We can get a lot of good out of Matthew 24. Amen. We can take heed to a lot of things. Hey, even in Matthew 24, we can learn that even in our own falling away, even in our own apostasy, in our day, there's going to be a people caught unprepared when the rapture of the church takes place. Amen. Take heed that no man shall deceive you. Amen. Now, Daniel's 70 week has started in. Amen. And you know what Israel is going to do right at the very beginning of that week? She's going to sign a treaty with the man of sin. She's going to make an agreement. Amen. Oh yes, she's going to make a league. That's just exactly what Daniel said she would do. And he shall confirm the covenant with many for 1 week. Incidentally, that puts the 1 week all together in 1 week. It is a single entity. It's not divided into 3.5 years, amen, in the church age or in Jesus' lifetime and 3.5 years later. The 1 week plays it all out together in the last day. It's called the time of Jacob's trouble. Amen. There are well-meaning preachers and teachers and good men. And if you believe this, amen, you're not alone. They believe that the 3.5 years was Jesus' ministry on earth. Amen. And that the abomination of desolation spoken of in Matthew 24 was the crucifixion of Christ in Calvary. Amen. Let's see. Again, Matthew 24. Amen. As Jesus mentioned in the 15th chapter, 15th verse of the 24th chapter, when ye therefore shall see the abomination of desolation spoken of by Daniel the prophet, stand in the holy place. Amen. Whoso readeth, let him understand. How do you understand that? Go back to Daniel. Jesus put his stamp of approval on Daniel. Amen. Isn't that wonderful? Amen. Years ago, I was pastoring in Barberville, just a block from Union College, and a young boy that was courting one of our girls, amen, was going to Union College, and he was in a Bible class over there, and one of his books was a book by Anderson, Understanding the Old Testament. To Anderson, Understand the Old Testament, the ministries of Elijah and Elisha was myth, Jewish folklore. The book of Daniel was a forgery written in 2 or 3 different languages. Amen. And therefore Daniel was not authoritative. Dear friends, when you say Daniel was not inspired, you make Jesus a liar. Jesus put the stamp on the book of Daniel once and for all. But in what they call higher criticism, amen, they have criticized the prophets right out of the Bible. They have criticized the miracles right out of the Bible. They have criticized, amen, the supernatural right out of the Bible. Made Daniel and many of the prophets a forgery. And the ministry of Elijah and Elisha, a myth. Amen. Jewish folklore. Unbelief. In our time, amen, teaching our kids, our would-be pastors and teachers for the future, amen. Oh God, amen. The 15th verse of Matthew 24 marks the dead center of Daniel's 70th week. Go back to the book of Daniel.
Amen. In the middle of the week he shall break his covenant with them. Amen. And bring the abomination which maketh desolate in. Which, amen, other scriptures in the Bible, 2 Thessalonians, amen, the book of Revelations, Zechariah, and others, amen, indicate that it'll be his own image that he will set up right in the temple. Amen. And that marks a dead center as he moves his headquarters from Babylon to Jerusalem in the middle of Daniel's 70th week. Is the crucifixion of Christ the abomination of desolation? No. 1,000 times no. But I had a good friend of mine who's preached here many times. He's gone now. Sat at my table several years ago and say, God showed me that the abomination of desolation was a crucifixion of Christ. Amen. Now, I explained to him, amen, in childlike terms that anybody could understand how that could not be. That you couldn't kill Jesus at the end of the 62nd week and kill him again in the middle of the 70th week. You got to kill him 2 times. You got to cut him off 2 times. Amen. He said, I can see that. I can see that. 2 years later, my good friend sat in the very same chair, very same table, and he said, I do believe that God showed me that the abomination of desolation was a crucifixion of Christ. He died believing that. Good man. Amen. I explained to him again how that it could not be. Amen. Sometimes you're just beating your gums with some people. Sometimes we get too old to learn. But let's look. When ye therefore shall see the abomination of desolation spoken of by Daniel the prophet stand in the holy place, he that readeth, let him understand, then let them which are be in Judea flee to the mountains. Did them which were in Judea flee to the mountains when Jesus was crucified? No. Luke 24, he told them to tarry in Jerusalem. In Acts chapter 1, he told them after Jesus was crucified and even walked among them for 40 days, amen, he told them to tarry in Jerusalem. Don't leave it. I settled my case right here. Amen. They didn't flee Jerusalem when Jesus was crucified. As a matter of fact, the greatest revival that Jerusalem ever had broke out and lasted until, amen, 70 A.D. when Titus surrounded the city, and they did flee to the mountains when they saw the armies of the Romans marching. They did flee to their hiding place in Decapolis. Amen. Cross the River Jordan. Beyond the Golan Heights, praise God, those 10 cities, they did flee over there. They did find refuge over there, amen, and safety. And according to Josephus, no Christians died in the siege of Jerusalem in 70 A.D. because they listened to the words of Christ. Amen. But at Jesus' crucifixion, nobody fled. As a matter of fact, there were still so many of them there, and so many of them caught in the famine, that Paul went all through the Asian continent and all through Macedonia, amen, that's the European continent where the gospel had gone, amen, and took up an offering for the poor saints of Jerusalem and took it back to them. They still hadn't fled.
even through Paul's ministry. Amen. Why? Because the gospel would be preached in all the world, in Jerusalem, in Judea, and in Samaria, and unto the uttermost parts of the earth. Hallelujah. Amen. It's going on right now, children. It's happening right today. Amen. And thank God it has, because we got in on it when it went to the uttermost parts of the earth. But the fact that Jerusalem was destroyed and Israel was cut off guarantees that God has an unfulfilled week, an unfulfilled 7 years to deal with Israel before Daniel's vision is complete. Amen. How does that affect us? Very much. Before God does that, He's got to get us out of the way. 2 Thessalonians said, "He who now letteth will let." You don't realize how important you are. You don't realize how powerful your prayers are. You don't realize, praise God, what a power you are and the influence you are in the world. You don't realize that the Antichrist can't take over as long as the church is here. There's too many people of God know how to pray. And every one of them has got an angel watching over them. Amen. Hallelujah. And every one of them angels, praise God, hallelujah, is guarantee that the devil can't overrun us till a time comes. Woo! Amen. If Elijah's servant could say there's more with us than they are with them, praise God, we can say greater is He that's in us than he that's in the world. Praise God. We got the angels. The body of Christ is in the world. Amen. Lastly, the tribulation is judgment on the apostate and the stubborn and the rebellious, to try to get a few of them straightened out. Amen. The time of tribulation is not for the body of Christ. Amen. Years ago, I was pastoring in Alto Pass, and a brother came up to be prayed for. I would tell his name, but our tapes goes out there. Amen. I have told it behind this pulpit. Amen. But his initials is J-I-M. And amen. He came up to be prayed for. Jim might have liked a little bit having a full load. I don't know. Maybe he just had a chemical imbalance. Amen. But while he was sitting there, and we was praying for him, he wasn't praying too much himself. He wasn't too reverent, as a matter of fact, while we prayed. He said, "I want to show you people something." And he took out his pocket knife like he's going to play Mumble Peg. Amen. You ever play Mumble Peg? Amen. Well, he took out his pocket knife, and he opened one blade halfway like he's going to play Mumble Peg. Amen. And he held out his arm, and he began to hack his arm with the blade of that knife, to show us that he couldn't feel a thing, as the blood ran out of his arm and dripped on the floor. And we was trying to pray for him. Jim did that to his own body because he was not quite balanced, shall we say. A chemical imbalance. There are those that preach that the church is going through the great tribulation. I'm going to tell you that the church is not going to go through any of the tribulation, because they're the body of Christ. Amen. Ephesians tells us how a good husband's supposed to behave himself. He's supposed to love his wife like his own body. How does he love his body? He loveth and cherisheth it. He takes good care of it. He feeds it when it gets hungry. Amen. And clothes it when it gets cold. Amen.

bride? No, he's a good husband. He loveth and cherisheth his body. And the church is his body. Amen. And I'll tell you something. Before Matthew 24 can be fulfilled, before Revelations chapter 4 on can be fulfilled, the church has got to go out of here. According to Acts 15, he's going to take out a people for his name. If Matthew 24, amen, is hanging fire today, if Matthew 24 is about to start up again, I ought to tell you what, the church is about to lead out. Raise your hands, stand to your feet, and praise God, amen, that there is an escape for the church of the living God. Amen. Hallelujah. As they sing, we invite you around the altar of prayer. Father, bless our broken remark. Challenge our people, Lord God. Oh, Lord God, help us, Lord, to be a power for God. What little time we got left, to be a power for God. In Jesus' name. Amen. Come on, children. This is your altar. This is your altar. And that's what the altar's for.

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2: Brother Joel, Brother Greg, preach tonight. Anybody else has to be moved on by the Lord. I feel like I've got a little bit, and I'm going to do my little part, and then let the Lord have His way. I feel like I've got a little message tonight. Enjoy the service thus far, and like the Lord is nigh to bless His people, nigh to give us the strength we need to go another mile. And I feel like a message tonight that the Lord has bore on my heart is called what's to be a title, it will be the blockage of the blood.
3: Come on.
2: And I worked over at a hospital in Manchester, and over there we find that the most common diagnosis is heart problems. Many times the blood, maybe the blood clotting and the blockage of the blood and arteries that are clogged in pains. And
4: yeah.
2: I thought that's not where we got our message, but I feel like that it does apply.
3: Sure.
2: And I want you to turn your word of God to Leviticus chapter 17 and verse 14. And the word of God, I love how that in the Old Testament it, time after time, chapter after chapter, it refers to Christ. And I'm glad tonight we've got a book.

about Jesus. And I believe that when everything here is foreshadowing a Savior, an Almighty Lord that was to come, Savior of the world, of Almighty sacrifice. But the Bible here, Leviticus chapter 14, says, "For it is the life of all flesh, the blood of it is for life thereof. Therefore, I said unto you, the children of Israel, you shall eat the blood of no manner of flesh, for the life of all the flesh is the blood thereof. Whosoever eateth it shall be cut off." But I want to focus here, where it says, "For it is the life of all flesh." Amen. And I want us to turn your Bibles on over to the first epistle of John, and chapter 1 and verse 7. And I guess verse 6 will start. It said the Word of God. I'll give you just a little bit to get there. Amen. Bible says, "If we say that we have fellowship with Him and walk in darkness, we lie and do not the truth. But if we walk in the light as He is in the light, we have fellowship one with another, and the blood of Jesus Christ, His Son, cleanseth us from all sin." Amen. I thought it started in Leviticus there. It said the blood is the life source. And

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Amen. I come hungry. 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
1: Come on now.
0: Hey, man, glory to God. 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
0: Amen. 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Hey, man, I didn't even know this stuff. Hey, man, I didn't know it at all. I began to read about it and learn. I believe we said take the yoke apart.

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1: All right.
0: Amen. I'll be the

0: 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Amen, glory to God. You know, I learned something else that the blood does. You know, I used to not know this part, but I knew when I used to play sports and I was in sin, and every time it got to the bottom of the ninth, I got a little more strength. And they couldn't figure out how I could throw faster then than I did the first. But it was something called adrenaline. That when the body needs it, the bloodstream will release it. And that adrenaline is an adrenal gland in your body that pumps that out in your blood. And what it does is it creates strength. It's reserved.
1: That's right.
0: I mean, you know your body's got a reserve tank of strength?
1: Yes, sir.
0: I mean, natural body.
1: Yes, sir.
0: And you know the

0: Hey, man. Hey, man, you know something else? It don't seal. That blood carries throughout your body. It carries oxygen. You know, when you breathe in, it goes into your lungs, processes through your heart, then it goes out to every part of your body. You know why I'm able to move my fingers right now? Because the blood's flowing. The first thing that'll happen when the blood ceases to flow, I don't want you to hurt yourself, but I wouldn't mind if you hold your wrist for a minute. Just hold it. Don't squeeze too tight. I want you to watch. The first thing that begins to happen is an unnecessary pain. A throb. You know there's times my feeling gets hurt.
1: Yeah.
0: And I get that unnecessary throb. That unnecessary throb. It really wouldn't have been there if the blood would have been flowing properly in my life.
1: Yes.
0: Hey, man, after a while, this will start to turn colors. And if you hold it long enough, it'll go numb.
1: Right.
0: And it'll get cold.
1: Come on.
0: Cold. Come on now. I believe there's a million man and a million woman started out for Christ, the blood of flowing. Right. But somewhere along the way, they ate the wrong stuff over and over and over again. They heard the wrong false doctrine. You can let go now, amen.

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There's no use. 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There's no use to even try. It ain't for you anyways. They don't love you anyways.

0: seemed to be it slowed. And then my heart got to where it didn't feel that breaking pain. You know that when I go to the jail down there and I see those people, I feel a literal pain. When I see a lost man, there's times that I feel a literal pain of anguish inside of me. But when the blood of Christ is ceasing to flow and work in the body of a believer, they don't feel that pain. They can walk in. They can walk in. Who's that? I don't know. I can ask, I don't know. Oh God. Because their hearts are growing cold. They not even feel that desire, that hunger. You know what will happen? After a while, those things will begin to fall off. Man, I know this may be a little funny, but we had a little old pit bull terrier. Chow mix, I was a little woman, had the ugliest tail on it ever was. My dad put a rubber band around it to stop the blood flow. You know, after a while, just a few days passed, that tail rotted off. You stop the blood flow, the body of Christ is going to start falling off. Piece by piece by piece. Because Leviticus said that the blood was the life of the body. And when that blood flows, we can move. When that blood flows, we can reach. When that blood flows, we can be moderate despite the circumstance. When that blood flows, we can be stronger in the times of trouble than we ever thought we could have been. Have you ever been through a trial that you didn't even understand how in the world you came through? I tell you why, because that blood released something. That Holy Ghost was released into your system, into your spirit. Amen. It released strength like you never thought possible. Amen. Because it's sufficient. Well, that flow must be in the church. That flow must be in your body as a believer. I want to encourage the church tonight. I want to encourage the church to eat the right things and exercise. For the jealous at work. Eat right and exercise. I believe that's good spiritual advice. Let's eat right. Exercise unto faith, unto godliness, unto holiness, and then eat the right stuff. Jesus said, I am the bread of life.
1: Yes.
0: Any man take of me. Amen. He said, I am. Amen. The living water. If any man drink of me, he never thirst again. I want to say this blood needs to flow.
1: It does. Come on,
0: baby. Amen. Lord, Joel. I'm going to offer up tonight. I want to make a request. You pray for somebody else. You pray for yourself. If the blood somehow ceased to flow like it should. You know, they give them different diagnoses there when they're under dying. You know, I can't do that to you tonight. Your spirit, today's the Holy Ghost tonight. It's going to die through your system. You know, in the hospital, when they're going to die, they can tell where the clot is. They know exactly where to go. There's a Holy Ghost that can go where I can't go. A pastor can't go.
1: Right.
0: A little Craig can't go.
1: Right.
0: A little Matt can't go. He can pinpoint and target that blockage. That's the old surgery. All he's got to do is just be cleared out. Amen. And if there's any point, if you begin to feel numb, that's a symptom.

Yeah,

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2: More tonight concerning the terrible accident that I was in a few years ago. Understand, it was July 22nd of 96. I was pastoring in Southern Illinois. I was on my way to make a hospital visit over in Cape Girardeau, Missouri, some 8 miles from the river is where we lived there, the Mississippi River. And on my way in my little Suzuki Samurai, another gentleman in a full-size car, police estimated he was going 70 to 75 miles an hour, and he was talking on his cell phone while he was driving. Now, you're nervous. I'm going to turn over to the book of Proverbs and preach on wisdom, aren't you? Come on here now. But I'm not going to. But he was driving way too fast in a full-size car talking on a cell phone, and he inadvertently crossed that yellow line and he hit me head-on. It was a very tragic accident. And they immediately called 911, and the ambulances headed that way. And in order for them to get to where I was at, they had to go by the parsonage that we lived in. And in the house there was my wife and the two children, 2 and 4 years old. And when the ambulances went by, the Spirit of the Lord spoke to my wife's heart. Those ambulances are going for Doug. Now understand, she didn't know that there was a car wreck. She didn't know the terrible condition and the terrible problem that I was in. But let me tell you what she knew. I gave it to you last night. Matthew 18 and 18. Verily I say unto you, whatsoever ye shall bind on earth shall be bound in heaven. And whatsoever ye shall loose on earth shall be loosed in heaven. So right there, my 23-year-old wife, she dropped to her knees, grabbed the two children, and began to call upon the name of Jesus, binding whatever the problem was. She didn't know what the trouble was, but all she could do was bow down there on the floor and begin to bind it in the name of Jesus. And oh, hath he spoken it? Shall he not make it good? When the ambulance got there, the head medic in the scene, he got out of the ambulance and ran there to the accident. He had to climb up over on top of the vehicles to get to where he could reach me. He reached down and was trying to relieve some of the pressure around me. And the other medics there told me later that he immediately, his eyes filled with tears. He recognized me. I pastored his mother, 90-something years old, and this happened on a Monday. Saturday afternoon, I had preached his younger sister's funeral. He recognized me, his eyes filled with tears as he was searching for a sign of life. He raised up and officially pronounced me D-O-A, dead on arrival. He climbed down off of the scene, told the other firemen and other medics to get my body out. He walked over to the ambulance, he sat down, and he wrote up my death certificate. He wrote up my death certificate, and by law, they would have to take me to the hospital to have that death certificate signed for it to be legal by the doctors. And so those medics and firemen, they're over there working, and they had got the other gentleman out and put him in the ambulance now, and but he had a broken collarbone. And so they had put him in the ambulance and one of the ambulances, and so they was working to get me out. And when they got my body out of the wreckage, put it there on the cot and began to walk away with this. They got about halfway from the vehicles to the ambulance, and there was an explosion. The vehicles burnt up. Those medics said, at any time, if we had lost 3 to 5 seconds at any time, not only would you have been burned up, but we would have been burned up. But oh, church, I want you to know that God is not a man. And there's a holiness young lady back at the house, and she is finding this trouble in the name of Jesus. Hath he spoken it? Shall he not make it good? And oh, my friend, at all of this time, now you can certainly understand, someone dropped a tool and lost 3 seconds. The smallest little thing could cause you to lose 3 seconds. Yes. And at any time, if they would have lost 3 seconds, we would have all been burned up. But understand, those people that was working with the tools and those people that was prying and doing all that they could, they were just man. And 3 seconds is easy for man to lose. But God is not a man. And God knew exactly what time it was. And God was in control. And that didn't explode until they was far enough away from it that no one was burned. Thank you, Jesus. Thank you, Jesus. Would you say it one more time? God is not a man. Say it again. God is not a man. Woo! And so they got me to the ambulance, and on the way to the hospital, they kept thinking that they had found a sign of life and then they would lose it. In the emergency room, it was the same way. And they kept working with me and doing all the things that they do, and then they would think they had life and then they would lose it. And so on my death certificate, that is still on file at the Union County Courthouse, that death certificate, it has 7 times of death where it was marked out and a new time written that I was pronounced dead again, 7 different times. And man did all that they could. Church, I am so thankful that those medics and those doctors were able to get me there, get me to that hospital, and that they was working so diligently, doing all that they could. I am so thankful that they did all that they could. But that's just man. And oh, I'm so sorry to have to tell you, there's going to be a time in most of our lives, no, in all of our lives, that the doctors can't do nothing else. When all that can be done has been done. Come on here now. The doctors had given up, but that's just man. That's just man. They took me and put me there on the cot and spread a white sheet over me, pushed me over against the wall, and then they went into the telephones and called Missy and explained to her that all that they said was, you need to come to the hospital to identify his body. Oh my. She said, are you saying that my husband is dead? And they said, we cannot discuss that on the telephone. Just come and identify the body. Get here as soon as you can. And don't bring no children. And so doctors, man, had done all they could. They had called her to identify the body. And she immediately hung up the phone. And she began to call the deacons of the church there in Illinois. And she called back to Cincinnati, to our home church, to our pastor, her daddy, and told her daddy what they had said. And immediately, the folks from the Illinois church begin to call each other and begin to call around. And the folks from up in Cincinnati at the home church, they begin to call each other. And immediately, there was a holiness prayer meeting going on. Woo! Could I remind you of that next scripture? Again, I say unto you, that if two of you shall agree on earth as touching anything, which is in heaven. Hey, hey, hey, that's what Jesus said. And God is not a man. Woo! I understand that if any of those good folks could have came and helped me, they'd have came and helped me. But they couldn't get there that quick. And it was just as well, there wasn't nothing they could do. While that I was laying there with no one around me, just pushed over against the wall, covered up with a white sheet, and there was holiness people calling upon Jesus. Oh, Jesus, you have given us a promise. Then God is not a man. Hath he spoken it? Shall he not make it good? Meanwhile, Dr. Martin told me the story himself. He said I'd been there all night long, and my shift was finally over. I had so much to do. I was in a hurry to get out of there. He said as I was leaving, you caught my eye. And I thought, over there is laying the preacher boy. I ought to go over there and check on him one more time. But I don't have time. I have got so much to do. He says, so I just started walking faster, and something was pulling me over there to you. He said, I don't know what it was. I know what it was. He said, I reached underneath the white sheet. Now, church, man has done all that they can do, but there's a prayer meeting going on. He said, I reached underneath the white sheet. I took you by the hand, and when I did, I felt a strong pulse. Woo! He said, I immediately turned you around and wheeled you back in there and said, hey, hey, something's going on. This preacher's alive. He's got a strong pulse. Hey, hey. And so it was quite a time in the emergency room and then intensive care. Day after day, time after time, they had thought that that was all that they could do, that they was losing me, that time was running out. But time after time, the Holiness Church went to prayer. And time after time, God proved that he's not a man. Woo! God proved time after time, he's not a man. And so after quite a few weeks in intensive care, they put me in what they call the step-down unit. Are you familiar with what I'm speaking of? Where they still can monitor you to somewhat, but not to be in intensive care anymore. And there I was allowed to have visitors. I was in my own room. On one particular night, all the visitors had left except for my wife and her mama, Sister Miller. They were sitting there at the foot of the bed when in the middle of the night, without any notice or any brief way of knowing that it was going to happen, my lungs collapsed. The doctors and nurses immediately came running in, and the first thing they did was ask Missy and her mom to leave the room and go down the hallway to an emergency or to a waiting area there. And they began to work with me and was doing all that they could. They was using everything that they had. They was doing everything that they could, doing all that they could. And finally, after much work, the doctor walked down the hallway again to look at my wife and her mom and explain to them they had done all that they could, but there was no hope. It would just be a few more minutes and I would be gone. And they were sorry. That's man talking. Come on here now. That's man talking. That's man talking. But let me tell you what God said. After that, the doctor walked away, Missy said that her and her mom, they started crying again and saying, oh, you know, we've got to pray. And that there was a scripture that came to their hearts. Let me read it to you. And all things whatsoever ye shall ask in prayer, believing ye shall receive. And all things whatsoever ye shall ask in prayer, believing ye shall receive. Woo! God is our refuge and strength, a very present help in trouble. Woo! And God is not a man. All that Missy and her mom could do, holding hands there in that waiting area, was to pray, call upon Jesus, and let him know that they believed he is not a man. He has said it, and they have got to hold on to it. And oh, let me tell you, obviously my lungs are just fine. I can even holler! I'm thankful for all that they tried to do, but they could only do so much. I'm so thankful to Jesus. Yeah. He has allowed me to stand here all on my own and break the bread of life again. Thank you, Jesus. So after a long stay in the hospital, the doctors got very concerned that I had been in the hospital for such a long period of time that they called my wife into another little room. They explained to her that I was no longer at the point of life and death. However, there was so many things that was wrong that they felt like I should be monitored and cared for 24/7. I was 29, she was 23 with two small children. And they said there's just no way that you can do a good job of taking care of him. And understand that he is 90% blind, legally blind, will be the rest of his life. They explained to her that my left side was partially paralyzed, completely useless, and would be the rest of my life. At that time, I could not even sit up on my own. They explained to her that my jaw, my bottom jaw, was completely broken in many pieces. They described it as crushed, and it had been wired shut in hopes that it would grow back together on its own, and therefore I could not speak plainly. And they explained that someday they hoped that they could surgically rebuild the jaw, but the brain damage was so severe I would never have the mentality to speak again in complete sentences. They explained to her that my mind, my brain was so damaged I would be that way the rest of my life. The only way that I could be fed was through IVs and through a straw that they would put through some broken teeth. And that's the only way I could be fed. I couldn't talk plainly. My wife was kind of like my interpreter. She could understand most of what I was saying. And I was very much crippled and blinded and in pain all over my body. They explained to her that I needed to be released from the hospital. But the only way that they would agree to do that is if she would sign the appropriate paperwork to have me transported by an ambulance to a local nursing home. And so, at 29 years old, this preacher lived in a nursing home. At 29 years old, day after day, they would take me in my wheelchair, push me down the hallways, and talk to me good and say so many wonderful things to me. But understand, my friend, that I was unable to speak plainly, unable to think plainly. I was in pain all the time. I was unable to see, 90% blind. And oh, let me tell you that every day, different folks from my church I pastored and folks from home would come to visit me some 7 hours away. Every day I was in there, I had visitors. Praise the Lord. Every day, those good folks, they would hug me, they would pray for me, and they would say all the right things. But understand, these folks that I pastored, and all of my family and friends that came from Cincinnati, they were all just man. That's right. And man had made a rule a decree that at a certain time in the evening, all man had to leave. And visiting hours would be over. And so every day, they would all have to leave. They would allow Missy to stay a little bit longer most of the time, but everyone would have to leave and leave me there by myself. But understand, my friends, I'm talking about man. Come on here now. I said I'm talking about man. Amen. Come on now. And so understand that there was one evening that I was there when they had all left. The devil was playing mind games on my mind and my emotions, that I was feeling so lonely and so upset, worried, discouraged over being left there. And understand that some of my dearest friends was there with me that day. Guys that I know, they would do anything and everything they could for me. They're my friends. But they're just man.
3: That's right.
2: And when visiting hours was over, they had to leave. That was as long as they could stay. But oh, let me tell you about my God. My God is not a man. Woo! And I will never forget the feeling of that evening. I was sitting there in my wheelchair by the doorway leading out into the parking lot. And I couldn't see plainly. I could see light and a little bit of movement and so forth. And they all said the right things. We love you! We love you! But then they were gone. But oh, let me tell you, there was that night that I was feeling so sorry for myself that Jesus, with his big spiritual arm, he came down to me and he put his arm around me. And he just held me close to him. And he never felt nothing quite like that. And he spoke to my heart and said, "Lo, I am with you always, even unto the end of the world. For he has said, I will never leave thee nor forsake thee." Hey, hey, hey, I'm talking about my Jesus. There are times in all of our lives, maybe you haven't been there yet, but if you live long enough, you'll be there, that we feel like our world as we know it has come to an end. But I'm so glad to know that when man has gone as far with you as they can, God is still right there. Oh, the Savior and his precious Spirit is still right there. Woo! Day after day, when the devil would begin to fight me, begin to try to play with my mind, the Lord would bring that verse to me. I would just begin to quote and to say, as the psalmist David wrote, "Yea, though I walk through the valley of the shadow of death, I will fear no evil, for thou art with me. Thy rod and thy staff, they comfort me." Woo! Understand, she is now 31, but then she was 23, and she had a 2-year-old and a 4-year-old children by herself at home. Understand that the wonderful church, some of the best people in the world that we pastored, but understand they're just people, and people are people. And so when the pastor was laid up, there was a whole lot of tug and war, and I understand a lot of disgruntlement and tug of war about who is really in charge now that Brother Doug isn't here. And so that lot fell hers.

And I understand that. But she said, I can't leave the church. They're dependent on me. And she was under great, great stress and pressure. A few years ago, she got to crying and told me about some passage in the scripture that she read and said, right here is what I used to read all the time during that time that the Lord would just feed me with. Can I read it to you? Isaiah 40 and 29. He giveth power. Isaiah 40 and verse 29. You might want to mark this in your Bible, but I'd say a bunch of you has already got it marked. Isaiah 40, starting at verse number 29. He giveth power to the faint, and to them that have no might, he increaseth strength. Even the youth shall faint and be weary, and the young men shall utterly fall. But they that wait upon the Lord shall renew their strength. They shall mount up with wings as eagles. They shall run and not be weary, and they shall walk and not faint. Woo! They that wait upon the Lord shall renew their strength. Hallelujah, Taco Shut. Hey, let me tell you something. My holiness mom, my good daddy, some of the best people ever walked on this earth. You hear me? But they're just people. They're just people. My wonderful pastor and his wife, Brother and Sister Miller, Missy's mom and dad, absolutely, I'm telling you, they are just beyond description of what people that they are. So holy, so on fire, so wonderful, but they're just man. Come on. After time in the nursing home, my wife, it was very obvious to her. I hated every second in that place. I wasn't happy with it. I didn't like it. I couldn't understand. I hated it. And so God began to speak to her heart. Do you remember the story of the man in the Bible that had a son that would throw himself in the fire and was just full of demonic spirits? And how that he said, and straightway the father of the child cried out and said with tears, I believe. Help thou my unbelief. I believe, Lord. But would you help my unbelief? There's no question about it. Missy believed. But oh, she needed the Lord to help her unbelief. What she needed was a gift from God. Under day after day, there were so many wonderful people, wonderful men of God and their wives that drove so far just to come and visit with me and pray with me and to hug Missy and say good words to her. And you know, so many of them, they gave monetary gifts to Missy. And so many of them, they gave her a gift of love. And oh, she needed that so much. And I'm so glad that they did. Amen? But understand that what she really needed, man could not give her. We're just man. But oh, could I share with you, my friend, that God, out of heaven, gave Missy a wonderful gift of faith. Faith that is absolutely beyond what I can understand. I was there, and I look back and I can't understand it. I can't even realize how she did it, other than just the simple fact that it was a good and perfect gift from above. She walked into the nursing home. She asked to speak to the administrators, and she explained to them that the Lord has spoken to my heart that he's going to heal Doug, for me to take him out of the nursing home so he can start going to church, and the Lord's going to heal him. No way. Absolutely not.

0: There is no way that in his condition, the longer that we have him, every day we understand more that there is no way that you can take care of him like he needs to be cared for at home. That ain't gonna happen. And she said, well, I know the Lord has spoke to me. Now let me tell you about that gift of faith. Now here she was saying, I've been told that by some family that I'm allowed to come in here and sign him out. And you ain't allowed to keep him. And they brought the attorneys in. They was taking this very serious. And they laid it out on paper. And explained to her that she was going to sign this paper. That she acknowledged this before she left with me. And on that paper, it said that she understood that she was liable for my life if I did not live whenever she left with me. They said, he won't live long if you take him out of care. He won't live long, and you're going to be liable. Oh, my friends, there were so many. I have been hearing the stories over the years of good people. Some family members, some church folks, people that we love that are good people, that questioned her wisdom. And how in the world could you do something like that? My friends, they all said that they believed Jesus was going to heal me. But how in the world are you going to take him out of that nursing home and bring him home and take care of him? What's wrong with you? Come on here now. Faith without works is dead. Amen? Come on now. Come on here now. I'm so thankful that whenever faith is believed and have works, all the day that Brother Kevin and Sister Teresa Webster from out here in Oklahoma, you know them surely, they come to visit Missy and me, and they was there the day that she got the okay to leave me or take me out of the nursing home. Took me home. And oh, I'm so glad she did. And oh, my friend, they brought in the hospital bed there in the living room. And that is where I laid day after day and night after night. And that is where I lost control of my emotions and my mind. Understand, there is a place called discouragement. I had been to that place called discouragement for a long time now. But oh, there is a deep valley. No, it's a pit that is beyond discouragement. The medical field calls it depression. Do you know what I'm talking about? And oh, I had been in discouragement, but whenever I was laying there in that hospital bed in the living room day after day, with different folks from the family would come and stay with us to try to help take care of me, and it was a horrible situation for Missy. Understand, I got beyond discouragement. I fell down in that pit called depression. Oh, it's a horrible place. If you've never been there, I hope that you never go. But if you've ever been there, you know what I'm talking about. There was one particular night. I reached the pit, the bottom of that pit, so deeply that I just decided I did not want to live no more. And I said, dear God, why did you just leave me in that car? Why have you done this to me now? I'm laying here. I'm blind. I can't talk. I'm in pain. I can't think. Why am I like this now? My two kids, I'll never be able to hold them and hug them and tell them I love them again. I don't want to live like this. Just let me die. Let me die. Hallelujah. You've ever been depressed? You know what I'm talking about. I wanted to die. But let me tell you, I'm so thankful that my family and friends, they love me enough that they tried to. I'm glad for them. I'm thankful for that too. I'm thankful for every time that my good wife would put her arm around me and say, I love you, Doug. It's going to be all right. I'm thankful for that. I'm thankful for every time that my good mom and dad, that just helped me and hold me and love me. My pastor, you know, was a rather big, large man, and he could literally carry me, and he just let me walk with him and carry me and help me. Oh, I'm so thankful for everything they did to try to help me through this depression. But they were just mad! One night, when I had reached the bottom, the telephone rang early in the morning. Missy answered the phone and came carrying the cordless phone. And she said, Doug, it's Brother Shaw from Arkansas. You all know Brother Ben Shaw from Fairlands. And Brother Shaw, he has heard me tell this, and he's made it very clear to me that he wants you to know he is only a man. And he was only doing what God said to do. Okay, he doesn't want to be put up any higher than what he is. And understand, I took the phone, or she laid the phone into my ear. I said, oh, I couldn't speak plainly. He said, Brother Doug, this is Brother Ben. I was down praying this morning, and the Lord spoke to me. He told me to get up from praying and come in here and call you. He told me to tell you, you got hope. There's no reason to be depressed. He said for me to tell you, you're going to come out of this. He's going to bring you out of this, and you're going to preach again. Now understand that Missy was right next to me, holding the phone for me, and all that sounded like precious words to her, to hear that great man, never been a man I've had any greater respect, confidence, or admiration for than Brother Shaw. And the Lord knew that. That's why the Lord chose him. But understand, as Missy was listening and hearing, all that done something for her. But understand, I know I heard his voice too, and I'm so glad the Lord has allowed me to remember his words. But I heard a voice much louder than Brother Shaw's. Woo! Let me tell you about my God, who is not a man. Jesus came walking through my closed door, and he walked up to me, and he stretched out his hands, and he said, peace be unto you. And don't you know, church, that when Jesus says peace, there is peace. Yeah. I said, when Jesus says peace, there is peace. You know what you need tonight? You just need to hear the Lord say peace be unto you. And when the Lord says peace, there is peace. It is peace that passeth all understanding. Yeah. Woo!
1: Yeah. Hallelujah.
0: When I look back at it, I think to myself, Pastor, I was still laying there in pain. I couldn't see no better. I couldn't talk no better. I couldn't stand up. I couldn't even hold that phone there with my left side. And it was just Brother Shaw on the telephone. A great man, but a man. Amen? But, you know, from that moment till now, I have never been in that pit of depression again. I don't believe I'll ever be back down there in that pit again, because Jesus brought me out of that pit. Now, you know, I'm going to tell you the truth. That is more than I can understand. I can't explain that to you. Well, yeah, I was laying there still in that condition. All that it was, Brother Shaw on the phone, and I ain't never been depressed since. What? No, that is peace that passeth all understanding. Because my Jesus, when he says peace, there is peace. When Jesus says peace, there is peace. Hey, mind, I'd like to just take a moment to praise the Lord for giving me the life, the health, the strength. mind to stand here and break the bread of life. Glory, glory, glory. You know, I understand, church. I certainly understand that I'm not no great preacher. I understand that I'm not even a real good preacher. But you know what? If you could have seen where he brought me from, I am so thankful that I can stand here and just do my little part to remind you how big that our God is. Thank you so much. Praise the Lord. I've been preaching to you about so much that happens from that terrible, tragic accident. And you know, I've tried to understand it in my mind. Spent a few days fasting and praying, trying to understand it. You know, two of my uncles died in car wrecks. One of my good buddies died in a car wreck. Got a good friend there in Florida that is in a wheelchair and paralyzed from his neck down and just such pitiful condition. Why, Lord? Why? Well, I know by reading the scripture and having good sense that it isn't because the Lord loves me more than he loved them. I know that. It certainly isn't because that I am such a better person and I'm just such a better guy. Lord have mercy. I know that's not it. But you know, the Lord has spoken to my heart and let me know and explain to me that he has given me a trust and a great responsibility, a great privilege, that I am to be a reminder to the Holiness Church that our God is still in business. Amen.
2: Come on.
0: I said our God is still in business. Woo! Let me tell you, my friend, that in all of those injuries and all of those things that was wrong with me, there was one thing that just stands out to me as being the most painful, annoying part of it all. I explained to you that my jaw was broken. It was broken many times. The doctors described it as crushed. It was just crushed, broken many times, my bottom jaw. They had taken metal wires, ran them up in the upper gums, back out, wrapped it around the tooth, down in the lower gum, back out, wrapped it around the tooth, up in the upper gum, back out, wrapped it around the tooth, down in the lower gum, back out, wrapped it around the tooth, getting the picture, all the way around my mouth, they sewed my mouth together shut. It was their hopes that with time, the bone would just begin to naturally heal, and in order to do that, they had to get it all set right, all the bones back in the right places, all together just right, and not move at all. And so because of some broken teeth.
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5: His disciples came unto him, and he opened his mouth and taught them, saying, "Blessed are the poor in spirit, for theirs is the kingdom of heaven. Blessed are they that mourn, for they shall be comforted." I want to speak to you tonight on blessed are they that mourn. Father, we thank you for the presence of the Lord here tonight in this service. Thank you that Jesus walks among us. I pray that you'd help us to exalt him and honor him and glorify him tonight in our hearts. Lord, I pray that the word of God would be powerful. Lord, you'd find a lodging place in our hearts. Bring forth fruit in our lives. I pray for the anointing upon me, Father. I realize my dependence upon you. ask you to help us tonight around the Word of God. And we'll give you the glory and honor in Jesus' name. Amen. You may be seated. On some mountain, with his disciples gathered around him, Jesus is propagating a new philosophy of life. He really turns the world's thinking upside down in this Sermon on the Mount, and specifically in these Beatitudes. He is describing the kind of life that he came to construct in his disciples, and he is providing them with instruction and giving to them empowerment to live the kind of life that he's describing here in this Sermon on the Mount, and in particular in these Beatitudes. Jesus shatters the common misconceptions of the ideal life. In this first beatitude, which I preached about this morning, Jesus has shot down the concept of self-sufficiency, and he is teaching us that the favor of God rests not on those who are independent and those who are self-sufficient, but those who are leaning heavily on him, the poor in spirit, those who recognize their dependency upon the Lord. And in this second beatitude, Jesus pronounces a blessing upon those with a tender and a broken heart. Blessed are they that mourn. So what Jesus is saying here is that those people with a tender heart have the favor and blessing of God in their life. Now it takes God to give us a tender heart. God removes that stony heart, and he puts in us a heart of flesh. Now he's not pronouncing a blessing upon people who weep over petty and trivial things. Heaven doesn't have a reward for those who are weeping because they cannot wear name brand clothes, or because they cannot afford the latest SUV on the market. And Christ is not dealing with the kind of sorrow that some display when their favorite team loses in the Super Bowl, or when their rich uncle cuts them out of his will. That's not the kind of sorrow. That's not the kind of mourning that Jesus is talking about here. But instead, Jesus is declaring God's favor upon that person whose heart is broken for the right reasons. Blessed are they that mourn, they shall be comforted. The disciple of Jesus mourns over the right thing. He mourns over his personal sins and failures. The Bible tells us in 2 Corinthians chapter 7 and verse 10, "For godly sorrow worketh repentance unto salvation, not to be repented of." You know, I know that everybody doesn't cry when they get saved, but everybody has to be sorry about their sins. Everybody has to have a broken heart over what they have done to God. And the Bible tells us that godly sorrow worketh repentance unto salvation. And that salvation is not to be repented of, never to be regretted, never to be backed out of. It's a wonderful salvation. And the Bible tells us in Psalm chapter 34 and 18, "The Lord is nigh unto them that are of a broken heart, and saveth such as be of a contrite spirit." When a man fails to see the seriousness of his sin, it leads to shallow and short-lived repentance unless he sees the true nature of his sin. That's why the Holy Ghost is here in this world, is to convince us of the true nature of our sin. I pray with people around the altars who struggle to come to the place of faith, and it wasn't that God wouldn't provide them the faith. The problem was that they were not willing to repent. They didn't really see the seriousness of their sin.
2: When a man sees the seriousness of his sin and he truly repents in his heart, God gives us the gift of faith. It's no problem getting into the kingdom of heaven when a man truly repents of his sin. The Bible tells us, for by grace are you saved through faith, and that not of yourselves, it is the gift of God. Even the faith is the gift of God. God gives us the faith. When we repent of our sins, God grants us the faith. We can enter the kingdom of God. When a man fails to see the seriousness of sin, Jesus told about that woman, you know, that came and washed his feet with her tears and wiped them with the hairs of her head. And the Pharisee was complaining about this woman. If Jesus knew what kind of woman she was, he wouldn't have let her touch, he wouldn't have let this woman touch him. And Jesus asked him a question about if a person is forgiven much, then this is in essence, this is the lesson that Jesus taught. If a person is forgiven little, they love little. If they are forgiven much, they love much. But now, Jesus said that, understanding that everybody who's ever been forgiven has been forgiven much. Now, they may not realize it. They may not have come to that concept in their heart and mind. But everybody that's ever been forgiven has been forgiven much. And when a man realizes that, he will love much. Brother, I never smoked a cigarette, never went to a ball game in my life, never knew what alcohol smelt like until I was a grown man, and never tasted of it in my life. Never went out with a wild girl in my life, got saved when I was 13 years old, prayed around the altars, sought God as a young man. Many things out in the world I never tasted of, never experienced, and never knew anything about. And the world thought I was a pretty good fella, but the Holy Ghost showed me that I was an ugly sinner. And I came to the altar recognizing I deserved hell and cried out to God, and God, for mercy, save my soul. I'm telling you, I do not consider myself to be a man who's been forgiven little. I consider myself to be a man who's been forgiven much. And I love him because Jesus was willing to forgive me of my sins. This is the reason why that some people's repentance is so shallow, is because they are not convinced of the horror of their sin. Blessed are they that mourn. And this word mourn in the Greek is the word used for the mourning at the death of a loved one. It is profound mourning. It is profound weeping. That person who has come face to face with the ugliness of their sin, that person who has come face to face with the true nature of their sin, the deadly nature of their sin, and has wept and cried and mourned over their sins, they shall be comforted. When I was growing up, the Holiness Church I grew up in, there were some young people about my age. One boy in particular, just a little younger than me, and we were in high school together. He went down a different path, went out in sin, married a girl there in the school, popular girl there in the school. And after they got married, her parents were not holiness, and they went to another church, and he convinced them that he was saved, and they got married. After they got married, just maybe 3 or 4 months later, they came to a Holiness conference convention there in our area, and the Holy Ghost got a hold of that boy's heart, and it broke him up. He came to the altar that night. I was there in the service. That boy came to the altar and went to crying and weeping. I think he must have cried a solid hour at that altar, just sobbing and weeping and crying. And God wonderfully and gloriously saved that boy. And he testified to his wife and to his in-laws that God had saved him. Well, it made him mad. They were church-going people, maybe deacons, but it made them mad. They said, "You told us you was already saved."
5: And he began to straighten up his life and begin to live a holy life. And he asked his wife maybe to do a thing or two that he'd like for her to do. And it just really upset the family. In fact, she walked away, just went home to her parents. This boy's just been married like 3 or 4 months. And it was a real test. Young married couple, he just now got saved. Wife walked away and went home. And her parents defending their decision. And he keeps on going to church, to the Holiness Church, worshiping God. After a while, a few months go by, and they work things out to where they decide they'll go to her church one Sunday, they'll go to his church the next Sunday. So they do that for a while. But after a while, he got tired of going to somewhere where there wasn't no food, and somewhere where there was no holy living. And so he decided he's just going to go to his church. And he did. You know what she did? She started going with him. And eventually she wound up in the altar, and God wonderfully saved her, sanctified and filled her with the Holy Ghost. She's a piano player at the Holiness Church now. I'm going to tell you why she's a piano player at the Holiness Church. It's because there was a man under conviction of the Holy Ghost who prayed through to an experience with God he wasn't willing to back out on. Hallelujah. I'm telling you, brother, this is the kind of mourning that gets results. Praise the name of Jesus. When a man is under conviction of sin, till his heart's broken over that sin. And I know people don't have to shed tears. I'm not saying everybody has to get religion that away. I've known people that got saved and never shed a tear, but their heart was broken over their sins. A man can have a broken heart over his sins without shedding a tear. I know that. But I'm telling you, brother, that a man must be broken over his sins in order to get forgiveness from God. The disciple of Christ not only mourns over his sins, but he mourns over the sins of others. He's deeply affected by the lack of response to God that he sees in the people around him. He's deeply affected by the persistent rebellion against God by people in his family, by people in his community. He weeps. He weeps. He's heartbroken over souls. He's heartbroken on behalf of God. David said in Psalm 119 and 136, "Rivers of waters run down mine eyes, because they keep not thy law." This is the heart of a disciple. He's not just concerned about his own sins. He's concerned about the sins of the people in his family and in his community. 1 Corinthians 5:2, Paul rebukes the Corinthians because they are sheltering a fornicator in the fellowship of the church. And he indicates that they took satisfaction in tolerating this man's behavior. And Paul said to them, "You are puffed up and have not rather mourned." He expected them to be brokenhearted over a man sitting in their midst who's committing fornication and claiming the name of Jesus. He expected them to be broken-hearted over that. I wonder if we're broken-hearted. When we look around and see the condition, the moral condition of the American church, I wonder if it breaks our heart. In Philippians 3:18, Paul said, "For many walk, of whom I have told you often, and now tell you even weeping, that they are the enemies of the cross of Christ." I wonder how we can be so tolerant of sin when God has said his disciples are people who mourn over sin, whose hearts are broken over sin, not just their own sin, but the sins of others around them. When I go to my family reunions, I come away with a broken heart, brother. I'm telling you, my heart is crushed.
2: When I go to family reunions, I look around and see people that once knew the truth and walked away from it. I see people who have left behind the teachings and instruction of the Word of God and still claiming the name of Jesus. I'm telling you, it breaks my heart. I pray for my people because I have a broken heart over my people. When there are people sitting at your table and they are lost without God and they don't know Jesus and they're living a life that dishonors the name of Jesus, shouldn't it break our hearts? Shouldn't we mourn over these souls? Shouldn't we be concerned about that? It's very difficult to see how we can be so dried in such a polluted church world. But you know, the person who has never seen the tragedy of his own sin does not see the tragedy of the sin in others. It's only when we have seen the tragedy of the sin that we were involved in that we understand the tragedy of the sin in other people. We don't want to lose touch with the heart of God, children. When a man is tolerant of sin, whether it's in his heart or whether it's in the life of others, that man has lost touch with the heart of God. Because God abhors sin. God's heart is broken over sin. And whenever we can tolerate sin, and it doesn't disturb us and it doesn't bother us, we have lost touch with the heart of God. That disciple of Jesus weeps over the present and impending judgment of God upon sinners. Look at our Savior, the one we're following. Look at him as he comes over the Mount of Olives and looks down on Jerusalem and sees a city under the judgment of God. And the Bible says that Jesus wept over that city. And he said to them, if you had only known in this thy day the things that belong to thy peace, but now they are hidden from your eyes. And this city is going to be leveled, and the judgment of God is upon this place. And Jesus did not rejoice over that. Jesus wept over that city. That disciple of Jesus is heartbroken because of the impending judgment upon sinners. Listen to the prophet Jeremiah, a man prophesying to Judah in a time when Judah is racing to judgment. And the prophet says, oh, that my head were waters, mine eyes a fountain of tears, that I may weep day and night for the slain of the daughter of my people. That disciple weeps over people who do not know to weep over themselves, who are unaware, perhaps willfully ignorant, of the impending judgment of God upon their life, and they do not weep. But that disciple who understands the Word of God, understands the ways of God, who understands the impending judgment of God, is heartbroken over people who do not realize the danger they are in themselves. It's evident to me from this beatitude that God wants a people with a tender heart. He wants a people that are easily touched by the sin and suffering around them. And it's so easy for us to become hard-hearted. And it's so easy for us to become cynical toward other people. And instead of broken hearts, we become bitter instead of broken. Bitter because we're disappointed in this person. Bitter because this person let us down. Bitter because this person's not doing right. God don't want us adopting a bitter spirit because of the disappointments that we see in others. He wants us to adopt a broken spirit. God wants us to mourn over the sins of other people around us. And I'm telling you, brother, you got to watch this. And sister, you got to watch this. I know from personal experience that the devil will cause us to become hard-hearted, disappointed in other people, cynical toward them, make us think that there's no hope for them, cause us to give up on their souls when God hasn't given up on them and God still wants to save them. So I'm telling you that this is the heart of a disciple of Jesus. It is a tender heart. It is a heart that is able to mourn over the sins of others, over the impending judgment of God upon others. You know, God help us. I say, God help us, that we be concerned about those that are closest to us. It really disturbs me when a man's not concerned about the people that he brought into this world. It had no say-so about being here, but they're going to live on eternally somewhere. And if a man's not concerned about those people that he helped bring into this world, I'm telling you, brother, there ain't no way we can be concerned about people halfway around this world if we're not concerned about the people we can touch and feel and talk to. I want God to work on my heart. I want God to help me to have that softness and tenderness of heart that characterizes a disciple of Jesus Christ. Blessed are they that mourn. Oh my. When I see a sinner come to Jesus and they're weeping over their sins, you know what I do? I weep with them. Hallelujah. Oh, I weep for joy that a sinner has realized his need of God and is coming to Jesus. When I hear testimonies about people who've come out of darkness into light, their life has been changed. Tears of joy flow. God wants us to have a tender heart, brother and sister. Blessed are they that mourn. This is the promise. They shall be comforted. The Spirit of God is called our comforter. Same Spirit that breaks our hearts, that same Spirit then comforts our hearts. I want you to understand this. Your weeping will produce results. The Bible tells us, he that goeth forth weeping, bearing precious seed, shall doubtless come again with rejoicing, bringing his sheaves with him. God sees our tears. The psalmist says that God has stored up our tears in a bottle in heaven. I'm telling you, you don't waste your tears. When you are mourning for the right reasons, you do not waste your tears. Our weeping is going to produce results. But our weeping is just going to last for a little time. It won't last forever. We're not going to weep forever. For the Bible tells us in Psalm chapter 30 and verse 5, for his anger endureth but a moment. In his favor is life. Weeping may endure for a night, but joy is coming in the morning. Blessed are they that mourn, for they shall be comforted. You read about that city, the New Jerusalem, in Revelation chapter 21, verses 3 and 4. We have a description of heaven, the New Jerusalem. I heard a voice out of heaven saying, behold, the tabernacle of God is with men.

0: eyes. Listen, these are people that have known weeping. And God shall wipe away all tears from their eyes. These are people with a tender heart. And God shall wipe away all tears from their eyes. And they shall, he wiped all tears from their eyes. And he once put tears in our eyes. He's the one that breaks our heart, gives us a tender heart. He puts tears in our eyes. But one day, he's going to wipe the tears away from our eyes. Weeping may endure for the night. Blessed are they that mourn. They shall be comforted. I'm telling you that this church right here will never be as effective as God wants it to be unless there are tender hearts in this place. People whose hearts are broken over sin, over the judgment of God, who are willing to make themselves vulnerable and allow God to use them to shed tears over sinners and bring men to Christ. Hallelujah. Oh, glory to God. I want to be one of them, don't you? Praise the Lord. We used to have a big picture of the world. My sister Judy comes to the piano, a big picture of the world in our old sanctuary. And it had scripture from Mark chapter 16, go ye into all the world. And at the bottom, it had this, start at home. Go ye into all the world, start right where you are. I'm telling you, it's hard for a child to resist the kind of love that puts tears in dad's eyes and puts tears in mama's eyes for their soul. It's hard for a child to resist a dad and a mom whose hearts are broken over their sins. And I know, children, I know that children can break your hearts and make your heart cynical with the way they live and conduct themselves. But pray that God will help us to have a broken heart, a tender heart, a heart that not only sheds tears, but believes our weeping will only last for the night and joy is coming in the morning. That they that go forth weeping, bearing precious seed, shall doubtless come again with rejoicing, bringing their sheaves with them. God, help us to believe that. Our weeping is not going to last forever. God's going to answer our prayers. Let's stand together.
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can sit right here for now. And then when I leave, I'm sorry. This is really secret, wasn't it?

Well, with my crafts, you know, I've done crafts several times, kind of for Sunday school, and I want to make sure my man card stays intact, so that nobody thinks that I, you know, go to Michael's on purpose, you know. So this illustration, hopefully, it'll work today. It was done kind of hastily, but it's a great meaning behind it, and hopefully my crafts will make it to the end of it. Amen. All right. Good to be in Sunday school this morning and in the house of the Lord and with Brother Perry. He's teaching, by the way. So, yeah, he laughed, anyhow. All right, let's take the offering this morning. And while Brother Patrick's coming, turn in your Bibles to Luke chapter 4, verses 16 through 20. Stick your finger in there, and then also flip over to Isaiah chapter 61, verses 1 through 3. Luke 4, 16 through 20. Isaiah 61, 1 through 3. Brother Patrick, pray, sir. Challenged and changed. I like that. Amen. Everybody get a handout. The top sheet there in the handout is for you to take home and after this class do some self-evaluation. Hopefully you'll be able to take what is taught this morning, be able to apply it to our lives. Amen. What good does the Word of God do if all we do is hear it, and we hear it, and we hear it, and we hear it, and we never apply it to our lives? We never allow the Holy Ghost to make it life in us. His word is life. It's truth. Always will be. It's Him, as a matter of fact. We need to allow it to have its perfect work in us. Amen. We need to submit to His will and allow His word to have its perfect work in us. Amen. Now, the topic today is deliverance. Deliverance. Let's read these scriptures. Let's start out in Luke chapter 4, and I'll read them here, and everybody got that? All right, here we go. And he came to Nazareth, as speaking about Jesus, where he had been brought up, and as his custom was, he went into the synagogue, and on the Sabbath day he stood up for to read. And there was delivered unto him the book of the prophet Isaiah. And when he had opened the book, he found the place where it was written, "The Spirit of the Lord is upon me, because he hath anointed me to preach the gospel to the poor. He has sent me to heal the brokenhearted, to preach deliverance to the captives, and recovering of sight to the blind, to set at liberty them that are bruised, to preach the acceptable year of the Lord." And he closed the book, and he gave it again to the minister and sat down. And the eyes of all them that were in the synagogue were fastened on him. Isaiah chapter 61, verses 1 through 3, where our Lord was in the tabernacle, temple, and he picked up the book of Isaiah and read from. This is the place. It's Isaiah 61, 1 through 3, and it says this: "The Spirit of the Lord God is upon me, because the Lord hath anointed me to preach good tidings unto the meek. He has sent me to bind up the brokenhearted, to proclaim liberty to the captives, and the opening of the prison to them that are bound, to proclaim the acceptable year of the Lord, and the day of vengeance of our God, to comfort all that mourn, to appoint unto them that mourn in Zion, to give unto them beauty for ashes, the oil of joy for mourning, the garment of praise for the spirit of heaviness, that they might be called trees of righteousness, the planting of the Lord, that he might be glorified."
In these scriptures, we see the ministry, the topics of ministry laid out for us about what Christ came to do for mankind. Now, we know that He came to seek and to save that which was lost, correct? Okay? But that wasn't all He came to do. If that was all He came to do, then we could rejoice in that too. But He also came that we might live a victorious Christian life after our salvation. That we would be delivered from those things that have had us bound. Now, we talked a couple of weeks ago about some of the things in the words associated with salvation. We talked about justification. Remember that? Where there is no legal binding thing on us anymore. After we're saved for real, no legal attachment to sin. We're justified by faith. We have peace with God. You know, I was going to bring this up, and being over 50, I forgot, but last week when we were talking about justification, and I don't know how it worked for you, but I know that when I prayed and I was justified, the Bible says in Romans 5:1, therefore being justified by faith, we have peace with God through our Lord Jesus Christ. That second I prayed and was real with God, amen, the peace of God flooded my soul. I knew that my sins had been broken. I knew that the power of my sins over my life had been broken. Because the peace of God came flooding in to my heart. That weight. Now, some of you folks maybe never were very far deep into sin. And I'm not trying to glorify being a sinner. But I can tell you this. There was a great weight of sin on this old boy's back. It was so heavy. Every day to drag that thing around. But when I gave my life to Christ, when I was justified, when He looked down into my heart and said, "You're for real and I know it. You want to come my way. You've repented and you're converted. Now you're justified." And the peace of God, amen, came into my heart and life. Well, this, what I want to talk about today is one of the other aspects that takes place then. I am saved positionally right then. The power of sin is broken over my life. But you know, and I know, that it doesn't all of a sudden just end up out in the backyard buried. Amen? When you got saved, do you know that there were things that still ran through your mind that probably today do not run through your mind? But they were there in the beginning. Huh? The things that ran through your mind, you needed maybe even deliverance from some of those things. Where you had to find out what the Word of God had to say about it, apply it to your life, pray it through, and then live it out. Amen. Positionally, it's broken over us. The second we get saved, those sins are gone. But practically, there's a whole lot going on inside of you and I that needs dealt with. And whether we're in sin for a minute or 10,000 years, we're going to be cleaning ourselves up after salvation all the way to glory. Amen. Through the Word of God. This topic came to me last week as soon as Brother Wally asked me to teach this topic of deliverance. Now, I can see some of you are looking at me like, where is this guy going? You know, there's some pretty crazy stuff going out there under this topic, and I'll deal with that in a minute. But the truth of the matter is, as we read these scriptures in Luke, as we read the scriptures in Isaiah, one of the things that He came to do was not only to positionally set us free from the bondage of sin. That was not all He came to do. He came to break its power practically over our lives. Amen.
We need to move, walk in that to bring Him glory. Amen. I got this topic then, and I've studied it this week. You know, I have a goal this morning. I've been reading a book that the pastor gave me, and he says you need to have a goal, and you need to, you know, when you're teaching or preaching or whatever, you need to have a goal. Here's my goal. I'm going to let you in on it, okay? That through this teaching, someone would find true deliverance through Christ. That's my goal. Is that one of us would, and maybe all of us would find some place in our lives where we can say to ourselves and be very, very honest and say, here is one issue in my life I

even those that are bruised, that have been hurt through life, that maybe those memories of those hurts keep them bound up. And they need deliverance from those things. Amen. That's the first thing. God wants us to be free. We can be free is point number two. He wouldn't have come to set us free if we couldn't have been free. And we can be free. And sometimes it's just us and Him working it out in our relationship together. Him and I. I'm praying, I'm reading, and Him and I, we're working this thing out, and things are falling off, and I'm going on for Him. Amen. Then there are other times when those deep-rooted things in our lives, and they come to the forefront. I notice that this one thing is affecting me in a lot of other areas, and I know that I've got to deal with it, but it is so painful or so deeply rooted that I may need help. I may need the help of a brother or a sister. Somebody full of the Holy Ghost that maybe even had victory over that very same thing to come along beside me, to lay their hand on me, to pray with me at the altar, to tell me, hey, God wants you to be free of this too. So you can go on and be everything you need to be for Him. Amen. Now let's see the hands of everybody that wants to be everything they can be for Him. I want to be everything I can be. I don't want to drag this baggage around from now until the rapture really happens, by the way. And not bring glory to the Lord. I don't want to drag this stuff around. It says that would in our scriptures here that we would bring glory to Him. Amen. Well, one of the things that we've see, too, in today's church, as you look outside these doors anyway, is that the worldly church has taken this deliverance topic and perverted it. Now, this is where me and Benny Hinn and all them other folks probably aren't going to agree too much. But the worldly church has turned deliverance into meaning something that it never was meant to mean. If you have your handouts on the second page down at the bottom, that's from the Full Life Study Bible. And I didn't call them to ask them if I could use it, but I hope they don't mind. I'm not trying to sell anything here. You know, because there's copyright laws and all that. I'm not trying to be violating of those. But the church out there, the church, the worldly church, has turned deliverance into meaning that Christians need to have demons cast out of them. That is not what I'm talking about this morning. There is nothing further from the truth of having a possessed person, a demon-possessed person that is a real, born-again, spirit-filled believer. That's hogwash. And if you're looking at the TV or the web or whatever and somebody's preaching along and they come to that and say, you can be possessed if you're a Christian, turn the thing off. We got rid of our TV and one of the reasons is because of the ministries on it. Because of the ministries on it. We're so perverted. But that's what they've done. The liberal church. Now, do you think that doesn't affect those that are of the conservative mentality? What the worldly church does? Well, let me ask you this. Is faith, having faith in God, is that a scriptural topic? Having faith in God, is that a scriptural? It's not a trick question, folks. Is having faith in God a scriptural topic? It is. But you know what? Several years ago, there was the blab-it-grab-it crowd that was chaining themselves to Cadillacs, confessing that Cadillac was theirs by faith. Isn't that true, Brother Perry? They perverted the truth. My Bible still says in Matthew 21:22, and all things, whatsoever ye shall ask in prayer believing, ye shall receive. My Bible still says that.

0: The worldly church took that truth and perverted it. And they're doing the same thing with deliverance. There is a biblical truth about deliverance for the child of God that they're preaching in a wrong way. And we need to look at it from the right perspective. Amen. From the right way. So we can be what we want, we need to be for God. My Bible also says, and excuse my voice, I'm sorry, but it says in Luke 9, or 11, 9 and 10, this going along this faith thing, and I shall say unto you, ask and it shall be given you, seek and ye shall find, knock and it shall be opened. For every one that asketh receiveth, and he that seeketh findeth, and him that knocketh it shall be opened. And the devil saw that when the worldly church taught on something and taught a partial truth, that the conservative church, the holiness church, took a step back from that. The devil saw that when they preached it, we didn't want to be associated with them, so guess what we stopped doing? We stopped preaching some biblical truth. The biblical truth is, in all things, whatsoever ye shall ask in prayer, believing, ye shall receive. And there's a truth about deliverance too, friend. Brother, sister, there's a truth about deliverance that they're preaching the wrong way that you and I need to get a hold of the right way. Amen. The devil saw that. He saw that whenever they preached something, we backed up. And you know, in 2 Corinthians 11, 14, and 15, it tells us that stuff's going to happen. It says, "And no marvel, for Satan himself is transformed into an angel of light. Therefore, it's no great thing if his ministers be transformed as the ministers of righteousness, whose end shall be according to their works." Amen. I did a web search. Deliverance Ministries. Deliverance ministry. I came up with over 200 on one page just in the United States. And every one of them believe this doctrine that you can be possessed as a Christian. I thought, for crying out loud. That's one of those times I'd like to be smart enough to make a worm and send it into their servers. Of course, that'd be illegal, and I wouldn't do that, but and I'm thinking, for crying out loud, how utterly foolish. Well, if we read down here on our scripture, or our handout here, getting back to this, it says, believers and demons, the scriptures teach that no true believer who is indwelt by the Holy Spirit can be demon-possessed. That is, the spirit and demons can never dwell in the same body. Gives us some scriptures to look at. Now, here is what you and I need to understand, though. Demons may, however, influence the thoughts, the emotions, and actions of Christians who fail to follow the leading of the Holy Spirit. So this evaluation sheet, the first sheet of that, I want you to read that and go through those scriptures that are down there on the bottom of that other page. And I want you to look at that as doing a self-evaluation that says, hey, is there a place in my life? Because see, it's about us and Him. Is there a place in my life where I'm allowing the enemy to affect my emotions, my thoughts? Is there a place in my life where I'm allowing the enemy of my soul to bind me, to have me bound? Amen. I can tell you, it happens. It happens. And we need to get a grip on it. All right. So I found over 200 ministries where this doctrine was preached. There's even an international society. It's called the International Society of Deliverance Ministers, ISDM. And I thought, my. But I want to start here now. I want to go into this next portion of this class and give you the definition of deliverance. This comes from the Webster's dictionary. But here's what it means, deliverance. Release from captivity, slavery, oppression, or any restraint. And it goes and it uses the scriptures that I used this morning to bring that out, out of Luke chapter 4. Rescue from danger or any evil. The act of bringing forth children is deliverance. When I deliver a baby, and some of you have done that. I don't want to go into all that stuff, but then it goes on and it goes down into saying the acquittal of a prisoner by the verdict of a jury. God send you a good deliverance. Now, in the natural, what came to my mind first was of this picture of deliverance came to me from 1 Samuel chapter 30. And if you'll turn there, I'd appreciate it. 1 Samuel chapter 30. Here we have the account of David. Now remember, we're looking at this in the natural so we can apply it to the spiritual. Now, where we're at here in this portion of Scripture is at Ziklag. Now, if you remember, Ziklag is where David was staying while he was being pursued by Saul, and he was there for a time. But listen to these scriptures. And it came to pass when David and his men were come to Ziklag, and And it came to pass when David and his men were come to Ziklag on the third day, that the Amalekites had invaded the south and Ziklag, and smitten Ziklag, and burned it with fire, and had taken the women captives that were therein. They slew not any, neither great or small, but carried them away and went on their way. So David and his men came to the city, and behold, it was burned with fire, and their wives and their sons and their daughters were taken captive. Now, if you'll allow me, the Amalekites are a picture of what Satan does. He takes the weak, he takes the helpless, and he takes them captive. David came back and has found out all of his precious things were taken captive, and now we're under the power of his enemy. Now we're looking at something in the natural, so we can apply it in the spiritual. So let's look at this again. Now, David prays in verse 8 of the same chapter, and the Lord tells him to go. It says this, and David inquired of the Lord, saying, shall I pursue after this troop? Shall I overtake them? And he answered, pursue, for thou shalt surely overtake them, and without fail recover all. So David went, he and his 600 men that were with him, and came to the brook Besor, where those that were left behind stayed. But David pursued, he and 400 men, for 200 abode behind, which were so faint that they could not go over Besor. Verse 18 and 19, he did recover it all. Amen. David, in verse 18 it says, and David recovered all that the Amalekites had carried away. And David rescued his two wives, and there was nothing lacking to them, neither small nor great, neither sons nor daughters, neither spoil nor anything that they had taken to them. David recovered it all. Now, if you heard in the story here, in the account, we find that David had to leave some men behind. They were so weak, so faint. They had already been out fighting. All 600 of them had, but 200 of them could not go. They were so weak, they could not go across the river. But the 400, they went, and they were used mightily of God to bring back every single thing. They came to the captives and they rescued them. They brought them home free. Now some of them didn't want those 200 to sit there and gain the benefits. Now let's read in verses 22 and 23. Then answered all the wicked men of Belial, of those that went with David, and said, because they went not with us, we will not give them aught of the spoil that we have recovered. You're not getting anything. Save to every man his wife and his children, that they may lead them away and depart. Then said David, ye shall not so do, or do so, my brethren, with that which the Lord has given us, who hath preserved us and delivered the company that came against us into our hand. God wants us to be free. We can be free, and sometimes it's just us and the Lord. Then there are other times when we may need help. Those 200 that stayed behind, guess what they needed? They needed help. And what did the man of God say? The man of God said, hey, you'll share in this alike. We'll help you. We'll give you what you have coming to you. That's our job as ministers for Christ, is to be used in that deliverance ministry, if you will, to deliver back to people things that their enemy has taken that they may not be strong enough to get on their own. It's one of the 3 points. Amen. And he did. He recovered it all. Been promoted at work. I'm now a supervisor. I liked it a lot better when all I had to do was work on machines, Brother Perry, because when a machine talks back to you, you find the plug. It doesn't work that way with people. I just put it like that. There ain't no plug. But I was talking to a guy this last week. Now that I've been promoted, I was trying to get him to go to a certain place where he had had an interaction issue. One of the bosses that was there, we're a contractor, so we go to a lot of different places. Sometimes we're looked down upon by people because we do contract work. We're not their people, so to speak. And we get talked to. I had one guy, this is no lie. I went up to him, I said, hey, I need help finding this part. And he was bent over. He turned around and stuck his finger right in my face and said, if you think I'm going to help you take my job, I said, dude, I'm here to help you. You know, don't be railing on me. But anyway, this guy was really, and I just laughed it off, you know. I figured, hey, that dude's got an issue. But this guy, this young man that I got to talk to, he was really wronged at this place. And I'm starting to talk to him, brother, and trying to tell him, hey, you know, you need to get over this. Pretty soon he was like this. Just talking about the individual that he was so frustrated with, he physically began to shake. Now, he's not a Christian. And I said, friend, you need to get over this, or this is going to affect you in other portions of your life. I know he's married. I know he's got kids. At that instant, I could see the lights go on. And I said, it already has, hasn't it? He said, don't tell anybody. That's what he told me. That thing that had him so bound was affecting every area of his life. He's not saved. How's he going to deal with it? Hopefully we can pray him through it. But it's got him so bound. And you know, that's what the Word says happens to folks that let bitterness get to that point. Hebrews 12:15 says, looking diligently, lest any man fail of the grace of God, lest any root of bitterness springing up trouble you, and thereby many be defiled. A root of bitterness in me can affect you, and vice versa. And I'm bound by that bitterness. And Christ does not want us to be bound by anything. So positionally, we are saved this bondage to these things. If that guy gets saved, that bondage to that can be broken just like that. But do you know practically in him? For a while maybe even, somebody will mention that man's name and he will begin. It may happen, I don't know. Maybe he'll get complete deliverance from it. As bad as it affected him, though, I would hazard a guess that if he does get saved, it's going to affect him for a little while. Now, if we look in the Word in 1 Corinthians 2, it talks about we have the mind of Christ, and that's talking about positionally. You go through Romans chapter 6 and 7 and 8, it talks about how we're positionally set free from sin. Sin will have no more dominion. The power of sin over our life is broken. Then there's the practical side. The practical side is this. In John 8:32 it says, "And ye shall know the truth, and the truth shall set you free." That individual, when he finally does come to the Lord, and I'm praying for him, I want him to get saved, there will come a time when in his life, God will deal with that issue. And then we'll go back through our three things. God wants you to be free. Sometimes you can get free on your own. Sometimes you may need help. And we'll have to be there to help him get through it if that's what happens. Positionally and practically. Well, we kind of smirk when we think about it in other people's lives. When I'm talking about this individual, we look at it and we go, "Oh, yeah, that's right, in him." While in our lives. Oh, it may not be that we're so angry at somebody that sits across the church or whatever. It may not be any of that. But there may be something that's lingering in our lives that has got us bound. When I gave my life to Christ, I was a chain smoker. I told you over and over and over again, almost to the point where I hate to even mention it. I got my first whipping for smoking at 9. I used to make my dad's cigarettes for him. We got that little Laredo kit and put the filter and the tobacco and the paper and you push this lever and out came a cigarette. I used to make him for him. One for dad, one for me. Two for dad, one for me. About burn our garage down. First time I ever got a whipping for smoking was then. It had me bound. So we're going to have a super steer. Remember with the dogs? Remember that thing? Well, they had the man. Okay, I'm out there working before the thing opened up. I'm an electrician and I'm doing work out there and I'm saved. I've got my Bible open at lunchtime. And I look, ashes fell on it because I was smoking at the same time. I'm telling you, I was bound by cigarettes, friend. And it took a while. You know what it took for me? It took more than just me being able to say, "Hey, I don't like doing this. Look at my Bible. My Bible has ashes on it." I had to go and get anointed and prayed for. I had to go get help. Because in that one thing in my life, I could not get over it on my own. Because I was still bound. Positionally, I was free. Practically, I was still in chains. Amen. I got Isaiah. He's going to help me with his second illustration. And remember, all of our illustrations have one thing in mind. And it's these three points. God wants us to be free. There are some times when we are free, just him and I, and we work it out, and he changes me and all that. And there are other times when I need help. So we have a new convert. And I promise not to slay my son. Bethany painted this. This was in pretty bad shape when I got it. You know, kids and two wood swords. I mean, I got it from the back, so. But there is a positional and a practical deliverance from the bondage of sin. When we come to the Lord, and He positionally breaks sin over us. The power of sin is gone. It has no more dominion. It's not our ruler. anymore. But practically now, do you happen to see what's on his arm still? You're not getting the full effect back there. On his arm still are remnants of that chain. Because in his life there are still things that are hanging on. As he reads his word, as he prays, and he comes to places like this, in Romans 6:14, and it says, "For sin shall not have dominion over you, for ye are not under the law, but under grace. And we grow, and the links are broken by us via the truth of the Word of God. The Holy Ghost begins to work on us and to enlighten us, and we grow. And the links begin to come off." We read in 2 Corinthians 7:1, "Having therefore these promises, dearly beloved, let us cleanse ourselves from all filthiness of the flesh." Cleanse ourselves. Are you getting this? We can do it sometimes on our own with me and him. Cleanse ourselves from all filthiness of the flesh and spirit, perfecting holiness in the fear of God. And we pray. And another link drops off. And we read in Joshua chapter 3 and verse 5, "And Joshua said unto the people, sanctify yourselves, for tomorrow the Lord will do wonders among you." And we pray, and another link drops off. We read in Ephesians chapter 5 and verse 26, "That he might sanctify and cleanse it with the washing of the water by the word." And we pray, and another link has dropped off. We read in Philippians chapter 2 and verse 12, "Wherefore, my beloved, as ye have always obeyed, not in my presence only, but now much more in my absence, work out your own salvation with fear and trembling." And we pray, and another link drops off. I gotta look, see how many he's got left. We go on and we read in other places in the Word of God where it talks about where we ourselves, with our relationship with the Lord, through prayer, fasting, Bible study, going to church, hearing the Word of God preached, taught, we have a relationship with Him, and we're finding out things and we're growing, and these links are dropping off. 1 John 5:21, we read, "Little children, keep yourselves from idols." Jude 1, of course there is only one chapter to Jude, but Jude 1, 20 and 21, "But ye, beloved, building up yourselves on your most holy faith, praying in the Holy Ghost, keeping yourselves in the love of God, looking for the mercy of our Lord Jesus Christ unto eternal life." And we pray. And another link drops off. Then we come to that one spot in our life. We come to that one spot just like that guy's probably going to come to that I told about earlier. Just like I told about in my own testimony about cigarettes. Where I could not do it on my own. We're going to come to that place in our life where that thing is so deeply rooted that we're going to need help. The typology here for this from the Word of God is that of Lazarus. When Jesus called him out of the tomb. Do you remember anything about that? When he came out, what was the matter with him? Say it again. Still bound. So we read in John chapter 11 verse 34. And, excuse me. We read verse 44 to save some time. It says, "And he that was dead came forth, bound hand and foot, with grave clothes, and his face was bound about with a napkin." Jesus saith unto them, he didn't say to Lazarus, he said unto them were standing by. He said, "You loose him and let Him go. And because we're supposed to be ministers for Christ, and Christ's ministry is deliverance, it's part of it, we walk over and we say, be free in Jesus' name. Amen. And that's what your part, what my part is. Sometimes we can't get over things on our own. We can't get victory on our own. Sure, that's the way it's supposed to work. And you know what? If we wait for that to happen, I just saw this, we're going to be like those lepers that were in the gate. Why sit we here until we die? Get up and go do something about it. Go get some help. Amen. Amen. Go get some help. And those that are full of the Holy Ghost, that have victory over things, those things in their life. That's why they're in the church, friend. That's why our pastor's in the church. That's why deacons are in the church. That's why all of the ministry gifts, the fivefold ministry gifts, that's why they're in the church for the perfecting of the saints, for the work of the ministry, for the edifying of the body of Christ. They're there to help us when we get to that point where we find out, hey, this is really tough. I can't get over this on my own. Will you pray for me? Can we set aside a day a week where we pray about this issue? Maybe even fast over this issue in my life? Then we come to church and we both have agreed that we're going to do that. And then we come to the altar. We lay hands on one another and pray and watch God do great and mighty things. Because it's His will that we would be free. That there would be no lasting bondages left. Amen. I have another quick illustration. I started to tell Isaiah about what I was going to say to first, and he kind of laughed at it. I've been married 33 years, and everybody in here I see is an adult, so I don't think this will bother you, but you know, there have been times when I have been so dirty that I didn't even know I had dirt in the places I had dirt. When I was a kid, you know, it was, you know, a mechanic and all that stuff. Well, I still work on cars in the driveway and everything, you know. And there are times when I've had to ask my wife, is there any dirt back there? Baby, can you get that off of that for me? I can't reach it by myself. Are you getting this? Now, I was told to use the tools illustration instead, that this would work. But I'm trying to say, somebody close to you can help you get over some things if you'll just let them know you're going through it. If they'll pray, if they're full of the Holy Ghost, if they have any concern for you at all, they'll help you through it. You may not like what they're going to tell you. You're right, you do need to be free from that. You're right, you do need to stop doing that. Or you're right, you do need to start doing that. But to get over it, you're going to need their help. Take their advice. Find it in the Word of God. Now, don't go to somebody that hasn't got victory over that, or is always mully-grubbing and complaining, because they're not going to be much help to you. But find somebody that's spiritual enough that they've gotten over a few things in their Christian walk. Go to the pastor and ask him to help you get over it. Amen. So I've got, take this home. Do an honest evaluation. Look into your life and see if there's any place. I'm going to do it. I'm not, all those fingers ain't pointed out there, friends. Just, you know. Do an honest evaluation. Is there any place in your life where the enemy has got control over your thought life? Somebody mentions that name, Skip Boyer, and ugly feelings start to rise up in you. Your emotions. Maybe it's just plain out and out don't do it sin. And you just cannot get over it. Write it down. Write down the scriptural references. Do a topical search through your Bible. If you don't know how to do that, I can help you. Then down at the bottom, it talks about some things you're going to do to get those things done. Make an honest evaluation. Lord bless you. As you go to service this morning, I need to apologize to Brother Perry. I got called out of town, brother. I'm leaving in 20 minutes or so. I'm going to be gone all week. But I promise you, I will listen to every single sermon, and I will apply its truths to my life. Lord bless you as you go to church this morning.
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3: Let's stand for the reading of the Word of God. One verse. For as many as are led by the Spirit of God, they are the sons of God. Hallelujah. Lord, I praise you. Thank you for your Spirit this morning. Thank you for the Spirit of God we feel in the house of God. Thank you this morning, Lord, because you have bathed our hearts in your divine love. The love of God is shed abroad in our hearts by the Holy Ghost, which is given unto us. I pray that this morning, Lord, you'd speak to hearts in this service. May the power of God operate in this service in our midst. Accomplish your will in every heart and life. We give thanks to you for the charity of your people toward the Hertzler family this morning. We thank you, Lord, because we have felt your divine presence. We need your anointing. Speak the word of God to this congregation. I pray that you'd help me not to say anything that would be a reproach to your name. Lord Jesus, help me to speak words that would bring glory and honor to you. In Jesus' name, amen. You may be seated. By the help of the Lord, I'd like to speak to you for a few minutes on the leading of the Spirit. Children of God of the past and the present have a divine guide, one God for all nations and all generations. As many as are led by the Spirit of God, they are the sons of God. Now, from this statement, we understand that only sons of God are led by the Spirit of God, and the rest of mankind follows another guide and walks in another course. The essence of sin is a self-directed life. The essence of the Christian life is it is a Spirit-directed life. He said in my text, as many as are led by the Spirit of God, they are the sons of God. Here is the essence of the sin life or the self life in Isaiah 53:6. All we like sheep have gone astray. We turned everyone to his own way. And so there are two competing powers that govern all men's lives according to the context of my text. And that is the flesh and the spirit. Notice in verse 5 of the same chapter, for they that are after the flesh, that means they that are dominated by the flesh or the sinful nature, do mind the things of the flesh, but they that are after the spirit, that is they that are controlled by the spirit, the things of the spirit. The flesh is the sin nature. It is that rebellious spirit that we inherited from our father, the first Adam. And the Bible teaches us that nobody who is dominated by the flesh can please God. He said in verse 8 of this same chapter, "So then they that are in the flesh cannot please God." Now that doesn't mean that if you live in the body you can't please God, but it means if you are dominated by the sin nature that we inherited from the first Adam, you cannot please God. And the flesh, according to the scriptures, is an ally of hell in our hearts. It overrides the objections of our divinely provided conscience and produces fruit unto death. Follow with me in the scriptures in Romans chapter 7 and verse 5. He said, "For when we were in the flesh," that is, not in this body, but when we were dominated by the sin nature, when we were in the flesh, the motions of sins, which were by the law, did work in our members to bring forth fruit unto death. The flesh, this flesh controls the thinking of sinners. It blinds them to the truth, and it provides convincing excuses for their sin. It deceives them. The Bible says in Romans 8, 6 and 7, "For to be carnally minded is death, but to be spiritually minded is life and peace. Because the carnal mind is enmity against God, for it is not subject to the law of God, and neither indeed can be." Did you get that? It is not subject to the law of God, and neither indeed can be. You can educate it. You can refine it. You can teach it manners. But it is not subject to the law of God. And it cannot be subject to the law of God. There is an innate rebelliousness in that nature that nothing can bring it in subjection unto God. Religious instruction alone is powerless to halt the destructive influence of the sin nature. When you look in Romans chapter 7 and read the testimony of the Apostle Paul, who had been schooled in the law of God, who knew what was right. But listen to what he says in verse 15. "For that which I do, I allow not." Or that word "allow" means "I understand not." "For what I would, that do I not. But what I hate, that's what I do. If then I do that which I would not, I consent unto the law that it is good, because the law taught me what was good. Now then it is no more I that do it, but sin that dwelleth in me." There's a power inside of me. That power inside of me is driving me to do things I know I should not do. I'm well aware that it's bad, but I cannot keep myself from doing it. Verse 18, "For I know that in me," that is in my flesh, "dwelleth no good thing. For to will is present with me, but how to perform that which is good I find not. I have no power to carry out my good intentions. For the good that I would, I do not. But the evil which I would not, that I do. Now if I do that I would not, it is no more I that do it, but sin that dwelleth in me. I find in a law that when I would do good, evil is present with me. For I delight in the law of God after the inward man, but I see another law in my members, warring against the law of my mind, bringing me into captivity to the law of sin which is in my members. Oh, wretched man that I am, who shall deliver me from the body of this death?" So religious instruction alone cannot conquer this sin nature. A partial listing of the effects of the flesh is found in Galatians chapter 5, verses 19 through 21. If you turn in your Bibles there, You're familiar with the list of the works of the flesh. And when we look at this list of the works of the flesh, I'm going to try to divide them up into categories here. He tells us that the fruit of the flesh, the works of the flesh, are manifest, which are these. And he tells us, first of all, that it is wrong morals, adultery, fornication, uncleanness, lasciviousness. Not only is it wrong morals, but this flesh nature produces wrong worship. So that he says in verse 20, idolatry and witchcraft are the products of this sin nature. It affects our worship so that we worship the creation rather than the creator. And we traffic with devils under the influence of the flesh nature. Then he says that the fruit of this flesh nature is wrong relationships, so that there is hatred and variance, which is discord, and emulations, which means jealousy, and wrath, which is fits of rage or ill temper, and strife, which is due to selfish ambition, and seditions, which means dissensions, and heresies, which are cliques in the house of God, and envyings, which is pain caused by thinking oneself more worthy of honor or benefit bestowed upon someone else. And murders, which is not just a physical murder, but murderous spirit produced in the heart of those who allow wrong attitudes toward other people. And then there is wrong pleasure that's produced by this flesh nature. He tells drunkenness and revelings or carousings. But he doesn't stop there, and he says, and such like, so that this list is not complete, but this flesh nature produces all kinds of fruit that's contrary to the law and principles of God. But the transfer, listen to this now, the transfer of control to the Spirit of God from the flesh nature involves three things. First of all, it involves the receiving of the Spirit of God in the new birth. Notice in Galatians chapter 3 and verse 13, the Bible says, Christ hath redeemed us from the curse of the law, being made a curse for us. For it is written, cursed is everyone that hangeth on a tree, that the blessing of Abraham might come on the Gentiles through Jesus Christ, that we might receive the promise of the Spirit through faith. So the receiving of the Spirit of God in the new birth is essential for the Spirit of God to control our life. We cannot be controlled by the Spirit if we do not possess the Spirit. And the Bible says in Romans 8, chapter 8 and verse 9, that if any man have not the Spirit of Christ, he is none of his. And then the second thing about transferring control to the Spirit is this. The Bible teaches us that the Spirit mortifies or crucifies the flesh nature. Romans chapter 8 and verse 13 says this, for if ye live after the flesh, ye shall die. But if ye through the Spirit do mortify the deeds of the body, ye shall live. That word mortify means put to death. It means to crucify. And so the Spirit of God that comes into our heart at the new birth, that Spirit of God, listen to me, He is jealous over your affections. He is jealous over your devotion. And He puts to death the flesh nature in your heart. This is the essence of the experience of sanctification, in which there is a death that takes place, and the Spirit takes the effects of the cross of Calvary and crucifies the flesh nature. Thirdly, transferring power from the flesh to the Spirit involves a conscious yielding to the Spirit in your life. The Bible says in Romans chapter 6, verses 12 and 13, let not sin therefore reign in your mortal body, that ye should obey it in the lust thereof. Neither yield ye your members as instruments of unrighteousness unto sin, but yield yourselves unto God as those that are alive from the dead, and your members as instruments of righteousness unto God. So in order for control to pass from the flesh to the Spirit in your life, there has to be a reception of the Spirit in the new birth. There has to be an agreement in your heart for the crucifying of the flesh. The Spirit crucifies the flesh by the effects of Calvary. And thirdly, there's got to be a continual yielding of your body and your members to the Spirit of God in your life. The Spirit of God is not, He is not going to force you into righteousness. The Spirit of God leads us, but He doesn't force us. And so we have to yield the members of our body unto the Spirit of God. Bible says in Galatians chapter 5 and verse 25, if we live in the Spirit, let us also walk in the Spirit. Verse 26 says, let us not be desirous of vainglory, provoking one another and envying one another. Galatians chapter 5 and verse 16 says, this I say then, walk in the Spirit, and ye shall not fulfill the lust of the flesh. Hallelujah. Praise God. We're talking about transferring control of our lives from the flesh unto the Spirit. And He says, walk in the Spirit and ye shall not fulfill the lust of the flesh. The leading of the Spirit of God involves two things. It involves our mental faculty and it involves our morals. First of all, let's look at this. Our mental faculty. The Spirit of God directs us through our mental faculty. The Bible says in John chapter 14 and verse 26, but the Comforter, which is the Holy Ghost, whom the Father will send in my name, He shall teach you all things. Boy, we've got a wonderful teacher in the Holy Ghost. Praise God. John 16:13, howbeit when He, the Spirit of truth, is come, He will guide you into all truth. 1 Corinthians 2, verses 9 and 10. But as it is written, get this, as it is written, eye hath not seen, nor ear heard, neither hath it entered into the heart of man, the things which God hath prepared for them that love Him. But God hath revealed them unto us by His Spirit. For the Spirit searcheth all things, yea, the deep things of God. 2 Timothy 1 and 6 says, wherefore I put thee in remembrance that thou stir up the gift of God which is in thee by the putting on of my hands. For God hath not given us the spirit of fear, but of power and of love and of a sound mind. The Bible says in Romans 8 and 6, for to be carnally minded is death, but to be spiritually minded is life and peace. Hallelujah. So what the Spirit of God does to us, this is how He leads us. He works to teach us. He fashions our thinking after the Word of God, and He causes us to think right. Hallelujah. This is how He leads us, by working in our mental faculties. Now, get this. The Spirit of God, the leading of the Spirit of God, is not going to make you a moron. And it isn't going to qualify you for the mental institution. He gives us a sound mind. To be spiritually minded is life and peace. Get this. When you're taught by the Spirit of God, you have a sound mind. And to be spiritually minded, to have a mind taught by the Spirit of God, is life and peace. He doesn't make drifters out of us. You know, some people have this idea, the Spirit of the Lord leads me, so I get up on Sunday morning, I say, Lord, where you want me to go today? Just anywhere, Lord. And so, some people become drifters. But you know, there is a soundness of mind given to us by the Spirit of God that makes us realize the importance of the body of Christ, of our attachment to that body, of our responsibility to that body, and our accountability to that body. So we're not just drifters. Spirit of God directs us according to His Word to be a part of a local body. You're not going to be a loner when you're taught by the Spirit of God, unattached, unaccountable. One brother was telling me just this week, he was questioning a preacher that was coming to see him. And he said, "Brother, who is your pastor?" He said, "I don't have a pastor." Well, immediately alarm bells go off in my mind. No pastor, accountable to nobody, nobody that you're responsible to, and you're a loner. As alarm bells go off in my mind, brother, the Holy Ghost don't make you a loner. And He doesn't give extra biblical revelations or private interpretations. The Spirit adjusts our thinking by giving correct understanding of the Word of God. When you divorce the Spirit from the Word, it leads to serious error. There's a man by the name of Amos Young. He's an Assembly of God scholar. He's a writer. He interprets Acts chapter 2 and verse 17, where the Bible says that in the last days God will pour out His Spirit upon all flesh. He says that means that the Spirit of God is active in all religions. Not just in Christianity, but the Spirit of God is active in all religions. And the Spirit of God can teach us through the Muslims and teach us through the Buddhist and teach us through the Taoist and all religions. The Spirit of God is active because God said that He would pour out His Spirit upon all flesh. This is what happens, brothers, when we fail to be taught by the same Spirit that wrote the Bible. Hallelujah. He's the author of the Scriptures. He teaches us the true meaning of the Scriptures. He does not make us morons. He doesn't qualify us for mental institutions. He teaches us according to the Word of God. Secondly, the Spirit of God leads us through our morals. The Bible says, "Walk in the Spirit and ye shall not fulfill the lust of the flesh." Romans 15 and 16 says that I should be the minister of Jesus Christ to the Gentiles, ministering the gospel of God, that the offering up of the Gentiles might be acceptable, being sanctified by the Holy Ghost. Hear this, brother and sister. He is called the Holy Spirit of God. He is called the Spirit of Holiness. That's a reason why He's called the Holy Spirit of God. That's a reason why He's called the Spirit of Holiness. Because when we are led by the Spirit of God, that is what He produces in our life. He produces holiness in our life. The fruit of the Spirit is love, joy, peace, long-suffering, gentleness, goodness, faith, meekness, temperance. Against such there is no law. He leads us in the path of righteousness for His name's sake. That was the prayer of David in Psalm 23. I wonder if that's your prayer. Lord, lead me in the path of righteousness for Your name's sake. This is the leading of the Spirit of God. As many as are led by the Spirit of God, they are the sons of God. But not only does He lead us, He empowers us to live by the commands and principles of Scripture. He does not promote nor approve of lifestyles that clearly contradict the Scriptures. I want y'all to get this. Gene Robinson, the ordained homosexual bishop of the Episcopal Church, declared that his ordination demonstrated a new direction of the Spirit of God. That the Spirit of God was leading the church in new directions. This is what happens when we divorce the Spirit from the Word of God. They divorce the Spirit from the Word of God, justify their lifestyle. He remarked, just simply to say,

0: Listen to me. People only follow gods that they trust. Do you know that? People only follow gods that they trust. And if you do not trust the leading of the Spirit of God, you will not follow the guidance of the Spirit of God. But I want to tell you this morning, the Lord knoweth the way through the wilderness. Hallelujah. He never makes a misstep. He knows where the path is. Even in the darkness, there's a pillar of fire to guide the children of Israel. In the daytime, a cloud. In the nighttime, a pillar of fire. So it matters not whether it's day or night. It matters not where you may be. God never loses the way. You can trust Him. He knows the way through the wilderness. You'll never lose your way, brother, as long as you keep your guide in view. You can trust Him when the terrain gets rough. You can trust Him when there's rivers to cross. You can trust Him when there's mountains to climb and rocks to negotiate. I'm telling you, you can trust Him in the swamps and quicksand of life. You can trust the Spirit of God. He will never lead you wrong. Trust Him. When others are taking a shortcut, trust Him. Hallelujah. He's not leading you wrong. You stay with Him. When it seems like everybody else is taking another way, follow the Spirit. For as many as are led by the Spirit of God, they are the sons of God. This one song says, Savior, like a shepherd, lead us. And He will guide us through the wilderness of this world. This is the mark of God's people. As many as are led by the Spirit of God, they are the sons of God. Are you led by the Spirit? Do you trust Him? This is the question. Do you trust the Spirit of God to lead you? You only follow a God that you're willing to trust. Sister Judy, I want you to come to the piano this morning. The Spirit of the Lord is active in all aspects of our salvation. And for everybody that is without Jesus Christ, the Spirit of God is seeking to lead us to Christ. The Lord is active in His Spirit to get us to see the value of the Son of God and to cause us to turn our life over to Him. And when we come to Jesus, the Spirit of God is active in our life to make us like Jesus. He first of all brings us to Jesus, and then He works to make us like Jesus.
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3: We love visitors. We love it when people come to help us. And just you being here is a great help. I'd like to ask you to stand across the house, those that can. The 15th chapter of Luke, very, very familiar scripture. We'll start with verse 3. If you have that, say amen. And He spake this parable unto them, saying, What man of you having 100 sheep, if he lose one of them, doth not leave the 99 in the wilderness and go after that which is lost until he find it? And when he hath found it, he layeth it on his shoulders, rejoicing. And when he cometh home, he calleth together his friends and neighbors, saying unto them,

Rejoice with me, for I have found my sheep which was lost. Amen. Let us be serious tonight. I've got a great burden upon my heart to preach this message. And so I ask that when we pray that you be sincere. And let's ask God to touch your heart in this service tonight. Father, we come to you in the matchless name of Jesus Christ. We're asking that you walk up and down these aisles, that you roll your sleeves up and work on us as a potter upon the clay. Father, there are hearts in this house tonight that you've revealed to me already in this service that I will be preaching to. And so, Master, I'm asking that you will challenge them and that they would leave different than they came, that they would be encouraged and lifted up, God. I ask you to give me clarity of thought, clarity of speech. Let me say nothing more, nothing less than the Holy Ghost would bid. And we pray all these things in the name of Jesus. Church says amen. You may be seated in the presence of the Lord. And he spake this parable unto them. This is what he said. What man of you having 100 sheep, if he lose one of them, doth not leave the 99 in the wilderness and go after that which is lost until he find it? And when he hath found it, he layeth it on his shoulders, rejoicing. And when he cometh home, he calleth together his friends and neighbors, saying unto them, rejoice with me, for I have found my sheep which was lost. I say unto you that likewise joy shall be in heaven over one sinner that repenteth, more than over 99 just persons which need no repentance. Beautiful text tonight. I would like to take my text out of Amos 3 and 12. Amos 3 and 12. The Bible said, thus saith the Lord, as the shepherd taketh out of the mouth of the lion two legs or a piece of an ear, so shall the children of Israel be taken out that dwell in Samaria in the corner of a bed and in Damascus in a couch. And thus saith the Lord, as the shepherd taketh out of the mouth of the lion two legs or a piece of an ear, so shall the children of Israel be. Now it's a shame. My heart grieves, and I ask you to pray for me. God wanted to speak to those two young people right there in a great way. I don't know why they left, but that grieves my heart. I ask you to pray for them. Lift your hands right now. Would you do that, Father? Oh, you spoke to my heart concerning them, and I think it's a shame that the enemy is, whatever it is that he's done, Lord, to cause them to leave. Father, I ask you to bring conviction upon their hearts. Even though they run from this gospel, run from this passage of Scripture, they cannot run from the Holy Ghost. The Spirit of God will lead them and walk with them and just convict upon their hearts, Father. And we'll give you glory in the mighty name of Jesus. Amen. I'd like to preach tonight on two legs and a piece of an ear. We live in a time when responsibility is no longer necessary for action. And as an analogy, I would like for us to consider the abortion issue. There's a powerful movement in the United States that have given conservative lawmakers no small amount of trouble in our court systems. They're steadily pushing for rights and greater liberality for women in a male-dominated world. We often call this platform the Women's Lib Movement. And just for the record tonight, I'd like to say that they work real close and are often one with the gay and lesbian rights unions. One issue that they push unrelentingly is that a woman should have the freedom or the choice as whether or not she should keep her child or to abort her child.
And I'll be the first one to tell you tonight that my heart goes out to a woman who has been molested by an ungodly, wicked offender. But I have no hesitation to tell you that this woman's lived gay and lesbian rights union. They care not one whit about that lady who has been mistreated. They care not one bit about that woman who's been molested on a street corner, in a street, in a downtown, in an alley somewhere. That is not the reason they're pushing the platform that they are pushing. This generation of lust-filled, sin-soaked, hell-bound souls cares nothing about anything that's decent and holy. They want a system that doesn't require responsibility for fornication. They want a system that doesn't require responsibility for adulteries and their ungodly and twisted desires. How often we hear them cry that they didn't mean to come up expecting, and they'll say, "I didn't want this child." But I, for one, believe they should have thought about that before they partook of their ungodly pleasures. Amen, saints of God. The abortion process proves my point in a twofold way tonight. Number one, it tells us that sexual lust and sin have undesired consequences, thus the unwanted pregnancy. Secondly, it's a process that is made to look simple, but is often anything but simple. Many times that young lady will attempt suicide after the abortion, and for many of those young ladies that do so, it haunts them for years and years to come. Even for the rest of their life, they never are able to get over that. If the young man and woman is not ready to take on the responsibility of a child, they absolutely need to abstain from their fornications. If you lay down with dogs, you're going to get up with fleas. Amen. There's an absolute law that governs everything we do. The world says that what comes around goes around. I like what the Bible said in the mouth of Paul to the church of Galatia. Be not deceived. God is not mocked, for whatsoever a man soweth, that shall he also reap. I like to just let us look at that concept that it doesn't matter what happens. It doesn't matter what you sow. There will be a reaping process in every single thing we do. One of the absolute laws of physics is that for every action, there is an opposite and equal reaction. I say in the spiritual realm, there are times that the reaction is not opposite or equal. Sometimes it's magnified 100 times fold. I challenge us tonight to let us sow in the Spirit. Let us sow into righteousness, that we might reap life everlasting. I want us to consider the shepherd finding his lost sheep. Jesus said unto us, "What man of you having 100 sheep, if he lose one of them, doth not leave the 99 in the wilderness and go after that which is lost until he find it?" How many's read this passage lately? Have you ever heard anybody make mention of it in a sermon? Sure we have. Has an ex-evangelist per se have preached on and taught out of this passage many times? You preach to a sinner about going into the wilderness and being lost. I talk about the shepherd going after the sheep, leaving his family, waving bye to his children. I preach about him crossing streams and going to the thickets and wading through briars and thistles and many other discomforts. I have preached about a shepherd as he smiles when he finds his poor, pitiful, lost sheep. He walks up to him and he finds him and he lays him upon his shoulders, and there he turns and he takes that lost sheep back home. It's a beautiful picture. It's a beautiful picture. I've preached, I watch him as he comes across that stream. We see a wife and 3 or 4 children running through a field. They hug his neck. They kiss his cheek.
They love their dad. They're glad to see him. Seems like an eternity since he's been gone. Mom runs into the house as quick as she can, and she cooks a hearty meal for her husband. He comes in and he sits around the dinner table. And there he begins to tell his adventures and the animals he saw and things that he partook of that day. It's quite an adventure that the children are very interested in hearing. They take their children to bed that night and tuck them in. And they go to sleep that night and the adventure is over. And in the morning time they live happily ever after. Now that's the way I've preached it. That's the way we've heard it preached over and over again. What I want to talk to us tonight is a different perspective that the book of Amos gives us. Book of Amos gives us a perspective on the shepherd's trek through the wilderness. God says, as a shepherd taketh out of the mouth, right out of the very mouth of the lion, two legs or a piece of an ear. In this passage, we find a shepherd who has left his family. He's crossed streams. He's went through the thickets. He's walked through the briars, and he also has suffered many discomforts. This shepherd, however, doesn't hear the bleating of a lost sheep. This shepherd doesn't find a scared and lonely, frightened lamb ready to go home. This shepherd finds only two legs and a piece of an ear. This lamb has been slaughtered by the lion. You see, often we consider the shepherd going after the sheep, but we always picture him bringing the sheep home. But I declare tonight that there are times that the shepherd doesn't bring the sheep home because a lion consumes and will kill that sheep out there in that wilderness experience. Let us consider the unsaved man or woman tonight. I marvel how this world out of pure insanity think they can play around with sin or play around with fire and not be burned. The fornicator, the adulterer, the whore, the whoremonger, they're collecting memories tonight. They're receiving scars that will haunt them for the rest of their lives. They're receiving things in their spirit that no amount of prayer and no amount of fasting will ever rid them of. Say amen, saints of God. The unsaved man will not escape the world unscathed tonight. Help us, Holy Ghost. Drugs and alcohol they consume are slowly but surely deteriorating their physical bodies, weakening their spirits, making them subject even to demon possession. They do not realize that Peter, 1 Peter 5 and 8 said, "Be sober, be vigilant, for your adversary, the devil, is a roaring lion. He walketh about seeking whom he may devour." How many times have I seen the young man, the young mind destroyed by drug addiction? Young men that I grew up with, who were bright young men, funny, full of energy, are now burnt out. Their eyes are gray, glazed over with a look of sheer stupidity. A young man that one time had promise, one time had potential in his life, and minds that were one time filled with ideas and dreams and goals are now foggy and unclear and void of knowledge because of sin. What was one time full of potential is now broken down and shattered. What was one time a beautiful creature is now merely a two legs and a piece of an ear, a dangling from the mouth of a lion. Help us, Holy Ghost, in this service tonight. Let us consider the backslider tonight. Let us look as an illustration, the prodigal son, the spendthrift, the waster of his goods. We know the story well. It too was part of Christ's trilogy in the 15th chapter of the book of Luke. Let us consider the prodigal son. He was the younger of twain.
There could have possibly been other brothers, but we have not read that in the Scripture. So we can only go by the two that the Word of God gives us. Now, I don't want you to be misunderstood tonight because the Bible called him the younger son. It does not mean that he was a young child, but very well could he have been a middle-aged man, possibly in his 30s or 40s, I do not know. But we do know this, he desired the blessings of his father. It was Oriental custom that if the son come and requested his inheritance, the father was bound by law to give it over to him. I didn't know that until today. I thought the father just gave it away. But he was bound by Oriental custom. He was bound by Oriental law, even though he knew the son was not capable of taking care of the goods. He was forced to give him away. The young man takes his goods. His eyes set on a far country. He was not a man full of greed. He was raised in a wealthy house, but he was a man that wanted the power of the house. He wanted the authority of the house. He was raised with a silver spoon in his mouth, if you please. He didn't need money. He had all the money that he needed in the father's house. He didn't need food. He had plenty of food. He had plenty of things. But he wanted the authority. He wanted the power of the father's house. He no longer wanted to be under the rule of his father. So he sets out with an eye upon the far country. We watch this young man as he makes his way into the far country. And he spends his money on riotous living. He spends his money on that which is not of God. On the harlots, upon that addiction lifestyle. He spends his money upon the things of the world and the things of the flesh. And long was he in the far country, but he spent everything he had. He spent his money. He spent the blessings that his father gave him and found himself in a famine. Found himself in a famine. Still yet for the pride of his heart. He would not go back to his father. He still chose to join himself up with a citizen of that country. The Bible tells us that the man sent him out into his fields to feed the swine. We know tonight that the Jew was forbidden to touch the swine. It was unclean to him. This young man had stooped to as low as a man could possibly stoop. Here he is in a hog pen. The Bible said he came to himself. One of our greatest misconceptions concerning the prodigal son is getting ready to come out and unfold in the Scriptures. The young man raises up and says, I believe I'll go back to my father's house. And so he takes his journey back home. And the Bible said when the father saw him get a great way off, he came and ran to him. And here we do the same thing as we preach about the shepherd and the sheep. We watch the young man come home. But the great misconception is that when everything was exactly the way it was in the beginning, the saints of God, hallelujah, it was not the same as it was when he left. We have a tendency to think that after he had come back, he was given another inheritance and more money to squander away. This too is part of our mentality, that there is no consequence for going back on God into a life of sin. But let us consider the words of the father unto the eldest son. He said, son, oh hallelujah, thou art ever with me, and all that I have is thine. My God, thou art ever with me, and all that I have is thine. Why are you so jealous? He's not got an inheritance anymore. Hallelujah. The younger son had thrown away his blessing. He had squandered what his father had given him in the beginning. He had lost what had been handed to him. Things would never be like they were in the start. Make no mistake about it, saints of God. When the father came running down that road, he did not find a bleeding sheep ready to come home.
He found two legs and a piece of an ear. He found what was left of a backslid life. He found a son that was plagued with dirty laundry, a past that would haunt him the rest of his existence. Now you hear me tonight, you may backslide. You may turn away from God's house. You may turn your back on the blessings of the Lord and waste it in a far country. You may come home and yes, God loves you. He'll kill the fatted calf. He'll run down that road. He'll kill the fatted calf because sin has starved you to death. He'll clothe you the robe of righteousness because sin has stripped you. He'll put shoes upon your feet because walking the broad way will wear the shoes, the gospel of preparation of peace away from your feet. He'll put a ring of reconciliation on your finger. But you have to work on your brother's farm, my friend, because you squandered away what was yours in the beginning. You have to plow your brother's field. Well, I know I risk being misunderstood tonight, but so be it. So be it. What about Samson? One of the most sobering thoughts I ever saw, Samson, I'm going to share with you tonight. We know the story of the Bible strong man. 1,000 Philistines with the jawbone of an ass. So quick he could tie the tails of 300 fox together and send them into the fields of the Philistines. This man was a man that was moved on by God at times. But we know as we watch him make his way down to the valley of Sorek, and there he has his head laying in Delilah's lap. The story is Sunday school material. And there he has revealed the strength of his power. And so we watch him as his eyes are gouged out and he loses his strength. We watch Samson as he prays unto God. He's grinding in the prison house. And the little lad comes to him. And the Bible tells us God gave his strength back to him. And he walks out to the pillars of the temple. And he pushes those pillars out. And he won more of a victory in the end than he did in the beginning. But hear me tonight, saints. He never got his eyesight back. I don't care how strong he was. He never got his eyesight back. He received his power, but he lost his vision. There are some things that you can lose in sin that you do not get back. There are callings and church positions that you can forfeit because of sin. My God, help us tonight. There are absolutely consequences for everything you do. Let us consider the churchgoer tonight. We've talked about the lion devouring the sinner. We discussed the devastation that comes to a backslider. Now I feel inclined to preach to the church member who's trying to slip away from the fold. You'd be surprised at the people in our churches. I'm sure there's some here. There almost has to be, if you go to the statistics, there has to be somebody here. Maybe not in this service. Maybe not this moment. But perhaps yesterday. Maybe tomorrow those that think that they can slip away from the fold as long as they come back unnoticed. That nothing is wrong. But brothers and sisters, you live in a dream world. If you think you can play around with ungodliness and still be anointed, you're living in a perpetual hallucination. If you believe you can hold on to the things of this world and God still smile upon you, you may have it from the pastor for a while, but I promise you that God has got his eyes upon you. He sees you all the time. You may slip out of the pastor and run into the woods, and you may even come back a time or two with mild injuries, but there's going to be a day the shepherd's going to come looking for you, and all he's going to find is two legs and an ear. Be careful what you do, and be careful where you go. Help me, Holy Ghost, to preach this out tonight. I heard a Church of God evangelist give a staggering statistic stating that over 80% of their pastors were addicted to internet pornography. Over 80.
almost 9 out of 10. I believe I'd be safe in saying tonight that there are over 80% of preachers in every denomination hooked on internet pornography. I've had the internet in the past, and I realize that there are some business reasons that a person could possibly need its services. But I feel tonight that the internet has been one of the most detrimental vices that has slipped underneath the nose of the preacher. I have found in my own experiences talking to individuals, I've seen where his trail has led. I've seen home after home broken up because of this device that we call the internet tonight. We have thundered against the television. We have preached against ungodly music. But somehow, we have let this subtle device into our homes. We don't even know what's on it. Our children are in the house. And our, come on, saints of God, we are in trouble. And this world is pulling at our people. The enemy uses these inventions to desensitize the conscience, dull the spirit of man and woman. I've been caught up watching television before. Some of you may relate. It starts with a Disney movie, and then it moves into a PG movie. And the last scenario is you can watch almost anything. You can hear almost any curse word. Even God's name in vain. And it doesn't turn your stomach like it one time did. It will absolutely desensitize you. It'll kill you out. Oh, I thank God tonight for an honest heart and the grace of Almighty God for showing us when we're wrong. I thank God for being a shepherd who cares and comes looking for us in the wilderness. And I'm afraid tonight that there are many in our churches, in our pews, even pastors pastoring churches who are trying to work for God, and they're dibbling and dabbling in this world, in ungodliness, in idolatry, in pornography. Say amen, saints. Hear me out, simple saints. Well, there's going to be a day that you're going to go to that church and that preacher's not going to be there. All that's going to be left is two legs and a ear, because sin has devoured their whole life. Help us tonight, Holy God. My God. They're going to bring shame to the Lord. They're going to bring shame to the church of God. They're going to bring shame to the body of Christ. Saints, you straighten up and let the Lord help you tonight. If you're guilty of any of these things, you had better turn from them now. Perhaps there's someone here tonight in one of these conditions that I have mentioned tonight. Perhaps the enemy has vexed your soul, maybe planted seeds of doubt that you just can't shake away. You have tried and tried, but still your faith is a wavering. Has the enemy overtaken your prayer life? Has he defeated and kept you from fasting and studying God's word? Could it be that you feel tonight that all that is left in your life to give God is two legs and perhaps a piece of an ear? You look at yourself in the mirror and you feel incomplete. You don't see a man or woman as whole. Storms have torn you down. Churches have torn you down. People have torn you down. Preachers have torn you down. Could it be tonight that you don't feel like God can use you? In closing, I want to look at two things tonight. Number one, I want to say,

legs and a piece of an ear tonight. As the shepherd approached, he did not find the remains of a sheep on a bloody bed of grass. The two legs and piece of ear were hanging in the very mouth of the lion. As a matter of fact, God said, as a shepherd taketh out of the mouth of the lion two legs or a piece of an ear, he was standing face to face with a bloodthirsty lion. He was standing in the presence of death and danger. He could have walked away. He could have said, it's not worth it. He could have said, all that is left is two legs and a piece of an ear. And I know many tonight who think they are worthless because sin has ravished their life. Perhaps you're here tonight and sin has tried to destroy you.

but in a fierce battle, he slew the lion and took the legs and the ear out of the mouth of the very enemy. He loved it so much. It was so valuable to him. He was willing to fight the lion for the legs and a piece of an ear. Just two legs and a piece of an ear. A family. Oh, that the enemy is broken up and is devoured. A marriage that seems like it's gone too far for anything to bring it back together. A husband and a wife tonight that don't know if they're ever going to love each other again. The enemy has pulled it apart. And what was one time one flesh is now just two legs and a piece of an ear. Perhaps there's somebody here tonight and you're suffering from depression. The enemy is trying to destroy you. I've got good news for you, my friend. Have you got 2 feet that can be shod with the preparation of gospel of peace? 2 feet for walking the straight and narrow. 2 feet for walking and not being weary. Say amen, saints of God. 2 feet that can run for the Lord. Hallelujah. In 1 Samuel 2:9, he will keep the feet of his saints. 2 Samuel 22:34, he maketh my feet like hinds' feet and setteth me up on my high places. Great God. Psalms 40:2, he brought me up also out of a horrible pit, and he set my feet upon a rock, and he established my course. For the Lamb, you say, you got me. Maybe God can't.

0: to have an ear, let him hear. He didn't say two ears. He said one ear. You got enough. I'm too big to run from that. Hallelujah, here. Oh, God, help us tonight. An ear to hear the word of God. And here. Oh my God. Wow. Two legs to flee from wrath. A piece of ear to hear the word of God. What else do you need, Brother Johnson, to make it to heaven? Keep on walking. Keep on running. And keep on listening. My, my, my, my. You see, we feel like we're crippled, and so we are. And we limp, we got broken feet, and sometimes only 2 feet, and a piece of an ear. But I've got news tonight that marriage is so important to God. He'll reach right into the mouth of the lion and pull it out. He can take what is nothing and make it something. My God, He's a God of faith. He don't gotta have no plastic surgery. He don't need no prosthetic. Hallelujah, my God. He can create like He did in the beginning. He'll fix a home. He'll fix a church. He'll fix a marriage. He'll bind the enemy and return the ministry of the Lord to the people of God again. I'll be honest. I know I keep coming back to this. When I first walked in this church, I said, great God, two legs and a piece of ear dangling in the mouth of the lion. But I also read where the shepherd went to the lion and reached right into its mouth and said, it's time to pull out two legs and a piece of an ear. We need to have faith in God tonight. He doesn't give up on you. There is hope for the hopeless. There is help for the helpless. His name is Jesus Christ. He loved you when you didn't love yourself. He cared about you when you didn't care about yourself. Our God is a great God. He's a mighty God. He'll wait to the storm. He'll wait to the creeks. He'll wait to the briars. And if you've been torn, if you've been beaten down, if you're hurting tonight, He doesn't care. He wants you just like you are. He loves you just like you are. Stand across the house. I have been two legs and a piece of an ear before. I have been one of them that said, where I'm at, God will not use me. Amen. But I can also remember so many times that I heard a war cry and I saw a shepherd with fire in his eyes come right down in the midst of my trouble, Sister Edna. Right down in the midst of my trial. He didn't care about sharp teeth. He didn't care about the roar of the lion. He didn't care about getting hurt. He didn't care about even dying. He just came right in there. He didn't hesitate. He pulled me right out. I came out two legs and a piece of an ear. But when God got through with me, He made me whole again. Say amen, saints of God. The Lord is looking for you tonight. He will help you. He will rescue you. I don't care where you're at. I don't care what you're going through. He will help you. Lift your hands across this house. Let's give God glory. God doesn't throw away anybody. I worked at an upholstering factory for a couple months. I can't remember how long exactly. But my uncle was a supervisor there. He was a boss, and he got me on. They upholstered couches, chairs, bar stools, just footstools, cushions, you name it. They upholstered them. And I remember at times they would have an order for a couch. And they'd cut the material for that couch too short. But they didn't take that material and wad it up and throw it away. They covered a bar stool with it. They covered a footstool with it. They probably got almost as much use out of it after it was cut too short for the couch than there would have been if they just put it on one piece of furniture. Sin may ravish a life. It may destroy a ministry. But God can use everybody. I don't care how far they've went out there. I don't care what they've done. God can use them somewhere. God can use them somewhere. This altar is open. Let us gather out and let us seek the face of the Lord tonight. And let us love on this shepherd that loves us so much. He'll reach into the mouth of a lion and pull our two legs and piece of ear out.
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2: I've already said a few.
3: Derek Jones. To be here. Up next, another great message from Derek Jones.
2: I tell you, it's good to hear Brother Glenn up here singing in the choir. I thought he kicked Brother Neff out, so I was trying to put it all together. I forgot Brother Neff's voice is damaged right now. Amen. So it's good to see him up there singing. It's good to hear the wonderful songs of Zion. Amen. You know, it's amazing that the world, think of all the songs that are sung every day, go across the airways. I mean, you turn the radio on, it's a non-stop thing. It's just music plays, music here. You look down the road and you have teenagers, what we would say, even my generation, you know, 26, I ain't too young, but you know, you got the earphones in, it's constant flow of music. But you have to think, I wonder how much of it actually gives glory to the Lord. Amen? That's what true worship does. It is nothing about us. You know, we got to be careful in our worship. There's a fine line, and maybe I'll get to teach or preach on it sometime here soon. But there's a line of it in the church movement. It's nothing spiritual about it. It just comes out of the soul. It's about human will and self-will. That is a soulish worship, which we must be on guard against. But there is a spiritual worship. Amen. I enjoy when somebody's truly worshiping the Lord Jesus Christ. Amen. I've been to services out in the middle of nowhere, as you would say. I remember going to a church in the backwoods of Ohio. And I mean, I'm telling you, it's backwoods there. And it's a free holiness movement, which means they believe that you do what you want to do pretty much. They'll pray at the beginning of the service and say, you just obey the Lord. And if you feel like singing, you're going to sing. Amen. It's just sometimes you'll be in there 2 hours, hour and a half before they quit singing. And I can't say I agree with all of it, but I'll tell you one thing, they worship the Lord. I've seen some of them couldn't carry a tune in a bucket and would probably drop the bucket along with it. Amen. Yeah, some of them don't sing E flat. They just sing E and they flatten it themselves. Amen. It's rough. But you know what? I'll tell you one thing. I've been in some of them services and you can tell on their countenance, you can tell everything about them. They're putting 100% in it. Amen. One man's, I don't know if he wrote it or not, he sang a song on 99 and a half won't do. I've never heard it before, but he sang it and sang it and sang it. And he was giving it 100, I promise you that. But it's just good to see sincere worship. And I tell you, I love to elevate the Lord Jesus Christ. Nothing about lifting Him up. But it's just a privilege to be here. God bless you. And I was here when y'all had to sing in recently, so I know who can sing now. So I will forewarn you. Prepare. I'll let you know before I'd ever just throw you up here. My wife gets aggravated when I do that to her, so I wouldn't do it to somebody else's wife because I know the consequences. Amen. God bless you. Book of Matthew chapter 15. And I'm just going to deal with the subject tonight I feel is needful. Matthew 15 tonight. We're going to start reading in verse 21. If you're there, give me a good hearty amen. Amen. All right. Matthew chapter 15 and verse 21, this is how it reads. Then Jesus went thence and departed into the coast of Tyre and Sidon. And behold, a woman of Canaan came out of the same coast and cried unto him, saying, Have mercy on me, Lord, thou son of David. My daughter is grievously vexed with the devil. But he answered her not a word. And his disciples came and besought him, saying, Send her away, for she crieth after us. But he answered and said, I am not sent, but unto the lost sheep of the house of Israel. Then came she and worshipped him, saying, Lord, help me. But he answered and said, It is not meet to take the children's bread and to cast it to dogs. And she said, Truth, Lord, yet the dogs eat of the crumbs which fall from the master's table. Then Jesus answered and said unto her, O woman, great is thy faith. Be it unto thee even as thou wilt. And her daughter was made whole from the very hour. Amen. I'm going to deal with this subject tonight on this idea of the point of confession. It's that point and that place in your life where you learn to just be open and transparent with the Lord Jesus Christ. Amen. Now, I'm not Catholic today. You ain't going to tell me anything. Amen. I know they feel that you can sit in that little booth and just, you know, I don't know how all of it works, to be honest with you. I'm not sure about that. But there is a certain place in your prayer life that you have to remain open to the Lord Jesus Christ. Amen. Every time you come to an altar, every time you make an altar, or if you build an altar or not, you're an open book before the Lord. Amen. You know that? There is no secrets. There is nothing hidden from Him. So I just want to deal with this today. And I believe it will enhance your spiritual walk. Just give me a few moments. Pray with me. Dear Heavenly Father, we do love You and thank You for this opportunity to be here in the house of God. We thank You, Lord, for this privilege, Lord, to open this divine Word. God, Your Word is wonderful. God, Your Word is nourishment for our spiritual life. And we cannot live without it. I understand this today, God. I need Your anointing. I need You to touch my lips, God, and touch the ears of this congregation. Oh, in the name of Jesus, when we come to these altars tonight and begin to talk to You, let us understand this concept of confession and talking to You, God, and being open and honest before the Lord Jesus Christ. We thank You, Lord, and give You all the glory, the honor, and praise for what You're going to do. In Jesus' name, everybody said, Amen. Unfortunately, the concept of confession in the modern church world has become a negative thing. For many, the idea of being open and being honest before the Lord Jesus Christ, or even being open with others, it seems to be a very difficult thing in our life. I can just be transparent and talk to you from my own prayer life. There's been times that I've gotten down and it seemed like the heavens were brass. It seems as if my words wouldn't go any further than the ceiling. But there's also been times I've got down and prayed and just really begin to pour out to the Lord and talk to Him on the level of what I really needed. I begin to get down and I didn't go there with a religious prayer. I didn't get down there with a know-it-all attitude. I simply got down a few times and simply said this, Lord, I don't even know what to ask for. Lord, I don't even understand why I'm feeling the way that I'm feeling or why I'm facing the things that I'm facing. And I will promise you this. I know there's times to go through dry spells, but if you learn to be honest before the Lord and talk to Him, I'm telling you, friend, He'll meet you there in a special way. He'll meet you there in a way that is just almost a breakthrough, so to speak. You say, well, Brother Derek, why do I need to confess unto the Lord? Why do I need to talk to Him when He already knows everything? Well, why do I have to do that? Because, friend, that is how prayer is designed. It is about us going to the Lord. It's about us being futile and weak and going before the throne of God. And as the Bible would say, casting all of your cares upon Him because He careth for us. We must understand this as a believer. A Spirit-orchestrated confession is an essential instrument in the toolbox of the mighty Christian. Without it, the soul grows stiffened and weak and strays from the sure footing of Scriptures. You understand that as a believer, this is a great privilege for us to be able to talk to the Lord and to confess unto Him. You understand today that when us as believers and human beings, that we have this great honor and privilege, you have to understand that animals can't confess. You know, they are designed in some way and form like you, maybe physically. I know evolutionists believe we come from monkeys. Well, I hope not. That's pretty crazy, isn't it, to think that we come from something like that, or evolution lies from an animal. It's good to know that we were created in the image of God. We're separate. We're different. We have an understanding. We have a spiritual understanding to know that He is our Creator. You understand, an animal has a tongue just like you do, but he cannot confess. Understand, a dog can bark, but he cannot confess.
4: confess. Understand the animals can do different things, but you as a believer and as a human being has the opportunity, you have the privilege of going before the Lord with the understanding of who He is, and you can confess unto Him, and you can talk to the Savior, you can repent of your sins, you can go closer to the Lord, you can find aid when you need help. Understand, even angels and demons, and the Bible tells us in a form they desire to look into the things that we are a part of. Yes, I understand that. We understand that angels can say holy, holy, holy. They can confess that God is holy, but there's certain part of their life that they're not like we are. They cannot get down and have that intimate communion. I mean, think about it. We get to walk right before the throne room of God, and we're able to talk to Him. I don't know anything more beautiful than that, to be able to open to Him and be able to talk to Him. Understand, the life of a believer is hinged on this. When you are looking for salvation, you simply confess that the Lord Jesus Christ is the Savior, that He died from your sins, and upon that confession, you are born again. You are saved through faith. Understand, even maintaining your salvation. Oftentimes, you find yourself having to confess your weakness, having to confess your needs. Understand this, that with your just relationships, even in your own life, you understand that even in your marriage, a lot of times, that what makes your marriage work is that you're vulnerable to each other, that you confess to one another. It ain't too long before I can look at my wife and she's going through something, and I can ask her, tell me what's going on. I can see it. I can tell something is there. I can tell something is bothering you. And there me and her can have that sweet communion. But likewise, as a believer, that we are the bride of Christ, we can talk to Him. We can be open to Him. We can be somebody that goes to Him, and He knows when you're going through something. He knows that when you're fighting the devil and fighting the enemy. Understand this, friend, that confession is something that is needful, and it's something that keeps you moving in the kingdom of God. Amen. Now we look at this story in Matthew chapter 15, and I want to point out some things that I feel will be helpful to you. In this place in Jesus' ministry, we know that in His early ministry, in the early part of His ministry, we know that He started off in Judah and Jerusalem, that area. We know He received rejection there. They did not accept His message. And we know that He traveled north into the northern part of Israel there, and there He began to do His ministry in Galilee. And when He went to Galilee, it seemed like He was welcomed with open arms. It seemed like everybody just loved Him and loved His teachings. He was able to do mighty things among them. But it wasn't long before the religious leaders would begin to sway the people even there. They would begin to have their foothold even in Galilee. And this caused Jesus to withdraw for a season. This caused Him, when you study this story here in Matthew chapter 15, it says all of a sudden when you read the story here, it says then Jesus went this. He just had a confrontation against the scribes and the Pharisees. And the Bible says then Jesus went this and departed into the coast of Tyre and Sidon. You read in the book of Mark, it's a parallel story, that He went, He was trying to hide Himself for a season. He went and sat in a house. He was trying to maybe have a time of just relaxation, getting away from everything. But the Bible tells us in the book of Mark that He could not be hid. There was this woman here. There was this Canaanitish woman. We understand that this woman had a great need. Her daughter was vexed with the devil. I mean, literally, it seemed to be something that was so prevalent, so bad, that she had to find help. I begin to study the story a little bit. No doubt this Canaanitish woman, who was just a heathen. I mean, when you study the Canaanites and their ways, they were just horrible heathen. They did wicked things. They were idolatrous. They did things that were unmentionable. But this woman here heard about Jesus. Isn't this amazing to think about? When you study the story here, Tyre and Sidon, the coast of that, is about 30 miles above Galilee. That meant it was a good little journey there. That meant that Jesus actually went out of His way to go there. He went out of His way to try to get away from everybody. But I'm telling you, friend, it was amazing to me when I began to study this story that the Bible says He could not be here, that this Canaanitish woman heard of Jesus. I don't know how she heard of Jesus. Hey, it's not mentioned to us in Scripture. I mean, maybe one day she was walking down the road somewhere and seen a little girl that used to be blind. This is just my imagination. And maybe she asked her, "You used to be blind. How did you get healed?" And all of a sudden, maybe that little girl looked at him and said, "There's a man named Jesus Christ. He says He is the Son of God." I understand. I don't know how she heard about Him, but His fame went before Him. And here, when He went to withdraw Himself for a season, this Canaanitish woman came unto Him. She was about a cursed race. She came to Him and said, "Thou Son of David, have mercy on me, for my daughter is vexed with the devil." Amen. Now, this was unexpected by the disciples. But I do not believe it was unexpected by our Lord Jesus Christ. Maybe it through the disciples. Maybe they thought to themselves, man, we get to get away for things for a little bit. Man, we get to go all the way up here to the coast of Tyre and Sidon. We get to lay back in a hammock, so to speak, kick back a little R&R. But all of a sudden, when Jesus is in this house, He's sitting there trying to maybe just get away from everything. I believe this was a divine appointment. And as I studied the story, I believe myself that maybe Jesus went 30 miles out the way for this one woman. You understand, as soon as He did this miracle, as soon as this happened, you'll find that He went back towards Galilee. He went back towards the Decapolis there. So I want to just present this to you today. I want to talk about a few different things, three different things. I want to talk about the prayer of this woman. I want to talk about the second thing, her perseverance and discouragement. And the third thing I want to deal with is this: what was Jesus trying to show us in this story? When we look at the prayer of this woman in the Bible, you'll find it there in your Bible in Matthew chapter 15 and verse 22. And it said, "Behold, a woman of Canaan came out of the same coast and cried unto Him, saying, Have mercy on me, O Lord, thou son of David. My daughter is grievously vexed with the devil." When you look at this prayer, you don't see anything wrong with it. Be honest with you, it's actually a beautiful prayer in Scripture. I'm going to break it down. The prayer is simply saying this: she's asking God to have mercy on me. That is an appeal unto Jesus Christ. She referred to Him as "thou son of David." That is the title of who He really is. And she brings us to Him, "My daughter is vexed with the devil." And this brings her needs to Him. And you know what the results of her prayer was? It says that Jesus answered her not a word. Now you answer the question for me. What was wrong with her prayer? Nothing. You understand that in the Bible there is an identical prayer prayed by this man called blind Bartimaeus in the book of Mark. I'm just going to read it to you. Hear me. "And many charged him that he should hold his peace, but he cried the more a great deal, Thou son of David, have mercy on me." Identical to what she said. That identical almost to the word. And Jesus stood still for blind Bartimaeus and commended him and called him. And they called the blind man, saying unto him, "Be of good comfort. Rise, he calleth thee." And Jesus said unto him, "Go thy way, thy faith has made thee whole." And immediately he received his sight and followed Jesus in the way. Two identical prayers, but two very

0: Has anybody found a difference yet?
1: Understand, this is something I believe God is trying to show us. Their prayer is identical. Their prayer, I mean, same thing. There's nothing wrong with the prayer. The problem was within who they are. Hear me. This woman is saying, "Thou son of David, have mercy on me." But she's not a Jew. This woman's praying a religious prayer. I don't know where she heard it from. I don't know, maybe one day she sat there and heard a Pharisee talk about the son of David. I don't know where she heard this prayer from. She said, "Thou son of David," this was a Jewish prayer. She tried to approach the Lord Jesus Christ like she was a Jewish woman. She didn't approach Him just like she was. She was trying to pray like somebody else prayed. I'm going to show you this in Scripture. Hear me. Two prayers identical. Different answers. Understand this today. This shows us something about this. This shows us that Jesus knows who we really are. You cannot pray like anybody else. You can't pray like you heard somebody on the radio. You can't pray like somebody, like a pastor. You can't pray like your favorite preacher. There comes a place in your life that you've got to be transparent. It doesn't matter. I've seen people before pray some beautiful prayers. I didn't feel an ounce of the anointing 100 miles from there. I'm telling you, friend, it's more than just a deciding something. It's more than just knowing the verse of Scripture, but it's got to come from your heart, and you've got to learn to be personal with the Lord Jesus Christ. Now understand this. I don't know something more frustrating to me than being ignored. I don't know if that's ever happened to you when you're trying to get somebody's attention and they're talking to everybody else, but they just ain't like, it's like they don't even hear you. Amen. I know if you've been married long enough, it happens. And it's not a bad thing. It just does. There's been many of times my wife says, "Derek, I've told you that." Maybe not in that tone. "Derek, I've told you." And I said, "I didn't hear you say it. You looked at me and nodded your head." That happens probably once a week. And maybe more. When my brain gets rolling, friends, it's hard to get at things in. I'm not a multitasker. Amen. You know, you look nowadays, you see somebody driving with the cell phone and earphones in their ears and turning the radio, and I said, I'd be dead. I couldn't make it. I'm just not real, really extremely good at multi. I have to focus in. But understand this woman here, and this is what it says. I want to look at her perseverance and discouragement. The first thing I want to show you here, she prayed a legit prayer. She called Him the Son of David. She brought her need to Him, and the Bible says He answered her not a word. First thing that she persevered through was this. She persevered through silence. How many times have you prayed and asked God for something and it was just quiet? I mean, you were expecting the heavens to rend for Gabriel to come down, shake your hand and say, "Here it is, friend." And all of a sudden, it's not there. Your faith is being tried. But this woman, understand this. This woman, even though the Lord Jesus Christ didn't answer her a word, she kept on saying, "Thou Son of David," to the place that even this, understand, that the disciples came and besought the Lord Jesus Christ and said, "Send her away, for she cried after us." Pretty much the woman was saying, "Give her what she wants. She's about to drive me up the wall." I was at a restaurant one time and there was a kid in the booth beside us. And I said, "Dear Lord, give him that toy." I said, "Please." I mean, it's ruined the meal. You know, it just seemed like it just kept getting louder and louder. And I thought to myself, just please give him what he wants. Amen. That's what these disciples were going through. They're sitting there. They're trying. This is their time of honor, right? I mean, relaxation there. I mean, it'd be like the nurse being in California and somebody pestering the whole time. It'd be aggravating. But all of a sudden, the disciples are here. "We're getting away. You've got this woman saying, 'Thou Son of David, have mercy on me. Thou Son of David, have mercy on me. Thou Son of David, have mercy on me.'" The context of Scripture shows us that she continued to cry after her. And then the disciples said, "Just simply get rid of her." There's a similar situation in the Bible when a widow woman comes to an unjust king. And she said, "Avenge me, my adversary."

0: adversaries. She said, "Avenging my adversaries." And that unjust king, he could have cared less about her adversaries, but he said, because of her importunity, because she will not leave me alone, I'm going to give her what she wants. I'm telling you, prayer, there's a time in prayer that you may get down and pray and don't hear nothing, you don't see anything, but I'm telling you, pray again. You say, "Fred, I don't understand that sometimes. Isn't that a lack of faith?" No, it's not. There's sometimes you've got to continue to ask. There's sometimes you've got to continue to knock. There's sometimes you must bombard heaven with your prayers and your petitions, and God will move on your behalf. So the next thing that she persevered through was discouragement of the disciples telling her to be quiet. I know some of us may put in prayer requests sometimes, and somebody might say they put in the same one all the time. Keep putting it in. Keep putting it in. People, it doesn't matter what those around you may think. Understand this as we go on in Scripture. In Matthew 15 and 24, it says this, "But after the disciples had said unto Jesus, 'Send her away, for she cried after us,' the Bible says, 'But he answered and said unto the disciples, I am not sent but unto the lost sheep of the house of Israel.'" So not only is he ignoring her, but now he's talking to the people that are beside her. Now that just drives me up the wall. Hey, I'm over here. I've been trying to get your attention for hours, and all of a sudden the disciples say one thing and you answer them. Understand, she persevered through this. Basically, I want this to get in your mind and understand this. What was Jesus trying to show us? This woman had every reason to give up. This woman had every reason to quit. But I believe with all of my heart that Jesus was trying to teach us something. He was trying to get this woman to that place of submission. We can understand this. That when he answered and said unto his disciples, "I am sent but unto the lost sheep of the house of Israel," I believe that when she heard those words, I believe it began to come to her mind. "He knows who I am." She probably thought to herself, "I'm here the whole time praying a Jewish prayer, trying to act like a Jew. He knows I'm not a Jew. He knows I'm not one of them." Understand this. What is Jesus trying to show us here? The very first thing is this, is that He knows all about us. God never has to guess. He never has to look at you and wonder. He knows all about you. He knows all about your situation. He knows all about your turmoil. He knows all about your trial. He can look at you and recognize these things. He knows all about us. The next thing we can understand is this. As soon as Jesus said this, that she realized that her prayer was not working, she realized that she was approaching God in the wrong manner. Understand this. Then the Bible said she came and worshiped Him, saying, "Lord, help me." Now get this in your mind. When she came to Jesus, after Jesus said that, and she realized that He knew who she really was, she quit and she aborted her religious act, so to speak. She all of a sudden, she quit saying, "Thou son of David." She quit trying to make the prayer look pretty. She quit trying to sit there and trying to put on this act. And the Bible said that she worshipped Him. That word worship in the Bible, it means to reverence. It means to homage yourself. It means literally, when you look it up in the Greek, it means a dog licking his master's hand. That's what it says. That's the actual definition. You ever had an animal before that licked your hand? I used to have a chocolate lab, man. He was my friend. You know, man's best friend. And I'd be sitting out in the yard or something. He'd come up, lick my hand, and look at me with them big old eyes. And pretty much what he was saying is, "I desire your affection. Throw the tennis ball there. Spend some time with me, man. Take your time." He was trying to get my attention. That is the same idea as worship. It's when you set yourself aside. It's when you're looking up to heaven and you're saying, "God, I'm here. I am needy. Spend some time with me. I need your help. I need your encouragement. I need your touch." Bible says she worshipped Him and said, "Lord, help me." This was a sincere plea. Surely He would answer this prayer. Not only did she abort the religious act, but she worshipped Him. She said, "Lord, help me." But understand what the Bible said. But He answered her not a word. Now, often you look at this story and you think, "Jesus, let up a little bit. I mean, this woman is trying hard. She's got a need. I mean, you've already said that, you know, that she wasn't worthy of the bread. You already said she didn't deserve this. You already pretty much said, I know who you are. You already ignored her. What is the Lord trying to teach us? And the Bible said this. He finally answered her and said this. But he answered and said, it is not meet to take the children's bread and to cast it to dogs. Wow. You say, well, Brother Derek, what about her self-esteem? What about our self-esteem? What do you think? What the TV evangelists say? What was Jesus trying to say? He had a purpose. He was trying to get her to the place that not only did he realize who she was, but he was trying to get her to realize who she was. Hear me today, friend. When he said this to her, basically he was calling her a dog. You say, well, Brother Derek, if I get down to pray and he ignores me, and then he talks, and then he answers somebody's prayer beside me, and then on top of that, he calls me a dog, I think I'm a quit. But we understand that the idea of calling her a dog wasn't the idea of calling her a dog like nowadays. He won't call her a mutt or nothing. But if you were not of the house of Israel, you were considered a dog. You were considered somebody that was outside of the covenant. But I want to show you this right here. He said, it's not meet to take the children's bread and to cast it to dogs. He was saying, you're a dog, you're not a Jew, you are an unclean Gentile. Most likely 95% of people would have said, that's it. After you cross the line, I'm not going any further. But all of a sudden, this woman looked at Jesus and she said, truth, Lord, yet the dogs eat of the crumbs which fall from their master's table. Let me put it in our language. You're a dog. She looks at the Lord and says, you're right. Do you get this? Do you understand, friend, that this is something we must that we must get in our spirit? When you enter your prayer closet, or when you go before the Lord, or when we come to church, there's nothing good other than what God has done in your life. And there's nothing that you can offer Him but a living sacrifice, but your life. Everything that's good in you is because God made it good. He may look at Derek Jones one day and say, Brother, I may get down to pray. Hey, it was just recently I got down and prayed at a youth meeting and the Lord dealt with my heart and said, Derek, you have been loose with your tongue. Let me tell you what I did. I'm just not bragging. I said, Lord, you're right, I have. Forgive me. You understand that this modern idea of this is that Jesus would never get that personal, get that blunt with us. There's times, friend, that God's going to look at you and say, you were doing this. And the best thing for you to do is say, Lord, you are right. Amen? Do you tell how many people would probably truly get born again in these altars? They came in here and was a drug addict. And they came to the altars and said, you know what? I am a drug addict. Amen? I mean, this generation's been given everything a professional name, you know. If you, you know, used to be you were a drunkard, now you're an alcoholic. Like you're a mechanic or something, you know. It's just like a job title. I mean, they got a syndrome for everything. I heard recently there's a teen texting syndrome. I mean, think about this. In a generation that's constantly trying to label things with this and label things with that, it would be good if we would just get to the place that we take all these titles, we throw them to the side, we go to an altar and say, God, you're right, I'm a sinner. This is what I am. How many perverted minds would be healed if they would learn to come to the altar and say, Lord, you're right. I struggle with that. That's me. That's what I am. This woman here, when the Lord called her a dog, she said, you're right, Lord. That's what I am. That's who I am. I'm truly what you say I am. But we go on and the Bible says, she said, truth, Lord, yet the dogs eat of the crumbs which fall from the master's table. He was getting her to a place of confession. Well, she was so transparent with God that she said, this is what I am. This is what I really am. What you were saying is this, Lord. Lord, what you say is true. But the dogs beneath the table eat the crumbs. So let me be regarded as a dog, as a heathen, as somebody that is unworthy of everything. Yet grant me this one wish. Show me your power in this area. You can, yes, that's what I am. But I need you to move. I need you to help me. I need you to intervene in this situation. She was basically saying, I claim nothing as the daughter of Abraham. I am looking, just look for the small mercies which fall from your table. Look, friend, I know a lot of times in this hyper-faith movement, in this world, we're constantly looking for this and looking for that. But there's sometimes, friend, you may just get a few crumbs, but it'll be enough to make it through the week. There may be times you have to get on your hands and knees. And you have to understand this. That there's times you have to get to a low place in your prayer life and in your walk with God by doing this. Jesus Christ was humbling her. He was educating her. And He told her that a real plea was for her unworthiness. Not just, I want everybody to examine themselves. When is the last time you went to your prayer closet and you approached the Lord unworthily? I know you're worthy by the blood of Jesus. I know that. But when's the last time you went? I know we're joint heirs with Christ. I'm not trying to discourage that. But when's the last time we went there and we didn't have one preconceived idea? We got down to pray and said, Lord, guess what? You're right. It's been a tough week. I need your help. Lord, you're right. I'm fighting the devil in my mind. Now I need your grace to help me. Understand this. Once she learned to confess, this gave an immediate response from our Lord Jesus Christ. Then Jesus answered and said to her, O woman, great is thy faith. Be it unto thee even as thou wilt. And her daughter was made whole from that very hour. Well, she learned to abort the religious act. She wasn't praying like a Jew. She was praying openly and saying, this is what I am. This is what I'm going through. This is what I'm facing. And immediately, the Lord intervened in her life. Immediately. Not only that, He just had to leave Galilee because of everybody's unfaithfulness and not believing in Him. But this heathen dog came and showed great faith to those disciples. I went to a church and preached in a different state. I've never met a more arrogant spirit in my life. I had preached and I could tell, you know, nobody, it was miserable. I could just tell there was no welcoming spirit there. And at the end of the service, as we went out to eat, and I heard the same individual mention things like this. He said, we don't need to pray, we pray at home. Another evangelist I know went to the same area, ran into the same problem, and just through word of mouth, I heard. But that preacher told that evangelist, we live close enough to God, we don't need to pray. I thought to myself, he set himself up and his church up for destruction. I'm going to be honest with you, church. I need God's help. I'm going to be honest with you, church. I want to live closer to the Lord. I'm going to be honest with you, church. I want to be open before Him. As I stand before you today as a pastor, I want to be open before the Lord. I don't have all the answers. I don't have everything fixed together. But I can point you to one that does. I know there's one I can go to and get wise counsel and get my answers from heaven. This spawned an immediate answer from heaven. Understand that confession throughout Scripture is something that we must live by. If we confess our sins, He is faithful and just to forgive us of our sins and to cleanse us from all unrighteousness. Understand, the Bible also says, whosoever shall confess that Jesus is the Son of God, God dwelleth in him and he in God. You remember the story of that Pharisee going up to the temple to pray? And he prayed something like this. I'm glad I'm not like that guy over there. I'm glad I ain't in that shape. Man, that'd be rough. God, I'm glad I'm right where I'm at. Then the Bible tells us that other man, that publican, that person that was considered a heathen or a sinner, said this, and the publican, standing afar off, would not lift up so much as his eyes into heaven, but smote his breast, saying, God, be merciful to me, a sinner. The Bible says he leaves the temple more justified than the Pharisee. You can also read throughout Scripture a man of Paul's caliber in the Bible. What a man of God. You know, went up to the third heaven, seen visions that he couldn't even write about. But what made that man in Romans 7 and 24 say this? Oh, wretched man that I am, who shall deliver me from this body of this death, finding there is no hope in himself. He was simply saying, yes, Lord, I'm a dog. He was saying, look, you read Romans chapter 7 in your own time, study it. He presents that hopelessness there of the flesh. He presents there, there's no good. He said, there's nothing here. There's nothing good in me. There's things that I would do, I do not. There's things that I do, I don't. I mean, it's just a confusing chapter. But he gets to the end and he says, oh, wretched man that I am. But he don't leave us there, does he? Who should have left me? And he goes on to say this, I thank God through Jesus Christ our Lord. He was saying, look, I'm wretched. Look, I'm miserable. Look, I'm a dog. Look, I have these things and temptations and thorns in my life. Look, I am susceptible to sickness. Look, I am susceptible to all these different things. But my Lord Jesus Christ, who shall deliver me? He says, I thank the Lord for Jesus Christ. That point of confession in your life, where you learn just to be transparent. I dare you to try it. I dare you to try it. When you come and pray tonight here in a few moments, get down before the Lord. Don't just go to the Lord and say, look, Lord, thank you for a good day. It's been good. Yeah, you know, I'm making it. Thank you, Lord. Now get down there and say, God, I need you. If you're sick in body here today, I challenge you. Get down and pray and say, Lord, I'm sick and I need to be healed. This is what I am. If you're struggling here today, you can get down and pray and say, God, I'm struggling. If there's unconfessed sin, you ain't got to tell me about it. Get down and confess it to the Lord. Confession is a very powerful thing. How many times have we been guilty, myself included, as my wife ready to come to the piano, how many times have we been guilty? I've done it before. I've got down and prayed, and I said the Lord's Prayer. I said it, and I got up and said, Lord, I just appreciate that, and Lord, all that you meant there in that prayer. And I mean, it's just, you know. And get there, and I just out of routine, I do that. But there have been times I've got down and said, Lord, I need you. If you got lost loved ones here today, guess what? I want you to confess it to the Lord. If you're frustrated about something in life, I challenge you, confess it to the Lord. Stand to your feet here tonight. Amen. Praise the Lord.
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2: Number 12. Josh Herridge. Up next, another great message from Josh Herridge.
3: In verse number 12 it says, and from the days of John the Baptist until now, the kingdom of heaven suffereth violence, and the violent take it by force. If you would just pray me, Lord, I thank you for bringing us here, Lord. Ask you, Lord, to give me the mind of Christ, Lord, that I would preach what you would have me to preach, Lord. Anoint these lips of clay, Lord, that I would say what you would have me and gave me to say, Lord, to preach, Lord, that it stirs the church once more, God, that we live this life with everything we have for you, Lord, that we live a holy life, set apart from this world for you. We give you the praise, the glory, and honor for it. We ask it all in your name we pray. Amen. And you can be seated. I'm going to preach tonight. Although this morning I'm used to preaching at night, as you can tell. But this morning I'm going to preach on it's time for the church to get extreme, violent or extreme. And but I looked up the definition of violent. This verse says, from the days of John the Baptist until now, the kingdom of heaven suffered violence, and the violent take it by force. But I looked up the word violent in the dictionary. It means intense in force. It means severe or extreme. And that's what I'm going to preach to you tonight. But in this chapter, in this verse I just read to you, it's talking about John the Baptist. And the whole chapter, it talks about John the Baptist. He was a probably people now would call him a very violent, a very extreme, an intense in force. They would say he was judgmental, legalistic. They say he would think he's holier than thou. But God used him mightily. He was used mightily by God. And we've been reading the book Fire Revival Terrors by Leonard Ravenhill. Leonard Ravenhill said, to attempt to measure the sun with an inch tape could hardly be more difficult than to measure John the Baptist by these modern standards of spirituality. I want to tell you, John the Baptist was mightily used by God. He was used by God in such a way. And Leonard Ravenhill also said, what an army of priests could not do in 400 years. One man sent by God, fashioned by God, filled, God fired, did in 6 months what they couldn't do in 4 years. But he was lived a holy life. He was extreme. And most people now wouldn't like him. They would say he's too extreme. He lived too violent of a life, too extreme of a life. But he was mighty used by God. But the first thing we must be extreme in is our walk with God. As my dad preached many years ago, he preached about extreme Christians. We must be an extreme Christian. We shouldn't have to use that word. He even said it. My dad said it in his message. But we shouldn't have to use a word extreme with Christians. But everything now claims to be Christian. And everything and almost everyone you meet in America, there's very few people you meet in America that does not claim to be a Christian, does not claim to be saved. But we must be this extreme Christian. I want to live a holy life before God. I want my walk with God to be in such a way that it pleases Christ. They said Enoch, he had a walk, he walked with God, and he was not before he was taken. And it said he had this testimony that he pleased God. I want to have that testimony that I please God. I want to live my life in such a way that people call it extreme. They say the way you live is extreme. And they've seen all the men in the Bible. I already said something about it. But they see all the men in the Bible, all the men that walk with God in the Bible, such as John the Baptist, Apostle Paul, and other great men, and his disciples, all these great men in the Bible, they would say these men, they are too extreme. They say they wouldn't want nothing to do with them. They say you live too extreme of a life. Well, what is the things you use mightily by God, and they please God. I want to live my life in such of a way that I please Him in every way. I want my life to please Him. But if I live just a life, this is like the rest of this world lives, we'll never please God. But we must live our life in an extreme way that we please Him. Have that such a love for Christ, but that nothing else is more important, that we please Him. I want to live that holy life before God. I want my walk with God to be holy, as this Word of God has shown many a times that we must live. I want to walk holy in my walk with God. And people says, well, the things that you do, it's too extreme. I've had them tell me, the way you dress, it's too extreme. The way you walk with God is too extreme. You don't listen to this music, it's too extreme. I don't listen to contemporary Christian music. I made people red in the face at me because I say, I don't believe in listening to that. They say, that's too extreme. The walk I walk is just too extreme for some people. But I want to have that holy life before God. I want to live set apart from this world. The Bible says, come out from among them and be ye separate. That's extreme. It may say that's what it seems like to people now and in the church now. But I want to live that life in such of a way that it pleased him. That holy life, that being like Christ, we talked about it in the Sunday school this morning, but I talked about it, we talked about living a holy life, that people try to conform Christ to what they are, and Christ will never come to what you are, but we must become to what Christ is. And then people say, that is extreme. They say, well, but I want to live a life in such a way that I please Him.
4: Amen.
3: And it does seem to be extreme sometimes, but John the Baptist, some of the things that he lived, some of the things that he lived, we'll see the same extreme now. Some of the stuff that Jesus teach in most churches, it is a very extreme thing. That people, that's just way out of the ordinary. That you shouldn't do that. That's what they try to say. But I do believe that we must live life in such a way. We must be extreme in our faithfulness. I believe in being faithful, not only to the house of God, but also in your walk with God. I want to live my life in faithful unto God. I want to live a life faithful unto Christ. I want this relationship that I have with Christ. I want it to be faithful unto Him, that I not mess with the things of this world. But when you're dabbling around with the things of this world, you're not faithful unto Him. I do believe also in being faithful to the house of God. I love to come to church. I love to be with God's people, as I told you a while ago. But we must be extreme in my faithfulness and not let little things keep us from coming and hearing the Word of God preached. The Word of God is preached in our church. My dad preaches a great Word. He preaches what the Holy Ghost leads him to preach, and we must be faithful. And many people told me it was just way extreme. You shouldn't do this. But I go to a youth rally. I stay up after the hours of the night. Go to camp meetings. And go to bed at 2:00. Get up and go to work at 7:00. They say that's way extreme. But I want to please Him. I want to be in there and hear the Word of God preach. We must be extreme in our faithfulness, in our desire. It all kind of goes together. But we must be extreme in our desire. I want my desire for Christ to please Him and to be in such a way that I'll do anything that I can. Anything that He asks of me to please Him. Anything that this Word says. And this Word of God, it gives you so many details. Everything that we must do to please Him. I want to make it in that rapture. I do not want to be left here. I don't want to go to a devil's hell. So I want to live my life. And so I have a desire that I please Him. Whatever He asks of me, I want to do it. In bold, we must be desire. We must be extreme in our boldness. Our boldness should be extreme. I have heard so many people say, I want to do what this man of God did in the Bible. I want to do what this man of God does that we know. I should sure say, everybody in here that would want to love to have the boldest Sister Susie had, a great woman, and somebody that witnessed to everybody she met. Everybody in here would say, I would love to have that boldness Sister Susie had. I would love to be that kind of witness. I wish that people said, I wish I could witness to somebody. But I just can't do that. Well, we must get extreme in our boldness. But we'll share this gospel with everyone we meet. If I never step behind this pulpit, I would never have the boldness to do it. But when I step behind this pulpit, God does help me. He gives me the anointing. He gives me that boldness. We must have a boldness to reach this world. I want to reach this world for Christ. I don't want the blood of somebody else's. I don't want to have some blood of somebody else on my hand. But I want to do what He has called me to do. And we must be bold with it to share this gospel. It's a scary thing sometimes to pick up the phone and call somebody. The other day, God told me, you have dealt with me. Call this person. I don't know, but I don't know if it's done any good. But I'm going to do it. I did what God told me to do. I picked up the phone. I said, I don't want to see you go to hell, but I want to see you make heaven. I want to see you saved. I want to see you in that altar living for Him and so repenting and living for God. And let's just share with this gospel with people. It does take a boldness, and we must have it. We must step out and just do what He has called us to do. He has called all of us to be a witness for Him. We must must be extreme in our prayer life. The man that I quoted a while ago, the thing that made him such a great man of God, Brother Leonard Ravenhill, is he prayed for 8 hours a day. He prayed more than his wife said he prayed, for more than he slept. And he won many souls to Christ because of this prayer life. I want to have that kind of prayer life where I can win souls for him. We must have a prayer life and seek for souls. We must have that kind of prayer life. I want to see my family saved. I have a brother that's lost without God. I talk about it all the time. I want to see him saved. I want to see him in that altar repenting and to be saved. But if I don't have a prayer life, I don't seek even 5 minutes a week for it, I'll never win it. There's so many people said, I want to reach somebody for Christ. I want to reach them for Christ. But they don't get on their knees for even 5 minutes a week to reach their souls, to reach their family. Seek God for your family. Seek God for souls. I want to see Polk County saved. I love this area. I want to see the people saved in this area. God has put this church here for a reason. I want to see the people saved. But if I never get on my knees and seek his face for these souls, we'll never see anything happen. But we must seek the Lord. And we must seek the Lord for revival. I want to see revival in Pentecostal Lighthouse. We do have a great church. The Holy Ghost does move in this church. But I want to see what they sing that day in the book of Acts. I want to see it happen again. I want to see the Holy Ghost say, and when they walked out, their souls be saved because of their preaching. They have such an anointing on them that they can preach. But prayer revival will only come through prayer. It's not going to come through any other way. It's not going to come through singing. It's not going to even come just through preaching. But it's going to come through prayer. It's seeking the face of God. He said, if my people, which are called by my name, shall humble themselves and pray and seek my face and turn from their wicked ways, then I'll hear from heaven and I will heal their land. That's not going to come by any other way but prayer. It's going to take prayer. We must have a prayer life and seek for revival. We probably know all of us are guilty of not doing it as much as we should. Bible says pray without ceasing. Always have that prayer upon your heart. Seek God for souls and revival. We must be extreme in evangelism. I want to reach souls for Christ. And there's probably not none of us. I talked about boldness on witnessing. But I hope there's some of us that does. A witness to people on a regular basis sharing this Christ. But I want to do more for Christ in evangelism. It's going to take extremeness. Brother Michael Armstrong, he preaches in colleges. I thank God for men like this. Brother Brent Williams, that goes out on the streets and preaches this gospel to a lost and dying world, a wicked world. They may not see many results, but they are doing what God has called them to do. I want to be extreme in my evangelism. I want to reach this soul, this world for Christ. We have a world that's lost and dying without God. And there's a church that just sits on a pew. That's all we do. Most of the time, you see many of churches, their preachers, all they're doing is sitting on a pew. And they say, I want somewhere to preach. My dad said this often. He said, they're just waiting for somebody to call them to preach. But just go somewhere and preach this gospel. There is something for Christ. Reach this world for Christ. We must reach this world. And the last thing is, we must be extreme in our seeking for the Holy Ghost. I want to see each and every person have the Holy Ghost. I want to see each and every person baptizing this Holy Ghost. So because that Holy Ghost will bring the anointing, I want to see that each person does. And not so many times that people come up here for 2 minutes, raise their hands before God, kneel on that altar, seeking for the Holy Ghost, get up and then leave. But I want to tell you, you want the Holy Ghost. Seek Him with everything in you. My dad has often said, get in the altar every time. He said, well, he was seeking for the Holy Ghost. No matter what the altar call is for. If it was for lost souls to come in, if it was for married people that have a better marriage, whatever the altar call is for, he went to that altar and he seek God for the Holy Ghost. And one day, in a Polk County camp meeting, at the age of 15, he walked up to that. The Lord dealt with him. They get some rid of some things that was in his life. He got rid of them things. The next morning, he got that altar and seek God. If there's something the Lord's dealing with you about something in your life, you seek God for the Holy Ghost, and He can fill you. I want to see each and every person filled with the Holy Ghost. Stand to your feet all across this place. I feel like this is what God told me to preach.
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4: No other name under heaven whereby men must be saved. Praise the Lord, praise the Lord. Amen. As it relates to this world and the population of this world, people that are born and die in darkness, never knowing Jesus, never hearing the gospel, then we understand or should understand just how blessed and privileged that we are here today. Hallelujah. Hallelujah. Glory to God. Amen. John chapter 3, if you'll turn with me, John chapter 3, this is verses 17 through 21. John chapter 3, verses 17 through 21. I hope I didn't give the guys upstairs the wrong chapter. Did I? I'm okay. John chapter 3 and verse 17. This is what's on my heart this morning, bringing hope to a hopeless generation. Bringing hope to a hopeless generation. That's where we are right now. Everywhere you look, it seems like it is hopeless. There is so much around us. Last Sunday morning, Brother Shelton preached on hope. And what an important thing that we grasp hold of the reality that there is hope in Christ, but only in Him. And He's the only hope for this age, for this generation. So we have to make sure as believers and as the church that we enter into that hope, or we have nothing to offer to this world. Let's read here in John chapter 3, and we're going to read beginning with verse 17. For God sent not His Son into the world to condemn the world, but that the world through Him might be saved. He that believeth on Him is not condemned, but he that believeth not is condemned already, because he hath not believed in the name of the only begotten Son of God. But this, and this is the condemnation, that light is come into the world, and men loved darkness rather than light, because their deeds were evil. For everyone that doeth evil hateth the light, neither cometh to the light, lest his deeds should be reproved. But he that doeth truth cometh to the light, that his deeds may be made manifest, that they are wrought in God. Praise God. Amen. You know, it's an important thing to understand that the purpose and the mission of Jesus Christ. He came to this world and He had an eye for salvation, an eye for the lost. And in His hands, He brought hope and salvation to the world. You may have heard a news report yesterday about this British young lady, rock and roll star, Amy Winehouse. Died apparently in her sleep of an overdose of drugs. They haven't verified it, but they know that she's had a long history of drug abuse. And another tragic death of a young person and in a hopeless situation. And any time that I hear something like this, it makes me wonder, Lord, did anyone ever tell her about you? Did anyone ever give her hope? Or did she live and die and never know about Jesus Christ? Let me tell you that England and most of Western Europe is in such darkness. And there's just not much going on in a nation that once knew revival and knew the move of God, but now has moved so far away from that. And this is a young lady. She died at 27 years of age, and they're making a deal over the fact that many of these rock and roll stars died of drug overdoses at age 27. Is there anybody here that you're 27 years of age? Josh, stand up there. I wondered if you weren't about that age. Let me tell you, there is hope in the Lord. Amen. Amen. Regardless of the age. Amen. You can be seated. Thank you. And I do believe that they said, well, there was all these different ones. Some of these rock and roll stars were people in my day. Jimi Hendrix, Janis Joplin, and go down the list. There's probably six or eight of these young people who died of drug overdoses at the age 27. I got to thinking about, where was I when I was 27? When I was 27, I had just about 2 months before my 27th birthday, I had started pastoring. Now, I know that I'm not any better than any of them, and Josh is not any better than any of these others who've died tragically in their youth. The only thing that changed the circumstance for me and for you and for young people like Josh is that they heard the gospel and that they received the hope that is in the Lord Jesus Christ. There is no other hope. There is no other hope. And we're dealing with so many that are in a crisis situation. And by the way, I know that the Lord comes with, and there's coming a day when there will definitely be judgment, and the Lord will come with to bring judgment upon those who are in their sin. But the scripture says in Ezekiel 33, I have no pleasure in the death of the wicked. And we're still living right now in a day of when the door of mercy is still open. And there's still an opportunity for some of this generation to hear the gospel and to be saved. The whole motivation for this Friday night effort is not just to have fun and to have food. The whole motivation is to somehow make an appeal to young people who are distracted by the world and by sin and by other things that may have a hold on their life, and let them hear other young people talking about what God has done in their life, and to give them some hope for their future, because without God, there is no hope. There's only trouble and heartache. Excuse me. There's only hopelessness and despair. And if you're in the predicament in your life, or and you can't see any way that God could work in the situation that you're in, there is hope, and that hope is in the Lord. Praise God. Praise the Lord. We know that He's coming one day to judge, but right now He still has His arms out reaching and open to whosoever will. We still have this wonderful opportunity to tell people about this glorious message of the gospel of Jesus Christ. Can we let these days of mercy and grace go by without declaring that there is hope in Jesus? Oh, we cannot. We must not. We need to take it to heart. We need to be burdened, and we need to pray, and we need to reach out with this message of hope to a world that is in such need. Hallelujah. Hallelujah. Sure, the day of judgment is coming. Acts 17, verse 31. Because He hath appointed a day in which He will judge the world in righteousness by that man whom He hath ordained, whereof He hath given assurance unto all men, and that He hath raised him from the dead. There's coming a day, and that day is appointed of the Lord, when the door of grace, it's going to close, when all the opportunities will be over, and then everyone will stand before God, and those in their sin will stand before God, and then there'll be no hope. But right now there is hope. Praise God. There is hope. There is an answer, and the gospel can still do its work.
5: And the Spirit of God can still do its work among the hearts of people. And we must not at all ever doubt that God can do wonderful, mighty things by His mercy and His grace. Praise God. Even Jezebel, as wicked as she was, a deceiver, a fornicator, an idolater, as wicked as she was, Revelation chapter 2 says, I gave her space to repent. God even gave Jezebel a door of mercy, an opportunity to repent. An opportunity. Doesn't make any difference how awful or how wicked or how deep in sin that they may be. God is still reaching for them. And that's the message that we read from this text. God sent not His Son into the world to condemn the world, but that the world through Him might be saved. He didn't come to declare that there's no hope. He came to let the world know that there is hope, and that hope is only through Jesus Christ. Hallelujah. Glory to God. So how can we communicate this gospel? The Bible says, he that believeth on Him is not condemned, but he that believeth not is condemned already. This is a generation right now that they were born in sin. Every one of us, we were born in our sin. And if we go on in that direction of living out a sinful life, we'll live and we'll die in our sin. But there has to be a divine interruption. There has to be a divine intervention. There has to be a work of grace whereby God comes and gives to the hopeless some hope. And that hope can only be found in the Lord Jesus Christ. Hallelujah. Yeah, they're bound in their sin. They're condemned already. But only those who believe, because he hath not believed in the name of the only begotten Son of God. Amen. This is a world that's inherited this sin nature. And when it's left unchecked, then men just go deeper and deeper and deeper into their sin, away from God. And there's only one thing that can pull them out of that sin. Amen. And that is just one look at the Lord. Just one look. Remember there, let's go back in the same text to verse 14. As Moses lifted up the serpent in the wilderness, even so must the Son of Man be lifted up. He came into the world, and that was symbolic of what Christ was going to accomplish on the cross. Every one of those children of Israel that had been bitten by those fiery serpents, all that was required of them to be saved, if they did not look, then they were going to die. But all it took was just one look. Now that lets you know just how simple and how wonderful that this message is. If somehow you can get the gaze of the world away from all the things they're involved in and all the things that have captured their attention and caused them just to take a good look at Jesus. Only one look. Glory to God. That's an old song. Only one look. I asked my wife to sing it. She don't know it, so she didn't sing it. But instead she sang Jesus, the one and only. The same message. Only one look. All so bowed down with care. He has promised to carry all of your burdens. He'll bear. Hallelujah. If we can just somehow, through the message of the gospel and the working of the Spirit of God, give hope to someone where they'll just take one good look at Jesus, then there's hope for their life to be turned around. Glory to God. Well, I have to give you an update on my aunt. God's still doing some pretty amazing things. Got another call this week from my mom, and she said, I got to tell you this, that Barb called and said, I want you to come, and she has four children. The oldest is about 5 years younger than me. He's around 50 years old. And then there's two boys and two girls. She said, I want my kids to come, and Jewel, I want you to come because I want to talk to my kids. Well, my mom didn't know what was going to happen here. At first, she talked a little bit about some of her business things that she needed to take care of. But then she said to her kids, now listen, I want you to know, you just got to know my aunt. This is not her. I just want you to know that I'm a Christian now. And I've given my heart to God. And And I want you to know that when I get better, I'm going to be going to Jewel's church with her. And when I get better, I'm going to go with her, and I'm going to sit with her in church. And they're all just standing there. Even my mom is just standing there, just shocked at what she's saying. And then she turned to her oldest daughter, who writes her checks and pays her bills for her. And she said, "Becky, I want you to start writing my tithes and sending them to Jewel's church right now." Let me tell you, when somebody starts paying their tithes, they have really got born again. Amen. Amen. Amen. And then she said all these things and testified to them of what the Lord had done in her life. And then she said, "And now I'm going to pray for you." And she prayed for each one of her sons and daughters, asking the Lord to bless them and to help them and for God to do a work in their life. Glory to God. Hallelujah. Hallelujah. All it takes is just one look. That's all it takes. Just one look at Jesus that can turn everything around. You're concerned about your family and your loved ones. I'm concerned about mine. I have needs in my family. I need the Lord to work. But if somehow that they can just take one good look at Jesus, they're going to see that He's the one that can turn things around in their life. He's the only one that can bring hope to the circumstance that they are in. Hallelujah. Glory to God. Now, it's in order in the middle of the preaching just to take a moment, just thank the Lord. Let's do that right now for what He can do. Hallelujah. Hallelujah. Hallelujah. Oh, Lord, I know that there's hope in this hopeless time. And Lord, we have loved ones and we have children and we have those that we're concerned about, Lord. Oh, but we thank You, Lord, that You are at work mightily, Lord, and that there's hope in You. Hallelujah. Glory be to God. Glory be to God. Well, what can we do that they can see Jesus? What can we do so that they can see Jesus? That's the question that I've been asking, because I've served the Lord a long time. But how is it that a child, a boy, can grow up in my house and not see Jesus? How is that possible? I've just been asking the Lord, "Lord, help me." Because I want him to see Jesus. And how is it possible that he can? It's an overwhelming situation and a trick of the enemy that tries to destroy our hope and destroy our faith in God. It's not just you and me that experiences this type of attack of the enemy. David did in Psalm 42 in verse 5. "Why art thou cast down, O my soul? And why art thou disquieted in me? Hope thou in God, for I shall yet praise him for the help of his countenance." So I read that verse over and over and over again, asking the Lord, "Lord, what do I do and how?" And here's the answer right here. I've known the Lord a long time, but I need to get another look. I need to see his countenance. "For I will yet praise him for the help of his countenance." The phrase there means the salvation of his face. That I could just look to the Lord and get a good glimpse of him once again and his mercy and his love and the possibilities that are ours through Jesus Christ. I need to spend a little more time before the Lord in his presence. I need to see the salvation of his face and know that his face is turned toward me and that he has not forsaken me. And that's where I'm going to be able to revive hope in my life. And I'm going to have something then to offer to those that need to see Jesus in me. You see, you can't give something that you don't possess yourself. You cannot offer to a world something that you don't have in your own life. And so maybe you're like me and you're asking the Lord, "Lord, give to me that quality, that touch in my life, that ability to understand, Lord, you in a greater way, a greater revelation of who you are. Lord, let me see the salvation of your face so that my hope can be revived. Hallelujah. Hallelujah. Glory to God. I hate to just keep going over and over this stuff about my aunt, but let me tell you, when you have a victory like this, it's amazing. You just stand back thinking, Lord, how did this happen? How did all this happen? And God, my mother said that the Lord, she was reading the Bible, and the Lord gave her

0: ready for the date, the nursing home.
1: See, that card is just laying there. Finally, she was thinking, maybe I should just move it. And as she started to pick it up, my aunt said, well, I've been working on that verse. And my mom said, what? She said, I've been memorizing that verse. Getting that verse. And this is just not the person that I've known. But now she's reading that verse and she's grasping for the truth. And she is looking for the hope and the strength that comes in our day of affliction. Hallelujah. Glory to God. Romans chapter 5 and verse number 5 says, and hope maketh not ashamed. You see, this, if you put your hope in the Lord, the enemy tells you, you're going to hope in the Lord and it's going to be a disappointment. You're going to be ashamed. You're going to be let down. It's not going to be real. But he says, and hope maketh not ashamed, because the love of God is shed abroad in our hearts by the Holy Ghost, which is given in us. You see, we can offer hope if we can, number one, if we can look into his face again. We can offer hope if we get a hold of the confidence that this is not a false hope, but is a hope that is rooted in the love of God. That love that will not fail, the same love that has been extended to this world, that every man can be saved. Amen. This is a love that's not going to fail. You're not going to be disappointed by the Lord when you put your hope in him. Then Romans chapter 15 and verse 4. For whatsoever things were written aforetime were written for our learning, that we through patience and comfort of the scriptures might have hope. How can we get a hold of hope that we can pass on to the hopeless? The word of God. Amen. These scriptures that were given to us, written aforetime, were written for our learning, that we through patience and comfort of the scriptures might have hope. Hallelujah. Glory to God. Take another look at the Lord. Understand that he's dependable as his love is the assurance that your hope is not misplaced, but it's real, and he's going to come through for you. And as you turn to the Lord and turn to his word, the more that you hear it, the more that you read it, the more that you spend time being exposed to the word of the Lord, the more that your heart and your spirits are going to be lifted up. Hallelujah. And you're going to have a greater confidence and a hope that God is at work. And then Romans 15 and verse 13. Now the God of hope fill you with all joy and peace in believing, that you may abound in hope through the power of the Holy Ghost. Hallelujah. As believers, available to us today is this wonderful blessing of the Holy Ghost. Amen. Oh, how we need to realize that the battle that we're involved in right now is a spiritual battle. And it's only as we are filled with the Spirit of God that we're going to be able to abound in hope. Our hope comes from a divine source, a spiritual source, and it's absolutely no way that we can offer hope to this world without the power of the Spirit of God. And I've been asking the Lord, Lord, help me to not try in my own strength, but somehow give me strength and power of your Spirit to be able to accomplish what you want me to accomplish. Hallelujah. Hallelujah. Verse 19, John 3, 19. This is the condemnation, that light is come into the world, and men love darkness rather than light because their deeds were evil. What we're seeing all around us today is perversion and corruption. The mayor of New York City today, I believe, is performing the first gay marriage in the state of New York. The mayor of New York City. It's unbelievable that we've come to this place of being so degraded and so far from what is right. It's because men's minds are perverted. Their minds are twisted and turned away from the truth. And why is it that God and the things of God and the word of God are so hated? It's because they bring it all to light. It reveals

0: the wickedness. We want the word of God out of every public arena, everywhere. We don't want to hear it. And then sad to say, as Brother Bright was talking about in Sunday school, even in churches today, the word of God has been put to the side, and now it's some pep talk and some, you know, motivational speech. And really, most churches today could survive on a rock and roll band and a speaker, a motivational speaker, because that's pretty much what it is every week. No word of God, no power of the Spirit of God, no real manifestation of God's presence. And so we're living in a time when there is a barrenness, and there is this need for the word of the Lord, truth, to prevail. Light is coming to the world, and men love darkness rather than light. Light exposes. But let me tell you, that's not the only thing it does. Light illuminates. Amen. Light causes things that don't make sense. And really, the things of God's word are confusing to most people that are in the world and in sin. They don't understand the gospel. That's why they make a mockery of it and degrade the word of the Lord. But light will illuminate. It will bring understanding. It will bring the knowledge of God. And so that light has to be manifested in us, in this world. We are called to be bearers of the light. Amen. That's our responsibility. 2 Corinthians chapter 5 and verse 20. Now then, we are ambassadors of Christ, as though God did beseech you by us. We pray you in Christ's stead, be you reconciled unto God. That's who we are. We're ambassadors. We're here in this world in Christ's stead. We're His representatives. And we have to have a touch of God upon our lives to bring hope and to bring light to this world. Hallelujah. To somehow to make the things of God to begin to make sense for them to come into a spiritual understanding of the truth. Otherwise, they're walking in darkness. Oh God, help us to bring hope in the midst of all of this confusion and all of this darkness in our world today. But help us to live in such a way as to bring hope and light to this generation who desperately needs it. Hallelujah. I pray that the Lord will strengthen every one of us. I pray that God would work in such a way that every message that comes across this pulpit, all of the Sunday school classes and teachers and the ministries that go on here, that more importantly, there will be this light shining brightly to people that walk into this place, and that they can understand that there is hope in Jesus. Hallelujah. Outside of Him, no hope. No hope. I don't know what your need or your situation is, but I do know there's no answer outside of the Lord. Nothing. Nothing. There's no answer outside of the Lord. You can try everything in your own strength, but the answer is just one look. Hallelujah. Hallelujah. Just take one look at Him. And in His face, the salvation of His face, just one glimpse at Him, then you'll know that there is hope. Hallelujah. Hallelujah. Praise the Lord. I wonder how many of you with me here this morning, you have people you know, maybe it's your family or maybe it's others that you're concerned about. They're in darkness. They can't see their need for God. But you want to be used of the Lord to influence them, to help them to see Jesus. I wonder if you'll just stand with me right now. Amen. Stand with me if you're able to stand. And let's take a moment and let's pray. Let's ask the Lord for us that are already Christians, believers. Let's ask the Lord to give us another glimpse, another look to see Him once again in a greater way, in a fresh revelation of who He is and all that's available through Him, that somehow the light of truth will be something that's shining out of our lives to a world that's in such darkness. Oh God. Oh God. How is it possible that there would be those around us? There's a man that came to church Wednesday night just before the service. And, he was just homeless and needing help. After the service, I took him to try to get him a place to stay for the night. The whole time I was talking to him, but I could tell I wasn't getting through. I was not getting through. There's nothing I was saying to him. Oh, he was agreeing with me, but I could tell I wasn't getting through. I want a quality, an ability, power. And I want the edge that I need to be able to touch and to penetrate the hearts of people that are in such darkness. And we need that. You need it. I need it. Without that, then we're not going to be able to be effective for God. Let's call on the Lord here this morning. Father, we recognize that we are so needy. And Lord, that there's no way in our strength or our own power or abilities, Lord, that any good thing can be accomplished. But Lord, when you come, when you come, Lord, and help us to see you and help us to have an understanding of who you are. Lord, that you came into this world not to condemn the world, but to save the world, to bring hope to this world. And I thank you, Lord, that you've given us time. You're giving to our friends and loved ones the opportunity, a space to repent. But Lord, I don't know how long that door is going to be open. So God, I just pray somehow help us. Help us, Lord, with power. Help us, Lord, with ability. Give us, Lord, strength that's beyond our natural strength. Words, Lord, that would be words from you. An anointing in our life, Lord, that will touch the lives of people, Lord. Oh, mighty God, mighty God. Lord, we need to get hope in our own hearts so that we can then reveal to this generation the hope that is in us. Oh, we thank you for it. And we pray, Lord, that each one in this building here today, Lord, that we would not just go along with our lives as if there's no sense of urgency, Lord, but instead that we would recognize the pressing need of souls that are lost and are far away from you. And Lord, may the light of truth shine in us, and may we communicate to this generation, Lord, that there is hope. Hallelujah. Hallelujah. Hallelujah. Glory to God. Glory to God. If you would just bow your heads with me for a moment. If there's anyone here today, you are in need of the Lord. You're not serving the Lord. And you know you're not ready to meet the Lord. I just pray that God, by His Spirit, is already talking to you, speaking to you. And that you would admit before God your need. Let me tell you, oh, the door is wide open. The door is wide open. God is offering to you eternal life. The enemy's convincing you that it's hard and that you can't live this life, but what you need is just to take one good look at him. You need to get a real...
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3: Turn 1 Thessalonians chapter 5 for the Word of God this morning. I'm already looking forward to what God is going to do, not only in this service, but in the service tonight. Hallelujah. 1 Thessalonians chapter 5. Amen. If you'd stand for the reading of God's word. Be reading three verses this morning. But of the times and seasons, brethren and sisters, you have no need that I write unto you, for yourselves know perfectly well that the day of the Lord so cometh as a thief in the night. For when they shall say, peace accords, peace talks, things getting better. When they shall say peace and safety. I'm not going to make it during the preaching, but I want you to notice the subtle change here. He said, I write unto you. Verse 2. Yourselves, you know. But when they say. That's another group. We're not in that group. Aren't you glad you're not in that group? When they shall say peace and safety, then sudden destruction cometh upon them as travail upon a woman with child, and they shall not escape. But you know the times and the season. They shall not escape, but you know the times and the seasons. Look at verse 2. Here's going to be the title of the message. Latter part of verse 2, he said, the day of the Lord so cometh as a thief in the night. I want to preach to this morning on the day of the Lord so cometh. The day of the Lord so cometh. We cannot assign a specific date to Christ's coming, but we can tell when things are lining up to make it likely He is going to come. And when He comes, He is going to usher in the day of the Lord. I want to tell you, church, the day of the Lord so cometh. The day of the Lord. Heavenly Father, shut up our hearts to the truth. Speak to us as a church. Speak to individuals. Whatever the need is, Lord, here this morning, meet that need. Save someone. May the power of the Holy Spirit be present throughout the preaching of the word. In Jesus' name. Amen. You can be seated. Before we had electronic organizers for years, I used one of those big calendar mats that go on the top of your desk. How many have seen those? About 2 feet wide, and I'd fill in all the boxes with the church dates, and there on my desk in my study, almost every square was filled up with some event, something that needed to be done, some service. And I walked in there one day, I noticed someone had been writing on my calendar. And it was my wife. She had found a blank square and she had written in it, spend time with your wife. In other words, this day is going to be my day. We may not know just exactly where it is, but the Lord has selected a day on the calendar of time. And He has said, this day is going to be my day. Lately, Sandra got a new phone, and I went on the internet to made her a Google site. And I invited the church calendar, which you can do as well. And all the events of the church calendar automatically went to her Google calendar. And then her Google calendar synced with her phone. I said, look at your phone now. You have all the church. She's always asking me, what's on this day? What's on that day? Because I have the church. I said, look now, on your phone, all the church events and dates are on your phone. Now you won't have to ask me anymore. You'll know when to schedule your thing. I wasn't being smart. I was being helpful. But I said, you'll know when to schedule your thing. Now here's the thing about the day of the Lord. Amen. We don't know which day. Amen. To put in there and to assign the event to. But what we need to do, since we don't know the day, we just need to treat every day like it could be His day. We need to treat every day like it was the day that the Lord is coming again. In fact, there was a song that said, this could be the day. This could be the end of my race. This could be the day I see Him face to face. This could be the day I hear him say, well done. This could be the day that the Lord will come. How many knows that every day could be the day of the coming of the Lord? Hallelujah. I want to be ready, don't you? I'm preaching this morning that God has an agenda. God has scheduled a day when he's going to wrap things up. God has scheduled a day to judge the wicked, a day to reward the righteous, a day to shut the door on the age of grace and repentance, a day to destroy the rebellious of armies of the earth, a day to show his glory and his splendor, a day to set up his kingdom on earth, a day to exact penance of all of those who flaunt their sin in his face. It'll be a day when he'll bring final and complete victory over Satan and sin and wickedness. It'll be a day that every knee shall bow and every tongue confess that Jesus is the resurrected Lord. I'm telling you, the day of the Lord cometh. It's his day, and his day is coming. Hallelujah. I want to ask some questions this morning. First of all, what is the day of his coming? There's a little indication, not only in verse 2 when it's called the day of the Lord, but in verse 3 when it says, then sudden destruction cometh upon them. Sometimes we say to a bride, this is your day, your big day. It's about you. Amen. The day of the Lord is his day. A person's day is when it's all about that person and what they desire. And the day of the Lord is about the day when it's all about him and what he desires. It's the day that God takes the stage on the events of this world. It's the day when God will be the center of attention. Forever I shall see him. Hallelujah. And all the kindred and tribes of the earth shall wail because of him. It's a day when God is going to do his thing. Hallelujah. It's a day when God will be vindicated as righteous and holy. It's a day that God will be seen in his glory. It's a day when God will answer every challenge, put down every rebellion. Oh, we used to sing, there's a great day coming, a great day coming, a great day coming by. We're singing, the Lord's day's coming, the day when he steps on the scene. Hallelujah. Amen. It's a day when God intervenes directly and with finality in the events of man. It's a day when God's going to give victory to his people over their enemies. It's a day when God's going to judge the wicked and exact of them for their wrongdoing. It's a day of terror and a day of destruction and a day of devastation. It's a day when God the general, amen, mounts his steed and leads the armies of heaven. You say, that don't sound too exciting. That sounds negative. Oh, it's not negative when you realize that part of that day is when he comes after his people so we can join him on his day, on his entrance onto the scene of human events. Hallelujah. I'm talking about the day of the Lord. Amen. I'm going to read a few scriptures, and these are important, so I just want you to stay with me just a little bit as we see what the scripture says about the day of the Lord. It's a day when man is humbled and God is exalted. Isaiah chapter 2 and verse 11. The lofty looks of man shall be humbled, and the haughtiness of men shall be bowed down, and the Lord alone shall be exalted in that day. Isaiah 2:12, for the day of the Lord of hosts shall be upon everyone that is proud and lofty, upon everyone that is lifted up, and he shall be brought low. Isaiah 13:6, how ye, for the day of the Lord is at hand. It shall come as a destruction from the Almighty. Therefore shall all hands be faint, and every man's heart shall melt. Even Isaiah 13:8, and they shall be afraid, pain, pangs and sorrows shall take hold of them. They shall be in pain as a woman that travaileth. They shall be amazed one at another. Their faces shall be as flames. Behold, the day of the Lord cometh, cruel both with wrath and fierce anger, to lay the land desolate, and he shall destroy the sinners thereof out of it. For the stars of heaven and constellations thereof shall not give their light. The sun shall be darkened in his going forth, and the moon shall not cause her light to shine. And I will punish the world for their evil, and the wicked for their iniquity. And I will cause the arrogancy of the proud to cease, and will lay low the haughtiness of the terrible. I'm telling you, when I read that, first of all, I want to remind us that this is a coming day. This, as true as God's prophecy is, this is going to happen. And second of all, we don't have to be on the receiving end of all of this. We can be in the company of the redeemed, the blood washed, the church, the bride of Christ, the body of Christ. Hallelujah! It'll be a glorious day for the children of God. The day of the Lord is a day when God returns to every man his injury, mockery, rebellion, scoffing, and rejection of God. Isaiah 34:8. For it is the day of the Lord's vengeance and the year of recompense for the controversy of Zion. Jeremiah 46:10. For this is the day of the Lord God of hosts, a day of vengeance, that he may avenge him of his adversary, and the sword shall devour, and it shall be satiated and made drunk with their blood. For the Lord God of hosts hath a sacrifice in the north country by the river Euphrates. It's a terrible day. The day of the Lord is a terrible day when God unleashes his anger in judgment. Lamentations 2:22. Thou hast called us a solemn day, my terrors round about, so that in the day of the Lord's anger none escape nor remain. Those that have swaddled, I have swaddled and brought up, hath my enemy consumed. Zephaniah 1:8. And it shall come to pass in the day of the Lord's sacrifice that I will punish the princes and the king's children and all such as are clothed with strange apparel. That day is a day of wrath, a day of trouble and distress, a day of wasteness and desolation, a day of darkness and gloominess, a day of clouds and thick darkness. Listen to this. I know it may be a wise thing, but everybody's buying up silver and gold. But listen to what it says. Zephaniah 1:18. Neither their silver nor their gold shall be able to deliver them in the day of the Lord's wrath, but the whole land shall be devoured by the fire of his jealousy, for he shall make even a speedy riddance of all them that dwell on the land. Zephaniah 2:2. Before the decree bring forth, before the days pass as a chaff, before the fierce anger of the Lord come upon you, before the day of the Lord's anger come upon you. Verse 3, seek ye the Lord, all you meek of the earth, which have wrought his judgment. Seek righteousness, seek meekness. It may be ye shall be hid in the day of the Lord's anger. I'm already hid. I'm hid under the blood. I'm hid in the cleft of the rock, Christ Jesus. I'm hid in the sea of God, forgetfulness of my sin. I'm glad I'm already healed from the day of the Lord. I'm talking about the day of the Lord. What is it? Amen. Just a few more scriptures. It's a time of unprecedented terribleness and terror. One of the common fares of movie makers today is apocalyptic movies, the end of the world. I'm telling you, I don't watch those, but if you have, as bad as they portrayed it, they have not in those apocalyptic movies even began to portray how terrible and horrible it's going to be on earth in the day of the Lord. Oh, hallelujah. You say you're depressing me. I hope not. I'm preaching about Jesus who's made a way of escape. I'm talking about one who's made a way. We can be prepared. We don't have to go through that and the terrible things that that involves. How horrible is it? Joel 2:10. The earth shall quake before them. Anybody hear anything about earthquakes lately? As that one authority said, I've already quoted him, you ain't seen nothing yet. Amen. He said the earth shall quake before them, the heavens shall tremble, the sun and the moon shall be dark, and the stars shall withdraw their shining, and the Lord shall utter his voice before his army, for his camp is very great, for he's strong that executeth his word. Here it is, for the day of the Lord is great and very terrible, and who can abide it? Verse 30, and I will show wonders in heaven and earth, blood and fire, pillars of smoke. The sun shall be turned into darkness and the moon into blood before that great and terrible day of the Lord come. And in multitudes, multitudes in the valley of decision. For the day of the Lord is near in the valley of decision. The sun and the moon shall be darkened and stars shall withdraw their shine. You say that's all Old Testament. I beg to differ with you, because Peter, in the day of Pentecost, the first message to the church, he took this as a text and he said it's no longer Old Testament, it's New Testament. The day of the Lord's coming. The sun's going to be darkened, the moon turned into blood. And that's why Peter said, I'm preaching Jesus to you. Hallelujah. He's the way of escape. He's the way to be saved from the day of the Lord. Hallelujah. Amos 5, shall not the day of the Lord be darkness and not light? Second question, how is the day of the Lord coming? Our text says in verse 2, for yourselves know perfectly well that the day of the Lord so cometh as a thief in the night. How'd they know that? Because that's what Jesus said. Jesus looked at his disciples and said, my coming is going to be like a thief in the night. How is his coming like a thief? A thief comes unexpectedly. Hallelujah. How many's ever been robbed at your home or your automobile? Did you receive a phone call several days prior? Say, yes, hello, I'm your local neighborhood thief. I just wanted you to know, on April the 11th, at 11:30 in the evening, I'll be coming to rob your house. This is your friendly reminder. Did that happen to anyone that got robbed? No, because a thief comes unexpectedly. Jesus is coming soon, but you can't put it on the calendar. It could be right now. He comes as a thief. A thief comes suddenly. He moves with speed. He's here and then he's gone. That's the way it's going to be with the church. He's going to be here, and they're going to meet him in the church will meet him in the sky. Hallelujah. A thief usually leaves destruction and loss. I hate to see messes. And I understand most thieves make a mess as they're looking for valuables. They pour out drawers. They pull things off the wall. They push holes sometimes looking for things. They leave destruction. They break the door, break the locks, break the window. Amen. It's going to be destructive in the day of the Lord to the wicked. And then a thief takes something with him. I'll tell you what, the Lord is going to come as a thief. What he's taken with him, it's his jewels. It's his redeemed. It's the poor and again. He's going to come like a thief in the night. That's why you're more cautious at night to keep the doors locked. You're more cautious when you're going to be away. You don't know that a thief is coming, but you know those are times that are conducive to his coming. Nighttime is conducive to his coming. Amen. All of those times when you're away, that's why you're extra cautious. Look, I can't tell you, Brother Wilson, that the Lord is coming today, but when I look around me, I can tell it's a conducive time for him to come. I want to be ready, don't you? Amen. Next question, when is the day of the Lord coming? We've been dealing a little bit with that, but look at verse 1. But of the times and seasons, brethren, you have no need that I write unto you. Now that's what Paul said. He said, you already know what I'm talking about, because I told you. The sad thing is, he'd have to say to a lot of churches and people today, you have no idea about the times and the seasons. You've been raised in church, you have no idea about the times, and I do need to write unto you about the times and the seasons. Why? Because the doctrine of the second coming coming of Jesus is becoming obsolete in many of our churches. Amen. You no longer hear it preached. I'm not going to get on that hobby horse. I'm just going to tell you one more time that His second coming is as much of the gospel as His first coming. And we do need to know about the times of the seasons. What did He mean about that, about the time in the season? How are those different? A time is a specific date. It's a specific date. What did Paul say they knew about the time, the specific date? Here's what they knew. Jesus said, you cannot set a specific date. Jesus said, no man knows the day or the hour. I don't care if it's a Jewish rabbi. I don't care if it's a preacher that can quote the whole Bible. I don't care how many archaeological digs they've been at. If they start setting a date, they are a false teacher. They are a false preacher. Because Jesus said, no man knows the day or the hour. Therefore, some folks said, well, He just won't ever going to come. No, that's not what He's saying. The time is a specific date, but the season is the kind of time. And whereas Jesus said you cannot know the specific date, Jesus said you can know the season. Look at the fig tree when it begins to bud, and you know that His coming is near. I can't put a date on the calendar, but Jesus said I can look around and say this is the kind of time. This is the season in which the Lord could come again. Though I can't jot down the date and put it on Google and sync it with my phone, even I can look at the sign of the time and say this is a season that the Lord could come. While back there was a movie 2012 based on the Mayan calendar. The Mayan calendar, it's a round thing. It ended at 2012. And a lot of people in the world never darkened the church door said, well, the world's going to end in 2012 because the Mayan calendar ended in 2012. I'm going to say two things about that. Number one, how did they just not know that was as far as they made the calendar? You can get a calendar that says 2010 through 2011. Just because you look and the last date is December 2011, you don't go, oh, the world's going to end. And the second thing, if the Mayans were so accurate in predicting the end of the world, how come they didn't predict their own demise? I'm not making fun of Mayans. I'm making fun of people that will take something like some sensational conspiratory theory and start talking about the end of the world and refuse to read the Bible and look at what the Bible says are signs of His coming. I can't set the date, but I can tell by the seasons that Jesus could come again. You see, because of that, we don't need signs, any more signs for Jesus to come. There doesn't need to be one more sign fulfilled before Jesus comes. He could come today. Amen. The signs tell us the season, not the specific date. I said the signs tell us the season and not the specific date. That's why throughout history, like the New Testament Christians, they were not in error to believe the Lord was coming soon, because they looked around them and the season was as such. There was a one world government, Nero, he was killing Christians. Amen. There was a one world power and all of this. They were in a season when the Lord could have come again. Amen. I believe that. Look what it says in verse 3. For when they shall see peace and safety, then sudden destruction cometh upon them as travail upon a woman with child, and they shall not escape. In other words, the coming of the Lord is like a woman giving birth. Now here's the thing, and I'll spare you in discretion the details, but though a woman can tell, a woman with child can tell that her time is coming near, she can never write on the calendar when that child is going to be born. The doctor can try to do that with his son. He can say your child's going to be born on August 31st, and it might be August 27th or August 32nd or September 1st. Amen. You can't write down the specific time, but you know the time is about to come. And just because I can't give you a specific date of Christ's coming does not mean I cannot look at our world and say that the time is near as travail upon a woman with child. And the way that works, there's always a false alarm. A woman says, well, I believe this is time. But that passes. That goes away. Then there comes another time. There's another pain. And she says, well, you know, this is a time. But that goes away. But here's the point. One of those times she feels a pain and said, this is a time. That is the time. And that's the way it happens in the course of history. We as the church, we read our Bibles. We see as Jesus talks about in Matthew 24, the beginning of birth pain. And we say, this is it. But then there's a subsiding. That doesn't mean it's not going to come. One of these times when you hear about a new war in the Middle East, one of these times when you hear for another cry for a one world government, it is going to be the time. And if you look around, that's the kind of world we live in. It's always about to happen, like the sword in the myth hanging over the throne by a horsehair that could break at any time. Like the tectonic plates, tension building up as they rub together, and suddenly there's a slip and there is an earthquake like we just had in Japan. That tension's been building for decades and centuries. And I'm telling you, the tension of human history and events, like tectonic plates, has been building and building and building and building. And suddenly one day, there's going to be a slip. And the day of the Lord is going to come. Can you say amen? I'm about done. Let's bear with this. A few more scriptures here. Ezekiel 30 verse 3. For the day of the Lord is near. Even the day of the Lord is near. A cloudy day. It shall be the time of the heathen. Amen. Ezekiel 30 and 4. And the sword shall come. Joel 1:15. Last for the day. For the day of the Lord is at hand. Each of these verses show how it's always imminent. It's always soon to happen. Joel 2:1. Blow ye the trumpet in Zion. Sound the alarm in my holy mountain. And all the inhabitants of the land tremble. For the day of the Lord cometh. For it is nigh at hand. Obadiah 1:15. For the day of the Lord is near upon all the heathen. Zephaniah 1:7. And hold thy peace at the presence of the Lord God, for the day of the Lord is at hand. Zephaniah 1:14, the great day of the Lord is near. It is near and hasteneth greatly, even the voice of the day of the Lord. And the New Testament apostles picked it up. And Peter said, the day of the Lord is at hand. They said, the day is short. Amen. One more time before we move forward to a close. I want to give you an illustration. We're approaching and tornado season, right? Amen. You'll have on your screen or on your radio, it'll come across, the signal be sounded, tornado watch. You know what that means? That means they can't tell you of a certainty that there is going to be a tornado. But that tornado watch means the conditions have developed so that they're favorable for a tornado. And so this alarm goes off over here, and you go hiding, or the warning comes, or the watch notice is given, and you go to your cellar, you go to the hallway, you put a pillow on your head, but some time goes away, and the goes on, and the wind quits blowing, and the sun comes out, and they take the notice off. Were you an idiot because there was no tornado? Were you an idiot to take cover? Were you an idiot to take note of the notice? No, because the conditions were such as there very likely could have been a tornado. And even because there was not, does it mean you were a fool? You were wise. Brother Wilson, you heard people when you were a young man, your age now, talking about the coming of the Lord being soon. They died. They've been in the grave for years. Were they mistaken? No, sir. They looked around and the conditions were favorable for His coming. Hallelujah. I'm telling you, it's going to be that way. And the way I look at it, when I look around, when I listen to the news, when I hear the leaders talk, I'm telling you, we need a warning. We need a watch. The coming of the Lord is near. If it don't come tomorrow, that doesn't mean I was wrong or you were wrong, because it says the conditions are ripe for His coming. I grew up in Oklahoma. I hate to admit this, but I hardly pay attention to tornado watches. I've heard them so often, so many times, I hardly pay attention to them. And that could be dangerous, because one could catch me. Amen. You see, I've heard this all my life. You can get careless, like I do with the tornado. See, I don't need to pay attention to it. I've heard this all my life. I heard it in Sunday school. I heard it when I was young. I've heard all those tornado watches. It's liable to take you by surprise. Every time the Holy Spirit stirs up by our looking into the Word that the Lord's coming, we need to take note. Can you say amen? Hallelujah. Last of all, how to be prepared for the day of the Lord that is coming. Amen. Peter, on that first day, preached and used Joel for the text in Acts 2:20. And the sun shall be turned into darkness and the moon into blood before the great and notable day of the Lord come. And it shall come to pass that whosoever shall call upon the name of the Lord shall be saved. What a message. I like to talk about Bible prophecy, but too many are only interested in the sensation of it. But the purpose of Bible prophecy is that we might prepare. I want to see folks get saved. Amen. I read about that man that called us pastor. He said, "Pastor, my wife has left me. My car engine blew up during a wreck I just had. I'm facing serious surgery. I've got mortgages due on the house, 3 months due. My kids won't talk to me. And I'm at the lowest point of my life. I need help, Pastor. Could you tell me if the Lord's coming is going to be pre-trib or mid-trib or post-trib?" With the kind of needs that he has, knowing those details about prophecy isn't going to solve anything. And if you're lost, if you don't know Jesus, if you heard it but you're not prepared, all the details, the sensational details of prophecy is not going to help you be prepared. But I tell you what will. Peter, when he talked about the sun being darkened and the moon turning to blood, you know what he said? He said, "Whosoever shall call upon the name of the Lord shall be saved." Not whoever crawls on glass, broken glass on their knee. Not only who jumps through this hoop or that hoop, but like Peter when he was sinking, cried out, "Lord, save me." And the Lord reached down and grabbed Peter's hand and lifted him back on top of the wind or the waves of that sea. I'm telling you, if you're lost, if you're not ready for the coming of the Lord, I'll tell you how you can be ready. Call on His name and He'll save you. He'll change your life. He'll give you a new beginning. He will change your life inside it. Oh, I'm glad I can preach that. I'm not just preaching this earth is going to end in a fiery inferno. I'm preaching you can be saved. Whosoever will shall call upon the name of the Lord shall be saved. And it hit me, Brother May, yesterday afternoon. We limit this to initial salvation. Call on the name of the Lord, you'll become born again. But I'm convinced to be ready for the coming of the Lord, it's not just calling on Him that initial time of salvation, but it's calling on Him every day of our lives. I need to be saved. I call on the name of the Lord and He's saved. But I'm going to be ready for the coming of the Lord because every day I'm calling on Him. Come on, church, every day. I'll tell you how we can be ready for the day of the Lord. Every day, call on Him. Young people, are you ready for the coming of the Lord? Make it a practice every day to sincerely call upon the name, because whosoever shall call upon the name of the Lord shall be saved. Oh, I want to be in that number, don't you? Amen. Music, would you come? We were down there in Neosho, and I had a friend that asked me if I heard about the bluffs. Some of you will know about this. Down by Knoll, Missouri, about 20 miles south of Neosho, the Elk River used to carve to the side of the hill. That was the best place above the river to build the road, if I remember right, Highway 59. They built the road where the river used to be, had carved into that hillside. And you could be driving and you could look up, and the bluffs totally went over the top of the road. The water had caved out underneath, and they would tell. And I don't know, you know what I'm talking about, Rusty? When I always drove, Now, how many has ever driven into a parking garage in a hired vehicle and you saw the concrete girders there, and even though you knew the height said it was high enough, every time you went under one, does anyone else have that sensation, or is that just me? And you'd drive under these bluffs and you got from underneath them. I've been on a canoe on that river looking up those bluffs and saying, they got to fall one day. Well, just recently there was an earthquake you read about in the papers in Arkansas. And it shook that old hillside and those bluffs fell. I thought about all the times, whether driving or on the canoe, I said, those bluffs have got to fall someday. But I also had another thought. I don't want to be on that highway underneath them when they fall. I want to be in a different place. If the day of the Lord were to happen today, would you really want to be in a different place than you are right now? Would you think about it? If the day of the Lord happened today, would you rather be in a different place than you are right now? Talk about spiritually. I want to tell you, if you have to answer that affirmatively, I want to tell you today you can get in a different place. You can get in the ark of safety. You can get every sin underneath the blood. And you can be ready for His coming. Let's stand and stretch forth our hands towards heaven. Let's praise Him. Oh, what a great day. Let's praise Him that He's made a way that we can be prepared. We can be ready. Oh, let's praise Him. Hallelujah. Hallelujah. Oh, hallelujah. Hallelujah. Oh, hallelujah. If you're here this morning, you're not in a place of preparation. You're not in a place of salvation. I want to invite you to come. If there's any doubt in your mind that you're not prepared for that day, I want you to come right now. Would you come? Say, I want to be ready. I want to be ready. Are you here? Amen. You want to be ready. You want to be prepared. You're not in a place. If that bluff were to fall right now, you'd be underneath it. You say, I want to be in a different place than where I'm at right now. Hallelujah. Oh, hallelujah. All right, hallelujah. Let's praise Him all across the building. If you want to be ready for His coming, oh, let's praise Him. Hallelujah. Oh, come on, let's spend a season of prayer right now. Amen. Let's have a season of prayer right now. Hallelujah. Hallelujah. Hallelujah. Hallelujah. God, talk to us. God, speak to us by the Holy Spirit. Holy Spirit, make it real. Help us to be looking for the return of Christ. Lord, as You went away, Your angels, Your messengers said, You're coming again in like manner as we have seen You go. Lord, help us to look for Your return. Hallelujah. Oh, hallelujah. Thank You, Jesus. Thank You, Jesus. Hallelujah. Amen. If you could remain standing for just a moment, and I'm going to ask the board to go ahead and come to the platform. I want to ask our members to stay here in a moment. We're so glad for everyone to come. And let's just take a moment, members, before we move into the meeting. Amen. Shake hands with several around you and find some of our visitors and shake their hand. And during this time, after we've had a time of fellowship, thank you for coming, visitors, and we hope you come again. And members, if you just tarry on here for a few minutes.

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1: And he had been Tommy Tolliver. Up next, another great message from Tommy Tolliver.
2: So he sat one night by one of the posts that we had, that they had. I wasn't there, of course, but he sat down by a post that held up the old brush arbor. And in those days, of course, they didn't have electricity. And Brother Romine sat down by this post where the electric pole, the light that wasn't there, was a kerosene can with a wick in it. And I heard somebody say yes, so there's somebody old as I am almost here. And so this light was burning. This was an open flame. That's what made their light. So my aunt was there in the meeting, and she had received the baptism of the Holy Ghost, and she got in the Spirit that night and started dancing and talking in tongues, and she danced all the way across that brush arbor. And while she was dancing and talking in tongues, she danced right up to that post where Brother John Romine was sitting, and there she sat. There he sat, and he had been telling his family, there's nothing to this. And she got to shouting and dancing, talking in tongues, and she put her hands with her handkerchief right in that fire. And her handkerchief never smoked. Nothing ever come out of that flame that ever touched her, burned her hands. And Brother Romine sat there and looked at that, and he said to his wife, he punched her with his elbow and said, there's something to that. Hello? Amen. Praise God. And Brother Romine was converted, and he became one of the most faithful men, and he became one of the men that helped build a church in the town of Kellerville, and that's where my wife grew up, and I found one of the best women there is in the world. Praise God. 59 years we've been married. And listen, there's some good things that go on if you stay with this good old time way. And I'm encouraging you to do what Jeremiah said. Jeremiah said, stand ye in the ways and ask for the old path. Where is the good way? And walk therein, and you'll find what? Rest for your souls. Praise God. Another incident may I tell you about. There was another preacher in our area by the name of J.O. York. And probably none of you maybe have ever heard of him unless you're from just our immediate area. Brother J.O. York was unsaved. His wife was saved, and she had gone to one of these cottage prayer meetings. She had received the experience of the baptism in the Holy Ghost. And while there in that meeting, she had convinced her husband, Brother York, to go with her that night to the service, to that cottage prayer meeting that I told you about, the cottage prayer meeting. And he was unsaved. He got under conviction. Oh, that's what we need, isn't it? We need old time Holy Ghost conviction. And when the Holy Ghost gets to working like we need to see it, sinners will come. The backsliders will return back to God. Oh God, give us revival. Give us revival. That's what we need. Holy Ghost revival burning in our services. So in that cottage prayer meeting, the Holy Ghost got to moving. Conviction fell. Brother J.O. York got up and turned around to his cane bottom chair. A lot of you never heard of a cane bottom chair. But Brother J.O. York turned around to a cane bottom chair and knelt down and got saved. And before he got up, he was sanctified and baptized with the Holy Ghost and fire. Thank God. And while they were praying him through to the baptism in the Holy Ghost, the neighbors who lived about a fourth of a mile away looked up the direction toward that house, and they started running toward that house. They came in and said, your house is on fire. Your house is burning. And it was the Holy Ghost and fire that hovered down over that house. Brother Romine, Brother J.L. York was receiving the baptism of the Holy Ghost, my brethren. We need the fire burning. We need the power of the Holy Ghost burning. And listen, young people, you can have it. It's not only for those that were way back there in those days, but it's for us today. Pray that God in this meeting will give us the baptism of the Holy Ghost and the fire burning. Hallelujah. Hallelujah. Oh, hallelujah. We need a revival. And God has promised us, praise God, that we can have revival in this last day. Thank God. Hallelujah. We don't need to look at, listen, we don't need to look at those things back there. Listen, children, I'm handing to you and these men that are going to be preaching to you in this meeting, we're handing to you something that's of most importance. If you intend to continue, pray that God will bless you. Pray that God will fill you. Pray that God will baptize you and seek the Lord with all of your heart, with all of your, oh, hallelujah. Amen. Stay at these altars. Pray that God will sanctify and purge you and give you the power, the Spirit of God. This must go on. This must go on. This must go on. We're handing you something of great value. And I trust that God will take you through during this meeting. Hallelujah. Thank God. Amen. Somebody said, can we have it? Sure, we can have it. I don't know how many minutes I've got. Praise the Lord. Amen. God knows what you need, and God wants you to have it in this meeting. And I pray that the Lord will bless you, and I thank you for the time that I have been able to witness to you. And listen, children, amen, don't let anybody tell you that God's going to get us out here and leave us, and we cannot have. But God has got everything today that's been available to us in the past. Amen. Hello? God bless you.
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1: Richard Cunningham, up next, another great...

He said he hated suffering. But he looked in the scripture, and that put his suffering in perspective. So I began to look at that word perspective, which Psalm 73 deals with that. And it comes from two Latin words, per and specere. And per means through, and specere means to look. So it's the ability to look through, to see through the situation. Has four definitions. The art of picturing objects so as to show relative distance or depth. Number two, the appearance of objects as determined by their relative distance and positions. Three, a specific point of view in judging things or events. And four, the ability to see things in a true relationship. Matter of fact, I didn't know this was a word, but perspicacious is a person who has keen judgment. A discerning person, perspicacious, that comes from the same root, perspective. And perspicuous is easily understood or lucid. I think of, let me go back to those things. How does the scripture help us put our waiting? I don't like waiting either. Most of us don't like waiting. Scripture teaches us that all of life is waiting. Job said, all the days of my appointed time shall I wait until my change come. So if we look at all of life is waiting, because one of the deceits of the world and of the devil is that if you just obtain this certain thing in this world, this certain position or this certain wealth or whatever, then you will have arrived. No, you won't. You haven't arrived until you get to the next life. And that's a deceitful thing that Satan and the world uses to try to build up our hopes and our expectations to something in this world that can never satisfy our hopes and our expectations. Psalmist David said, my soul, wait thou only upon God, for my expectation is from Him. So when we look at waiting and realize that all of life is waiting, and Apostle Paul talked there about the whole creation groaneth and travaileth in pain together until now. Why are they groaning and travailing? They're waiting for the adoption, to wit, the redemption of our body. We're waiting for this corruptible to put on incorruption and this mortal to put on immortality. So all of life is waiting. And we, through faith and patience, inherit the promises. So that's the importance of waiting. Oh, there's promises that go with waiting patiently. They that wait upon the Lord shall renew their strength. They shall mount up with wings as eagles. They shall run and not be weary. They shall walk and not faint. But what about those who don't wait? You know that saying, haste makes waste. And so many wasted lives there are of people who just simply wouldn't wait on God. They became rash and impetuous, and they said, I've got to have what I want, and I've got to have it now. And so they jumped into things that were totally out of the will of God, rather than Saul did that. And David was a man who waited, not only sought the Lord. You know, it's one thing to seek the Lord and to seek His will in something, but it's yet another thing to wait until He gives you the answer. Some people say, well, I prayed about it, and then they get up from prayer and go do what they want to do. They prayed about it, but they didn't wait until God gave them a definite answer. And so

0: looking into the Word of God gives us perspective on our waiting and teaches us the importance of patience. From that verse that I quoted about we through faith and patience inherit the promises, that seems to indicate that if we don't have any patience, if we're not willing to wait, we're not going to inherit the promises of God. So it helps to put all these things into the proper perspective. Wait on the Lord, be of good courage, and He shall strengthen thine heart. Wait, I say, on the Lord. And that goes along with that other scripture. There are promises that are only given to those who wait. And the impatient and those who refuse to wait, those promises aren't for them, and they're never going to obtain the blessings of those promises simply because of impatience and self-will and jumping out ahead of God. There was one of the prophets that the scholars say at one point he was running ahead of God, and he's running behind God, and then he was running ahead of God, and finally he got to running with God. And that's when, I believe that was Jonah, when revival came, as he was running with God. He didn't want to go, and he wasn't willing to go, and God made him finally willing to go, and he preached and ran with God for a while. But then he got ahead of God, and he said, God, I want these people dead. I want this city judged. I've told them they had 40 days, and I want your judgment to fall. Well, judgment was going to fall about 100 years later onto Nineveh. They backslid again, as nations will do. We live in one that's in that process right now. No, we don't have to backslide with them. It puts our waiting in perspective. The Word of God does. And that's why so many times Christians, for whatever reason, if they're troubled, they learn to run to the Word of God and get God's perspective on the matter. Well, he said he hated interruptions. And don't most of us hate interruptions? But I have learned just recently that a lot of times God is in, there are different kinds of interruptions. A lot of times God is in an interruption. Many times I've been just about to say something that I shouldn't say, something maybe judgmental or even slanderous, repeat some gossip, and somebody would interrupt the conversation. And I get to thinking about that, and I think, well, I think that interruption is God letting me know I wasn't supposed to say that I was just about to say, and so I'm not going to say it. God interrupts our lives. Jesus' ministry was often interrupted. As he was going to one place to heal a particular person, there'd be someone on the way who would interrupt him. You know, they tried to quiet the blind man, wasn't it, Bartimaeus? Be quiet, you're interrupting Christ. But he cried out the more. Sometimes interruptions are an opportunity that God has presented to us to demonstrate his power. And then sometimes the devil interrupted. Christ would be up preaching, and a demon-possessed person would cry out in the congregation. And then Christ would cast the devil out. Again, it was Satan interrupting, but it was he used it as an opportunity for God to show his power through those interruptions. So if we learn to look at it through Scripture, God is even in control of the interruptions in our life. And sometimes he's using that to steer us in another direction. As I said, sometimes in a conversation, I'll be thinking about saying something, and I'll start to say it, and somebody will interrupt, and I'll think, well, now, wait a minute, that's maybe I better not say that. I don't really know for sure if that's a fact. And you know, if you don't know that something is a fact and something evil about someone else, then you could be slandering them. And that's not only against the law of the land, but God takes that very seriously. God hates a lying tongue, and He hates a man who sows discord among the brethren. Now, I know we've been hammered and taught so much that God doesn't hate anybody, but Scripture says He does. I believe He has a love-hate relationship with some people. He is a man of mixed emotion, a God of ambivalence, as we oftentimes are people of mixed emotions. And if you study the Scripture, you'll find out. He even said, Jacob have I loved and Esau have I hated. I know it's hatred in the sense of rejection, but still that is one form of hatred. And the Scripture talks about God hating certain people. And I believe He has mixed emotions. As we look at some people, we have mixed emotions. We have love and hate. You can look at a person and have love and hatred and anger and all at the same time. And Scripture teaches that. But anyway, when we look at the Scripture, we get perspective on the interruptions. And then suffering. Well, don't we all tend to hate suffering? And until we get the scriptural perspective on it, even some athletes, you've seen them wear the shirt that says, no pain, no gain. And there are areas in our life where that is true, that if there's no pain, there will be no spiritual gain. First of all, salvation. Pain is required in order for a person to accept Christ. For godly sorrow worketh repentance unto salvation, not to be repented of. A person is not going to repent until their heart is pained. And until that reaches a sufficient pain, only then will they be willing to change their ways and repent. Now, repentance is not the same as godly sorrow. Godly sorrow worketh repentance. Repentance is turning completely around and walking in a completely new direction. To change the understanding and to change the heart about sin, to change your ways, that's repentance. But first of all, godly sorrow is necessary. Well, there's many scriptures that deal with the benefits of suffering. And we're familiar with some of them. David said, before I was afflicted, I went astray. But now I have kept thy word. The Apostle Paul had much of it, and Peter much to say on this subject. Paul talked about this light affliction, which is but for a moment, worketh in us a far more exceeding weight of glory. He's saying, put your suffering in perspective. It's just a light affliction, which is but for a moment. We, this last Monday and Tuesday, I served on a jury down here at Butler County Common Pleas Court, and the case was a woman that had been in an auto accident, and she was telling about her suffering, and the juror, well, her lawyer wanted about $100,090. He added up all these figures of her suffering, her past suffering, her operations, and all the chiropractor and the different doctors she had gone to, and her future suffering that she might have to endure, and on he went, added up $90,000 or $100,000, but I guess we had a bunch of tightwads on the jury. We gave her $10,500, but the jury put the thing in perspective. You know, some of the complaints were like, she used to ride the rides at King's Island. She'd ride the beast and so on. Now she couldn't do that anymore. And the jury response to that, well, isn't that, you know, she's 40 years old. And one of the ladies on the jury said, well, if it's a circular ride, she said, I can't ride anymore anyway. I get sick in my stomach and it makes me throw up. So we kind of put that in perspective. She said, well, now her husband had to carry in the groceries. Different members of the jury, six women were on the jury, just two men, and different women said, well, my husband does that anyway. And the husband and children had to do those things. So we kind of put her perspective. You know, comments were made like, life's rough. Somebody else said, you know, life's not fair sometimes. And one of the ladies on the jury, said her husband had cancer. And she looked just to be in maybe around 30 years of age, not an old woman. And she kind of put this woman's complaint about her suffering. And she kind of said, you know, this makes you put things in perspective. My husband's got cancer. You know, he could die. And here's this woman complaining about these little aches and pains that she had and wanting to get rich. That was another comment that was made. Well, I just don't think she ought to get rich off the system. And so maybe there's a turning away from some of these huge awards that are being given. I mean, the truth is, everybody suffered. I've suffered many things physically, heartaches, you know, you name it, grief, and nobody ever paid me a dime for any of it. You know, I'm not looking for dollar bills for my suffering, but there are spiritual benefits that the Scripture teaches us to if we suffer according to the will of God. Now that's an important verse there that Peter talked about. You know, let him that suffers according to the will of God do what? Commit the keeping of his soul unto a faithful Creator. That's what Jesus in his agony of suffering, he said, Lord, into thy hands. They call that the greatest consecration and commitment of all. Into thy hands I commit my spirit. So there are benefits and there are reasons for our suffering. And Apostle Paul said, I reckon that the sufferings of this present time are not worthy to be compared with the glory which shall be revealed in us. So these scriptures, as well as many others, teach us, put your suffering in perspective. How does it weigh on the scale of what Christ suffered? How's your suffering weigh on that scale? Even many times you can do what some of those jurors did. You can say, how does my suffering weigh on the scale of this juror that I serve with whose husband had cancer? You know, what right do I have to have a pity party over my little light afflictions compared with the suffering that she's going through? And I think also in my own life I've experienced when I've gone through great suffering, you know, it helps to mature you, and the little things that bother other people, they don't bother you so much anymore. In fact, it's almost always that way when you look at children and they get to just crying and wailing over some little something and you just laugh because you know that that's such a minute little thing that's got them tore all to pieces. I remember one time one of my nephews was just in an awful fit, and I thought surely something is wrong here. He was just going on and on crying and just, and I asked his mother, I said, what's wrong with him? She said, well, his little toy man that he had just wouldn't fit on the little toy horse, wasn't made for it. And And that just broke his heart, and he's just going on and on and crying because the toy just wouldn't fit together. And that absolutely slew him. But many times that's true of younger Christians. You know, the things that are going to bother them, and they think, oh, it's such a terrible thing. Or if a person's been spoiled all their life, born with a silver spoon in their mouth, then they're going to think that these little things are so great to them. But when they go through the fire, then we can take the little irritations so much better. I remember David Ray wanted to walk. I walked me and him 26 miles. He said he wanted to walk with him. We walked that. And I said, well, we were talking about the benefits of it. I said, well, it will build some discipline in your life. I said, when you've done this, and you've walked about the last 10 in pain, I said, it won't be nearly so hard to get up and walk across the room and get something rather than say to your wife, while you're up, why don't you bring me this? It will build some discipline into your life when you've walked that far. The little things won't seem nearly so big because you've gone through the big things. And Swindoll didn't mention this, but I even thought about, you know, so many young people get bent out of shape because of their singleness. And the scripture, and some people get bent out of shape because of my singleness, but I try not to do that. The scripture puts it in perspective. The scripture says that the unmarried careth for the things of the Lord, how he may please the Lord. The married tends to care for the things of the world, how he may please his wife. So that can help us in that area, that we need not get so depressed or tore up about it. Scripture helps us put all things in perspective, to see through those things, to see things as God sees them, which is much different from the way the world sees them, and sometimes it's even different from the way we as Christians see them. Sometimes we have to seek the will of God. We have to seek the mind of God and say, God, what do you think about this particular situation? You know, Joseph had a great insight in this area of perspective when his brothers, I believe this is going. When Joseph's brethren were all guilt-ridden and afraid of him, and Joseph said, "Don't worry about it. You meant it for evil, but God meant it for good. You meant all those things you did to me. Yes, you meant it for evil. But God was working even in your meanness and even in your envy and in your rage against me. And God meant it for good." Well, that's getting a proper perspective. Let's look here at Psalm 73. The psalmist starts out saying he had the wrong perspective. "Truly God is good to Israel, even to such as are of a clean heart. But as for me, my feet were almost gone, my steps had well nigh slipped. For I was envious at the foolish when I saw the prosperity of the wicked. For there are no bands in their death, but their strength is firm. They are not in trouble as other men, neither are they plagued like other men. Therefore pride compasseth them about as a chain, violence covereth them as a garment." Why are they so proud and violent? They haven't had enough trouble. They haven't been plagued enough. I remember one article that Joseph Sobran wrote about a particular film producer, and he said perhaps his problem was he didn't get enough rejection as a child. And he was mocking the world with that statement, because their statement, Their idea is that all of our trouble is caused by we were rejected as a child. We suffered some kind of trauma or what have you, and that hurt our self-esteem. And self-esteem is pride, folks. And therefore, we blame all of that on some trouble we previously had. But it's really not the trouble we have. It's how we react to it and whether or not we put it in its proper perspective. Here he's saying their pride and their violence comes about because they haven't had enough trouble and they haven't been plagued like other men. Therefore, pride compasseth them about as a chain. They're bound by their pride and clothed with violence. Their eyes stand out with fatness. They have more than heart could wish. They are corrupt and speak wickedly concerning oppression. They speak loftily. They set their mouth against the heavens, and their tongue walketh through the earth. They accuse God. And that's what the wicked always do. They, rather than point the finger of blame at their self, they point the finger of blame and say, if God's a righteous and a just God, then why does he allow suffering in this earth? And the answer is, because he is a righteous and just God. Therefore, he allows pain and suffering in this earth, and he does it for our benefit. And let me add this about affliction and suffering. You know, many of the people that have suffered disease, they have learned things that have advanced from them, from studying them. They have learned things that have advanced science and have been to the comfort of all men and the strength of all men. I saw a video on Linus Pauling, who was is a scientist, still 90-some years old, and still works as a scientist, and he's the only man who won two Nobel Prizes singularly, by himself, that is, without sharing them with anyone. One of them was a prize in chemistry, and the other was for a peace prize, working against nuclear testing, but he said one of the things that troubled him is science refusal to accept what he had said about vitamin C. He said he's the one who recommended mega doses of vitamin C to fight cancer. Well, the way that came about, he said, we found out people just a minimal amount will prevent scurvy. And they used to have, when they would go out on the ocean and get away from any fresh produce, they would have many people die of scurvy.
1: Right.
0: In fact, Captain Cook made his men, they hated him for it, but he made them eat onions and limes, and he hardly had anybody dying of scurvy. But he said, we found out by these people that suffered scurvy, just a minimal amount. Well, that led to research, and he said, we found out in the laboratory, no virus can survive in the presence of vitamin C. And so he recommended it even for cancer to help keep it in check, mega doses of it. They said the scientific world is not accepting that research. But many times, a sickness, we wonder, why does that person suffer sickness? Well, God's wanting us. Maybe he's using that to prod men. In order to relieve that sickness, it opens up a whole new area of knowledge, a whole new area of investigation, which would relieve a lot of suffering if we would only pursue that. God uses that to teach us lessons. Well, these people that David's talking about, they don't have any trouble. They don't have any sickness. Therefore, he said, his people return hither, and waters of a full cup are wrung out to them. And they say, how doth God know? And is there knowledge in the Most High? Behold, these are the ungodly who prosper in the world. They increase in riches. Verily, I have cleansed my heart in vain, and washed my hands in innocency. For all the day long have I been plagued and chastened every morning. If I say I will speak thus, behold, I should offend against the generation of thy children. When I thought to know this, it was too painful for me. Until I went into the sanctuary of God, then understood I therein. Surely thou didst set them in slippery places, thou castest them down into destruction. David said, I didn't get the proper perspective about these wicked men and why they prospered and why I envied them and why they were so fat and flourishing until I went into the sanctuary of God. Then understood I therein. So he was able then to put it in perspective. And you'll never put things in perspective if all you look at is the here and now. If in this life only we have hope in Christ, we are of all men most miserable. You'll never have a proper perspective, and here he's telling you, you'll be miserable. And if we as Christians are miserable, we ought to check our perspective. We're looking at things all wrong. And I know because I've done it many times. I've looked at the situation all wrong. And finally, I'd come to the point of saying, well, why am I so miserable? And I'd realize that I needed to seek the Lord, either sometimes go to His sanctuary, go to church, but you know, you can go to the sanctuary of the Lord if it's not even a church night. All you have to do is get alone with the Lord and pray or get into His Word and let Him give you His perspective. Otherwise, you'll just continue in that misery. To have hope of Christ in this life only is a false perspective of life. And it will lead to misery. For all the day long have I been plagued and chastened every morning. Havis Crawford said, it's the picture of a man, a child being yanked out of bed and given a good whipping to start the day off, just so he can get ready to be plagued all day long, chastised in the morning, and then plagued all day long. It's kind of like boot camp, you know, that sergeant comes in and screams and yells and raises them out of bed. Well, I heard of one fella, he wouldn't get out of bed in the morning. So he's in the service, boot camp. So his sergeant just walked in and grabbed the mattress, and he was on the top bunk, and just flipped him out in the floor, concrete floor. Well, he was still sleepy. He got back in, went back to bed again. A few minutes later, he just walked in and flipped him out on the concrete again. And he got up. You know, he was chastened in the morning. But that wasn't all of it. He was just getting ready to be plagued all day long. And you know, they do that in boot camp. Isn't that interesting? They're trying to make good soldiers. And God's trying to make good soldiers too. And a lot of times we don't realize what He's doing when He chastens us every morning and we're plagued all day long. They have learned that that's what it takes to make a good soldier. I've talked to some ex-Marines and they told me, they said what they're wanting is when they yell, they want you to jump immediately. And immediate obedience. That's what they're after. And they'll chasten you every morning and plague you all day long. And when you fail to do that, you're going to suffer. They're going to see to it that you suffer for it if you do not immediately obey. They're trying to build disciplined, obedient soldiers who obey first and ask questions later. And so that's why they treat those men in the way they do 40 days or 6 weeks, about 40 days. Isn't that interesting? That boot camp, we see that 40-day period of preparation to be

0: be a good soldier. He said, if I say I will speak thus, behold, I should offend against the generation of thy children. When I thought to know this, it was too painful for me. Now he said, not only is it too painful for me, this kind of talking offends a lot of Christians. And you go into a lot of churches and talk like I've done it before in other churches, and people get offended at a God who would do that to a person, chasing them every morning and plague them all day long. He said it was too painful for me, and it offends the people of God to talk like that. But sometimes we need to hear it, and we'll understand what's happening to us in our lives if we hear this kind of talking. He said, too painful until I went into the sanctuary of God. Then understood I therein. God is doing that to His people. And if God chastens you every morning and you're plagued all, it could be at work. Persecution for righteousness' sake. That could be how it comes. Yeah. It could be your boss that's mean and cruel and lacks understanding. Mm-hmm. God has a lot of, it could be family conflict and trouble, what have you. God has a lot of ways of doing this. But God doesn't want you to end up like the wicked. That's what David said. When I went to the sanctuary of God, then understood I their end. Surely thou didst set them in slippery places. Thou castest them down into destruction. How are they brought into desolation as in a moment? They are utterly consumed with terrors. As a dream when one awaketh, so, O Lord, when thou awakest, thou shalt despise their image. Thus my heart was grieved, and I was pricked in my reins. So foolish was I and ignorant. I was as a beast before thee. You see, many times we're miserable because our perspective is the perspective of a beast. And that's what the psalmist David said his was. Until he got God's instruction, he had the same perspective that a beast has. Well, Simon Peter had the perspective of Satan one time. And Jesus told him, get behind me, Satan. Thou savorest not the things that be of God, but the things that be of men. And the reason was, the whole situation there was, Jesus was telling them, I'm not the reigning Messiah, I'm the suffering Messiah. And I'm the one that I've got to go to Jerusalem and be delivered in the hands of wicked men, and they're going to slay me. And Peter takes him aside. He doesn't want to embarrass him when he's straightening out Christ. He doesn't want to do it in front of all the other disciples, but he does intend to straighten him out on this point. And Peter begins to rebuke him, said, these things shall not be unto thee. And Jesus says, Peter, your trouble is you're thinking like Satan. Get behind me, Satan. Thou savorest not the things which be of God, the things which be of men. He had Satan's perspective at that particular point. And it was right after he had gotten a great revelation. You know, just before that, Jesus had asked the disciples, who do men say that I am? And they say they're one of the prophets, Elias and Jeremiah, one of the prophets. Then he said, who do you say that I am? Peter said, thou art the Christ, the Son of the living God. And Jesus said, blessed art thou, Simon Bar-Jonah. Flesh and blood have not revealed this unto thee, but my Father which is in heaven. Well, he got a revelation. Jesus said, God's revealed this to you, Peter. You're blessed. Yeah. And then Satan, he was still had some areas where he was thinking like Satan, even though he had just gotten a revelation from God. And Jesus said, you have the perspective of Satan. Well, unless we're going to have some perspective, we're going to have some world view, and it's either going to be that of a beast or that of Satan, or that of the world, or it's going to be God. Be not conformed to this world, but be transformed by the renewing of your mind. Don't have this world's perspective on life, but have a transformed perspective, that you may prove what is that good and acceptable and perfect will of God. Thou shalt guide me with thy counsel, and afterward receive me to glory. Whom have I in heaven but thee, and there is none upon earth that I desire beside thee. My flesh and my heart faileth, but God is the strength of my heart and my portion forever. Well, that's a different perspective. David got it, and if you're suffering, or you're afflicted, or you're miserable this morning, change your perspective. Amen.
1: Amen. Amen.
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4: Appreciate you being here tonight. This is a real good audience. And I thank you for coming. Just real glad to have you. Raph has already mentioned we're real glad to have Bill and Doris Brown with us. Glad to see Arsley back there. And Sister Pruitt, Sister McGuire, Lynn. Several people. Let's see, number from Brother Bill's church, number from the Dry Fork Fire Baptized Church. And Priscilla. I'll forget somebody, she was a world. But we're glad to see all of you. I have been preaching on prophecy this week, and I want to make another statement that I have made the first part of the week. And I don't have an inside track to the CIA, FBI, and nothing like that. And all I know is what's in the Bible and what I read in the news magazines and the newspapers. And I am blessed and fortunate in that my daughter Lydia gives me a subscription every Christmas to the Jerusalem Post. And that's a newspaper that's printed in Israel. And I just literally devour it, and I've been doing that for several years. And it has been a real blessing to me. I expect I know more about what's going on in Israel than I know what's going on in Danville, because I spend more time with the Jerusalem Post than I do the Danville Register. The half of the Danville Register is sports, and I'm not interested in that at all. I will say this is quite interesting. You will be surprised at how many references in the Jerusalem Post to the New Testament and to Jesus. I kind of believe that the Jews are really, deep down in their hearts, wondering real strong if Jesus isn't the real Messiah. My daughter Lisa told me something the other day I thought was really interesting. She was listening to Jerry Falwell's station from Lynchburg, and there was a Christian Jew on that station who had just come back from Israel. And he said that among his many acquaintances in Israel, he had a rabbi as one of his best friends. And he said, to tell you the truth, this man ranked so high in the church there, when I say church, I mean the Jewish religion, that if there were a temple down there, he would probably be the high priest. And he said, I can talk to him real good about Jesus, and he's very receptive to my words, and he's not antagonistic at all. And he said one day he went out on the street, and the rabbi was standing staring into the sky like that. And he said to him, he said, Rabbi, what are you looking at? He said, well, I'm not looking at anything. I'm looking for the Messiah. And he said, you know, when he comes, I'm going to ask him a question. I'm going to say, Messiah, I don't want to insult you or hurt your feelings, but is this your first trip or is this your second trip? That's good. So I read in the Jerusalem Post, there are many references to Jesus, there are many references to his crucifixion, there are many quotes from the New Testament, there are many references to Armageddon, and I'm convinced that a lot of the Jews are just sitting on the fence. I told you once, I believe, that I've been preaching at the Riverside Nursing Center for about 5 years. And on my very first trip down there, there was a Jewish lady there, whom many of you may know, and I won't call her name because it could be embarrassing to her family. And I don't think so, but it would be, probably to them. And I was told she had Alzheimer's, and I guess she did, because I never heard her say many things that were rational. But on the very first trip that I was there, first time, I had the accordion, and we were fixing to play and sing. And I said, now, we're new here, but we want to sing the songs that you want to hear. We want to sing songs that you are accustomed to, that you know, memory, from way back. And I said, does anybody have a selection? And this Jewish lady, who's got a famous name, everybody here would recognize it if I would call it, and supposedly has Alzheimer's disease, she yelled out, literally yelled out, let's sing the old rugged cross. That really shocked me. I thought, now, maybe she's a secret believer. Maybe she's heard and, like Nicodemus, believes in her heart, and it means a whole lot to her, the old rugged cross where Jesus died. I thought that was, I pondered on that a lot. She's dead, man. I never heard her say anything else that made sense. But I thought that was real interesting. Tonight I want to read Psalms 132. I had already announced that tonight I would preach on the battle for Jerusalem. Well, this is not going to be exactly like you think it is. I'm going to spend more time talking about the temple, but it's hard to separate the two. It's just almost impossible to separate the two. And so when we're talking about the battle for the temple, we are really talking about the battle for Jerusalem. Now, that's not Armageddon. I'm not going to preach on Armageddon tonight. But tomorrow night I intend to, and tomorrow night will be the last night, I intend to preach on the millennial reign of Christ. Of course, you can't cover it all. Brother Ralph, that's one reason I preach so long, when you just got a few nights and you got so much you want to say and so much ground you want to cover, it's almost hard, it's just almost impossible to pick out the highlights and give it to you. But I'll try to not be too long-winded and cover this for you the best I can. Read with me Psalms 132. Lord, remember David and all his afflictions, how he sware unto the Lord and vowed unto the mighty God of Jacob. Surely I will not come into the tabernacle of my house, nor go up into my bed. I will not give sleep to mine eyes, nor slumber to mine eyelids, until I find a place for the Lord, a habitation for the mighty God of Jacob. Lo, we have heard of it at Ephratah. We found it in the fields of the wood. We will go into his tabernacle. We will worship at his footstool. And let me skip on down to verse 13. For the Lord hath chosen Zion. He hath desired it for his habitation. This is my rest forever. Here will I dwell, for I have desired it. That is probably a real familiar scripture to you. And here I go again. If you belong to the Church of God of Prophecy, and I know you don't. I don't think anybody here does. You know what I'm talking about? The Field of the Woods? Have you heard of the Field of the Woods? How many have heard of the Field of the Woods? Just me and Bill? Oh, yeah, brother. Yeah, that's a few of them have heard of the Field of the Woods. You've been there, haven't you, Bill? I've been there. Have you been there? I haven't been there. Well, I'll tell you what it is. The Church of God of Prophecy has one of their main doctrines, what they call the Marcus Association. They believe that you've got to belong to that church, and eventually you will get in that church. If you're saved, you will join that church. That's the flag church. And in their Marcus Association, they go all over the world and they put up granite or marble markers in places that they think mean a whole lot to them and will have a lot of bearing or importance during the millennium reign of Christ. And they've gone to this place just outside of North Carolina. I believe it's over the line into Tennessee. I'm not sure. And on the side of the mountain, they have in stone or marble the Ten Commandments. And it's quite a tourist attraction. People go there from all over the world to see it. It's called the Fill of the Woods. And this is a scripture that they use to justify that. But it doesn't mean that at all. It means nothing like that at all. It has reference to the fact that David was inspired by the Lord to build a tabernacle, not a tabernacle, a temple. And he was looking for the place for it, and he said, I'll not sleep, I'll not rest till I find it. And he said, I found it in Ephrata, we found it in the field of the wood. And he said, the Lord hath chosen Zion. He hath desired it for his habitation. Now, I want you to skip with me over to Psalm 78, would you? I appreciate you using your Bibles because I like to use the scripture in what I have to say. In Psalm 78, I want to back up and just not read too much, but verse 59 and 60, Psalm 78. When God heard this, he was wroth and was greatly abhorred Israel. So he forsook the tabernacle of Shiloh, the tent which he placed among men, and delivered his strength into captivity and his glory into the enemy's hands. Now that had reference to the time that Eli was a priest at Shiloh, at the tabernacle. And because of the conduct of his son, God told Samuel in a vision when he was just a boy, said, I'll do a thing here that whosoever hears about it, his ears will tingle. And there he rejected Eli, and he rejected his progeny as a priesthood forever. And he cut them off. And we know that at that time, the Ark of the Covenant was taken captive by the Philistines. At that moment, God decided that Shiloh would be wiped off as far as one of his holy sites was concerned. And, of course, David hadn't come on the scene as of yet. But God had himself chosen the place where the temple ought to be built. And look down in verse 67, 68, and 9. Moreover, he refused the tabernacle of Joseph because Shiloh was in the tribe of Manasseh. And Manasseh was one of the tribes, one of the sons of Joseph. All right, so he refused the tabernacle of Joseph and chose not the tribe of Ephraim. And by the way, I was wrong. It's the tribe of Ephraim instead of Manasseh. But he chose the tribe of Judah, the Mount Zion, which he loved. And he built his sanctuary like high palaces, like the earth which he hath established forever. Now, my whole point in this is to point out to you that God picked the place of his tabernacle forever. Now, when does that come to an end? It doesn't. It doesn't. That's the place for God's temple forever. I'm talking about the Temple Mount in Jerusalem. That's the place where God picked for his temple forever. Now, of course, you remember how he did that. You remember that David sinned and numbering the children of Israel, and probably that has a reference to taxation. And there was a lot of pride involved in that, too. Joab never finished the job, and God was displeased, and he gave David three choices, and I won't go into all of that. He chose pestilence. And for 3 days, pestilence raged through Israel. 70,000 men died. And then David was so sorrowful, and he went out there outside of Jerusalem, that is where he had his part, where he had established his kingdom. And he saw this angel with a sword drawn, standing there on this mountain. And the threshing floor of Araunah, who was a Jebusite. And when he saw it, and David bowed, and David worshipped, And God said, I repent me. And he told the angel to sheath his sword. And he left and disappeared. And the plague came to an end. And David said, I want to buy this place. And he bought it. He bought it from Araunah, the Jebusite. And there God let David know that is where the temple should be built. And so the temple was built there by Solomon after David's death. And that place in Jerusalem is called Mount Zion. There are several mountains around about Jerusalem. I don't know if I can name them all. Mount Zion, that's the place where the temple is. Of course, they're not big mountains. They're just peaks. There's the Mount of Olives across the valley, Kidron Valley. There's Mount Calvary, where Jesus was crucified. And I believe there are about three or four mountains there that comprise the city of Jerusalem and its environs. And this is the mount that we call Mount Zion. That's where the temple was located, the Temple Mount. Now, no wonder we sing, we're marching to Zion, the beautiful city of God. Now, sometimes we alternate the word Zion for Jerusalem and Jerusalem for Zion. They're just so close together that we use one term to describe them both. And, by the way, Mount Moriah and Mount Calvary are one and the same thing. And most of your good commentators would tell you that on the same place where Abraham offered Isaac, Jesus died. And some of them say that Isaac was 33 and a half years old, the same age that Jesus was. But back to the Temple Mount. So Solomon built the Temple Mount, the temple on the Temple Mount. And I think I need to give you some interesting thoughts about the Temple Mount. The Temple Mount is actually a rock. It's just a big rock. Now, I can't tell you what kind it is. I don't know exactly, but it's kind of a soft rock. It can be dug with a pick and a mattock very easily. In fact, all in this, I'm just illustrating, this table has been the Temple Mount. All inside of this, under it, for I don't know how many feet down, there are caverns and there are tunnels and there are places that has been dug and hollowed out in. Now, I have never been over there. I've never been to Jerusalem. I had an opportunity to go one time, and it didn't feel like my family could afford it. I couldn't afford it, so I didn't take advantage of that opportunity. And I wouldn't go now because I think it's too dangerous. But I know about it just from studying. Originally, this Temple Mount was just round, like the peak of a mountain, and the top of it had been smoothed off, and Solomon built the temple there where it was smoothed off. I might say this. I don't know whether you have realized this or not, but the temple faced east, just exactly like I'm standing looking out the door. And you could say that the Mount of Olivets was over there where the door is, and there was a big valley between them called the Kidron Valley. And when the high priest slew the red heifer, and there's a lot about the red heifer now, and by the way, they found one that they think will serve as a cow that they will use to kill. And by the way, let me tell you, this is something that doesn't happen every day. It's estimated that the first red heifer's ashes last 500 years. And they have to have some ashes from the previous one to mix with the ashes of the fresh one. And they haven't found them yet, but they're still searching for them in the caves of Qumran. But the priest on the Mount of Olives slew the red heifer. And he had to be where he could look directly into the doors of the temple toward the holy place when he slew the red heifer. And it usually occurred right out on the Mount of Olives. Now, back to the temple. Now we're told, and I hope you still got your Bibles open, that the first temple was destroyed in 586 B.C. by the forces of Babylon. And as a result of the idolatry and the idols that were established in the temple and throughout Jerusalem. And I was just reading today a rabbi's comment on the destruction of Solomon's temple. He said that there were two things. There were two things that really caused the destruction of the temple in Jerusalem under Nebuchadnezzar. The first one is idolatry.
1: Well, actually, three things. I'm about to forget one. And the second one, this will surprise you, was sex.

believe I'll turn over there to it if you don't mind. I about forgot my notes here and got ahead of myself. But that's Zechariah the 7th chapter and verses 1 through 3. After Babylon fell and the Medes and the Persians took over, we're told that Cyrus gave the commandment to rebuild the temple in Jerusalem. Ezra did that with Zerubbabel, and we're told that the temple was established there. And of course, we do know that it was put off for about 20 years. And when it was finally put off, the Jews who were still in Persia under Cyrus's reign sent representatives back to Jerusalem to ask a question of Zechariah. Now, I want you to notice verses 2 and 3 in the 7th chapter of Zechariah. And when they had sent into the house of God Sherezer and Regimelech and their men to pray before the Lord and to speak unto the priests which were in the house of the Lord of hosts and to the prophets, saying, now here's the question that they ask Zechariah and the priests and the prophets, should I weep in the fifth month, separating myself as I have done there so many years? Should I weep in the fifth month, separating myself as I have done these so many years? Now let me tell you what time the temple was destroyed. I mean the month and the date of the temple's destruction. As you pretty well know, the Jewish calendar overlaps ours. I mean, I'll tell you, it was destroyed in the month of Av, the month of Av. I don't know whether you knew this or not, but there are only 4 months of the Jewish calendar that's mentioned in our Bible. Now, the month of Av is what we would call July, August, a half of July, half of August. And it was destroyed on the 9th day of Av, and the 9th day is called Tisha. Tisha B'Av in Hebrew. That's the date of the destruction of the temple by Nebuchadnezzar's armies. Now here's something interesting. Alright, you do know that Nehemiah, and you do know that Zerubbabel and Ezra and Nehemiah had a lot great part in it, and so did Zechariah that I have just talked about. They were the priests, Nehemiah and Zechariah and Haggai, and Nehemiah was the man who came back to build the walls, but Ezra and Zerubbabel mainly, and Joshua was the priest, they mainly built the temple. Alright, it was just a shatter of Solomon's temple. And when the foundations was laid, and also when the temple was finished, the old Jews who remembered the former temple cried and wept. And the young Jews who were born since then shouted. And the Bible says you couldn't tell the shouting from the weeping and the crying. Now why they cried, the old Jews, was Solomon's temple was so rich. The cost of that temple, overlaid with gold everywhere. We're told that Solomon was so rich and he had so much money that he could have hired all the Rockefellers to mow his yard. And so the people were very, very disappointed at such a feeble little building. Alright, now, I want to tell you this before I go too far. King Herod was a Hasmonean. A Hasmonean is the same thing as an Edomite. Edom, we know, is another name for Esau. So, King Herod was a descendant of Esau. And when the Romans took over Israel, about 130 years before Christ, and on up until the time of Jesus, they controlled it, and of course they controlled it well after the time of Jesus, till 70 AD, and then on and on. Well, before Jesus was born, the Roman Emperor, Caesar, appointed Herod as the Tetrarch over the whole nation of Israel. And I should say king. He was a king over the whole nation of Israel. Right, let's see if we get a little cool air in here. And Herod, playing a politician that he was, wanted to remodel the temple that had been built in the days of Zerubbabel and Joshua the priest.

and of Ezra the priest. And so in doing that, he made it a rectangle like this table. And he built it up, built it up, built it up all the way around. All right. And here's the interesting thing. In 70 AD, 40 years after Jesus died, the Romans came down and destroyed the second temple. The second temple. Keep that in mind. A lot of people want to say it's the third temple, but it's the second temple. And Herod remodeled it, made it so beautiful. He put all these porches around it. Porticoes, some people call them. And he overlaid it with gold, that is the doors of the temple. And it was so beautiful that when the sun shined on it, that it just glistened and hurt your eyes. And Jesus and his disciples were sitting over on the Mount of Olives. And they were looking at the temple. And Jesus told his disciples, he said, there's coming a day when not one stone will be left upon another. And they said, when shall this be, and what shall be the sign of thy coming and the end of this age? And then Jesus gave him those signs that we have recorded in the 17th chapter of Luke and the 24th chapter of the book of Matthew. And the Romans did come, and they did destroy the temple 40 years after Jesus was crucified. Now here's an interesting fact. Now keep this in mind. Do you know the date when this temple was destroyed? On the 9th of Tisha B'Av, the very same day that Solomon's temple was destroyed, the second temple was destroyed. All right? Now, this is the question that was written to Prophet Zechariah, or brought to the Prophet Zechariah. Should we continue to fast and weep on the 9th day of Tisha B'Av? And by the way, let me tell you about Tisha B'Av. They must have, because they continue to do it today. I just read some articles in the Jerusalem Post about the feast of Tisha B'Av. They mourn 3 weeks. They mourn 3 solid weeks. During that time, they are to eat bread of affliction, that is, not any fancy foods. They're not even to sit in chairs. Now I'm talking about the Orthodox Jews, the ones who really look at it. They sit on the floor, and when they go to the tabernacle, or the synagogue, not the tabernacle, they sit on the floor. They are not to wear pleasant clothes. They are to abstain from all conjugal affairs. They are to just afflict themselves and weep and mourn and cry, and they're still doing it. Tisha B'Av happened to be this year on the 25th day of July, and that is 1996 this year. It was on the 25th day of July, and they did observe it this year. And they've been doing it ever since the days of the destruction of the first temple and Solomon's day. I'm going to tell you an interesting story. Back when Napoleon was the emperor of France, we're told that he was going down the street one day in Paris, and he was passing the Jewish synagogue. And he heard all this crying and squalling and weeping and wailing. And he asked one of his aides, what in the world is going on in there? And they said, well, they're crying and weeping because that their temple has been destroyed. Napoleon was like a lot of us. He didn't know anything about the Jews and their customs. And he said, tell me who did it. I'll send my armies after them. We'll destroy them to cause these people so much sorrow. He said, oh, that happened 1,700 years ago. Oh, Napoleon said, 1,700 years ago? And they still cry like that? He said, if they still carry on like that, surely, it won't be long until they'll have it back. They'll build it again. And he was right. He was right. Preparations and plans are already underway for the rebuilding of that temple. Now, let me tell you just a little bit about this temple. Maybe I can get not too far away from the mic and I'll show you.
All right, suppose, for instance, you're facing the Temple Mount. And this street right here, that is, you're on the western part of it, you're looking east, and this is the western wall right here, what we call the Wailing Wall. Back when I was a boy, they didn't say Western Wall. I remember, I can remember the preachers preaching about this when I was just a little boy, and it was called the Wailing Wall. Now, there's a prediction that they would worship at the Wailing Wall in the Bible. In the 102nd Psalm, it says this, that when Jerusalem is built up, then the Lord will return in His glory. So we can be close to it. And here's another statement in the 102nd Psalm. It says, and my servants shall take pleasure in the stones thereof. Alright, now, suppose you could imagine there's a petition right here where I'm standing. And here is the western wall right here. Those stones right there are the actual stones that Solomon brought there. Some of them are 12 to 18 feet long and as much as 6 feet square. How he moved them, we don't know. Where they came from, we don't know. It's almost like the building of the pyramids. And they're set so close together, there's very small cracks between them. The Jews have been going there and praying and seeking God and begging for the Messiah to come back. Well, let me tell you just a little bit more about this wall. Through the years, all of this has been covered with filth. There were buildings here, there were houses here. And when these Roman soldiers tore the temple down, you know the temple was covered with gold inside and outside. And they burned the temple and that gold melted and ran between the cracks of the stones of the temple. To get that gold, they were given an order not to do it. Titus told the soldiers, don't do it. But they took wrecking bars and pried those stones off to get the gold that had run between the rocks. And the soldiers took that gold, put it in their pouches and carried it with them back to Rome. And in doing that, they tore this temple down and they rolled all of these stones off the Temple Mount down the side here. Alright. Now, way back as far as 700 A.D., the Jews were permitted to come back by what we would call the Byzantines. That is the people, the Eastern Orthodox Church ruled it, and they were from Constantinople. Alright, when they came back, they worshipped right here because it wasn't so much filth and trash at that particular moment at a place they call Warren's Gate. But when the Muslims took over, they forbade them to worship there anymore. And then in the 13th century, after Turkey took over, now I'm talking about Muhammad, you know, took over in the 7th century, and then the 13th century, the Turks took over, that is the 14th century, well, in the 1300s, they were permitted to worship and pray right here. And they've been praying right here for about 400 years. Alright? And they're still praying right there. Well, they were run out of this in the war of 1948. They lost this area of Jerusalem. Jordan, the country of Jordan and the king Hussein took this part over. And they ran the Jews out. Now you're talking about the Arabs wanting the Jews to respect the Dome of the Rock and Mosque of Omar. Well, they've never respected the Jews' cemeteries or the Jewish homes or the Jewish churches. They took the tombstones of the Jewish graves in East Jerusalem and made latrines out of them, bathrooms. And that's how much respect the Arabs had for the Jews. But let me go along just a little further. Now the trouble that we're having over there is over what we call the Dome of the Rock and Al-Aqsa Mosque. First, let me tell you about the Dome of the Rock. I'm going to use this collection plate to illustrate the Dome of the Rock. I'll turn it over because it's full of stuff. And I could use this book right here to represent Al-Aqsa Mosque. Now let me tell you the history of the Dome of the Rock. Muhammad lived in 620
And a little later. I don't remember the day of his birth. I don't remember the day of his death. But reason I say 620, that is the year that he claims to have visited Jerusalem in a dream. Well, he wanted the Jews to be nice to him and obey him and cooperate with him. And so he was a little easy on the Jews for a while. And he claimed that he had a dream while he was asleep at Medina. That was his hometown, and that's in Saudi Arabia. And his new wife was laying beside him. He dreamed that he got on a horse with wings, and the horse had a human face. And this horse took him to Jerusalem. In his dream, the temple was still standing. And he tied his horse to a post and went into the temple. This is Muhammad's dream now. And he went into the most holy place of the temple, and there were three people in there praying. Guess who they were? Abraham, Moses, and Jesus. And so he got on his knees with Abraham, Moses, and Jesus and prayed. And he said while he was praying, a ladder was set down from heaven. And he climbed that ladder and he went into the seventh heaven. I didn't know there were but three, but he went into the seventh heaven. And he said God embraced him, told him how much he loved him and how much he appreciated his work. And then he came back down the ladder, got on his horse, and rode back to Medina. Of course, we know that's all tommy rot. But as a result of that, after Muhammad died, the caliph of Syria, Damascus, Syria. Now, the word caliph means successor. The successor of Muhammad. And his last name was Malik. And I don't remember his first name. It might come to me in just a few minutes, but it doesn't matter. He decided that he would build a sanctuary in honor of Muhammad's trip to heaven. And he built this Dome of the Rock. Some people call it the Mosque of Omar. Omar was the general in his army, but that is not a correct rendering. It's called the Dome of the Rock. That thing sets exactly over the spot where the Holy of Holies was. That is in the days of Solomon and in the days of Jesus. Now, they think it's the third most holy place among the Muslim religions. Now, I told you last night something that's very interesting that I ought to repeat. The Muslims believe this. You see, the Muslims are descended of Ishmael. I aim to say, well, Ishmael too. You see, Ishmael and Isaac were brothers. All right, so Abraham offered Isaac on this spot. And the Muslims say that Abraham offered Ishmael and not Isaac. All right, they do not deny that God gave Jerusalem and the Temple Mount to the Jews. But they said this, you lost it when Solomon's temple was destroyed. You lost it because of idolatry and sex and the innocent blood that you filled Jerusalem with. Alright, God brought you back to give you another chance. He gave you one more chance. And the Jews say, and the Muslims say, that they lost it the second time because of stubbornness and because of violence between one another. Alright, and he said, that's your chance. You've lost. And so the Muslims believe the Jews have forever cancel their opportunities to live in Jerusalem, possess the Temple Mount. And they say, now it's ours. And by the way, this thing was built in 692 A.D. In 1992, this thing was 1,300 years old. Of course, it's been refinished a lot of times. If you've been there, and I have. But I know people who have been there. There are rugs in there on the floor. You got to take your shoes off when you go in there. There are rugs on that floor. You been that way? There are rugs on that floor that are over 700 years old. Now we think a building here 200 years old is old, but that thing is 1,300 years old. Actually, 1,304 years old. All right. On this end, there is another church, a mosque to the heathen, and it's called Al-Aqsa Mosque. This was built about 100 years later than the Dome of the Rock.
This is where they actually worship. There they do not have preaching. Here they have preaching. And so now, since the trouble over there, they call the whole thing Al-Aqsa. The Muslims do. All right, now let me tell you about the tunnel. The tunnel. Where I am standing is a street in Jerusalem called the Via Dolorosa. That's the street that Jesus went down on the way to the cross. They have just recently opened it up to tourism. Not long ago. They left a pile of stones in the middle of the street that the Romans had rolled over there from the Solomon's temple so that the Christian tourists and the Jewish tourists can see it. A few years ago, in 1967, the Jews took this back, but they allowed the Arabs to keep control of the Temple Mount. All right, so the Jews began to dig a tunnel from this partition right here all the way through here by the foundation of the temple out to the Dolorosa. They finished it, but they did not open it up because they knew it would cause trouble. Alright, the reason they say that they dug that temple, I mean that tunnel, that's called the Hasmonean Tunnel. If you've been reading about it before, and the magazine is called the Hasmonean Tunnel. The reason it's called the Hasmonean Tunnel is this. When they dug this tunnel, they found another tunnel that was used to bring water to the temple when they had sacrifices on the temple. And in order to wash away all the blood, and you know there's lots and lots of blood that was shed there. And I might add on to this right here, there's a big chamber. It's high where the blood of the sacrifices was poured into that. I believe one man said it's been estimated that since Solomon's day, there was enough blood passed through these trenches and these tunnels to float a battleship if you could all put it in a big river. Well, in doing this, they discovered this tunnel. They also discovered a gate where the Jews in the 7th century used to kneel and worship the Lord since they couldn't get back on the Temple Mount. They called it the cave. The rabbi that was in charge of all the religious activities of Jews at that day was called Rabbi Getz. He went in that and opened the door and found the chamber, and he had some workmen in there knocking a hole through it, and he was going to break into the other chambers, and the Arabs heard him and they called the police and they almost had a fight right then. And that was in 1980. And so they made him back out, and the Jewish government backed out. You see, this is a sensitive area. They're afraid that World War III will start right there over these two buildings that's on that Temple Mount. It's very sensitive. This is a very sensitive area there. All right, and so in the last week of September, and this is really one reason I want to preach this. I want to bring it to our people's attention. In the last week of September, Netanyahu was in France on a mission. And the mayor of Jerusalem, whose last name is Olmert, he, with a bunch of other people, with armed Jewish soldiers, in the middle of the night, knocked the last blocks out of that end of that tunnel and opened it on the Dolorosa. That is the street where Jesus walked. And the Via Dolorosa happens to be in the Arab section of Jerusalem. Alright, now when he did that, Arafat called for demonstrations. And that's when we had this tremendous uprising 3 weeks ago. These Arabs came in the streets. And Arafat told them, he said, now look, the Jews are fixing to harm the Al-Aqsa Mosque. They'll cause it to cave in. And he said, we've got to do something about it. They started shooting and throwing rocks. And one of the agreements, the Oslo agreements of the Jews with the Arabs, were that the Jews armed 30,000 Palestinians as policemen to police the West Bank that they were negotiating about returning to Arafat and the Palestinians. Well, according to the Jerusalem Post, there are actually 80,000 armed with rifles and guns that came from Israel
and those that were didn't come from Israel were furnished. You will go home sometime and read

0: in the book of Ezekiel and the 11th chapter, and you'll read verses 17, 18, and 19. You can see God's plan for Israel. Verse 17 said, I'll bring them back to the land. Verse 18 says, when they come back, they'll take away all the abominations thereof. That includes these two buildings that's on the Temple Mount. And verse 19 says, they'll be converted, and a new heart will be given unto them. So where are we now? We're right at that place in verse 18 where they're about to take away all the abominations thereof. Now, let me say this as I go along. There is a group in Israel. There is an organization called the Temple Mount Faithful. They have already laid the foundation stone for the temple. They laid it in a parking lot in Jerusalem because they could not get on the Temple Mount. The police would not allow them. But it's there. It's already laid. And then these people say this. They said, look, Medina in Saudi Arabia is your holy place. And also, the place they go on the pilgrimage every year, it slips my mind, help me, Bill. What's the other? Mecca. Mecca is your most holy place. And here's what they are suggesting to the Arabs. They said to the Arabs, said, why don't you do like we used to do when we moved an old log tobacco bomb? Why don't you get you a can of paint and number the logs? And then when you move it, you put it back by the number, just like putting a puzzle together. The Temple Mount Faithful are saying to the Arabs, take these buildings down, stone by stone, number them, take them to Mecca and rebuild them. This is power! And I didn't hear it, but Brother Jim Gillis said he heard it, that when Netanyahu was elected to the prime ministership of Israel, he promised these religious Jews, if you will support me and make me prime minister, I will get your temple back. And I think he did. All right, now is he going to get it back? I don't know. The Jews also are aware of this. Now you may not know this, and you may not have ever seen this in the Daniel paper, but the Jerusalem Post has pictures of this. They're falling out with the Jews for digging a tunnel through here. But the Arabs had gone under this building, Al-Aqsa Mosque, and dug out no telling how much in this soft rock. They have the floors. It looked like a beautiful building. The floors are laid over with stone. The walls, the ceiling is supported by beautiful arches. They have on each one of these columns fluorescent lamps. And what they've done it for is they claim that in the months of January and February, when they observe the Feast of Ramadan, that they have an overflowing crowd and don't have any room for them. And so they want to put them down in the cellar of this building, and they can worship and pray there and listen to the preaching. The Jews said, illegal, illegal, illegal. You're falling out with us for digging a tunnel, and look, you have all gone in there and dug out a whole basement. Actually, they call it Solomon's Stables. It was already there, but it was never so nice as it is now. One of the cartoons in the recent Jerusalem Post was Arafat in Solomon's Stables was knocking on a wall, and Netanyahu was in the tunnel knocking back. Are you there, Arafat? Are you there, and Netanyahu? And that was one of the cartoons in the Jerusalem Post. Trouble is brewing, I can tell you that. And the Jews are in serious trouble. And President Clinton wanted to put his thumb down on Netanyahu and press him in the ground and make him give in to Arafat. He would not do it. He is playing his role as a real Jew. I'll tell you something else. This is interesting. Since I don't wear a necktie, I don't preach against neckties, but I thought this was interesting. You remember there was a little Jewish man named Nathan? Help me. Sharansky. That's the name I was looking for. Nathan Sharansky. And he was what we call a dissident. And he spent 8 years in jail in Russia because he insisted on going to Israel and they wouldn't let him. His wife was already in Israel, and he wanted to go to Israel. He was an expert in mathematics. And by the way, last week, he beat the world's champion playing chess in Israel because he played chess in jail to keep his mind sane. But anyway, he went on hunger strikes, and finally they run him out and let him go to Israel. In this last election, Netanyahu took him into his cabinet, and he is now the Secretary of Industry and Trade. And when he came to see Clinton the other day with Arafat, he brought Nathan Sharansky with him. The reason for it? Public relations. He was smart. He knew that this man had a reputation. When he got into the White House, he had his collar open like Silas and no necktie on and shook hands with President Clinton. And you know how formal the Clintons are. And Clinton said to him, "Mr. Sharansky, where is your necktie?" He said, "Mr. President, we have a law in Israel that if anybody spends 8 years in a Russian prison, they don't have to wear a necktie." Clinton said, "Oh, I see." So he met him in the hall a little later. I got all this out of the Jerusalem Post. And Nathan Sharansky was walking down the hall. He's a little short fella, but every bit of him is grit and grace. I can tell you that right now. And President Clinton asked him, said, "Wait a minute, Mr. Sharansky, do you ever wear a necktie?" He said, "No, sir, never wear one." I thought that was interesting. It is interesting because the Jews don't care. I mean, they're just absolutely informal. They've just got a grit and a backbone, and they won't bow to Clinton or nobody else. Thank God for their grace. They were told that when Mr. Netanyahu addressed Congress, he told those congressmen, "You can keep your foreign aid. We don't need it." And Clinton wants to use the foreign aid to make him give in to Arafat. Do you think that Clinton loves Arafat? No. Do you think Clinton loves the Jewish people? No. What's Clinton worried about? Our automobiles, our gas station, heat and oil in the winter. He don't think he can afford to make the Arabs mad, because all those countries in the Persian Gulf, where God put 65% of all the oil, would cut us off and wouldn't sell us anymore. So he's got to make them happy and keep them happy. And in doing that, he's going to turn against the Jew. I've always predicted that. And the Jews are worried. Now let me tell you what they're worried about. Well, since Mr. Netanyahu has took over, last week's edition of U.S. News and World Report says this: the Palestinians are contemplating just declaring a declaration of independence, whether the Jews give it to them or not. And they say that if we do, all of Europe will come in and real quick recognize us. And they'll start rolling airplanes in there with food and supplies and medical supplies. Might do it. Because the Prime Minister of France, Chirac, just went over there a couple of weeks ago, and he addressed the Palestinian National Council. And when he addressed the Palestinian National Council, he really thumbed his nose at the Jews. He said to them, "You ought to have an independent Palestinian state on the West Bank." The world is turning against Israel, whether you believe it or not, they are. I know, 1948, 1967, 1956, 1971, all those wars, Israel won so gloriously, and we said, "Oh, look what God's doing for the Jew." But they're going downhill. There's going to be a worse Holocaust at the Battle of Armageddon in the fight over Jerusalem than there was when Hitler killed all the Jews in Europe. Much worse. And we're headed there real fast. As a matter of fact, Paris, who lost the election, and he's the one that's been given in to Arafat all these many years. Anything Arafat said, Paris giving it to him gladly. Well, Paris said, "I'm going to see Arafat." Went over top of Netanyahu's head and went to see Arafat. And now, the man who lost the election, showing you what kind of good sport he is consorting with Israel's enemy. And he could cause the government to fall. Here's another thing. This week's Jerusalem Post that I got yesterday said there is a possibility that the army in Israel will perform a coup and overthrow Netanyahu and install a dictatorship in Israel. They're laughing at that. Some people are. But this came from one of the greatest universities there. I hope it doesn't happen. And then there is a possibility of an all-out war with the Arabs. Let me show you something that I clipped out of Jerusalem Post. He said, and this is a Jew writing, his name is Moses Khan. They call it Moshe Khan. The war to end all wars is to be launched against the land of Israel by Gog and the land of Magog, the chief prince of Meshech and Tuvol, as is told us in Ezekiel 38 and 39. The Jews know the Bible. We don't know what or who Magog, Meshech, Tubal, or Gog are. We only know that their allies are to come down on the land of Israel from the north. God will destroy them because he said, I will restore the fortunes of Jacob and have mercy upon the whole house of Israel. I will not hide my face from them anymore. The New Testament also mentions the nations of Gog and Magog. See, he's quoting from the New Testament. That's interesting. In Revelation, the 20th chapter, is the final battle between the rulers of earth and Satan and the forces of God. In that version, this war may be what is known to the Christians as the Battle of Armageddon, a place that's mentioned in Revelation 16:16. Isn't it interesting now? A Jewish rabbi quoting from our Bible to prove that there is going to be a dreadful war in Israel, which we have known ourselves for many years. Here's what he said. I don't know about Gog and Magog. I don't know much about Armageddon. I do know that the evidence seems conclusive that our neighbor and Arab states and their PLO peace partners are itching for the mother of all wars, in which they will once and for all remove the Jewish presence from the holy Palestine and establish an everlasting dominion of Islamic Arabs in the land. That's interesting. That's interesting. Here's another one from this week's Jerusalem Post. The same man, he's writing another editorial. He said this. He said the process, that is the peace process, will leave Israel in a drastic inferior position to our Arab neighbors. And when they launch their next war against us, they will launch that war regardless of what we do or do not give them. They will launch it because they have not yet in their hearts accepted the legitimacy of the state of Israel and its sovereignty in the heart of the Arab world. And then he goes on, and I'm not going to read it all, but he goes on to cry and lament because the Jews didn't come home like he thought they should have. He said, the trouble with Israel began 33 centuries ago in the Sinai wilderness when the Jews began to cry to go back to Egypt. Isn't that interesting? And he said, now the Jews all over the world could have come home to Israel. The gates were wide open. They were invaded. He said, our situation today wouldn't be so dangerous if we had twice as many Jews in the land of Israel and at least three times as many in Judea and Samaria or the West Bank. What I am predicting is this. The harder the Jews suffer, the more they worry, the more trouble they see, the more convinced that they are that they should be rebuilding God's temple. You need to be surprised any moment to wake up and find that they've either blown it down, or there's been an earthquake, or God has sent a bolt of lightning, or they have bombed it. You may not know this, but there have already been six different attempts to destroy the Dome of the Rock already in the past. Six different attempts to destroy it, but the police have been so far lucky enough to thwart it. I'm praying that it will come down. It doesn't have to come down before the Lord comes. The rapture could take place any time. God is not dependent on that for him to come in the rapture. Not at all. But wouldn't it be wonderful if it did? Oh, wouldn't it encourage the church? Wouldn't it lift our hearts up and we'd say, well, Jesus, you are coming. Hallelujah. Well, we know he is anyway. But there are a lot of weak Christians that's dabbling in the world. There's a lot of weak Christians that's decided he's not coming. Right. How would it be to encourage them to pray, come, Lord Jesus, come quickly. Come, play me a song, Judy, somewhere. Let me say this and we'll stand. One reason I know Bill and Doris so well is I don't know whether they remember me or not, but I was a little boy, young man, and they was going to the church with us at Dry Fork. My Uncle Dill was a pastor. And he used to preach sermons like this. and step back and raise his hand to heaven and start speaking in tongues. And when he would quit, he'd say, "Come, Lord Jesus, come quickly. Even so, come, Lord Jesus, come quickly." I feel that way. That's my hope. That's my great hope. If he doesn't come, we're going to see what was repeated out here at Ringo again and again and again and again and again. And it may be your daughter, it may be your son, and it may be, God help us. The only hope we've got, come Jesus, come quickly. And we're seeing the Bible fulfilled. The Jews are wringing their hands. They're in trouble. He's coming back. Amen. We'll stand. I want everybody to fill this altar and these front benches. And let's pray for Jesus to come back. If you're not sanctified, pray God to cleanse you. If you haven't received the baptism, pray God to give you the baptism in the Holy Ghost. We're living in the end of the age. The time of the coming of the Lord is at hand. Pray, pray that you may be counted worthy to escape these things and to stand before the Father. Hallelujah.
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3: Of a year, and I always begin to think in terms of revival, just a tremendous move of God's Spirit. And I'm convinced we don't need anything new in the sense of something novel. If you want to talk about new in the sense of something fresh, I'm with you. But what we need is what's in the book. We need that experience right there. Amen. Praise God and the Lamb forever. Hallelujah. I think the same thing is true. Thank you, Michael. In the church as it is with politics, and politics some see the answer as being progressive, move on to something new. Others see the solution as restoration, getting back to what we had. And I believe in the church the answer is not being progressive, moving to something beyond the book, but I believe the answer is restoration, getting back to what is in the book. Amen. Praise the Lord. Would you stand for the reading of God's word? Acts chapter 2. We began this just a few Sunday nights back, and I told you then, I don't know if I'm opening a series, but if I were, I would entitle this, "What is the Holy Ghost doing nowadays?" And the answer to that, he's doing or wants to do what he's always done. Amen. Verse 1, "And when the day of Pentecost was fully come, they were all with one accord in one place. And suddenly there came a sound from heaven as of a rushing mighty wind, and it filled all the house where they were sitting. And there appeared unto them cloven tongues like as fire, and set upon each of them. And they were all filled with the Holy Ghost, and began to speak with other tongues as the Spirit gave them utterance. And there were dwelling at Jerusalem Jews, devout men out of every nation under heaven. Now when this was noised abroad, the multitude came together and were confounded, because that every man heard them speak in his own language. They were all amazed and marveled, saying one to another, Behold, are not all of these which speak Galileans? And how hear we ever men in our own tongue, wherein we were born, Parthians and Medes and Elamites, and dwellers of Mesopotamia, and in Judea and Cappadocia and Pontus and Asia and Phrygia and Pamphylia and Egypt and parts of Libya and of Cyrene and of strangers of Rome and Jews and proselytes, Cretes and Arabians? We do hear them speak in our tongues the wonderful works of God. And they were all amazed and were in doubt, saying one to another, What meaneth this? Or literally, what's this going to lead to? And others mocking said, These men are full of new wine. But Peter, standing up with the 11, lifted up his voice and said unto them. I want to preach tonight on movements in all directions. Movement in all directions. Let's pray tonight. Heavenly Father, challenge your church. I believe you're preparing us for what you want to do in the end times. I pray, Lord, that we would feel the stirrings of the Holy Spirit, God, to exactly what you want to do in our hearts and through us and through the church. Minister to everyone that's here, whatever, however unique their need might be, that you would minister to them. In Jesus' name we pray. Amen. God bless you. You can be seated. I can't remember who it was, where it was. It was somewhere last week, one of our gatherings. And someone was speaking to me and they said, Pastor, I've been hearing about this neo-Pentecostal stuff. I know that's not us, but what is that? And I could spend maybe 30 minutes on that, but I'm only going to spend about 30 seconds. But what I told them, neo-Pentecostal is largely this. Like us, and I'll refer to us as classical Pentecostal. Like us, they believe in the gifts of the Spirit. They believe in the moving of the Spirit. They believe in a demonstration of the Spirit, expressive worship, conviction, anointing. But they believe you can have all of those things and bypass and without having the baptism of the Holy Ghost. The baptism of the Holy Ghost isn't an issue. You just go ahead and be Pentecostal without first being baptized in the Holy Ghost. You go ahead and have the gifts of the Spirit without having the baptism of the Holy Spirit. You go ahead and have an anointing without the baptism of the Holy Spirit. But you know, if I read Scripture correctly, the baptism of the Holy Spirit is a prerequisite to all of those other things. Where did all those other things, when did they begin? How did they begin? They all began when folks got baptized with the Holy Ghost. Peter never stood up and preached with an anointing till after the baptism of the Holy Ghost. There was never a gift of the Spirit in operation except through Christ until there was a baptism of the Holy Ghost. And so I'm here to say tonight what we need so we can have everything else that we desperately need in our church to reach our world, to minister to the needs of those in the church. I believe we need a fresh baptism of the Holy Spirit. How many still believes an experience called the baptism of the Holy Ghost? Hallelujah. I'm not going to be theological tonight. I know I can get bogged down in that sometimes. I just want to share a simple thought. When I read this story about the initial giving of the baptism of the Holy Ghost, I see some movement going on. First of all, this is the movement I see. I see prayers that went up. The prayers went up. I go back to chapter 1. It says that when they were come in, they went up into the upper room where abode Peter and James and John and Andrew and Philip and Thomas and Bartholomew and Matthew and James, the son of Alphaeus, and Simon Zelotes and Judas, the brother of James. They went up there, and the Bible says these all continued with one accord in prayer and supplication with the women and Mary, the mother of Jesus, and with his brethren. Amen. This thing all happened because prayers were going up to God. Hallelujah. How many of those things happen when prayers begin to go up? I'm telling you, the first movement that we need is for prayers to go up. This week, I don't know how we got on it. We was in the car, and Andrew asked me, I guess he heard something about it in school. He said, Dad, is it true that all water ends back up in the ocean? And I said, yes, that's true. And I began to talk about evaporation. And I think of that again tonight. You've seen the steam rising off a river, a pool, a street, a wet street. You see the water evaporating, the sun pulling the water up, and that water goes up into the air. You can see it rising. And one thing you can know is when water goes up, that forms the clouds. When water goes up, something's going to be coming back down, isn't it? Rain. Amen. When water goes up, something is going to be coming back down. I know that's oversimplistic, but I believe if the Scripture teaches anything, it teaches this. When God's people begin to pray and prayers begin to go up. It's not going to be long till something's going to begin to come down. Hallelujah. Oh, it doesn't matter if it's an individual or a church. When prayers begin to rise into the presence of God, it won't be long until there's a response. And something's going to begin to come down upon God's people. Hallelujah. The Spirit wouldn't have come down had the prayers not gone up. Amen. I have to say to myself, if nothing's coming down, if nothing is coming from heaven to me, maybe it's because my prayers aren't going up. Hallelujah. We used to sing, going up, up, up. The praises of the saints are going up. How many remembers that? Going up, up, up. The praises of the saints are going. And then we'd change and say, coming down, down, down. The glory of the Lord is coming. I believe it still works that way. When the prayers and the praises of the saints begin to go up, it won't be long till the glory of God will be. Oh, how many needs the glory of God to come down in your life? Hallelujah. Maybe in encouragement or in healing or in strength for your weakness. Send the prayers up. Hallelujah. The second movement I see is the Spirit came down. The Spirit came down. You know, sometimes folks get a hold of a point of theology and they run it in the ground trying to be unique. I've heard folks say this, something like this. I was in church and I heard the preacher say, let's pray the Holy Ghost will come down tonight. Let's pray God will send the Holy Ghost down tonight. And then the individual saying that will say this. Don't folks know he's already sent the Holy Ghost? 2,000 years ago, there in Acts chapter 2, we read where he's already sent the Holy Ghost. And then they begin to make the point, we don't need to ask God to send down the Holy Ghost because he's already sent him. I know they're theologically correct, but I don't like the implications they're trying to leave. I know God has already sent the Holy Spirit 2,000 years ago, but what he has done, he has sent the Holy Spirit. Historically, he's already sent the Holy Spirit. Generally, to the whole church at large, he's already sent the Holy Spirit. But when we pray, God, pour out your Spirit, send down the Holy Ghost, we know he's already sent the Spirit historically and generally to the church. But what we're praying is, oh God, what you did historically, do it afresh. Do it afresh. We know you poured the Spirit out historically, but we're concerned that you pour the Spirit out right here, right now, tonight. I know you've given the Holy Spirit to the church at large, but what we're interested in is that you give the Holy Spirit afresh to Union Road. I know the Holy Ghost came 2,000 years ago, but I need a fresh visitation for myself tonight. Hallelujah. The Holy Spirit came down. Let's look what it says. When the day of Pentecost was fully come, the Pentecost was a Jewish feast that literally means 50. It happened 50 days after the Passover. What was it all about? Well, the first day of the feast, they waved a collection, a sheaf of grain to announce the harvest had come. And the last day, the 50th day, they took two loaves made from the harvest and wave them as an offering to God to thank God for the harvest. God does all things according to His plan. Amen. The disciples, this 120, they tarried 10 days. Jesus was crucified. The Bible says for 40 days He showed Himself and gave proof to His followers that He had risen from the dead. And then He sent them to Jerusalem when He ascended to the Father. And for 10 days they tarried. God had it all worked out. 40 plus 10 is 50. The 50th day when the Holy Ghost was given was the last day of Pentecost, when the offering was waved to say and to thank God for a harvest. Why did God send the Holy Spirit on Pentecost? He sent it on that celebration because the harvest was about to begin and God was about to give a harvest of souls. Hallelujah. It's rooted in history. God sends the Holy Spirit Spirit to prepare the church to reap a harvest. Oh, we want a revival, just not so we can feel better and be more encouraged. We want an outpouring of the Spirit, because with the outpouring of the Spirit, there is a harvest of the lost. Hallelujah. When the day of Pentecost was fully come, they were with one accord in one place. I still believe wonderful things happen when the church gets together with a singular mind. Hallelujah. Did not Jesus say, if two or three are gathered in my name, I'll be there in the midst? One man said the interpretation of that is, if two or three of you could ever get together about anything, I'd show up to see it for myself. That's not really what he meant. But they had a sin. It didn't just mean there was no disharmony. It meant they were gathered for the same purpose, to receive the promise of the Father. They were in one accord in one place, and suddenly there came a sound. Get this, here it is. The Spirit came down. There came a sound from heaven. There was a movement from heaven down upon them. There came a sound from heaven. Oh, how many knows what we need comes from heaven? I said, what I need, what you need, what the church needs, it comes from one direction. It comes from heaven. There came a sound from heaven as of a rushing and a mighty wind. Why wind? Read the Bible. When God got ready to speak, when God got ready to do something great, often there was a wind. There was a wind. But beyond that, the word for wind, in the original, the one word, that singular word that's translated wind here, it means breath, it means wind, and it means spirit. All three in one. Pneuma, breath. Pneuma, spirit. Pneuma, wind. Jesus said, he said, the wind bloweth where it listeth, and thou hearest the sound thereof, and cannot tell whence it cometh or whither it goeth. So is everyone that is born of the Spirit. Amen. There was a sound of the mighty rushing wind. Why? Because the breath of God, God breathed from heaven, and the breath of God filled those that were on earth waiting on Him, filled them with a life like they never had. How many knows there's life in the breath of God? He's told us that from the beginning, when He created man out of clay and He breathed into his nostrils the breath of life, and man became a living soul. I'm telling you, He's still breathing on folks. And the sound of the rushing wind was when God breathed the life of His Spirit into the church. It filled all the house where they were sitting. Glory to God. Hallelujah. I got to move on, but I like it when we stand and worship. That's great. But we don't have to be standing. Holy Ghost can hit you right there while you're seated. Amen. Let's go on next verse. Amen. And there appeared in clothing tongues like as fire, and set upon each of them. When I read this in the original, the picture you get is a huge ball of fire came down from heaven. And when it got above them, Brother Josh, it split into individual flames, distributed into individual flame. And that big ball of fire split up, and a flame came over each one of those 120s. Oh, it came from heaven. How many knows what we need comes from heaven? Breathe on me, Holy Ghost power. Breathe on. Yesterday's gone. Today I'm. Oh, Holy Ghost shower. Fall on me. Holy Ghost fire. Burn in me. Fire came upon each of them. Why fire? Read it in the book. We're going to be getting into a little bit of it on Wednesday night. But read it in the book. When they set up that tent, amen, there in the desert, and they got it completed, fire came from heaven. It was God's way of saying, I'm going to dwell in that tent. Brother Aaron, they built the temple. When they got it finished, Solomon's temple, fire fell from heaven. It was God's way of saying, I'm going to dwell in that temple. Now he doesn't have a tent. He doesn't have a temple. He's got a collection of believers, living bodies, living people that are now the temple of the Holy Ghost. And when the fire fell still, it was God's way of saying, I who dwelt in the tent, I who dwelt in Solomon's temple, now I'm going to dwell in a group of people called the church. Hallelujah. Fire came from heaven. Amen. For God to say to us, He dwells in our midst.

from heaven. I want us to believe tonight that what we really need, we'll never find somewhere from around us. What we really need, we're going to find looking this direction. What you really need tonight cannot be found around. What you really need tonight, it comes from heaven. Hallelujah. Hallelujah. I don't know what you have need of in this place, but I believe you need to look up. If you're looking for rain, there's only one direction to look, and that's to the sky. If you're looking for help, if you're looking for strength, if you're looking for healing, if you're looking for power in your life, there's only one direction to look, and that's upward. Hallelujah. It filled them. Great is the mystery of godliness. Christ in you, and now the Holy Spirit in you. What a great thing. What a mystery of godliness. Hallelujah. They are all filled with the Holy Ghost. And what happened when they were filled with the Holy Ghost? They began to speak with other tongues as the Spirit gave them utterance. There's a whole lot in Pentecost today, and again, I promise you I wouldn't get theological on you, but there's a lot in Pentecost today that says when you get the baptism of the Holy Spirit, you may speak in tongues, but you may sing, or you may give a prophecy, or you may go in a trance. But I want you to tell you tonight, there was no variance. The Bible said 120 were filled, and every one of those 120 spake in tongues. Amen. I'm not going to get into a dissertation about tongues tonight, but I believe it is a symbol of surrender. Amen. The most difficult member to control is the tongue, James said. Amen. Oh, I told you I wouldn't get into that, so relax. But the way I said it, said they all began to speak with other tongues as the Spirit gave them utterance. What that says to me, I'll make it simple. They provided the tongue, the muscle, the tongue, and the Spirit provided the words. In other words, the words didn't come from their head. The utterance didn't come from... All they did was to provide the tongue, and the Spirit provided the words. Oh, what would happen if we just provide God this vessel? If we just provide... Oh, Sister Brockett said they began. I've never seen this before, but it got a hold of me this afternoon. They began to speak in tongues. You know what that says to me? It says it wasn't just something that happened and it ended there. They began to speak in tongues on that day. And they spake in tongues on the next day. And they spake in tongues the next time they gathered. It means more than that. They began to speak in tongues, but it just wasn't they that spoke in tongues. They were just the first ones. They were just the beginning. Other folks, like at Cornelius' household, they spake in tongues too. They began. Nowhere do you read where it ended. That means right now, tonight, they that began to speak, folks are still speaking in tongues. I'm not caught up in tongues, but I am caught up in the baptism, the power, the vitality of the Holy Spirit that results in the speak. Oh, it's a surrender of heart that caused them to speak in other tongues. Oh, the Spirit came down. And then the crowd came to, or the crowd came together. Verse 6, now when this was noised abroad, the multitude came together. There's some debate. Some say that they were still in the upper room. We do know that the early church went daily to the temple to pray, and there were porches on that temple. And so some believe they were on the porch of the temple and not in the upper room where they ate their meals and they slept. However that is, whatever was going on, the speaking in tongues, the glorifying of God, I mean, there was something going on that caused the bystanders, the people in the streets of Jerusalem, it caused some word to get out throughout that city that something was going on where the 120 were gathered. When the Holy Ghost came down, it caused something to happen that caused the apathetic, the indifferent, or maybe the seeker that didn't know where to seek. It caused them to come running to the church. I know folks try everything to get people to come to church. We get bigger and bigger events, do all kinds of things, but I am still convinced the thing that's going to cause people to come is when the Holy Ghost falls with power upon God's people. I believe every time the Holy

Spirit genuinely falls in the church, it's going to attract folks from the outside. How many believe that tonight? Oh, I'm for doing whatever we can do, Brother Dale. But I'm telling you, the way to get folks to come is for something to be going on, because the Holy Ghost has fallen. They were all speaking with other tongues, and the word got out, and the crowd began together. They came from every direction. They came to see what was happening. I believe it'll still work that way. Many of you will remember, I can't remember how many years ago it's been now, about 12 years or more, about 13 years. I'm starting to put things together. Anthony Lester, Brother Anthony Lester was in revival here. We went almost 3 weeks. How many remembers that revival? Do you remember how the church filled up? I mean, folks, I never seen. I mean, on a weeknight of revival, the church was full. We had them come reeking of marijuana smoke. Anyone remember that? We had them coming drunk. Amen. What happened? What happened? I'll tell you what happened. The Holy Ghost was falling on God's people. And when the Spirit comes down, there's folks that are going to come in. Hallelujah. Had to have a baptism service in the middle of revival. So many folks got saved. They gathered. We're not preaching on that part tonight. But they got saved for the day was over. Hallelujah. The prayers went up. The Spirit came down. The crowd came together, and last of all, the church came out. Hallelujah. That crowd gathered there, heard every man speaking in their own tongues. I don't want to offend anyone, so I'll use Oki. That's just me and Zachary here. Where you at, Zach? Wave at me. Maybe you had to go home. Amen. I guess, amen, he had to go home. We're the only two Okies I know of since Rebecca's gone. But these were Galileans. And the thing the people were marveling at is they saw these Galileans. They were hill folks. They were backwoods folks. And they were speaking perfect Hebrew. They were speaking languages from countries they could have never been to. And it confounded that crowd. That's like hearing an Okie speak perfect English. Amen. That's what they were saying. These are Galileans. How can they do that? And they came to the conclusion. They said, they were amazed. They said, what meaneth this? And some were mocking. That means they act like they were drinking. They said, well, we'll tell you what we're having. That's what happened. They're crazy because they've been tipping the bottle. These are drunk with new wine. Amen. Amen. You see, some folks get this confused. I know we're demonstrative in our worship, and I have nothing against that. When you feel the Spirit of God, there ought to be a reaction. But I don't believe it was because these people were staggering. I don't believe it was because they were in some kind of frenzy. Even the reason they thought they were drunk is because they heard them speak in their native languages. And they had no other explanation. Amen. So they just said, well, they are drunk. That's the only thing. But you know, the point we cannot miss was that they realized the reason they said they were drunk. They realized they were under the influence of something other than their own powers and abilities. Hallelujah. I said, hallelujah. I believe we need to get drunk with the Holy Spirit. By that I mean under the influence of His power, His ability. And they heard these praising God for His wonderful works as they spoken these other tongues. It wasn't nothing about self. It wasn't nothing about human talent. It was about the wonderful works of God. I'm going to go on, but I want to note two things. You know, folks wax really brilliant. And there's some folks that want to say that this was just for the apostles and the apostles' day. And so they say that it was just the apostles that spoke in another language. Well, first of all, the Bible says there was 120 and they were all filled and they were all speaking in other tongues. Didn't it say that? But let's just take what they said. They said it was only the 12 apostles that were speaking in other tongues. They may be good at theology, but they're not very good at math. Because when you read all the different languages that were spoken in, there were far more than just 12 different languages that were spoken in. So there was more than 12 that were speaking in other tongues. Oh, hallelujah. It's real. It's real. Even the crowd came together and the church came out. How many knows that the church had been lying low?
hadn't they? They was afraid the same thing that happened to them that happened to Jesus. I mean, before he had made himself known to them, they were in a room with the door locked. Even they'd been lying low for days. Amen. But suddenly, whether it was that porch, that inner sanctuary of the porch, or whether it was up the upper room, when the crowd gathered on the circumference, the church came out to meet them. And Peter walked out with the other 11, and he stood there and he began to preach the gospel. I'm telling you, when the Spirit comes down, not only will folks come to the church, but the church will go out to folks. Hallelujah. And that's what Jesus wanted. He said, but ye shall receive power after that the Holy Ghost has come upon you, and ye shall be witnesses unto me in Judea, in Jerusalem, in Samaria, the uttermost parts of the earth. It has always been from Bible times and throughout history, when there was an outpouring of the Holy Spirit, suddenly the church was concerned about reaching out to the lost. Or let's put it this way, when there's an outpour of the Spirit, there will be an outreach of the church. Hallelujah. Hallelujah. We'll have workers to fill the bus up on every Sunday morning. There'll be a going out to neighbors and to friends and to co-workers. Amen. It's always been that way. When folks get filled with the Holy Spirit, they burn with the message. Jesus has come to save you. He's coming again. He'll turn your life around. He'll forgive your sins. They go together. The outpour of the Spirit and the outreach of the church. Oh, don't you want to see it? Hallelujah. Would you come, music tonight? The movements that we see. Prayers go up. The Spirit comes down. The crowd comes together. And the church goes out. Amen. Hallelujah. I want to end just this way tonight. Amen. Do you need something from above? Hallelujah. Amen. You don't need to lift your hand, but how many need something from above? What we need doesn't come from around us. What we need comes from above. I know there's been street preachers that have used it to get attention. They've went and stood on a street corner and just started staring up at the sky. How many's heard that? Start staring, and pretty soon there'll be a whole crowd just staring up. I want to tell you, I believe if just a few will truly begin to set their affection on things above, it won't be long. It'll encourage other folks, and they'll be looking up for the outpour of the Holy Spirit. If you're here tonight and you need something from above, I just want to encourage you to make your prayers go up to God and believe He's going to send the answer. I believe God's going to do something in the church in these last days. Any movement, any work, and folks are being saved. I'm not denigrating anything that's happened. I'm not demeaning or downplaying. I'm just saying God wants to do an overwhelming thing. I said overwhelming. Would you stand across the building? Hallelujah. Hallelujah. Hallelujah. I want you to come right now. If you need something from above, would you just come and stand right now? You desperately need something from above. You've looked in this direction and that, but you're going to look heavenward tonight for what you need. Amen. Is there anyone that needs something from above tonight? Would you begin to come and stand and lift your hands and say, oh God, I'm going to look up. I'm going to look up. I'm going to look up. I need something from above. Hallelujah. Hallelujah. Would you join me tonight? Would you come and stand and lift your hearts and hands and say, my soul so desperately needs something from above. Would you send your prayers heavenward? Would you send your praises heavenward? I need something from above. My soul is thirsty. I'm longing for a fresh infilling. I'm longing for a let's just as a church. Oh, hallelujah. Let's just as a church lift our hearts and hands.

your neighbor, but everybody praying, everybody reaching up. 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I need something from above. What I need is not in the world around me. What I need is

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3: Render therefore to all their dues, tribute to whom tribute is due, custom to whom custom, fear to whom fear, honor to whom honor. Owe no man anything but to love one another. For he that loveth another hath fulfilled the law. For this, thou shalt not commit adultery, thou shalt not kill, thou shalt not steal, thou shalt not bear false witness, thou shalt not covet. And if there be any other commandment, it is briefly comprehended in this saying, namely, thou shalt love thy neighbor as thyself. Love worketh no ill to his neighbor. Therefore, love is the fulfilling of the law. Father, I thank you this morning that you have brought us together in God's house. Pray that you'd help us, that we would hear from the Lord this morning and our lives would be changed. We pray that most of all, we'd see the glory of God in the house of God. We'd be awed by the Lord. Our hearts would be humbled before Him. And Father, we'd allow you to work in us and we'd give you the glory that's due unto your name. We realize that if there's any good about us, it comes from you. You share with us your holiness. You give to us your righteousness. And Lord, we thank you that Jesus took our sins in his own body on the cross of Calvary, became sin for us that we might be made the righteousness of God in him. Lord, if there's a soul among us that hasn't yet traded their sins for salvation, may this be the day, Lord, that they come to Jesus and be saved. We give you the glory and honor in Jesus' name. Amen. You may be seated. I would like to preach to you for a few minutes this morning on the debt of love. Owe no man anything but to love one another. You know that bad news is mostly what we hear in the media. Good news doesn't sell. Bad news does. So we hear mostly bad news in the world from the media. And the bad news is not generally the result of natural disasters, that which arises from the forces of nature, but most of the time it is trouble that results from the inability of men to treat one another as they'd like to be treated. That's where the bad news generally comes from. Because we do not treat one another like we'd like to be treated. So that in the world is full of religious hatred. People who are religious hating one another. Muslims hate Christians, and Christians hate Muslims. And Hindus hate Christians, and Christians hate Hindus, and Muslims hate Hindus, and so on and so forth. And some Christians hate other Christians, and, you know, it just goes on and on and on. It's a story of hatred. Bad news. And there's political struggles. You know, I'm Republican and you're Democrat, and so we can't stand one another. And it's our duty to fuss and quarrel and fight over everything. And then there's ethnic hatred between different racial groups. Blacks hate whites, and whites hate blacks, and blacks hate Asians, and Asians hate blacks, and on the story goes. And there's bad news that arises from this lack of love for one another. But everybody, all men, live under God's command to love thy neighbor as thyself. No exceptions. Love thy neighbor as thyself. So we're to love all races, all nations, all people. It's a debt we owe to our fellow man. We're to love our fellow man. And you may fulfill other debts in life. You may fulfill other debts in life. Relieve yourself of those debts, but not this one. This is a continuing debt all of your life that you owe to your fellow man to love him. Paul spoke about being a debtor in Romans chapter 1, verse 14. I'm a debtor both to the Greeks and to the barbarians, both to the wise and to the unwise. This is our debt to love all men, the wise and the unwise, the Greeks and the barbarians. The Bible tells us that love fulfills the law of God. My text tells us in verse 10 that love worketh no ill to his neighbor. Therefore, love is the fulfilling of the law. James chapter 2, verses 8 and 9 says, if you fulfill the royal law according to the scripture, thou shalt love thy neighbor as thyself, you do well. But if you have respect to persons, you commit sin and are convinced of the law as transgressors. So this is the fulfilling of the law, that we love our neighbor as ourselves. How are we supposed to love? Well, the Bible gives us an example of real love in the love that God has shown to us. It's exemplified in the love of God toward us. And really, you cannot understand what real love is until you see what God's love is like. And the Bible tells us in John 3:16, for God so loved the world. Who does that include? Everybody that's ever lived or ever will live. God so loved the world. It was a love that embraced the world. Men of all nations, men of all creeds, men of all kinds in the world. God loved the world. You know, I remember when God saved my soul. 13 years old, one of the first things I was conscious of was this deep love of God in my heart for everybody. There was a love in my heart for everybody in the world when I got up out of that altar. You know why? It was God's love put in me. God so loved the world. It involved all men. The Bible says that God will have all men to be saved and to come to the knowledge of the truth. God so loved that He gave His only begotten Son, so that the love of God involves sacrifice. He gave of Himself. He gave His Son to die for us. You know, like the rich man at the treasury that Jesus was watching, we often give out of our abundance, but there's no sacrifice involved. But when you really love, there's a sacrifice involved in real love. God loved us and sacrificed for us. And if there is real love in your heart, love involves sacrifice. A willingness to give of yourself. Brother Mike told us this morning about the man that was getting married and told his wife or wife-to-be, said, if you love me half as good as I love myself, we'll get along just fine. And a lot of people, that's the way they live their life. That's the reason why there's so many divorces too. But I'm telling you, when you love with the love of God, and there's a sacrifice involved in your love, and you're willing to give of yourself, and you're willing to sacrifice for that person that you love, I'm telling you, it makes a difference when you love with the love of God. The love of God involves positive good, doing positive good. The Bible tells us in Acts 14 and 17, He left not Himself without witness in that He did good, that's God, gave us rain from heaven, fruitful seasons, filling our hearts with food and gladness. You know, you look around the world and a lot of times we focus on the bad things that are going on in the world. And I read the scripture that says that the earth is full of the glory of God. And I wondered, how can that be? How can it be that the earth is full of the glory of God when there's so many bad things going on in the world? But this is the focus of Satan. But you understand that God is good to all men. He's good to the unthankful. He's good to the evil. He causes the sun to rise on the just and the unjust. He makes it rain on the evil and the good. God is good, and the earth is full of the glory of God. The Bible says in Matthew 5:43-45, ye have heard that it hath been said, thou shalt love thy neighbor and hate thine enemy. But I say unto you, love your enemies. Bless them that curse you. Do good to them that hate you, and pray for them which despitefully use you and persecute you. Now get this, that you may be the children of your Father which is in heaven. For He maketh His sun to rise on the evil and on the good, and sendeth rain on the just and on the unjust. Before you get saved, you resemble your father, the devil. The works of your father you will do. But when you get saved, you begin to resemble your father, God. And the Bible says that you will be the children of your father when you love even your enemies. You pray for them that despitefully use you. You bless them that curse you. You do good to them that hate you. This is not normal. This is not the natural thing to do. This is the supernatural thing to do. It's to love your enemies and do good to them. Love is commanded to us by the Word of God. The law commanded us, love thy neighbor as thyself. You remember Jesus saying to the lawyer one day, the lawyer come to Jesus and said, What's the greatest teaching in the law, the greatest commandment? The Lord said, what do you read in the law? And He said, love the Lord thy God with all thy heart, and love thy neighbor as thyself. The Lord said, you've answered right. The law said, love thy neighbor as thyself. Jesus also taught us to love our neighbor as ourself. And the epistles of the New Testament teach us to love our neighbor as ourselves. And that love is manifested in the service that we render. Not only does love not work any ill toward our neighbor, as my text says, love worketh no ill to his neighbor. So you don't deliberately do anything to hurt your neighbor. Are y'all listening to me now? We're going somewhere. Y'all going with me? Love does not deliberately work any ill toward his neighbor. You know, so love causes children to honor their parents. Love, talking about loving your neighbor now, your first neighbor is your parents. Honor your parents. Love will cause you to respect the covenant between your neighbor and his wife, so that you do not commit adultery. Love causes you to respect the property of your neighbor so you do not steal. Love causes you to respect the health and the life of your neighbor so you do not kill. And love causes you to respect the reputation of your neighbor so you bear no false witness against your neighbor. And love causes you to be content so you do not covet that which is your neighbor's. Y'all listening to me? Talking about the love of God. It begins in our home with the honor that we give to our parents. It works no ill to our neighbor. It takes advantage of opportunities to do good. You remember the Good Samaritan? You remember the religious leaders that walked by this man in the ditch? He's desperate, he's dying, he's wounded. The religious leaders walk by on the other side. They may say, God bless you, and move on. But there's a Samaritan, an outcast, that comes along and sees this man in the ditch and stops and binds up his wounds and puts him on his donkey, takes him to the inn, puts him in charge of the innkeeper and says, take care of him. I'll pay for it. I'll come back and check on him. Jesus said, who was it that loved his neighbor? Who was it that was a neighbor to him? And of course it was the Good Samaritan. So our love is manifested in the deeds, the service that we render. We owe this love in particular to the household of faith. Listen to this. Galatians 6 and 10 says, as we have therefore opportunity, and opportunities will come. They will come to you, they come to me. As you have opportunity, let us do good unto all men, especially unto them who are of the household of faith. 1 John 3:17 says, but whoso hath this world's goods, seeth his brother have need, shutteth up his bowels of compassion from him, how dwelleth the love of God in him? You know there's coming a judgment day. And on that judgment day, when the nations are called before the king, he begins to separate the sheep and the goats. The goats go to his left hand, the sheep to his right hand. And he says to those goats on his left hand, I was hungry, you didn't feed me. I was thirsty, you didn't give me any water. I was sick and in prison, and you visited me not. And they said, Lord, when did we see you like that? And he said, inasmuch as you did it not unto what the least of these my brethren, you did it not unto me. As you have opportunity, as the opportunity arises, somebody's in the ditch on your path. Somebody's in need in your life. Somebody that God puts in your way that needs your help. This is the love of God manifested in the service that we render. We're to bless God. We're to bless our fellow man. We're to worship God and love Him and love our fellow man. And we're not to be of those that bless God and curse our fellow man. Brother, this is the love of God, that we treat others the way we want them to treat us. It ought to grieve us to find it necessary, and sometimes it may be necessary, but it ought to grieve us to find it necessary to mention the fault of a brother or a sister, to even bring that up in conversation. Some people seem to find delight in bringing up the faults of brothers, sisters. It ought to grieve us to even have to bring it up if it be necessary. For the Bible tells us that love covers a multitude of sins. It's not that love excuses sin. And sin should not be excused, and sin should not be covered up, and sin should not be, you know, overlooked. It ought to be dealt with. But even then, the love of God does not delight in the sins of others or in spreading the news about the sins of others. And you know, it ought to be in us that there is the love of God in us. Listen to me now. There's the love of God in us that when others are running down, brothers and sisters in Christ, that we feel a need to defend our brothers and sisters in Christ. And when others are bringing up their faults, we bring up their strengths. When others are pointing out, hey, this is where they fail, we say, but this is a good thing about them. And you know, a person's fault is not the whole story about that person. And there are good things. Now, I remember a man down our way. He was the kind of fellow, he didn't say nothing bad about anybody. And some wicked man died, and everybody's telling about his wickedness, and he was wicked. But this fellow said, well, he could whistle good. If nothing else, he could whistle good. You know, God wants to make us perfect in love. Because if you do not love your brother whom you have seen, how can you love God whom you have not seen? And we can have this kind of love in us. Love is provided for us through the Spirit of God. Everybody that gets saved gets a dose of the love of God. For the love of God is shed abroad in our hearts by the Holy Ghost, which is given unto us. And if everybody stayed with that love that God put in their heart when He saved them, you talk about doing away with a lot of problems. It'd do away with a lot of problems. Not only would it cause us to be careful about what we say about our brother or sister, it would cause us to be careful how we behave toward our brother and our sister. It would cause us to want to live without offense toward God and toward our fellow man. The love of God is shed abroad in our hearts by the Holy Ghost, which is given to us. The Bible tells us in Galatians 5:22 that the fruit of the Spirit is love. And the Bible says in 1 John 4:7-8, beloved, let us love one another, for love is of God. Everyone that loveth is born of God and knoweth God. He that loveth not knoweth not God, for God is love. Now listen to this. If the love of God has grown cold in our hearts, and it's very possible for us to depart from that first love that God gave us, and if we no longer feel that love in our hearts that we once felt for our brothers and sisters in Christ, and we no longer feel the love in our heart that we once had for God, so that we walk very carefully before God lest we offend the Lord, and we walk very carefully toward our fellow man lest we offend our fellow man, if we lack that kind of love, the Bible commands us, go back and get it. Hallelujah. He said to Ephesian church, he said, I got something against you because you have left your first love. He said, I want you to repent. Go back and do the first works. Get a hold of that first love again. Hallelujah. You can do it. Jesus will give it to you. When there is a problem in a home, and the love is cooled off between a man and his wife, and they no longer love to be together like they once were, They no longer try to please one another like they once did. And the love of God, and the love for one another has grown cold and stale in their hearts. If that love is not rekindled, that divide will go greater and greater in their home. Problems will result from that. That love has got to be rekindled in those hearts. And it's that way about our relationship with God. The love of God has got to be rekindled in our hearts until it's burning in our soul again. And again, we are acting in a way that demonstrates that the love of God is in control and governing our lives. The Bible tells us in the last days, and are we not in the last days? It tells us that the love of many would wax cold. And oh, brother and sister, the Lord has blessed us in this church, blessed us with brothers and sisters in Christ. We ought to value one another. We ought to thank God for one another. We ought to love one another. As the Bible says, let brotherly love continue. Don't ever let it stop. Cultivate it. Work on it. Pray for God to renew it in our hearts and in our lives. And everybody can see that our life is governed by the love of God. Hallelujah. Somebody needs you to love them. Somebody in this church needs you to love them. Somebody in this house needs you to demonstrate the love of God to them. I remember reading a story about a couple that had grown apart, talking about divorcing. They decided to take a trip and see if they might could get things, you know, patched up. Took the trip to California. Seemed like nothing helped. Strife, division, hard feelings, growing cold toward one another, further and further apart. On the way home, they decided to stop by his old home place. And they went into the old home place. Nobody lived there now. It's overgrown. But they walked in and he began to talk to his wife, reminisce. And he was... His parents had split up and he was raised by his grandparents. He began to tell her about the old well, about the kind of hard work he had to do, how his kinfolks traded him around, sent him from house to house. Whoever needed the worker, he is the one they sent to do the work. Never had a place to hang his hat. One aunt told an uncle, said, you can have him. Said, I need the calf. You can have him. He can work on the farm. Traded him for a calf. Just pushed from one place to another. Nowhere to call home. Nowhere to hang his hat. And his wife suddenly realized why he was like he was. And began to understand some things about him. This little boy that never had a place to call home. Traded for a calf. Nobody to love him. You know, it makes a difference sometimes when we understand from where they're coming. And there's somebody in this place that needs you to demonstrate the love of God. Somebody in your home. Somebody in your community. Somebody in your neighborhood that needs somebody to show them the love of God. Oh, hallelujah. Hallelujah.
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0: Part 4.
2: Glenn Jones. Up next, another great message from Glenn Jones.
0: He saith unto them, let us pass over unto the other side. When they had sent away the multitude, they took him, even as he was in the ship. And there were also with him other little ships. And there arose a great storm of wind, and the waves beat into the ship, so that it was now full. He was in the hinder part of the ship, asleep on a pillow. And they awake him, and say unto him, Master, carest thou not that we perish? And he arose and rebuked the wind, and said unto the sea, Peace, be still. And the wind ceased, and there was a great calm. And he said unto them, Why are ye so fearful? How is it that ye have shown no faith? And they feared exceedingly, and they said one to another, What manner of man is this, that even the wind and the sea obey him?
4: Praise God.
0: While I was reading that last verse, if the Lord tarries and I have voice, I'm going to try to preach one of these. What manner of man is this? But I'm not prepared to preach that right now. Because of the healings and the miracles that Jesus had done, the Bible tells me that the multitudes gathered wherever he went. The multitudes came to hear what he had to say, and because they said no one had ever taught like he taught, and no one had ever been anointed like the Lord was anointed, and the Bible said they had never seen it on this fashion. So they came, they wanted to hear what came from the lips of the Master. Now on this occasion with so many present, and the crowd pressing in, he was at the seashore. The Bible said he got in a ship, he got in a boat with the disciples, and they pushed away from the shore, and he sat in the boat and ministered to the crowds that were on the shore. While he was teaching that day, he told about the parable of the good seed. So let me say it really quickly. A lot of people have the idea that the seed that fell on the good ground and all the rest, it's about the seed, and the seed represents the word of God in his parable. But the parable really was about the soil, the heart of man. And the heart of man is tender and pliable, and allowing God to have his way. When that seed reaches his heart, it does something. Or a man can have a hard heart, and the seed doesn't penetrate. Doesn't take root, and it's lost and gone. And so the emphasis was on the soil of man's heart. And then he mentioned about the parable of the mustard seed and the parable of the candle, lighted candle and the rest. But finally, when the day was over, the Bible says, he and the disciples sent the multitude away, and they got in the ship, and they started to the other side. And the 35th verse says, Jesus said, let us pass over to the other side. There are some things in these verses that I hope that would be an encouragement and something that will strengthen your hearts as believers. Number one, he said, let us pass over unto the other side. Secondly, the Bible said there was a storm that came up. And thirdly, in the 39th verse, Jesus rebuked the winds of the storm. I want you to see three.

0: as I mentioned in what God told me, but not only are we promised fellowship with the Lord on this journey, we have the assurance that we're going to have a safe landing on the other side. There's going to be a safe passage. We're going to make it to the other side. Let us go over. Let us pass over to the other side. Listen, if you will, to what I say right now. Jesus did not say to the disciples, let's start. Let's start on the other side. Let's try to get into the other side. Let's try to make it to the other side. Let us pass over, is what he said. That is a surety that we're going to make it. We'll serve God if we stay in the boat. I preached for a sermon one time. Stay in the boat. Yeah. Anybody remember me preaching that? Amen. Stay in the boat. If you stay with the Lord, stay in the boat. You're going to make it to the other side. We have the assurance. Thank God. We're going to arrive safely home on the other side. That's where so many make mistakes. That's where so many think that they can make it alone. They can make it by themselves. They have no need of Christ. They have no need of the Bible. They have no need of the church. I've had people tell me, I don't need to go to church. Listen close, if you can get to the church, you need to be there. I realize sometimes you can't make it, I know that. I heard a preacher one time, you've heard him maybe on the radio, his name was J. Vernon McGee. He's dead now. He said a man would be better off driving 70 miles to church one way and going one time a week and getting a soul fed than going to a church across the street and die spiritually.
1: Amen.
0: A lot of people have the idea, if I just go to church, going to church is not enough. Hallelujah. What a good God we're serving this morning. Some think that they can make it without God. They're determined to do as they please. They don't want anyone to tell them that they ought to do this or they ought to do that or thou shalt not or thou shalt and all the rest. But listen to what I tell you now. No man can make it alone. You cannot make it by yourself. We all need money up to those who go with God. He promises that we will arrive safely on the other side. So he extends an invitation. Let us go over to the other side. Let me just give a story in the Bible. I read in the book of Judges that there was a man by the name of Barak. And the enemy had come against Israel. The forces of the enemy had come, and Barak was going to go out to fight the battle, and he realized he needed help. And so he went to the prophetess, Deborah. And he told Deborah the story, and Deborah said, go! God will go with you. God will give you the victory. Listen to what Barak said. Now, he believed that she was a godly woman. He believed that she was in touch with heaven. He believed that her life was righteous. This is what Barak, a man, said that was going to head up an army. He said, I'll go if you'll go with me. It's like my younger brother. Some things at nighttime, Mama, have Deborah to get up and go with me. I don't know what I'd do, but I was older than him, so I guess I'd go with him. I would go with him if Mama said so, surely. Here it is. Barak said to a prophetess, Deborah, I'll go to fight against the enemy if you'll go with me. And Deborah said, okay, I'll go. You read that story in the book of Judges that God gave a great victory. God gave a great victory because he went to the one that was in touch with heaven. And in touch with God. God went with them and they won the victory. And now Jesus is saying to us, let us go over to the other side. I thought about Deborah. I thought about this woman that loved God. I thought about the prophecy that she'd given. And now she decides to go with Barak. But listen closely to your pastor. We have someone greater than Deborah. His name is Jesus. His name is Jesus. If Jesus is with us. If Jesus is with us, hallelujah. Then the second part, he says, and there arose a great storm. First is the invitation. Then the Bible says, while they're out there on the sea, there's a great storm of wind that came up. I heard Bishop Wheatley, can't remember his initials now, a black man out of Harlem. I heard him preach. Heard him preach at Greenwood some years ago, and he said, I believe that while Jesus was in that boat with the disciples, that the devil brought the storm. and tried to destroy them.
1: Amen.
0: I don't doubt that. I don't doubt that. At all. Waters are disturbed. The winds are blowing. The waves are whitecaps out there. The water's coming over the sides of the boat. The Bible said the boat is filling up. And all the time, Jesus is asleep with his head on a pillow in the backside of the boat. And the storm is raging. And they awaken Jesus and said, Master, Master, don't you care if we perish? I want everyone to understand now what I say. He cares more than we can imagine. He cares when it seems like no one else does.
2: That's right.
0: He's there.
2: Thank you, Jesus.
0: Hallelujah, hallelujah,
1: hallelujah.
0: Don't you care that we perish?
1: Thank you.
0: The devil, and this is the part number two that I was, first of all, I mentioned that there will be fellowship with the Lord. He invites us to come and go with him. The second thing, there will be some problems in your life.
2: Yes.
0: After you get saved.
2: Amen.
0: Things won't always work out like you hoped.
2: No.
0: Like you had prayed and like you had wished for. There will be some difficulties in life. There will be some hardships. There will be some sickness. There will be some things that will come your way that will seem like they will almost cause you to go under.
2: Come on now.
0: Have you been there?
2: Yes.
0: Some might even be there today. There's a storm. There's a storm that's raging. There's one at my house, my wife, this morning. A storm is raging, and I'm not going to preach about her condition, but there's a storm raging. What I'm preaching to you, we've talked about it. He invited her and me to go with him. While I'm here, she's there. He's there as well. He's omnipresent. He's everywhere. Hallelujah, hallelujah. But there was a storm. So many people have the idea that when I get saved, if I serve God, if I love God, everything's going to be all right. I'll have no more problems. I'll have no more disease, no more sickness, no more Christian. Listen, some of the best people in the world have gotten sick.
2: That's right. That's right.
0: This has been a problem for man ever since Adam, I imagine. Jesus. Especially since David. Why do the wicked prosper and the people of God suffer? Why? I don't have all the answers, but I know something. I know him. He's the answer. There was a storm that came. It looked like they were going under. It looked like it was going to be the end. They were going to be destroyed. That boat is going down, down. I can imagine.

0: morning. Last night was the best night my wife has had since she had surgery 2 weeks ago tomorrow morning. It's the best night. I believe it's going to get better.
1: Amen.
0: I don't know what's going to happen the next day and the next day. But one thing I do know, if we go with God, we're going to have a safe journey to the other side.
1: Amen.
0: There's going to be no more tears and no more pain and no more suffering and no more pills to take.
1: Hallelujah.
0: I've been a pill doctor too long already.
1: Hallelujah.
0: Because of the pain. Her last pill bill, we stayed up late enough so we wouldn't have to wake up 3 times. So we took one at about 11 o'clock. Another one at 3. No, 10 o'clock. Another one at 2 or 2, just to keep the pain down. But I thought, I had the alarm set right beside my side of the bed. And I opened my eyes and it wasn't quite time. My wife was sleeping fine. I turned the alarm off.
1: Amen.
0: I said, as long as she's sleeping good, I'm not going to wake her up to give her a pill.
1: Amen.
0: My husband would not give her a pill. Then I heard her after a while, and I knew this pain was coming. I got that pill, and there was no time. She's back to sleep. I want to say this today. There's going to be a time when there'll never be any more pain.
1: Amen. Amen.
0: There'll never be any more pain.
1: Amen.
0: Hallelujah, hallelujah. I thought about his brother Ken, told about his daughter this week, and we prayed.
1: Thank you,
0: I thought about Rebecca, having been in the hospital with her back.
1: Yes.
0: And when your back hurt, you hurt all over.
1: Yes.
0: Mary Jane can tell you, when your back hurt, you hurt all over.
1: Yes.
0: Let me say this today. In the midst of it all, whatever you go through, once you keep it in mind, we're going to make it to the other side.
1: Yes.
0: And when we arrive on the other side, there'll be no pain. There'll be no more pressures. There'll be no more of those waters.
1: Right.
2: Amen.
1: Hallelujah.
0: Amen.
1: Amen.
0: No wonder I get excited, because that's the day I'm looking for.
1: Yes.
0: You said, well, Brother Jones, I can understand you. You've already lived a long time. I'm still young.
1: Amen.
0: Well, let me just share something with you. Those of you that are young, thank God that you're young and have ambitions and the rest. But the life over here is better than it is here.
1: Yes.
0: When the Lord comes by you young, you're going to enjoy that all the more.
1: Yes.
0: Amen. Amen. Hallelujah. He's given us an invitation to come, and we came. But now that we've come, there are problems that come our way. There's problems that come our way. There's difficulties that come our way. But in the midst of it all, God said, I'll be with you.
1: Yes.
0: I'll take care of you. I will see you through on to the other side. Hallelujah, hallelujah.
1: Praise.
0: And the Bible says, when they awaken Jesus, he says, where is your pain? Where is your faith? Hallelujah. They've seen the miracles. They've seen the healings. And now they were in need for themselves. And they were saying, you got the Lord said to them, where is your faith? Oh, you have been obeyed. And Jesus stood in the bow of the boat and said, peace be still.
1: Amen.
0: Jesus talked to the elements.
1: Yes.
0: You know why? Because he has power over them.
1: Right.
0: I mentioned about the devil stirring up the storm. There's one greater than him.
1: Yes.
0: Greater is he that's within you than he that's within the world.
1: Come on, yes.
0: If God be for us, who can be against us?
1: Right.
0: I'm on the side of the Lord.
1: Yes.
0: Let the devil stir up everything he can and will. Let him roar like a lion if he will. I heard a preacher preach one time, let him roar because he can't do anything. He's had his teeth pulled out.
1: Amen.
0: He has no power.
1: No.
0: Except that which God lets him have.
1: Yes.
0: Keep it in mind. The devil can't do anything to you. But what God allows it. And if God allows it, it's for your good and for God's glory. And you might say, well, Brother Jones, I don't see any good in this. But if you saw what God saw, amen.
1: Oh,
0: if we can see like God sees, brother,
1: yes,
0: it'll be all together different.
1: Hallelujah.
0: We live for today, but God says something out yonder.
1: Yes, praise God.
0: Hallelujah. The invitation. The problem. A storm. And then there was a miracle.
1: Yes.
0: Then there was a miracle. He stood in the bow of the boat and said, peace be still. And he calmed the sea. I'm going to testify. I've lived for the Lord quite a long time. And there have been some problems. There have been some storms. And in the midst of them all, God has never failed one time.
1: Amen.
0: Sometimes I thought he was a little bit slow getting there. But when I look back, I realize he was right on time.
1: Amen.
0: Right on time.
1: Yes.

0: times I prayed and asked for God. I thought in the middle of the night, I was praying, laid my hand over on my wife's shoulder while she's sleeping, and I prayed, God, take the pain away.
1: Yes.
0: God, take the pain away.
1: Yes.
0: Take the pain away. She said, I've never had pain like this. Never. The pain that she has when it's really painful.
1: Yes.
0: She said, I've never had, I pray for, take the pain away. Listen closely. He's going to take it all away.
1: Right. Right.
0: And it might be today.
1: Yes. Praise God.
0: For everybody.
1: Hallelujah.
0: For everyone. Not only Sister Cousin this morning, have been in, maybe still in intensive care. She was when I was visiting her and wrote the bulletin. Sister Cousin is fading. You can tell her mind now. She's been sharp. Her mind's been sharp so many times. And her mind's failing. Some things that she's telling me, but I thought, Sister Cousin, there's going to be a day when you and Brother Claude get together on the other side. Singing praises unto the Lamb.
1: Amen.
0: How many people you have blessed when you felt like you were getting old and your voice was cracking. Brother Claude didn't feel like he could sing with you anymore. You went to the platform and you played the guitar by yourself and you sung 99 and a half won't do. And you sung this song and that song. How many people you blessed, and now she feels like no one cares and no one understands. Thank God for you ladies that go by every week.
1: Yes.
0: And she said, when I walked in the door, where have you been? Now, I didn't try to explain everything. But sometimes you feel like, does anyone care?
1: Right.
0: Listen closely. Okay. He's in the ship.
1: Right.
0: He's in the ship today.
1: Jesus
0: said, where is he? Where is he? When the disciples cried out, don't you care? Don't you care?
1: Yeah.
0: He stood up and he calmed the storm. Sometimes you'll have a storm in your life. Seems like everything is going backwards. When I went to visit Caroline, Pete's mom this week, you know, it told us something about her daughter. Now the doctors have said maybe a week to live, but she's got cancer. And when she saw her on the screen, because they had a hookup so that they could talk together on this technology. And she saw her daughter and didn't even realize it was her daughter because of the cancer. And all the rest didn't even know it was her daughter. And she's torn up because of what's happened. And I prayed with her. I prayed with her. Not because I'm special, but listen closely. I can't be with her, but I know someone that can.
1: That's right.
0: Hallelujah. Pete can't be with her. Anita can't be with her all the time, but I know someone that can. He knows the room right where she is. She knows the bed right where she is. He knows all about her. He knows all about Sister Golda. He knows all about Sister Cousin that sit on this one bed. Hallelujah. He knows about you. Whatever you're going to do this morning, he's able to calm the storm. He's able to bring peace to your heart. He's able to bring deliverance, whatever it might be. He's able, he's able, he's able. My God is able. Hallelujah. He's able to set the captives free and to bring deliverance. We're serving a great big God. I preached the title, preached this morning with three thoughts. He gives the invitation saying, let us go to the other side. Hallelujah. We're going to make it to the other side by the grace and help of God. And there'll be a storm that will come in your life, but you're going to make it through the storm. Because he's with you. When it looks like you're going under, he'll come to the rescue.
1: Amen.
0: Remember the song the choir sings? He came to my rescue. He came to my rescue.
1: Glory to God.
0: And I'll share a story that I've told more than once. As a young boy, with my daddy being a barber, you can imagine it. I had long, curly hair. I wasn't even a hippie. At 5 years old, I'd never had a haircut, and my daddy was a barber. I had long curls. We'd go down to the creek and go swimming. No, we didn't do any swimming, wading. And there was a boat. And my brother and I and my sister got in the boat. And it was tied to a post. All we were doing going around. Most of us were small. And the lady that was helping my mom was right there at the shore. And I fell overboard. I don't know what I was doing. I can't remember what I was doing. But my sister, she's older than I. She's the oldest of the family. She reached and got a hold of my curls. That's one time. I'm glad I had some curls. She'd had a hard time today. And I went under again. Little fella. But she held on. She came to my rescue. And one day I was going down. It looked as if I was going down, and I felt like I was going down for the last time. And Jesus walked down the aisle. And it's at me. I said he went over here with my wife. And this is what he said in essence. Let's go over to the other side. Come go with me. He invited me to come, and my wife and I stood up and walked down the aisle and gave our lives to Jesus. He came to my rescue. Hallelujah. I've made a lot of blunders and there's been a lot of storms, but he's come to me all. He's come to every one of them to my rescue. He's never failed me yet. Hallelujah. I read in the book of Psalms this week, and that's where I am in my Bible reading. He ran through a coop and jumped over a wall. Somebody asked Charles Wesley one time, suppose God told you to go through that wall. He said, if it's God, he's going to make a way. I'm going through it. Listen, whatever God says, we can do it. And I leave this with you today, and we're going to close. There'll be some problems in your life. If the Lord tarries very long, there will be some problems in your life. Not just because the devil is mean, but because God loves you, and there's trying times to make you stronger. And every time you pass a test, you get promoted. And one of these days, if you pass the fire test, you're going to have an ultimate promotion. God will test you because he loves you. And you'll go through some hard places. And keep this in mind. But Jesus said, let's pass over to the other side. If I go with Jesus, I am promised that I'm going to make it. That I'm going to make it into that city. I close and we're going to pray. You know that I am not a young man anymore. And if the Lord tarries, I realize and understand that I'm nearing the end of the journey. I'm well. I'm healthy. I can do 45 or 50 sit-ups every night, but I don't. I'm truthful, but I'm nearing the end of the journey. You know it. Some of you are older than I. You realize that you're nearing the end of the journey. But the best part about it that I can leave you today, he's just as real the last step as he is the first step. When I got up in that altar, man, I felt like running. I felt like telling the world, this is the greatest thing that ever happened. My sins are gone. My sins are gone. Yes. I'm saved. I'm saved. Yes. Hallelujah. I'm on my way to heaven. Yes. And now I'm getting closer and closer. But it's just as real as he's ever been. Yes. Yes. He's a wonderful Savior. He'll bring peace to your heart and to your life. Remember the invitation, the storm, the miracle. He'll do a miracle in your life. Will you stand together with me? Thank God. Thank God. Thank God.
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4: It's hard to find a starting place, but we'll start in verse 6. The Son of Man, be not afraid of them, neither be afraid of their words, though briars and thorns be with thee. Thou dost dwell among scorpions. Preachers, that's the kind of people you'll have to deal with when you go out to full-time pastor. Amen. Thou dost dwell among scorpions. Be not afraid of their words, nor dismayed at their looks, though they be a rebellious house. Thou shalt speak my words unto them, whether they will hear or whether they will forbear, for they are a rebellious house. 8th verse. But thou, son of man, hear what I say. Turn some of the others down, getting a little rain, Brother Richard, something too high. Amen. Son of man, hear what I say unto thee. Be thou not a rebellious like the rebellious house. Open thy mouth and eat that I give thee. Amen. I'd like to preach tonight on God's all-purpose remedy. God's all-purpose remedy. Amen. I continue to read. And when I looked, behold, a hand was sent unto me, and lo, a roll of a book was therein. How would you like to wake up some morning after prayer and look and see a hand bringing a Bible to you? Nothing but a hand floating through the air with a Bible in it. And say, Randy, this is your breakfast. Amen. Hey. And look, behold, a hand was sent to me, and lo, a roll of a book was therein. And he spread it before me, and it was written within and without. And there was written therein lamentations and mourning and woe. Moreover, he said to me, son of man, eat that thou findest. He looked around for something to eat, and there wasn't nothing to eat, and all there was there was that Bible. Amen, that word from the Lord. And here's what God said to do. Eat this roll. How'd you like to have that for dinner with some butter on it, huh? He didn't have no salt or nothing. Eat this roll and go speak unto the house of Israel. Amen. And so I opened my mouth, and he caused me to eat that roll. I'm going to town, eating the book. Amen. He said to me, son of man, cause thy belly to eat. And fill thy bowels with this roll that I may give it thee. That I give thee. Then did I eat it, and it was in my mouth as honey for sweetness. Good. And he said unto me, son of man, go get thee unto the house of Israel and speak with my words unto them. For thou art not sent to a people of a strange speech, of an hard language, but to the house of Israel. I'm not sending you as a foreign missionary. Send you to the house of Israel. People speak in your own language. Amen. Not too many of a strange speech and of a hard language, whose words thou canst not understand. Surely, had I sent thee to them, they would have hearkened unto thee. Sometimes a heathen hear better than the church. But the house of Israel will not hearken to thee. How'd you like to have that for a charge, men of God? Amen. I mean, he told him at the onset, preach, they're not going to listen to you, but preach anyway. Amen. They won't hearken to you. Amen. They'll not hearken to me, for all the house of Israel are impudent and hard-hearted. Amen. You know what I think of when I think of that word impudent? I think of a spoiled brat child, you know, sticking his lips out instead of eating his food. Amen. Behold, I've made thy face strong against their faces. Thy forehead strong against their foreheads. As an adamant harder than flint have I made thy forehead, for fear them not. Neither be dismayed at their looks. Though they be a rebellious house, I'll tell you something. If you're going to preach the gospel, you better grow yourself a hide like a rhinoceros. Amen. You better get yourself a pair of galvanized britches. Amen. Aha. Because we're in a rebellious time. Moreover, he said to me, Son of man, all my words that I shall speak unto thee, receive in thine heart and hear with thine ears. And go get to thee to them of the captivity and the children of thy people and speak unto them and tell them, thus saith the Lord God. Hey, he's eat the word, now he's going to give it to them to eat. Amen. Where they will hear, where they'll forbear. The Spirit took me up and heard behind me a voice of great rushing saying, blessed be the glory of the Lord from this place, his place. I heard also the noise of wings and living creatures that touch one another, and the noise of wheels over against them, and the noise of great rushing. So the Spirit lifted me up. He's going to get transportation. Amen. God tells you to go somewhere, he'll see to it you get there. Amen. The Spirit lifted me up and took me away, and I went in the bitterness and in the heat of my spirit. But the hand of the Lord was strong upon me. Amen. Let me go down here just a little ways. When I say to the wicked, verse 18, thou shalt surely die. Thou givest him not warning, nor speakest to warn the wicked from his wicked way to save his life. The same wicked man shall die in his iniquity. His blood shall, will I require at thine hand. Yet if thou warn the wicked that he turn not from his wickedness, nor from his wicked way, he shall die in his iniquity, but thou hast delivered thy soul. Amen. I want you to notice the polarity here. I mean, he goes from one extreme to the other, from the wicked to the righteous. He said, when a righteous man doth turn from his righteousness and commit iniquity, and I lay a stumbling block before him, he shall die. Because thou hast not given him warning, he shall die in his sin. And his righteousness which he had done shall not be remembered. But his blood I'll require at thine hand. Nevertheless, if I warn the righteous man that the righteous sin not, and he doth not sin, he shall surely live, because he is warned. Also thou hast delivered thy soul. Amen. Amen. God's sure fire remedy. Amen. God's all-purpose remedy. Hey, I've got a new diet for you tonight. Amen. You tried all the rest of them, try this one. Amen. Revelations 10:8, and the voice which I heard from heaven spake unto me said, Son, go take the little book which is open in the hand of the angel, which standeth upon the sea and upon the earth. And I went unto the angel. He said to me, give me the little book. He said to me, take it. Eat it up. And it shall make thy belly bitter. But it shall be in thy mouth sweet as honey. Then I took the little book out of the angel's hand and ate it up. And it was in my mouth sweet as honey. And as soon as I'd eaten it, my belly was bitter. He said, Son of man, thou must prophesy again before many peoples and nations and tongue. God's all purpose remedy. Wonderful thing about God's remedy is He never has to change it. It's been the same down through the ages. When I was 6 years old, one snowy morning, about 6 inches snow on the ground, Mom sent me to school walking. I had to walk about a mile to go to school. And on the way to school, on the roads on the side of the hill, I slid down two or three times. And by the time I got to school, I was bawling and a-squalling, and my hands was red. And you know what they did? They said, go get some more snow and some cold water and wash his hands in cold water. Because the old remedy was, you know, if you about half froze to death, get some more cold water on and that'll warm you up. Wrong! But while I was squalling and bawling, they washed my hands in some more snow. Amen. And the stove wasn't too far away. Amen. They changed that boy. Amen. It wasn't too many times till those old timers learned better than that. Don't wash nobody. It's already froze to death. Amen. With a bath of snow. Amen. Get some hot packs on him. Amen. Heat him up. Warm him up as quick as you can. Amen. But that was the old timers' remedy, you know. If you got burnt, good and proper. They'd say, stick your finger in some water just as hot as you can stand it, and it'll draw that heat out. Wrong! But the old-timers did it. Amen. Mama even tried it a few times. Amen. If you want to make a burn worse, put some scalding water on it. Amen. You'll really make it bad then. Amen. Hey, the old-timers had some dumb remedies. I mean, amen. You know, the reason they got that stick outside the barber shop, you know, that red, what do you call it? Barber pole, yeah. Amen. Was because the barber shop was where they did surgery in bygone years. Amen. In George Washington's day, amen. George Washington got sick. Amen. So he went down to the barber shop and they punctured his veins and let out about a quart of blood. Because they said, your blood's bad. Wrong! Amen. Don't let out no blood. No, no, no. Many a person died after bloodletting 200 years ago in America. Amen. 200 years, the Bible don't say no such a thing as that. The Bible don't tell you when you're scalded already to stick your hand in some scalding water. No, the Bible don't say, amen, if you froze to death, go take a dive in an icy lake or wash your hands in some snow or get some ice. No, it's exactly the opposite. Amen. If you froze to death, warm him up. Praise God. If you're hot, Reader's Digest published a year ago the miracle in your refrigerator. Just go get, if you've scalded, go get some ice. And put an ice pack as quick as you can on the scald. Because many people suffer no after effects at all of being scalded. If they can just get the ice to it. The miracle in your refrigerator. But the old timers, they did it backwards. Amen. And you know what people's doing today about spiritual things? They're doing it backwards. It's the Bible we need. But we hire the best of preachers to preach us pious platitudes. Amen. And a whole lot of nothings. In an oratorical manner, and what we need is the Word of God. Thus saith the Lord.
5: Praise God.
4: Oh no, we don't need to let no blood out. We need a transfusion. Praise God from heaven. Hey, and I'm glad to tell you that we've got one. Amen. If we walk in the light as He is the light, we have fellowship one with another, and the blood of Jesus Christ, God's Son, cleanseth us from all sin. Raise your hands and praise Him for the blood tonight.
5: Praise God. God's surefire diet plan. God's all-purpose remedy. Amen. In the final chapter of the Acts of the Kings and the 1st and 2nd Samuel and 1st and 2nd Chronicles, amen, and 1st and 2nd Kings, he said they mocked the messengers of God. Amen. And here's the last summation. Until there was no remedy. No remedy. If we spurn the Word of God, ain't no hope for us. Forget it. All the doctors in the world can't help us if we spurn the Word of God. Did you know that more and more they're seeing the value of spiritual healing? And how impossible it is, amen, to help somebody if everything's out of whack spiritually. Amen. And nowadays, the modern nurses are trained. If they've got a prayer cloth, amen, secure that to them. They need that. Give it to them. Amen. Take care of that. Praise God, because they know that people that are sick need spiritual help. Amen. And so nowadays when they go into surgery, amen, boy, if you got a prayer cloth, they'll pin it to you. Amen. If you want to clutch it in your hand when you go in, amen, they'll tape it to you. Praise God, because they know the value of the attitude of the mind and heart in healing. Praise God. Did you know the 107th Psalm said, He sent His Word and healed them. There's healing in the Word of God. Praise God. Oh, I'll admit that, amen, there's some bitterness, but hey, which one of us hasn't taken a bitter pill in our life? Amen. I mean, quinine is still a good cure for certain ailments. Amen. And the old timers, boy, Dad knew how to mix up a bitter draught. He took a spoon and put sugar in the spoon and then stirred up kerosene in the sugar. And he made us kids eat it for the croup. But we know about bitter things, don't we? Amen. But Grandma, she had a remedy too. Amen. I remember, I know what horehound looks like growing. Because Grandma had it growing all over her yard in patches. Amen. And Grandma, she made her own cough syrup. She'd get that horehound right out of the yard. And she'd boil that horehound. Amen. And she would stir some sugar in it and cook it down into a syrup. And she'd give it to us for the croup. I'm here to tell you, Grandma's horehound was better than Dad's kerosene and sugar. Amen. Amen. And at least had some vitamin benefit to it. Praise God. Hey, amen. And you can still pay a high price and get some genuine horehound drops. Amen. What'd you say, Jim? You don't like whorehound, do you? I don't eat it too good, but I eat them. Amen. Hallelujah, because it makes me think of Grandma and takes me back, you know, when I was a child. Praise God. Yeah. Amen. But God's got a remedy. Amen. The old timers out west in the old comedy, you know. Amen. They
4: They said, "Where is the Bible? You know where the Bible is." Well, where is it? What did we do with the Bible? You know what we done with the Bible. Amen. The old prospectors out camping said, "Well, what did we do with it anyway?" "I forgot." Said, "We smoked it." Amen. He used it for cigarette papers. Hey, you don't need to be using the Bible. Amen. For smoking your marijuana. Amen. I know it's marijuana. It just spelled wrong. Amen. Amen. Yeah. We need to use the Bible like God told us to. Hey, there may be some bitter drought. There may be some hard things to take, but it's because we've been going the wrong way so long. Huh? Did you know they accused the apostles of turning the world upside down? They wasn't. It was already upside down. It just been upside down so long that they liked it that way. Amen. And here comes the apostles along trying to turn it right side up. And they accused them of turning the world upside down. Amen. My. Hallelujah. This book is the all-sufficient cure. It's the panacea for every ill. Was there no balm in Gilead? Amen. Jeremiah asked the question, was there no physician there? Yes, there was. Yes, there was. Why then, he said, is the daughters of my people not healed? The hurt of the daughter of my people not healed. Why? Because they didn't take the medicine. You know what's wrong with the average, forget the others, Pentecostal church today? They won't take the medicine. They said, just like they did in Jeremiah's day, we will not hear. He was just trying to get them back to the old paths. But they've been going the wrong way so long that they got too much pride to turn around. Don't you just hate to backtrack? Oh, I hate to backtrack. Worse than anything in the world. And I hate to backtrack even worse when in my pride I know the way. Amen. I know how to get there. And I drive 50 miles out of the way. And you know what that means? You got to drive 50 miles back. Backtrack. That's why people can't stand this book. They've been going that wrong way so long. They don't want to turn around. They raised their kids the wrong way. And they ain't got the brass to say, "I was wrong. We're going to go God's way. We're going to eat the book." Were they ashamed when they had committed abomination? No, they were not ashamed, Jeremiah said. Neither could they blush. They lost the ability to discern right from wrong. And you know what the Bible calls that in one word? Reprobate. When you lose the ability to discern what's right and what's wrong, that's reprobation, folks. My God, reprobate. One old sister said nothing condemned her anymore. Why, she said, "I could pick up a rope with a cow on the other end of it and take it home, and it wouldn't condemn me." And a lot of people, they've got crazed and jaded and hardened, amen, until nothing condemns them anymore. I want you to know that God talks to children quite early. Amen. Today, in this day of knowledge and in this day of learning and the assimilation of knowledge and the accumulation of knowledge like we have it today, God talks to our children very young. Amen. And if we're not careful, our own little kids in the tenderness of conviction will condemn us. That's why Jesus said, "Suffer little children to come unto me and forbid them not, for of such is the kingdom of God."
5: Your mind may be like brass. Your heart may be as hard as stone tonight. But there's a time it was tender. Amen. There was a time I wanted to get saved when I was 5 years old. The habits that I had already adopted by the time I was 14 are the ones that I've struggled with for 50 years. Amen. The longer you wait, the tougher it's going to be. Amen. The more bitter the book's going to be to your belly, even though it's sweet to your mouth. Amen. A lot of folks got saved and it tasted sweet, but the first trial that came along, they quit. Because it was bitter. It was a bitter pill to stand up in front of the crowd and take your stand for God. It was a bitter pill to stand before the other students in school, amen, as a Christian and take your stand for God. It was a bitter pill to stand before your friends at work and take your stand for God. You didn't tell dirty jokes no more. You didn't laugh at dirty jokes no more. You didn't participate in filthy stuff anymore. Amen. You changed. And because for some, it was a bitter pill to stand up and be a man. They quit. Amen. But you're going to have to eat the book. Hey, Brother Collins, what should I do about this and so? So and so. Amen. Do what the Bible says. Well, I know, but what if so and so and so and so and so on and so on and such and such and bloop, bloop, bloop, bloop, bloop, bloop, bloop. Eat the book. Do what the Bible says if it hair lips granny. Do what the Bible says if it's hair lips grandpa, praise God. Amen. Do what the Bible says. You know what? Got old LL in trouble, and Lord, he gets in trouble sometimes. Amen. Hey, you know what got him in trouble in the highway of holiness? Because he preached what our name said out there. He preached the highway of holiness message. Amen. And folks had got started the wrong way, and they wouldn't eat the book no more. The women wanted to wear breeches and cut their hair and wear shorts. Amen. And look like the world. And wear their jewelry and junk and still shout like a lot of them's doing today. Amen. And they couldn't take it. And some old gray-haired grandmas and grandpas in the church, some dads and mamas were suffering with such sympathy pains that they turned against old Brother L.L. and said, "You're running my children off." No, you already lost them. Because you wouldn't eat the book. Because you wouldn't lay down the law and set down your foot at the house. Poor old men. Amen. They've got so far from God. They've swallowed this effeminate movement so much. Amen. Here's what some of them have told me in my churches, not here necessarily. Amen. But other places. I want my wife to cut her hair. He's lying. Amen. I want my wife to wear breeches. He's lying again. Amen. I'll tell you what's wrong with him. He's henpecked. Amen. He's a victim of petticoat government. Only they don't wear petticoats anymore. Amen. They stole the men's breeches. Amen. Wearing the men's breeches. Amen. And we ain't got no men that'll stand up on our haunches. Amen. Say, we're going to eat the book. We're going to live according to the Bible. Amen. Hey, you're going to stand in judgment because you're the leader in your house. Amen. You say, man's supposed to be the head. No, man's not supposed to be nothing. He is the head. Already. No supposed to about it. He is. You may not accept it, girls, but he is. Amen. Stop trying to make a wimp out of your husband. Keep your stupid mouth shut and let him be a man. Amen. Glory to God. Hallelujah. Hey, amen. Pray for your husband and he'll be a man. Glory to God. You don't want a wimp. You want a man. Hey, amen. You don't want those sweet little boys of yours ruled by some female tyrant in coming years, do you? Huh? Well, do you? No, you don't. Amen. Hey, amen, there's a place for those blessed folks that God calls women. There's a place, amen, a very important place in the body of Christ. Hey, and I'm for you, women. Amen. I'm for that woman, pastor. Amen. There in the Philippines that wades that river, no matter how deep it is, even she has to swim every week to pastor her church. Amen. I'm for it. Even the Southern Baptist Convention, even though they're against women preachers, they're for women missionaries. Rick Bradley was one of them for most of his life. Amen. They didn't license women to preach in the United States, but they licensed women missionaries. Amen. Because the men didn't have the backbone and the guts to go. Amen. Men didn't have the gumption, and sometimes the women did. Hallelujah. And sometimes they're the only ones that could do the job. Amen. Brother Edward Lackey said when Sister Rhea Clark took the church at Patterson, Missouri, amen, even the men in the church were crystal ball gazing. And every weekend, men in the church, amen, who had learned to gaze and hunt treasure with a crystal ball. And they was going on treasure hunts in caves in the hills and the mountains of Missouri looking for treasure, a crystal ball. Amen. And the church was in division. Amen. Brother Edward Lackey said there wasn't nobody but a woman could pastor this church. Sister Rhea Clark took that church and held her two revivals. Amen. And she took that church and made a church out of it. Praise God. Made men out of those men. I knew them personally. One of them was a crystal ball gazer converted. Amen. And I was riding up country with one of the men in the church. I said, there's one thing I just don't understand about some of these men in the church. And that's this crystal ball gazing stuff. And he said, you don't believe it works? And I said, well, I believe it works, but I said, it's the power of the devil. Amen. And he said, see this watch? And he pulled a pocket watch out. Said, I lost that watch in the woods. And I called Brother So-and-so, called his name, go to church there at Patterson, Missouri. Amen. Sister Rhea Clark's church. And he said, I called him out, this before he got in church, got saved. Said, I called him out in the woods to find my watch. And he said he walked out across the ground with his crystal ball. And he said, then he reached down and drew a 3-foot circle on the ground in the leaves. He said, that watch is in this circle. And so we began to turn over leaves and we found my watch. And he showed me the watch in his hand. He said, even after he got saved and was in the church, a little girl fell in the creek, and the creek was up, and she was lost, and they couldn't find her. They sure she drowned, but they couldn't find the body. They dragged the creek from one end to the other and couldn't find the body. And so the life squad came to him and said, would you try to help us to find this little girl? He said, no. He said, I got saved. He said, I don't do that anymore. He said, just one time would you help us to find this little girl? And so finally, under pressure, he started walking along that creek with his crystal ball. And he stopped at a root wand and said, she's right here. And he said, you drug within 3 foot of her. Amen. And they searched the whole water, and there was a body of a little girl. Oh, I don't doubt that it works. But the devil causes a lot of things to work to deceive the souls of men. Oh, I don't doubt but what the advice of a lot of these false prophets out here. Amen. They even talk in pious sanctimonious terms about Jesus. But did you know that Jesus is inseparable from His Word? That Jesus is the book. Amen. John chapter 1, in the beginning was the Word, and the Word was God, and the same was with God in the beginning. Amen. Jesus is inseparable from His Word. You only love Jesus as much as you love the Bible. Oh, we want to be healed. We want a surefire remedy, but we're not willing to eat the book. Did you know Jesus said, except you eat my flesh and drink my blood, you have no part with me? Amen. That's not a cannibal talking. That's the Son of God talking. Praise God. We're going to have to eat the book. This is His flesh. His Word is Him. And we don't like Jesus no more than we like the book. And the book does say, a man shall not wear that which pertains to a woman. Say amen. How would you like it if I got up here and preached in a dress? Huh? Amen. You wouldn't like it? How many wouldn't like it? Hold up your hand if Brother Collins got up and preached in a dress. Hey, but they shout and prophesy all the time, and women does, in breeches. I don't care if they don't have a fly. I don't care if the zipper is on the side. 100 feet away, you can't tell. Amen. Hallelujah. And the girl had come here in this church and sit right over here. Amen. Was having a discussion with her boyfriend. He thought it's all right for a woman to wear breeches. And she's a sinner. She said, you know good and well, there ain't no pair of breeches that's modest on a woman. And she was a sinner. Amen. Why can't the professed Christians see it? Why can't the preacher's wife see it down the road? Huh? Amen. Because they don't want to eat the book. Neither shall a woman wear that which pertains to it. And they that do so are an abomination to God. Ooh, hallelujah. Very hateful and detestable to God. Oh, but they shout. Yeah, and the crystal ball works too. Oh, but they talk in tongues. Yeah, and the crystal ball could find that little girl too. There's a lot of things the devil does to pull the wool over your eyes. Amen. Hey, there's a bunch of old boys that can play the preacher in the latest movie. Amen. And cause you to shed glycerine tears. Because there's some good actors out there. They live the part. Until the movie is made and the thing is cast. Amen. Oh, there's some good actors, both male and female. They can play holy men and holy women. Amen. And people of God. Yeah. There's some good actors out there. Praise God. What we need to do is eat the book. Praise God. Take God's Word. Amen. If a woman have long hair, it is glory to her. That's what the book says. We're going to eat that too? Or we're going to cut it out? Say, I don't like old hair preaching. I don't like that old hair stuff. Amen. After I played the hair heresy over the radio for a week on Monday, the next week, I got a telephone call. A sister used to come here to church. Amen. Said, no hair preaching today. In her nasal tone. Amen. Yeah, she didn't like that hair preaching. You know why? Because they don't like a book. You know why men let theirs grow out and get them a ponytail, amen, and look like a woman, and still go to church and carry on and still prophesy? They're doing it. Amen. They don't like the book. Said, why doth nature, doth not nature itself teach you that if a man have long hair, it's a shame to him? Amen. Oh, yeah. And a preacher right here in Hamilton on his radio broadcast several years ago, amen, said there's a big difference between sin and a shame. And it's all right for a man to have long hair. But just a few months ago, he walked into his church on Sunday morning and told his people, amen, don't come back no more. We're closing down the church. Amen. He sold the church and all the buildings around. Amen. Sold it out from under them. Amen. It's out of existence now. Hey, amen, you ain't going to last if you don't eat the book. You can't make it. I'll tell you what you're going to do if you don't eat the book. You're going to get sick and die spiritually. And there won't be no remedy for you because you refuse the only thing that'll cure you. And that's the book. Amen. Hallelujah. The Bible said in both Testaments that a woman ought to be clothed in modest apparel. That sinner girl sitting over in the corner. Amen. She could tell her backslid fiancé in no uncertain terms. Amen. That there ain't no pants modest on a girl. Amen. I mean, it just don't work that way. Hey, but you know what? They feel like they've got so far along they don't need the Bible no more. They're going to split hell wide open because a book is the only answer for the soul. The book is the only cure for the soul. The Bible's only cure for the soul. Amen. Hey, you can't eat the book and cut 1 Corinthians chapter 11 out. Amen. You can't eat the book and cut Deuteronomy 22 and 5 out. Amen. You can't eat the book and love the world at the same time. Because the Bible said, love not the world, either things are in the world. You know how people don't go to church? They've got another love. They're two-timing God. They either love money, they love pleasure, or the things money and pleasure bring. Amen. More than they love the house of God. Hey, amen. God comes first in your life, no matter what. Amen. And God's diet plan for 1999, a cure-all, a surefire remedy, is eat the book, get back to the Bible. Stand with me, and let's pray, Father. Stretch out your big arm. Help us to go back to the Word of God. Amen. We might be healthy Christians. Wholesome Christians. Filled with the favor and the grace and the zeal of Christ. I pray in Jesus' name. Amen. Hallelujah. Amen. Come on, children. Let's make our way to God's altar. Say, Lord, I love your Bible. I'm going to live according to the Word of God. I'm coming back to God. No pretense, no lie.
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6: Time's up. Luke chapter 2. As we get started, I said I've always liked word studies. Searching out different words in the Bible. And I remember what Brother Russell Cheek said a few weeks ago, actually not when he preached, but a few weeks before that. He mentioned how that, I think it was a certain minister that was over in Israel and walked up to one of the rabbis and asked him, said, you know, how do you pronounce the name of God, Adonai or Yahweh? Said the man looked at him and said, you said it, not me. And then he began to explain to us how they take that name, Yahweh. They don't pronounce it. They don't use the word. If they have to write the word, they actually take a bath beforehand. They write the word, destroy the pen, and then go wash themselves again afterwards. That's just how holy they believe that name to be.

third verse, and I appeared unto Abraham and unto Isaac and unto Jacob by the name of God Almighty, which is, he uses the word, the writer does, Elohim. It's a nice word in itself because it's singular in its appearance, yet it's plural in its construction, and the plurality means more than two, which is probably where Mr. Hen got his however many in the deity that he has, but the Bible makes it pretty clear just how many it really represents. But this is what he says. I appeared unto Abraham, Isaac, and Jacob as Elohim, God Almighty. He could have used any other word here. He said, but by my name Jehovah was I not known. And here's this word Jehovah again, which is really the same word, the same tetragram. The YHWH is really here again. It's JHVH. And it wasn't even pronounceable until, I think it was the 16th century, that some German scholars took the vowels out of the word Adonai and inserted them in between the consonants for Yahweh or Jehovah, and that's where we can pronounce that word today. That word became, right here, God actually told Moses his name. Before, all he told these the men before him, the fathers before him that we read about, he just told them who he was. You know, I am God Almighty. And that was as best he could get. And now he just said to them, as I would say to someone else, my name's Mike. And he became that personal to Moses. This is my name. And he says, Jehovah. This is my name. And you know, David uses the same words when he starts out the 23rd Psalm. When he uses the first two words, the Lord is my shepherd. The Lord is the same word that's used there and translated to Yahweh. He uses that personal name. God had revealed himself to him and told David his name. God's given us that same name today. We use the name Jesus. It's passed over into the Greek rendering of Jehovah from the Old Testament, or Joshua into Jesus in the New Testament. God's told us his name. He's made himself personal to us. He's not sitting somewhere far off, but he's made himself real. In the second chapter of Luke,

chapter 2. This will be, let me try to shorten down the reading a little bit. I'll start in the 6th verse. And so it was that while they were there, the days were accomplished that she should be delivered. And she brought forth her firstborn son and wrapped him in swaddling clothes and laid him in a manger, because there was no room for them in the inn. And there were in the same country shepherds abiding in the field, keeping watch over their flock by night. And lo, the angel of the Lord came upon them, and the glory of the Lord shone round about them, and they were sore afraid. And the angel said unto them, Fear not, for behold, I bring you good tidings of great joy, which shall be to all people. For unto you is born this day in the city of David a Savior, which is Christ the Lord. And this shall be a sign unto you. You shall find the babe wrapped in swaddling clothes, lying in a manger. And suddenly there was with the angel a multitude of heavenly hosts praising God and saying, Glory to God in the highest, and on earth peace, goodwill toward men. And it came to pass, as the angels were gone away from them into heaven, the shepherds said one to another, Let us now go even unto Bethlehem to see this thing which has come to pass, which the Lord hath made known unto us. And they came with haste and found Mary and Joseph and the babe lying in a manger. And when they had seen it, they made known abroad the saying which was told them concerning this child. And all they that heard it wondered at those things which they were told by which were told them by the shepherds. But Mary kept all these things and pondered them in her heart. And the shepherds returned, glorifying and praising God for all the things that they had heard and seen as it was told them. When I first started back to the plant that I work at now, truck plant, after being laid off for 2 years from General Motors and working off and on sporadically, but finally got called back there. We were working and hadn't been there maybe a couple years, and had a new guy that ran the cafeteria, and he pulled something off that was really strange to me, probably kind of like what I'm getting ready to do tonight. And we walked in one July afternoon. It's hot outside, you know. And I walk in and I hear somebody play.

0: playing and singing Christmas carols. And it's the middle of July. You walk around the corner, there's Christmas trees, Christmas decorations everywhere. And he has this sign up, Christmas in July. I thought, man, what a strange thing. But I guess it was his idea to try to make you think that it wasn't almost 100 outside. Maybe he wanted to make you feel a little bit better, but it was still hot. And it was still July. But I got to thinking about that more and more. Christmas can come any time. For unto you is born this day in the city of David a Savior. And then he tells them how they can find the Savior. He tells the shepherds that you'll find him wrapped in swaddling clothes. And if you want to know what swaddling clothes are, you can go home and look that word up. I won't get into that one for you. But you'll find him wrapped in swaddling clothes. The Bible tells us that the first thing that before time ever was, that it was determined that Christ would come. And what he did when that day finally did come, he wrapped himself in flesh. And when he wrapped himself in flesh, he laid himself or placed himself in the womb of Mary. And then as he was brought forth into this world, Mary wrapped him in swaddling clothes and laid him in a manger. And the shepherds come to see this Savior, and all they can see is a glimpse of probably the head of a baby that's wrapped up and lying in this manger. And the best they could look was maybe at his eyes, if he opened them, or a smile. If he had hair at that time, they could have seen that, the size of his ears or his nose, anything else. But that was their Savior, and that was all they could see. And I began to think about that more because sometimes when we give gifts at Christmas time, you know, as a young child, I used to do this a lot. You know, you try to guess what's in that package. Sometimes you pick up the package, you shake it a little bit. You sometimes might wait for mom and dad to be completely gone, hope they're asleep, and you rip a little part of that package away and see what you can find written on the bottom of it. Maybe give you a little clue as to what's in there. But you know, I wondered, the Savior is all wrapped up. He's wrapped up in flesh and he's wrapped up in swaddling clothes, and these shepherds go away rejoicing. Right. And yet it isn't too long after that that the eighth day, I believe it is, that it says that his mother and father take him to the temple. And later on in the same verse that we're reading, or the same chapter that we're reading, and behold, there was a man in Jerusalem whose name was Simeon. Same man was just and devout, waiting for the consolation of Israel, and the Holy Ghost was upon him. And he's looking for something. And it says when they come into the temple, that these are the words that Simeon speaks. He takes him up in his arms and he says, Lord, now lettest thy servant depart in peace according to thy word, for mine eyes have seen thy salvation. And with those words, Simeon reaches out to this package and he tears off a little bit of the wrapping and exposes to us a little bit of that Savior that's to be revealed. It isn't long after that that at the age of a few years later we find in his life, because it becomes silent for a while, but at the age of 12, his parents are returning from a journey where they have gone for a census and a sacrifice that has taken place. And on their way back, they've lost their son. And they head back. They find him in the temple, as all of us have read. And his mother says to him, your father and I have been looking for you. And with those words that come out of his mouth, he reveals some more of himself as some more of that wrapping paper is torn away when he says, know ye not that I must be about my father's business? And he makes it very clear who his father is at that point, and Mary keeps this in her heart again. And not too long after that, as years pass by, he comes onto the scene at Jordan, and John's preaching there. And John reaches out with both hands and grabs a hold of the side of this package and rips one whole sheet of this wrapping paper off as he says, behold the Lamb of God, which taketh away the sin of the world. And everybody turns here to see a lamb, and there's no lamb there. It's a man walking this way. And yet the Jews had to understand this more than we could ever understand it in our lives, because we've never dragged a sacrifice to an altar. We've never had blood on our hands from killing a sacrifice. But they knew it. And when they saw that man coming, they envisioned the same lamb coming that they would have brought to the altar within this man. And there to them was revealed more of that Savior. It isn't long after that that he's sitting at a marriage in Cana of Galilee. And someone says, we've run out of wine. His mother comes to him and says, they have no wine. And at this point, it's like, what have I to do with this, you know? Mine hour's not yet come. And with that in mind still, He tells the men, you know, go and draw water and fill those vessels with water. And with these words, he says, take them and give them to the governor of the feast. And as he pours out the water becomes wine before him, or even before it is poured out. However it happens, it happened. And there, some more of that wrapping paper is torn off as he shows his power over the elements, and he shows his concern just for us in everyday situations. You know, I thought of the same fact as the Marys were walking to the tomb at the early on Sunday morning, as it says, or it began to dawn the first day of the week, and they're discussing among themselves, you know, who's going to move this stone for us? And they never ask anybody to move this stone, but God, hearing their hearts before they ever made it up that mountain to that tomb, rolled that stone away for them. For He knew before they even got there what their heart wanted. And He knows tonight, before you even open your mouth, exactly what you would like to have in your heart. And that same God is standing here tonight to rip off some more of this one that He wants to reveal to you as the Savior and Lord. There are four men that have a friend. They can't get to Jesus because He's stuck inside of this house. And there's such a crowd, there's no way they can get to Him. So they climb up the roof of this house. They tear off the roof, move things back, and lower their friend down into the midst of this crowd and right there before Jesus. And Jesus looks at this man who is sick, this man who needs a touch from God, this man who is physically ill, but the first thing that comes to his mind is, thy sins be forgiven thee. And right there with those words, Christ reveals more of Himself as He tears open more of this package. We can see a little farther inside of it as we see that He has power on earth to forgive sins. He's coming down the road one day. There's a funeral procession coming by Him. A little woman coming out of Nain with her only son. She's taking him to the graveyard to put him away. And there will be the end of this woman's lineage carrying on. This is her only son. So it's over for her. She looks as Christ comes up and He stops this procession instantly. He walks up to the buyer and He says, son, I say unto thee, arise. And with those words, someone seems to rip the top off this box to let us peer inside and see that this same Christ has power over death. This same Savior that was wrapped in flesh, wrapped in swaddling clothes, that the shepherds could only see the face of, described to you the nose and hair of, and probably passed away before they even saw all of this take place. Oh, here He was showing His power over death. There was a time that men came out to take Christ, for they had been sent just to do that. They sat there or stood there and listened to Him speak. And as they heard Him speak, they walked away and went back to those that had sent them. And they asked them why they didn't take Him. And their words were simply this, never man spake like this man. Obvious, they had heard a lot of people speak. They could have heard Caesar speak. They could have heard Pilate speak. They could have heard Herod speak. For we heard them at one time when they said, it is the gods that speak, as Herod himself was speaking. And Herod wouldn't give credit to God for it, but they must have heard some great speakers in their lifetime. And even there, when Paul comes to the Mars Hill, and they have a place there where, at Areopagus, as we call it, I guess, where men made speeches, one after another, and great things were said. But here these men say, never man spake like this man. And we heard a lot of men speak in our lifetimes. But he spake words that we had never heard before. And he spake them in a way that touched our lives like they were never touched before. And there was something about this man that as we heard him speak, we could see something different in him. For it looked as if there was one of God standing among us, desiring to save our souls. He showed his power again as he had 4,000 men and women needing that were hungry following him and needing to be fed. And as he took the fish and took the loaves and he blessed them and he broke them and he gave them out, all these people were fed, and he showed his power right there, just again over the elements, over the needs of men and women. And again, more of this paper is taken away, and more of the package is torn open, and more of this Savior is revealed to us. walking on a stormy sea in the middle of a night, coming to 12 men that were in a boat. One decided to abandon his boat because he just wanted to get close to the one that was walking to him. And I still haven't quite got over that, why some of us feel that we still have to sing, we still have to play, we still have to do all kinds of things to keep this church going. The church is going to go where God wants it to go. Whether I stand up here and finish the song I started singing or even finish this sermon, God will get this boat to the other side. You know, they found that out real quick. Those 11 sitting back there still rowing. I've still got to row because without me rowing, this ship won't get to the other side. And wonder what that idiot's doing walking on the water anyway out there to Christ. And I wonder sometimes as I look around at some, stare at the rest of us, like, why are they doing what they're doing? You know, don't we know that we're in church and we have a service that has to be conducted a certain way? It has to get to a certain place, has to be done in a certain manner, built up to a certain elevation so that then God can move. But why is that one walking the aisle? Or why is that one crawling the aisles? What do they think they're doing? You know, and instantly after all this happens, you know what happened? The boat instantly went to the other side. And I wonder what those 11 felt like then, when their oars didn't matter anymore in their hands, and all their strength meant nothing to them anymore. When that one that came walking on the water, you know, that kind of, you ever soaked down the wrapping paper? It comes off a lot easier then. You can have something revealed to you a whole lot better then. And then I think this woman comes to him that these men dragged to him, set up, I'm sure, taken in the very act of adultery. And they ask him, you know, the law says this woman should be stoned. But what do you say? You know, I'm thinking they're talking to the law himself. I like some of the statements that people make in the Bible. But he stoops down and begins to write in the dirt, the Bible says. And then he makes this statement. Let him that is without sin cast the first stone. I'm so glad he didn't have a rock in his hand that day, because he was the only one standing there without sin. And he could have thrown that stone. But he didn't throw that stone. He didn't even bother to pick one up. He threw out something better, because all he did was just kind of take the ribbon that was wrapped around him and jerked on it real hard so that it loosed when he said, neither do I condemn thee. Go and sin no more. And that woman walked away free of sin. Just as much as he was standing there himself sinless, she walked away sinless because he had forgiven her of her sins. Talk about someone revealing a Savior to him. Then we see him again as he makes this triumphal ride into Jerusalem. And I'm trying to hurry for you. But he makes this triumphal ride into Jerusalem. They put their coats upon this colt for him to ride. He begins to ride and they start throwing their coats in the path of this colt and waving palm branches and crying, Hosanna, blessed is he that cometh in the name of the Lord. And he rides into Jerusalem and at this point someone tries to get him to stop these people from crying out. And he said, if they stop crying out, these rocks will immediately cry out. For not only did the people know who he was, but the rocks themselves knew who he was. And this one that had created the rocks and formed them and made them and spoke them into existence, they could have revealed to us this Savior just as much as those that were crying, Hosanna! Blessed is he that cometh in the name of the Lord. Well, it wasn't but about a week later when someone had taken him in the garden and they brought him to Herod. They brought him to Pilate. They brought him back to Herod and back to Pilate. And finally, he's crucified. And there, hanging between these two thieves, we find some more of this wrapping paper torn off. And probably the last little bit of it, as one thief looks over at him and says, remember me when you come into your kingdom. And the one that was probably beat up unrecognizably, more than he had ever seen, a man hanging there, bruised, beaten, bleeding, in the same situation looked like that he was in, looked over at him and says, this day you'll be with me in paradise. And salvation to that lost man was revealed right there on that cross. Well, not everybody saw that salvation. And it wasn't until about 3 days later when he was placed in a tomb, had been placed in a tomb, and this stone was rolled away and he came forth from this tomb, that really God himself made the statement, so to speak, as he just tore everything that was wrapping him up away and let us all just see this Savior, clean as he could be, power over death, power over hell, power over the grave, power over sin, power over men had already been shown to us, power over elements that had already been revealed, power over sickness. But then he tells us, you know, that this power he'll give to us. Well, something's happened since that 2,000 years ago when this package was unwrapped for all of us to see. Because men have taken this package and they've since tried to repackage him. And they've put him back into this box of their own ideas. And they've tried to make him fit just the way they want him to fit. You know, and he can fit right here this way because this is the way I think he should be. And this is the way God ought to be. So let's package him this way. And that's what men have done with him. And then the church has rewrapped him because he wasn't attractive enough. You know, a bleeding man on a cross, what's that to a world that's lost? You know, let's put some color to it. Let's add something in here, something that'll draw the kids in, something that'll keep the young people here, something that'll cause the old ones not to want to get out of here. Let's make this more appealing to the world. You know, let's put something flashy out here. And they wrapped him up with a better looking paper than he was in the day he was born. And then, since then, the world itself has tied this ribbon back around him. And they put the bow back on the package because they wanted us to put it this way. You know, you can keep him right here. That's all right. You can keep him right here, but he's not allowed out those doors. Yeah, say something about him in the workplace. No, you can't say that there. Schoolhouse? Hey, he's got a place, okay? It's right here. You can have him there and nowhere else. And so he's been repackaged. He's been rewrapped. And he's been tied back up by the world, by men, and by the church. Well, it's time for us to do something about that. Because the Bible tells me that in Romans 8:29, for whom he did foreknow, he did also predestined to be conformed to the image of his Son. You know what? That's us. He foreknew, those that he foreknew, those that came to him, those of us that have given our lives to him, he predestined that we would be conformed to the image of his Son. Be conformed to anything else? That's not God's will. It's not what God wanted. And the world will never see Jesus. But when we are conformed to the image of his Son, they'll see Christ in us. You know, it's not because I go into work and I say, hey, I'm a Christian. I remember when I got bumped to second shift. It's been a little over probably 13 years ago. And I still remember the words of this one man. I'd been there, been with GM for 20 years and got bumped to second shift. Didn't want to go at all. You know, one of those deals, just I was caught in a thing where they were accessing people out. I couldn't even drop my rate. I tried doing that. I just got caught in a classification. Had to wait for a new one to open up, but it did. But I think God must have wanted me there for the 3 months that I spent there. But the one word that this man, Mike George, made to me, he said, you know, he said, we knew you were religious before you came. And I didn't know these people from Adam. Remember, they're on second shift. I've never worked second shift. After 20 years, I got there. They said, we knew you were religious before you came. His next words I didn't understand when he said, we just didn't know how crazy you were. That's all. But I've talked with Mike a lot of times. Mike was an atheist and still professes to be one. But, that's another story. Let's continue. But they knew ahead of time. You know, and I was reading here, as you've read, it's not because you walk into a workplace or walk into a schoolhouse and say, I'm a Christian. It, when you become Christ-like, it's when people say, he's a Christian. You know, the people at Antioch didn't say, we're Christians. They were called Christians first at Antioch. You wonder why? Because they were acting like Christ. You know, an American acts like an American. An Iranian acts like an Iranian. And that's why we call them an Iranian, because they're from Iran. And you call an American, because they're from America. And you call a Christian, because they're like Christ. And that's the only reason for it. We can place the label on ourselves, but when the world says it, that's a different story. It's kind of like Ravenhill's statement of, you're not really nothing until you're known in hell. You know, Jesus we know and Paul we know, but who are you? You know, you say, well, okay. They don't know who you are. In Hebrews chapter 12, verse 14. Bible says, follow peace with all men and holiness, without which no man shall see God. Imagine that. If we're not holy, what are they going to see? The Bible just told me no man shall see God. There has to be something within this that's right here, something key to our living that'll cause this world to see Christ. Otherwise, we're going to have Him still packaged up. And this Savior that they're looking for is still going to be something that they've heard about, something that might be attainable, but He's not that near. And yet when He came when he spoke of Himself, He said that He would call His name Emmanuel, meaning God with us. So as He was coming, He was making Himself known. He was wanting this world to know that I'm coming to be with man. And that's His whole idea. He wants to be with man. And so now it's left up to us, for it's in our hands as to how we decide to live our lives. You know, we can throw a lot of things under this heading of holiness. You know, we can go on for a long time right here on how we should be, how we should appear, how we should look. Yeah, that's great. But do this. Holiness is what God is. You know, omnipotent, omnipresent, omniscient, those are attributes of God. Sure, He can be everywhere at one time. He's all-knowing, He's all-powerful. Those are attributes of God. What He is holy. And that's what He wants us to be. Christ in us is a holy life. When God can get into the heart of the individual, then it's that individual that, gets on their knees and starts crawling. It's that individual that might be the only one praising God while the rest of us are trying to row a boat that doesn't really need us rowing the boat, that needs us praising God the same. Because there may be someone sitting back in this congregation that's lost and needs to see that same Savior revealed in this service or in any service that we're in. So holiness is, I guess the way A.W. Tozer puts it, it's pursuing God. It's that pursuit of God. It's that wanting Him, wanting to be like Him, wanting to conform to Him. These other things are going to happen. I've said it before. I'll say it one more time before I sit down. You know, nobody ever took a piece of clay, shaped it into a jar. No potter does. Shapes it into his vessel and then says, whoa, I've got nothing here but a solid piece. I'd better get a hole saw out and cut me a hole down in here and make it. There we go. Now it's a vessel. That vessel's made from the inside out. As He begins to form that clay, He takes what's inside and brings it out with His thumbs, with His hands, and it becomes the outside. That's when they'll see Jesus. When there is enough of Christ within me and within you that it just comes out to the outside. You know, you shall be endued with power after that the Holy Ghost has come upon you. That same power filling our lives, bringing forth the Christ within us, to a world that's lost, to a world that's hurting, to a man like, I forgot his name, that it was mentioned, that using the dirty needle that that is now saved. You know, God reaching out to them. We can do it everywhere, on our lines at work, in our schoolhouses, to a point that no one stops us, because it's them that initiate the conversation. And as long as they initiate it, hey, it's legal too in this society. So let them initiate it. When they start asking you why and why and why and why and why don't you and why don't you, hey, they just kick the door open for me. That's fine. You know, I want that. But it's up to us, church. We've got to reach out to this world that's lost. We can say that we're in a tough age. Sure we are. But as the age gets darker, then that little candle can burn a whole lot brighter. Now, if our flame is small, though it may be small, the darker this world around us, the brighter that flame is. You know, so let it shine, Lord, and let it start within me.
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3: Tonight and see all of your faces. This must have been the kind of service that fellow was in who said, if something don't happen pretty soon, something's going to happen. Amen. Hallelujah. It's wonderful to know that the Lord's eyes are still over the righteous and His ear is still open to their prayer. I've certainly enjoyed the convention this year. I want to thank Brother Stricker and those that are responsible for inviting us here again this year. Thank you for your provisions for us. May the Lord bless you for that. And I really appreciate the messages that's been preached in the day services. Today was no exception, a wonderful, wonderful day. Started out this morning with a wonderful message from Brother Dovell right here. And then Brother Calicott just outdid himself today preaching. And then this afternoon, Brother Paul Wiley preached us a holiness message. And Brother Bill Prescott preached us a holiness message. Oh yes, Brother Prescott's message was just as much a holiness message as Brother Wiley's message was holiness. And we need all of the gospel. You know, as I travel across the country, I have to be compatible because people worship in different ways. And I must be honest with you, people's beliefs are different. Those opinions that Brother Bill preached about. Some places I go, they're real tight on one thing and loose on something else. And then when I go somewhere else, they're loose on the thing they was tied on over here, or vice versa. And then over here, they're tightening down on something else. And really, we must stay with this book. I remember Brother Joe Dunn. Brother Paul Wiley knows him. He's the kind of fellow that you'd have your foot already in his trap and start taking it out before you realize he had a trap set for you. He's gone on now, but he was a wonderful man, a wonderful Christian preacher. One brother was telling him, said, Brother Joe, said, I'm pastor now. One thing I'm not going to have, I'll never let a man in my pulpit that belongs to an organization or wears a necktie. That's two things I'm going to stand on. Joe said, well, the Bible said, preach the word. He said, it sure does. Joe said, what's that again now you're not going to allow? He said, I'm not going to let nobody that belongs to an organization fill my pulpit or no one that wears a necktie. Joe said, well, that's thing to do now. I said, that's what the Bible says. Thou shalt not let a preacher preach in the pulpit that belongs to an organization, and thou shalt not let a preacher preach that wears a necktie. This brother said, Brother Joe said, the Bible don't say nothing about a man preaching that belongs to an organization or a man preaching that wears a necktie. Joe said, you're getting the message now. Preach the word. Amen. Hallelujah. And so everywhere I go, I find so many differences. And yet to know that we have been redeemed out of the hand of the enemy, to know that our names are written in the Lamb's book of life, to know that the blood makes us clean and pure in the sight of the Lord, that's what we're to rejoice about. Because our names are written in the book of life. I do not believe in fellowshipping sin. I'm not going to do it. But my Bible said, have no fellowship with unfruitful works of darkness, but rather reprove them. But if it's just opinions, as Brother Prescott said, let us do our best to love one another with love unfeigned. They tell me there was a man by the name of Napoleon who was a general, General Napoleon. They said he had a man in his army whose name was also Napoleon. This other man in his army by the name of Napoleon was a man of low character. He'd steal, do a lot of other things. And someone reported him to General Napoleon. He called him in before him and said, "Is your name Napoleon?" He said, "Yes, it is, same as yours." And he said, "Well, I've heard about you and your reputation. And the reason I've called you in, you either change your ways or change your name." And there's some folks out there calling themselves Christians. I wish they'd either change their ways or change their name. Preferably they change their ways. Amen. They were called Christians first at Antioch. Thank you for the offering. The Lord bless you. We'll get right into the Word of God once again. Would you stand and ask God to anoint us and help us tonight? Hallelujah. God bless you tonight. You may be seated. In 1 Timothy chapter 2, verse 8, the Apostle Paul says in 1 Timothy, his epistle to Timothy, chapter 2, verse number 8, Paul said, "I will therefore that men pray everywhere, lifting up holy hands without wrath and doubting." In the book of Judges, chapter 13, verse 24, chapter 13, verse number 24, the Bible said, "And the woman bare a son and called his name Samson. And the child grew, and the Lord blessed him. And the Spirit of the Lord began to move him at times in the camp of Dan between Zorah and Eshtaol." Chapter 14. "And Samson went down to Timnah and saw a woman in Timnah of the daughters of the Philistines. And he came up and told his father and his mother and said, 'I have seen a woman in Timnah of the daughters of the Philistines. Now therefore get her for me to wife.' Then his father and his mother said unto him, 'Is there never a woman among the daughters of thy brethren or among all my people that thou goest to take a wife of the uncircumcised Philistines?' And Samson said unto his father, 'Get her for me, for she pleaseth me well.' But his father and his mother knew not that it was of the Lord that he sought an occasion against the Philistines, for at that time the Philistines had dominion over Israel. Then Samson went down, and his father and his mother, to Timnah, and came to the vineyards of Timnah. And behold, a young lion roared out against him. And the Spirit of the Lord came mightily upon him, and he rent him as he would have rent a kid. And he had nothing in his hand, but he told not his father or his mother what he had done. And he went down and talk with the woman, and she pleased Samson well." Bible readers and those that are familiar with the life of Samson knows that even his birth was a supernatural feat from God. For God appeared to Manoah's wife and later on appeared to Manoah, gave instructions concerning this man Samson, that he would be a Nazarite from his birth. When Samson was born, it was a miracle child. And the Bible said, as a young man, the Spirit of the Lord began to move him at times in the camp of Dan. If there's anything that's better than having godly parents, it is to have the Spirit of the Lord to move you. Oh, godly parents is a great heritage, but unless you follow suit, that will not do you much good. But as a young man, when the Spirit of the Lord was moving on the elders only, Samson as a young man enjoyed the presence and the power and the Spirit of the Lord moving him at times. The Bible said that he went down by the vineyards of Timnath, and he saw there among the Philistines a woman that pleased him. He come back home and spoke to his father and mother and said, "Get me that woman for wife, for she pleaseth me well." His parents, oh, they put up a little bit of resistance and said, "You mean there's no women here, no girls here? Kind of like some of our boys in the Holiness Church. They overlook some of the most beautiful girls in the world to go out into the world searching for something else. You'll never find a more beautiful girl than the one that's been made beautiful by salvation." Did you hear what I said? The one that's been made beautiful by salvation. But Samson went down, told his parents that, "I found her now. I want you to go with me and get her. Make the arrangements as was the custom in that day. Amen. I want to bring this woman back." His parents knew not that it was of the Lord and an occasion of the Lord. And after a while, they gave in to Samson's desire. And the Bible said they started down toward the camp of the Philistines. I don't know how they got separated from the company, but evidently Samson was either ahead of his parents or lagged behind his parents. And as they passed the vineyards of Timnath, the Bible said a young lion roared out against Samson. And he took that lion and rent him apart as he would a kid or a little goat. The Bible says that the Spirit of the Lord came mightily on Samson, and he rent that lion as he would rend a kid, and he had nothing in his hand. I want to preach tonight on the power of empty hands. The power of empty hands. Here's Zechariah the prophet say, "Not by might nor by power, but by my Spirit, saith the Lord of hosts." This man had nothing in his hand, not a sword, no type of weapon, not even a stick. And I think it's better that he did not have anything in his hand. For you see, when you have something in your hand, you realize, or you think at least, that your sufficiency is of yourself. But whenever he had nothing to depend upon, and the Spirit of the Lord came mightily upon him, he took empty hands and slew that lion as he would slay a kid. Listen to me. Listen to me. And the Bible said that he had how much? Nothing in his hand. Oh, glory. The power of empty hands. I came to tell the church And I came to tell you preachers that we've got too much in our hands. I said we've got too much in our hands. I came to tell you, amen, that we have too many things that we're depending upon rather than the Spirit and the power of Almighty God. When an evangelist goes to seek a revival, in many cases today, the first thing they want to know is, what Bible school did you go to? Come on now. And I'm not against Bible schools. And I'm not against these brethren with using their talents for the Lord. They want to know how many musical instruments you can play. Who do you have papers with? Amen. How many credentials do you have? And how many volumes of books do you have? But let me tell you, when I was pastoring a church, I was looking for a man that had empty hands but knew how to let the Spirit and the power of Almighty God use him in the church. Hallelujah. I said there is power in empty hands. My text said that Samson had nothing in his hands, and he rent that lion as he would rend a kid. Oh, listen to me tonight. If we ever expect to accomplish the purpose that God intended for the church, we're going to have to empty our hands back out of the programs of men and the sufficiency of men, and realize that our sufficiency is of God and God alone. Woo! Oh yeah, see, I'm going to have to prove to you that there's power in empty hands. Hallelujah. Oh yes, evangelist, I'm glad you're doing well. But I remember, amen, when they was not doing so good. Oh yes, if someone has said to me when I started out preaching, amen, I got to get me a fifth wheel, and I'd have thought they're speaking in a foreign language of some kind. Amen. Had to have this and that and serve so many suits, but so many pairs of shoes before I could launch out into the ministry. Let me tell you something. Amen. The reason some of you are not doing very much for God, you've got too much in your hands. Some preachers are holding on to real estate, holding on to their good jobs, amen, holding on to this world's materialistic things. No wonder they can't do much for God. You need to empty your hands out so God can take your life by His Spirit and use you. In the 17th chapter of the book of Exodus, the Bible says that Amalek came up against the children of Israel. Oh yes. And Israel began to fight against the children of Amalek. But Moses stood up on that mountain, and he stood there and lifted up empty hands. As long as he had those hands lifted, Israel prevailed. But when his hands became weary and he dropped his hands to the side, amen, Brother Strickler, amen, the Amaleks began to win the battle. But oh, when Moses would gain strength, he had nothing in his hands, but he was lifting up holy hands unto God without wrath or doubting. And as long as he held his hands up, Israel would win. Had two men there with him. Come out here, Brother Strickler. Had two men there with him. One by the name of Aaron and one by the name of Hur. One preacher preached Aaron and his wife Hur. Amen. Anyhow, amen, they had They saw what was going on. They saw there was power in those empty hands. And they saw the enemy was prevailing when those empty hands were down. So one of them, my brother, come here. One of them took Moses and set him down. Hallelujah. And one of them got on one side and lifted up that empty hand. And then another got on this side and lifted up that empty hand. And with those empty hands lifted, amen, God prevailed over the children of Amalek and gave Israel the victory. I'm telling you, there is power in empty hands. And God said, write this in a book for a memorial. We've got the record of it. Power in empty hands. Let's go on. Oh, you can let them down now. But oh, listen to me. Listen to me. Listen to me. When God called me to preach, nobody'd ever heard of Don Rich. I had no invitations. I had nobody wanting me to preach. But I knew God had called me to preach. And so I'd visit different churches. See your Bible there. And I'd walk in like this, carrying my Bible up high, just in case they needed a preacher. I want them to know I was a preacher. But I'd get no invitations. Go home disappointed, go visit another church, carry that Bible up high, hoping somebody would ask me if I was a preacher and ask me to preach, and nobody would seem to ask me to preach. One night my wife shocked me. She said, did you say God had called you to preach? I said, yes. She said, when are you going to start preaching then? And I said, well, I've been visiting here and visiting there, and nobody seems to want me. But in the night, God dealt with my heart. I got up the next morning and loaded my little old truck. She said, where are you going? I said, I'm going to the mountains. I'm taking this quilt. I'm taking no food. I'm taking no water. What are you going to do? I'm going to fast and pray until I hear from God who called me to preach his word. I went to the mountain. She said, will you be back tonight? I said, I don't know. Will you be back tomorrow? I don't know. I went to the mountains and I fasted 4 days. And on the fifth day, amen, I touched the God of heaven who called me to preach. And he put an anointing upon my soul. Hallelujah. And that oil, brother, is still running down in my bosom tonight. I come home and I said, Sister Rich, get your cord in. I got my old guitar. She said, where are we going? I said, we're going to go preach. She said, did you get a place to preach? I said, I sure have. The Lord's let me know that everywhere I see a sinner man or a woman, amen, that can be my congregation. We went down on the streets of Pismo Beach, California. Amen. Went down in front of that pier. Over here is the ballroom. Amen. Over here is the Ferris wheel and all of these things. An arcade over here. The beach over there. And I told Sister Rich, I said, right here is where I'm going to preach. About that time a policeman drove up and said, what are you going to do here? I said, I've been in the mountains praying, and God's got a hold of my heart, and I cannot preach in any of these churches around here, so I'm going to preach the gospel right here on this street. Policeman looked at me and he said, well, I'm not a Christian, but my mama was a holiness woman. If you want to preach, you preach. So, Sister Rich took that old accordion. I took that old guitar. Stepped out and I noticed we wasn't reaching out too far. and I had a little portable microphone and PA system in my trunk, and I got it out, but I had no electricity, amen, to operate that microphone and PA system. So I goes over to this tavern, this beer joint, and I knock on the door. The man inside said, "Come in." I didn't go in. Knocked again. "Come in, sure, we're open." I didn't go in, but I knocked again. Finally come to the door, said, "Man, are you crazy?" Said, "We're open, come on in." I said, "I don't want to come in. I'm getting ready to preach the gospel. I need power for my PA system. Here is my electric cord." He said, "Well, come on in and plug it in." I said, "I am not coming in. You go plug it in and throw it out that window there." And that night the devil paid the electricity bill while I preached the glorious gospel of Jesus Christ. We didn't have no fancy sermons. We didn't have no fancy songs. But Sister Rich began to squeeze that accordion, and we stepped out with that old guitar, and we began to sing the love of God. How rich and pure, how measureless and strong, it shall forevermore endure. The saints and angels sung with nothing in our hands. People begin to come to hear us preach the word of God. I took that text where Pilate said, "What shall I do then with this man that is called the Christ?" I begin to walk that curb and preach with nothing in my hand. But brother, there was something in my soul. Even though my hands were empty, my soul was full. And something reached out in that little congregation that had assembled there. And at the conclusion of my message, here kneels a man at my feet and says, "Preacher, can that Jesus do anything for me?" And my wife and I knelt there on that black top, and that's where we won our first soul to the Lord Jesus Christ. Brother, you don't have to have a lot of these things in your hand, but you do have to have the Spirit and the power of God. The power of empty hands. I'm going to move on close, hurriedly now. We was preaching down there again on another night. We began to go every Saturday night. When I rolled in the little town that night, policemen were everywhere. Upon the buildings were policemen with machine guns. And this policeman that I knew, who said his mother was holiness, drove over and said, "Preacher, you better not try to preach tonight." Said, "The motorcycle gang called the Hell's Angels is just up the road here, and they're coming to Pismo Beach. So that's why we've got all these men stationed here. For you see, that motorcycle gang come into little towns and completely cleaned them out and left out, amen, with much violence. Did not spare nobody, took what they wanted and left." I said, "If you don't mind, I'm going to go ahead and sing some songs and preach." He said, "Well, I'll tell you, it's my advice for you to leave. But," he said, "if you're determined, go ahead." I was determined. So we began to sing some songs, and folks began to gather around again. Then we heard the roar of the cycles as they rolled in, some of the most shaggiest, dirtiest looking fellas you ever seen, and women riding on those cycles. They rode up close to where we was at, and I was trying to preach, but my little microphone wouldn't reach over the sound of those mufflers. That one man sat there and just pumped, amen, those mufflers, pumped that gas to that motorcycle. Finally, He saw I was going to keep on preaching anyhow. Even though nobody could hear me, I was going to keep on preaching. So he got off of his cycle, walked over to where I was preaching. Big hairy fella reached out, Brother Lee, took my shirt and pulled it out. Took a cigarette he was smoking that was lit out of his lips and shoved it down my collar. Say, what did you do? I kept on preaching. Amen. I just had empty hands, but I kept on preaching. The Lord helped me. I don't know how I did it, but I got my shirt tail out without being indecently exposed. Shook that thing out without even being burned. Amen. Put it out with my foot and kept on preaching. And when I did, that man stood to his gang and said, shut them down. And while I preached the gospel, the hell's angels stood

anyone everywhere preaching the word. God working with them, confirming his word with signs following. And after the day of Pentecost,

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2: So thankful for everything he's done for me. And he's been so good to me. There's no other explanation, no other saying to say that God has been good to me. And I was thinking as Sister Holly was singing that song, and we were walking Friday night, we went out to eat, had a little time of fellowship there, and we began to walk along there, and we saw some people that were doing some things of the world. And I just began to think, as she was singing that song, how many of them were looking for an answer? They were looking for a reason to live. They were looking for some kind of substance to carry them through. But I'm telling you something, I found the reason for living. And as that old song says, oh, what a reason. Oh, what a reason. I found the reason for living. And oh, what a reason. Hallelujah. His name is Jesus Christ. I found Him in an altar. Whenever I found Him the right way, man. He got a hold of my heart, began to deal with me. I can take you to the place. I was 13 years old when the Lord saved my soul. I can take you to the place where He convicted my heart, where He saved me, where He set me free from sin. I wasn't old, hadn't been a part of a lot of sin, but I'd been a hold of enough that I was on my way to hell. Amen. But I'm so thankful for the day He intercepted me on my road to hell, and He brought me back and said, son, I'll give you life if you'll but ask me. I'll give you life, but not only life, but I'll give you life and that more abundantly. Amen. I'm so thankful for that tonight. I do appreciate your pastor and his wife. They're wonderful people. And I don't just say that because of the kind words he said to me. I've told people, I probably said it more behind his face than I have, or behind his back than I have said it to his face. But I've told people, Brother Derek's a good man. I appreciate his life. He's been an inspiration to me. He's been somebody that has been stable himself. He stood for the Word of God. And if you can have a man that I believe that can follow up Brother Jones as your pastor, I believe Brother Derek can. And I'm thankful for his life. And you know, as I was just praying, and this week I was kind of, Brother Derek had asked me to preach, and I was beginning to try and find the mind of God for this service. I still believe in praying and finding God's will. I'm not here to talk about God, I'm here to talk for Him. Amen. Hallelujah. And as I was trying to do it, I was kind of wrestling this week, and I was telling Brother Derek yesterday afternoon, we were talking, and I was telling him, I got so many directions I could go, but I kind of have one thought in mind. But today I tried to go a few different directions, and you preachers will know what I'm talking when I say this, it just kind of ran into a dead end. Amen. But finally tonight, I felt a liberty to go in this direction. So take your Bibles out, Proverbs chapter 16 and verse 15. And I also want you to take your finger and stick it in Hebrews chapter 4 and verse 16. We're only going to read two verses of Scripture. With the Lord's help tonight, and I really feel this tonight. I feel like there's somebody. I want to ask you a question real quick. Are you here to hear about God? Are you here to hear from God? Amen. Are you here just to hear about the things of God? Are you here to what God would have to say for your life? Amen. I believe He wants to speak to somebody this morning. I was driving last weekend, and I'm going to be quiet and getting to reading, but I was driving last weekend, and I was actually coming back through, and I began to look at different churches, and I began to wonder how many of them really have the true presence of God and really know what it's like to go into a service and say, I've felt and experienced the presence of God. But you know, I believe tonight, I've got a feeling in my spirit, God's wanting to come by and let somebody feel His presence tonight. I have something I feel the Lord's laid upon my heart. There, verse 15 of chapter 16 of Proverbs, the Bible says,

says this, "In the light of the king's countenance, there's life, and his favor is a cloud of the latter rain." Real quick, I want to talk real quick. It says, "In the light of the king's countenance," literally, in the king's presence is life. And he goes on, literally that word life means revival. He said, if you want to be revived and you want to be renewed, he said, you get in the presence of the king. He's not talking about an earthly king. He's not talking about a worldly king. He's talking about the King of Kings and the Lord of Lords. Amen. And he said, and in his favor is a cloud of the latter rain. He said, literally, that word favor means will or pleasure. And that latter rain was the rain that matured crops and prepared them for harvest. So he said, you want to get ready to be what God would have you to be, get in the presence of the king and find his will for your life and let him enact it in your life. Amen. Going on there in Hebrews chapter 4 and verse 16. Flip over there real quick with me. Very familiar scripture. I know we probably can quote it, some of us Bible readers, but I'm going to read it to you. "There, let us therefore come boldly unto the throne of grace, that we may obtain mercy and find grace to help in the time of need." Literally, that word "come boldly" is the sense of not coming arrogantly, but rather coming in faith, believing that God is going to meet you there. He's not saying you come up and say, "Well, God, you see how good I am. You've got to bless me." He said, no, it ain't the way to come before the King of Kings. You come before Him saying, "God, I'm here. I'm in desperation. If ever there was a time that I needed you, I need you now." Amen. That's what He's saying here. So with the Lord's help tonight, I want to preach just a little while on an invitation from the King. Amen. An invitation from the King. Stretch forth your hand this way. Ask the Holy Ghost to anoint me tonight. I'm in much need of His help tonight. Oh, Father, we come before You tonight, Lord. You see this message, God. I pray that You touch my lips with the coals from off Your altar. God, I pray, make it not my words, but rather make it Your words, God. Deal with Your people tonight. Work and move, God, like we know only You have the power to do. God, we'll be careful to give You all praise, all glory, and all honor that You accomplish in this house, God. Oh, hallelujah, hallelujah. Thank You, Spirit of God. I feel the presence of the Lord in this house. Amen. Hallelujah. Literally, I want to talk to you tonight on that invitation from the King. That first verse we read about, He said, there in His favor, there is life. He talks about how wonderful it is to be in the presence of the King. That second verse we talked about, He said, but when you come to Him, you've got to come believing that you're going to receive. You've got to come with confidence that God wants to help you. He wants to move for you. He wants to work in your life. Amen. There's so many people coming to the house of God, and they have absolutely no confidence that God can move in their life. Amen. But He said that He said God cannot be pleased without faith. He said, for it is impossible to please God without faith. Amen. You've got to come believing that God wants to move for you. There's nothing. I know we got prosperity doctrine and we got the Joel Steins and whatever else that want to say, well, God loves you unconditionally. He does. He loves you unconditionally. But let me tell you something. You can backslide. Amen. Oh, but I'm here to tell you something. You've got to come into the house of God saying, Lord, I need Your presence. I've got another day. I've got to be able to face tomorrow. And without Your presence, Lord, I cannot do it. So real quick, the first thing I want to talk about is, how do you approach a king? Just imagine, imagine all of a sudden, Brother Derek, you get a phone call and it's some royalty somewhere. Say it's a Queen of England wants to have a session with you. She says, come up to my courtroom. I want you to have a session. I want to talk to you. How would you go before a king? And that's what I want to talk with you real quick about. 1 Timothy chapter 6 and verse 14. He says that thou keep this commandment without spot, unrebukable, unto the appearing of our Lord Jesus Christ. I want you to note something about the king that you're getting ready to approach. It's not just a normal king, as I already stated, but he's a King of Kings. This is what he says. Paul writing here. He said, blessed is the only potentate or all powerful, the King of Kings and the Lord of Lords, who hath immortality, dwelling in the light which no man can approach unto, whom no man has seen nor can see, to whom be honor and power everlasting.
You say, wait a second, that verse said he's unapproachable. That verse said that no man can approach him. Yeah, that verse was saying any man in his carnal self cannot approach God. Any man in his carnal self cannot approach the King of Glory. But he said the rather, at Paul writing, he said that if we walk not after the flesh, but after the Spirit. He said, I have crucified the flesh and the lust and the affections thereof. The only way you approach this King is if you come before Him in the crucified life and you lay your flesh down. And you say, God, I present my body a living sacrifice, holy and acceptable unto you, which is my reasonable service. No flesh, no carnality, no self-mortality can approach unto the King of Glory. But rather you've got to transcend into the realms of the supernatural. And you've got to step into the realms of the spiritual. And you've got to cry, God, although I may not see you with my eyes, although that is possible, oh, I want to see you with my heart. I want to have an experience that transcends all others upon this earth. And I want to know you like I know no other. That's why the Bible said he's a friend that sticketh closer than a brother. The Bible records, for to be carnally minded is death, but to be spiritually minded is life and peace, because the carnal mind is an enmity, or literally an enemy of God. Oh, for it is not subject to the law of God, neither indeed can be. So then they that are in the flesh cannot please God, but ye are not in the flesh. Oh, hallelujah. If you've been born again, filled with the Spirit of God, you're no longer in the flesh. He said, but you are of the Spirit, if so that you be of the Spirit of God dwell in you. Now, if any man have not the Spirit of Christ, he is none of his. And I tell you, you've got to transcend to where you're full of the Holy Ghost and full of the Spirit of God. If you really want to see the King of Glory, if you really want to know what His presence is like, oh, get full of the Holy Ghost. Get full of the Spirit of God. Get full of the things of God. Let that fruit that was talked about this morning be flowing out of your life. And let it be evident that that man, that woman has been in the presence of the King of Kings. Hallelujah. Oh, hallelujah. Oh, listen to me tonight. You have to go with not the intentions of the flesh, but the intentions of the Spirit. Oh, hallelujah. Oh, also you cannot come. We already talked about it arrogantly. Oh, but the Bible says in Matthew chapter 18 and verse 4, whosoever shall humble himself as a little child, the same is greatest in the kingdom of God. To gain an audience with the King of Kings, you've got to come humbly and saying, God, I have no merit of myself. I have nothing to offer but this old wretched body of clay. Oh, but I come before you, removing all my ambitions, removing all my desires, removing all of self. And I come before you asking that you fill me up with you, with the things of God, with the power of God, with the presence of Almighty God. Real quick, I want to share with you to help you understand how you come before King. Oh, in 2 Samuel chapter 9 and verse 1, we read, we begin to find David has just become king. And he begins to say, he writes and says here, I don't know if he actually wrote it, but it said, and David said, is there yet any that is left of the house of Saul that I may show him kindness for Jonathan's sake? Here David is, he's just been made king. Saul has committed suicide and he has taken the kingdom, and it's been over the process of possibly a few years and months have passed and time has gone on. But he says, I want to find a young man, I want to find somebody in the house of Saul that I can show kindness to, because Jonathan was closer to me than a brother. He said he loved Jonathan more than the love of women. And a lot of people say, well, is he gay? No, he wasn't gay. He loved him with a godly love. And a godly love. Come on now. Hallelujah. I wanted to go ahead and clarify that, because a lot of times you say that in this society, you don't hardly know what it is. We've got men looking like women, women looking like men. You don't know what they are. I say, God help us. Hallelujah. It goes on. Said that Saul's family had been the enemies of King David. We know that. And said, David asked Ziba, who was a servant left in the house of Saul. And Ziba told him that Jonathan had a son who was lame on his feet. And then King David sent and fetched him out of the house of Michal, the son of Amiel, from Lodabar. David went out and fetched him. In other words, he went out, he said, I want to invite him before me.
And I want you to note how the Bible records this. I'm not going to read it word from word. But the Bible records that whenever they sent for Mephibosheth, who was lame on his feet, because his mother had, or the handmaiden had dropped him as she was running in the flight of Saul. But as she dropped him, he became lame on his feet. And the Bible records whenever this man came before the king. You're talking about not the King of Kings, but just a normal king. He cried out, "Have mercy on me." He fell on his face. I just believe that's a depiction of how we have to come before the King of Kings. He came before him realizing that he had a disability, realizing that he also not only had a disability, but he had a reason that if David wanted to, he could destroy him. Oh, but you know what? He said, "God, have mercy. Oh, have mercy on my soul, King." What was he saying? He said, "I know I'm lame on my feet. I know I was an enemy of you, but have mercy on me." I say, oh God, if we're going to come before the God of gods, we're going to have to come before Him and say, "I know at one time I was at enmity with you. I know at one time I was your enemy, being led by the flesh. But now I come before you, God, asking for you to have mercy on my old wretched soul. Have a little mercy on me." I hear the cry of that blind man ringing forth, "Oh, thou son of David, have mercy on me." Hallelujah. He cried out, "Have mercy." Oh, I'm so glad that God looks beyond our faults. He looks beyond our disabilities. He could have looked at Mephibosheth and said, "Well, that boy's lame. He won't be good for anything." Oh, hallelujah. There was a time I was. There was a time you were. You were lame in yourself. Had no ability to do for yourself. Oh, but guess what? The King of Glory said, "Come here. I got something I want you to do for me. I got a life I want you to live. I want you to come out from among them and be separate. I want you to be a chosen generation, a peculiar nation, all called out that you may shoot forth the praises of Him that hath called you out of darkness into His marvelous light." Hallelujah. I'm glad He didn't just say, "Well, he's lame and good for nothing." But He said, "Come here." He said, "I'll give you whatsoever you ask." Woo, hallelujah. He said, "Ask and you shall receive. Seek and you shall find. Knock and it shall be opened." Would you hear me? "Knock and it shall be opened unto you." He said, "You have not because you ask not." Woo, hallelujah. I'm glad He looked beyond that. Because in the eyes of God, and says in Isaiah chapter 64 and verse 6, He said, "But we are all as an unclean thing." Woo, hallelujah. "And our righteousness is filthy rags." It don't matter how good you try to be. I don't care how many accomplishments you got in this life. I don't care what job you held. I don't care what kind of pension you're getting. It makes no difference to God. You will not sway God. Oh, it's all in what you come to Him saying, "God, I lay all that down on the altar. I put all that behind me." Like Paul said, "These things, one thing that I do, forgetting those things which are behind, I reach out and press toward the mark for the prize of the high calling that is in Christ Jesus, my Lord." If we're going to approach Him, we're going to have to approach Him in humility. So now I hope you have a little better understanding on how you approach the King of Kings. Next of all, I want to take you just a minute in the inner court of the King. And by doing that, we know what it talked about there in Proverbs chapter 16 and verse 15. He said, "In the light of the King's countenance is life, and the favor is a cloud of latter rain." Oh, so real quick, let me take you to a man who walked into the King of Kings court. You find it in Isaiah chapter 6. Oh, we know what? Isaiah, the Bible records here in Isaiah chapter 6 and verse 1. "In the year that King Uzziah died." I've got to move on. Now listen to me. Oh, you know what Uzziah was? The Bible records earlier in the Old Testament, I believe it's in 1st or 2nd Chronicles, he records that Uzziah tried to offer sacrifice before God, but he was not a priest. So God struck him with leprosy. Also, Uzziah at one time was a very powerful and well-known king.
He had the royalty. He had the royal apparel. But when Uzziah left this world, he was a very weak and fragile man. He died a very weak and broken down vessel because of the leprosy that had taken over his body. But I want you to note something real quick, and studying this out and looking through this, we find that Isaiah was kin to Uzziah. He was possibly cousins or possibly an uncle to Isaiah. Uzziah was. So it was a close kin. So undoubtedly, I'm just my mind going here, we don't really have scripture for it, but undoubtedly Isaiah had gone into the presence of an earthly king before. He knew what it was like to walk into the courts of the kingdom. He knew what it was like to see the king on this earth in all of his glory. He knew what it was like to see the robes. But you know what he also knew it was like to watch a man, that once a powerful man, disintegrate away to a helpless nothing by reason of leprosy. We find him in the earlier chapters, he's preaching woes. Woe unto Edom. Woe unto them. Woe unto them. Oh, but we'll find in this chapter, when he has a run-in with the King of Kings, he's not crying woe unto them. He's crying, woe is me. Oh, hallelujah. Let me go into this a little further. Let me tell you something. In order for some of you to get in the King of Kings present, you Uzziah has got to die. There's some of you, I'm just trying to obey God real quick. There's some of you, you got some Uzziahs. You got some things that you've held on to and you've looked up to. Maybe some people that you've idolized or some different traditions that you've held on to. Let me tell you something, you want to get in the presence of the King of Kings. Go ahead and let Uzziah die. Go ahead and let Uzziah die. Amen. You'll realize how frail Uzziah is. You'll realize how powerless he really is. Oh, I'm here to tell somebody tonight, go ahead. Let that thing die that's got your attention. Let that thing die that's trying to pull your eye to the world. But the Bible records in the year that King Uzziah died, now Uzziah's dead. He said, now I saw the Lord sitting upon a throne. Like we already talked about, he'd seen Uzziah on his throne. But he said, now I saw the Lord. And he was sitting on a throne. I feel the presence of the Lord. Hallelujah. He said he was sitting up on a throne, high and lifted up. Note the dimension here. He didn't say he was down on his level. He didn't say he was at the back or the front. He said he was high and lifted up. Never put the Lord on your level. I have a problem when people go around and they sing, he's a next door Savior. No, he's the King of Kings. He's the Lord. Oh, my God, he has all power in heaven and earth. Put him back on his throne where he belongs. He's mighty. He's glorious. He's wonderful. Put him on the throne where he belongs. That first dimension was high and lifted up. He had an upward vision. He saw the Lord upon his throne. Oh, hallelujah. The Bible records in Isaiah chapter 55, verse 8, for my thoughts are not your thoughts, neither are your ways my ways, saith the Lord. For as the heavens are higher than the earth, so are my ways higher than your ways, and my thoughts than your thoughts. God don't think like you do. Jesus Christ don't work on your schedule. He's not looking whenever you think is best. He said, but rather, he said, I'll work in my time. I'll move in my plan. And when it's done, it'll be done right. Hallelujah. The Bible goes on. Let me say this real quick. If you're ever in His presence and you want to find Him, just look up. Hallelujah. Don't look around you, because you'll find a lot of troubles and trials. But rather lift your eyes unto the hills from which cometh your help. Your help cometh from the Lord which made heaven and earth. He does not slumber nor sleep. Look up. Amen. The Bible goes on to say, not only was he high and lifted up, and it said, and his train filled the temple.
Now, in order to understand this, I began to study this out. I hadn't heard it mentioned before, and I studied it out for myself in the Old Testament when a king would send his men into battle. After they defeated their enemy king, they would walk through the battleground and take for his men the spoils. But the greatest recognition for the king was that after he'd been victorious, it was signified that he would take a piece off the bottom of the robe of the opposing king. So you could look at the robe of a king and see how many battles he's won. The longer the robe, the longer the train, the more battles had been won. Oh, hallelujah. So I began to think about that thing, and I heard it mentioned before, and I began to study into it, look into it. So I began to think about that. So how long would that robe have to be in order to fill the temple? Well, it said that a little research uncovered that Queen Elizabeth II of England donned a train of purple velvet for her coronation. The train measured 21 feet from her shoulders to the tip of the train, and it was about 15 feet wide. Well, you think about that. Then we got to look, how does that compare to the King of Kings train? The Bible records Solomon's blueprint for the temple there. It measured like this. It was 90 feet long, 30 feet wide, and 45 feet high. In order to fill up that space of the floor, it would take 2,700 feet of fabric. Going on, velvet is pretty thick, so you'd have to also not only cover the floor, but he said it went to the ceiling. It was 45 feet high. So not only would it take that, but it'd take a layer to fill up all the way to the ceiling. So after you do the math and you add it all up, it would be about 583,280 yards, or 331 miles of greatness. Oh, hallelujah. Don't you try and convince me that my God's not able to overcome. Don't you tell me that there's a drug too big for God to defeat and deliver from. Don't you tell me alcohol's got somebody too bound. Don't you tell, I'm telling you something, he's got the victory. He won it on Calvary. Oh, look at the throne. Oh, look at the train. It's 331 foot behind him. It says, I have the victory. All victory is mine because of Christ Jesus. 331 feet of glory. Shh. Hallelujah. So let me tell you something. How can we not but help cry like the psalmist in chapter 48 when he said, great is the Lord and greatly to be praised in the city of our God and the mountain of His holiness. How many believe tonight He's great? How many believe He has all power? How many know He's the God of gods, the King of kings? He's the Lord of lords. Hallelujah. Amen. And it began to talk there, and it said above it stood seraphims. Each one had six wings. With twain he covered his face. With twain he covered his feet. And with twain he did fly. Now there's a significance here, I believe, in studying this out. With two of his wings he covered his face. I believe that signifies not being able to look upon such glory. We find a similar example in Exodus chapter 3. Whenever Moses was in the backside of a wilderness, he said he saw a bush, and he said it burned, but it was not consumed. But the closer he got to that bush, it finally said he threw up his hand and shielded his face. What was it? The glory was too great to look upon. Hallelujah. You want to look at the glory of God? I say, God did it so good. Well, we can't even look on it. God did it so good. Well, we can't even really know or see the fullness of God's glory. With twain he covered his face. With twain he covered his feet. I believe that signified not being able to stand in the midst of such power. I like what the Apostle John wrote. You know what? Here he was. Some commentators believe 92 years old. He lived a long life. He had seen Jesus Christ, walked with Jesus Christ, had been undoubtedly preached the gospel many a night, many a day. Oh, in his latter years, as historians would conclude, that he would be dipped in oil. And after that, they did not kill him, so they placed him in exile upon the Isle of Patmos.
But you know what the Bible records? Didn't record, oh, John died. It said, and I, John, saw. But you know what he said? And I was in the Spirit on the Lord's day. Well, hallelujah. Undoubtedly, vision was dim. Body was scarred. But there he was. He said, I was in the Spirit on the Lord's day. And he said, it was so strong, I fell on my face as one that was dead. He said, it got so strong, I couldn't stand up anymore. Hallelujah. I say God was still Pentecostal. Let the glory of God fill the tabernacle again. So strong where it sweeps us right off our feet.

0: My God, I feel the Holy Ghost. Yes. So strong he couldn't even stand up anymore. But that ain't where it ended. It said, and with twain they did fly. This signified their obligation and service unto God. Not only did he fall down on his face, but you know what that voice spoke unto him? He said, it was a voice as of many waters, Brother Derek. He said, and that voice began to boom out to him, saying, I am the one that was, and is, and is to come. I'm the one that was dead, has rose again, and is coming again. He said, everything that I tell you, you're right. In other words, right then and there, he obligated him to service. He said, every vision I give you, John, you write it down. God, give us some people that'll get a vision from God and begin to tell it, begin to proclaim it, begin to tell somebody, guess what God's doing? Whoa, hallelujah. Guess what God's doing? My God. There'll be such an obligation to service that we can't help but do what he asks. I say, oh God, do it for us. There in verse 3, and he said, and one cried unto another and said, holy, holy, holy is the Lord of hosts. The whole earth is full of his glory. I say, oh God, let the church once cry out again, holy, holy, holy. He didn't just say holy. He said holy, holy, holy. That tripartite holiness of God. Holy is the Father. Holy is the Son. And holy is the Spirit of God. I say, let it ring from the rafters of God's people again. Holy, holy, holy is God. Oh, he's holy. Great is our God and greatly, greatly to be praised. And the earth was full of his glory. We talked about the first dimension. First of all, he looked up. But next, he looked out. And he began to realize, I like what Brother Derek said. Jonathan Edwards said, God's greatest evangelist is nature itself. It's the world around us. He began to look around and he began to see God's fingerprints on everything that he saw. You look around long enough in nature, you'll see God's fingerprints on the trees. Oh, you'll see God's fingerprints in the ocean. Oh, you'll see God's fingerprints on the butterfly. You realize that there's no man created this. It wasn't evolution. Oh my God. Don't even get me started. I heard one man say evolution's about as stupid as a junkyard blowing up and creating a Rolls Royce. I'm about in agreement with him. Don't you try and convince me that this thing blew up and all of a sudden things started living. I say, like in the beginning, oh, God created the heavens and the earth. And the Bible said that everything he created, he saw and it was good. Let the agnostics and the atheists say what they want to. I know who created it. You go ahead and find the answers if you want to. But I'll have the answer living in my heart in the meantime. Hallelujah. Oh yes, sir. It's full of his glory. He said in verse 4, and the post of the door moved at the voice of him that cried. He wasn't talking about God here. He was talking about the ones that were crying holy. Holy, holy, hallelujah. I say, oh God, let us cry out so loud that some things begin to shake. Is that all right, Brother Derek? I say, oh God, give us a voice, not a carnal voice. I'm not saying we got to yell and scream and shout and holler. That's all fine and good if you do. I'm here to tell you something. I say, God, let us speak with authority that when we say to that mountain, be removed and cast into the sea, it'll shake, it'll quake, and it'll move. Speak with divine authority. God, give us some people that can do it, that can speak under the anointing and the unction of the Holy Ghost and see some things begin to move. Hallelujah. I want you to note here, this thing begins to take a different turn. He tells about what he saw. But then in verse 5, he begins to talk about what he felt. He said, then said I, woe is me, for I am undone. You get in the presence of the King, yeah, you're probably going to see some things you've never seen before. You're probably going to hear something from heaven. But let me tell you something, you're going to feel something in your heart. A lot of people, I love to shout. That's wonderful. If it's in the Spirit of God, the Holy Ghost gets on, you go ahead and dance under the unction of the Holy Ghost. I still believe in it. Go ahead, let the power of God shake and quake you till you can't stand it any longer. But I'm here to tell you something. You better feel something more than a goosebump. It better be more than a little quiver up and down your spine. But you better let the King of Kings and the Lord of Lords come in and point His finger at you and say, hey, this is an area that you need to work on. This is a place that needs some attention, oh God. So, listen to me. There's some people in the house of God. Oh yeah, you have certain things down to the T. But some people have attitude problems. You need to let the Spirit of God put His finger on it and say, here's where you stand. And when He puts His finger on it, you'll fall down in an altar and you'll say, woe is me, for I am undone. There's some people here tonight, I didn't have this in my notes, but I feel it from the Holy Ghost. You've got some issues. You need to let the King of Kings put His finger on it and say, hey, this is where you stand, and let Him work with you. I'm moving on long. I ain't going to preach much longer. Just bear with me a couple more minutes. So that third part of that vision, we saw He looked upward. He looked outward. Now He's looking inward, realizing how far away He stands. But you know what? Now not only did He do that, what He felt an inward conviction. But now He's going to feel an inward call. He said, and I heard a voice from heaven. Oh, riding there. He said, one of those seraphims flew unto me, having a live coal in his hand. And he'd taken it with the tongs from off the altar and laid it upon my mouth. And lo, my sins were purged. God, give us some people whose lips have been touched with the coals from off that altar, so that whenever they open their mouth, it speaks with authority. Hallelujah. I said, God, give us somebody who's felt the touch of the coal, who's felt the power of God, who knows what it is to be in the presence of the King. But then, he goes on right there. He said, and I heard the voice of the Lord saying, whom shall I send? And which one will go for us? I'm here to tell you something. We're living in a critical hour. We got a world that's going to hell. I know I slowed it down right here, but don't lose me when I'm saying this, because this is important. We got a world that's lost and dying without God. They do not know what it is to feel the salvation of God, and they're looking for a city set upon a hill whose light no man can hide. They're looking for the salt of the earth to transform. I'm here to tell you something. If God could cry out, I believe He'd say, which one's going to go? Who am I going to send? But I see we be like Isaiah and cry out, Lord, here am I. Lord, here I am. Send me. I believe it's high time that we awake out of sleep, for our salvation is nearer than that which we believe. It's time we wake up, church, and we realize that we're in the last of the last days and cry out to God, send me where you gotta send me. Put me where you gotta put me. But most of all, let your will be accomplished in my life. Let there be that submission to what God desires. I'm going to begin to bring this thing to a close. Last thing I want to talk about is your invitation from the King. I was just praying. Like I say, I feel like there's a lot of people that come to church to hear about God. They love to hear about miracles. Love to talk about the things that God has done. There's some people, different things distract from the presence of the Lord. Different distractions in life. Different things go on. We have sicknesses, ailments. We have attractions, whatever. And it slowly begins to draw us. But if I can proclaim one thing to you tonight, I believe the King wants an audience with you. I believe He wants to talk with you a little while. I believe He wants to show some people some things. I believe He wants to deal with some people. I believe God's raising up some people to go forth and to preach the gospel. I believe He's raising up some that will stand and be faithful church members. Some that will be prayer warriors. Some that will stand in the gap and make up the hedge. People that have been saved for years, I believe He's calling them back in for a closer walk. I want Sister Holly to begin to make her way to the piano. I know I slowed this thing down here at the end, but I really feel this. Psalms chapter 45 and verse 1, the Bible says, my heart is indicting in a good matter. Literally, He says, my heart is bubbling over in a good matter. He said, I speak of the things which I have made concerning the King. My tongue is as a pen of a ready writer. But this is what I feel. If the Lord could stand here tonight and He could say to somebody, so shall the King greatly desire thy beauty. For He is the Lord, and worship thou Him. I believe if He could say anything, He said, I desire for you to come forth and to spend a little time in my throne room. I desire for you to step outside of the comfort zone that you lived in and to step into a brand new realm and to feel my glory, to know my greatness, to see my power, and to experience my goodness in a brand new way. I believe He's saying, who will come and spend a little time with me? Every person begins to stand all over this building. Oh, Holy Ghost, help us right here. Somebody here tonight, every head bowed, every eyes closed, and we begin to make our way to the closing of this service. We reverence the presence of God. There's some people here tonight. Their pools, their attractions, that have got your mind off the King. And I know what I felt in prayer. Whether you admit it or not, I know what I'm talking about. They begin to pull at you. Begin to weigh on you. It's time. The King's given out His invitation tonight. Saying, will you come? Will you spend a little time with me? Will you make a restitution and a renewal of your walk? And I also believe that there's some people that maybe you are seeking God. Maybe you're doing everything you can. But I believe the King's reaching out His hands tonight. Because in His favor, there's life. And He's saying, if you'll come out, I'll give you a brand new measure of my Spirit. I'll take you to places that you've never been. I'll show you things you've never seen. If you but ask, you shall receive. So as we begin to make our way around these altars, as the Lord's been in this place and we acknowledge His presence, would there be some that say, I want to spend a little time in the presence of my King. I want to spend a little time, regardless of the circumstances, regardless of situations, even if I didn't talk to you specifically, I just want to spend a little time in the presence of my King. He may be somebody else's, but He's my King. And I want to spend a little time with how many make their way around these altars. Stand at your seat, whatever. Kneel down. Pray, cry. God, I want to spend a little time with you, King. For let us therefore come boldly under the throne of grace, wherewith we may receive strength and help in the time of need. I believe He's calling out tonight. Will you accept the invitation? Will you say, Lord, I need to spend a little time with you. Oh, hallelujah. Holy Ghost of heaven.
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3: We want to pick up in verse number 14, then we'll skip down to verse 22 and read on down a few verses here this morning. Praise God. Acts chapter number 2, verse number 14. The Bible said, "But Peter, standing up with the 11, lifted up his voice, said unto them, Ye men of Judea, and all ye that dwell at Jerusalem, be this known unto you, hearken to my words." Verse 22. "Ye men of Israel, hear these words. Jesus of Nazareth, a man approved of God among you by miracles and wonders and signs which God did by him in the midst of you, as ye yourselves also know, him being delivered by the determinate counsel and foreknowledge of God, ye have taken him by wicked hands, have crucified and slain, whom God hath raised up, having loosed the pains of death, because it was not possible that he should be holden of it. For David speaketh concerning him, I foresaw the Lord always before my face, for he is on my right hand that I should not be moved. Therefore did my heart rejoice, my tongue was glad. Moreover also my flesh shall rest in hope." We could read some more, but we'll stop there this morning. Amen. Could you ask the Lord to anoint us here today to preach his word? Father, we need your touch this morning. We need the unction that comes from heaven. God, let the Holy Ghost stand by us today. Use us as a mouthpiece for your glory. Speak to each heart here this morning. Oh, we pray for this altar service, God, that you would have your way today. In Jesus' wonderful name, we're careful to give you the praise and all the glory today. Amen. Praise the Lord. I want to look here today at the sermon that Peter preached on the day of Pentecost. And I don't have time to read all of this today, but I want to look at this sermon and preach to us this morning the help of the Lord on the cross of Pentecost. The cross of Pentecost. The presidential inauguration. We are familiar with it in this country. It's a ceremony that formally introduces the president to the people who have elected him, have chosen him to be their leader for the term that he will hold. It began with George Washington in 1789. It will happen again, amen, shortly in this country. One of the key aspects of the inauguration ceremony, it's the president's inaugural address. And the New York Times published an interesting article some time ago that gave an analysis of the words that each president used most frequently in their speech. For George Washington, they said the word oath was used the most. And President Lincoln's second inaugural address, not surprisingly, it was the word war that most often left his lips. And also, revealingly, in 1937, FDR used the word government more than any other. Ronald Reagan did as well in 1981. Well, amen, a lot can be learned from the inaugural address. A lot can be learned from this inaugural sermon on the day of Pentecost. In Acts chapter 2, we have this record, this sermon that Peter preached on the day of Pentecost, the church. Amen. I like to think of the church as being officially introduced to the world. Amen. The church of Jesus Christ. Peter boldly preached this message, this first message of the church, if you will. Amen. Luke does not record the entire sermon for us. There's more than enough here to tell us what this sermon was about. The heart of the message, I believe, can be summed up in verse 36, where Peter said, "Therefore, let all the house of Israel know assuredly that God hath made that same Jesus, whom ye have crucified, both Lord and Christ." Hallelujah. Amen. We know that the years separate us from the event that we read about in Acts chapter 2, the day of Pentecost, the Holy Ghost filling the believers and the followers of Christ. Yet that same Savior that was preached on the day of Pentecost is the same Savior that we worship this morning. The same Savior that we preach today. It's the same Jesus. Hallelujah. Amen. The same Lord. That same Spirit that was at work on the day of Pentecost is at work today. Amen. We're still a part of the church of Jesus Christ. Amen. That received the glory of God that day. I'm glad to be a part of that church. What about you? Amen. And what happened that day is still happening in the church. The moving of the Spirit, the moving of the Holy Ghost is still for the followers of the Lord today. Amen. When Peter stood that day as the Holy Ghost gave him the unction and the words began to flow forth, and God used him. Amen. It was a sermon, the sermon that he preached, the cross of Jesus Christ. Amen. That he lifted up. Did not Jesus say, "If I be lifted up, I will draw all men unto me"? Hallelujah. And Peter began to lift up Christ, and the sermon that he preached, it demanded the attention of that crowd. It got their attention. I tell you, when you preach Jesus and you preach the cross, it's going to garner the attention of the world. Some may not like it. Others will say, "That's what I've looked for." But what this world needs today is the preaching of the cross. One preacher told about a friend of his that pastored a church and said the church sat right next to a ball field. Amen. He said on a Sunday morning he arrived at the church to find there was a ball tournament that was being held that day. Said folks were already parking in the church lot. And this pastor told this friend of his, said what bothered him the most about that day was not that they didn't ask the church about having the tournament that day and parking there, but rather he said they didn't think about the church at all. He said we were irrelevant. Amen. There the ball tournament was all they focused on. Amen. They didn't even give thought to the fact the church would need the parking lot that morning. Amen. The world's mindset is not on the cross. It's not on eternity. It's not on Jesus. But brother, when Peter stood that day and preached the cross and he preached Jesus, he got their attention. What the Holy Ghost was doing that day got the attention of that crowd, and that message could not be ignored. The church could not be ignored. The crowd at that Pentecost was compelled to hear what Peter had to say. Amen. The Spirit of God, amen, the Holy Ghost went before him. Amen. Did a work and did a moving that prepared the way for that message to enter into the hearts of the hearers. We need the moving of the Holy Ghost today to prepare hearts for what it is that the Spirit of God would say unto the church. Amen. Here all of these thousands of Jewish people had gathered. Amen. Observing this religious feast known as Pentecost. What these folks didn't realize is 120, amen, followers of Jesus had just been filled with the Holy Ghost. And what was fixing to take place, amen, would bring an interruption and would gather their hearts to hear the word of the Lord. This miracle of Pentecost was that these disciples of Jesus, amen, filled with the Holy Ghost, filled with the Spirit of God, were enabled to speak. Amen. In an unknown tongue and declare the works of the Lord. Amen. Oh, the wonderful works of God were proclaimed that day. Even in verse 12 it said, and they were all amazed and were in doubt, saying one to another, what meaneth this? What's going on here? This is not normal. I tell you, I believe it's time the world see something besides the norm from the church. Amen. Oh, we can get in a rut. We can go through the motion. But what we need is an interruption of the Holy Ghost. Amen. That'll bring a message of Jesus Christ as the peace and the hope and all that the world needs to hear today. Well, they're drunk. That's the explanation. Peter said, these are not drunken as ye suppose, seeing it is but the third hour of the day. It's 9 a.m. What you're seeing and hearing is not strong drink, but what you're seeing and hearing and witnessing is the Holy Ghost. It's the Spirit of God. Amen. Oh, most of what goes on in our churches across America today are devoid of the power of God. That is the missing ingredient. Amen. We've got programs. We've got our formulas. But what we need is the power of the Holy Ghost. Amen. Oh, there ought to be something that sets us apart. Amen. It's different than just some local assembly or the Lions Club or some other group gathering together. What we need is a move of God that lets the world know there is a message that we have to proclaim. All is vain unless the Spirit of the Holy One comes down. As the old song says, all is vain without Him. Hallelujah. Praise God. Peter began to preach. Amen. The Spirit of God was working. And we see, amen, that because of the activity of the Spirit of God moving in the church, praise the Lord, even it gave way for the authority of Scripture to be expounded. And Peter begins to preach. He answered this crowd's question. Amen. He said, this is that which was spoken by the prophet Joel. Amen. Peter began to quote a question, or a section rather, from the Old Testament prophecy of Joel. Amen. It was predicted that this would come to pass. It was foretold that this would happen. Hallelujah. He shall come to pass in the last days, saith God. I will pour out of my Spirit upon all flesh. Amen. Oh, there's much that could be said here about Peter's interpretation of Joel, and I'll not get into that, but what it means for us today, amen, and what it means for us living in what must be the last of the last day, amen, there's something else for us to see. Amen. He used the authority of Scripture. Amen. He was calling them and calling to them to recognize that what they were witnessing was a literal fulfillment of what God said in His Word. He'll be true to His Word. He'll do what He has said. He will fulfill what He has declared. And yet when the world, amen, looks at the church today, amen, we find little correlation between what we see in the church and what we see in the Word of God. But Peter let us know what the world was witnessing on the day of Pentecost. It matched up with what God had already declared through the prophet Joel. It will come to pass. I tell you, let's line up with the book and let God have His way. Amen. Oh, hallelujah. Praise God. The world looks at the church too many times and sees hypocrites instead of holy people. Amen. Contention instead of compassion. Praise God. Oh, hallelujah. Let them see the true. Let them see the genuine.

Spirit of God. I believe that conformity will get us nowhere. Amen. Contention alone will get us nowhere. But if we'll get on fire with God and on fire in Him, then the fire of the Holy Ghost can cause the message we preach to burn its way, amen, into the hearts and lives of men and women that are looking for somebody who has the message, who needs to hear the Word of God. The crowd that day felt they had to listen to what this preacher said. Amen. Because the message was compelling. And the evidence that they seen among God's people was that God's favor was upon them. Peter began to preach. He describes the account of the cross. I'm preaching this morning on the cross of Pentecost. Amen. He describes the cross of Jesus Christ. He begins to preach the truth to this people. It was only a few weeks before, amen, the day of Pentecost, that this same, amen, many of these same folks in this crowd had stood outside of Jerusalem and watched three men being nailed to Roman crosses and executed for their declared crimes. Oh, hallelujah. Amen. And Peter preached to them and reminded them that of the three, there was one that hung on that middle cross. Amen. Who was not executed. His death was more than just another execution. No, his death, amen, what transpired at Calvary, amen, was in the plan of God. Peter let him know, you thought you was in control. You thought you was in charge when you hung him on the cross. But it was in the plan of God from the very foundation of the world. He was the Lamb slain. Amen. He was not executed, but he hung on Calvary willingly, shedding blood. Amen. To be the propitiation and the atonement for the sin of the world. I'm going to tell you, even on the day of Pentecost, amen, the Holy Ghost bore witness to what Jesus did on Calvary. Did not Jesus say when the Holy Ghost comes, He's not going to speak of Himself, but He's going to give glory to my name. Amen. I tell you, when the Holy Ghost really gets to work it in the church, the message of the cross will be preached. The atonement will be presented to hearts that need salvation. Hallelujah. He began to preach the cross. Glory. Glory. Amen. What a bloodstained truth that stands at the forefront of the gospel, that it is the plan of God. Hallelujah. Oh, Peter said, amen, finished his quotation of Joel in verse 21, and he said, it shall come to pass that whosoever shall call on the name of the Lord shall be saved. Amen. Who is the Lord that they're to call on? Peter's pointed the attention of the crowd to Jesus, and he said, ye men of Israel, hear these words. Jesus of Nazareth, a man approved of God among you by miracles and wonders and signs which God did by him, amen, in the midst of you, as ye yourselves also know. You were there. You witnessed what he went through. You've seen it all. I'm taking you back. And Peter reminded them, this is the same Jesus that I'm preaching about. It's the same Savior who is Lord and Christ today. They had turned against him, but Peter declared that the unusual power of his life was a clear testament from God regarding the uniqueness of his life. Hallelujah. I think Peter reminds us that when we preach Jesus to this lost world, we must not shy away from the truth of Calvary. And the truth of Calvary is this, that every one of us is responsible for putting him on that cross. Hallelujah. We're confronted by the cross today. We're confronted by Calvary today. Hallelujah. Amen. Today,
Oh, many churches pull people in.

0: He's been smooth over things. And I tell you, the cross deals with us, don't it? Amen. What we're interested in is reaching people and seeing them changed by the power of God. Amen. I tell you, it's wonderful to see what Bethany has done in reaching out to folks. And I tell you, it's the cross that your pastor preaches every morning that'll bring about that change as it confronts sin. Amen. It's deliverance through Calvary. Deliverance from alcohol. Deliverance from drugs. Only God can bring that deliverance. I shared with your pastor, Brother Darrell, the other day. We had in our church we were pastoring. We were there almost 7 years. Loved those people. Loved the work of God there. And we had a lady that came in her 40s there to the church, and she got saved. God did a work in her life, changed her, turned her out. Hallelujah. Amen. She had 3 DUIs. Bondages and things in her life. The devil had some strongholds there. But we watched her. One service. She was coming a few services there in one service. Somebody was singing, and I saw, and I love it when the Lord does this. Brother Jeff, I saw the Holy Ghost overwhelm her, standing right there in the pew. We hadn't really seen anything out of her as far as praying, seeking God. She just kind of coming, but the Holy Ghost overwhelmed her. She began to cry. She began to shake. And weep uncontrollably. And God made a change in her life. She began to lay things aside. I didn't have to preach it. The Holy Ghost just began to do the work. I'm telling you, the cross, the power of God, it will change the lives of men and women. Let them be confronted by it. Let the cross, stand before us, and let it stand before the world, that they can see there is a better life. There's a better life. You remember Jesus? Peter said, him being delivered by the determinate counsel and foreknowledge of God, ye have taken and by wicked hands have crucified and slain. And I want you to know, it was not your hands alone, but by the determinate counsel and foreknowledge of God, God looked down through the eons of time and said, there's somebody that needs to be saved. There's somebody that needs to be covered in the blood. There's somebody that needs a life-changing experience. Oh, hallelujah. Yeah. He's still in the business of saving people this morning. He's still in the business of changing hearts today. He's still in the business of turning lives around. Oh, hallelujah. He was not the victim of a Jewish mob. He was not a helpless prisoner of Rome, of Caesar's legions and of Rome. But what took place at Calvary was planned in eternity. The cross was not plan B. The cross was God's plan from the beginning. Hallelujah. Yeah. Calvary was not a second thought in the mind of God. No, sir. I'm going to tell you. From the beginning of time, he said, I'm going to procure to myself a people. I'm going to change their hearts and lives. If they'll call on me, whosoever will call shall be saved. Hallelujah. Oh, brother, I'm going to tell you something. In the very beginning, of creation, God took nothing and he made something out of it. Took the dust of the ground and formed man. And breathed into him and he became a living soul. But at Calvary, to redeem man, it cost him everything. I said it cost him everything. As the Son of God, hung upon the cross and gave his life. He paid the ultimate price that you and I could be saved, that we could sit here on a Sunday morning, lift our hands and give him praise and give him glory. Could you do that this morning? Stand to your feet, lift up your hands, give him a praise here today. Oh, hallelujah. Hallelujah. Glory. What's he done in your life? How's he changed you? Oh, he's made a difference in us. Oh, God poured out his wrath upon his son as he hung upon Calvary so that you and I could have salvation, so that you and I could be saved today. Even I'm telling you, we have all been co-conspirators in the death of Christ. Every sin you've committed, every lie you've told, everything you've done displeasing to God. But oh, thank God for mercy. And even while Peter took these folks back and reminded them of the crime of Calvary, he let them know, if you'll call upon him, you can be saved. You can find mercy. I tell you, there's mercy for somebody today. Maybe there's somebody in this congregation, as somebody gets us a song. Maybe there's somebody in this congregation this morning. Even in your sin has been confronted by the cross of Jesus Christ. Even today stands before you, not only indicting you, even not only speaking to you of sin, but also letting you know it's a place of grace and mercy today. Thank God for hope. Thank God for hope. Peter said that same one you put on the cross, he rose from the grave. And the very reason why you've experienced and you've witnessed what's happened here on the day of Pentecost is evidence to the fact that he rose. Glory to God. So that every man can rise into a new life and a new hope. He's been out of death, out of sin, oh, into the experience that God wants to give every man and every woman today. Amen. He's the answer. He's the answer. Oh, God hath raised him up, having loosed the pains of death, because it was not possible that he should be holding of it. I tell you, sin don't have to have its hold on you this morning. Death doesn't have to have its hold on you today. You can find grace and mercy in Jesus Christ while they sing, play as they will. Amen. These altars are open here this morning. You need hope. You need healing. There's healing in Jesus this morning. Hallelujah. There's hope in the Lord today. Hallelujah. Oh, hallelujah. There's a truth to accept. Therefore, let all the house of Israel know assuredly that God hath made that same Jesus whom you crucified both Lord and Christ. He wants to be Lord of your life today. He wants to be Lord of your life this morning. Don't put it off. Don't put it off. Amen. The cross stands today beckoning and calling, dealing with our hearts. Amen. We could have it all this morning. I dealt with a man in my church when I was pastor, and it came. I went to get him, brought him to church. Several services. Amen. He wouldn't come to the altar. He wouldn't pray. He wouldn't seek God. Sat in service after service. Just stubborn. Could have had it all. Amen. Father, quit coming. Got offended over something very minute, very, very innocent. Quit coming to church. They told me one Sunday morning we got to the church house. They said Friday. Said so-and-so was diagnosed with cancer. That morning he come in the church house. Later in that service. Amen. I preached, Brother Dickie, I preached and I pled and I called to him through the gospel. Brother Kenny wouldn't come. He wouldn't pray. Amen. He kind of knelt there at his pew, but it was, he didn't really pray like I would have liked to have seen him pray. Amen. That Friday that he had been diagnosed with cancer, that Sunday morning he was in church. The next Sunday, he wasn't there. Or he was there that Sunday morning. Wasn't there that Sunday morning. They called us. Trying to recollect what happened. They called us and told us that he's went into the hospital. What I vividly remember is the events of that evening. Called us and said he's at the hospital. Very sick. It's been a week since he was in church. That night, amen, that man went into eternity. A week and 2 days from being diagnosed with cancer, he was gone. Gone. We don't know when our hour is going to come. We don't know when the time of our departure will be at hand. But one thing we know, if there's breath in the body, he said, whosoever shall call on the name of the Lord shall be saved. It might be a feeble plea this morning, but bring that feeble plea to Jesus and say, Lord, I need hope. I need help. Praise God. Oh, you don't have to put it off. But this could be a life-changing service right here today. Amen. If you would come. I tell you what I want us to do this morning. I want the church to come. As you come. Amen, church. Praise God. Oh, maybe there's somebody who wants to come with you today.
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2: I want to begin reading in verse number 1. Exodus chapter number 6. Beginning in verse number 1. Then the Lord said unto Moses, Now shalt thou see what I will do to Pharaoh. For with a strong hand shall he let them go, and with a strong hand shall he drive them out of his land. God spake unto Moses and said unto him, I am the Lord. And I appeared unto Abraham, unto Isaac, and unto Jacob by the name of God Almighty. But by my name Jehovah was I not known to them. And I have also established my covenant with them to give them the land of Canaan, the land of their pilgrimage, wherein they were strangers. And I have also heard the groanings of the children of Israel, whom the Egyptians keep in bondage, and I have remembered my covenant. Wherefore say unto the children of Israel, I am the Lord, and I will bring you out from under the burdens of the Egyptians, and I will rid you out of their bondage, and I will redeem you with a stretched out arm and with great judgments. And I will take you to me for a people, and I will be to you a God. And ye shall know that I am the Lord your God, which bringeth you out from under the burdens of the Egyptians. And I will bring you in unto the land, concerning the which I did swear to give it to Abraham, to Isaac, and to Jacob, and I will give it you for a heritage. I am the Lord. And Moses spake so unto the children of Israel, but they hearkened not unto Moses for anguish of spirit and for cruel bondage. I want you to notice the latter part there of verse number 9. But they hearkened not unto Moses for anguish of spirit and for cruel bondage. They hearkened not. They did not hear it. They did not receive it. For anguish of spirit and for cruel bondage. I'd like to preach to you this morning very simply, very plainly, on don't miss the message. Don't miss the message. They hearkened not unto Moses for anguish of spirit and for cruel bondage. I'd like to say, beginning this morning, it's not always the fault of the preacher if the message doesn't go home. And I know there's been some that have complained that the minister's speaking above the heads of the audience. That won't be your complaint today. I've been in some places where they preached and I had to get a dictionary and look up some of the words. I promise you that won't be your problem today. But you know, that's the complaint of some. They feel like that maybe the preacher's way up here and they're down here. And many times they feel as though that the message or the sermon is going above their heads. Now I've preached in some places and I've made the statement, if this is not for you, just let it go on by. You know, and sometimes a lot of people do let it go by. But really the problem most of the time is not that the message or the outline or the sermon, the content, is not so much that it's so far above our heads. The problem is we don't let it penetrate into our heart. And it's not altogether the fault of the minister. Sometimes as preachers, and I'm not just going to preach to the preachers, but sometimes as preachers or as ministers of the gospel, we're kind of like that little boy I saw out in the field here a while back. We were going home from church and there was a little boy standing out in the backyard and he had a baseball bat, had on his little uniform and hat and he was throwing up the ball and hitting that ball with the bat. And he's out there all by himself. I don't know, but I got to wondering, what was that little boy thinking? Probably in his mind, he is hitting a home run. And isn't that the way it is sometimes when we get up behind the pulpit? We take a swing at it or maybe we felt such an inspiration when God... You ever shared a text with somebody and it just didn't move them? You know, you said, man, this is great. And you told them what your thought was and they just kind of smiled and said, that's good, you know. And so I may be up here this morning like that little boy feeling like I'm going to hit a home run. But sometimes, you know, it's not always the fault of the preacher if we don't make a home run. Now, I'm not saying we shouldn't. I'm not saying we shouldn't study and be prepared and pray or anything like that. But a lot of times the real problem is not that the message goes above our heads. The problem is we don't allow it to get into our heart. And I've seen times when the message could be as elegant and clear as crystal. And there could be poems and a flashy title and three points and illustrations. And I like illustrations. D.L. Moody said illustrations are windows. They're not really a window so that I can look out, but they're a window so that you can look in and see what I'm trying to tell you. And but I've seen preachers that get up and man, their delivery and their I don't know, they just they had a way about them. And I could name some preachers that I've heard preach, and they're orators. We have got some great orators. And just to, because you can deliver a message and you have oratory skill, that doesn't always mean you're not anointed. Because I've seen some that, I mean, we've got some orators in our movement that can deliver a message. And they're eloquent, they're well-read, they're well-studied, their vocabulary is broad, and they have words to describe, and all of those things. But yet I've seen preachers that had an eloquent way, and their message was clear, and you could understand, but somehow after all of that, it fell flat. But it's not always the fault of the preacher. Many times, the obstruction to getting instruction, it's not always the fault of the preacher, but it's because we are not allowing what is being said to penetrate into our heart. And I don't know how you feel, but I think that even though Moses himself was such an honest man that he admitted to God that he had a disability in his speech, and he was open about that with God. And he was one of the first people to recognize it. But yet, after all of that, God chose him, and I believe that Moses was a great preacher. And what I read to you in Exodus chapter number 6, I don't think a preacher could preach a more joyous message than what God gave this man to preach in Exodus chapter number 6. But it seemed that somehow, after all that he said, there was a stone that was upon the door of their heart. And they just did not get the message. And in this text, it really reveals to us in verse number 9 that a lot of times there are two deterrents that keep us from hearing or receiving what God has to say. And notice what the Bible said. The Bible said in verse number 9, they hearkened not unto Moses. Not because he wasn't dressed good enough. Now, I preached some of my first revivals in Wrangler jeans and Red Wing work shoes. I really did. And that was how I went to church. I tried to find, I wore a nice pair of Wranglers and a new pair of Red Wings. But that's what I preached some of my first revivals like that. And later on, doors, started opening. And I had somebody come and talk to me. And they said, you probably ought to just dress up a little. And so I went, Brother Jimmy Jewel, I went from Wrangler blue jeans to Dickie work breeches. Because you can get them in more than one color. You can get them in khaki, and you can get them in blue, you can get them in black. The only thing I didn't like about them, the belt loops were kind of off-centered sometimes. So I went up to that. And then we were preaching revival in Kentucky for Brother Lee Brock. And I went to Sears one day and stayed 3 hours by myself. Stayed 3 hours. Just something about them double-knit breeches I just didn't like. They felt like it was crawling up my leg or something all the time. I just wasn't used to it. My dad never dressed up. That's just the way I was raised. I had a hard time. But what I want you to understand is they didn't hearken to the message. It wasn't because of the preacher's attire. It wasn't because of that. And I'm not against dressing up. I've tried to do better in the last few years. And when I got into the ministry and I started seeing maybe a need, for things and just started learning some things. But the Bible didn't tell us that the deterrent or the reason that they didn't get the message wasn't because of the way that Moses was dressed. That was not the reason. But the Bible here lays it out. And it tells us what sometimes keeps us from getting the message. And it said, because the people hearken not because of anguish of spirit and because of cruel bondage. And I want to tell you something this morning. If we're not careful, amen, there's some things that we can allow that keep us from getting what God has for us to hear. And of these two things right here that are mentioned in verse number 9, anguish of spirit and cruel bondage, amen, can make you incompatible with what God has for you to hear in this meeting and even in this service. Now, although I have the utmost respect for the office of the ministry, as black man said, I is one, and I have that utmost respect for the office of the ministry, but my intention this morning, I'm not just going to focus on the messenger as much as I want to get to the message. But yet I cannot overlook that Moses had a kind of character that made him qualified to do what he was doing for the Lord. Amen. God would never call Moses if he would not have that ability, amen, to be a messenger of God. Isn't that right? I believe that God in His divine purpose, amen, knew exactly what kind of man that Moses was. He knew about his ability and his disability. He knew everything about him. Amen. But yet God called him, and it's hard for me to overlook the character of this man Moses. I believe that when you study the life of Moses, you'll find that he was faithful in declaring the divine truth of God. Amen. And I want to say this. Amen. Shame on any preacher that looks lightly on being faithful unto God. Come on now. Amen. Shame on any preacher that does not see the importance of being faithful. Oh, God. Amen. I'm not a pastor, and I've never pastored, but I tell you one thing that my pastor taught me is that if I'm going to preach everywhere else, when I'm home and I'm not preaching, I need to be at church on my church night. Come on now. Amen. Oh, I'm telling you, there's something about, amen, some of the ministry in our day. Amen. I believe that the world and even the church world is full of some preachers that are lacking in some areas of integrity. Amen. I believe that Moses was a faithful minister. Come on now. Amen. The Bible didn't say, how shall they hear without a puppet? The Bible said, how shall they hear, amen, without a preacher? And one thing I liked about Moses, amen, not only was he faithful unto God, amen, but he was faithful to preach exactly, amen, what God laid on his heart. Oh, hallelujah. Amen. I know, I thank God that we got some preachers and some pastors that are not swayed. Amen. And their strings are not pulled, amen, by the congregation or the deacon board. And they're going to preach what God gave them. Amen. Let's go on now. I'm not going to spend a lot of time on the character of this messenger. Amen. But I want to get down to the contents of the message. Amen. The Bible tells us here. Amen. And the Bible. Amen. The Bible said, and Moses spake. So, I want you to get that. Moses spake so. Everything in verses 1 through 8, amen, is what God was telling Moses. And then when Moses got the message himself, and it was time for him to give it to the church, he didn't go change the message. But the Bible said that Moses spake so. You know what that tells me? That indicates to me that there was an exactness in this message. Amen. Exactly what God gave him was the message that Moses was going to give the congregation. Amen. And I want to tell you something about this message. It was a great message. I don't know of any other message that you could preach or I could preach that would be any better for the timing of Israel. Amen. Listen what Moses... Now, this is some of his points that Moses preached in that message that he gave to the congregation. Amen. Number one, the Bible tells us in verse number 1, amen, the Lord said unto Moses, now shalt thou see what I will do to Pharaoh, for with a strong hand he shall let them go. Amen. One of the first points in the message that Moses preached was, you're going to see the power of God. Amen. You're going to see the power of God. Amen. With a strong hand. Amen. I know the Bible here, when you read that text on the surface, amen, God says, for with a strong hand shall he let them go. Amen. It really wasn't going to be Pharaoh letting them go. Amen. It was going to be God moving on Pharaoh to let them go. Amen. What Jesus tell Pilate? He said, you wouldn't have any power at all if God didn't give you any power. Amen. So really the strong hand we see, amen, it's not the strong hand of Pharaoh, but it is the strong hand of God. Amen. And Moses got up and told the congregation, amen, now thou shalt see, amen, with a strong hand, amen, God's going to get you out of this mess. And one of the first things that Moses told the congregation is, you're going to see the power of God. Amen. Well, here, I like this too. Amen. When are we going to see this? Amen. The Bible said, now, amen, thou shalt see, amen, the power of God. Amen. That was one of the first things that the preacher preached to the congregation, that they'd see the power of God. Amen. Listen. Amen. That was point number one. And then Moses, he keeps on preaching. And in verse number three, amen, he says that God spoke to him and said, I appeared unto Abraham and to Isaac and to Jacob by the name of God Almighty, but by my name Jehovah. Come on now. But by my name Jehovah was I not known to them. Amen. Listen, God is saying, not only are you going to know my power, but you're going to know my person. Amen. I'm going to reveal to you who I am. Amen. I appeared to Abraham, Isaac, and Jacob. Amen. I appeared to them as God Almighty. I'm going to be Jehovah God to you. Hallelujah. Amen. I want you to get this now. Amen. The preacher's preaching a message. He's telling them about the power of God. And now he's telling them about the person of God. Amen. God's going to be to them, amen, Jehovah God. And then I noticed in verse number 4, amen, Moses kept on preaching. And he said, also, amen, I've established my covenant. Thank God. Amen. Now he's telling them about the promise of God. I want you to notice all of this, amen, is in the message. He's preaching about the power of God. He's preaching about the promise of God. He's preaching about the person of God. Come on now. And then in verse number 4, amen, listen to this. Amen, God said, I'll bring you out. I will rid you out. I will redeem you. I'll take you to me. I'll be to you a God. I'll bring you in. I'll give it to you for a heritage. Amen. Now Moses is getting down, amen, to the provision of God. Hallelujah. Amen. He preaches for a while and tells them about God's power. He preaches for a little while and tells them about the person of God. His personality. Amen. He's going to reveal himself. And then he tells the promise. And he tells the provision. I don't know about you, but if I'd have been in that congregation, I'd have said, wow, what a great message. Amen. What a message. Come on now. And you'd have thought by then, he'd been running the aisles and shouting. I mean, what a message. He's not preaching to us about, you know, hard things. He's not, amen, he's not on a hobby horse here this morning. Amen, he's not preaching about his irritations. And, amen, but he's preaching about God's power. He's preaching about God's person. He's preaching about God's promise, God's provision. What a message. But the Bible said, they hearken not. Sometimes, we just don't get the message. Come on now. Oh, hallelujah. Sometimes we just don't get the message. Hey, amen. I don't think the reason they didn't get it, really, it wasn't because the company. He did have a message from God, didn't he? The Bible said that God gave it to him. He didn't spice it up with a little humor. And, amen. I mean, the Bible said that Moses spake so. Exactly what God gave Moses. That was the exact message that he gave to Israel. But the Bible said they hearkened not. Amen. For anguish of spirit and for cruel bondage. Amen. I want to tell y'all something this morning. Amen. These two things in verse number 9. Amen. If we're not careful, we'll allow them to cause us to miss, amen, what God says, amen, or is trying to say into our heart. Amen. How many will agree with me that sometimes, amen, it is difficult for us to accept, amen, the message of God, amen, because our spirit, amen, is flat. It really ain't that the preacher's flat or the message is flat.

condemned. Amen. Come on, we're all human. And we all got trouble. And we all got problems. Amen. I wish we could come into church and all of our problems, we could hang it up on the coat rack like we do our coat and our hat and come on in and have church. But it ain't always that way. Sometimes

Our bondage is on our mind. Amen. While somebody else is shouting, amen, our spirit, amen, is sorrowful. I come to tell you, my friend, everybody's got trouble. Everybody gets in anguish. Everybody has bondage. Everybody's got sorrow. But in Jesus' name, don't allow that to cause you to miss what God Almighty would like for you to hear and receive Him this morning. Oh, God. Sometimes I have been guilty as a preacher of using this pulpit as a place of leverage. And, you know, I preach sometimes hard to people that couldn't get their hands up. I didn't realize they hadn't been able to get their head up all day because of things that have happened. Amen. Anguish of spirit. That's what I'm talking about. Come on now. Amen. Anguish of spirit. Oh, God, listen. Amen. Many times because of the extreme pain, amen, that you're feeling in your heart, and because of the distress, amen, of the present that you're in, amen, it does have an effect on your spirit, doesn't it? Come on now. Amen. Oh, I was preaching revival one time, and walked through the living room. They had the radio on, and the pastor was sitting there. We was fixing to eat dinner. And out there, dinner's at noon, by the way, back home. Supper's at 5 or 4. But anyway, amen, just thought I'd throw that in. And we're sitting there, and we walked through there, and back home we got this radio station. It's called the Oasis. Really, it's the driest thing you can listen to. I mean, the driest thing. And one guy gets on, he says, "This is the hour of anointing." My pastor said, "Two things wrong with that. It's only 30 minutes long, and it sure ain't anointing." Amen, so he needs to change something about that. But, I mean, they're so charismatic. I've actually heard where they get on there and say, you know, just go out in that driveway and claim that bass boat. And just, I mean, just go out there and just confess that. Anyway, we was there, and that pastor walked through the living room. That guy was confessing all this stuff, and he said, "If I hear him say one more thing, I'm gonna shoot that radio. If I hear him confess one more thing, come on, amen. Listen, amen. I know we have trouble, and I know we have problems. I know sometimes we preach, amen. Y'all shout out from under it. I know sometimes we preach, amen. Sing your way out, but hey, brother, sometimes, amen. The anguish." Come on now. Amen. Our spirit is so low. We've been broken and wounded and battered. Come on now. I don't think our theme song ought to be. Come on. What is that song? Amen. Me and the devil? No. Amen. What's that? Early this morning I got up and fought the devil all day long. Yeah, the sun come. I mean, you know, I know we have battles. But listen, brother, amen, sometimes when I've been preaching, I looked at people and said, "Hey, amen, we're in church. And I'm not taking away from anything, brother Hyde preached. Not at all, please. Amen, don't do that to me here. Amen, but I'm telling you sometimes, brother, amen, the reason we're not getting the message is altogether not because that you ain't living holy. It ain't because you didn't pray. Amen, it's because there's anguish. Amen, there's sorrow. And there's bitterness. Come on now. And brother, the devil don't want you to get the message. I said the devil don't want you to hear what God has to say. Even the Bible said they couldn't hear it because of anguish of spirit and cruel bondage. And sometimes because of anguish of spirit, or the pain, or the suffering, or the distress, it's not really the message is flat, or the preacher is flat. It's because there's just so much anguish here. It's hard for me to believe that. Now here's a man that come down to a congregation. He's preaching about the power of God. He's preaching about the person of God. He's preaching about the promise of God, the provision of God. He's preaching about all these good things. But when you read a few verses before, Pharaoh says, "Now you tell them to make bricks without straw." And they're saying, "Yeah, I hear you, Moses. The power of God, I hear you. Come on now. Promises of God, I hear you. Come on now." Amen. Really, it was kind of unfair to the preacher because they thought as soon as Moses showed up, amen, things got worse. Amen. At least we used to have a little straw to make brick. Come on now. Amen. Some congregations are a little unfair. Come on to the preacher. Amen. Everything got worse since you got here. Amen. But that was not the fact. Amen. God sent him there. But you got to
Israel was. Amen. They're tromping in the slime. Come on, being whipped and beaten and broken. Here's a guy screaming about the power of God. I hear you. Come on now. Here's a guy preaching about the provision of God. Come on, you ever been there? Sure you have. You sit right on the pew and the preacher preached. You said, I hear you. Come on now. Amen. They sung the song. Everybody shouted all around you. Amen. You said, I hear you. Come on now. Amen. I'm telling you sometimes, brother. Amen. The devil. Amen. Don't want you to hear. Amen. What God has to say. Can anybody shout amen this morning? I'm telling you, anguish of spirit. Amen. Will cause you to miss what God has to say. It's easy for me to get up here and preach on faith when I feel good and I don't have a diagnosis. Come on now, I don't have a bad report. I haven't seen the x-ray. Easy for me to get up here and preach to you on faith, but it's kind of hard for you to get the message when you know what the doctor said. Come on now, and you've seen it for your own self. Come on now, and there's anguish right here. Come on, oh, hallelujah. Amen, there's anguish. Amen, you feel the bitterness of your cruel bondage. I mean, I can get up here and preach on faith. Amen, it's easy. Amen, well, Vash Havner said, it's one thing, amen, to stand on the riverbank and preach it like John the Baptist. It's another thing to sit in the jailhouse and take it. Come on now, that's easy for me to preach on faith, but it may be a little hard for you to get the message if your faith is weak. Oh, hallelujah. I can get up here and I can preach about being encouraged. Amen. Because right now, amen, all my bills are paid. Thank God that wasn't bill collector up there. It was Bill Camp. But, you know, I mean, all my bills are paid. And, amen, my grass got mowed and I got weed-eated. I've been doing so much weed-eating lately. This nicknamed me Nebuchadnezzar, I guess. I mean, just seemed like I can't stay caught up. Amen, but everything was fine at home. Amen, all the bills were paid. Old Suburban got us down here again. Amen, I mean, you know, I feel pretty good. I mean, pretty encouraged. Amen, it's easy for me to get up and preach about encouragement. Come on now, but sometimes, amen, you've been battling dozens of demons, amen, fighting spirits out of hell, the bottom dropped out of everything, you lost your job, marriage is on the rocks, it's easy for me to preach on being encouraged, but if your spirit is in anguish, it might cause you to miss it. Can somebody shout amen? If you walked in here today and your spirit is battered and bruised and broken, if you ain't careful, the devil, amen, will cause you to miss what God has to say. The Bible said they didn't get it because their spirit was in anguish. Amen. And I thought the reason they wasn't getting it is because they didn't care. Come on now, but that's not always the case. I thought the reason they didn't receive it, amen, because they wasn't concerned. Amen. And maybe they just came nonchalant. And I know, amen, we got folks like that. I really believe today, amen, that there's some people that's here right now. Amen. Your faith is a little weak, but you'd like for it to be stronger. Amen. You came in here afflicted, but you really do have a desire to be healed. Amen. You ain't got a song. Oh, you got to sigh. Amen. But you'd like to hear something, amen, that would bring encouragement. All I come to tell you this morning, my friend, I know your faith may be weak, and I know you may be a little despondent, and you may be a little discouraged. You may be feeling a little down and out. Hallelujah. But in Jesus' name, don't allow that, amen, to put a stone over the door of your heart, amen, until it causes unbelief and doubt in the message that God's trying to give. Amen to your heart. If somebody shout amen, I'm preaching, don't miss the message. I'm not denying the fact of your affliction. I'm not denying the fact of your despondency. I'm not going to deny the fact. I mean, now what kind of crazy nut preacher would Moses have been? They're making bricks without straw now. And he'd have said, I'll just confess that you're out of there. Come on now. Oh, you have little faith? Just shout out from under that whip.
What kind of crazy nut preacher? Come on now. Oh, hallelujah. Amen, but that's the way I've done it sometimes. Amen, that's the way I thought. You know, come on now. Amen, the preachers ought to be saying amen at least here this morning. Amen, sometimes we looked at folks and we didn't really understand. But listen, I'm not going to deny the fact of all those things. But yet I'm not going to deny the fact, amen, that we sometimes allow, amen, those things, amen, to keep us from getting, amen, what God would have us to hear. And you know what, brother? Amen, if we're not careful, amen, we indulge ourselves in discontent, and we indulge ourselves in the fretfulness that is already there, and so that's all we talk about. You know, there's some people you don't ask how you doing. You ain't got time to hear it, and they ain't got time to tell you, amen, all the bad things. They won't just tell you about Pharaoh, amen. They won't tell you about the mud. They won't tell you about the straw. They won't tell you about the whip, amen. They won't tell you about everything. Come on now, hallelujah. Amen, our testimony services turns into the moanies. Amen, because all we want to do is get up. Amen, gripe, moan, complain, bellyache. Amen, I told you. Amen, I'm not doing away with a fact. I know that we all got trouble. I see where you are. But don't allow that to keep you from hearing. The Bible said they hearken not. The Bible said they didn't get it. A great message, a power, and promise. Brother, they didn't get it. How many times has the preacher preached about the power of God and the person of God? Aren't you glad he's a personal God? And how many times did the text include his promises, his provision? I'm telling you, Moses preached a great message to the congregation, but they hearkened not because of anguish of spirit and for cruel bondage. You see, several years ago, I was going through a little thing really personally, and Brady was just about to come into this world, and my grandpa was in the hospital at the same time, and he was in bad shape, and at that time I was working on a job, and Jessica, she was about 16 months old, and my wife was expecting Brady, and we had some false alarms, you know, going to the hospital and down to the hospital with Grandpa and back to the hospital with Teresa, and, you know, working on a job. And I remember wee hours of the morning, I see a clock flash, 3 o'clock, you know, 4 o'clock. Had to get up and go to work, all those things. But I know the Bible said you got to pray. And Jesus said that men always ought to pray. They ought to always pray, not to faint. There'd be sometimes, Brother Joey, I pray. And I wake up and the sun be coming up. I'd be in the same place. Hadn't prayed a lick. Weary. Come on now. Hey man, I mean I'd get up, feel backslid. I mean feel terrible. Feel just, dear God, here I am supposed to be trying to preach. I can't even pray. I'd go work. And so I heard a preacher one time and he said, if you're not a morning person, this might be good for you. If you're not a morning person, don't try praying at 4 o'clock in the morning. Maybe you ought to try at 10 o'clock. How many knows God can hear you at 10, just like you can at 4? Woo! Hallelujah. Amen. Now, some people have developed that discipline. That's good. I'm not taking away from that at all. Jesus rose early and prayed. That's one of the greatest examples we have. Amen. But really, you need to pray when you can be effective. I mean, if your whole prayer, you know, sometimes be like me and my wife would knock on the door and say, honey, and I'd raise a hallelujah, glory to God, have a big red spot right here. Come on now, wrinkle right here. Come on, y'all ain't done that, have you? Ever went to sleep? I mean, come on now. I mean, I guess I'd rather go to sleep praying than I would playing or something like that. Amen. But still, I was going through a battle. It didn't matter. So this preacher said, pray when you can be effective. So I said, well, I'm going to change my prayer time. So I started praying at 10 at night or 6 in the morning. Or I tried noon. I tried 11. I tried everything in between. Every time, I'd go out like a light, man. Whoom. Didn't matter.
didn't matter. So the devil almost had me convinced that I was just, you know, predestined to, amen, just die lost, I guess, and lose my ministry and everything else. I just couldn't do it. I mean, in the midst of all that, you know, in the midst of all of that, you know, wife just about to have a child and grandpa dying and my dad, and you know, just everybody down at the hospital just getting up early and late nights and early mornings just don't mix. I mean, it just don't do it. Amen. But every time I tried to pray, go to sleep. And it got to the place where it was making my spirit heavy. Hear people get up and talk about, I prayed and touched God today. Man, I just get low. Preacher get up and preach about prayer. Jesus rolled early and prayed. Can you not watch with me 1 hour? You know, and I just get lower and lower. Come on now, sleep on! Oh God, amen. I just get lower and I go to church and I come in the back door and man, my spirit just heavy. Come on. And old Brother Lowell Smith, he's done gone on now. Preacher, Brother Carl, you helped in the funeral, didn't you? Brother Lowell Smith, great guy, great preacher, and from our area. He came to Island Post one night and he preached a simple text. When my heart is overwhelmed, lead me to the rock that's higher than I. I was sitting back there, low spirit, in anguish. Come on now. I felt the cruelness of my bondage. Y'all know what I'm talking about. You know, they get up and sing, if God delivered me, then why should I be bound? You go through the whole service, you go home saying, Lord, why am I still bound? Oh Lord, why am I still bound? Amen. And Israel was feeling the cruelness of their bondage. And so, hey, I mean, promise of God, power of God, person of God. Amen. You don't understand what I'm feeling here. Amen. That's the way I felt. Amen. Lead me to the rock. It's higher than I. I'm sitting there thinking, yeah, all right. You ain't feeling what I'm feeling. You don't hear the crack of the whip like I do. Oh, come on now. Amen. After a while, Brother Joy, he kept, amen, exhorting and preaching on that text. Amen. All of a sudden, brother, I mean, I jumped up. Yow! Took out running. I was in the old church. Didn't take long to get to the foyer. Ran around the foyer and came back. Amen. Ran around the altar. Yow! Ran back again. I mean, immediately, I felt God give me victory. Went home, had a good prayer meeting. Stayed awake. I mean, stayed awake. Isn't it something how we forget the miracles of the loaves and the fishes? And a few weeks later, we was driving down the road. We was going to church and we had a tape in. Brother Lowell Smith preaching on, when my heart is overwhelmed, lead me to the rock, it's higher than I. We was going up Blackbird Hill on Highway 82. Amen. He's a preaching away there on the tape. And we're going to church. All of a sudden in the background, some crazy man goes, ow! I looked at my wife and said, I started laughing. And then I started crying and laughing. I said, that's me. Yow! Come on now. Amen. You know what it was? Amen. A lot of times I didn't get the message. But Brother Lloyd, that night, brother, amen, I got the message. And when I got the message, hallelujah! I said, hallelujah! I'm telling you, when you get it, brother, I said, when you get the message, it'll turn you around. It'll bring deliverance to your soul. It don't always do away with a sickness. You don't always get healed every time. But you get to the place where you're not going to allow that anguish and that bondage to cause you to miss out. Is anybody going to hear God? Is anybody going to hear the Lord? Is anybody going to hear the Word of God today? Hallelujah. Amen. Exodus 20 and 19, speak and we will hear. Deuteronomy 6 and 4, hear, O Israel. Isaiah 28 and 14, the Bible said there'd be a famine, not for food, but for hearing the word of the Lord. What are you saying, preacher? I'm telling you, don't indulge, amen, yourself in the discontent and the frustration going on in your life. Amen. Don't indulge until it's all that's on your mind. It's all that's on your conversation. Amen. Come on, that's all that's in your prayer. Take that prayer and turn it into a praise. And tell God Almighty, ain't I gonna allow this trouble that caused me to miss out. Ain't I gonna allow the burden that caused me to miss out. Ain't
ain't going to allow the grief that caused me to miss out. I'm telling you, I want to hear God. I want to hear the Holy Ghost. I want to hear the Spirit of the Lord. Hallelujah. Don't miss the message. Oh, God. Brother Kevin, you don't know what we face this year. I know I don't, but don't allow that to cause you to miss it. They hearken not because of anguish. I'm not saying you

amen, but don't allow that, amen, to keep you from hearing about His power. Come on now, amen. Oh, the discouragement that you're in, amen, you're in it and maybe you can't get out of it, amen, but don't allow that to be the stone that keeps you from hearing about the promise of God. Can anybody shout amen this morning? I'm telling you, I don't want to miss the message. In Exodus 12 and 4, and it came to pass that all the host of the Lord went out from the land of Egypt. They finally got it. Woo! Come on now, I mean, a while ago this. Yeah, right. Power of God. Preach on, preacher. Promise of God. Heard it a million times. Provision of God. Heard that same thing last year. Hey, the person of God. Brother so-and-so preached it. Amen. We've heard that before. But when they got it, brother, they started packing up. Come on now. And you know what I believe this morning? If you could really get the message. Amen. You know what they did? The Bible said the whole host. Amen. Went out and told Pharaoh goodbye. Goodbye. You know what you'd do if you'd get the message? You'd look back at your circumstance and say goodbye. You'd look back at the problem and say goodbye. I'm telling you, brother, when you get the message, it'll make you want to pack up and get away from the discouragement. Get away from the trouble. Get away from the sickness. Amen. You know what we need today? Somebody to hear about God's power. Somebody to really hear about Jehovah God. Somebody needs to hear about His promise. Somebody needs to hear about His provision. And brother, when you get it, you'll pack up and tell Pharaoh goodbye. And it came to pass that all the host went out from Egypt. Woo! I don't know, but what somebody here this morning, all you need to do is just hear the message. Your trouble, your circumstance, your cruel bondage has been that deterrent that's kept you from hearing. Moses came and preached a great message, did he not? Directly from God. And Moses spake so. But they still didn't get it. And if you're not careful in this meeting, we're going to hear great preaching. Amen. I'm anticipating the afternoon service. Amen. The night service. But you know what? We're going to have troubled people in here. We're going to have burdened people in here. We're going to have sick people in here. Amen. And there ain't a thing we can do about it. Amen. But Brother Joy, we can tell them about His power. We can tell them about Jehovah God. We can tell them about His promise. Amen. But after all of that, amen, you got to get it. After all of that, you got to receive it. Amen. Israel packed up. Amen. And moved out. Wouldn't it be wonderful? Amen. Brother Dalton, if from your church, amen, somebody packed up. Amen. Told the devil goodbye. Hallelujah. Brother Bruce, wouldn't it be wonderful if somebody from your church, amen, just finally got the message and said, you know what? Amen, I'm in trouble, but I'm going to quit singing about it all the time. Amen, I know I got a problem. I ain't going to testify about that no more. I'm going to talk about the power of God and the person of God and the promise of God. And brother, when you get the message, amen, you leave Egypt. You leave the bondage. Hallelujah. You leave the burden. You leave the trouble all behind. And I wonder today, what would happen? And see, I've been up here for I don't know how long. Too long, probably. But I wonder if right now in this service, Brother Joy, you ever been a mailman? Would you like to be a mailman for me? I got a few messages here. Just come on over here and just lay your hand out and I'll just put that one there. And I'll put this one there. And I'll put this one there. And I'll put this one there. And I wonder what would happen

right now, if somebody just got the message, I mean, I don't know, but maybe the condition you're in just kept you from really hearing about His promise. I don't know, but if you're here today and you're sick, there's a message for you. Come on now. Brother Kevin, it's been hard for me to get it lately. I know it has. Hey man, sometimes our anguish keeps us and our burden keeps us from hearing. But I wonder what would happen in this camp meeting if somebody right now that's been a little burdened and a little weary, but all of a sudden, just get the message. You might do like I did that night when I got the message. Amen. Jumped up with a shout of victory. Amen. I don't know what would happen. Amen. But I'll tell you what I don't want to happen. Amen. Brother Calvin, I don't want to sit here and miss. Amen. What God's trying to give to me. Amen. I'm not denying your trouble. I ain't denying your sickness. I ain't denying your problem. But I'm telling you, don't allow that. Amen. To keep you from getting what God, Brother Joy. Amen. Just be led of the Holy Ghost. Amen. I feel like God has got a message for somebody. Amen. If you're healed. Amen. If you're sick, there's a healing message. If you're discouraged. Amen. There's a message of encouragement. If you bow down and bowed over. I wonder what would happen to you if right now you got the message. You'd probably pack up. Amen. And start leaving Egypt. You'd probably pack up.

is the Lord. Because you see, when you get the message, oh God, when you get the message, hallelujah, all of a sudden Egypt and the whip and the pit and the mud, when you get the message, come on now, oh hallelujah, woo! You know what? I've been in services. One time we had a service. Oh, Sister Simpson, bless her heart. She had big old sores on her leg. I mean, huge, open. She's probably up near 70. She had sores on her leg and they were terrible. And she always would sing, "If I could but touch the hem of his garment." That was her number one hit single. Every time she was asked to sing, that's what she would sing. And that night, Brother Travis said, "Sister Simpson, why don't you come sing?" She said, "Brother Martin, I can't tonight." She said, "My legs are hurting so bad. I can't sing." So you know what? Somebody else started singing. Amen. "If I could but touch the hem of his garment." Sister Simpson, all of a sudden, she was running around the altar. It's a little hard to get the message at first, but when you get it, woo! I said sometimes it's a little hard to get the message, but when you get the message, all of a sudden it changes. Amen. And our service burst out. Amen. People stood to their feet. Come on now. Has anybody ever been in a service? Dead is 4 o'clock in the morning. Amen. Sure, I hear you. Amen. Sing another song. All of a sudden somebody gets the message. Breaks out in the center aisle. Amen. Breaks out in a dance. Amen. Under the power of the Holy Ghost. I'm telling you, in the church, amen, we'll get the message. We'll leave Egypt. We'll leave our bondage. That's all you need. You need to hear what thus saith the Word of God. I'm closing with this. But please, please, don't allow what's going on be a deterrent. They hearken not to Moses. Wasn't because he was, you know, too funny or too solemn, or it wasn't because of his speech. That was not the deterrent. He had a speech problem, but that wasn't the problem. That wasn't the reason they didn't get it. The reason they didn't get it, my friend, it's not always the fault of the preacher. It's because there's something going on in our heart, that anguish. And I'm not denying that. And I'm not trying to overlook it. Amen. But I'm telling you, don't let it overcome you. Because God's got something for you to hear. Woo! I don't know. But if somebody could get the message this morning. Hallelujah. John the Baptist, you're in that prison. Come on now. Woo! Oh, God. If anybody knew the scripture that said, "The Spirit of the Lord is upon me because He hath anointed me to preach gospel unto the poor, heal the sick, open blinded eyes," all of that, open up prison doors. If anybody knew that scripture, John did. But now he's sitting in prison and he's rehearsing that scripture. Now the Bible said, or God said, that when the Messiah would come, he'd have power to open prison doors. And here's John in prison. Now I'm sure that I heard him preach. I'm sure I saw him. But if that was really him, he'd come open these prison doors, because that's one of the things that was on his mission. He'd be anointed to do just that. But here's John in prison, looking out those prison doors. I wonder how many times he quoted that scripture. If it was really the Messiah, he'd come open prison doors. Come on now. Amen. And all of a sudden the disciples come. The disciples come. Oh yeah. Amen. Amen. John said, "Amen. Go see if that's him. Go see if that's really him." They go and see, and they come back with a message. Woo! Come on, I can see old John now. Amen. Here the disciples come back with a message. The blind see. The lame walk.
The lepers are being cleansed. Come on now. But what about... Come on now. Come on now. I'm glad for the blind. I'm glad for the lame. I'm glad for... But what about... Amen. There's something else I need to hear. There's something else about this prison I need to hear. Amen. Oh yeah, we forgot to tell you. Jesus said, have everything ready. He'll be here at midnight. We're going to have a jailbreak here. Amen. Secret now. Shh, don't tell nobody. And Jesus wanted us. That wasn't the message. Come on now. The only message God had for him is, blessed is he that is not offended in me. Hallelujah. Amen. Listen, you ever felt like, amen, God was passing by, amen, everybody else and bypassing you? Come on now. Amen. There was John. Amen. Looking out there, and there was Jesus passing by the lame, healing them. Amen. Passing by the sick, healing them. Amen. But he bypassed the prison. Amen. Bypassed the cell. Amen. But you know what? John got a message that said, you know what? Amen. I ain't going to be offended in it.

Because I am persuaded this morning that God's got a message for you. If you'll hear it. Sister Teresa, would y'all come? Oh, hallelujah. I don't know how many of you came. Anguish of spirit. I don't know how many of you came feeling the cruel bondage. Oh, God. I don't know how many of you is hearing the crack of the whip or feeling the lash of the whip. But God's got a message, and in that message still contains the power of God. In that message still contains the person of God. In that message you will find the promise and provision of God. And if you'll just get that message right there. And it came to pass. Woo! Hallelujah. One preacher said that's his favorite text. And it came to pass. It came. And it stayed. And it lingered. And it was heavy. And I cried. And it hurt. And I was wounded. But it passed. Woo! That's all you need, friend. Is just to get the message. Heavenly Father, we thank you for the congregation. You know heavy hearts. You know burdens. You know problems. You know sicknesses. You know the diagnosis. But God, if one person right here would get the message, it'd turn their absolute life around this morning. If they could just hear the message of God Almighty. Oh, they might tell their circumstance goodbye. It might just come to pass this morning if they'd hear the message. Lord, I'm not denying the fact that we got trouble. We're needy people. I'm not denying the fact that I'm preaching to a congregation that's wounded. Their spirit is heavy. They got prodigals. They got lost companions. They got debt. They got problems. They got sorrows. I understand all of that. But Lord, if you'll help us, amen, we're going to make a promise right now that we're not going to allow those things, amen, to put a stone over the door of our heart. And we're going to be open to the word of the Lord. We're going to be receptive to the word of the Lord. In Jesus' name. And I wonder if somebody right now would step out from where you are. You'd say, my heart's been heavy. And my faith has been wavering. I've been weak. I've been burdened. And it's been hard for me to believe about God's power. It's been hard for me to believe about God's person and His provision. But this morning, I'm going to do my best to hear the word of the Lord. I want you to step out from where you are and come to this altar. Ain't no sense in us gathering together and coming out here and not hearing what God has to say to our heart. Because I'm telling you, my friend, if you want to pack up and leave the bondage of Egypt, you're going to have to get the message. Amen. If you want to pack up and leave the discouragement, you gotta get the message. If you want to leave, amen, your trouble, you've got to get the message of God. I'm not saying you don't have trouble. I'm not saying you ain't got problems. I'm just saying don't allow those troubles and don't allow those problems to keep you from hearing God. Come on, let's hear the Lord today.

0: life.
1: But physicians, only Jesus could bring relief.
0: I know it's the top of Egypt to you. I know it's a burden to you. I know it's troubling you. But why don't you make up your mind, Lord, I ain't going to allow that to keep me from hearing the message. I'm not going to allow that to keep me from hearing your word. I ain't going to allow my trouble to cause me to miss the message.
1: Still you can climb life's mountain.
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4: Brother, I got a new video that when you watch it, your surfing days are over, man. You're not going to want to get in that water for nothing. I'm just telling you, it's an aerial view, great whites everywhere. No thanks, man. I don't want nothing to do with it. But amen. Ephesians chapter 5. If you'd stand for the reading of God's Word, we're going to turn to verse 17. Wherefore, be ye not unwise, but understanding what the will of the Lord is. And be not drunk with wine wherein is excess, but be filled with the Spirit. And Brother Prysock, would you pray over the message tonight? Yes, Jesus. Amen. You can be seated. Now, I'm sure you all remember and came in joyfully and excited to just give your thoughts and what you came up with over the homework assignment that I gave you last week to make sure the four questions or the four main arguments that people offer up that you'll be able to participate tonight. And I'm going to try to give us ample time to be able to do that. But the reason I mention that now is because on the very back page of your handout, you'll see the last section says answer key. And then it says page one, page two. So if we don't get to all the things that I have written, you know, when you take this home, you'll be able to fill in the blanks, even if we never get to anything I have to say. Okay? So I just wanted to kind of make that known before I even get there. And hopefully you had a good time studying this subject. I tried to make it as easy as possible. But anyway, we're going to go ahead and dive right in. If you weren't here last week, what we're doing is we're trying to find out what the Scriptures have to say about the subject of alcohol. Is it okay for a Christian or even a non-Christian to drink? Is it sin or is it not a sin? Because even in the Christian church, there's varying views. People get very upset with one another, and it seems like in the church they say, well, it's okay to drink as long as you don't get drunk. And then there's people that go out and they drink and they're lost in sin, and they say, well, it's okay to drink because I'm not hurting anybody, you know. I mean, there's always some kind of argument as to why they think God is okay with somebody consuming alcohol. So what we need to know is not what their arguments are, but what does the Word of God have to say about the arguments that they offer? And last week we kind of went just through the foundational truths that we need to understand, which we're going to cover in our introduction here. But tonight we're going to be looking at the four main arguments that people offer up, and then we're going to be giving our answers to those. So if you want to just follow along with me at the beginning, it says, in our first study of this subject, we dealt with four principles that the Word of God clearly teaches concerning the consumption of alcohol. First of all, we learn that in Galatians chapter 5, verses 19 through 21, it is described as one of the works of the flesh. Now, You don't need to be a Bible scholar here, but are the works of the flesh a good thing? Is God pleased? I mean, because another one is murder, and lasciviousness, and adultery, and fornication. Is God pleased with the works of the flesh? No, He's not pleased with those things. Second thing we learn is in Proverbs chapter 23, verses 20 through 21, we're told that it's unacceptable to God for a person to associate themselves with somebody who is drinking alcohol. And I want to give a quick disclaimer here. It doesn't mean that if you're at a family reunion and somebody's drinking beer that you've got to leave and not have anything to do with them and just ostracize yourself from everybody that you've ever known in the past. But it is telling us very clearly to take heed how much we associate with that kind of influence inside of our lives. Okay. Third thing, in Habakkuk chapter 2, verse 15, it declares that it's a sin to even offer an alcoholic beverage to someone else. And then in number 4, in Proverbs chapter 23, verse 21, God warns His people to not even look at a drink that contains alcohol in it, let alone consume it for themselves. And all of those principles make it extremely obvious that God is completely against a person consuming alcohol, whether you're a sinner or whether you're a saint. God's against it. Because in all of those verses, the Lord is expressing in an unmistakable way just how against it He actually is. Which means that there's absolutely no reason for anyone to ever offer up any type of debate or dispute when it comes to this. It doesn't even make sense. There's no reason for anybody to offer up some type of debate or dispute. But everyone that claims His name should very simply and very humbly submit themselves to the view that He's already declared. He's made it very clear in His Word. And since that's His view, if we're His people, that should be our view, right? Being a Christian means to be Christ-like. That means the way that He feels about things needs to be the way that we feel about things. But unfortunately, that is not the response that a lot of people choose to give. But instead, they try to offer up all kinds of different arguments in a pathetic attempt to try to justify a person partaking of this outright and blatant sin. They don't just say, okay, Lord, that's the way that You feel about it. You don't want me to offer it, look at it, or consume it. That's fine, Lord. I won't have anything to do with it. Instead, they come up with all kinds of excuses as to why it would be okay for them to do so, after the Word of God says very clearly that they shouldn't. And the four most common arguments that people attempt to use against what the Word of God clearly shows us when it comes to this are as follows. Number one, they agree and they admit that it's wrong to get drunk, but they say that there's nothing wrong with consuming alcohol in moderation. I've even heard preachers preach against people getting drunk that would consume alcohol themselves. It's crazy, but they see a big difference there. Number two, they claim that even Jesus condoned the consumption of alcohol by admitting to drinking it Himself as well as turning water into wine. He condoned it. He was all right with it. As a matter of fact, He wouldn't just excuse it or be okay with it, but He participated in it Himself and even provided it to other people. Number three, they say that it must be all right for a Christian to drink because Noah was a godly man and the Bible declares that he drank alcohol and even became intoxicated by it. Remember, these are the four main arguments that people give as to why a Christian can drink alcohol. And then number four, they claim that it can't be wrong for a Christian to drink because the Apostle Paul even told Timothy to do it in 1 Timothy chapter 5, verse 23. Okay, now, I've heard other ones, and if somebody would like me to continue this study, I'd be more than happy to. But just for the sake of time, we're just going to deal with these four because I've heard all four of these more than I'd like to admit or more times than I wish I would ever had to hear. But as we stated in our last lesson, all of these arguments that people seem to use are both unscriptural and ungodly. And as 1 Peter chapter 3, verse 15 states, it's our duty as true believers in Christ to be used of God to expose this deception that unfortunately so many people seem to be under. It's our job to expose this deception, to show them that this isn't right. Because notice what the Word of God says. It says, "But sanctify the Lord God in your hearts and be ready always to give an answer to every man that asketh you a reason of the hope that's in you with meekness and fear." Now, this isn't on the handout, but I want you to notice the reason for us to expose this sin to them. It's not because we want to be better than them or tell them what a bunch of sinners and liberals they are. We're to do it in meekness and fear because we want them to have the correct view so they can have the correct lifestyle. It's done out of love and compassion, not to be mean and haughty and mean-spirited, okay? So in this study, that's exactly what we're going to do. Because we're going to fairly consider all four of these common arguments that people offer up, and we're going to respond to them in a biblical way. We're going to do it very fairly. And in doing so, we're going to prove how ignorant and how unstudied all of these excuses actually are. Because people have them, but that doesn't mean that they make any sense. Okay? Which, as we're about ready to see, is something that is extremely easy to do to anybody that's willing to accept the Word of God simply for what it says. Not what they think, not what society has told them, not what's become acceptable, not what their liberal pastor will condone from the pulpit, but what does the Word of God have to say about the subject, and especially about these four arguments they like to give. Okay? Now, the first argument we're going to look at is on the next page, where they admit that it's wrong to get drunk, and they say, but at the same time, they say that there is nothing wrong with consuming alcohol in moderation, okay? Which is a practice that is often referred to as casual or social drinking. Okay? Now, did anybody, before I get into my stuff, did anybody come up with a response on if somebody said, well, you know, the Bible says it's wrong to get drunk, but there's nothing wrong with just drinking a little bit. Okay? What would you say to somebody like that? Did anybody prepare? Yes. Okay. Anyone else? That's good, sister. That's good. Anyone? Yes, Sister Kincaid. Anyone else? Yes, brother. That's what me and Brother Mark was talking about the other night, and I'll talk to you after service about that. Anyone else have anything that they came up with? That's all very good. Yes, sister. I've heard a lot of people use the same argument, or defense that we would use for modesty when people want to argue what's modest, what isn't modest, what's the distinction of the sexes, what's not, and all that stuff, and we're not going to get into that tonight. But you know, a lot of times people will say, well, I dress this way because I realize it's as modest as I could possibly be. It's the biggest difference as I can possibly make. You all understand what I'm saying? And they say, I completely refrain from alcohol because then I know that I'm not doing anything wrong. Heard that too. Anybody else have anything before I get into this? Yes. So anybody that's truly concerned about living for God and has an ounce of the Spirit of God in them, okay, and anybody that has any kind of common sense that they're willing to use would realize that God is not pleased with any type of consumption of alcohol. Okay? Now, you understand what I'm saying? But But people don't listen to that kind of reasoning. They'll still say, well, everything everyone said, that's all well and good, and it should make sense to people. But I don't get drunk. So what's the big deal? I mean, that's the hang-up. So we've got to address that. Okay, so here's what I want you to understand concerning that. Okay, starting right there. It says, and there's several different ways to completely disprove this view. Number one, by coming to an accurate understanding of what the term drunk, drunkard, and drunkenness actually mean in the Bible. Okay, now this is where it's solidified. Because one of the main reasons that people tend to fall to this faulty view is because they have never taken the time to even study out what the words actually mean in the original languages that they were translated from. Okay, now here's an example. For instance, in Ephesians chapter 5, we're given the following command. Verse 17, wherefore be ye not unwise, but understanding what the will of the Lord is. And be not drunk with wine, where is an excess, but be filled with the Spirit. And in verse 17, it's clear that because of how important this subject is, we are to take the time to study it out properly so that we can come to a scholarly conclusion concerning what it says, rather than simply assuming that we already know what this passage means. We're to study it out in the right way. Because in verse 18, when it says, and be not drunk with wine, the Greek word that's translated to the word drunk means to not be intoxicated or affected by alcohol in any way. That's what a lot of people don't understand. To be affected by it in any way. And in the Old Testament, those same words are usually translated from the Hebrew word saba, which literally means to be tipsy. It'll even say that in your Strong's Concordance in a section of where it's trying to express the root. To be tipsy. Not drunk, tipsy. Which is showing us something that's very important, because it's telling us that God not only considers a person to be drunk when they're stumbling around, have slurred speech, and are completely inebriated, but He considers them to be drunk once they become affected by alcohol in even the slightest way. Which is a result that is practically impossible to predict. I mean, if you're consuming alcohol, how do you know if you're being affected in even the slightest way? Because it's not talking about, I'm drunk, and we've all seen that before. It's talking about being affected in any way by the beverage that you're consuming that has alcohol in it. That's what the Lord considers to be drunk. Okay, if I get funny looks, we can go through the Greek together after service if you'd like to. Okay. Now, when a person uses the last section of verse 18 to say that it's only wrong to drink alcohol in excess, they need to understand that the Greek word that the word excess is translated from doesn't mean to drink too much or to consume it to the point of intoxication like they unfortunately assume that it does, because that's kind of the way we would use that word today. But the word excess in the Greek actually translates to the word ungodliness, or to the word phrase or the term a riotous lifestyle. So that means that you could actually translate that verse like this. Never allow yourself to become affected by alcohol in any way, because even being the slightest bit tipsy will lead you to the condition of spiritual damnation and of being totally unacceptable in the sight of God. Be not drunk with wine, wherein is excess. That's what that means. Which shows us that when somebody tries to use this argument that it's all right in the sight of God for a person to consume alcohol in moderation, it becomes extremely obvious that they have never taken the time to obey what verse 17 is commanding them to do. Now think about that. God put that verse there for a reason. He said, "Wherefore be ye not unwise, but understanding what the will of the Lord is concerning what I'm getting ready to say." And it's interesting to note that the word unwise in that verse means egotistical and ignorant. In other words, it's somebody that approaches the Bible thinking they already know what it means. They don't have to bother studying it out. Which is exactly what people who hold this view fall to. Okay. Number two, then the next way that we can easily disprove this argument is by simply considering the four principles that we already covered in this lesson, okay, which is something Sister Kincaid just brought up. Because after all, if it's a work of the flesh, we know God's not pleased with it. I don't need to study this out. You know, if I shouldn't even look at it, and I shouldn't offer it to somebody else, and I surely shouldn't offer it to myself or to consume it in my own body. I mean, that's kind of a no-brainer. So at the very bottom of the page when it says, and simply by a person being willing to consider both of these things, it will provide them with an open and shut case concerning how God actually feels about this subject, as well as how they should feel about it too. Does anybody have any questions about that particular point? I mean, they'll say, it's okay to drink as long as you don't get drunk. Right, it is. Really? And that they'll fight with you about it. And just by simply defining these words in the original language, you see exactly what they mean. And there's no way that the Bible could ever promote somebody drinking alcohol. Ever. In any way, shape, or form. Okay. The second argument that people offer up is they claim that even Jesus condoned the consumption of alcohol by admitting to drinking it himself, as well as by him turning water into wine at the wedding feast in Cana. And in your assignment sheet from our last lesson, it stated the places that they try to use to establish this point, which are in Luke chapter 7, verses 30 through 35, and in John chapter 2, verses 1 through 11. Okay? Now, in Luke chapter 7, they claim that Jesus admitted to drinking alcohol because in verse 34, they say that he called himself a wine bibber. Okay? Which means a drunkard, somebody that does partake of alcoholic beverage. Okay, now, I put that on that sheet, and did anybody come up with a defense against that? Yes. Okay. Because remember, we established last week that whenever you see it in the Greek, it's onos, which means it could be fermented or non-fermented wine. We never know simply by looking at the Greek word which it is. Okay, I have to admit that as a holiness fundamental pastor. I can't say that the Bible says, because we don't know by looking at the original language. You know, we have to look at it in context and as a contextual whole too. Okay, so anybody else have anything? Yes. Exactly. And if you, does anybody else have anything they'd like to say? Because that completely disproves the whole thing just like that. Okay. Anybody else? No, notice what it says. But what they fail to understand is in that verse, the Lord wasn't admitting to being a wine bibber or a drunkard, but He was simply declaring what the religious leaders of that time were accusing Him of. He didn't say, hey, I'm a wine bibber. That's not what He said. Notice what it says in verse 34. He said, and ye say, behold, a gluttonous man and a wine bibber. But the argument they have is that He admitted to drinking alcohol because He called Himself. He didn't call Himself any such thing. So it's obvious that in this text, He was simply referring to the false accusation that these men were trying to pin on Him, and He wasn't describing the type of person that He actually was. And it's a good thing to call to remembrance other things that these men tried to call Him. They said that the only reason He could cast out devils is because He was possessed of the devil Himself. Do we want to give credibility to that? No, but if we want to hit the Budweiser, we'll go ahead and say these guys were right on some other stuff. Now think about that. Which shows us that when a person has the audacity to attempt to use this argument, it is both blasphemous and ridiculous. And when they read over the account that we find in John chapter 2 where Jesus turned water into wine, which He did, right? I mean, we can't deny that. He turned water into wine, into onos, which we don't know if it was fermented or unfermented, just by the Greek word. And they read over it and they try to say, see, Jesus was the one who actually made wine for people, so how could it possibly be a sin to drink it? Okay. Now, did anybody come up with a defense for that? Jesus made it. How could it be a sin to drink it? He made it. Yes. Anybody else? That's very good, brother. We're going to get to that in just a second on the next page. Anybody else? Okay, there's two primary things that lead them to this conclusion. Number one, they assume that the word wine that's used in this text is speaking of wine that has went through the process of fermentation. They just automatically assume it, even though we've already learned you can't know by the Greek word that's used. But they don't even look up the Greek word. They just see the word wine and they just think, oh, we call wine wine now and we don't call it grape juice. So if it would have been grape juice, the Bible would have said that's not the way it was back then. We already learned that. But as we already learned, the Greek word that's translated that it's translated from can be referring to either fermented or non-fermented wine, which shows us that you can't properly come to that conclusion simply by looking at that word. Okay, you can't say he turned it into alcoholic wine because it says he turned water into wine. You can't do that. That doesn't even make any sense because it by all means can mean either one, which could be dangerous for us to say or dangerous for them to admit. Okay, we got to take the word of God for what it says. But number two, they look at the phrase well drunk in verse 10 and they assume that it means that the wine that Jesus made was stronger or more intoxicating than the wine people had started off drinking, which is what Brother Lance is referring to. In John chapter 2 verse 9 it says, when the ruler of the feast had tasted the water that was made wine, and knew not whence it was, but the servants which drew the water knew, the governor of the feast called the bridegroom and said unto him, every man at the beginning doth set forth good wine, and when they have well drunk, then that which is worse. But thou hast kept the good wine until now. But the conclusion that they come to isn't the proper meaning of this text at all. Because the best way to explain what this verse is saying is to simply say that most people give their best wine first, but you have saved the best for last. Okay, now here's where they get goofed up. When it says, when men have well drunk, you've got to give credit where credit is due. That term drunk in the Greek means intoxicated by alcohol. There's no way around it. That's exactly what that means. But it does not say that Jesus participated in that. It doesn't say that people at that feast were partaking of that. He's just giving a blanket comment. He says, you know, usually, you know, people will, you know, once everybody's smashed, they'll bring out whatever because it doesn't matter anymore. And that's the only focus. But notice what this verse is saying. It says, and he saith unto him, every man at the beginning does set forth good wine. And the definition of that word good in the Greek means valuable or of the best quality. The best stuff they've got. They usually bring it out first. But he's saying, wait a second, now Jesus brought the best out for last. Meaning that the wine that Jesus made tasted better than the wine that people had drunk before. Not that he had used his divine power to create a wine that was equivalent to a bottle of 100 proof whiskey. I mean, it doesn't even make any sense. That's not what the Word of God is saying. It's talking about the quality, the value, the taste of it. It's not talking about how strong it was. And also you have to consider in verse 11 that it says that Jesus performed this miracle in order to manifest His glory. So if you hold to the position that He used fermented wine to do this, then you're saying that He used alcohol to glorify Himself and God, which would be an impossibility, because just like Sister Stephanie just said, in Proverbs chapter 20, verse 1, we're told that wine is a mocker, and strong drink is raging. But then in Galatians chapter 6, verse 7, it states, be not deceived, God is not mocked. Which shows us that it would be an impossibility for the wine that He created to have been fermented, because in doing so, He wouldn't have been glorifying God, but He would have actually been mocking Him. Right? Does that make sense? Not to mention the fact that He would have been sinning simply by providing alcohol to somebody else. So again, it's easy to see that this argument is both ridiculous and blasphemous. The Son of God didn't use alcohol to glorify His Heavenly Father. His Heavenly Father is totally against it, just like He is. And the reason that people come to these cockamamie conclusions is because they don't just settle themselves down and say, wait a second, what does the Word of God actually have to say about this? I can't just look at the term well drunk and assume that Jesus was and everybody there was, and that I can't do that because that's not what it's saying. It's talking about good wine. It's not saying that anybody even was drunk. He's given a basic statement. It doesn't even make sense. Third argument that people have. They say that it must be completely fine for a Christian to drink because Noah was a godly man and the Bible declares that he drank alcohol and even became intoxicated by it. Okay. Now, did anybody come up with a defense for this? Yes. And deny that you even know Jesus, because Peter did. I mean, we can come up with all kinds of dandies. So, because other men of God had failed, I guess God can commission us to do things that we don't have to do, because Jonah fell to that too. So, because other people made mistakes, was God getting swallowed by a whale to lead you to a place of repentance? Does that sound like something God's pleased with? To receive that look in the courtyard that Jesus gave Peter after he denied him three times, do you think that that was a pleasant look to receive? Very good point, brother. Anybody else? All right. I don't want to steal the show here, but I want to make sure that we, you know, take on this. Yes? We're going to get to that too. Think about that though. That is the excuse that people offer up. Well, Noah did it. And I don't care if there was consequences. I don't care if God was pleased with it. He did it, so it surely it's got to be okay. Did you even read the next verse of the story that they're talking about? I mean, it's insane. And I'm not trying to make fun or try to make them look like a bunch of intellectual midgets. That's not my point tonight. But that is my point tonight, and I just said something that I didn't really mean. But I'm not doing it to be mean. I'm doing it to make a point. How silly. I'm just going to read until I read what I want to see, and then I'm going to stop so nothing can disprove it. That's the attitude that people have towards the Bible nowadays. Okay. Now, they say that it's okay to drink alcohol because Noah was wonderful and godly and all these things, and he drank alcohol and even became intoxicated. Okay. But now it says this. And unfortunately, by reading Genesis chapter 9, verse 20 through 25, you'll find that what they claim about Noah is very true. Just is. We can't get away from it. I'd love to say, well, no, he didn't, but I can't say that. That can't be my defense. Because in verse 20 it says, and Noah began to be a husbandman, and he planted a vineyard, and he drank of the wine and was drunken. The Hebrew word there, it's clear by studying the definition of that word drunken, as well as noticing the way that he was affected by the wine that he drank, that Noah obviously became intoxicated by fermented wine. There's no question that's exactly what took place. But after reading those verses, it's important to ask yourself two very important questions. Number one, just because Noah got drunk, does that mean that God was accepting of his behavior? No. Why would we think that? The Bible says David was a man after God's own heart. He committed adultery. Was the Lord okay with that? No. Thankfully, the Lord says that he remembers our frame, that we're but dust, and understands that we're going to have faults and failures in our lives, that he's willing to work us through. Now, the answer would certainly be no, because nowhere does it imply that, and it would be foolish to assume that simply because of the way that the Bible tells us that God feels about everyone that does such things. He's not putting something new in the Word of God. There are exceptions to things. Like, for instance, God's against divorce, but there's an exception clause that's given. Okay? And I'm not going to debate whether it's betrothal or after you've actually been married and your spouse is unfaithful. That's not going to be my point tonight either. But I'm just saying, there are some, but God is not writing something new here. Okay, second thing to consider, what kind of consequences did his actions bring? Okay. Did his becoming intoxicated cause him to be blessed because of it? Did God bless Noah over what he did? As a matter of fact, it caused three terrible things to occur instead. Number one, it caused him public humiliation. And I won't go into what all took place in that story. You can read it for yourself. Number two, it caused him major problems within his family. And number three, it caused innocent people to get hurt, which is what alcohol usually does. So does that sound like a good example for us to follow to you? Does it sound like a situation that God would be pleased with in any way? Of course not. Which proves that this argument is totally unreasonable. I mean, you don't hear people running around the church, you know, and coming out with new books trying to justify Peter denying that he knew who Jesus was. It's okay to socially deny. It's okay to deny in moderation. I mean, they don't say those kind of arguments. But when it's something that they really want to do, buddy, they'll come up with whatever they have to come up with for it to make sense to them. Okay. Number four, fourth argument, is they claim that it can't be wrong for a Christian to drink because the Apostle Paul instructed Timothy to do it in 1 Timothy chapter 5, verse 23. And let's read that verse. It says, drink no longer water, but use a little wine, which is onos, which we don't know if it's fermented or non-fermented by that Greek word, for thy stomach's sake, and thine oft infirmities. Okay, now did anybody have a defense for this? Yes. Why? I'm not trying to put you on the spot. Okay, right, right. We can just go back to the foundations of what we've already learned. We don't really need anything more than that. But a lot of people won't be satisfied with just that, right? That's the way some folks are. Anybody else? Yes. Okay. Hey, and only at First Assembly of God can you get a bowel lesson on a Wednesday night. No, no. Anybody else? Yes. I'm just leaning because this thing is so loud. When somebody talks back there, it's kind of hard to hear. Yeah, okay. Anyone else have anything? Because we're going to kind of, you couldn't hear? Okay. We're going to kind of get into it here in a second. But we aren't even going to have to go on the alcohol part of it, whether it was fermented or non-fermented. Okay. Okay, let's just go ahead and follow. Okay. Again, what they're claiming took place actually did occur, because it clearly shows that Paul was instructing Timothy to drink wine in this text. There's no arguing that away. But before a person can try to use this verse as a means to justify somebody who's a Christian drinking alcohol, they first have to consider two things. Number one, there is no reason to assume that Paul is referring to fermented wine. There's no reason that we would have to think that. Which goes without saying, simply because Paul was the same person that penned some of the words that we just got done studying. He's the one that said, "And be not drunk with wine, where is an excess." And we just learned what that really means. Same guy said it. And then he said in 2 Corinthians chapter 6, verse 10, "Nor drunkards, anyone that's affected by it in any way, shall inherit the kingdom of God." Which shows us that either Paul was telling Timothy to drink unfermented wine, or that he was some type of deranged, hypocritical lunatic, and we have to throw away the majority of the New Testament. It's got to be one or the other. Because it's the same person saying the same things. Number two, and this is really the point I want to make. You have to understand the purpose.

a Bible manners and customs book to learn something like this, just so you know. We also know by studying history that unfermented wine was commonly used as a tonic in societies where water supplies were contaminated with these kind of problems. So it makes perfect sense. It would be like saying this today. Oh, your stomach's upset? Take a little bit of Pepto-Bismol. You'll feel a little bit better. That's all that was being said. Okay? And furthermore, we know that Paul couldn't have been instructing Timothy, who was a young pastor, to drink alcoholic wine simply because Paul was the one who also stated in Timothy to Timothy in 1 Timothy chapter 3, verse 3, that one of the qualifications for him to be a minister was to not be given to wine. So, I mean, you really got to understand the problems this causes if we want to assume this is fermented wine, because Paul's saying, and there when it says not given to wine, that's talking about being taken over, you know, with intoxication by alcohol. So here Paul's saying, listen, it'll send you to hell. You can't do it if you want to be a pastor. You know, you can't drink it, eat, and become intoxicated, even in the slightest bit affected by it, or you know, it'll ruin your relationship with God. But since your stomach's hurting, go ahead and do it. That's not what he's saying there. What he's saying is, hey, unfermented wine can do the trick, so go ahead and drink that, because they didn't have Pepto-Bismol. They didn't have some of the different options that we have today, so it totally makes sense when you consider that. And that was a remedy that was used not just by Christians of that day, but by everybody of that day. Okay. So for the last time, all of these arguments that people use to try to justify a Christian consuming alcohol are ignorant, arrogant, and as far against the Word of God, what it actually has to say about this subject as it could possibly be. Which proves to us that it's not something that's confusing at all, but in reality, it's something that's very clear. Okay? So whenever somebody comes and they try to argue with you about this, all you have to do is two things to set them straight very quickly. Number one, present them with the material that we covered in the last two lessons. That's all you got to do. Really, in the first lesson, that's all you have to use. But if there are people that really like to argue and they feel like they're, you know, scholarly and they've really dug, then go over what we've talked about tonight and show them, no, you obviously didn't read these texts properly, or you could have never possibly logically came to that conclusion. It doesn't make any sense. Or number two, ask them to show you from the Word of God how you are wrong and they're right. You'd be amazed at the look that you get. People want to argue and say that you're wrong. You say, okay, I'm wrong. Now you show me with this book where you're right and I'm wrong. Show me. Show me where it says that it's okay to drink just a little bit but not to get drunk. Show me where it says that. Show me where it says that God was pleased with Noah because he became intoxicated. Show me where it says that. And I can guarantee you that's something they won't be able to do. Okay, so here's what we're going to do tonight. I'm trusting that nobody here is struggling with consuming alcohol right now. Okay, if you are, you know, hey, we can pray about that too. But I really want to take this time of prayer seriously. And the reason why is we've got about 15 minutes that we can spend seeking the face of God before normal service is even over. And how many of you know that there is a tremendous problem in the church today with people not accepting what the Word of God really has to say? It's causing people to question and call us hypocrites when we're not doing anything hypocritical in that area at all. But people have all kinds of problems. I mean, it's just caught. Are you content to see people have all kinds of ungodly liberal views but still claim the name of Christ? I want to see them changed. I don't want them to just get online and listen to this message and say, oh boy, Kincaid thinks he knows more than what I do. I mean, I want their mind to be illuminated by the power of the Holy Ghost and them come to the proper realization of what God actually has to say about this subject so they don't have that faulty view anymore. That's what I want to see happen. And I realize that we can get frustrated with people and we can think, man, they're so deceived, they're so far gone, they're so liberal. But folks, just like we were singing before we started this message, Jesus Christ really can change people.
He really is the answer.

0: doesn't matter how messed up they are. He can come and set them on the right path. So the name that they claim will go along with their life. And on top of that, how many of you know people that don't even claim to be saved, that life is in utter ruin because of their consumption of alcohol? You know, I can think of somebody right now that I love with all my heart. And he would claim that he drives better drunk. And he attempts to prove it by driving his entire family around drunk all the time. Not caring about what one day it's going to do to the people inside his car. And not caring what it's going to do to the person that he ends up coming in contact with on the other side of the road. But he's so messed up by his vice that he'll really claim, I drive better when I'm drunk. Do you believe God really can change a person like that? Regardless of how many years they've struggled with alcohol, you think God can really sober them up? I believe that we could pray for somebody like that, that God would cause them to get sick to their stomach even smelling the smell of alcohol, let alone tasting the taste of it, to the place where they would never want to partake of it again. And I know this because God did that for my dad. I mean, my dad used to be as drunk as what a person could be. I mean, he liked to go around, party, and drive his 65 Mustang and, you know, drunk driving, broke that thing up, bought another one, all this kind of stuff. But my mom was coming to church and she started praying and said, "Lord, I want you to sober him up. I don't want a drunk husband. I want a change in his life." And God came down and began to deal with my dad as an unsaved person and caused him to despise the taste of alcohol to where he'd get sick if he drank it, and he never drank again. Totally bound by it for years, and he never drank it again. If he can do it for Lester Kincaid, he can do it for anybody. And we're going to believe that as we come to pray. It doesn't matter if it's our liberal Christian friend that needs their warped view changed, or the person that we love that's lost in sin that is totally bound by their vice, God can change their heart. And we're going to stand on the truth of His Word as we come to pray. Brother, if you could go ahead and place.
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2: 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Up next, another great message from Brian McElvey.

Amen. How many times has the Lord, maybe even without us knowing it, revealed His love to us in ways of provision, protection, providing a Savior? Amen. We serve a God that is keenly interested in you and I, and I'm thankful for that. And this morning, I believe the Lord wants to help us and encourage us. What Sister Dirth said is so true in this holiday season. For many, it's a time of joy, a time of thanksgiving, a time of reflection. But for some, it is a hard season. And so I'm praying the Lord would not only encourage us individually this morning, but encourage our church collectively. I'm thankful to be a part of the church. Amen. And more importantly, I'm thankful to be a part of this church. We are not the only ones with a hold on the truth, but we are the ones that God has placed here. And so I'm thankful to be a part of this church and to be a part of a fellowship and body that loves God and that wants to be with Him. And this morning I'm going to be preaching on the church. Book of Matthew chapter 16 is going to be our text this morning, and verse 13 is where we will start reading. Matthew 16 and verse 13. I want to preach on His church this morning. Now, if any of you, I don't know if you'll notice, but in case you do, I preached out of this chapter two Wednesday nights ago in our youth service about choosing to be a Christian, choosing to be a disciple, but I cannot get away from this passage of Scripture. And so this morning I want to preach about His church. You know, as individuals, when He changes us, when He makes us new, we take on a new nature, we take on a new lifestyle, but that's as an individual thing. But when we come together under one banner and under one name as His church. Amen. And I'm thankful for the church. I'm going to borrow something from Brother Larry Thomas. He's the pastor at Spalding Road. And he said something this past year that really impacted my life. And before we read our text, I want to kind of repeat what he said of why I'm thankful to be a part of His church. Amen. I was raised in the church. I got changed in the church. I got saved in church. I got born again. I got a new life given to me in church. I got filled with the Holy Ghost in church. I got sanctified and am still being sanctified in the church. I've got friends out of this church and over all His church that are lifelong friends. Amen. I've got memories of this church that will go with me for the rest of my life. I got married in the church. I met my wife at church. Amen. I dedicated my children in church. Amen. I've watched my friends dedicate their children. Sadly, we've laid to rest some folks that we've loved in church, but I've shouted in church about the hope that we're going to see them again. Hallelujah. Amen. We've talked about revival, but I've seen it in church. Amen. I've seen people come in, amen, that were bound by drugs and alcohol, and God deliver them in church. I've watched folks come in whose lives were wrecked, but by the grace of God, they got changed in church. I'm thankful to be a part of the church. Amen. But more than that, I'm thankful to know the Savior and God that owns the church. Hallelujah. That's the defining difference. Amen. When Brother Thomas was testifying about that, my heart rate started going up a little bit, and I got a little charged out at Southern Ohio campgrounds at the men's advance when he was talking about why he loved the church. Amen. Are you glad to be a part of the church this morning? Amen. I'm not talking about a group activity. I'm not talking about a club. I'm talking about a life force that's driving on, amen, to a goal and a destiny. Hallelujah. I'm glad to be a part of the kingdom of God. Glory to God. We got to get in the Word this morning. Amen. I just felt like we needed to be reminded about some of the good things going on in the church. Hallelujah. Let's stand this morning. The book of Matthew chapter 16 and verse 13. When Jesus came into the coast of Caesarea Philippi, He asked His disciples, saying, "Whom do men say that I, the Son of Man, am?"
And they said, some say that thou art John the Baptist, some Elias, and others Jeremiah the or one of the prophets. He saith unto them, but whom say ye that I am? And Simon Peter answered and said, thou art the Christ, the Son of the living God. And Jesus answered and said unto him, blessed art thou, Simon Barjona, for flesh and blood hath not revealed it unto thee, but my Father which is in heaven. And I say also unto thee that thou art Peter, and upon this rock I will build my church, and the gates of hell shall not prevail against it. And I will give unto thee the keys of the kingdom of heaven, and whatsoever thou shalt bind on earth shall be bound in heaven, and whatsoever thou shalt loose on earth shall be loosed in heaven. Hallelujah. I want to preach on his church this morning. Can we pray for the remainder of this service? Heavenly Father, I'm thankful for you. I'm thankful that you changed me. You allowed me to be a part of your kingdom. And Lord, you've planted me in this church, this body. Lord, I love you. I appreciate you. God, I thank you for this church. Lord, thank you for our pastors, God, that lead us. Lord, thank you for our people that are faithful, Father, to serve you. Minister, God, encourage today. Lord, in your name we pray. Amen. Amen. Glory to God. You can be seated this morning. Thank you for standing. His church. You know, we go to church. This is Union Pentecostal Church. This building is known as the church. There are a lot of churches. There's a lot of churches within just a 5-mile radius of this church. But in terms of the church that we're talking about the body of believers. The church of Jesus Christ, the extension of the vine. The Bible said that he is the vine and we are the branches. The branches are an example of what the connection is. We are the fulfillment of the body of Christ. We see that when the body bears, or when the vine bears fruit, then that means that there is a flowing going through that system from the roots all the way up to the branches that shows a connection. We are that connection. And I pray that we bear fruit so that the world around us knows that we are connected to the one who gives life, Jesus Christ. He is everything to the church. Now notice here in Matthew that Peter is giving Jesus, amen, his answer to a question that I believe we all must ask ourselves if we claim to be Christians. Who is Jesus? Who is he? What do we believe about him? What do we know about him? Well, any true believer will tell you, number one, he's our Savior and he's our God. He's everything that we live for. He's the answer to all of our life questions, and he's the one that gives hope. But Peter answered him in an answer in a way that had not yet been given for fear of the Jews. Up to this point, Jesus had been ministering. He'd been doing miracles. He had been doing things amongst the country of Israel. But up to this point, there had not been a declaration of his role as the Messiah. At least not publicly by the disciples. And so Jesus is asking his disciples, who do men say that I am? Well, some think that you are basically a reincarnation of John the Baptist, who had already been beheaded. Some think that you're Jeremiah the prophet. Some think you're Isaiah. And then Jesus stops them because they're given all the wrong answers. And up to this point, that's all that the people assumed. And he says, but who do you say that I am? What's your take on it? Peter, always being the one to stand up first, says, I believe you are, amen, the Son of God. He gives him the answer. He says here, you are the Christ, the Son of the living God. Basically, what he's saying is, you are Messiah. You are who we've been waiting for. You're who the prophecy is foretold was going to come. And you are what we need. Jesus tells him, blessed art thou, Simon Barjona, for flesh and blood hath not revealed it unto thee, but my Father which is in heaven. A divine revelation will always precede a changed life. For an individual to come to God and be changed in the church, there must be a revelation of the divinity of Jesus Christ and his role as the Savior that they need.
Peter here is acknowledging, Jesus, you are the Messiah, the Son of the living God. You're everything that we've been waiting for. If they were a devout Jew, they would have been waiting and looking for the Messiah. And we know this by the response of the crowd after Jesus' death, who still were looking for the Messiah. For they would not believe that Jesus was the answer. Peter acknowledges the divinity of Christ, and he says that he is the Messiah. And then Jesus goes on to give him another revelation. Jesus says, I say unto thee also. He just told him that his Father had revealed this information, this knowledge to him. But then Jesus says, I'm going to reveal something to you also. Your name is Peter, which in the Greek means Petra, a stone, a pebble. But he says, but upon this rock, Petros, meaning that Jesus was revealing to Peter, yes, you are, amen, known as a stone, but upon this rock, the rock that the psalmist said, he lifted me up also out of a horrible pit and set my feet upon a rock. He would have known that the interpretation there was talking about the God who had come. He said, upon this rock, I will build my church. He automatically claims ownership of what is about to happen in the world. That there are going to be men and women that God uses to spread the gospel of Jesus Christ to all the world. And he's going to be the head of it. And he's going to have ownership of it. And he's naming right here to Peter, you called me Messiah and the Son of God. And I'm telling you, you're right. But I've got a work to do and I'm going to use the church to do it. Hallelujah. Amen. We are his church. He owns the church. This building, we're a collective body. We come together from many different walks of life, but we come together under the banner of Jesus Christ. We claim him as our Lord. We invite others to come to also know him. Amen. To join what is the greatest family of all time. We invite folks to come to be changed by him. It is his church, and his church is built upon himself. His church is built upon himself. He is the foundation. Amen. In the epistles, it is described by Paul as being, he said, he is the chief cornerstone. Everything relies upon him in terms of foundation. Peter later said that he was that place that the builders rejected, that cornerstone, but that he is now what is built upon. We are the top of that. We are what is laid upon the foundation, but he is what we rest on. Everything in the church goes through him. A healthy church worships through him. Amen. A healthy church ministers through him. A healthy church glorifies Jesus. A healthy church will lift up the Lord to the lost. Everything should be about Christ. Amen. It is an alarming thing when churches begin to redirect their attention to things that are not of God. I believe in the miraculous. Amen. I believe in the things that God wants to do in his church. But when our attention begins to turn away from Christ at work in our hearts, we have lost focus of what the church is all about. It's Christ at work in the world today, reaching souls so that they will know the life-changing power of Jesus Christ. That's what the church is. His church is built upon himself. Amen. The true church reflects Jesus. It exalts Jesus. Amen. It glorifies Jesus. Amen. The church has a desire to see people brought into the kingdom and souls changed and people helped, because that's what Jesus did. That was his desire. Amen. He went to places people wouldn't go, and he changed people and he touched people's lives that people wouldn't touch. And that should be the reflection that the church has in the world today. Amen. More than just an assembly, more than just a place of worship. It is a reflection of the one that we are built upon. Secondly, his church is alive. Amen. We believe in healing. We believe in salvation. We believe in the miraculous. We believe because Jesus told here, whatsoever things are bound on earth shall be bound in heaven. Whatsoever things shall be loosed on earth shall be loosed in heaven, according to the church.
He told his disciples that by faith they should cast out devils in the name of the Lord. They should take up serpents and it won't harm them. Amen. He gave power to the church, and we believe in the miraculous, and we believe the church is alive because we believe that Jesus is alive. That's the defining difference in the church of Jesus Christ and every faith and every nominal denomination out there that preaches anything else, is that we believe that the same Jesus that walked the earth is alive today. Amen. That he dwells in heaven, but he also dwells in the hearts of men and women and boys and girls. We believe the church is alive as a body because the head is alive, Christ. Amen. We believe in the miraculous because Jesus was the healer and is the healer. We believe in salvation because Jesus saved lives before us, and he saved our lives, and we believe that he'll do it again. So we live in a church that is alive. Amen. His church is alive because he has promised us things. Amen. He has promised us that he'd be with us and that he'd never forsake us. He's promised us that he would abide with us as comforter. Amen. As the keeper of our souls, he's promised us these things. Amen. It's a living church. Thirdly, amen, his church is going to prevail against the attacks of the enemy. You know, we cannot forget the basics of Christianity. There is an enemy of our souls and an enemy of the church. You know, I was thinking about all the things that our church has faced within the last few years, and it seems like it's been one attack after the other of sicknesses, of issues in the home, problems at work, you know, things going on that are outside of our control, and it's an attack of the enemy. But I so appreciated several months ago our pastor preached, and I felt like it was our leader just giving a rallying cry about how our church is going to go on. And how that, you know, even though the enemy would come in, would like to come in like a flood, that the Spirit of the Lord will raise up a standard against the enemy. And there are times in the middle of the battle, especially for young people, or it doesn't really matter the age, but sometimes as young people, we feel like this is how it's always going to be. We're never going to get out of this. We're never going to get beyond this attack. We're never going to make it through this battle. But I'm here to remind us this morning that the church of Jesus Christ is going to prevail against the enemy. Amen. He told Peter, upon this rock, upon myself I'll build my church, and the gates of hell shall not prevail against it. Hallelujah. Amen. I got to thinking about what was the difference. Why didn't he just say that hell would not prevail against it? Because the gates of hell reminds me of an attack. Amen. A moving front. But I'm telling you, the enemy is nothing more than a secondary thought of what God would really like to do. He imitates everything that the Lord does, but he can never duplicate. And so although he would like to advance, the enemy has already been forewarned by God that he has no power over the church. Amen. He would like to attack. He'll like to pick off young people. He'll like to destroy homes. He'll like to mess up lives. But be reminded, church, we are his people, and the gates of hell shall not prevail against the church. We're going to make it to heaven. We're going to make it all the way. We're going to see revival come. We're going to see souls saved because he's the head of the church. Hallelujah. Glory to God. We've been facing a lot of stuff, church, but if we'll hold on a little while longer, we're about to see that God has already got our best interest in mind and heart. He is our defense. He is our lawyer. He is everything that we need. He's the one that fights for us. Hold on to Jesus. Don't leave the church. It's not a time to quit. You see, one of the greatest lies the enemy has convinced people with is that when things get hard, it'd be just better off not to go back to church. No, listen, you need to be here. We need you to be here. You know, you make a difference in the body. And I believe this morning the Lord liked to remind some folks that his church is going to win because Jesus is going to win. Hallelujah. Hey, listen, pastor's been preaching to us.
about the Jesus response and the way that he's ministered in times past is the way he's going to be ministering to us. But we need to be reminded that because we're under attack, amen, that means Jesus is under attack, but he is not going to lose. All right? The Lord is going to win. He's already won the victory on the cross. So this is merely just a battle, amen, that the enemy already knows he's going to lose. Stay with Jesus. Don't leave him. Amen. Don't depart from him. Hold on to him. He loves you. He wants you to be in this church. You need to be in this church. We need to be in this church because we're going to make it if we stay in the church. Hallelujah. Amen. Don't give up. Amen. Don't give in. Young people, listen, it's time for revival amongst our youth group. Amen. Our church is in need of revival, but may it begin in us. It is time to seek the Lord because the enemy is attacking, because the enemy is fighting. But greater is he that is in us than he that is in the world. We will not stumble or fall or faint if we will hold onto the hand of God. He will never leave us or forsake us. So we as the church might as well never leave or forsake him. Hallelujah. His church is going to go on. I want to be a part of it. Hallelujah. Amen. Music, would you come this morning? Glory to God. Can we lift our hands and worship the Lord? Amen. I'm glad to be a part of your church, Lord. Hallelujah. Oh, Lord, I love you, Jesus. God, I'm thankful for you, for the hope of heaven. Hallelujah. Oh, glory to the Lamb of God. Glory to the Lamb. Glory to the Lamb. Hallelujah. Let's stand this morning. Praise your name, Jesus. Praise your name, Jesus. Hallelujah. You've got a role to play this morning. We are a part of the church. But as his body, amen, the Lord has told us to examine ourselves, inspect ourselves, and see where we are in our faith. Well, this morning, you know, I believe in the church. I believe in our pastors the Lord has given us. I believe in our leadership. I believe in our people. Amen. Because the Lord has blessed us here. And Brother Jerry, there's times that we can be in so much turmoil on the outside, it starts to affect us on the inside. And that happens with the church too. You know, folks can be battling sickness in the home or just things going on, and all of a sudden there's tension and you know, things start popping up in the church that's not meant to be there. But I'm telling you, if we'll come to the altar this morning and ask the Lord, God, give me a fresh relationship with you, a fresh touch from you, a fresh encounter with your Spirit. God, revive me. We sang about that this morning. Revive me again. Lord, if I've not been thankful for the church in a little while, help me to remember things that would help me to be thankful. Because when we have a heart of thanksgiving towards being a part of the kingdom of God, that heart of thanksgiving will lead us to do things to expand the kingdom of God. Hallelujah. Are you glad to be a part of the church this morning? If you're not a believer this morning, I want you to know something. You are loved by an almighty God. Amen. And you're welcome. Amen. He wants to change us. Change you. And this morning, whether you're here inside Union Pentecostal Church, or maybe you're listening online at home or wherever you are, you can become part of the church, that body of believers right now. Amen. If you're here this morning and you need Jesus as your Savior, I want to invite you to come. We use these steps here as an altar. If you come, I guarantee you there will be other believers that will be here to pray with you. Is there anyone this morning you'd say, Pastor Brian, I need to be a part of the church. And by that I mean I need to be a part of the family of God. I want to be changed. I want to serve Him. Is there anyone this morning you'd say, I need Jesus? Hallelujah. Hallelujah. Glory to God. All right, church. Amen. I love saying that. I love being a part of this body. Church, can we find a place to pray?
You know, if there's anything in our lives that are hindering this fellowship, you know, there might be a hurt feeling or something this morning. I just feel led to say this. If there's something that's going on, won't you just ask the Lord to help you take care of it so that we as the body can come together and glorify God and do the work of God. Amen. Let's come pray this morning. Let's come find a place to pray and just glean in His presence. Hallelujah. Lord, I love You. Thank You for this church. Oh, thank You for the youth group. Thank You for our elders, Lord. Thank You for our adults, Jesus. Hallelujah. Oh, Father, thank You for our children. Lord, thank You for allowing us to be a part of this body. Glory to God.

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2: Why don't you just turn around and shake somebody's hand and tell them, I'm happy. Amen. Praise God. Amen. Praise the Lord. Amen. Praise the Lord. All right. Book of Proverbs tonight. Book of Proverbs, chapter number 3. I need you to help me preach tonight. I'm going to preach something a little bit different. But I'll tell you what. If I can even come anywhere near preaching it, as much as I feel it tonight, we're going to have a good service. But I tell you what, I don't know if I can even get close to preaching it as good as I feel about it tonight. Proverbs chapter number 3 and verse number 1. My son, forget not my law, but let thy heart keep my commandments. And my dad said amen. But it wasn't, he wasn't the one that wrote that, my son, keep my commandments. All right. For length of days and long life and peace shall they add to thee. Let not mercy and truth forsake thee. Bind them about thy neck. Write them upon the table of thy heart. Write them upon the table of thy heart. So shalt thou find favor and good understanding in the sight of God and man. Amen. Let's pray. Lord, we thank you, Jesus, for this opportunity, Lord. I thank you, Jesus, for sparing my life, Lord, for giving me the ability, Lord, to stand here and preach again, Lord. I thank you, Lord, for this church. I appreciate you, Lord, for everything you've already done for us in this revival. And I pray tonight, Lord, that you would just have your blessed way. Move around these altars, Lord, and give me the right spirit and the right words to say in the name of Jesus. And everybody said amen.
3: Amen.
2: Hey, that's getting better and better. All right. Amen. I want to take for a title tonight, if it'd be all right to take a title. I want to take for a title, The Unwritten Books. The Unwritten Books. Now, we call this thing I read out of the Bible, and you know, the word Bible is not in the Bible. That's one of my little things I love to hear when they say, yeah, but brother, that word ain't in the Bible. I say, well, the word Bible isn't in the Bible. So, the word Bible simply means a book of books. So, the Holy Bible that I read out of has 66 different books in the Bible. Now, I don't want to cross no doctrine here tonight, but I don't believe in total complete predestination. You see, I believe it's the Lord's will that everybody, I believe it's the Lord's desire that everybody gets saved. Amen. I believe he gives the invitation to come and pray to everybody. I believe that everybody in their lifetime will have an opportunity or the Spirit come to them and ask them to pray. Well, let me tell you, though, obviously not everybody does pray and not everyone is saved. Well, in the Word of God, in these 66 books, there was many prophets and prophetesses and men and women that wrote for the books that we now have, which is called the Bible. But I just wonder, and this is just Brother Doug's imagination, I just wonder if everybody that the Lord had dealt with during the many years of the Bible being written, if every one of them had prayed and given their life to the Lord and done everything they could to please God, I wonder what else might have happened during all those years. Amen? But we will never know. It's something we can talk to Jesus about when we get to heaven. But I just wonder how many there was that did not pray that the Lord would have loved to have used in a great and mighty way, but they would not turn their life and their will over to the Lord. Well, in these 66 books, there was five of those books, rather, that was written by a man named Moses. The beginning of our Bible, matter of fact, was written by a man named Moses. Now, if I read it right, and if I understand it right, of what I read in the Bible and what I read from other men's writing, Moses was what they call slow of speech, and he was so badly handicapped that he needed to have Aaron with him in order just to be the leader and the pastor. And yet, the Lord used him to write five of those books that we read. Amen? Amen. All right. Now, there was a guy named David who, of course, we say the book of Psalms. Well, he did write 73 of those Psalms himself. 73 of those Psalms were written by this man named David. Yeah, but Brother Doug, David was a great man. Now, wait a minute. Wasn't David started off just being a little ruddy shepherd boy? Wasn't he just a shepherd boy? And he was willing to let the Lord use him in such a great way that he ended up writing 73 Psalms? Amen. Now, this man named Solomon, which was David's son, wrote three of those 66 books. Now, Solomon was the, I don't know what the right word would be even to use. He was a product, I guess would be the right word, of adultery. Oh, yes, he was. And let me tell you, Solomon, yeah, he lived in King David's house. Well, let me tell you, Solomon saw some very disturbing things in his life. Wasn't it his brother that killed another brother? Wasn't it one of his brothers that raped his own sister? Wasn't it his younger brother? Well, been older in years wise, but that was born, that got so sick that he died. Solomon had a rough raising and growing up in David's house, and yet Solomon wrote three of those books. All right, there's the book of Amos, written by a man named Amos. And Amos said one of the things that I just love. A matter of fact, I read it on the way here to church tonight because I just love it. Amos began to prophesy, and he was questioned by somebody about it, and he said, well, now, hey, I never did prophesy, and my father, he isn't a prophesier, but the Lord said unto me, go and prophesy. Amen. So Amos was what he called a herdsman and a gatherer of sycamore fruit. In other words, he was just a farmhand. And yet, he wrote the book of Amos. Isn't it something what the Lord can do when someone turns it all over to him? Amen. Praise the Lord. Well, there was Matthew. Matthew, I believe, was a Roman tax collector. Amen. There was Luke, who wrote the gospel according to Luke and also the book of Acts, and he was a physician. Now, most of you have probably met a doctor or two in your life. Well, Luke was a physician, and he gave everything over to the Lord, and the Lord moved upon him to write the gospel according to Luke and also what we now have, which is the book of Acts. And then there was this man named Peter, who wrote three books. Well, he was just a working man. He was just a fisherman. And all the brothers said, amen. We probably don't have any professional fishermen here. Maybe we do. I don't know. Have we got any fishermen on pastime fishermen? Well, Peter was a very serious fisherman. He fished for a living. And yet the Lord moved upon him. He allowed the Lord to use him. And he wrote the book of Peter. And then there was Paul, who wrote half of the New Testament. Now, I never did meet Paul, so I don't want to talk bad about Paul. A matter of fact, I'll just tell you what Paul said about Paul. He said he was the chief among sinners. In other words, he was the worst sinner, and said that he had a thorn in his flesh, and the Lord refused to remove the thorn of his flesh, but said, my grace is sufficient for thee. And yet the Lord, Paul, was the kind of man that would just allow the Lord to use him any way the Lord would and could. And Paul ended up being the author of half of our New Testament. Isn't that wonderful? Well, you know what that tells me? It don't matter how bad of a sinner you was. It don't matter how simple of a person you are. It don't matter. You can even be slow of speech. Why, it don't matter what your dad did for a living. It don't matter. That's not what it's important. It don't matter. You can even be a tax collector. If anybody works for IRS, which surely no one does here. But you could be a tax collector. And let me tell you something, friend. The Lord can still use you if you will turn it over to him and let the Lord use you.
4: Sure.
2: Amen. Let's give the Lord a praise this tonight. Amen. Praise the Lord. Praise the Lord. Amen. Well, so I have to wonder what all might have been if those men who were a long ways from perfection, if the Lord used that many men in so many different ways that the Lord could use them, even with all of their faults and being slow of speech and just being a little shepherd boy and having all of those faults, and yet the Lord could use them in such a way that they could become the authors of the Holy Bible. I wonder what the Lord could do with you if you would just let him. All right now, come on now. Unwritten books. I wonder how many more books we might have had. Now, I've got this rather large print Bible, just for maybe Brother Brim may look up here and think I'm being super spiritual carrying two Bibles. Well, my Bible has three volumes because the writing is so big. There's only 7 or 8 verses to a page. Well, let me tell you, I wonder if everybody that had ever been born up to the point of time that we got the King James Version Bible given to us, if everybody would have completely sold out to the Lord and obeyed the Lord and let the Lord use them, I wonder if there wouldn't be some other people here with fine print Bibles that had to carry three of them because they might be so big. Amen?
4: Amen?
2: Amen now. Friend, I wonder what all could have been done and what could have happened if people would have allowed the Lord to use them. Now, listen, I'm not talking about just people that was really intelligent or people that could really write and had real good English and just seemed like they had an ability to write really good. No, I'm talking about people that was just farmhands. People that didn't have anything much to offer, but allowed the Lord to use them. Amen? That's the difference. A matter of fact, I'm talking about people that would be no better, no smarter than you. I wonder what the Lord would do with you if you would just completely turn it over and let him. Amen? All right. All right. Well, I felt like the Lord just dealt with me about a few names of men that possibly could have made a difference, and who knows, maybe even written another book that would have been in the Bible, but certainly could have made a big difference in what we do read, that could have changed history had they sold out. 2 Timothy chapter number 4 and verse number 10, this man named Paul says, verse number 9, do thy diligence to come shortly unto me, verse number 10, for Demas hath forsaken me, having loved this present world, and is departed. For Demas hath forsaken me, having loved this present world, and is departed. Could it have been, when you was back in Sunday school, if you was, and probably most of you was, or have your kids in Sunday school, and you're trying to teach them the books of the Bible, you know, and you go over it and you say it, and if you're like me, you have to have a little help to cheat and book. Well, and you try to memorize all the books of the Bible, could it have been that it would have been Matthew, Mark, Luke, John, Acts, Romans, Demas? Could it have been? Who knows what Demas might have been had he not loved this present world? Amen. Come on now. And I want to tell you something, folks. I want to preach to you just for a minute here, if you'll help me preach a few minutes. I want to tell you, friend, I don't know what the Lord's will is in your life particularly. I don't know. But I know this. If you fall in love with this present world, we will never know what you could have done for the Lord. Amen? Come on now. We can sit around and talk about, yeah, I tell you what, that one preacher, buddy, he really seemed like he had a lot of talent. Yeah, he was a pretty smart guy. I like that guy. But he loved the present world. Come on now. Now you hear me, preachers. It is very important if you do anything for the Lord that you fall out of love with this present world and you understand that to serve the world and to befriend the world and to love the world is enmity with God. Amen. Come on now. You can't be a friend of God's and a friend to the world both. You'll love the one and hate the other. Amen. Come on now here. We do still have some holiness people here tonight, don't we? Amen. Come on now. Let me tell you something, friend. This new thing that's going around this world of loving this present world is just a trick of the devil to try to keep anything else from being done for the Lord out of people like me and you. Amen? Now listen, friends, I don't know when I die. It's untelling. Hopefully I'll live long enough that all of you will already be gone, but I don't know. It might be one of you brothers that preach my funeral and say my last words. But I wonder if all of, because you preach your own funeral as you live, what goes through people's mind is not what that preacher is saying, but what how you lived is going through people's mind. Now I wonder if when I'm laying there in the casket and the people are sitting there in the church, if they will be remembering what I'd done for the Lord, or if they will be thinking, boy, if he had just stuck in there, he could have really done something for the Lord. Come on now, friend. But I'm going to tell you something. If I allow my love for this world to happen at all, I am not going to be able to do anything for the Lord. Come on now. And I'm going to say this and stress it. It is a sin for you to hate anybody, whether they are a Christian or a sinner. It is a sin for you to hate them. But it is expected and part of being a Christian to not hate them, but hate their sin. Come on now. If you are a Christian, you are going to hate sin and hate the sin of other people, and everybody said amen. Amen. Well, I want to tell you, friend, it is very, very important that we remember that Demas might have been a wonderful preacher. He might have been somebody who would have wrote a lot of the Bible, or maybe if he wouldn't have written a book, it might have been that there would have been a book of 3 Timothy to tell us about how Demas had a great revival. Amen? But now we simply have a verse that says, for Demas, he's departed. He loved this present world. What a shame. What a shame. I wonder what could have been written and said about Demas had he not loved this present world. Amen. Acts chapter number 15. Acts chapter number 15. I want to read one verse. Verse number 39 of Acts chapter number 15. And the contention speaking about Paul now, was so sharp between them, which was Barnabas and Paul, that they departed asunder one from the other, and so Barnabas took Mark and sailed unto Cyprus. Well, I don't want to spend too much time giving you my opinion about who was right and who was wrong concerning their little argument or concerning their little strife that came up, which because that's not important anyway. What that they disagreed about is not important. You know the story. John Mark went on a little trip with them. They was doing a little mission work, getting out and preaching, spreading the gospel. And John Mark, who was kin to Barnabas, he just wanted to go home so bad, he got homesick. So they told him he'd go ahead and go home. And he left them out there. Well, now John Mark, Barnabas, and Paul's getting ready to go on another trip. And who's ready to go? John Mark. So Paul says, John Mark can't come. No, John Mark can't handle it. Last time we took him, look what he did. He got so homesick and acted so foolishly, we just finally told him to go home. And Barnabas says, now hey, wait a minute. He's some of my family. Now wait a minute. John Mark's my family. He was just young, made a mistake. Come on, let's be forgiving here and look over it. And their disagreement, which it's not important. You know, I can see positive points from both sides. I can see a positive issue that Barnabas wanted to just forgive John Mark. I can also see a positive issue that Paul was saying, hey, listen, we got work to do for the Lord. We don't have time to babysit.
4: Right.
2: So I can see positive coming out of both sides.
4: Sure.
2: So this little bit of strife, this little disagreement here is nothing unusual. And listen, friend, I've been here now almost 2 weeks at Jonesboro, but I got to tell you, and I'm not just saying this, I mean to tell you, I don't know of any disagreements here. If you've got disagreements, you do a good job of hiding it. I don't know.
4: Yeah.
2: Well, let me tell you, friend, I can also see with a church of well over 100 people, there are going to be some disagreements. Come on now. All you pastors said amen. Amen now. I've pastored for 3 years myself of not near as many people as here at Highway of Holiness, and I'm going to tell you, when you get 100 people to come together and sit in one building 3 or 4 times a week, there's going to be a little different opinions concerning things. Amen?
4: Amen.
2: Because, you know,

Lord have mercy. Were they ever going to turn this thing down? Because there's just different opinions. Well, that little disagreement and strife is just a part of life. That's just the way it is. And I understand that. But what happened here was that they had a disagreement. Did that mean that either one of them sinned because Paul didn't want to take John Mark and Barnabas did? Oh, I don't think that was a sin for Barnabas to want to take him and Paul not to want to take him. I don't think either one of them was sinning in that. But then that little disagreement became contention. And it became so sharp between them that finally they decided, we just can't be together anymore. And they parted ways. Let me tell you something, friend. That was the plan of the devil. Amen. It was the devil's plan, and the devil got his way. Hey, you mean that they disagree with John Mark? Well, sure, the devil will make it as big of a thing as he can. Anything he can find that you might disagree with somebody else. Let me tell you how the devil works. Let me tell you. You come in, and I'll just use this for an example. And if it happened to you, forgive me, I have no idea. You come in, and you have a bad finger that's just really sore. And you know what will happen if you come to church like that? Somebody will shake your hand too hard. Every time, I guarantee it. Because the devil will do everything he can to try to get you into a disagreement with somebody. Amen? If blue is your favorite color, better watch being around discussions with church, because somebody's going to say, blue? I don't like blue. Amen? That's just the way it works. Not that it is a sin to like blue, at least I hope it's not. And not that it's a sin to hate blue. And not that it's a sin to say blue is my favorite color, and not that it's a sin to say I hate blue. There's no sin in that. But the devil will try to make you aware of any disagreements and difference of opinions. And let me just throw this in free of charge tonight. I'm just going to throw it in. There is a difference between facts and opinions. Come on now. There is a difference in being able to say, the Bible said, and being able to say, well, the way I see it, there's a big difference in that. There's a big difference in saying, well, I heard him say, and I heard he said. That's a big, big difference. Come on now. Come on now. There is a big difference in talking about facts and hearsay and opinions. Big, big difference. Come on now. And so the devil will try to use your opinions and things that you maybe really legitimately heard in order to cause a little bit of contention. Amen? And if he can get a little bit of contention between you and somebody all the way on the other side of the church, and he can get that contention so sharp, and he can get that contention, not that either one has sinned, not that because one feels that way and the other one feels the other way, that's a sin. I mean, you know, you can have any kind of opinion that you want to, you know, don't matter to me. But not that having that opinion is a sin. But if he can get a couple of you to disagree with opinions or hearsay, he can make the contention so sharp that you will either have to be willing to come to dead service after dead service or be willing not to come. Come on now. Come on now. I'm preaching you the truth tonight. You'll have to be willing to say, well, that's all right, I'm going to go anyway and come to church where the Lord ain't moving, because the Lord can't move in the midst of contention. Or be willing to say, I'll just part. I won't go. Well, that's what happened in these scriptures. Barnabas is listed 23 times before this scripture is written.
Barnabas is listed 23 times before

0: After this scripture, Barnabas is only listed when Paul is telling stories that happened from before this scripture or in his salutations when he is saying from Barnabas or whatever in his salutations is the only times after this scripture that Barnabas is mentioned. Now, does that mean that Barnabas was wrong and Paul was right because Paul didn't want John Mark to go and Barnabas wanted him to go, so Barnabas left with John Mark and Barnabas was so wrong that his ministry just went down the tube? No. It wasn't that he was wrong about his opinion with John Mark. That was just an opinion. He was wrong to let the contention grow and take over. He was wrong to let this little problem get bigger than what he could even handle anymore, that finally he left. And him and Paul parted ways. Now, I don't even have to tell you about Paul from this point on. Paul from this point on, mission became the world's greatest missionary to ever live. Amen. Paul began to spread the gospel all across the known world at the time. And Paul began to do a great work for God. He was already doing it. And he did not miss a beat by it because he refused to let the contention get involved in it. And Barnabas let the contention get a hold of him. And so him and John Mark left Paul. Now listen, friend. If you let the devil work with contention so much that all you can do now after you've let contention go so long that all you can do with all this contention is simply walk away and leave the church or stay away from that preacher or just decide, you know, not to have anything else to do with that person sitting over there because of the contention, be careful. That's exactly what the devil wants to happen. Nowhere do I read that Paul asked Barnabas to leave or Paul said, if Barnabas doesn't depart, I'm going to depart. Nowhere do I read that or do I get that opinion. It seems to me like Paul said his opinion, gave his opinion, and went on about his way, kept working for the Lord. Barnabas gave his opinion and got so angry that he decided, okay, Paul, you feel that way? Fine. And leaves. And so what happens? Paul goes on to have one of the greatest ministries that we as Pentecostals have ever seen or read about was the ministry of Paul. Barnabas, that's all that we know about his ministry. Apparently, if I understand it right, his ministry maybe not came to a screeching halt, but it was certainly nothing big enough to write anything about. It was certainly not big enough to mention. So could it have been that we could have had Romans, 1 Corinthians, 2 Corinthians, the book of Barnabas, or a book with a different name about Barnabas, the ministry of Barnabas? But Barnabas left because he was mad. He let the contention grow and get a hold of him too much. And everybody said amen.
1: Amen.
0: Praise the Lord. Praise the Lord. All right. Well, over in the book of John, chapter number 18, book of John, chapter number 18, let's start at verse number 37 of John chapter number 18. Pilate therefore said to him, art thou a king then? Jesus answered, thou sayest that I'm a king. To this end was I born, and for this cause came I into the world, that I should bear witness unto the truth. Everyone that is of the truth heareth my voice. Pilate saith unto him, what is truth? And when he had said this, he went out again to the Jews and saith unto them, I find in him no fault at all. But ye have a custom that I should release unto you one at the Passover. Will ye therefore that I release unto you the king of the Jews? Then cried they all again, saying, not this man, but Barabbas. Now Barabbas was a robber. So here is the writing, and there's quite a bit of writing concerning the crucifixion of Jesus, about a man named Pilate. Now Pilate wasn't completely evil, and he wasn't necessarily dumb. He came out and said, "Hey, I've talked to him. I don't find any fault in him at all." Right? I mean, Pilate came out and said, "Hey, I don't find no fault in him." A matter of fact, he was educated enough that he could say, "You have a custom that we release one to you this time of year. How about if I release him to you?" And they said, "No, crucify him, crucify him. Give us Barabbas." Barabbas was a robber. Now, what would have happened? Let's just let our imagination do a little bit of work here. Now, we all know the story of the crucifixion, and we know that it had to be done in order for our sins to be washed away, and we know that it was prophesied just the way that it would happen. But could it have happened that Pilate would have done more than just put his hands in a basin and wash his hands and say, "I've washed my hands from this matter"? But could it have been that if Pilate would have said, "This man is the Son of God, this man is the Christ," wouldn't that have made a difference in the story? Oh, sure, they would have still crucified Jesus. But could it have been that we had had Matthew, Mark, Luke, John, Pilate? Could it have been that when we sing and preach and think about going to heaven and think about, "Yeah, I want to sit down next to John and let John tell me all about it," that we could have said, "When I get to heaven, I'm going to sit down next to Pilate and let Pilate tell me all about what it was like on that day"? If Pilate would have said, "No, no, no. This is the Son of God. This man is the Christ," maybe they would have crucified Pilate too. Or maybe they would have just ran Pilate out and we wouldn't have heard no more of Pilate concerning the crucifixion at that point. But wouldn't it have made a difference if Pilate would have given his life and all of his desires and all of his will over to Jesus on that day? I'm preaching tonight about the unwritten books. No, there's no book in the New Testament called the Book of Pilate. But that is a fact, not an opinion. That's a fact. There's no book in the New Testament called the Book of Pilate. If your Bible's got a Book of Pilate, you might ought to dispose of it quick. Well, let me tell you, friend, that is a fact. There's no book called Pilate. But this is just an opinion, or just an imaginary thought. Could there have been a book called Pilate? Is that one of the books that could have been written if somebody would have just turned their life over to the Lord and obeyed the Lord? Amen. Wouldn't the story have been different if Pilate would have fell down on his knees when they were screaming, "Crucify him, crucify him," and Pilate went in the back and talked to him a little bit, and Jesus talked back to him, and Jesus told him the truth? And wouldn't it have been something if the story would have read, if John would have said, "And Pilate fell to his knees and began to weep"? Wouldn't the story have been different? What would happen if you would completely turn your life over to Jesus? What might could be written about the past concerning you? What might could be done for the Lord if you would completely turn your life over to Jesus? I wonder, you know, and I don't mean this to be harsh with you, but I just wonder what great things that the Lord would love to do at the Highway of Holiness that He's just waiting on you. Could it be that there are some people here that if they would just obey the Lord and let the Lord use them, that the Lord might do some great and mighty works here at the Highway of Holiness that He's not doing at this point because you are not allowing Him to use you? Amen. Come on now. Speaking of that word I said earlier, predestination, it is my opinion that no one does any more for the Lord than what they want to. Amen? You will not do any more for the Lord than what you want to. Now, if you're an absolute predestination believer, then you believe, yeah, well, the Lord knows, and that'll happen because the Lord already predestined that that one will get saved and become a preacher, and this many people will be saved. And well, no, wait a minute. I don't see it that way. What if the Lord would love to use you, but you just won't turn over to Him and let Him use you? It is time, friend, that you turn over and let the Lord have His way. Amen? Praise the Lord. Let's all lift our hands and tell the Lord that we want to be used of the Lord tonight. Come on. Talk to the Lord a little bit tonight, folks. Talk to the Lord a little bit tonight. Come on. Amen. Hallelujah, hallelujah, hallelujah. Thank you, Jesus. Thank you, Jesus. Amen. Praise the Lord. Praise the Lord. Amen. There's a couple of men that have come, that came to my mind today. I wrote their names down on this piece of paper as being men that when you first read about them in the Bible, the first things that's recorded about them in the New Testament, you would think, yeah, well, that's probably good guys. But then you realize that they turned that corner and gave their lives over to the Lord, and then think about the great way that the Lord used them. This boy I was just talking about named John Mark, he was apparently immature, whatever it was, but you know, he went out on a mission trip with them and he just got homesick. He just decided it was time to get home. So he left and went back home. But you know, when I read that scripture, just reading that one scripture, I can't help but think, yeah, I don't blame Paul for saying, look, we got to do work for the Lord here. We ain't got time to babysit John Mark. But later, John Mark turns it around, and Paul writes the words that says that John Mark is profitable. Paul later writes that he needs John Mark because John Mark is profitable. John Mark turned the corner and gave it all over to Jesus, and therefore we have the gospel according to Mark, and we read much about this man named Mark, this boy that was called John Mark. We find out that, yeah, he started off a little bit slow. Matter of fact, he wouldn't even finish the trip. But before it's over, would you notice what all that John Mark was doing for the Lord? Well, that very well easily could have been something that I could have read tonight, the story of John Mark going home, and I could have said something like, could have now, I could have said something like, yeah, well, it could have been Matthew, Mark, Luke, and John. And you just kind of smiled and said, yeah, yeah, that would have been different. But you know what? It is Matthew, Mark, Luke, and John. Amen. Because that's not an underwritten book. That is somebody who turned it all over to Jesus and let Jesus use them and wrote the gospel according to Mark. Amen. Praise the Lord. All right, there's a story one time. It was night in this story, and there's a guy that comes running up to Jesus and talks to him and asks him about eternal life. His name was Nicodemus. Now, Nicodemus, we don't have a book in our Bible called Nicodemus, but he is mentioned later and talked about again later. There is more writing about Nicodemus because, now, if you was to read this to me and me not know that Nicodemus was ever mentioned again, I'd have to say, now wait a minute. Okay, let's think about this. This guy's a Pharisee, and he comes to Jesus at night and talks to him secretly. Wait a minute. That guy, he don't have no backbone. He ain't going to do nothing for the Lord. Speaking of no backbone, they put Jesus on the cross, and he was dead now. And two men came to get his body.
1: Sure,
0: Joseph and Nicodemus. Right. Now wait a minute. Nicodemus, the Pharisee who had no backbone, who snuck out at night and said, "Psst, Jesus, what do I have to do to get eternal life? Shh, come over here and talk to me a little bit." You mean that same man who was so worried that in case someone would see him, would take the cross down and get that crucified body, who was probably beyond recognition, blood everywhere, a terrible, terrible mess, and carry that body right through those people? That same man would do something like that? Now, wait a minute. If he was nervous about what everybody would think of him, surely he wouldn't, after they finally get their way and crucify him, go back and get the body off the cross and carry that body to Joseph's tomb? Wait a minute. Well, that's what he did, friend. He turned it around. Amen? Now, the gospel books there, the first four books of the New Testament, would have a little bit different at the ending of the crucifixion had it not been for Nicodemus. Could that have read something like, "And Joseph and Demas? Joseph and John Mark? Joseph and somebody else went and craved the body of Jesus and took his body off the cross?" But it says Joseph and Nicodemus. Nicodemus started off a little slow, but he prayed through. He changed his mind. He decided to give his life over to Jesus. Well, I want to tell you something, friend. I don't know what will be said in 10 years, 20 years, 50 years, 75 years from now concerning the Highway of Holiness Church. But I wonder what won't be said that could have been said if you would have prayed through tonight and let the Lord use you. Come on now.
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4: Made a way. So, praise the Lord. And it's certainly good to be here tonight. And tell you what, the Lord's already helped me tremendously. My mom and dad already know I'm scared to death of heights, and which this ain't too tall to some people, but it just being on some platforms scares me to death. But the Lord's already helped me tonight, so I praise the Lord. Amen. He is faithful. So, but it's certainly good to be here tonight. We appreciate Brother Pinson and the invitation to and his family and the invitation to come preach to y'all, this fine group. And appreciate the church here. Appreciate my parents for driving us, and the church van, and all these fine church people that from our church that came to support us. And I appreciate them, and I appreciate you for being here. And I will say this before I get into the word of the Lord. Dad was talking about 3 years ago when he was had that cancer, and well, my side of the story is, We went hunting, and I didn't know the full extent of it until until actually probably Dad testified about it in church. I didn't even know I don't guess I even knew that he collapsed on me. But I was calling out, "Dad, what's going on here?" But I didn't know really that he collapsed. And I felt him close up to my chair, so I may have had a clue that he did, but I didn't really. I was probably having the gun and everything, so I couldn't just look way back there, you know. But so I didn't know the full extent of everything that was going on. But I'm thankful for God that came there right on time. Praise the Lord. And I remember one time he was going to the doctor the next day, and it was on a church night. We went to church, and he was going to the doctor the next day. And we began to pray for him, whether that was a Wednesday night or Wednesday night. And we was praying for him. And I never will forget, if I hope that I get this right, Dad was, I didn't ask him about this, but when his dad had cancer, he was driving home one day with tears running down his face. And I'm hoping I'd tell him this right. And he was saying, "Lord, help him to see me into the ministry. And Lord, help him to see me into the ministry. Don't let him die now." And I can remember I was up on the platform that night. And we was praying for him. And I said, "Lord, don't let him die on us. Let me see him into the ministry." And the Lord's answered my prayer. He's seen me partially into my ministry. And I appreciate the Lord tonight. Amen. And the Lord is faithful to his people. And I appreciate the Lord tonight for his blessings. It's certainly good to be here tonight. If you want to, you can go ahead and turn to Joshua chapter number 1. Joshua chapter number 1. Amen. Praise the Lord. Hallelujah. Thank you, Jesus. Thank you, Jesus. Praise the Lord. Joshua chapter 1, when you have it, just shout out a big amen. Amen. Praise the Lord. Verse number 1. "Now after the death of Moses, the servant of the Lord, it came to pass that the Lord spake unto Joshua, the son of Nun, Moses' minister, saying, Moses, my servant, is dead. Now therefore arise, go over this Jordan, thou and all this people, unto the land which I do give to them, even to the children of Israel. Every place that the sole of your foot shall tread upon, that have I given unto you, as I said unto Moses, from the wilderness and this Lebanon, even unto the great river, the river Euphrates, all the land of the Hittites, and unto the great sea toward the going down of the sun shall be your coast. There shall not any man be able to stand before thee all the days of thy life. As I was with Moses, so I will be with thee. I will not fail thee, nor forsake thee." Listen, "be strong and of a good courage, for unto this people shalt thou divide for an inheritance the land which I swear unto their fathers to give them. Only be thou strong and very courageous, that thou mayest observe to do according to all the law which Moses my servant commanded thee. Turn not from it to the right hand or to the left, that thou mayest prosper whithersoever thou goest." And verse number 9, "Have not I commanded thee? Be strong and of a good courage. Be not afraid, neither be thou dismayed, for the Lord thy God is with thee whithersoever thou goest." Then Joshua commanded the officers, scratch that verse. We'll just go through verse 9. But in these verses, we see that Moses, the servant of the Lord, has died. And the Lord directs Joshua, and he encourages Joshua to take the command of the children of Israel and to go over Jordan with them and take possession of the land of Canaan and divide it unto them. But in verse number 5, it said that "as I was with Moses, so I will be with thee." Amen. And if I can relate this to our day today, just like Moses, there's been many saints of God throughout the ages that have died and they've gone on. And they've they've passed the scene and they've left us here behind. But just like Joshua, the Lord is calling young people and men and women to carry the torch of the gospel and to pick up where they've left off and to continue the work of the Lord. Amen. And we're supposed to preach the gospel to a lost and dying world. And they need to know that they can be free from the bondage of sin that they're in. They need to know that there's a Savior that can save them. Amen. And so just like Joshua, the many saints of God have died, and just like Joshua, we're here left to carry on the gospel. And just like him, he was supposed to lead the children of Israel. We need to carry on and lead the people of God and to preach the gospel and to witness and do anything we can for the Lord to win this lost and dying world. But here's what I want to talk to you tonight about. In serving the Lord and in witnessing and being used by the Lord, I feel that there's things that people feel like, well, God can't use me because of this and because of that. And one thing that I want to talk to you about is failure tonight. The first thing is failure. There may be people here tonight that you feel like, God can't use me because I've failed and I've made mistakes in my life before, and God would never use me after all what I've been through and what I've did. But we see several examples in the Bible of people that have failed God, but they was yet still able to be to serve God. I think about Peter in Mark chapter 14, verse 27. It says, "And Jesus saith unto them, All ye shall be offended because of me this night, for it is written, I will smite the shepherd, and the sheep shall be scattered. But after that I am risen, I will go before you into Galilee. But Peter said unto him, Although all shall be offended, yet will not I. And Jesus saith unto him, Verily I say unto thee, that this day, even in this night, before the cock crow twice, thou shalt deny me thrice. But he spake the more vehemently, If I should die with thee, I will not deny thee in any wise. Likewise also said they all." Here Peter was, he was saying, "Lord, I'm going to go with you. I'm not going to deny you." But later on in verse 66 it says, "And as Peter was beneath in the palace, there cometh one of the maids of the high priest. And when she saw Peter warming himself, she looked upon him and said, And thou also wast with Jesus of Nazareth. But he denied, saying, I know not, neither understand I what thou sayest. And he went out into the porch, and the cock crew. And the maid said unto him, saw him again, and began to say to them that stood by, This is one of them. And he denied it again. And a little after, they that stood by said again to Peter, Surely thou art one of them, for thou art a Galilean, and thy speech agreeth thereto. And he began to curse and to swear, saying, I know not this man of whom ye speak. And the second time the cock crew. And Peter called to mind the word of the Lord that Jesus said unto him, Before the cock crow twice, thou shalt deny me thrice. And when he thought thereon, he wept. This was a terrible low point in Peter's life. It was a terrible place for Peter. Amen. It was, as some people would say, just mark him off the map. Just destroy him. He denied the Lord three times. And some people wouldn't look and say he could do anything for God because of his failure. But I read over in Acts chapter 2, amen, that he began to preach. And there was about 3,000 souls saved. I go on to read in chapter 3, him and John went at the hour of prayer, the ninth hour, and there was a gate beautiful, and there was a lame man, and he said, Silver and gold have I none, but such as I have give I thee, in the name of Jesus Christ of Nazareth, rise up and walk. And he went up, leaping and running into the temple. The Lord used Peter in a great and mighty way, even though Peter had failed the Lord, he denied him thrice, but the Lord still used Peter. Thank God for the forgiveness of the Lord and for the redemption that the Lord gives to people. Even though you denied him, even though you've backslid or you've gone back on your word and you've made mistakes in your life, God can still use you. God used Peter in a great and mighty way. Hallelujah. Amen. I think about Jonah. He was a great man of God. He was chosen by God to preach to that wicked city of Nineveh. But Jonah, we see, boarded a ship headed for Tarshish. And you know the story, how the storm came, and Jonah told them to cast him into the sea. And we see that they finally cast him into the sea, and the sea ceased from raging. But in chapter 2, we find Jonah praying, hallelujah, unto the Lord out of a fish's belly. Thank God that he will hear you when you pray for his mercy. The fish, we know, vomited Jonah onto dry land, and he headed for Nineveh to preach unto them, and God spared Nineveh. Thank God for second chances. He was a man that went away from God's will. He was a man that went headed for Tarshish when he was supposed to be going to Nineveh, but God gave him another chance in the belly of a fish, and God heard his prayer, and God reached down with mercy and said, I'm going to speak to you a second time, and I'm going to give you mercy. And he went to preach the gospel to Nineveh. Praise God. Thank God for second chances. Samson was a man that the Spirit of the Lord began to move on him at times. But Samson, we see, he began talking with a woman named Delilah. We find that the lords of the Philistines came to her, and they wanted her to entice Samson to see where all his great strength lieth, and so they could prevail against him. Samson lied unto her 3 times, but he finally said, there hath no razor, not a razor come upon my head, for I have been a Nazarite unto God from my mother's womb. If I be shaven, then my strength will go from me, and I shall become weak and be like any other man. And so we know that Delilah called for a man to shave his head, and the Philistines came upon him. But the Bible says he knew not that the Lord was departed from him. And the Philistines took him, and they put out his eyes, and they bound him with fetters of brass. And the Bible says he did grind in the prison house. But thank God, that's not the end of Samson. That's not the end of his life. Just grinding in the mill. The next verse says, howbeit, the hair of his head began to grow again after he was shaven. The Bible talks about how the Philistines began to be merry, and they were talking about how their great, about their god Dagon, how he had delivered Samson into their hand, but they didn't know what was about to happen. Samson called upon the Lord and said, O Lord God, remember me, I pray thee, and strengthen me, I pray thee, only this once. O God, that I may be at once avenged of the Philistines for my 2 eyes. And Samson took hold of the 2 middle pillars upon which the house stood, and upon which it was borne up, of the one with his right hand and of the other with his left. And Samson said, let me die with the Philistines. And he bound himself with all his might. And the house fell upon the lords and upon all the people that were therein. So the dead which he slew at his death were more than they which he slew in his life. Yes, Samson had failed God. But thank God that wasn't the end of Samson. God still used him to bring the house down upon the Philistine army. Samson's name is even mentioned in the faith chapter of Hebrews 11. God still used him after he had failed God. Amen. Thank God for his mercy. Thank God for his grace that he can give people a second chance. Even though they failed him, they feel like they cannot be used by God. But God sees the potential. He's not looking just at your problem. He's not looking just at your sinful life. He's looking at what you could be down the road. Hallelujah. when you repent of your failure, the Lord can still use you. Amen. Another reason I feel that people can feel like they can't be used of God is many times they think that because of their circumstances, they can't be used of God. But can I tell you that God can use you even though you're going through hard times and difficult times? There was a story about a man in 1871. Tragedy struck Chicago as fire was destroying the city. When it was all over, 300 people were dead and 100,000 people, men and women, were homeless. Horatio Gates Spafford was one of those who tried to help the people of the city get back on their feet. A lawyer who had invested much of his money into the downtown Chicago real estate. He'd lost a great deal to the fire. And his one son had died about that same time. Still for 2 years, Spafford, who was a friend of evangelist Dwight Moody, he assisted the homeless, the impoverished, and grief-stricken, ruined by this fire, the great Chicago fire. But after about 2 years of such work, Spafford and his family decided to take a vacation. They were to go to England to join Moody and Ira Sankey on one of their evangelistic crusades. Then they was going to travel into Europe. Horatio Spafford was delayed by some business, but sent his family on ahead. He said, "I'll just catch you on later." And on the other side of the Atlantic, but their ship never made it. Off Newfoundland, it collided with an English sailing ship, the Loch Earn, and sank within 20 minutes. It sank within 20 minutes. Though Horatio's wife, Anna, she was able to cling onto one of those pieces of floating wreckage from the ship. She was one of the only 47 survivors among hundreds upon those ships. There were their four daughters. Horatio Spafford's four daughters were killed in that awful wreck. Horatio received that terrible telegram from his wife, and it was only two words long. How many know what they were? Saved alone. Saved alone. What a way, what a telegram. Saved alone. But Spafford, he boarded the next available ship to be near his grieving wife, and the two finally met up with the evangelist Moody. And it is well, Spafford said. It is well. And the will of God be done, he told him. Though reports vary as to when he did this, Spafford, God used him to write and pen the words to "It is well." And some think it was around the place where his daughters died. How would you feel if you was on a ship and all this was crumbling about you and you'd feel like, "Oh God, what in the world is going wrong? What's happening in my life? Things are crashing and things are crumbling. My four daughters are dead. My one son is dead. My wife is only the only survivor. And what is going on? How can I ever be a witness? How can I ever tell people of the love of God? How can I ever tell people that there's strength in the Lord? When this has happened to me, how can I ever be a love and be a light to the lost and dying world? How can I ever help somebody else?" But even though Horatio Spafford was going through the valley and had hard times to deal with, the Lord still used him to pen the words to a great song that is touching and encouraging thousands of people across this world. Can I tell you, God gave Spafford a song in the night. It wasn't the end of the story for Spafford. He saw great potential in his problem. He said, "I can be used by the Lord." He said, "I can write this song." And Lord, he probably didn't even know how many people would be touched by this song. But the Lord still used Horatio Spafford in the midst of his problem to touch hundreds and thousands of people. Maybe you're here tonight and you're going through the fire and you don't feel like God could ever use you. Amen. He let him give you a song in the night and to tell other people that there's strength and there's hope. See, I made it through. I know you can make it through. There's other people that's gone through it. I've gone through it. I know God will be with you too. Praise the Lord. You can be used by the Lord to encourage others that are going through that very same trial. You're not the only one that's going through that trial. You're not the only one that's going through the test. You're not the only one that's going through the fire. You're not the only one that has hard times. But can I tell you, God can meet your need, and He can visit you, and He can give you a song and strength, and that very song and strength is going to be what you give to somebody else to help them make it through what they're going through. Hallelujah. Praise God. I think about Dad when he had the cancer. He said, Lord, I'm just going to witness and try to be a light for you, try to encourage somebody. And you know what? God made a way for him. He would talk to nurses. He would talk to different people. He would talk to the nurses and different people. Of course, he knows half of E-Town and half of Hodgenville combined. But, you know, well, no, maybe not quite that much. But, you know, every time I go with him, he knows at least 10, 15 people. And seems like. And but the Lord used him in a great way. Praise the Lord. And one last story I'm gonna share with you. About 3 or 4 years ago, I was in the hospital and up in Louisville, and you know, sometimes you go through things and you don't know how God is gonna work through you, how you can ever be an encouragement. And we was up there. I've told this at the church, at my home church, and we was up there, and it was real late at night. It was about 11 o'clock at night, and I got eventually really, really tired that night. And there was a nurse that came in, and she was really hungry for the things of God, and at least it sounded like to me. And she was asking different questions about this and that, and Dad began to talk to her, and you know, she didn't leave that place till about 1 or 2 in the morning, if I have it right. And I was looking at the clock. I got pretty tired there. And Dad was talking to her about different questions, and she was just open to the things of the Lord. And I love it when that's the case. See, like Brother Jeremy Pinson was talking about being rejected, and it's great when people are open to the things of the Lord. And the Lord just used Dad in a great way. Though I was in the hospital, maybe things looked bleak and things looked black and dark, the Lord still was able to use Dad. Do you see, the steps of a good man are ordered by the Lord. You know, it don't matter if you're ordered to go to the hospital. It don't matter if you're ordered to go to the nursing home. It don't matter where you're ordered to go. But the Lord can still use you wherever you're ordered. Wherever He orders your steps, God can use you. Praise the Lord. Praise the Lord. Praise the Lord. Praise God. If somebody can get a song tonight, I'm going to do this in closing, and maybe Mom can get a song. And on September the 11th, 2001, was a dark day for America. It was a terrible day for America. The two planes that hit the World Trade Center and how they collapsed, and it was just a terrible day. It was a dark day for the country of America, and it was destruction and heartache. You probably wouldn't find many people that were saying very many good things that day. It was just a terrible and awful day. But let me tell you something. Out of all that, according to some sources that I read, they made a ship from the Twin Towers. They named the USS New York. The bow of the ship was made with 7.5 tons of steel from the wrecked World Trade Center. It has a crew of 360 passengers, and one of its main missions is to transport Marines. It can carry an entire battalion and their equipment. What was ruined was made into a weapon to use against the enemy. Can I tell you, God can take the broken pieces and things of your life, and He can mold them and make them and weld them into something that can be used against the enemy. What the devil used to destroy you, God can use to make you. What the devil used to destroy you, God can use to make you stronger and better Christian for the Lord. Praise the Lord. God can take the broken pieces of your life, and He can use it to fight against the enemy. Whether you have a broken home, whether you have broken dreams, a broken heart, God can use it to fight against the enemy. Maybe it just seems like everything around you is broken tonight. God can use that to fight against the enemy. It may seem hopeless. It may seem like no way can God ever use this. No way can God ever use me. But God can use the broken things of your life for His glory and to touch some lost heart for Him. Praise the Lord. If we could all stand to our feet. Oh, hallelujah. Thank you, Jesus. Praise the Lord. Let's lift our hands and worship God tonight as we enter this altar service. Thank you, Jesus, for your goodness. Thank you, Lord, for your grace. Thank you, Lord, that you can put together the broken pieces of our life. It may seem like trouble on every hand. It may seem like trouble on every side. Oh, but let us use it as a weapon against the enemy tonight. If you're feeling broken, if you have failure in your life, if you feel like you can't be used of God, I want you to invite you first to these altars. If you feel like those thoughts have been in your mind, how can God ever use this? I want to invite you to come first. Anybody that will.
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3: 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Another great message from Jason Kincaid.
1: Lord, this very, very specifically and very powerfully on my heart, and I kind of feel like Paul in Romans chapter 1, verse 15, he said, "So as much that is in me is, I'm ready to preach the gospel to you." The only thing that I fear is that I'm not going to be able to get it out like God put it in. But if the Lord will come by and help us, I really believe that He wants to do a work inside of our hearts and lives tonight. Amen. So you be praying for me while I preach. 1 Peter chapter 5, starting in verse 6. "Humble yourselves, therefore, under the mighty hand of God, that He may exalt you in due time, casting all your care upon Him, for He careth for you. Be sober, be vigilant, because your adversary the devil is a roaring lion, walketh about, seeking whom he may devour. Whom resist steadfast in the faith, knowing that the same afflictions are accomplished in your brethren that are in the world. But the God of all grace, who hath called us unto His eternal glory by Christ Jesus, after that ye have suffered a while, make you perfect, establish, strengthen, settle you. To Him be glory and dominion ever and ever. Amen." Now, I'm going to be using all the different verses that I just read to you, but there's a particular text that we're really going to key in on, and that's verse 7, where it says, "Casting all of your care upon Him, for He careth for you." And I want to preach to you for a while on experiencing God's best when you're in the middle of life's worst. Heavenly Father, we come to You in Jesus' name, Lord, and we love You so very much. Lord, I thank You so much for the message You've laid on my heart. There's no doubt that there's somebody here that needs to hear this message, and I'm going to do my best to give it to them just like You gave it to me. But Lord, I'm asking that You would anoint me. Not so I preach well and there's a good delivery, but Lord, the words that come out of my mouth will be with power so that it will have the effect that You intend for it to have. I've done my best in study and prayer and preparation, God. Now I'm asking that the Holy Spirit would come and do what only He can do in Jesus' name. Amen. Amen. You can be seated. Experiencing God's best when you're in the middle of life's worst. Now, one of the most unfortunate things about life is the fact that just being human beings, we have to experience all kinds of different problems in our life. It stinks. Huh? I mean, if you come up and ask me, what's the worst part about being a human? I'd say all the problems that we have to face. The curse of sin. I mean, that's just the way that it is. I mean, it's even to the place where it seems like on almost a day-to-day basis, we're constantly having to face some kind of new trouble or test or trial in our lives. Every single day. I mean, there's always some kind of new heartache or some kind of new hardship that comes and very forcefully presents itself to us, and it seems like there's no way to escape it. I've tried. We can't hide. Can't run. We just got to deal with it constantly. Continually. One thing after another. Y'all know what I'm talking about? And these trials can come at us in a multitude of different ways. For instance, sometimes they come and present themselves in the form of marriage troubles. When your spouse doesn't treat you like they ought to. Other times it'll come and present itself in the form of financial difficulties. Other times it'll come and present itself in the form of sickness and disease. Other times it'll come in the form of job loss or having rebellious children or suffering from strained and broken relationships with people, and it doesn't seem like you can ever make it right no matter how hard you try. We can even lose people that we love very much, can't we? I mean, so there's all kinds of different ways that these troubles that we have to experience in life can come and present themselves to us, but even though each one of us might have to experience some different type of trial, the fact of the matter is none of us are exempt from them. And then Brother Lance right now might be going through a specific thing in his life that I don't know anything about and that I'm not experiencing. But then again, there's things in my life that I have to experience that maybe Brother Loomis doesn't have to experience. But I'll tell you one thing, Brother Lance and Brother Kincaid and Brother Loomis always have to experience hardships in our lives because that's just part of being a human being. It stinks, and I wish it wasn't that way, folks, but that's just the way that it is. And the worst thing about having to experience all these things is the effect that it has upon our lives. Particularly what I mean by that is the emotions that the trials that we have to go through seem to produce, or the way that going through the things that we have to endure make us feel. And I realize, and I'm preaching to folks that are going to have to act too spiritual to nod or even raise their hand or anything like that when I'm getting ready to ask this question. Okay? I realize that we've got to be tough and we've got to be strong and we're so spiritual that we could never let anybody in on some of the weaknesses we have. But how many of you, and again, just raise your heart instead of your hand, when you're going through the trials of life, have ever felt some of these words that I'm getting ready to mention? How many of you ever felt worried when you're going through a storm in life? How about anxious? What about fearful? Confused? Panicked? I chose these words very carefully. Frustrated? Overwhelmed? Discouraged? Devastated? Doubtful? God, why are you letting this happen to me if you love me so much? Distressed, battered, bruised, beaten. I mean, I've even felt broken before, where I felt like I just didn't know how I'd make it all together. So not only are none of us exempt from the problems of life, but every single one of us are affected by them tremendously as well. And oftentimes we're affected in ways that are much more significant than we might like to admit or that we might even realize. In other words, we don't even get a hold of how bad these things affect our lives. And because of the extent of our problems and because of the toll that they take on our lives, if we aren't careful while we're in the midst of experiencing our hardships, we can be left feeling the most devastating or the worst emotion that a person could ever have to experience. And that's the feeling of being hopeless. What I mean is this. You feel like what you're experiencing is never going to come to an end. Amen. You feel like there's no way out from underneath what you're experiencing. You think that there's no possible remedy for the situation and the circumstance that you're experiencing at that time. And you say, God, you know, I don't know how much longer I can take this. I've done everything I can do to try to get myself out of this. There's no way of escape. This thing isn't ever ending. I mean, everybody tells me, well, just keep hoping for the light at the end of the tunnel. But all I see is black. Y'all ever felt that way? I have. And the bad thing is we can find ourselves feeling that way even after we've already learned some very crucial things about what the Word of God very clearly teaches us about our problems. Things that we already know. As soon as I mention, I mean, you say, oh, I already knew that, Pastor. I mean, for instance, we all know that the Bible teaches us that every single trial that a child of God ever experienced

for good to them that love God, to them who are the called according to His purpose. I mean, we know that. And especially taking notice of how clearly that's stated in our text. It says, be sober, be vigilant, because your adversary, the devil, as a roaring lion, walketh about seeking whom he may devour. In other words, it's kind of a heads up. You're going to experience some kind of adversity in your life, because you've got an adversary that wants to destroy you. Then it says, whom resist steadfast in the faith, knowing that the same afflictions are accomplished in your brethren that are in the world. Verse 10. But the God of all grace, who hath called us unto eternal glory by Christ Jesus, after ye have suffered a while, make you perfect, establish, strengthen, and settle you. Okay? Now I want you to notice the purpose that we see at the end of verse 10, because it's showing us four things that God wants to accomplish inside of our lives every single time we face adversity in our lives. First thing it mentions, He wants to make us perfect. Now that word perfect means to set us in order spiritually, or to cause us to mature in our spiritual lives. Doesn't mean to be without absolutely any fault. I mean, that's the goal and that's what we're striving towards. Amen. But it means to set us in order. I mean, to make us mature. Then the second thing it mentions, it says it wants to establish us, which means to build a strong foundation in our spiritual lives. That way, when the trials of life do come, I mean, when they come and the winds and the waves start battering on our spiritual house, so to speak, I mean, it doesn't crumble down every time something happens to us. Third thing it says is that it's meant to strengthen us, which means very simply to make one mighty. I like that. And then the last thing it says is it's to settle us, which means to confirm some things to us. I want you to remember that. God wants to accomplish those four things every single time we face adversity. But the sad thing is that a lot of times we don't take a whole lot of comfort in those things when the storms of life are in the, you know, coming our way, or we're in the middle of experiencing adversity. I mean, we don't get real excited about those four things. In other words, us simply having a knowledge of those things doesn't ease the experiences that we have to go through, does it? And the reason why is because three out of the four purposes that are even mentioned there are things that benefit us primarily after the trial that we are experiencing is over. Not while they're happening. I want you to think about that for a second. And because of that, a lot of times we don't find a whole lot of comfort in those things while we're in the middle of suffering through the different experiences that we have to endure in life. Because think about it. I mean, it says that God's purpose for those things is so that we can be perfected, we could be established, and we could be strengthened. Those are the first three things mentioned. But all of those things happen to us primarily after what we are experiencing has already been endured. Think about that. In other words, those three things are an after effect or a result of somebody remaining faithful while they were going through that adversity. And then once they get through it, I mean, that's when they experience those three things. I mean, a good way to put it is like this. Those three things are the warmth that you feel once you hit the light at the end of the tunnel. But while you're still inside that tunnel, all it is dark and damp and cold. Does that make sense to you? You don't experience it when you're going through it. It happens afterwards. But, did you know that there's one of those purposes that are mentioned in verse 10 that are meant to be a tremendous blessing to us, not only after what we're experiencing comes to an end, but it's meant to be a tremendous blessing to us even while we are in the midst of experiencing it. And it's the last one that's mentioned, which is where the Lord told us that He wants to settle you. And we learned that that word means to confirm some things to you. Now, what kind of things would the Lord want to confirm to us when we're right in the middle of the darkest hour that we have to face? I mean, when the storm of life around us is raging on every side and we seem like we're surrounded by adversity, what in the world is it that God wants to confirm to us at a time like that? Because our text doesn't tell us.
And then by reading the rest of the Word of God, we know he wants to confirm some things.

to us. And number one, He wants to confirm the fact that He knows exactly what we're going through. He's not taken by surprise. He's not unaware of the situation that is confronting our lives. He knows all about it. And He wants to make sure that we know that. He also wants to confirm the fact that He has not abandoned us just because we're experiencing adversity. But He's been right beside us all the time. It's kind of like that old poem, Footprints. You ever read that before? I mean, even in the midst of our darkest hour, I mean, God's right there, being exactly what He promised He'd be in the Word of God. Said He'd be a friend that sticketh closer than a brother, that He'd never leave us nor ever forsake us, but He'd always be right by our side. He wants to confirm that, even in our darkest hour. I mean, He wants to confirm the fact that He loves us more than we could possibly imagine. You know, a lot of times your kids don't understand why you'd spank them. And Dad, if you love me, then why in the world did you do that? A lot of times when we're going through adversity, we say, well, Daddy, I mean, if you really love me, then why in the world are you allowing this into our life? And He wants to confirm, listen, even though you're going through hardship, I love you more than you can even comprehend. He wants to confirm that to you. And He also wants to confirm the fact that He has the entire situation that we are so baffled by completely within His control. He's not nervous about it. He's not fretting. He doesn't have to call in any reinforcements. He's got the whole thing under control. In more modern vernacular, we might say it like this. In the midst of our storm, God wants to come and settle us down. He wants to come and calm our nerves. He wants to come and comfort our hearts right in the middle of us experiencing life's worst. Man, you got to get a hold of what I just said. When we're going through our darkest hour, it is the desire of God Himself to come and to help you understand and to confirm to you that He has the whole situation under control. And He hasn't allowed it to take place because He doesn't like you anymore. He's not allowed it to take place just so He could leave you by yourself. Amen. But He's allowed it to take place because He's going to make you a stronger person even in the midst of what you're going through. He wants to confirm those things to you. Now, to use the same illustration that I just used before, God wants you to feel the same warmth that you feel from the light at the end of the tunnel when you're sitting right smack dab in the middle of the darkest hour you've ever faced. And He can do that. Sometimes He doesn't take us out of the situation, but He does have the power and the desire to come in and lift up above the situation that we're going through. But the only way that we're ever going to be able to experience that is by embracing a certain truth into our lives rather than just understanding it in our intellect. Okay? And this truth that I'm talking about is found in the first part of our text, which is an extremely familiar verse to us. But at the same time, it isn't experienced by us all that much because it seems to be the first thing that we let go flying out the window as soon as hardship comes into our lives. Okay. Notice what it says. I'm going to start in verse 6 just to lead into it. It says, "Humble yourselves, therefore, under the mighty hand of God that He may exalt you in due time." That's what He wants to do in our lives. "Casting all of your care upon Him, for He careth for you." I want to read that again because that's one of the sweetest verses that you'll ever find inside of the Word of God. And I know that it's familiar and I know that we can all quote it. I understand those things. But a lot of times, because it becomes so familiar, we lose the significance of it. It says, "Casting all of your care upon Him, for He careth for you." Now, how many of you are familiar with that verse? Let me see your hands. You've heard that verse before. We've all. But did you know that God doesn't want you to just be familiar with it? He wants you to be intimate with it. In your knowledge and in your experience. He doesn't want it to be some Bible verse that you've stored away in memory of, you've heard talked about time and time again from your Christian friends and you've heard preached on 15,000 times. That's not the extent that He wants your knowledge of this verse to go. He wants you to become intimate with that verse because it's a promise to your life. He wants you to experience it. Good way to put it would be like this. He wants it to become heart knowledge in your life instead of just head knowledge.
So what I want to do is I want to explain some things to you about this text. I'm going to try to go as quick as I can because I want to give us some time to pray tonight that I hope will help you to do just that, to not just have it in your head, but begin to have it in your heart and experience it in your life. And what we're going to do is we're going to look at three different things in particular about this particular text. First thing that we're going to look at is the provision and the promise that God is giving us in that text. Second thing we're going to look at is the extreme potential that both of those things extend towards our lives. And the last thing we're going to talk about is the only way that we could possibly ever go on to partake of it. Okay? What I'm going to try to do is I'm going to present this information and try to do my best to get us to understand that we can experience God's best when we are going through life's worst. I mean, Sister Stephanie just had that on Facebook, that she wants to experience God's best. Why would we settle for anything less? Because that's what He offers us. If He's going to get you a new car, it's going to be a Cadillac. It's not going to be a rusted out Pinto. And when it comes to our spiritual lives, He doesn't give us the leftovers. He gives us the best that He can possibly afford. First thing I want to look at is the provision and the promise that is found inside our text. Now, first notice the promise that we're given in verse 7 as the children of God. Because it's declaring to us four of the most wonderful words that we could possibly ever cling to when we're right in the middle of experiencing life's worst all around us. Because it says this, He careth for you. I want you to think about that for a second, because like I said, we've lost the significance of that. Because what that's saying is that the God of heaven cares about your circumstances just because He loves you so much. He careth for you. And because He cares so much, it then goes on to say that we can base a very important provision that He's made for us off of the fact that He loves us so much, which is the fact that He gives us the opportunity to cast all of our cares upon Him. Now think about that. Because I can tell we're not getting a hold of it, or somebody would be a little bit excited tonight. The God of heaven, whom we serve, cares about us. He is so concerned about us and He loves us so much that He says, listen, I'm going to offer you a provision for your life. A privilege that I'm going to extend you. You can cast all of your cares upon me. Now, have you ever asked yourself, since we're so familiar with that verse, what exactly does that verse mean? I mean, when it says, you know, that we can cast our care upon Him, for He careth for us, I mean, what exactly is that saying? Because it goes much deeper than a lot of people think. Because that word care means anything that is ailing you. Anything. No matter how big, no matter how small. If it's a problem in your life, you can cast it before the Lord. And then that word cast means to give God absolutely everything. And that's what I really want you to understand. It means to give Him everything. So with understanding those definitions, what this provision that He's put in place is meant to give us is the opportunity to take every problem that comes our way and completely turn those problems over to God. Meaning every care and meaning everything that they consist of. To the place that we don't hold back or keep back any of those hardships that we're experiencing, but it's saying that we can come and we can take every problem that we ever experience in life and place it all upon the Lord's lap. Now, I want you to remember, because not only just the problem, hey, I lost my job, but all the worry, all the concern, amen, all the fretting, amen, all the nervousness, all the anxiety, all those different things, it's saying that you can just take that and give that to Him too. And here's what I want you to understand. I mean, I want you to understand what that means. Because that means as a child of God, you have absolutely no business whatsoever trying to carry or trying to handle the problems in your life that are confronting you and that are so overwhelming to you. It's a commandment.
casting all your cares upon Him because He cares for you. It's not saying it's an option. It's telling you what to do. And that means that as the children of God, we don't have any business trying to handle those things on our own. Whether it's just trying to deal with them in our emotions or whether we're trying to work it out in the physical, we don't have any business to do that. Now, I want you to notice that I didn't say that you don't have any business trying to carry them alone, because the Word of God is making it very clear that you don't have any business trying to carry them at all. You've got to understand what that word cast means. It means the problem and everything that goes along with it. Man, Brother Rob, when I was studying that out, I was getting so excited because, you know, Brother Micah Perry preached a message, Why Worry, that was along these same lines to a certain degree. You know, I was thinking, you know, that's pretty good. But you know, sometimes you got to study it out for yourself for it to really have an impact on your life. Man, and I was studying that word cast, you know, cast all of your care, cast everything before the Lord. Okay, I can cast it, you know, and it seems like, okay, here I've cast this book upon the table. But that's not what it's talking about. It's talking about not just giving Him your problem, but everything that accompanies it. All the worry, all the stress. And you want to know why we're supposed to do that? Is because, quite frankly, we don't have the power to fix any of that stuff. As a matter of fact, we don't even have the power to bear that stuff. That's why what you're going through is so overwhelming to you. So the most important thing that we need to get a hold of is the fact that because God has established this provision for our lives, we no longer have to carry those things by ourselves. We don't even have to try. So why would we bother? Or I guess a more fitting question would be this. Why do we bother? Because so many times, that's exactly what we do. What happens is extreme adversity comes our way and we automatically try to fix it ourselves and we automatically neglect to fully turn it over to God. Now, before you turn me off, when I just said that we neglect to turn it over to God, I understand we pray about it. But we still keep part of it, don't we? I mean, even when we're facing something that we are completely powerless against, you can't make cancer go out of your body, brother, can you? We're hopeless. We cannot do that in and of ourselves. But even in situations like that, the part we like to keep back is all that worry. All that stuff that eats us up inside. That's a cancer in and of itself. The very thing that has caused multitudes of people to turn away from the faith because they get so discouraged and so weary as they're trying to be well-doers. But I got news for you, folks. That type of lifestyle or that way of trying to go about dealing with your problems didn't work for the disciples, and it sure ain't going to work for you either. I mean, I want you to remember an account that's found in Mark chapter 6, starting in verse 45. I want to read it to you. Because we see these guys trying to do that very thing. And it says, "And straightway He constrained His disciples to get into the ship and to go to the other side before Bethsaida, while He sent away the people. And when He had sent them away, He departed into a mountain to pray. And when even was come, the ship was in the midst of the sea, and He alone on the land. And He saw them toiling and rowing, for the wind was contrary unto them. And about the fourth watch of the night, He cometh unto them, walking upon the sea, and would have passed by them. But when they saw Him walking upon the sea, they supposed it had been a spirit, and cried out. For they all saw Him, and were troubled, and immediately He talked with them, and saith unto them, Be of good cheer, it is I, be not afraid. And when He went up unto them into the ship, the wind ceased, and they were sore amazed in themselves beyond measure, and wondered. For they considered not the miracle of the loaves, for their heart was hardened." Now, those men were in a real mess that was about ready to overtake them, weren't they? I mean, they were trying to work it out themselves. It says that they were toiling and rowing, but they weren't getting anywhere. You want to know the only thing they were getting? Stressed out and frustrated. Weak and weary, and they kept trying to do it themselves and try to work through their own problems and keep all that stuff to them. I mean, it never says that they cried out to God up until this point, and it wasn't that they ever got any kind of remedy or even relief for their situation until they did cry out to Him for help. So what I want to stress to you again is this. As a child of God, the Bible is teaching us very clearly
that you have absolutely no business trying to carry and trying to handle all the problems that are confronting your life that are so overwhelming to you. You need to understand they're overwhelming to you for a reason. It's because they're beyond your realm of capabilities. So why are you trying to keep them there? Am I making sense, brother? Why do we try to keep them there? If we can't take care of it, why do we try to take care of it? If we can't do anything about it, why do we try to do things about it? When you study out verse 7 in a book, let's say like Robertson's Word Pictures, here's what you're going to find. Here's the picture that it's going to paint for you. The phrase, cast all of your care upon Him, means this: to turn over the whole of your life unto God. Now, I can't stress this to you enough. It means everything in your life is to be turned over to God. What does your worry ever accomplish for you? I know it's hard not to do, but I'm just trying to teach you what the Bible has to say. What does it ever do for us? I mean, it even comes from a participle in the Greek that means to do something once and for all. In other words, when you take it to God in prayer and you're bringing this problem before the throne of grace, the Word of God even says we can do it boldly. And when we take it before Him, we're to do it once and for all. Now, I understand that doesn't mean that we don't pray about it again. The Bible says that we should pray persistently. But that doesn't mean we have to go around being stressed out about it all day long. The God of heaven expects and demands that from His people. Did you know that one out of every four pastors' wives have a nervous breakdown by the time they're 40 years old? Did you know that? I mean, it ain't just pastors. I mean, we face all kinds of things in our life that drive us absolutely nuts, that bring us to the point of nervous breakdowns. Do you want to know why? Because we're trying to fix things that we have no power to fix. We're trying to work without the ability to be able to achieve what we're trying to get a hold of. And I'm doing my best. Here, number two. The potential that this promise and this provision promotes towards our lives. Okay. Now, I don't have to get real technical here, because the potential that these things offer us, what I was just talking to you about, amen, are very obvious. I mean, after all, if we would partake of this provision of being able to cast all of our cares upon God simply because He cares for us, just think of the difference that it would make in our lives when it came to the difference of the outcome that some of these hardships we experience might be. I mean, after all, if we quit trying to fix it ourselves, you know, the people that have no power to fix it, and we let the only one that does have the power to fix it, what do you think the outcome might be? You think it might be a little bit different than when we're sitting there messing with it when we don't have the power to do it? I mean, what do you think the difference might be, you know, when we experience, you know, concerning the length of the trial that we have to go through? One of the things that frustrates me more than anything, and this is going to sound terrible as a dad, but you dads are going to understand what I'm talking about, is at Christmas time, my mom and dad are both notorious for buying my kids things that you have to put together. Okay, now, that's not that big of a deal, but the kind of spoke in the wheel, I mean, the stick in the spokes of your wheel about that whole situation is your kids always want to help you. And when your kids come and try to help you do this particular thing that is already difficult to do because they don't ever give you the right kind of instructions to begin with, and you're sitting here trying to get this thing together and they're going crazy because they want to play with it, and then they say, Daddy, Daddy, can we help? And you're thinking, no, but you want to know why we don't want them to help even though we let them? It's because they don't know what they're doing. They're just going to mess things up and it's going to take us longer. I wonder how many times he feels that way. Man, Kincaid, why don't you just go sit in the chair and I'll let you partake of this thing after I get done fixing it, because all you're doing is making it take longer. Because you sure don't know what you're doing. What about the difference that we'd experience concerning the way that we felt during our hardships? I mean, when you turn over everything over to God, I mean, it's no longer your responsibility, right? Now,
I'm not stupid. I'm a human being. I understand, man, to say, you know, get rid of all worry and all fret. I understand that's a big thing. But I also understand what the Word of God's saying. It's saying everything. Study it out in any book you want to, friend. The problem in everything that goes on. How do you think that we would feel? You think it'd be a little bit different? When we weren't all stretched out because we thought in some way we were going to have to make this thing work? When the whole time we know we can't? That really brings to mind verse 6 of our text, which says this: Humble yourselves therefore under the mighty hand of God, that He may exalt you in due time. I want you to notice the difference that just a little bit of humility will make when we're going through the trials of our life. Because it says it'll cause us to be exalted instead of exhausted all the time, trying to fix something that we don't have the power to fix. Folks, I believe the Lord wants us to understand that just like verse 6 said, it is due time that we learn to put this provision in place instead of trying to deal with things that we have absolutely no power, amen, over, things that we can't accomplish. Why are you bothering doing those things when you can begin to partake of these benefits that I'm extending towards your life? He establishes provisions towards us for a reason. And really, when you sit down and you look at the Word of God, you'll see that a lot of the things that He's established to be a helper, a benefit to us, are things that we forsake altogether. And I can't help but to see Him up in heaven scratching His head, thinking, man, I've tried to make it as easy as possible as I could for these people, and they won't partake of it. And we do it all the time. This isn't a discouraging message, it's a good one. Because we're understanding that, man, it don't have to be that way. Amen? Third thing I want to look at is the only way that we can actually go on to partake of this provision. Which, again, is extremely obvious because the fact of the matter is we just simply have to choose to. Amen? Meaning that we can either forsake this provision and say, you know, I just go ahead and try to work everything out in and of my own power even though I know I don't have it. Or we can embrace this provision and experience it with everything we got. I mean, it's really just two different choices that we have. And really, the words of the old hymn, What a Friend We Have in Jesus, really sums up the choice that we have to make just really well. Notice what it says. What a friend we have in Jesus, all of our sins and griefs to bear, all of them. What a privilege to carry everything to God in prayer. Oh, what peace we often forfeit. Oh, what needless pain we bear. All because we do not carry everything to God in prayer. Have we trials and temptations? Is there trouble anywhere? We should never be discouraged. Take it to the Lord in prayer. Can we find a friend so faithful who will all our sorrows share? Jesus knows our every weakness. Take it to the Lord in prayer. Are we weak and heavy laden, cumbered with a load of care? Precious Savior, still our refuge. Take it to the Lord in prayer. Do thy friends despise, forsake thee? Take it to the Lord in prayer. In His arms He'll take and shield thee, and thou wilt find a solace there. I decided that I'm not going to forfeit a peace that He's extending towards my life. I'm not going to needlessly bear pain of things that He has lovingly made provisions for so that I don't have to experience. But since I have such a friend in Jesus that has given me such a privilege and such an opportunity, I'm going to make the decision that I'm going to partake of those things in full. Because I'd be an idiot not to. Right? Now, I want to close just by asking you a couple questions here. When the trials of life come your way, are you in the business of casting all of your care upon Him? In the full definition of the word, where you give Him the problem and everything that goes along with it? Or do you cling to it and try to work it out, you know, when you don't have the... I know which one we do. Huh? Why do you think we do that?
Do you think that, you know, we somehow believe that we can bear all of our burdens on our own? We know we can't. That's why we feel so overwhelmed and exhausted all the time. So stressed out, and you know, that's why, because we know we can't. Do we think that in and of ourselves we possess the power to conquer every trial and every test and every hardship that comes our way? No. We know we don't. Do we like to struggle and live through life while the whole time we have a Heavenly Father that is longing to help us? No. When we think about it like this, we see just how dumb we really are sometimes, but we don't think about it like this when we're in the middle of our storms. So here's what God wants to do. He wants us to change our way of thinking, even if you're in the middle of it, or especially before we go into the next one. You know, last night I was reading a story about a Christian woman whose husband died very unexpectedly, and as a result, she was left widowed with several small children to take care of, you know, and not to mention, you know, the responsibility of having to take care of everything else that went on in her life and her family and all that just all by herself. She didn't have anybody to turn to. And one evening after she got done with a very long and a very trying day, she got home after going out and she was getting all the groceries with all the kids, which if you've ever tried to do that, you know, we've got four of them, and man, that's a nightmare, just going to the grocery store. And she got home and she pulled up to the front of her house, and what she tried to do is she tried to grab as much of the groceries that she could possibly fit into her arms because she was in a rush, you know, like we do sometimes. But she grabbed more than she could handle, and when she was walking up to the house and she was walking up the sidewalk that led to her front door, some of the bags ripped out from the bottom and all the contents just went and spilled out all over. While she stood there and she was looking down at all her broken eggs and all the other stuff that was scattered around, she just broke and lost it. And she was overwhelmed, overcome by all the things that she was facing. And you can imagine what that must have felt like. And I was almost crying like a baby just thinking about what a woman would have to feel like going through a situation like that in her life. And it said that while she was standing there, she began to make this wish. She began to wish that she could go back in time and somehow be a little girl again. So that when she faced all the hardships of life, all she'd have to do is just go run into her daddy and he'd pick her up in his arms and put her on his knee and wipe away all her tears and take care of whatever problem she was facing. Instead of being left to have to deal with all that stuff all by herself, nobody helped. And while she stood there and she was thinking that thought, this book said that she burst out in tears and she started to cry and she went running into her house and she fell down on her face before the Lord and she started to cry out and she said, "Lord, why do I have to deal with all this stuff all by myself? I mean, why do I got to deal with these things and experience these things all alone? I mean, why can't I have an opportunity like I used to have when I was a kid where I could just go back and my daddy would make everything all better?" You know what he told her? You do have that opportunity. You just got to ask for it. And friend, that illustration is a perfect, perfect picture of what we experience in life. Here we have a Heavenly Father that has declared in a verse that we can all quote from memory, that we can cast all of our cares upon Him. Our problems and everything that goes along with it, just because He loves us so much. We know He has the power to take care of it. We don't have to fret and worry about whether or not He can work it out, whether or not He'll do the right thing. I mean, if we're experiencing adversity for a short period of time, we don't have to question Him or wonder, because we know that it's to work us out for our own good, for our own benefit. We really don't have any worry whatsoever if we would just do what the Word of God very clearly says to do. But what do we do instead? We grab as many groceries as we possibly can, and we try to walk up the sidewalk, and the bag always rips out, and we're broken as a result. It doesn't have to be that way. I don't know who you are tonight. And I realize in the day and hour that we live in, we can't be broken in front of people anymore, right? That's what people like to believe. Man, when I cry when I'm preaching, I make no apologies whatsoever, because tears are a language that God understands. I don't know who you are. I don't know what you're experiencing, but I can tell you this.
God wants you to know that you have no business trying to carry all those groceries in by yourself, because the bag's always going to rip. You do not have the power and the ability to take care of the problems that you're facing. That's why they're problems for you. The reason you're so stressed out is because you're trying to accomplish something you don't have the ability to accomplish. Why don't you just turn it over to Him? Sometimes I'm so frustrated that I can't read Greek, because that's what the Bible was written in as far as the New Testament. I mean, for the majority of it. Because a lot of times what happens is people don't understand the full significance of what the Word of God is trying to tell us. Cast all your cares upon Him, because He cares for you. And you say, okay, God, I'm gonna cast my cares upon You. I'm going to tell You about them in prayer, and then I'm going to go on and try to deal with them myself and worry about it the whole time. That is not what that verse means. It means to take every single problem that you've got, no matter how big, no matter how small, and everything that goes along with them, and give them to your Heavenly Father and say, Lord, I'm going to humble myself under the mighty hand of God, because I can't do nothing with this stuff. It's driving me nuts. So I'm going to give it to You so that You can exalt me in due time, just like You promised You would. It doesn't get any better than that, folks. Let's stand. I can't tell you how many people I've seen fall to this very thing since I've been saved at this church. You know, if I would start just calling to memory all the different ones that came and genuinely got saved, but because adversity came in their life and they got so overwhelmed by it that they gave up on God. I mean, I couldn't even begin to count them. It would be in the hundreds. Seriously. I mean, just think about it for a second. You don't have to be of that number. The perfect provision for every single one of your problems is perfectly in place. All you've got to do is partake of it. I know it sounds really easy, and going about doing it is extremely hard, but I can tell you this. God never asks us to do anything that He will not empower us to accomplish. And even though you don't think that you can pry your little bony fingers off of your problems, God will come and He'll teach you how to loosen your grip. I'm not saying that it's going to be instantaneous. I don't know. I don't even know who I'm talking to. But here's what the Lord wants you to understand. Let it go. Give it to Him. You're never going to get anything but weary. And eventually you're going to lose out altogether unless you put this into practice. Heavenly Father, we come to You in Jesus' name, Lord, and we love You so very much. We're so thankful for the simplicity of Your Word, and we're so thankful for the promise that You've given us, that no matter how hard it is for us to establish it in our lives, You will always be there to help us accomplish it. Lord, I understand the burden that's going to be on people's hearts as they gather around the altar tonight. That, yeah, you know, Pastor, that's one thing you say, to just lay my problem and everything that goes along with it down at the altar. Just give it to God. But you don't understand how bad it's affecting me. I may not understand how bad it's affecting them, Lord. But You do. And You know how to minister in their lives, because the Bible says that You are the God of all comfort, the God of all grace. And whatever they are in need of, You can come down and accomplish inside of their lives. Lord, I'm praying that You would do it. I understand that the devil's going to be sitting on their shoulder saying that this is an impossibility, and just go back to the old way of things, you know, just go back to dealing it the way that you always used to, and help them to understand it never got them anywhere. They're just spinning their wheels. They got the same problem, the same worries. They're just more weary than what they used to be. Lord, there comes a time when us as human beings can only take so much. And when the disciples were toiling and rowing, if they would have continued doing that, their arms would have gave out and they would have been capsized. That doesn't have to happen to us, Lord. So I pray that You'd come down and minister inside of our hearts and lives tonight. Now, with every eye closed, every head bowed, I'm just going to give somebody an opportunity. And brother, if you want to go ahead and play some music here, brother Ron. If you're here and this message was for you, I want to give you the opportunity to come down first, just so you can say, God, I'm thankful that You had this preached, because this is what I've been trying to do and I need help with it. Here's why I say that. Because the Bible says that God gives grace to the humble,
but he resists the proud. Amen. Anyone else want to come? You've been struggling. You're trying to work out your problems all by yourself, and it's not getting you anywhere. You need to understand it, never going to. But God has the perfect provision in place to help you with every problem that you'll ever have.

0: If you're here and you're not particularly struggling with a problem right now and you're not trying to work it out yourself, God wants you to understand, and down at the altar tonight, pray and say, God, help me to understand this provision, this principle that you've made very clear in your word, because it's just going to be a short amount of time and I'm going to have to face a problem all over again. And Lord, help me not to fall to what the devil has us so duped by in trying to work out our situations all by ourselves, but help me to completely turn it over to you. Amen. Let's come and pray. Hallelujah.
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2: And the Lord said, Simon, Simon, behold, Satan hath desired to have you, that he may sift you as wheat. But I have prayed for thee, that thy faith fail not. And when thou art converted, strengthen thy brethren. And he said unto him, Lord, I am ready to go with thee both into prison and to death. And he said, I tell you, Peter, the cock shall not crow this day, before that thou shalt thrice deny that thou knowest me. Father, we thank you for this service tonight, for what our ears have already heard, what our hearts have felt. Thank you for the presence of God. You promised us that where two or three are gathered together in your name, you would be there in the midst, and you are here. Oh, you are here. Thank God you are here. And I pray that tonight, Lord, some soul would feel the wooing of the Holy Ghost. Some heart, Lord, would see how wonderful Jesus is. I pray for the anointing of the Holy Ghost upon me tonight. Lord Jesus, I am weak, but you are strong. Oh God, there isn't in me, Lord, what's needed for this service, but it is in you. And so we're asking you for your help tonight. Praying, Lord, that you'd minister to souls in this house for the glory and honor of God. Jesus' wonderful name. Amen and amen. And you may be seated. I want to preach tonight for a few minutes on divine prayer, a divine prayer for spiritual recovery. You see, in this passage of Scripture, the encounter between Jesus and Peter just before the crucifixion of the Lord. And in this passage of Scripture, we understand from what our Lord says that when people fail, it doesn't have to end in utter despair. Because Jesus said to Peter, predicting his coming failure, I have prayed for thee that thy faith fail thee not. That is, that thy faith not utterly fail, that thy faith may not give out or disappear completely, that thy faith may not be totally eclipsed. I have prayed for you that your faith fail not. Now in saying that, Jesus predicting the coming failure of Peter, Jesus indicated that he willed the recovery of Peter. In this prayer that he prayed, he showed that he willed the recovery of Peter after his failure. Satan wanted to administer a test to the disciples of Christ. In my text, Jesus said, Simon, Simon, behold, Satan hath desired to have you, that he may sift you as wheat. That word you there is in the plural in the original languages, which indicates that Satan was seeking to administer a test to the whole band of the disciples. Satan hath desired to have you all, that he may sift you as wheat. So you see that Satan had come to Jesus, because before he can get to you, he's got to come through Jesus. So he had asked permission that he might test the disciples of Jesus Christ. Just like, you know, in the Old Testament, Satan came before God and said, God said to him, have you considered my servant Job? And he said, yes, but I can't get to him. But he said, if you'll let me get to him, I'll cause him to curse you to your face. Job was protected by the Lord. And Satan couldn't get at him unless he got permission from God. So when it says Satan hath desired to have you, Satan was making a request that he might get at the disciples. Jesus knew what Satan was up to. And he knew that what Satan was wanting to do with these disciples was to destroy their relationship with Christ and to turn them against the Son of God. The very one that had called them to be his followers, the very one that they had walked with for 3.5 years, Satan wanted to turn them against Jesus. He wanted to attempt to prevent any recovery of that broken relationship. He wanted to break it and then block any recovery of this relationship between Jesus and his disciples. Satan had asked for permission to get at the disciples. Now I'm going to tell you something startling now. Jesus allowed Satan to test his disciples, even though he knew they were going to fail the test. He had just predicted the failure of Peter. He told that all of the disciples were going to forsake him. Like sheep, they were going to scatter from the shepherd. Jesus predicted that. He knew ahead of time that these disciples were going to fail the test, and yet he gave Satan opportunity to test them, even though he knew they were going to fail the test. Now, the testing did not change their commitment to Christ. But listen to me, it revealed the weakness of that commitment to Christ. And Christ knew it all along. They didn't know it. They were not aware of the weakness of their commitment to Jesus. They were boasting and bragging of what they were going to do. In their minds and hearts, they were sold out to Jesus. But Jesus knew that their commitment to him was not what they thought it was. Sometimes we are not quite as strong as we think we are. And the Bible tells us, let him that thinketh he standeth take heed, lest he fall. This testing was necessary to correct their estimation of themselves. They'd been arguing among themselves who was the greatest among them. You see, there was this attitude of pride, spiritual pride among them. And they were arguing among themselves, who among us is the greatest? And Jesus said, look, you're all going to fail me. And I prayed for you. Satan wants to get at you. And Jesus knew that they were going to fail him. But they needed to understand that their commitment to Christ was not what they thought it was. 1 Peter chapter 5, Peter's writing later on. You know, this is years after this incident that I read to you. He's writing later on in 1 Peter chapter 5 and verse 5 and said, "Likewise, ye younger, submit yourselves unto the elder, yea, all of you be subject one to another and be clothed with humility. For God resisteth the proud, and God giveth grace unto the humble. Humble yourselves, therefore, under the mighty hand of God, that he may exalt you in due time." These disciples arguing among themselves who is the greatest among them. Later, now Peter says, "I've learned my lesson. Humble yourselves under the mighty hand of God, and he will exalt you in due time." This idea of who is the greatest among us, I'm telling you, Jesus said, if you want to be great in my kingdom, then you've got to become a servant among my people. In this prayer, Jesus singled out Peter for special prayer for his recovery. He said, "Simon, Simon, behold, Satan hath desired to have you plural, that he may sift you plural as wheat, but I have prayed for thee singular, that thy faith fail not." And the reason that Jesus singled out Peter is because he knew that Peter's failure was going to be greater than the others. This man, Peter, was going to deny Jesus three times. And Jesus told him, "Before the cock crows twice, you will deny me three times." So Jesus knew that Peter's failure was going to be greater than the others. And he knew that Peter would need greater resources in order to recover. This man would be devastated by his failure. And so Jesus knew that Peter was going to need special attention. And so he said, "Peter, I have prayed for you that your faith fail you not." Now I want to tell you, in this terrible tragedy in Peter's life, denying the Lord three times, Jesus refused to give up on Peter. And we see Jesus dealing with Peter in special ways. When Peter had denied the Lord, the cock crowed. The Bible says that Jesus turned and looked at Peter. Jesus didn't say anything. He only turned and looked at him. But when Jesus turned and looked at him, he spoke to him in that look. And in that look, Jesus was telling Peter, "Peter, I know what you've done. But I still love you. I still care. I'm still concerned about you. I have prayed for you." Hallelujah. It broke his heart. The Bible says that Peter went out and wept bitterly. After Jesus rose from the dead, the Bible tells us that the angel said to the women, "Go tell the disciples of Jesus and Peter." Singled him out. "Go tell the disciples and Peter." The Bible tells us when Paul is going through that list of people that Jesus revealed himself to after his resurrection, he singles out Peter, that he appeared unto Cephas. Jesus made a special appearance unto Peter alone. And Jesus said to Peter, "After you have been converted, I want you to strengthen the brethren." So you understand that at the same time that Jesus predicted his failure, he also commissioned his later work and said, "After you're converted, I want you to strengthen the brethren." Hallelujah. So Jesus gave him a commission at the same time he's predicting his failure. "Because I have prayed for you that your faith fail you not." Hallelujah. You know, through his failure, Peter had weakened the brethren. But now that he has been converted, repented, wept, and cried, he is to strengthen the brethren. This man who once weakened the brethren through his failure, he is now to be the one who strengthens the brethren. And Peter was there with that 120 in the upper room. when God poured out the Holy Ghost and he was filled with the Holy Ghost and began to speak with tongues as the Spirit of God gave utterance. The power of God came upon him. He stood up when that cloud come around asking, what does this mean? It was Peter who stood up and preached that first Pentecostal message under the anointing of the Holy Ghost, and 3,000 souls got saved on that first Pentecostal day. Brother, a few days later, Peter and John were making their way up to the temple at the hour of prayer. There was a man lying at the gate, beautiful gate of the temple. Peter said, look on us. And he looked on them expecting to receive something from them, but not what he got. And Peter said, silver and gold have I none, but in the name of Jesus Christ of Nazareth, rise up and walk. Took him by the hand and pulled him up. You know, years later, after the church had become accepted in the world, and the bishops were wealthy, and the church was large landowners, and money was a-flowing in the coffers. One bishop said, no longer do we have to say, silver and gold have we none. And somebody come back and said, yes, and neither can we say, but such as we have, give I thee, in the name of Jesus, rise up and walk. And I guess the question is, which would you rather have? But what they had then, brother, was the power of God. And Peter said, such as I have, give I thee, in the name of Jesus Christ of Nazareth, rise up and walk. Peter later on will confront Ananias and Sapphira, who are polluting the house of God with their hypocrisy. Both of them fall dead in the presence of Peter. Peter did not do that. In fact, when Ananias fell dead in his presence, I'm sure he was just as shocked as you would have been. Now, he expected it when his wife come in, but it was Peter that confronted those people who were seeking to pollute the house of God with their hypocrisy. It was Peter and John that after that great revival took place at Samaria under Philip in Acts chapter 8, it was Peter and John that went down there and prayed for them, laid their hands on them, and God filled them with the Holy Ghost. It was Peter at Lydda, the city of Lydda, and he saw a man by the name of Aeneas, 8 years in the bed with the palsy. Jesus, he said to him, Jesus Christ makes you whole. And he said, arise and make your bed. And Aeneas got out of the bed. And the Bible says all that dwelt at Lydda and Saron saw him and turned to the Lord. It was this same man, Peter. I'm talking about the man that denied the Lord 3 times. I'm talking about the man that Jesus said, I prayed for you. I'm talking about the man that Jesus said, when thou art converted, strengthen the brethren. This man, Peter, went to Joppa. He was summoned by the disciples there. They said, Dorcas is dead. I don't know why they went after Peter, unless they believed that something was going to happen. Anyway, they went after him. Peter came down to Joppa. He went in and prayed for Dorcas. God raised her from the dead. And the Bible says that many believed on the Lord. It was Peter, brother, that crossed the boundary line into Gentile territory. Went down to Cornelius' house and preached Jesus to that crowd, and God filled them with the Holy Ghost, and they began to speak with other tongues as the Spirit gave utterance. And Peter said, I perceive that God is no respecter of persons. And I'm telling you, it was this man, Peter, that wrote 2 wonderful books in the New Testament that God gave to us under the inspiration of the Holy Ghost. And this man that failed the Lord, you hearing me? This man that denied Jesus, and this man that Jesus said, I have prayed for you that your faith fail not, that it don't give out, that it don't expire. I prayed for you that your faith fail not. Amen. You'd ask Peter, hey, if we could ask Peter tonight, Peter, what do you ascribe your spiritual success to? He might say to you, the only reason that I was able to do what I did is because Jesus never gave up on me. Hallelujah. Oh yeah. That's the only reason that Peter ever became what he was for Jesus is because Jesus never gave up on him. Hallelujah. Through all of his failures, and he had more than one, but through all of his failures, Jesus never gave up on Peter. I prayed for you that you

the attitude of Jesus toward us in the midst of our failure. When we have failed God, when we're ashamed of ourselves, and when we're lying in the dust defeated, and praise God, it's wonderful to know that on high we've got a friend, an intercessor, a mediator who cares about us and has prayed for us. You may be the one lying in defeat tonight. You may be the one that Satan has overthrown you. That he got at you in a vulnerable moment. That he came to you at a time when you were unsuspecting. And he tripped you up. And you failed God. And you've been discouraged and despondent about ever getting back to where you once were with God. And Satan has told you that you couldn't. And people have told you, I've known people that backslid and they never got back to where they were. And you've heard them stories over and over again. But I'm here to tell you tonight that you can rise higher than you've ever risen before, because you've got a friend in Jesus tonight. I said you can rise higher than you've ever risen before, because you got a friend in Jesus. I'm telling you, Peter was a greater man after he recovered than he ever had been before in his life. And Jesus Christ can take you from where you are. Hallelujah. And he can instill something in you tonight and make you a greater Christian than you've ever been before in your life. Jesus loves you where you are, but he wants to make you what you need to be. He said he loves you where you are, but he wants to make you what you need to be tonight. And if you are interested in the help of Jesus, I'm here to tell you, you got a friend that's interested in you. Oh yeah. Oh, I know. I know. We live in a world popping pills. They pop pills to get up. Pop pills to go to bed. Pop pills will make it through the day. Can't stand to live in the real world. Heart's depressed, discouraged, despondent. Don't realize somebody sitting in the heavens loves them. Praise God. Somebody has prayed for them. That Jesus Christ is our intercessor. And he cares about our souls tonight. I prayed for you. Brother, I'm telling you, there ain't nobody can pray like Jesus can pray. I said there ain't nobody can pray like Jesus can pray. After the disciples heard him praying, they said, Lord, teach us to pray. Praise God. Never heard praying like that before. I want you to know that when you're on his mind and Jesus is a calling your name and he's interceding for you, there ain't nobody can pray for you like Jesus can pray for you. But he loves you tonight. He knows where you are. He knows what you've done, and he loves you anyway. And he wants to help you tonight. Jesus said, I have prayed for you. We're dealing with people in this society, brother. Send them to all the doctors in the country. They come out just as defeated as they were when they went. Oh, yeah. All they got to do is just get with that old crowd again, and they're right back on them drugs. Oh, yeah. I talked with a lady this past week. She was telling me about her daughter. She broke down and cried. She said, my daughter got hooked on that cocaine. She said, I fought for my daughter. She said, I followed her far and near. She'd be with these drug dealers. She'd look her up. She'd kick down doors. She'd try her best to rescue her daughter, and her daughter would go right back to them. She said she's been clean for about a year or so now, but she said, I pursued them. I wrote down their tag numbers. I went to the motel rooms where they were, and I called the police and told them where they were. And she said, I fought for my daughter's life, and praise God. And her daughter would just go right back to it over and over again. That's the kind of society we're living in. That's the kind of power of the devil that's occupying the hearts and minds of the people in our society. But I'm telling you about somebody that's greater than the power of drugs. I'm telling you about somebody that loves you in spite of your defeat. I'm telling you about

0: about somebody that's prayed for you, that's interceding for you, that loves you and is able to deliver you from the powers of sin. Oh yeah. We got to believe in Jesus. I'm telling you, your salvation's not putting your name on this church register. Your salvation is not letting me dip you in a pool of water somewhere. Your salvation is in the name of Jesus Christ. It's in the person of Jesus Christ. Oh yeah. And He don't just erase the record of the past. He gives you victory over the sins of the present. So you can walk away from what's held you in bondage and shout the victory, because Jesus has prayed for you. We got an intercessor. We've got a mediator between God and men. And He knows, young folks, He knows. He knows where you're at tonight. You know, I just dare to say it. I know that young people are curious about sin, because I've been young before and I was curious about sin and investigated all I dared to and go as far as I dared to go, just trying to find out what it was like out yonder in a world I didn't know anything about. And I know young people do that and they get in trouble. Things that they thought was fun becomes their master. Just investigating, curious. And before you know it, they're slaves. They're sorry they ever got there. They feel unclean. They feel defeated. They wish they could get loose. They make up their mind they're going to. But over and over again, the master with his whip drives them right back. But I'm here to tell you, somebody's prayed for you. Somebody's prayed for you. Jesus loves you, young man. He loves you, young lady. And Jesus Christ wants to save you from your sins, from yourself, from the world, from the devil, from hell. I'm telling you, Jesus wants to save you tonight. He can, and He will. Sister Judy, I want you to come to the piano. I hope I'm not stepping out of bounds here tonight. Sister Ruth is here. And her dad, Brother Jack, through life has struggled. And just been defeated over and over again. And he told me, one day, I went into my room. I believe Ruth, her mother, was sitting on the couch, maybe in the living room. He said, I went in my bedroom. I fell across the bed. And while I was laying there in the bed, he said, I don't know whether it was a vision or a dream, but he said, I found myself in a car repair shop. And he said there was mechanics in that car repair shop. And they were gathered around this car with the hood raised. And he said, on the wall to this building, you could see the plaques. You know, you see them, the master mechanic, you know, training this, training that. They had training in this and training in that. Master mechanics. He said he saw those plaques on the wall. And all of these mechanics were gathered around this one car with the hood up, and they were looking in. He said it was all messed up, wires every which way, just a mess. And he said all those mechanics were looking on that motor and just shaking their heads. He said all of a sudden, out of a side room, I stepped a man. And he came walking over to where the others were. He said, you could tell there was something different about him. He was the master. He was really the master mechanic. He come walking over to where the others were shaking their heads. He looked down in that car. And he said to the rest of them, I can fix it. I can fix it. Jackson, I woke up. I went back and told Ruth, Gaynell. He said, I took that for myself. That Jesus was telling me, I can fix it. When everybody else has given up, when everybody else is shaking their heads and saying it can't be done, as somebody comes walking out of the room with nail scars in their hands and a spear wound in their side, and he says, I can fix it. I can fix it. It don't matter what kind of shape it's in tonight. I'm telling you, Jesus can fix it. And he will. I'm telling you, Jesus will do it. If you'll give him a chance, just take your broken frame, your broken heart to Jesus tonight. He said, Spirit of the Lord is upon me, for he hath anointed me to preach the gospel to the poor. He hath sent me to heal the brokenhearted, set the captives free, preach deliverance to those that are in bondage. I'm telling you, Jesus Christ can fix it tonight. Now I want us to stand together while Sister Judy sings tonight. Oh, Jesus, will you help us right now? Oh, God.
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2: Keep it out there, Brother Leek. Hold on to that baby. I told them a while ago, I said, if I get struggling, I'm going to get that baby and hold him. I want to try some of that. See if that works. Well, I appreciate the Lord today. Glad to be here again. And they're such gracious people. Brother David and Brother Brian, all the fellowship here. They're gracious. They give me another chance at it. But they say two strikes and you're out. But I'm looking forward to this afternoon. My oldest daughter is with me, but she's with my dad's sister, and I'm going to go get her when this service is over. She wants to come hear somebody else preach besides her dad. They really know how to make you feel great. But I do appreciate the Lord. I appreciate these kind of meetings. And I was telling Brother Jerry a minute ago, I said that the sad fact about this is, I was watching Brother David and his family and the kids sing. I said, the sad fact is, I remember when we were the ages of our children going to youth camp together. I don't like to talk about those kind of things. But I want you to turn today to the book of Acts, and I won't spend a lot of time. I do appreciate the accommodations. I appreciate the great place to rest. I really, when Brother Brian called and stuck me back in this place again this morning, I really don't even need a bed. I just need a couch. I set up last night, not being able to sleep, and Brother Miller asked me about, so me come pick you up for breakfast. I said, no, it won't do me any good. Not me going to have to come in here and try to preach in just a little bit. So they've just been so wonderful, and everybody's so good to us, and we're just so glad that we got to be here. I want just to direct the service again. I appreciate the response at the altar last night. I really do. I appreciate those that just stepped out and came on to the altar that know we need help, and the altar is where we're going to get the help. And let's just do it again today. Let's just finish this and just move. I won't be very long this morning, I don't think, but I want you just to come down here and get a hold of it at an altar. I've said it all oftentimes, just when we evangelize, and I say it now at our church, the altar is the most important part of the service. You're going to forget what I say. And sometimes that's merciful that you do. But by and large, you'll forget what I say or what the other preachers say. But if you can get something on this altar, if you can get the Lord to do something in your heart down here, It'll never leave you. It'll be with you all the way to the end. So again today, I'm really going a bit unorthodox for a youth retreat. I talked to one of my great preacher friends this morning. He called and said, "Well, what are you doing?" I told him what I'm going to preach about. And he said, "I've never heard anybody preach that at a youth retreat." I said, "Boy, that makes me feel great." But he said, "Well, you'll just let me know how it goes." I said, "Boy, it's great to have friends." Acts chapter number 11, verse number 22. Let's stand again for the reading of the word. If you're able, just a couple verses here, and then I want to try to talk to you the burden of my heart, really what I felt the Lord deal with me about. I've only had a little bit more time to know about me coming back twice than you did. But I really felt like that the Lord spoke to me yesterday on the way up here with this scripture, and then last night I couldn't get away from it. So we're going to read Acts chapter number 11 and verse number 22. "Then tidings of these things came unto the ears of the church, which was in Jerusalem, and they sent forth Barnabas, that he should go as far as Antioch, who when he had came and had seen the grace of God, was glad and exhorted them all that with purpose of heart they would cleave unto the Lord." Verse 24, what I want you to notice. "For he was a good man and full of the Holy Ghost and of faith, and much people was added unto the Lord." For he was a good man and full of the Holy Ghost and of faith. I want to preach to you today, if the Lord will help me here, on the guy every youth group needs. The guy that every youth group needs. Let's pray again. Father, we are so thankful for your spirit that's been here. So thankful for the vision of these men and ladies that have come together to put this meeting on and give us a chance to come and draw close to you, Lord. Lord, would you bless this service today? Would you let this service, God, bring forth fruit here, Lord, to show them that their labor has not been in vain? Would you touch every heart and every life in this house today and meet us around this altar one more time, Lord, with the victory that overcomes the world, Lord, through Jesus Christ, we pray. We ask it in his name, amen. All right. God bless you. The words of this text, they're at a time of great turmoil in the church. The Gentiles have broken out in revival. Peter's preached to them, and they've got the Holy Ghost. If you'll read this 11th chapter here, and Peter gives his explanation of what happened. "I preached to them. While I was preaching, the Holy Ghost fell on them just like it did on us." And he stands by saying, you know, "What was I that I could withstand God?" And it's still fresh on their minds, and there's another revival breaks out. And they hear about it, that down toward Antioch, that the Greeks, the Gentiles, are receiving the Holy Ghost. And they need somebody to go down there and check it out. So they come through and canvass the crowd and say, "Barnabas is the right man. He's the man we can depend on. For he's a man he's a good man. He's full of the Holy Ghost. He's full of faith. He's a man that every church needs to have. He's the guy that every youth group needs in its group and needs in its assembly. And I'm here today with an application for a position that is absolutely necessary to the good of every church and every youth group." I'm convinced after reading this story again last night that every group that's here needs a Barnabas in the group. We need more than one, but if you could just get one Barnabas out of this crowd today in every group to go back to your church, that name, you know what it means. You know the story. His name means a son of consolation. He's the encourager. He's the one that uplifts. And really, that was not his born name. He was born Joseph, or as some refer to him as Joseph. But the disciples watched him. They watched him work. They watched how he was always encouraging folks. He was always involved in the work of the church and always reaching out to help somebody that's down. And they changed his name. They changed his name to Barnabas, the son of consolation. I wonder today, what would your name be if your youth pastor, if your pastor named you by your attitude in the house of the Lord? What kind of name would you have there? We need some Barnabases here today. They need somebody. They called him Barnabas because he's Mr. Encouragement. He's always ready to do something for the Lord, and he's a man that every group needs today. Look at his credentials. He was a good man. He's not a talented man. It doesn't say he's a great preacher. We know he had some great revivals. It doesn't say he's a great writer. He doesn't write any books of the Bible that we know of. There's no books or epistles or great letters that he writes anywhere. You don't have to be a great singer. You don't have to be a very talented person to fill this position. All you got to do is be a good man or a good woman. You just got to have a heart that's been dedicated to the Lord. You don't have to be the best singer in the youth group. You don't have to be the best exhorter or the best preacher. He just needs somebody who's a good man or a good woman that'll show up and ready to do something for the Lord. He's full of the Holy Ghost, entirely under the influence of the Holy Ghost. He's not moved by Hollywood. He's moved by the Holy Ghost. We need some folks like that in our youth group, don't we? He needs somebody that'll come back and say, this is what motivates me. My life is under the influence of the Holy Ghost. He's full of faith. He has absolute confidence in God. You're not going to shake him in what he believes. We need some young men and young women to leave today that are absolutely confident in what they believe. There's not a college professor going to shake me out of what I believe. The devil's not going to be able to shake me on what I believe. I wonder today, is there a Barnabas in this house? Oh, if not, is there somebody here today who would like to accept this position? Would you stand up today at this altar and say, Lord, I'll accept the position because I realize my youth group needs a Barnabas. I want to be the one. Your church needs you. Your pastor needs you. Your youth pastor needs you. You can be the guy or the gal that every group got to have. There's some things about Barnabas I want to talk to you about here today real quickly. Some things about this position. I want to let you know what the job duties are before you sign up. There's just some things last night I really jumped out at me as I looked at the story of Barnabas again. And number one, I want you to notice about Barnabas is that Barnabas is a man who performs while others pretend. He's a man who performed while others pretended. Every one of us knows the story of Ananias and Sapphira, don't we? Acts chapter 5, we know how they brought their gifts to the apostles and laid the land. They said, we sold it for this price. You know their hypocrisy, how they lied to the Holy Ghost. We know how they were judged. We know that they were hypocrites. But do you know exactly? We know they were only pretending. But you know what got them in that mode to start with? Do you remember what it was that really stirred their minds up to start with? Well, if you turn back to Acts chapter 4 and verse 34, there's a little story in there that tells us what was going on. How the Bible said, neither was there any among them that lacked, for as many as were possessors of lands and houses sold them, brought the prices of the things that were sold and laid them at the apostles' feet. And distribution was made unto every man according as he had need. That's what's going on. But here's the guy that got it started. And the Bible said, verse 36, Acts chapter 4, and Joseph, who by the apostles was surnamed Barnabas, which is being interpreted the son of consolation, a Levite out of the country of Cyprus, having land, sold it and brought the money and laid it at the apostles' feet. It was the faith and generosity of Barnabas that caused the pretenders, Ananias and Sapphira, to even get involved to begin with. So the first thing I noticed about old Barnabas here this morning is he's a man who does not cave to peer pressure. Rather, he creates peer pressure. What we need is some young folks that'll go back home to your youth group and not give in to the peer pressure that's there. But we need some young men and women who'll create some positive peer pressure in the youth groups where you're at. That's what they got excited about. Here's a man that got so excited about worshiping God that he sold everything he had and he gave up everything he had and he made it look so good that others got excited about it. He made serving God look so fun and everybody wanted in on it. We need some young men and women that'll leave here this weekend and go back to your church and make living for God look so exciting and everybody wants in on the act. Oh, God, give us some folks like that in this hour. They don't care to just get in and work while everybody else is pretending. He refuses to allow the pretenders and their lack of devotion to dampen His enthusiasm for the work of God. I know there's some that are not doing right. And you can sit back, young folks. I know I grew up in a holiness church. I've lived in a pastor's home all my life. And I know that I could pick out the ones who are only there to pretend. I could pick out, and you can go through your congregation at home. I wish we were all sterling members that just exuded the love of God. But you know it's not the truth. And you could sit there and point out members in your church or maybe even in your own family or in your own household or there in your own youth group who are not living like they need to live or not doing what they need to do. And you can allow that to hamper you. You can allow that to cause you to sit back. Or you can be a Barnabas. Say, I know there's some here who are just pretending. I know there are some here who are not really into this thing. But I'm going to put my whole heart into it. I'm going to put my whole worship, a heart into my worship. Barnabas doesn't take a survey to see what everybody thinks is going to happen. He don't post it on Facebook or MySpace or any other place to see what the world thinks about what's going to happen. Do you think I ought to give my money or not? No, Barnabas just said, I feel like doing something for the Lord right now. I feel like getting out and giving my all to the Lord. And that's what we need today is some young men and women who the only place I check with is heaven. And if it feels right with heaven, I'm going to put my heart into the worship of the Lord. Oh, I want to see some folks that make it look so good. You know, we say, why is it those services like last night? We always talk about how tight they are. That's because we don't have enough Barnabases in the house. We need a Barnabas in the house that I don't care if I'm the first one. I'm at church. And when you come to church, you worship the Lord. I don't care if everybody looks at me funny. It ain't cool to be the first one down to the altar. Barnabas is never worried about what it is. As I said, he does not cave to peer pressure. He creates peer pressure. You know what would happen if you'll get out at your church and you'll get up around the altar and you'll begin to worship? Somebody will join you. There's always some followers in the crowd. We got enough leaders that are leading our youth group in the wrong direction. We got enough leaders out there that are heading them down the wrong path. We need a Barnabas in the house. I'll stand up and say, let's go to church. Let's worship. Instead of going to the movie tonight, let's go to the house of God. Let's have prayer meeting. Let's get together. Let's just have some church. We went through it at the time. I remember I was around 15, 16 there. 16, I guess, had my driver's license. We were in a very pivotal time in our youth group. And it's some deciding what should we do. You know, we live out in the middle of nowhere. What are we going to do on Friday night? We got together. I'll never forget it. One of my best friends, I said, I'll tell you what, let's do. We have some boys that are going the wrong direction. Let's just get together and have prayer meeting tonight. Friday night, we slipped down to church and began to pray. And it was just a handful of us, one or two in the beginning. And next Friday night, there's four or five. And then I said, boys, I'll get you a scripture. Let's just come to church. And I still heard some of the greatest messages I've ever heard on those Friday night impromptu meetings down there when they weren't trying to impress anybody. Just get up and preach what God laid on your heart or testify about what God laid on your heart. And then the next Friday night, it's a bigger crowd. And then some of the girls said, why can't we come? And you know, it got so we went for 4 or 5 years there every Friday night. We were having youth service. Nobody scheduled it. Nobody organized it. It was just some young folks that said, let's do something for the Lord. I promise you, if you'll stand up for God, the world will take notice. And you'll have some young people. You may have to come once by yourself, but you won't come twice by yourself. Oh, I can tell you right now, I can think of 6 preachers right now who are still preaching the gospel that were born on those Friday night prayer meetings. What we need in our youth services is a Barnabas among us who'll perform. I'm not doing it for anybody else. I'm doing it for the glory of God. Oh, you don't have to be the best.
4: best singer. You don't have to be the best preacher. Just put your heart in it. When you get home this weekend, oh, you be the first one out in the aisle with your arms in the air, praising the Lord. Oh, it won't be long to somebody else. I'll get behind you.
2: Oh, I need to hurry because I'm racing against lunch. That you're not in trouble. I tell them all the time on Sunday morning at the church, you're never in danger when there's a fat preacher standing between you and the kitchen. You got one of these little skinny guys like Brother Jerry stand up here, you might be in trouble. But when you got somebody like me, I'm ready to go as much as you are. Number two, yes, Barnabas, what he is, a man who performs when others pretend. But here's what got on my heart this morning. Early around 4 o'clock this morning, he's a man who sees potential where others see problems. There's at least, and I don't have time to go through all of it, but Barnabas is a man who don't care to work. He don't care to get his hands dirty doing God's work. He don't care what anybody else thinks about it. He just sees a soul in need. And Barnabas rolls his sleeves up and said, where can I get to work? There are at least two men in the New Testament, and you know where we're going, that Barnabas had a direct influence. And really, Barnabas literally rewrote the history of the Christian church. He rewrote church history because he's a man who sees the potential when everybody else sees a problem. One was a man who's trying to start the ministry, and another's a man who's trying to quit the ministry. And both times, Barnabas looked beyond the problems and saw the potential and said, I'm willing to put my own life in jeopardy, my own ministry on the line, do something for God right now. You know the story of the Apostle Paul. Paul's all of a sudden got saved. He who persecuted a church, he's now the preacher. But the problem is the establishment are just not ready to accept Paul. They don't trust him. They don't know he's come to Jerusalem, and nobody wants to reach out to him. Everybody wants to keep Paul out there at arm's length. Peter and the leader say, I just don't know about it. I don't trust him here. And I tell you, we think Paul is some great man, and he was, but Paul was absolutely human. I can picture Paul in his mind that maybe I miss God right here. Maybe I just go back to tent making. Maybe I'll go back to doing. Maybe the ministry is not for me. This may be the problem. Yes, he discouraged. He would have had to be. He comes to the church leaders and they don't want anything to do with him. And, oh, can you imagine what's on the line right here if Paul leaves discouraged? There's at least 13 books of the Bible that we're not going to get. There's so much insight to the grace and the glory of God that we're not going to get. If Paul leaves Jerusalem, if Paul leaves the city, there's so much there. I thank God for a man like Barnabas who said, I ain't worried about the problems. I see some potential right here. The Bible said in Acts chapter 9, when Saul was come to Jerusalem, he essayed to join himself to the disciples. I want to be one of you. But they were afraid of him. And believed not that he was a disciple. I can almost see him walking down the road when somebody said, hey, Saul, wait just a minute. Acts 9 and 27 said, but Barnabas took him and brought him to the apostles. And declared unto them how he had seen the Lord in the way, and that he had spoken to him, and how he preached boldly at Damascus in the name of Jesus. Paul's walking out, and old Barnabas walks in and says, you don't need to quit, brother. You need to listen. We need to have another chance at this. I'm not big on other translations. King James is the way to go. But Phillips translates and said, Barnabas took him by the hand and led him back to the apostles. Let's try it one more time. He said, boy, I believe you're wrong right here. He saw something worth salvaging in the life of this man, and I am so glad that he did. Go back today and read the Pauline epistles and everything that's there. You've got to thank Barnabas for it. Or I am not ashamed of the gospel of Christ. It's the power of God unto salvation, unto the Jew first and also to the Greek. You don't know that without Barnabas. For all have sinned and come short
4: the glory of God. How many sinners have been led to God down the Romans road of salvation? God commended his love toward us in that while we were yet sinners, Christ died for the ungodly. Oh yes, how many there? What can separate us from the love of God? How many times we've been comforted by it? Persecution, famine, stress, nakedness, all that whole list. Nothing can separate us from the love of God, which is in Christ Jesus our Lord. All of this is there because of Barnabas. He said, behold, I show you a mystery. We shall not all sleep, we shall be changed in a moment, in a twinkling of an eye. That's Barnabas' responsibility. Oh yes, for the trump of God shall sound, for the Lord himself shall descend from heaven with a shout, and the voice of the archangel, and the trump of God. On the dead in Christ shall rise first, and then we which are alive and remain shall be caught up together with them in the air to meet the Lord. Yeah. Yeah. Wherefore comfort ye one another with these words. But they're there because Barnabas said there's something in that guy we're saving. I ain't gonna let him leave. God, give us some young folks in this hour who are willing to take the risk on somebody else. I need to hurry. Look at John Mark. Barnabas became the missionary partner of Paul. And they began to do great works for the Lord. And the Bible said, Acts chapter 12, Barnabas and Saul returned from Jerusalem when they had fulfilled their ministry and took with them John, whose surname was Mark. You know the story. They had some rough roads ahead of them. Acts chapter 13, Paul and his company loose from Paphos. And they came to Perga and Pamphylia, and John departed from them, returned to Jerusalem. John, I said, I can't take no more of this. John Mark, I can't handle this. I'm going back. And the old Apostle Paul said, all right, kind of like Elijah in the Old Testament. If you want to go back again. What have I done to you? But there's something that Barnabas said, wait a minute. I see something in John Mark that's worth salvaging. Paul, he looks like a problem to you. He looks like a man who could write a gospel. And history tells me that Mark's gospel was the first gospel. Chronologically, it was before Matthew, Luke, or John. Mark's gospel. But it's because of a man named Barnabas. In Acts 15, the next trip's getting ready. And Barnabas says, Paul, let's take Mark. Paul said, it's not good to take him who departed from him. He's a quitter. He's a loser. I'm not taking him with me. I ain't getting a man I can't depend on. I've been a lot like Paul sometimes in my life. And the Bible said in verse 39, the contention of Acts 15 was so sharp between them that they departed asunder one from the other. And old Barnabas looks at him and said, Paul, you're my friend. But I'm telling you, when it comes down to me, this young man right here, I'm willing to turn my back on my greatest friend to save the soul of a young man right here. Barnabas takes Mark. Paul goes the other direction into Cyprus. Paul chooses. They sell to Cyprus. Paul chose Silas and headed in the other direction. And great work for the Lord. Oh, but there's something happened. Barnabas was an encourager. He began to talk to John Mark, and he got a hold of John Mark's heart. He got a hold of him, and somebody finally believed in him, and somebody saw something in him worth salvaging. Somebody believes in me, and it turned his life around. Oh, and finally, when Paul's writing to Timothy, he's an aged old apostle now. He's getting ready to go to the chop block. And he's writing to Timothy. He said, only Luke is with me. Ain't nobody here with me no more. Everybody, Demas just left me. Everybody's gone. I ain't got nobody but Luke. He said, I'll tell you what I want you to do. I want you to take Mark and bring him with you. And he's profitable to me for the ministry. Oh, what was it to change the mind of Paul? It's a man by the name of Barnabas. I said, I know he's a problem, but the potential outweighs the problem. And he's worth taking a chance on. God, give us some young men and women who look beyond yourself and see that young person struggling. It's not the number one pick in the youth group, but you're willing to turn your back on the rest of the clique to reach down and get that one who's on the brink of backsliding and say, I believe in you, brother. I believe in you, sister. History tells me that Peter, that Paul had his Timothy and Peter had John Mark. And if you ever wondered why the Gospel of Mark is written almost exclusively from the viewpoint of Peter, that's because Mark's recording what Peter's telling him to write down. None of the great exploits of Peter are included in Mark's Gospel. The failures and the faults are there because Peter's not bragging about himself, but Mark reaches out and gets him. We need, your youth group needs, your pastor needs, your youth pastor needs a Barnabas who'll see that one who's not praying like they need to. See that one who's missing church, who's missing the youth rallies, and you know it's happening, but you're not willing to take a chance on a John Mark. I need some youth young people to leave here who will see the potential in it. Do you realize that one that you go to may be the very one who brings the gospel to your children? That one that you reach out after, you don't realize the power of encouragement. That's what Paul, we often quote these verses in Hebrews chapter 10. We often talk about that not forsaking assembling of yourselves together as the manner of some is. And we skip over that. We skip to the very last part of it and say, as the manner of some is, and so much the more as you see the day approaching. But there's a very key, integral part of that verse that we leave out. It starts with verse 24 of Hebrews 10 when Paul said, and let us consider one another to provoke unto love and to good works. We think of provoking each other into wickedness, but we need a Barnabas in the youth group who can change the moral climate of your youth group by when you see the group that's headed in the wrong direction, by saying, listen, we don't need to go there tonight. That's not where we need to go. We need to go to youth rally. We need to go to do this. To provoke one another. Oh, that's what to provoke means, to love. And then we get to that verse where he said, as not forsaking the assembling of themselves together, as the manner of some is, but exhorting one another. That means uplifting each other. Go and say, listen, brother, you're bigger than this. Listen, brother, I speak as a fool, but I remember one of my best friends was out there when we were in high school together. He was called to preach right about the same time I was. We were right there. Matter of fact, we preached our first message the same night. We preached quick enough that both of us got it in the first service. We were just great friends. But I began to watch as a young lady made a play for him. She's a young lady. It wouldn't have had a thing to do with him before he started preaching. And you got to understand that why all of a sudden does that boy want to talk to you? Why all of a sudden he never wanted to talk to you before? It's not you he's after, but it's what it's in you he's after. And all of a sudden, and she begins to talk to him. And I begin to try to say, you don't listen, buddy. You don't need to talk to her. She's after the wrong man. No, I can handle this, bro. I can handle it. I remember leaving school one day. I just had a way of pretty good friendships with the security guard and the teachers. And I went downtown and ate my lunch every day. So I'm headed down there. And I met him coming up the hill with her in the car. I whipped around and followed him into the parking lot. And him and her standing together, I walked right up between them. I didn't care what she thought about me. That's my friend. And he's worth saving. And I got it between him and her and walked all the way down the hall. I preached everything in my heart. I wasn't berating him. I said, man, the devil has got a plan for you. The devil's laying a trap for you. And he told me, she said, she just wants me to go out to eat with her tonight. I said, don't you go. Don't you go there. I said, if I ever feel anything in my heart, I believe the devil has got something for you. And he came and I said, please, before you do anything else, just me and you go to the church. We won't tell anybody else about this. Let's go to the church right now. We'll leave school the rest of the day. I ain't worried about anything else. We went, begin to pray. And he came to him, man, I thank you. He told her no. Well, you understand, that girl was expecting at the time that she wanted him to go out with her. She was just there to destroy a holiness young man. She knew it. She hadn't told anybody else. It came out right after that. To this day, he's a holiness preacher. And to this day, he'll stand sometimes and say, man, you don't know how much I thank you. Oh, I'm sorry. I don't want to make you mad, but you got to get get a heart of a Barnabas. And I say, brother, you don't need to go there. Sister, you don't need to go there. I want you to understand today that you got more influence over that girl sitting beside you than any preacher up here does. You got more influence over that boy who's with you than anybody up here does. We need some young men and some women who stand up in the youth group and be an encourager. Oh, see that one. Lift up the feeble hands. Hang down. Strengthen the feeble knees. We need some encouragers in the crowd. Oh, do you see anything in your youth group worth saving? Then your pastor's not going to be able to do it by himself. He needs a Barnabas. He needs somebody who'll work and go the extra mile. Y'all know the story. You probably heard Brother Randy Webb tell it. He tells a story, and I'll never tell it like he does, but it just fits the bill. He tells a story. I believe Brother Caraway is the first person that told it at Allentown several years ago. If I get the story right, the mailman coming down on his route saw the two dogs out playing in the street, and the car hit them, and they're both thrown off in the ditch. Both of them looking like they're dead. Said he's standing there watching them when he notices somebody coming down the hill out of the yard off the porch. An old guy's coming down there walking pretty swift. He gets down beside that one old dog. I think his name was William, wasn't it? Come on, William. He said, dog looked like it's dead to him. But he gets down beside him, get that old head in his hands, begins to pet on him. Come on, William. Get up, son. Get up, William. Don't die here, William. Get up, son. He said, just a little bit. He seen the old tail begin to twitch just a little bit. The old guy petting on him. He said, come on, William. You can get up, William. Come on, son. I know it hurts, but come on, William, get up. Said, just a few minutes. Old William gets up and shakes himself and goes on to the house. But he told the story as only he can. There's another dog laying in the ditch that didn't get up because nobody came to him. Nobody cared enough. He's just a stray dog without a name, and nobody encouraged him. I wonder how many youth people we've lost, young people we've lost out of our youth groups because nobody got to them in time. They say, listen, son, you can get up. I know you've fallen. I know you're pretty low. I feel the Lord here right now. I feel like there's some folks here right now that you'd just about cringe and run and hide under the seat if folks knew what you were into right now. That's going on in your life right now. But I'm here today to tell you, you can get up. Come on, William. I know you're hurt. I know you're wounded, but you can get up. You don't have to lay there. My grandpa told me the story of his brother, younger brother Earl, and Uncle Earl was quite a character all of his life. But Earl had a little old dog, and he said, Uncle Earl absolutely starved that dog to death. He said, I mean, he was mean to it. He said, and he died. He starved it absolutely to death. Then Earl got up. Papa said they got up that morning. He said, walked outside. He looked, and Earl's whistling for his dog. It didn't come. He looks up under the porch, and there he lay. He said Earl jerked him out, got him up, and set him on his lap. He turns him around where he looks him in the eye. Said, why'd you die? You know I loved you. Why'd you die? And Papa said, Earl, it's too late now. And I thought about this morning. That just kind of came to me as a funny story. But it's too late when they're already dead. Why'd you backslide? You know I loved you. Why'd you go out? You know I loved that. It's too late when they're stiff. It's too late when they're done in the wreck. We need somebody that'll go right now and say, I love you. I want you to know that I'll be right here with you. He's a young man right now that been that just got saved at our church this spring. He's been an alcoholic, and he's been in a very bad shape. And right now he's struggling with a habit in his life, and he's just really fighting with it right now. And he said, "Man, I don't know what I'm going to do. I can't seem to get it." I said, "I tell you what, how many days have you fasted about this?" He said, "I never thought about that." I said, "How many hours have you prayed about it?" "I never thought about that." I said, well, how exactly were you fighting what was going on in your life? I said, you weren't fighting. You're just giving into it. But I said, I'll tell you what I'll do. You tell me when you want to start fasting. You tell me when you want to start praying. And I'll stand right beside you. I'll go with you. I'll let you look over. That's what the writer said. Woe to that one that was alone, walks alone, because when he falls, there's nobody there to pick him up. We need some people here today who said, I'll be a Barnabas. I'll fast with you. I'll stand beside you. I'll pray with you. Somebody gets a song. I need to close. But lastly, Barnabas is a man who values people more than programs. Because you see, there's something going on right now that's tearing the church program all to pieces. Gentiles are getting saved. Revival has broken out a bunch of people. They said, there ain't no way that this can be right. And they send old Barnabas down. And Barnabas sees it and rejoices. Preaches Jesus to him. Because he said, I see something here that's more valuable than our program. He sees the value of a soul. Christ died for these people. And they're worth salvaging. Oh, they see the man, that good Samaritan. We talk about that story all the time. But there's a priest and a Levite who were too caught up in the program. They were caught up in they were religious. They were too caught up in working at church to see the value of a man laying in a ditch. We need some young folks right now that'll learn the value of a soul. There's something that's got on me ever since, when the Lord spoke to me about going to the church where we're at. I'd already called them and told them I'd come. And then I knew what it was going to cost, and I'd already decided I was going to tell them, I was going to preach a weekend and tell them I was leaving. I had almost 2 years of revivals to preach. Couple camp me. Need this. I knew what it was to pastor a church. I'd been there. I knew what it was going to cost, and I was at a camp meeting. Brother Charles Barnett got up that morning and drove 4 hours to get to that camp meeting. He's good friends of the pastor, so I got a message to preach here today. And I was the featured morning speaker. And so, Brother Charles gets up and preaches, and he read, it's the 14th chapter of Romans, where Paul said, if you're eating meat, offends that your brother. But he said, don't let your meat destroy him that Christ died for. And Brother Charles began to preach. And he's preached on that morning, don't destroy the man Christ died for. He said, before you cut that man off, remember Christ died for that man. And then he got to preaching, and he zeroed in. And he told the exact story. He said, God dealt me to go take a church. That was going to be some trouble. He said, I told the Lord, I'm preaching revivals. I don't want to do it. He said, and God told me. He said, I feel like telling you today, it don't matter how many revivals you preach, how many camp meetings you preach, if you're not in my will. And I told Brother Charles, I said, why didn't you just call me? You could have saved yourself 4 hours of driving. He said, well, I wouldn't choose you till I got here. But that's been the burden of my heart ever since then. We started a thrift store to reach out into the community. And there's been some folks who I've got right now who are scarred and they're marred. And I know a lot of places they're not welcome. And I can get frustrated sometimes. But then I got to remember Christ died for that man. And if he's worth the life of Jesus Christ, he's worth my effort.
5: Amen. That's right.
4: Praise the Lord. If he's worth the life of Jesus Christ, look at you. Look at the one set beside. Look at your youth group. Look at the most miserable misfit you've got. The one that can't ever stay saved, that gets saved at every youth camp. I thought of a guy, Jerry, I was thinking about this, that we went to youth camp with, that got saved every youth camp. Every year. First year camp, he'd get saved. When he come back next year, and our tendency is just to forget about him, because it's folks we knew him. So whenever I pray with him, I won't stand back, because I know he's going to be here again next year. But God's got a hold of my heart, and I realize he's worth the life of Christ. He's worth the effort of this preacher. So look around you, young folks. Let's stand. Look around you. I said, think of the most miserable one you've got. He's worth the life of Christ. She's worth the life of Christ. She may drive you crazy right now. She may be just the personality that you just really cannot stand. She's worth the life of Christ. She's worth your best effort. So my little message today is this. Have we got any Barnabases in the house? As they sing today, I want to open the altar with an application. Is there anybody here in this crowd today who's willing to come to the altar and pick up an application and say, Lord, I'll be the guy, I'll be the gal that my youth group can't do without. I'll be the Barnabas at my church. I'll be the Barnabas in my group. As they sing today, I want you to come to this altar, pick up an application,
2: They're here. The Holy Ghost is here. I felt Him again this morning dealing with our souls. Come, let's seek the Lord today. I want to be Barnabas. I want to be the encourager. I want to be the one that changes the climate of my youth group. I want to be that pillar of stability. I want to be the one that my youth pastor can count on. I want to be the one my preacher can believe in.
6: If you can use anything, Lord, you can use me.
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8: Be blunt, and he do not whet the edge. Then must he put to more strength. But wisdom is profitable to direct. Most of the writing in the book of Ecclesiastes has to do with wisdom. There is always a better way of doing things if we do it God's way, if we do it according to the Word of God. The writer here is saying it's wisdom. It's a foolish thing to work and work and work and work in your own strength and not sharpen the edge. And you are not wasting time. You're not losing time. But you are using wisdom whenever you sharpen the edge. Amen. I think we've all experienced this in your walk with the Lord, the work of God. We have all experienced times when we just felt like we were losing the battle. That we were trying really hard. We were putting forth a lot of energy and doing a lot of things. You know, you can get bogged down doing a lot of good things. You really can. That's why it's important to do the things that God has called you to do. You can accept many, many, many responsibilities and do a whole lot of things, but not really accomplish what God has equipped you and has called you to do. So important that you do the work that God has given to you and do it in the power of the Spirit of God. Amen. Sometimes it gets, you know, dull, difficult, and sometimes the cares of life and just your problems that you are experiencing, it weighs you down and it dulls your spirit. And you sense, I am not getting across. I'm not accomplishing what needs to be accomplished. There's nothing more desperate in my mind, just as a preacher of the gospel, is to try to convey a truth or a thought and realize that you are not getting it done. You're not doing it. You're not accomplishing what you know that you should, that can only be accomplished by the power of the Spirit of God. And there's nothing more thrilling than whenever God takes your small effort and makes it something big and touches lives. And that happens whenever we are willing to sharpen the edge. We're willing to sharpen our spiritual lives. And so I'm asking you to put forth a conscious effort over these next few days. This week would be a good week to prepare yourself, moving into a new year so you can begin with your Bible reading. But it's also important that you make some spiritual preparations even before you enter into a week of fasting. Even some physical preparations. before you enter into a week of fasting. Amen. Any of you that have done fasting very much before, extended, you know, a number of days, you know that it is not an easy thing to do. Sometimes it's easier than other times. But it's important, I think, for us to realize that there

the things that you're involved in, and to examine yourself and begin to remove every obstacle, every hindrance. If there are those that you need to make things right with, do it. If apologies need to be made, make them. If restitution needs to be made, move on that and remove every obstacle that you possibly can, even before you enter in to a time like this of seeking the Lord. Otherwise, you're going to enter right into this fast and you're going to face it the first days of the fast. Because as soon as you begin to seek the Lord this way, then God is going to begin to remind you of those areas of your life. And you're not going to be able, it's going to be like a big blockade in your pathway that you're not going to be able to get anywhere. Physically, you can prepare yourself even for a fast, because there's some things that we partake of that if you start going without them, that is difficult. Sugar is one thing, and caffeine, it takes at least 2 days, closer to 3 days to get these things out of your system. So before you even fast, just do away with them. I'm a caffeine person, and Marcia makes decaf or half-calf coffee at the house, and I'm out first thing in the morning trying to find the real thing. I want the real thing. I've got to have it. And so whenever I go on the fast, the first thing that happens is I have this physical addiction to this caffeine. I want it. And I also have it's more than that. It's just kind of it's a habit that you get into. And so if you're going to remove yourself, if you're going to succeed, you have to prepare yourself physically. These are things you can take care of even before you ever get into a fast. And then one more thing is that you can determine before you start, like some already mentioned here tonight, this is my desire. This is my goal. This is what I want to see accomplished. Fasting is abstaining in the physical so that you can have a spiritual goal, that you have a spiritual goal in mind. This is what I want to see accomplished in my life or through my life, or I want to see this thing taken care of in my life. Amen. Now, I want to talk a little bit about Elijah and Elisha from 1 Kings chapter 6. Elijah was a prophet of God who was feared by kings because he was so bold and so full of the power of God, and that he was not intimidated by anyone. He was just mightily used of the Lord. Now, he had a bunch of students, young prophets, who admired him and followed him. And the one that was the closest to him and really became his successor was Elisha. And it happened because he began. There were many other of the sons of the prophets who followed Elijah, but Elisha was the one who said on several occasions, whenever Elijah would say to him, "Now you just stay right here, and I'm going to go over yonder for a while." And Elisha would say, "Oh no, oh no. If you're going there, I'm going there. As the Lord liveth, I'm going with you." He would not let Elijah out of his sight. I mean, he stayed right with him. He said, "As the Lord liveth, I will not leave thee." And everywhere he went, and finally, when it came down to the time that Elijah is getting ready to be taken up by a fiery chariot, the Bible says, and I hadn't noticed this till I was reading this today, that they were so close, they were walking so close, that the fiery chariot came in between them and divided them. That was how close that they were. It divided them and took Elijah up and translated him, that he did not see death, but he went to heaven. Amen. Now, Elisha had said, "As the Lord liveth, I'm not going to leave you. I'm going everywhere you go. I'm sticking close to you."
Now, the thing

0: the advantage and the blessing that came to Elisha was the fact that he was so close, he stayed so near the prophet Elijah, that even when he took his mantle and he struck the River Jordan and it opened up and they walked across to the other side, and Elijah said, okay, I'm getting ready to be translated and this fiery chariot's getting ready to come and take me away. What is it that you want? What is it you want? What do you desire? His lifestyle was evident that he wanted what Elisha had. He wanted it. But not only that, which this also is another illustration of what we were describing this morning, that a succeeding generation in Elisha, he did not say, Elijah, I want what you have. I want the good old days. I want to be just like you. No, he didn't say that. He said, I want a double portion of what you have. I want a double portion. And you know that it's recorded in the scripture. And if you want to go through and read it and count them, Finus Dake did it for me. And he's pretty well got his numbers right. There are 16 recorded miracles in the life of Elijah in the scripture. There are 32 recorded miracles in the scripture by Elisha. And so the desire that he had, and the only thing that left, that fell upon him was this mantle that he had used to hit the Jordan River, and it opened up. And so he sees Elijah go out of sight, disappear in that fiery chariot, and he turns around, and there is the river again. And he says, he strikes that river again and says, where is the Lord God of Elijah? And it opens up, and God has given to this young man the mantle of the prophet Elijah. Not only the same power that he had, the same blessing that he had, but a double portion. So we are to be, I believe, an Elisha generation. We're to realize that we have a wonderful, wonderful history. We have a wonderful past. We can tell stories of how God has moved and what God has done. Your family, maybe your fathers, your mothers, various ones that have influenced your life in years past. But Elisha said, no, I want a double portion. I want to be of the Elisha generation that is saying, Lord, I am not content with what has been. I want that and more. Amen. Now let's read here in 2 Kings chapter 6. It says, so I brought you up to this text here. It says, the sons of the prophet sent unto Elisha, the same ones that were following after Elijah. Now they say, the hand of God, the same spirit is upon Elisha. We're going to follow him. We're going to follow after him. And so the sons of the prophets, matter of fact, it said that these sons of the prophets, that they stood afar off and they watched it all take place. But Elisha was, shoulder to shoulder with Elijah. He wasn't going to let him out of his sight. But these other prophets stood afar off. They watched it happen, but they didn't participate in it. They did not have the blessing of it in their life. But when they saw God answer the desire of the prophet Elisha, they said, we want what he has. We want to travel with him. We want to be with him. And so there was this drawing power that drew them to Elisha. And it says in verse 1, the sons of the prophets, 2 Kings chapter 6 and verse 1, and the sons of the prophets said unto Elisha, behold, now the place where we dwell with thee is too straight for us, or it's too small. There were so many now that are following Elisha. There's such a move of God. And these sons of the prophets, this is kind of like a prophet training center where they're being mentored and trained by this man of God. And they want what he has. And there has been such a growth and an expansion and such a desire that now the place is too small. Verse 2, let us go, we pray thee, unto Jordan and take thence every man a beam, and let us make us a place there where we may dwell. And he answered, go ye. And one said, be content, I pray thee, and go with thy servants. And he answered, I will go. So he went with them. And when they came to Jordan, they cut down the wood. Amen. They are out there cutting trees down, getting ready to build a bigger place so that it can hold all of these young prophets that have a desire to experience the power of God in their life like Elijah did and like Elisha did. But the Bible says, as one was felling a beam, the axe head fell into the water. And he cried and said, alas, master, for it was borrowed. And the man of God said, where fell it? And he shewed him the place, and he cut down a stick and cast it in thither. And the iron did swim. This is a great story, isn't it? And the iron did swim. Therefore, he said, take it up to thee. And he put out his hand and took it. You talk about a demonstration of the power of God to this young prophet that day. He's out there. He's doing the work. He's putting his energy into it. He's working hard. He's no doubt enthused about cutting down these beams, these large trees, so that a larger place can be built. But suddenly, the axe head, it comes off. It falls into the water, and all he has is the axe handle. He's lost his edge. He's lost the end. He's lost the sharpness. So now all he has is the handle, and you're not going to get very far with that. Now you can swing it, you can try, you can work and work and work and work, but he lost his edge. How many of you would just be honest before the Lord? And I think some of us have here tonight in this testimony time, and we have admitted before God, yeah, we don't have the edge we need. We do not have the ability. We're putting more work into it. We're working, we're trying, we're putting a lot of energy into it. We're attempting new things, trying new things, but all the while we're just wearing ourselves out. So what do you do? Well, the first thing that Elisha said was, where did it fall? Where is it? Where did it go? I think it's admirable that this young prophet is saying that as soon as it was gone, he cried out, master, I've lost it. I've lost it. That's what you have to do. That's what all of us need to do as we move into these days of seeking the Lord, is just be honest before the Lord. Amen. There's nothing greater than knowing that you're enjoying the anointing and the power of the Spirit of God upon your life. And nothing is more pitiful than trying to do God's work in your own strength. It wears you out. It's frustrating, and you work and you try and you put all this effort into it, and you just cannot seem to accomplish what you want to. There's a dullness to your life, and to the, you know, everything is just a routine, and we go through the motions, and we come to church, we sing our songs, we preach our sermons, we pray a few minutes, we go home, we're not changed, nothing has happened, nothing is any different. It's because we're not willing to say, oh Lord, we've lost it. Lord, we've lost it. We have lost the sharp edge. And all we've got is just the handle. We just have some semblance of what we used to be, but we're not experiencing the reality of God's power in our life. I mentioned this morning that we must seek the Lord with this determination and with this purpose of God, because the world needs to see the power of God. The world needs to see a demonstration of God's power. And you need to be able to do God's work without being worn out, physically worn out, spiritually worn out, and not accomplishing at all what God has called you to do. If you're going to teach a Sunday school class, and it's a big task, and it's physically challenging every week, little children coming from all backgrounds, all different types of circumstances. But let me just remind you of the fact that the Spirit of God can deal with little children. The Spirit of God can penetrate and break through even the home life that they have and the troubles that they face. Sometimes the abuse that they face at home, that they have come here for this little short span of time in our Sunday school and in our children's service on Sunday morning. And it's absolutely necessary that we have something to give to them, and our own ability is just not going to get it done. Our own power is not going to accomplish that. So we're going to have to go into these classes and go into our ministry with a dependence on God, with an anointing of the Spirit of God, having spent time before the Lord, praying and seeking the Lord. Oh God, give us your anointing, because these children, these young people, all of those that we're wanting to minister to, we're not going to be able to accept by the power of the Spirit of God. A lot of churches at the beginning of a new year, they send their staff to different conferences. I know of churches that spend hundreds and thousands of dollars to send them in January to conferences so that they can learn some new innovative ways to do things in their church and what's going on in the church world. And I've even been to some of these type of conferences before, and it's not that they're all unnecessary or that all that you learn is bad, but I think that what is really missing, the missing element in all of these things, are that they are all man-made things. They are all man's ideas and man-made ways. And as we start this year, I think that we need to come to the Lord and say, Lord, we lost it. We lost it. We were busy. We were working. Our desire was right. We were wanting to build. We were wanting to grow. We were wanting to expand. We were wanting to have an impact upon the lives of people. But in the midst of all of this busyness of our work, we lost the edge. We lost the edge. And the young prophet says, Master, I've lost it. And the prophet says, where did you lose it? He took him to the place. He pointed at the water. Now the axe head, no doubt, has sunk to the bottom and is covered up in mud in the bottom of that water, that river. It's gone. There's no way that it can be recovered. No way. It's just lost out there in that river. It's not going to be recovered except by a word from God, by a supernatural act of God. So what did he do? The Bible says that he cuts down a limb, cuts down a tree, or and he takes that. The prophet does it. And, you know, there's nothing that God does that doesn't have a sense of purpose and a message. That limb, that tree, that stick, whatever you want to call it, was symbolic. It was a type. It was a type of the cross. It was the type of Jesus himself. It was a type. There's only one way to be able to revive and to find and to restore the edge that we need in our life. The only way that it can be restored to our life is there has to be something supernatural take place. And that only happens whenever we have focused our attention upon Jesus. When we have drawn closer to him. And he said, if you draw nigh to me, I'll draw nigh to you. If you'll pursue me, then I'll be there for you. I will. That's, you know, and this prophet Elisha, he knew all about that. He knew all about pursuing the things of God. He'd stayed right on the heels of the prophet Elijah because he knew that what he had is what he desired. And he would never let him out of his sight until finally, just before he is translated, then he says, I want a double portion of what you have. I want a double portion of what you have. And he says, you can have it. If you see me go, if you see me depart, you can have it. But if you don't, it won't be yours. Now there's a whole new intensity in Elisha. Now there's this focus upon Elijah. And it wasn't but just a little bit that the chariot came. And his eyes are fixed upon him. And he's just close, so close to him that the chariot has to come between these two prophets and separate them. And the only thing that's left in his hand is the mantle. Praise God. Hallelujah. Glory be to God. Where did you lose it? Right there. That's where I lost it. And then it was the cross. It was the focus upon Jesus, the focus upon what He has done and what He has accomplished in our lives that causes us to be able to be what He wants us to be. As Brother James was saying, fasting is a challenge for everyone. Everyone. And it is a crucifying of the flesh. It is, and once you decide to fast, then the pressure even gets more intense. Because then it becomes the focus of your attention. Oh no, I've got one more day to eat. I remember Russ Cantor, Gene Cantor's son, that they had a practice in their home that the whole family would fast one day a week. This is pretty much all the days of his life growing up in Brother Cantor's house. And he said, when I was a kid, I would go to the refrigerator just a few minutes before midnight, and I would eat everything that I could find in the refrigerator before midnight. And then he said, the next night, as soon as midnight comes, I'm back at the refrigerator at 1 minute after 12, and I'm eating everything I can get a hold of. Now, his dad was trying to teach him a discipline, but I don't think it worked. I don't think it did work. But the reality is that all of us, that we can face a new year and we can say, Lord, I don't know. I don't know what to do next. I don't know how. I have been, for the last few days, looking at a blank calendar. One of the things that, you know, a pastor does is he plans for the year. I've been thinking about it, praying about it, and don't have a whole lot of plans for this year, because I want God's plan. I want what God wants to accomplish, what He wants to do. And I noticed the different places in the Scripture where that God gave to different individuals a sense of direction about their life, about their ministry, about their future when they sought the Lord. The Apostle Paul, he was fasting when God spoke to him about his life, about his calling, about his ministry. Peter was on the rooftop. He was there also fasting and praying when he received that vision that opened up a whole new world, the gospel to the Gentiles. That wasn't his plan. He would have never had planned that. He was a Jew, but that was God's plan. That was revealed to him while he prayed and he fasted. In Joel chapter 2, verse 28, it says, "And it shall come to pass afterward that I will pour out my spirit upon all flesh." What is the afterward? After what? You have to back up to verse 15. Afterward, after the solemn assembly, after the fast, Joel 2:15, blow the trumpet in Zion, sanctify a fast, call a solemn assembly. And when that was done, and when the nation repented of their sins, whenever they returned back to the Lord and back to dependence upon God, then Joel said, I'm going to pour out my spirit upon all flesh. Your sons and your daughters are going to prophesy. Your old men are going to dream dreams. Your young men shall see visions. And also upon your servants and upon the handmaids in those days will I pour out my spirit. That wonderful prophecy that came forth from Joel came as a result of a people who sanctified a fast, called a solemn assembly, and sought after God. So if you want to know, Lord, I don't know what to do. You know, too often, when we make decisions about next week or 2 weeks from now or a month from now or a year from now, we make decisions, and you know, every decision you make carries a heavy, heavy weight of consequence. Every step that you take, it carries a very heavy weight of consequence. And that's why it's important that you not be careless, That you don't just decide to do it because it seems the thing to do. Or it seems like maybe that's what I ought to do. But you don't have any real sense of direction about your life and about your future. Why not set aside a few days and call upon the Lord? Here we are in a time of probably the most serious crisis time that our nation has ever faced, at least in my lifetime. The challenges are overwhelming in our nation, and the need for revival and the need for the church to be revived and filled with the Spirit and effective, touching the lives of people. Don't you think this would be a time that we should call upon the Lord, that we should seek the Lord with our whole heart? It's the reason I said that fasting is not just not eating food. A lot of people do that. A lot of people that, you know, want to lose weight, they don't eat much. They have another motive. They want to look good. And so they don't eat. That's not the motive we're talking about here. We're talking about that you set these physical things aside for a certain period of time so that you can give your full attention to God, to the things of God, to the Spirit of God, to the voice of God. And during this time, just as it was for Paul, just as it was for Peter, that a whole new avenue, a whole new insight into God's purpose and His will began to open up during these times that they were fasting. It was like doors were opening up. And when before, there's no real sense of direction and there's no fire and there's no anointing and no power with God, when you spend this time with the Lord, it becomes a spiritual key that opens the door to things that you could never imagine. The verse of scripture that we talked about this morning from Corinthians and also from Isaiah. Eye hath not seen, ear hath not heard, neither hath it entered into the heart of men, the things that God has prepared for them that wait for Him or them that love Him. Oh, We can't even comprehend. We can't even imagine how God could work and would work if we will seek after the Lord. Amen. Hallelujah. Well, what we need is we need some followers of Elijah who won't let him out of your sight. That you just begin to pursue the things of God. You begin to pursue His word and pursue the things of God. You're hungering after the things of the Lord. And there's such an intensity and a focus that you're not going to let anything distract you. You'll notice in that text that there were other sons of the prophets. Whenever He said, you just stay right here and I'm going to go yonder. These other sons of the prophets, they're around. He could have easily have been distracted by them or these other circumstances. But no, he would not be distracted. And because his full attention was given to the Lord and to the things of the Lord, then he received that double portion. Hallelujah. Hallelujah. Oh, the real answer to the needs of the world today is a church that is hearing from God. A church that is experiencing the power and the presence of God in all of our lives. Amen. This is only going to be effective is if you do this with a spiritual goal in mind. A spiritual goal in mind. Lord, what is it you want to do? And you just determine, Lord, I need victory in this particular area. Or I desire to see you move in this particular need that I have. And have a spiritual goal and press into that with your whole heart. And I believe that God will help each of us, and He'll help the church to move in to this coming year with a newfound power and strength and joy in seeing God work in our lives. Hallelujah. Glory to God. Are you willing to sharpen the edge, whet the edge? Amen. Where did you lose it? It's only a renewed attention on God, the things of God, the Lord Jesus, that's going to cause us to find it and to restore the power of
1: of the Spirit into our lives. Amen. Father, thank you.
0: Thank you, Lord. I know that throughout this day, you have been speaking to us, dealing with us, and I thank you for that. Oh, Lord. We all need something that only can come from heaven, only a supernatural work in our life. And I know, Lord, that this world wants to see the power of God. This world is in such darkness, and they need to see the power of God demonstrated. And I just pray, Lord, do a work among your people. Do a work right here at this location. And Lord, with a renewed fire, a renewed zeal, and a strength that's from heaven, a sense of direction, oh God, that's from you. Would you do a work among us? Would you do a work among us? Hallelujah.
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4: Beginning at verse 7, there are three verses there that I'd like to read and share with you. Be not deceived, God is not mocked. For whatsoever a man soweth, that shall he also reap. For he that soweth to his flesh shall of the flesh reap corruption, but he that soweth to the Spirit, capital S, Spirit, shall of the Spirit reap life everlasting. And let us not be weary in well-doing, for in due season we shall reap if we faint not. Heavenly Father, we pray your blessing on the reading of your word. In Jesus' name.
5: Amen.
4: Amen. God has seasons. Let me prove that from his creation. We experience seasons.
5: Yes.
4: And you know one of the damaging things that's happening as a result of these ecological problems that we're facing, such as the one in the Middle East right now, they think Hussein yesterday and the last couple of days has ignited or bombed oil deposits. And the danger is not in the loss of the oil, but it's in the smoke that's arising. Because some environmentalists think that if it would continue or if it would become more pronounced, that smoke that continues to rise, that we already have problems in what's called the ozone layer, and that it will actually affect our seasons. And that people will suffer a late season for planting, and it will actually throw out of schedule the seasons of the earth. And I don't know how it is with you, and I may be totally wrong, but seem like we're already experiencing some of that. Can you hardly remember? It's been 4 or 5 years since we had any kind of a definite winter, as we know winter. And even this year thus far, unless something would happen from this point on, it's been a very different weather than we would ordinarily experience through these years. And yet I was at Jim's, when was it, last year or the year before? And in October we got that big snow and the temperature dropped so low and the electricity went out all through the Miami Valley here for quite a ways. And it just seems that you can't hardly predict what's going to happen. And I guess this, I imagine that this makes the weatherman really wonder as to what's going to happen. I got to kid them down at London. I never will forget, I'm on the radio, it used to be every Sunday at 8:30, and One Sunday, the fellow was giving the weather report, I think a 3% chance of rain, and it was pouring. It rained, I mean, the awfulest rain that you was ever in. And then on the other hand, they will just take the opposite and make a prediction there to where they don't know hardly how to call the shots as far as seasons are concerned. But the creation was developed with certain seasons involved. And it's important for us because in those seasons, it's a frame of time work, a framework of time where we're to do certain things. For instance, in the book of Ecclesiastes, in that third chapter, it begins by saying to everything there is a season and a time to every purpose under heaven. A time to be born and a time to die, a time to plant, a time to pluck up that which is planted, a time to kill, a time to heal, a time to break down and a time to build up, a time to weep and a time to laugh, time to mourn and a time to dance, time to cast away stones and a time to gather stones together, time to embrace and a time to refrain from embracing, time to get and a time to lose, time to keep and a time to cast away, a time to rend and a time to sow, a time to keep silence and a time to speak, a time to love and a time to hate, a time of war and a time of peace. What profit hath he that worketh in that wherein he laboreth? That last verse actually showing the harmony or the effect or the importance of these seasons that we experience here. But there's a season for everything. And if we can learn the secret of knowing that that's true and then know something about what God wants and how God is working, then we can actually profit from that. We've had two great revivals at London in the years that I was there. Two extraordinary revivals. Had a lot of good meetings. Brother Collins gave us a good meeting several years ago. We've had different ones. We had a brother come from Middletown on an occasion. And he came and he did some exceptional preaching. In the first 2 weeks, it was just great. And then after 2 weeks, he just decided that he wanted to leave. And I think the weather got a little inclement. I can't remember on the first revival. And don't you know, the night he left, revival broke out. And for the next 5 weeks, we had constant revival. In one night of the service, we had people coming from nominal churches just come in and receive the baptism of the Holy Ghost in the back of the church. We had 23 received in one day. And just an outpouring of the Spirit of God, Brother Stanton, just a move of God. And after this brother left, we got Brother Harmon. And he preached a couple of weeks. And then Troy Boggs lived in London. We got Troy for a couple of weeks. Assembly of God man there, and he preached. And then by the seventh week, we'd had so many saved that some young men that got saved at the first of the meeting were received the Holy Ghost and were called to preach, and they preached the last week. Glory. One of them's pastoring at London, one's pastoring over at Oregonia, a church of God over here near Cash, somewhere back over in that area. Floyd Robinson's boy, Orville Robinson. And so God, it just seemed like this. And do you know what happened? That man came back a few years later, same fellow from Middletown. He always brought good revivals. And it snowed on Friday, and he said, there's news going on, big, deep snow on the ground. Said, we might as well close the meet now. So Saturday morning, said, I'm going home. Said, we'll just call it off. He left on a Saturday to come back home, and revival broke out again. We went 4 weeks that time, and 84 received the baptism of the Holy Ghost in 4 weeks. Around 50 got saved. A number of things happened, extraordinary things. During the course of one of these revivals, a flu epidemic hit, and they closed the schools all throughout the county and different things of that type. And yet God kept us, and we kept going to church every night. And to my knowledge, the crowd stayed large every night. Just God, just blessing. When there is a move of God, you need to take advantage of a move of God. Because the Lord sometimes moves in seasonal situations like this. And when God's moving, we need to take advantage of the moving of the Lord and be responsive. I know this analogy doesn't necessarily fit, but in the 5th chapter of Matthew, the man that had been laid there at Solomon's pool for 38 years, the Bible said, waited for the troubling of the waters. And then each year the angel would come and trouble the waters, and those that were sick would get down into the waters and they'd experience their healing then.
5: Yes.
4: And so this man that was not able to get into the water, and Jesus, as you remember, the story healed this man after 38 years of perhaps laying there by the pool. But the point I want to make is the idea of the season that's involved. Now, I want to tell you something else concerning seasons before I get into the substance of what's here. There is a verse in the first chapter of Acts that to me is most interesting, because in the 6th verse it said, "When they therefore were come together, they asked of him, saying, Lord, wilt thou at this time restore again the kingdom to Israel? And he said unto them, It is not for you to know the times or the seasons which the Father hath put in His own power." Now God knows, and God has His own calendar that does not necessarily always coincide with our calendar. I try to get Him to work by my calendar oftentimes and say, "Now God, it's time to do this." But I've found through the years that He doesn't always work when I think He ought to, or when I try to pin Him down or try to impress Him that now is the time, because God does it in His own way, in His own time, in His, because after all, He's God. And who are we to demand of Him when He has all these things, these seasons and these times in His own power, His own season. And we need to understand that the Lord is showing us the importance of this time. And seasons, one other point I want to make, and it's this, oftentimes God withholds Himself to where we do not experience what the Lord really wants us to experience. And then when we begin to miss it, then we begin to pray that God once again will become involved, and God will get involved in the situation. And then, in the season, God will move by His own power. There are two verses in Habakkuk, chapter 3, verse 17 and 18. And said, "Although the fig tree shall not blossom," it's the natural thing for the fig tree to blossom, "neither shall fruit be in the vines." It's the natural thing for the grape to grow seasonally. "The labor of the olive shall fail." There'll be no olives produced. "And the field shall yield no meat. The flock shall be cut off from the fold, and there shall be no herd in the stalls. Yet I will rejoice in the Lord. I will joy in the God of my salvation." You remember the incident when Jesus was going from Bethany up to Jerusalem. As He went up there, a fig tree caught His attention. And He went over to this fig tree, and the fig tree had leaves, but it had no figs. And the Bible said that Jesus cursed that tree and said, "From henceforth, you'll not bring forth any fruit." And from that time, that tree died. Here was a tree that was to produce in its season, and yet was not producing. And the only alternative that the Lord had was to curse that tree. And the Bible said that the tree died from that time, from its very roots. Now, I know that that was a type of Israel. If I understand it correctly, what He was doing in the cursing of the fig tree was showing how Israel was, because Israel made a great show of being a religious nation. "We have Abraham to our father," they were saying. And yet Jesus was pointing out that even though they made these very broad professions, that they really weren't bringing forth any fruit. And the day that He cursed the fig tree, in all practicality, He went on to Jerusalem, and it was then that He cleansed the temple in the city of Jerusalem. And He said, "It's written that my house should be called a house of prayer. You've made it a den of thieves, of robbers." And Jesus cursed Israel at that particular time. And we know from personal experience from the curse that he put upon Israel until the time when they said, let his blood be upon our hands, that they have lived under the curse of rejecting Jesus Christ and of what Jesus spoke to them at that point in time. And even now, they're under the throes of that curse. I know that they're God's chosen people and that they are truly the seed of Abraham. And I know there's a lot of prophetic significance associated with Israel. But Israel rejected Jesus Christ. And Israel will suffer for it. And Israel has been and will continue to be judged. And under the tribulation, they're going to suffer a tremendous and severe judgment at the hands of God, because it's referred to as the time of Jacob's trouble. Jacob will be judged during the tribulation, and they will experience untold judgment and wrath. They're the people that are experiencing in the sixth chapter of the book of Revelation that they'll cry for rocks and mountains to fall upon them to hide them from the face of him that sitteth upon the throne. All the inhabitants of the earth, and Israel will be right there with them. And as they're there to hide them from the wrath of him that sitteth upon the throne, for the great day of his wrath is coming, who shall be able to stand? And these people, we must understand, are living under the judgment. And as he pronounced that curse, they brought forth no fruit. They did not produce in the time of their season. And did you know our lives are largely like that? The Bible said in the 9th verse, and let us not be weary in well-doing, for in due season we shall reap. For many years, from an evangelistic point of view, I use these verses, and I intend to do that tonight, but I want to tell you that there's a double prong to the three verses in the 6th chapter of the book of Galatians. The one is an encouragement to the children of God.
5: Yeah.
4: He's saying positively, if you sow to the Spirit, you'll from the Spirit reap life everlasting.
5: Yeah.
4: Capital S, sowing to the Spirit of the living God. And allowing the Spirit to have the influence and the direction and a power and control over your life.
5: Yeah.
4: But if you will sow to the Spirit, you shall of the Spirit reap life everlasting. But when you're sowing to the Spirit like that, oftentimes you get discouraged.
5: Yeah.
4: And you go along, because it seems like in reaping, we reap slowly sometimes. Of course, it's all according to what you sow as to how quickly you reap.
5: That's right.
4: And it's all according to if you sow it in the time. And if you'll sow it during the correct season. And then if you have all of the things of nature falling into play at the opportune time with you. But I want to tell you, God wants us to sow to the Spirit. That's the positive aspect of this. Sowing to the Spirit. And we do that every day. Every day. I put out our missionary mailing today at home, and I got to work it up. What is today? Tuesday or Wednesday? What day of the week is it? Okay. Got to work it up partially yesterday and Monday evening, I guess. Monday evening part of it, and then finished it up yesterday. And today I took it to the post office, and I had two trays of letters. And just as I got to the door, I had no way opening the door. And a lady came out just about the time that I got to the door. And she walked away, and then she saw me. And she came back, and especially it was a double effort on her part, really and truly. Because she opened the door and I went through, and it's a double door deal. The poor thing not only had to open one door, but she had to step into this little inner place here and open another door. And I said, ma'am, I'm going to count this for your good deed today. She said, well, a person ought to do a good deed every day. And said, this, I'll just count this for mine today too. In life, particularly the life of the Christian, we get the opportunity to sow good seeds. And we sow to the Spirit. You sow out of love and out of concern, and you sow good deeds. We used to sing the song, and perhaps you still sing it here, each day I'll do a golden deed. I'll help someone who is in need. My life on earth is but a span, and so I'll do the best I can. Life's evening sun is sinking low, a few more days, and I must go. And as we go through life, we get the opportunity to sow seeds. good seeds, seeds to the Spirit. I think when people get involved in revival, they're sowing good seeds. When they pray for others, they're sowing good seeds. Ethel told me of a young brother that we're acquainted with that's on a fast right now. And will be fasting through at least until tomorrow and has been fasting for some several days. That's sowing good seeds.
5: Right.
4: The reading of God's Word is sowing good seeds. Testifying to the lost is sowing good seeds. Sharing the good news is sowing good seeds.
5: Right.
4: Spreading the gospel through your materials and through your offerings is sowing good seeds.
5: Right.
4: Being responsive to the pastor and the teaching of God's Word is sowing good seeds. Forsaking not the assembling of yourselves together as the manner of some is sowing a good seed. Entering into the service, whether it be by prayer, or whether it be singing, or whether it be in some other mode of worship before God, is sowing good seeds. And as you sow seeds to the Spirit, you will of the Spirit reap those seeds. You'll reap benefits and blessings from those things. So don't get discouraged. Don't be down and out. And don't give up. Some of you have been sowing seeds for years in front of unsaved people. Keep up the good work. Keep going on. You'll reap in due season if you faint not. If you'll continue on and on and on. They tell me, and I had heard it said some years ago, and Glenn Mead, you know him, Glenn Mead was about 6'7 or 6'8, big tall guy. I was preaching for Brother Ely years ago up at Cumberland. I think Ely was there then, and we were having a preacher's meeting, and Glenn Mead was sitting next to me there on the platform, and I'd never met him until that time, and they got us up, each of us, to stand up and testify. And I was just sitting there short as I am, and all at once he got up, and he kept getting up. I never saw such getting up in my life. He just got up and up, and I looked up, and he was the tallest man I ever looked at nearly, Glenn Mead. And Glenn had a brother by the name of Cletus Mead. And they said Cletus Mead went to Glen Allen, West Virginia to preach a revival. And as he started preaching that revival, the first week as he preached, he had 9 women to preach to. So all week long, he preached night after night to 9 women. He thought the Lord wanted him to go on again, so he went the second week. And he went the third, and he went the fourth. He went 9 weeks. He continued preaching for 9 weeks to 9 women. That's the reason I remember it so well. In the 10th week, revival broke out. And in the 10th week, they had 100 people give their heart to Jesus Christ, and revival came. But it was that continued sowing, just that kept on sowing for the glory of God. I've known of churches. I know of a church in West Virginia that's an Assembly of God church that dropped down to nothing. They went for years with just a handful of people in that church. One Sunday morning, they went to the church and a message in tongues and interpretation came. And in this interpretation, the Holy Ghost said, "I have seen your faithfulness. And from this day I will pour out revival upon you." When they came back on Sunday night, the church building was filled. They didn't even have a pastor and hadn't had a pastor, I think, in 13 years. And God began to move by the Holy Ghost. And when they made the altar call in the church that night, they lined up 3 deep in the church. People began to get saved. The last I heard, they had a pastor and was able to support him and was running 130 in Sunday school. And God had done this because people were faithful and they kept sowing seed. Kept sowing seed. They were faithful to God. "Be not weary in well-doing, for in due season ye shall reap, if ye faint not." The word faint here literally means to pass out, to give up, to expire, as it were. And so many people quit right on the threshold of what God wants to do. So let me encourage you by saying to you tonight, be not weary in well-doing. As you're sowing these seeds to the Spirit, and spiritual seeds, they'll come back to you. Brother Sullivan used to tell us that if you would cast your bread on the water, that it would come back with butter and lashes on it later on. It would return after many days. And if you sow those kind of seeds, they'll start coming back to you. I've seen parents that got concerned about other people's children and begin to pray for them that they would get saved. And in company with that, God would begin to deal with their children. And their children were brought and their children were saved by the grace of God. You reap what you sow. So sow good seeds and just wait on the reaping. Just wait on the reaping and be not weary. Don't get tired and discouraged and down and out. Some people give up too quickly. Oh, too quickly. And then someone else comes along and reaps the fruit of their work and their labor because they weren't willing to continue faithful before the Lord. Now, the evangelistic aspect of this is the opposite pole. It's an encouragement for those of us, and I think that's the thrust of what the apostle said. Don't be weary, for you're going to reap these good things as you sow things, seeds to the Spirit. But think of that man and woman in sin, that boy and girl that's sowing seeds of sin. For you see, the Scripture said in verse 7, "Be not deceived, God is not mocked, for whatsoever a man soweth, that shall he also reap." And let me tell you something about these seasons. You reap in season. Sinners are often foiled and fooled by the fact that they sow sin and they don't reap it too quick. There's a lot has gone on in the church. I want to tell you. There's a lot that's gone on in the church before. And men sinned and women sinned. And they got away with it. They thought. And they kept that sin and they thought that that was covered or that it would never be uncovered or there'd never be any judgment concerning it. And as a result, they thought that seed was sown but that there would be no reaping. But I want to tell you, in due season, men reap. And I don't know how true this is logistically. It's just been some experiences that I have had. But I've seen people go for as many as 7 years and never reap.
0: Yeah.
4: Just keep sowing seeds of sin. And then maybe even longer than that. Longer and shorter. But I've seen them go that way before. We were, Ethel and I were involved in a situation some several years ago of trying to keep a person from falling into sin. I'll tell you what's the truth. I was so burdened about it. We went to this home where this person was. And I got down on my knees and I begged them. I begged them with tears in my eyes not to go a step further. Ethel went on a fast and fasted 11 days in trying to get this person on the right track to open their eyes. Seemed like everything was to no avail. We fasted, we prayed, we instructed, we counseled, we warned, and it didn't do a bit of good. And it seemed at first like everything. No difference. That they could do their own thing and get by with it. And a year went by, and two, and three, and four, and five, and six, and I think seven. Whatever the length of time, whatever the span of time was, God brought judgment just as certainly as I'm in this pulpit tonight. Not because God doesn't love people, but because we reap what we sow. Everybody, whether it's me in the pulpit or you in the pew, whatsoever a man soweth, that shall he also reap. For if we sow to the flesh, we shall of the flesh reap corruption. If you sow to the flesh, to sin, to a wickedness, to rebellion, the seeds of rebellion spring up and they come back home to that person who sows those kind of seeds. There's an inalterable law in this universe, the law of sowing and reaping. And when a person sows, they're going to reap. There's no way around it. There's no way out of it. That if a person sows a seed, they're going to reap that seed. And that's the reason the Lord is trying to impress upon us through His Word and through this letter to the Galatians that if we sow to the Spirit, we'll reap those blessed things of the Spirit. But if we sow to the flesh, we'll love the flesh. Reap corruption. There's people reaping. Why, you've had it right here in Hamilton. Been in the office reaping.
0: That's right.
4: right here in this situation here. Some of you, I could describe situations, and not even the one with which you were directly or closely in tune with or knew about, but I could give you example after example in this Miami Valley of the sowing of sin. And it looked like for a while that the season was such that there would be no reaping, but it always comes back. The pigeons always come home to roost.

0: and there's a time for reaping. And you know what sinners ordinarily think? They think only of sowing. They even use this expression, I'm going to sow my wild oats now. But they must remember, there's a season for sowing and there's a season for reaping.
1: That's right.
0: Oh, and it's a tragic thing when people start reaping the life of sin that they have sown. Oh, it looks good at the first. Young people particularly are blinded by this in their youth and in their sin sometimes, going the wrong way, doing the wrong thing, peer pressure such that it pulls them in a certain direction and they succumb or fall prey to it. And as a result of doing that, they just continue sowing, never realizing that they're going to reap every seed that they have sown. Oh, and I want to reap good seed, don't you? And I want people that I go to church with and that I can wield any influence over to sow the right kind of seeds, to not to sow those seeds of evil and ungodliness and rebellion and unrighteousness and sin and wickedness, because when they sow that way, they're going to reap just exactly that. If we could get young people to see it, it would save them a life of heartache and a burdens and load that they're going to be called upon to carry it. And yet, they seem like can't get their eyes open. I was preaching up near Dayton last year when we were going around, Marty and I, making up some money for the Bibles. And I'll not soon forget, in this service on this particular night, just seemed that the Lord moved in a special way. And then someone afterwards suggested that the church come up and pray, have prayer for one another. And so there weren't too many in the church service that night, so all of them gathered up in the front. And then the Lord began to touch hearts. And the thing that was closest to different people's hearts, they would just blurt it right out and they would request prayer. And I never had such a shock in my life. A very precious woman in that church there, and it was obvious that she was one of the faithful members of the church. And as the Spirit began to move all at once, she semi-screamed. And she said, please pray for my boy. Please pray for my boy. He has AIDS. And her boy was a steward on a national airlines here in the United States, and just some time ago, on the life of sin that he was living and the homosexual route that he was taking, he had involved himself and contracted AIDS. And that boy is dying by day and by the week even now. And that mother's heart was broken because of this life of sin. You see, you cannot sow sin but what you reap sin. You can't sow ungodliness, but what you reap ungodliness. And did you ever notice this? If you sow rebellion, you reap rebellion. Whatever you sow, you don't sow one thing and reap something else. You reap what you sow. Specifically and exactly is what you reap. You don't sow potatoes and reap tomatoes. You reap exactly. And let me put it just one step further. You not only reap what you sow, you reap more than you sow.
1: More.
0: That's the law of sowing and reaping. It's the law of reproduction. If you sow one, you may reap two. You may reap 10. You may reap 100. You can put 2 or 3 little grains of corn in the ground. And with the elements right and with the season right, when that stalk comes up, it may have an ear with a 500 grains on it. It may have 2 ears or 3. It may have 1,000 grains on one ear. You can never count, because the law of sowing and reaping teaches us that we will reap more than what we sow. And always, if we could only keep this in mind, that we don't get back just what we gave in terms of our lives are concerned, but we reap so much more. That's true spiritually too. That's the blessing in spiritual life and sowing to the Spirit. And that's the tragedy in sowing to sin, is because you reap more in the seasons. You know, I thought in continuing this week that the season was so right. Like last Saturday night, I so felt so strongly, and I know Cash did and others of us did. There's a brother in the church, a man in the church that night, I felt so strongly, needs to get saved. Needs to get saved. So concerned and so interested. And there have been others during the course of this meeting that I'm sure that God has spoken to. And some young people that have never really got down on the rock and gotten saved. And you've been here many, many nights in these 4 weeks of this revival. And yet God has spoken to your heart and you've never really responded to Him. For the Lord's sake, give your heart to God. Don't live in a way to wait.

0: You continue sowing seeds that you're going to reap, but give your heart to God, where the seeds that you sow will be seeds of life everlasting and will be a blessing to you. You'll be glad you did. You certainly will. Let's bow our heads. I wonder if in the service tonight, if there's anyone, a young person or older, you're not saved or you're a backslider. You just lift your hand and say, "Brother Gene, I need prayer. I'm not a Christian. Now, I've not gotten saved, but I really, truly need to be saved. I need to know the Lord." You just slip your hand up and say, "Remember me in prayer." Is there one at all? And I promise you, we'll pray for you. And we'll call every time we think about you, we'll ask God to do something in your life. Is there one at all? Lord's been dealing with you during the course. God bless you, son. I appreciate that. Fine young man. Is there another that you just lift your hand and say, "Pray for me. I feel my spiritual need. And I want God to do something in my life." Is there another? Quickly, in Jesus' name. Heavenly Father, I commit the congregation to you. I thank you for the law you've put into effect. And I thank you for the truth you've given us concerning it, and for the strength that you give us and enable us to sow seeds to the Spirit. And one lifted his hand tonight, Lord, that he really desperately needs something from you personally. Oh, God, draw him tonight. Show him the importance of just taking a step in faith and leaving his seat and coming down here and kneeling and inviting you in his heart. And then save him from the uttermost, Lord. For I know you died at Calvary to prove how very much you love him. Bless and touch our hearts with the truth of what we've heard from your word. In Jesus' name we pray. Amen. Amen. Let's stand together. If you got a song in mind, Mr. Thomas or Tim, either one, something that you have in mind. Let me ask you tonight, if you're in the service and just feel like you'd like to come down, it'd be a great delight to me and a lot of these other brothers and sisters if you would come and kneel and give us the opportunity to pray with you for in the service tonight. Would you come in Jesus' name?
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2: You've had confidence in us to invite us to come, get better acquainted, more than that, to experience the presence of the Lord together the way we have already, and just looking forward to what God's got in store. Good to see everybody that's here. Brother Mike can become one of our friends. His dad is one of my closest compadres. He covers my back wherever he's at, and I just appreciate them. And as I said before, I've known the family of the Snow family and the Marquis family for longer than I want to remember. And I've told you I could tell you some wonderful stories, and he's not offered me any money not to yet, so I'm just holding out to see. But I could tell you some things. Amen. Some wonderful things that's what happened. But we are glad to be here. Thank you for all that you've already done, for the offerings and for the place to stay, the food, the fellowship, and more than anything, for praying for the services. Amen. I just believe God is helping us. I prayed again this morning, and as I was seeking the Lord, I just prayed that I realized probably I'm running faster than you are. But I've just been asking God to create in you an expectation that you'd come into the house and let that river we've been preaching about just wash around you. Amen. And pick you up. Amen. And so tonight, if you would please turn with me to 1 Samuel chapter number 22. 1 Samuel chapter number 22. And I want to read a couple of verses of scripture there. The Lord will help me. I'll preach to you for a little while and get us to an altar. 1 Samuel chapter number 22, verse number 1. I preached from this text a little while ago, but this morning in prayer it seemed like that it was just burning in my soul again for somebody here tonight, and so we're looking for the Lord to help us. 22 and 1, David therefore departed thence and escaped unto the cave of Adullam. And when he had his brethren and all of his father's house heard it, they went down thither to him. And everyone that was distressed, that was in distress, and everyone that was in debt, and everyone that was discontented, gathered themselves unto him, and he became a captain over them, and there was with him about 400 men. From this text tonight, if the Lord will help me, I want to preach to us that your story can end in glory. Father, we love you tonight. We praise you. We appreciate all that you've already done. Lord, for the lives you've already touched. Oh, God, for the encouragement, Lord God, that you're doing in our midst of tonight. Now again, Father, let the canopy of your glory settle around this place for a little while. Rebuke the devourer. Push back the powers of darkness. Bind every hindering force tonight. Lord, stretch forth your hand. Confirm your word again. Give us victory on the altars. We'll give you the praise and the honor and all the glory. For we ask it in Jesus' name, and the congregation said, amen. Every life has a story. Every one of you has a story. Life is such that it doesn't have a rewind button on it. Every one of us tonight, no doubt if you were honest, you would tell me, if I could, there's things that I would go back in my past and I would change them. If I could somehow recapture yesterday, there'd be things I would do different. But man has never invented a cement that can fix a broken valve. Amen. There are things in history that we cannot change. There's no way that we can change them. But I came to preach to us tonight, and after they sang that song, I prayed, God, I hope I didn't miss it. But when they sang, you don't have to leave here like you came, I felt the Holy Ghost witnessing in the place. I knew, amen, that God had laid this on my heart. And so I come to preach to somebody tonight, amen, if you have found yourself overwhelmed by past failures, this message is for you tonight. Amen, I want you to understand tonight, if the devil has told you that you're a failure and you'll never be anything else, amen, there is no need for you to try again. Amen, I come to tell you tonight, I don't care and God don't care, amen, about yesterday. Your past history has been, amen, no matter what it has been, no matter the shame of sin, amen, that lies behind you, it makes no difference, amen, no for how the hounds of hell have driven you in your sense of shame. Amen. I just come to tell you tonight, amen, that Jesus Christ, amen, has come here tonight, right here and right now, to remind you your story can still end in glory.
4: Oh, hallelujah.
2: Amen. Jeremiah 31 and 4 said, God said, I went to Israel in all of their degradation and all of their failure and all of their scattering. He came to tell them, he said, again will I build thee and thou shalt be built. Amen. I'm glad for thee again tonight. David at the cave of Adullam becomes a type of Christ. He was there because of nothing he had done wrong. Anointed to be king. Living the way that God had told him to do. He was driven out and rejected. And there he is now in this cave. And because that David is here in Adullam. Amen. Adullam takes on a new name. And it becomes known forevermore. Breathe on me, Holy Ghost. As a place of refuge. Amen. This cave where because David's there, it is a place, amen, where all those that come, that can come, that need any kind of help. Amen.
5: I want you to look at those that came to him. Hey man, they came first of all his own family. It isn't a wonderful thing when you've lived before God in a way that your own family has to say of a truth, God is in him. Oh, praise God. I want to live in a way that my family can have confidence in me. Whether they live this way or not, I want them to know, amen, they can say, God is in him. Amen. They might say, whether they believe it or not, they'll say he believes it. But David's family came with him. They left the security of home. And they said, we're going to follow David. Amen. We're going to go with the David. We believe in what God has said. And we're looking for what God's going to do in this hour. And then there was others that came. This bunch that came to him. The Bible said they were those that were distressed. That means those who had found themselves simply overcome by life. I realize tonight there are some things that's happened in our lives that we've really had no control over. There are circumstances you may be tonight where you never planned to be. You may have been through things you never thought you'd face. You may have been in a battle you never thought you'd fight. And if you're not careful, the very cares of life, amen, shall overwhelm us and choke us down. Amen, circumstances, amen, and then just simply distressed by the memories of the past. Don't you wish that life somehow could have a rewind on it? Don't you realize that some of those, amen, things called memory, amen, could be raced away? Amen. One of the songs I've always loved, amen, was Paint My Mind with Calvary's Flow. Well, there's pictures hanging there, amen, from a life lived a long time ago. You may have come, amen, from a heritage of holiness, but I wasn't born saved. I was in jail twice before I was 16 years old. Amen. Hooked on dope, an alcoholic by 19, living and running and doing. Left the hills of Kentucky running into the Ohio, hiding and looking. Amen. But what I found there, amen, was what found me. And there I found a born again experience. But oh, as we preach to young people, David, as we try to reach young people, Brother Sam, we're not trying to rob you of something. We're trying to let you know that there's memories that you don't have to have. The brightest day the sun shines. The brightest day the sun shines. Sometimes you're just going down the road doing God's will. There'll be a flaming dart out of yesterday and a distressing memory. And you bow your head and think, oh God, amen. Those who had felt like they were failures, they had failed in life, and they came to David. And then there were those, the Bible said, simply were overcome and were debtors. Hey man, we used to sing a song, owed a debt I could not pay, and it was growing every day. Yes, I'm glad, my friend, amen, that I can sing the song tonight, he set me free. I remember after God called me to preach, even after I'd read the Bible through on my knees, had preached some, I stopped by my sister's house. There was no one home. There was a time when they wouldn't let me in their home. There's a time now I'm carrying the keys to every one of their homes. And I went in there, amen, put a gospel record on, and was set there, and the devil came into the room where I was, and he began to tell me all the ungodly, rotten, mean things that I'd done in my life. He began to tell me all the faults and the failures and all the things, some things, amen, those long weekends that were a blank, and I don't know who done what or who was guilty. He told me all those things, and I had to look at every one of them. He'd say, you think you can preach? You think you can be a man of God? You think God will use something like you? All these things, are you not guilty? And I hung my head in shame and said, yes, I am. I'm guilty of every one of them. And there I sat in despair when all of a sudden another presence come into that room called the sweet Holy Ghost. And he said, tell him one more thing. Write one more thing on his list. Tell him forgiven, forgotten, forever. Amen. Hallelujah. Amen. Tell him that you're a new creature in Christ Jesus. And if, yes, sir, you got the same name, but it's a different man. Amen. That old man died. We buried him out yonder in the creek above Bombersburg, Ohio, and you became a new creature in Christ Jesus. I come to tell you right here and right now tonight, your story can still end in glory. Hallelujah. Hallelujah. Amen. Debtors. Oh, I'm a debtor. Amen. I am indebted to him. That's why Paul said, God having saved me the chief of sinners, amen, he can save anybody. Amen. That's why I don't believe any hopeless cases. As long as the hot blood's still cruising through your veins, amen, I believe there's hope. Amen. I don't care how low you go. Amen. He's lower than that. Amen. Then there's simply the discontented. Oh, those tired of where they are and hungry for something more. Amen. Those who had just looked at the situation of the nation that they were part of and say, we just don't want to be part of this. There's got to be something better than this. Ah, in this hour that we're looking in as we're racing towards the year of a new election for a president, and there's not a lot of shining examples anywhere out there. I'm glad that in the midst of this world of darkness, amen, and I am so discontent with where I am and what's going on, but I am tired of it. But I'll tell you what, I'm hungry for something else. Amen. I'm looking for something more. Amen. I'm looking for my David. Amen. I'm trying to find my cave about the lawn. Amen. These all came to David. This bunch of misfits and discontents and rebels. Amen. Those that were all the faults and failures and the weaknesses. They came to where David is and accepted him as their captain. And David took about 400 men that came to him and created the greatest light cavalry that the world has ever seen. Created a fighting force that no force on the face of the earth could stand against. Amen. Ah, listen. 1 Chronicles chapter number 11 is the hall of fame in the Old Testament. It's what Hebrews 11 is in the New Testament. It gives all glory to God. It gives the names there and the deeds of those, amen, who come to David. At David came at his camp, and whom they let David be their captain. Oh, glory. It tells us of one man that came to David. David created this misfit such a hero that he went out and fought and defeated and slew 300 men. 1 to 300. Let me tell you something. You're never outnumbered when God's on your side. Hallelujah. Amen. You may feel like you're backed up in a corner. Amen. And nobody to help you, nowhere to go. But if the Lord of glory is there to help you, amen, you can defeat the enemy no matter what the circumstance. Hallelujah. And then there was those three mighty men who heard David one dark night look down towards the city of Bethlehem, where there was a garrison of the Philistines now. David was reflecting on times gone by. He was reflecting on those good times. And what he said was, though, for a drink of water out of that well at Bethlehem. Those men heard what he said, and they took it literally. And three of them grabbed a vessel and fought their way through a garrison of the Philistines, dipped up a thing of water, and came back and said, David, here's your drink right out of the well of Bethlehem. David looked at that in their devotion and poured it out before the Lord. I'm talking about what God can do, amen, with you, where you are. Amen. Nobody, I'm not interested in where you came from. I'm interested in where you're going. Hallelujah. Amen. I just come to tell somebody tonight. Oh, glory be to God. I feel the Holy Ghost coming by to help us right here, right now. One of those men went down into a pit on a snowy day, cornered a lion and killed it. On and on and on it goes. Amen. This hero, list of heroes. And from that cave, David would lead these mighty men onto the throne as they thought of their king. Of them he would make special forces that would be with him throughout his entire reign. These men around him, he had made them great, and now they would make him great. Amen. In their lives. Amen. Well, church, my captain didn't go to a cave, but he went to a hill called Calvary. And from that hill called Calvary, the old rugged cross became a throne. Amen. His kingdom now is born in the hearts of men alone. And could I tell you tonight, amen, from Calvary, he's still taking the misfits. He's still taking the losers. He's still taking the rebels. He's still taking the down and out and turning them around and making them the army of a king. Amen. Our theme song now is, I am a soldier in the army of the Lord. Let me die. Amen. If I die, let me die. Amen. On the battlefield. Amen. We're fighting the fight of faith. Amen. Because we sold out to a captain. Oh, glory be to God. Oh, glory be to God. I'm glad tonight that Jesus Christ still loves a loser. Brother Mikey, I was telling him in this meeting about that bisque eater and how it was used to bring that man, amen, and what it did in his life. Amen. God, I want you to know Jesus Christ loves a loser. Nobody else might not, but he does. In the 7th chapter of the book of Luke's gospel, there's recorded something there that is wonderful, marvelous. Amen. One commentator said he felt like that this woman probably was back on that soul, glory be to God, back on that back street, even back there in the darkness of her profession, when she heard a commotion out there on the road, and they said that probably she heard him say, come unto me, all ye that are laboring and are heavy laden, and I will give you rest. As far back as I could remember, there was no rest, no peace in my life. The Bible said the wicked flee when no man pursues. Amen. It might have been that I hadn't done anything as far as I knew that day. But every time I seen a police car, my heart pounded and I turned and walked the other way. The wicked flee when no man pursues. There is no rest. But I don't know how long it had been from Christmas of the year before until September of 1970, I don't remember ever being a day when I was sober. I don't remember a day when I had not drank, and I had to drink at night just to keep a few hours sleep. Oh, but on September the 3rd, 1970, I stumbled up the steps of my sister's home to my brother-in-law who had been fasting. I didn't know it. He'd been fasting for 2 weeks that God would arrest me. He had told my sister he's going to kill somebody else. He's going to go to prison. Something's going to happen or he's going to get killed. I've got a burden. I didn't know it. But I stumbled up there. There came a day I couldn't crawl deep enough in the bottle to get away from the voice. I couldn't drown that conviction that got on me. And I stumbled up those steps about 4:30 in the afternoon. Amen. Bowed down beside an old platform rocker. Amen. I prayed through. Amen. To a heartfelt. Amen. Holy Ghost salvation. Amen. Something I'd never felt before in my life. I went home that night. I was stone sober in a moment's time. No lean and trimming. No withdrawal. Nothing. Suddenly stone sober. Amen. Went home with a clean heart. Laid down for the first night in my entire life that I could remember with no fear. Amen. And no hate. And nothing against anybody. Amen. I went to sleep. Amen. The sleep of the righteous. I woke up the next morning. Oh, hallelujah. Walked out of my house. And the birds were singing. They probably always had been. I just couldn't hear them. Amen. The squirrels were jumping. And the sun was shining. I climbed in the old Jeep that my foreman come by and picked me up. And you know what? Word already spread from Franklin, Ohio through my Amherstburg. And I don't know where else. John Gabbard prayed through last night. Amen. He got saved last night. And he pulled up there. He said, I guess, amen, you won't be dancing now, will you? I said, sir, I didn't quit dancing. I just changed partners. He said, I don't guess we need to stop down here at the bar this morning like we had every day. I said, no, sir. Amen. I didn't quit drinking, but I changed fountains. Amen. He said, you might as well be dead. I said, I've been dead for a long time. I said, but this morning, amen, I am alive. Amen. You can't go back and change what was yesterday. Amen. But you can tonight. Amen.
2: That woman heard that possibly for the first time since she was a little girl trapped in that horrible trap of what she was. For the first time she felt a glimmer of something. What was in that voice? What was in that voice? She slipped out and looked. She heard Simon invite. He heard him say, come to my house. And so she marked where he was. Oh, I feel the Holy Ghost. I need to pray in church right now. She went back in her little home and all that she'd ever managed to rake together out of that horrible life that she had lived, the only thing she had managed to rake together was that alabaster box full of precious ointment. It was the only hope she had when her looks faded and they threw her away. It was all she had. But she felt something inside of her she didn't understand. But she grabbed that box, and knowing what it would cost if they stopped her, she marked where he was in that house and slipped down the shadowy wall. I can see her, can you? She saw him there as he reclined and there was eating there. And she slipped up and uncovered. She bowed down and her hot tears began to drop down on his feet and wash his feet. She took her hair, dried them, kissed them, broke that alabaster box and anointed him with it, saying, I give you, I don't understand this. Never a man spake like this man, but here is something I want to give you. I give you my all. Simon looked at her and said, if he's a man of God, he'd know what kind of woman she was. He knew what kind of woman she had been. But the minute those hot tears got to dropping on those precious feet, there was a change taking place.
5: He looked at Simon and he said, I came in here, Simon.
2: I came in here tonight and you didn't bother to wash my feet, which is just a custom. You weren't interested in having me for supper. You wanted to suck up out of your curiosity. He said, let me ask you a question. Two debtors, $150 and $500, freely forgiven, which one loveth most? He said, the one that was forgiven most. He said, this woman who has been a sinner. And he looked at her and he said, woman, thy sins be forgiven thee. Thy faith hath saved thee. Go in peace. I'm saying my master loves a loser. He likes to take nothing and make something. He likes to work with something. Amen. Broken things. He builds his kingdom out of the broken. Amen. And so I come to tell you tonight. Amen. All the story that you've written, all the things that you've written, it's like Pilate told them that day, what I have written, I have written. You cannot liberate one thing of it. You can't change one line of what's been written. Amen. But I tell you what you can do tonight. Amen. You can reach out and take a clean sheet. Amen. As he put a clean sheet in your hand and gave you a brand new pen and said you can change the end of the story. Amen. You can tell. Oh, hallelujah. Hallelujah. Hallelujah. Hallelujah. Amen. You can change the way it ends until it ends in glory.
5: You can begin right now to write a new story. Hallelujah.
2: Our Sunday school lesson Sunday, the pastor made reference to the power of the patriarch.
5: It was the ordained way of the Old Testament. That he blessed was blessed. That he cursed was cursed. And you remember when Jacob lay a dying and called his sons before him. When he came to Simeon and Levi. He said, Levi, you're a cruel man. You're a stubborn man. You brought me much sorrow. Cursed are you, and disinherited and scattered among your brethren. What an awful curse to live under. Scattered, disinherited, and what the patriarch said would be. But oh, there came a day. There came a day when Levi's children made their mind up, we're going to break the curse. I don't care if your uncle was Chester the molester. You can break the curse tonight. Amen. God come to set somebody free. Amen. Their children made their mind up. We're not going to live that way. Amen. And so we find in the end God saying, you allot the land. Give it to every one of the children of Israel. But Levi has no inheritance among Israel. But I am going to make him richer than you all. For I'm going to be his inheritance. Amen. He went from the least to the priest.
6: Hallelujah.
5: Amen. He went from the cursed to the blessed. Hallelujah. His story ends in glory, bearing the things of God, offering the sacrifices, and teaching the things of God. Paul the murderer, Saul the murderer, becomes Paul. Amen. The preacher. Amen. Of the gospel of the Lord Jesus Christ. Oh, glory be to God. I feel the Holy Ghost wanting to help me and you tonight. Amen. Amen. Pick up a clean sheet. Amen. On these altars tonight. Grab the pen. And said, this is the ending. You were knocked down and knocked out in every fight until you come to here. But this is a change now. Amen. From the least to the priest. Amen. Paul said, having saved me, the chief of sinners. You know, Paul lived his entire life. If you find it in his writings, I persecuted. I blasphemed. I caused people to blaspheme. On the darkest day, but you know what he done? Every time he had a dream of yesterday, he just went into a new country and founded a brand new church. Amen. Amen. I want you to understand tonight. Amen. There is a call tonight. Some way, somehow, in prayer, I couldn't get away from this, and I felt the anointing of the Holy Ghost on it tonight. God, right here and right now, tonight, wants to change the way you are. He wants to give you a new lease on life. Amen. I called my old broken-hearted daddy. I said, Daddy, don't worry about me no more. I just got saved. That old man that I had broke his heart more than once said, I hope so, son. I hope so. Time would go on. I was preaching the gospel across the country before I met and married Ann. I was traveling all over the country, and one day Dad said, son, I worry about you. He said, you spend all your time alone. I said, Dad, since September the 3rd of 1970, I've not had 1 minute alone. I want you to know, amen, I've had experiences that I wouldn't take $1 million for. Not for $1 million would y'all let you go behind the cross. But from the cross till tonight, oh, I know you won't find where I fell down and mashed my nose flat. But you'll find where I got up and crawled back to an altar saying I'm a worm and not a man. And where he picked me up and dusted me off and said, go on, son. Amen. And fight a little longer. Amen. There is royalty tonight. Amen. I'm glad I've got the captain. I sold my allegiance. I had never had any allegiance to anybody. I didn't have the natural love that I ought to have for anybody. But when I fell in love with him that night, I just keep on falling in love with him over and over and over and over again. It gets sweeter and sweeter as the days go by. Oh, yeah. Hey, I tell the Lord right there, Lord, God, it tremble. I tremble sometimes to think I got to stand before the judgment seat of Christ all the time I've wasted. But I'm glad that I've set out to write this last story. The end of this story is going to be in glory. Amen. Amen. He that was is no more.

Hallelujah. Changed. A brand new creature in Christ Jesus. Hallelujah. A heart full of peace. Amen. And love and understanding. Hallelujah. Somebody come to the piano tonight. I feel the time to come to make an altar call tonight. Amen. I don't know any of you hardly. Don't know your story. I just know everybody's got one. But tonight I feel like asking us to stand all over this building. And I feel like telling you there is only, you can't see them in the natural eye. But there's a brand new sheet up here. And a new chapter. And a brand new pen. Waiting for you to begin the new chapter. Lord, I've turned over for the last time. It's going to end different. God wants your story to end in glory. Oh, what a testimony that you would be tonight to the saving power of God. Amen. If he just let him rip you up from where you are and bring you down to an old-fashioned altar. Amen. As they sing the song tonight, let's open up the altars. Amen. Let's pray tonight. How about it? Would you like for your story? Would you like to rewrite what you can't cancel? Amen. You can... Don't let your past kill you. Don't let it destroy you. Let him set you free. Come on, let's pray. Come on, let's seek the Lord. How's your story going to end? How will it end tonight? Oh, come on. Come on. Come on down to this old fashioned altar. Say, Lord, I surrender all. I want you to do the writing from now on. I want the Holy Ghost to guide the pen. And I want my story to end in glory. Come on, let's seek the Lord.

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1: And we're in this
2: Kevin Lloyd. Up next, another great message from Kevin Lloyd.
1: Josiah the king. And I'll make a note right here and come back to it hopefully. It's interesting that this message comes during this time. Hast thou seen that which backsliding Israel hath done? She's gone up upon every high mountain and under every green tree, and there hath played the harlot. Oh, Lord, help me tonight. And I said, after that she had done all these things, turn thou unto me. Oh, God. What mercy God has. Look at verse 12. Go and proclaim these words toward the north and say, return, thou backsliding Israel, saith the Lord, and I will not cause mine anger to fall upon you, for I'm merciful, saith the Lord, and I'll not keep mine anger forever. Only acknowledge thine iniquity, that thou hast transgressed against the Lord thy God and hast scattered thy ways to the strangers under every green tree, and ye have not obeyed my voice, saith the Lord. Turn, O backsliding children, saith the Lord, for I am married unto you, and I will take you of one of a city and two of a family, and I'll bring you to Zion, and I'll give you pastors according to my heart, which shall feed you with knowledge and understanding. I want to focus your attention on verses 6 and 7. He says, have you considered or have you seen that which backsliding Israel's done? She's gone up upon every high mountain and under every green tree, and there hath played the harlot. And after she had done all this, saith the Lord, as she's done all this, the Lord says, turn thou unto me. Boy, I want to tell you something tonight. The mercies of God endure forever. There ain't one of us here tonight, but we're here because of the mercies and the grace of God. I'm not saved by works tonight. Amen. Not of works, lest any man should boast. Now, I remind you, when you get saved, you're created unto good works. And that is the evidence of a true salvation experience, Brother Bailey. Amen. It will work itself out with fear and trembling. Everyone will see the obvious work of salvation will produce good works in your life. But I didn't get saved by my works. Amen. I might have something to boast of. It was the grace of God. He sought me. And He bought me. He pursued me. He came after me. It was I who was lost, and it was He who would not give up on me, but came after me, not only in my lost condition, but even in a backslidden state. Brother Silvers, He would not turn His back on me, even though I had turned my back on Him. The mercies of God pursued me, ever the stronger. I thank God for His mercies. I want to preach to you, the Lord be my help tonight on the awful sin of backsliding. Now, you notice here, the Lord says this in the days of Josiah. And I want you to understand something here. He is speaking this to the nation of Judah. You realize from a historical standpoint that Israel as a nation, 12 tribes after Solomon, you know, it was divided into two kingdoms. And there was a southern portion that went with Solomon's son, Rehoboam, and the northern portion, basically 10 tribes, went with Jeroboam, the son of Nebat. And it wasn't very long before the kingdom divided that Israel went into idolatry. Jeroboam was afraid that the Israelites would go constantly down to Jerusalem and worship there, and he would lose their allegiance. And so he devised a plan to set up a golden calf at Bethel and at Dan, the extreme northern and southern parts of the kingdom. And he said, "These be thy gods, O Israel, which brought thee up out of Egypt." He ordained a new priesthood and said, "You don't have to go down to Jerusalem and worship. Just stay right here at home, and you can worship God here." He did that to keep their allegiance and to try to keep the kingdom. It was the most foolish thing that he ever did. You'll read through the book of Kings and Chronicles, and there's two men that all kings are measured by. They're measured by David, or they're measured by Jeroboam. If they did good, it says he did that which was right in the eyes of the Lord, like his father David. If they did bad, it says he did not that which was right in the eyes of the Lord, but followed after the sins of Jeroboam, the son of Nebat. Amen. He was an idolater. It was a terrible time. Israel went into idolatry. And it increased. She had high places and groves, and her idolatry increased and increased until finally God, in His anger, let the Assyrian army come in and take them into captivity and plundered their cities, their capital city, Samaria. And it was a horrible time. Well, now, here we've got the prophet Jeremiah comes on the scene. And all we've got left now of Israel is this remnant called Judah. That's where the term Jews come from. And they're the southern kingdom. The line of David is ruling over this. And in the days of Josiah, if you know anything, you Bible readers, about the kings and the chronicles, you'll remember that Josiah was a godly king. He destroyed the high places. He removed the Sodomites from the land. There was a discovery of the law of God in his day, and he wept and tore his garment, and there was a revival that seemed to be taking place in the days of Josiah, and everybody, it seemed, you know, was excited about worshiping God again, and oh, it seems such a wonderful time, like Israel's getting ready to return to her former glory. But all of a sudden, in the midst of all this, when there seems to be a revival going on, a prophet by the name of Jeremiah steps up and he starts preaching to backsliders of all things. It seems like we're in revival. Who is this preacher? No wonder they didn't like him. Amen. He's ruining the nationalism and the spirit of success. Preaching to backsliders. We're not backsliders. We're returning to the Lord like we never have before in this generation. I'm going to tell you something about backsliding. It's not always apparent. It's not always noticed on the surface. Oh, Lord, help me to preach tonight. Sometimes things look good on the surface. But God sees the heart. Didn't He say the backslider in heart shall be filled with his own ways? I can look out with my eyes, Brother Nichols, and I can look at a church and think, boy, this church is doing good. They're maintaining this, and they're zealous here, and they're doing that. But you let Jesus with brazen feet and fiery eyes, amen, and a golden girdle about him, with white hair like the Ancient of Days, come marching in the midst of the seven golden candlesticks, and he'll tell us what we're doing right. Oh yeah, he's noticed what's right. But let me tell you what else he says. I have somewhat against you because you have left your first love. You've got this right, you've got that right, you're doing this right, and I commend you for that. But I condemn you for this, because you used to love me in the first degree, and you've went down a notch in your fervent love for me. Hey, backsliding starts with one step, and I don't want to take that step tonight. How about you? It's a slippery slope that some have taken one step on and thought they would be all right, but they never recovered. Never recovered. Best thing to do is never take that step. Oh, come on here. Lift your hands and ask God to help us here tonight. Oh, Lord God. It's not always noticeable. It's not always apparent. Listen to the term backsliding. It's self-defining. Back. Doesn't indicate progress. Slide. Doesn't indicate any effort, does it? Back. No progress. You know, you can stand still and not make progress. Oh, Lord, help me here. Slide. No effort. It don't take any effort to slide. Let me tell you something here. We're in a thing that we must progress in. We must constantly climb in this life we're living for God. Oh, Lord. Huh? Come on here. Amen. Listen to some of these things. Amen. I think sometimes, you know, if we're coasting, we're backsliding. I think sometimes if we're not making progress, we're backsliding by default. Listen to some of these things that the Bible says about the Christian life. It is called walking in the Spirit. We're moving forward, Brother Bailey. It's called walking in the light, as He is in the light. Amen. It's called running the race with patience. We got a forward movement here, Brother Francis. Jesus said, straight is the gate and narrow is the way. There is a way. We enter the gate. But brothers and sisters, once we enter the gate, we cannot just sit down. There is a way, and it is a narrow way that must be pursued, amen, until we get to life. Consider this verse, amen, from Hebrews. It's a watch verse. For us holiness people, follow peace with all men. Follow is the key word. Follow peace with all men and holiness, without which no man shall see the Lord. There's a constant movement towards God. And if you're moving towards God, then you're moving away from the world. You're laying things down. Amen. You're becoming more holy as you get closer to God. Now let me ask you something here tonight. Amen. Have you gotten more holy this year? Does this describe your experience of the last year? Follow. Run. Walk. Or does this describe it? Back. Huh? What describes your experience of the last several months? Pressing? Huh? I count not myself to have apprehended. He's got about 13 epistles under his belt when he says this. Amen. I count not myself to have apprehended. But this one thing I do, forgetting those things which are behind, reaching forth unto those which are ahead, I press toward the mark for the prize of the high calling of God in Christ Jesus. I'm pressing forward. Amen. I've got a lot of accomplishments by the grace of God behind me. But I'll not waste time standing and reflecting on them. There's a mark that I'm pressing towards. You've been pressing this week? Oh God, help me to preach tonight. Or you've been sliding? I'm not saying you've slid all the way down to the bottom, but you're not putting the effort forth. Oh Lord. Jesus said, if any man come after me, he said, if you put your hand to the plow and look back, you're not fit for the kingdom. He said, follow me, to many of his disciples. He said to one man, sell all that you have and follow me. It is a forward movement, Brother Willis. Hey, amen. I want to go forward this week at Shadeville Church of God Tent Meeting. I'd like to step up another rung on the ladder. I'd like to make another step in the race. I'd like to pick my pace up if I can, or at least steady into a good pace of moving forward. How about it tonight? Are you moving up, or are you just trying to stand still? I must remind you, you can't stand still in this race. It's like a boat going against the stream. Huh? As soon as you stop moving against the stream, you start going backwards. It's like an airplane flying. As soon as you lose your momentum, you begin to fall. Oh, God help me. I know there's obstacles, Brother Jerry. I know there's mountains and hurdles that we must go over. I know sometimes our pace is not as fast as it is at other times. But we must keep a pace. We must keep running. Amen. The race is not to the swift, but he that endures unto the end will be saved. It's an endurance race. You can't sit down. You can't quit. You've got to keep moving. Oh, God, help me here. Huh? Back. Slide. Yeah, let me just tell you something here tonight. Backsliding in itself is a sin. You know what we do a lot of times? We equate the sins that are apparent with the sin of backsliding. Well, look, she did this, and so she's backslid. Well, I'm not going to disagree with that. And look, he compromised in this area, and he's backslid. And look at what this family did. They built again that which they destroyed. They made a commitment. They laid this down. They destroyed this thing, and now they've picked it back up. They're backsliding. Well, those are the indications of a backsliding. I'm gonna tell you something. Backsliding started a whole lot longer.

here tonight. Before they ever began to adorn themselves with that jewelry that they had laid off, there was a backward movement. There was a slipping and a sliding. Oh, Lord, help me to preach here. Hey, I'm going to tell you something tonight. Sometimes backsliding has already begun down in the heart, and the children of God don't always notice it unless God has revealed it to a discerning soul. But I'm preaching to somebody in this building here tonight about the awful sin of backsliding. I wish I could tell this story that I'm thinking of right now. I'm almost afraid to step out on it for fear I might get some of it wrong. But I'll just in brief tell you, Brother Wendell Pittman told in our church one time of a woman in a church. It may have been in your area, Brother Bailey, a woman in a church that she looked the part. And he went off somewhere to preach. And came back. Oh God, help me to preach here tonight. I think she had passed away. He came back to preach the funeral. And the family told, he told this at our church. It's been a number of years ago, and I'm just going by memory here. Maybe some of you have heard him tell this, and you can fill in the details later. But something had happened to her before she passed away. She had a dream, I believe it was, that she went to hell. And she got right with God before she died, and she wanted everybody in the family to be told. In fact, she began to call people in and to make things right with other people, because even though on the outside she looked the part, down on the inside she wasn't right with God. Somebody help me preach here tonight. Hey, I wonder if there's somebody here tonight that's going backwards. That's slipping. Oh, Lord. You know, backsliding is a horrible sin in itself. I know two men. They're both in church now. But there was a time when one of them was in church. No, let me take that back. There was a time when they both were not in church. Two men that my wife and I know very well, and I'll just leave it there. Amen. I don't want to get too detailed here. Two men we know very well, and one of these men had never been saved before, Brother Nichols. His wife got saved, and he was kind of mean, you know. He tried to keep her from going to church, and she snuck to church and got saved, snuck to church and got baptized, was so afraid he'd find out that she ripped up the pictures of her baptism because of what he might do if he found out that she had went to church. But he'd never been saved before, as far as I know, never been saved. There's another man, amen, he had been saved before, and had backslidden. His personality was the kind that you like to be around. A friendly guy, even though he was a backslider and wasn't living for God, he was pleasant to be around. He would have something pleasant to say to you. Had a good personality. And we were discussing these men one day, and I told my wife, I said, you know what though? That one that's got the pleasant personality in the eyes of God is in a worse standing than this fella over here that's mean, that's never been saved before, because he don't really know what he's doing. And this other guy had once possessed the good grace of God and the blessings of salvation, and he walked away from it back to the pleasures of sin for a season. And in the eyes of God, that's a more hideous sin. That's a more despicable thing, to have embraced the goodness of God and turn away from it and go back to the things of sin. You know what God calls it? He calls it adultery. That awful, heartbreaking.

sin. You know, the Ten Commandments, the Pharisees tried to find loopholes in the Ten Commandments. And Jesus blasted that out of the water. They found ways to go around honor thy father and mother. They found ways to go around thou shalt not commit adultery. And Jesus, I used to think Jesus, when he preached on the Sermon on the Mount, lifted the law up to a higher plane. And he did. But I really believe what he did there was lift it up to the intended plane that God had designed for it all along. They, through their traditions, had destroyed the law of God. But in it, God, it's a perfect law. And what He does many times in that Ten Commandments is He names the worst offense in every category. And by naming that worst offense, He condemns everything under the heading. And the Pharisees had bypassed that, but Jesus brought that truth out. He said, you said thou shalt not kill, but I say unto you that if you're angry with your brother without a cause, amen, you're guilty. Somebody help me here. He said, you said thou shalt not commit adultery, but that was to go against all the sins of lust and perversion. Amen. And he picked that one and put it at the top of the list. He said, I say unto you, if you look on a woman and lust after her in your heart, you've committed adultery with her already in your heart. But I said all that to say this, of all the sins of perversion, God puts adultery at the top of the list. Now that's pretty powerful, folks. Oh, God help me. I know there's some perverse stuff going on, and it's hideous, and it's despised by God, and it's an abomination in the eyes of God. But let me tell you something about adultery. It hurts a lot of innocent people. It hurts a lot of little children. Oh, many times there's an innocent party. In fact, many times there's more than one innocent party. And there's several children on both sides that are wounded. And that's why God nailed it to the top of that list.

0: looks at backsliding, he picks out that sin, and he mirrors backsliding as adultery. I've committed to you. I've given myself to you. I've made a pledge to you. I've given myself wholly to you. And you embrace me and then turn from me and embrace sin. Oh, it's adultery. It's a hideous thing. And it hurts and breaks the heart of a faithful, loving God.
1: Huh? Huh? Yeah, it's listen, I don't mean to be too gross here or out of place in the pulpit, but this is what God says about backsliding. He says, as the dog has returned to his vomit. Some old dog, and pardon me for being too plain, but it's God's word. Some old dog goes out here and eats something rotten. Come on. And it gets sick. Come on. And regurgitates it. And instead of going on in relief, it turns back around to what's already been ingested and regurgitated that made him sick the first time and wants to eat it again. Now that's a picture of backsliding, brothers and sisters. Oh, it's a horrible, hideous sin. Let me tell you something tonight. Backsliders are lawbreakers. Thou shalt have no other gods before me. You're guilty of breaking that law, backslider. Huh? Well, I don't have any other gods. No, but you've chosen something more important than living for God. I've not bowed down to any other god. Hey, anything that displaces God, what is it? If it's more important in your life than your relationship with Him, then what would you call it? I tell you what God calls it. God calls it a God. You don't know who I'm talking about. I'm gonna take a little liberty here. I know a pastor somewhere between New York and California. I'll narrow it down to that. He's a good man. I'm an evangelist. I preach some places where, you know, I believe a little stricter than they do. Amen. But if God opens the door for me to go and I can strengthen the things that remain, I'm going to do it. Hello. And this man's a good man. He holds some good standards. He really does. And, of course, He does one thing I don't agree with. He, you know, they don't have TVs, and I do agree with that. But he's drawn his line to say, well, you know, we'll let you rent Christian movies. I've not figured out yet what that is. What makes it a Christian movie? Do Christians watch it? Does that make it a Christian movie? No, that ain't what makes it a Christian movie. Christians make it. Oh, I didn't intend on preaching so much wholeness tonight, but I don't know of any wholeness churches that's making movies. Do you, Brother Page?
2: No, sir.
1: You know, you set your young people down in front of a movie and tell them it's a Christian movie, and it violates what you're teaching and preaching from the pulpit. That's confusion, brothers and sisters. And God's not the author of that. I didn't mean to get off on all that. But anyways, some of his... people, they exceeded the line that he drew and began to watch Hollywood movies. And he did preach against that. And you know, began to do things. He allowed them to watch what he called Christian movies and then little home movies they made. Well, I'm going to tell you what, well, help me here, Lord. Anyways. But they had to sign a contract if they're going to work in the church that they wouldn't be watching these Hollywood movies. Well, I'm going to tell you what, you get down on the slippery slope of backsliding. Oh, Lord, help me here tonight. And this one couple got to watching these movies, you know, and not just what he called Christian movies, which I've not figured out what it is yet, but they got to watching the full-fledged Hollywood stuff. And so he found out about it and began to talk to him. And really he was pretty merciful with them, Brother Nichols. He said, "I tell you what, you go home and get rid of them and we'll just forgive and we'll go on from here." Amen. And more than one couple, amen, couple I remember, he told me, amen, he said they couldn't hardly let go of it. He said, "What about this ministry you've got? What about working with these children? What about this and this and this? And all you got to do is just lay those movies down." But they said, my movies, I can't get rid of my movies. You know what? They had gotten something in their life and it was more important to them than a work for God than for souls, amen, more important than souls going to hell. Oh, Lord, help me to preach here. I'm going to tell you anything that you will not let go of. You put it in the place of God. And God says, "Thou shalt have no other gods before me." There's more than a rich young ruler that Jesus could say to, "Yet one thing thou lackest." Oh, Lord, I got to preach to you tonight. Backsliders, lawbreakers. I'm taking too long. You preachers pray for me. I really am. I got to hurry. "Thou shalt not make unto thee any graven image." Well, I've sure not done that one, preacher. I'm not carved out a homemade God. Oh, really? Do you know before they carved it out of wood, gold and silver, they carved out their own idea of God in their mind. And they fell down and worshiped their own idea of God. God said, "Don't you make any graven images. The only revelation you're going to get of me is what I tell you about me. And what I show you about me." You know what people are doing in this generation? What backsliders do? They carve out their own God. They still call Him Jesus. But He's a God that's all love and no justice. He's a God that's all mercy and no judgment. He's a God that sees everything except for when He looks at their sin and He's blinded. Oh, help me. And they've carved out a God that does not meet the dimensions of what God said in His own Word. God said, "This is what I hate and this is what I love." And they say, "No, that doesn't apply. That's not really the way God is. He's this way." And they preach another Jesus and another gospel and another God. And they've carved out their own Jesus in their mind. And they've carved out their own God in their heart. And that's what they're worshiping. But one of these days, that's what Jeroboam said. He didn't say, "We're going to worship another God." He carved out a golden calf and said, "These be thy gods which brought thee out of Egypt." That's what Aaron said. "These be thy gods which brought thee out of Egypt." It wasn't changing gods. It was idolatry. They said, "We're still loyal to the God that brought us out of Egypt." But it was a minute and a horrible representation of the eternal God of the ages who's holy. Oh God, help me. "Thou shalt not take the name of the Lord thy God in vain." You call yourself a Christian and you're living in sin. Let me tell you something, Christians don't live in sin. Christians turn their back on sin. That's what repent means. Well, what if I stumble, preacher? Well, let he that thinketh he standeth take heed, lest he fall. But it didn't say he has to fall. It says be careful, lest you fall. Sounds to me like it's a warning to keep you from falling. And the Bible said He's able to keep us from falling. Come on here. You do not have to sin every day. That's not Bible. That's false doctrine. You can live above sin. Are you saying, preacher, we get to the place where we can't sin? No, I'm not saying that. But I'm going to tell you what. You can walk with God and you do not have to fall into sin. And I'll even tell you, if you're falling into the same sin over and over every month, you're not just falling. You need to repent. Amen. You need to quit calling yourself by His holy name. Because he that serves sin, amen, he that sinneth is the servant of sin. And he that serves God does not live in sin. Oh, Lord. Backsliders and lawbreakers, remember the Sabbath day, to keep it holy. Backsliders don't remember to set aside time for God. I'm going to tell you, there's more to a Sabbath than just one day every week. First part of the Bible, the Sabbath was a day in a week. But as the story progresses, we find out that it became a place in the land. And that's why some of them never entered into that rest, according to the book of Hebrews. But then he said, there remaineth therefore a rest to the people of God. It's not just a day in the week or a place in the land. It's a place in God. It's a place of fellowship with God. Amen. It's a place of setting aside time for God. Oh, listen, backsliders have forgotten their prayer life. Honor thy father and mother. You can't honor them if you've dishonored God. I've already told you how backsliders are adulterers. Thou shalt not kill, and you murder your own conscience, backslider. Thou shalt not steal, and you steal God's good grace and mercy and favor every day, and you prostitute it on the things of sin. Thou shalt not bear false witness, and you believe the biggest lie there is, and you've told yourself every day until you've convinced yourself. Thou shalt not covet, and it's the things of the world you went running after more than the things of God. You're indicted tonight. I charge you tonight, backslider. You're a lawbreaker, and if you offend in one point, you've offended in them all. Oh, heaven help backsliders on the judgment day. Listen to the company that you're in, backslider. Judas was a backslider. And the Bible says he went to his own place. In one sense, Satan was a backslider. He was the most anointed cherub that covereth. And he fell from that. Oh, God, help me here. Oh, God. I believe hell is hotter for backsliders. And if it's possible, eternity seems longer for backsliders. The contrast of eternal bliss and eternal damnation is more keen and sensible to the backslider that's tasted of the grace of God. God looked at Israel, who played the harlot under every green tree and on every high hill. And his anger was kindled at her every day. And you know what God said to her? Return thou unto me. Bad as it is, as much of my laws you've broken, as horrible as you've hurt me and broken my heart, God stands up and He says this to Israel, come back to me. Come on back to me. You've been unfaithful to me, but I've been faithful to you. You want to divorce me, but I'm still married to you. Come back, Israel. Come back. Even now you're scattered to the wind in the nation of Assyria. But I, says the Lord, saying to you, come back, come back. On every high hill and under every green tree, you've prostituted my good grace, love, and favor. But I'm telling you, come back, come back. I'll forgive you. I'll forget it. I'll not lay it to your charge. I'll build you up and give you pastors. Amen. Come back to me, says the Lord. Oh, what love.
2: Come on, Kim. I'm here to tell you tonight, and I'm closing. You pray for me, saints. The most touching story in all the Bible. One that even transcends the gospel story, and even the secular world can understand, is that beautiful, touching story that Jesus told of the prodigal son. Waster, that's what prodigal means. He wasted, Brother Nichols. Riotous living. And one day his appetite almost drove him to eat what the hogs were eating. Oh. You know, sometimes hard times wakes a backslider up, and it was a famine that woke that prodigal up. God can send you a famine if that's what it takes. And that's His mercy. His judgment is to let you die in the prosperity of the far country and be eternally lost. The providence and mercy let a famine hit. And he came to himself. Why am I perishing with hunger? My father's servants have bread enough and to spare. I will arise and go back to my father and say, I'm no longer worthy to be a son. Make me a servant. Oh, God. Oh, God, help me. I get touched every time I see a white-haired man looking out over the edge of the horizon and he sees that boy. Tradition says that if the elders would have caught him, amen, they would have stoned him. But the one thing that could protect him was the Father's presence. And he saw him a great way off, and he gathers up the edges of his robe. He's wide-headed in my estimation. He's an old man. Ha! Ha! One man said it's the only picture we have in the Bible of God getting in a hurry, amen, is his Father running out there to meet that boy. Come on home, boy! You were dead, now you're alive! I've been waiting on you! Thank God! Strike up the band! Slay the fatted calf! Bring hither a robe! Put some shoes on his feet! My boy was dead, but now he's alive! Stand with me all across this building. Listen, listen. F.W. Borham told of a prodigal daughter. She lived a wicked life, and I'm quitting. She brought disgrace to the family name. Went away from home and drug her daddy's name through the mud and broke his heart. And one day, in justice and with a trembling hand, he went and got the old family Bible and opened it up where her name was and scratched her name out. I'm here to tell you, backslider, God will blot your name out. She came to her senses like the other prodigal in the Bible and came home. Repented of her sins. Asked her daddy to forgive her. And you know what he did? He began to weep and cry, and it was almost like he was apologizing to her. And he told her how he had scratched her name from the family Bible. And in her curiosity, she went and got the book and opened it up. And sure enough, he had. But you know what she noticed? She noticed that it was done with a trembling hand. And she noticed the ink was smudged with teardrops. And even though he did it, he didn't want to. Even though he had to, he didn't want to.
1: And just as soon as she came back, he was ready, willing, and able to put it right back in there like it had been the first time. How about it tonight, backslider? Won't you come home?
3: Go down 7 times.
1: Heads bowed, eyes closed. Just play real quietly there, Sister Kim. Heavenly Father, I thank you tonight for your people that are here, for your spirit. Oh, God. Lord, convict somebody. Convict somebody that's going back, Lord, even if it's just one step. Convict somebody that's began to slide, Lord. Whether they're halfway down the hill, all the way down the hill, or just beginning to slide. God, convict somebody tonight. How about it? Heads bowed, eyes closed. Are you here tonight? And you fall into the categories of back. Pray for me, church. If you ever pray for me right now. Oh, God. Oh, God. Pray for me, church, right now. Oh, Lord. Huh? I want every head bowed, every eye closed. Nobody looking right now but God. Nobody. Not even me. You're here tonight. You're here tonight and you're putting forth every effort you can to live for God. You're not forsaking commitments, but you're looking for new ways to make another commitment. You're examining yourself more than you are your neighbor that's sitting by you. And tonight, if something happened, if Jesus came or if you went out through the door of death tonight, you're 100% sure that you're ready to meet God. Nobody looking right now but God. I want you to slip your hand up. You're not being boastful or proud, but there's nothing you'd have to make right. Don't lie to God, friend. Don't lie to God. Because you'll not deceive God, you'll just deceive yourself. But you're here tonight and there's not a doubt in your mind. If something happened right now, you're ready to meet God. Slip your hand up and right back down. Nobody looking. I'm not looking. Somebody couldn't raise a hand tonight. Somebody couldn't raise a hand tonight. My wife's going to sing and this church is going to pray and you need to come right now. Come on. I'm not in a hurry right now. I'm not in a hurry, church. Let's not get in a hurry here. Let's pray. Let's wait. I feel like God's dealing with somebody. Come on, help me bring the net in here, church. Pray with me and wait with me while somebody feels some conviction tonight. I feel the Holy Ghost here in a special way. We prayed, we fasted for this camp meeting, and now God's reaching for somebody here. I'm embarrassed, preacher, because my condition's not apparent. Well, you better come right now, because if you don't, it will be after a while. Come on. Come on. Come on. Come on, you couldn't raise that hand up. Come on, right now. God bless this one. Who else will come? Come on. Come on. Somebody else. Somebody else. Pray, church. Come on now. Come on, church. I'm not in a hurry. Some of you men are set in the deer stand all day long to take a trophy. I'm after something worth a whole lot more than a 12-point buck here right now. Oh, won't you pray with me and Terry? God's reaching for a soul. God bless this one. Who else will come? Who else will come tonight? Lord Jesus.
3: Time, Lord, I'll serve honestly.
1: Come on, friend. Come on, friend.
3: Come on.
1: God bless these honest hearts that are coming. Who else?
3: And a tree. Who else? I'll even come.
1: Are you praying, church?
3: I'll even turn the roof
1: on. Oh, I sat on a church pew, Brother Jerry Casey, and was so backslid in my heart. And some of the people didn't know it, but I knew it, and God knew it. And I feel like God's reaching for somebody else here tonight.
3: But
1: in the same condition. Why don't you come right now? God's already opened your eyes to yourself. Why don't you come? I know it's hard to do, but listen, it's going to be harder to not come clean with God than it will be to come clean with Him tonight. Come on, friends. Come on. Come on. Oh, it's not easy to live that way. The way of transgressors is hard. The backslider in heart will be full of his own way. And it's not a good way to be full of. Come on, friend.
3: Down on my knees.
1: Oh, pray, church.

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2: Amen. Start at verse 14. Now therefore fear the Lord and serve Him in sincerity and in truth. Put away the gods which your fathers served on the other side of the flood and in Egypt, and serve ye the Lord. And if it seem evil unto you to serve the Lord, choose you this day whom you will serve, whether the gods which were your fathers served that were on the other side of the flood, or the gods of the Ammonites on whose land you dwelt. As for me and my house, we will serve the Lord. From verse 15, choose this day whom you will serve. Amen. God has given us the right to make a choice. He has. He really has. Amen. And we can go to heaven if we want to. Or we can go to hell if we want to. It's really your choice. It's your choice. Amen. And a lot of things in this life, we have our choices. And the thing that I want to preach about tonight is that folks tend to look for something to help them to make up their mind what they're going to do. All right? Come on now. You know how it is in the springtime when you're fixing to fix the garden. You got to put that. What do they plant on St. Patrick's Day? I mean, it's or by the side of the moon or the stars. They're looking for something that will show them which way to go and what to do.
3: Right. Yeah. Come on.
2: Amen. And the thing that's disturbing me that, you know, a lot of church folks are the same way. They're looking for something that'll guide them when they make their choices as to how they're going to live for God, what they're going to do. What has me disturbed and what I'm concerned about is that it looks like to me that this modern church world age is not looking to God nor His Word, but they're looking to the crowd.
3: Come on, right, preach, brother. Come on, right.
2: They're looking to the majority.
3: Right.
2: They want to be like everybody else.
3: Right. Yeah.
2: They don't want to stand out or be different in any way, shape, or form. And if we look to the crowd, we're going to be in trouble.
3: Come on, right.
2: God said, thou shalt not follow a multitude to do evil, neither shalt thou speak in a cause to decline after many to wrest judgment. Amen. God knew that mankind is kind of like a herd of buffalo.
3: Come on, come on, come on, come on.
2: You know how us Indians used to kill buffalo before we got the horses, don't you?
3: Come on.
2: Amen. We'd find a herd of them close to a cliff, and we'd stampede them toward the cliff, and they'd get to running, and the leaders couldn't turn, and the rest of them was just following blindly. So over the cliff they went.
3: Come on,
2: church. And I'm looking at a church world that's following amen, the world today blindly. They don't look ahead to see where they're going to. Come on, church. I feel like we ought to sit down and look at some things in the light of God's Word, amen, and then make a choice. You know, the fads and the fashions of this world, amen, are really not for the children of God. Because the fads and fashions of this world are for one purpose alone, to draw attention. Huh? Come on, church. That's the only reason that they change them all the time. They're not looking for comfort. Come on. Not really. My wife won't get embarrassed, but we went to Texas to preach, and she forgot her church shoes, you know. And she wore an old pair of moccasins down there to drive in, and she had to wear them over the weekend. But Monday morning, she went to Walmart, her favorite spot on earth. And she came back with a pair of shoes that was different from any that I'd ever seen her bring back. She said, I bought me some old lady's shoes. No buckles. But she said, oh, how comfortable they are. Sweet Lamb of God, that's the way I've been buying my shoes for years. But I feel sorry for people that are looking to this world, amen, to guide them in their choices of how they're going to serve God. Because you see, that's not going to be pleasing to God. Amen. I feel like that we must understand that God, I like what this brother was testifying. I thought, if he keeps it up, he's going to preach my message here. Amen, sure enough. Amen. But God has a way that's different from any other thing on the face of this earth. And if I want to go to God's heaven, I'm going to have to live like God wants me to live, not how the world thinks that I should live. Come on, church. Amen. We've got to make a choice somewhere. And Joshua said, choose this day whom you will serve.
3: Amen. Come on. Oh, hallelujah, hallelujah.
2: The Bible says, and this is the Lord speaking, observe and hear all these words which I command thee, that it may go well with thee, and with thy children after thee. Huh? Forever. When thou doest that which is good and right in the sight of God. Come on, church. You know we're living in a world, amen, when parents and everybody else can't figure out why there's so much discord in the home. You know why it is? Because way back yonder they made a wrong choice. They decided to do it the way the world said it. Come on now. You know when Dr. Spock wrote his book, amen, everybody went crazy after it.
3: Come on.
2: You know, he didn't think you ought to discipline a child. Come on now. I was somewhere going home, and I had the radio on, kind of helped me awake, and this man was interviewing Dr. Spock, who had just got married to a woman, a widow woman, that had a 13-year-old daughter. So they started asking him some questions, and pretty soon he said, I didn't know what I was talking about because I didn't know what I was talking about. He said, that is one child that needs discipline. Come on, church. Y'all, amen. Maybe I'm looking at a bunch of people you done got all your children raised. Amen. I was brought up very strict. Come on, my daddy didn't tell me to do something over once. Huh? When he said quit, he didn't mean slow down. Are you hearing me? Well, that ain't nothing but what the Word of God tells us to do. Come on, the Word of God tells us how to raise our children, how to discipline them. Come on, church. And the reason that we have such a generation of children today that will not mind is because we made a choice to do it our way instead of God's way. I never will forget when I was working on the job and a lady was talking about her son. He was sniffing gas. You know, there's a wall when they, I don't know what in the world son, that's good about. I never did care much about that, but he's sniffing gas. And she said, I can't get him to quit. And I heard him talking, and finally I said to her, I said, I'm just curious, how old is your son? I had my mind, you know, 15, 16 years old. Said he's 5 years old. I said, how much does he weigh? Oh, he weighs about 35, 40 pounds, whatever it was. And I said, how much do you weigh? She said, I'm not going to tell you. Well, I'm sure it's more than that. And you can't make him quit. She said, yeah, I know who you are. I know what you are. I said, I'll tell you one thing. I'd make him glad to stay away from the gas can. Come on, church. I mean, God has a way of doing things that will work. Did you hear what he said here? Amen. Observe and hear all these words which I command thee, that it may go well with thee. Come on. And thy children forever. God said, if you do it my way, it'll work. It'll work. Come on, church. But we want to follow the crowd. I remember once when my sister went over to visit some people next door to us, and they was trying to raise their children modernistically. And their little girl wanted to do something, and she wouldn't have said, no, you can't do that. So she fell on the floor and held her breath. And pretty soon the mother was kneeling beside her. Oh, honey, come on out. It's all right. You can do that. And then, you know, she got up and was just as happy as she could be. Well, my sister decided to come home and try that on Daddy. Daddy got his belt, said, I can whip longer than you can hold your breath. Didn't take her long to get up off the floor. Last time. Never seen that again. Come on, church. Y'all, I'm just telling you, we brought this on ourselves because we won't do it God's way. We're in the position that we're in because we chose to go the way of the world instead of the way of God. Amen. Said, when the Lord thy God shall cut off the nation from before thee, whither thou goest to possess them, and thou succeedest them, and dwellest in their land, take heed to thyself. You know, the Lord knew they was going to do this, but he was trying to tell them not to. Take heed to thyself that thou be not snared or trapped. Huh? By following them. After they be destroyed from before thee, that thou inquire not after their gods, saying, how did these nations serve their gods? Even so will I do likewise. And thou shalt not do so unto the Lord thy God for every abomination to the Lord. You're hearing this? What? You're not doing this just to your children. You're doing this to God. Thou shalt not do so unto the Lord thy God, for every abomination to the Lord which he hateth have they done to their gods, even their sons and their daughters have they burnt in the fire to their gods. What things soever I command you to observe, do it, and thou shalt not add thereto nor diminish from it. And sweet Lamb of God, if we ain't got a church that's trying to add their 2 cents into what God said do, or take away from it that they don't agree with. Come on, you know I'm telling you the truth. Amen. Sweet Lamb of God. Amen. I feel like they don't understand that one's the same to God Leave his word alone. If he said do it this way, then do it that way. And don't even question why he does it that way. Just go ahead and do it. I mean, the Lord gave you the permission, if you please. He said, if any man esteem a thing to be unclean, to him it is unclean. Not the rest of the church, but to him. Hello? Hello? But we got a bunch of dictators behind the pulpit. God told me it was wrong to drink soda pop. He's lying. God didn't tell him that. Come on, church. God didn't tell him that. Woo! Amen? Amen. We got a whole church world that's split over drinking Coke or pop or coffee, amen, or tea or whatever. And the Bible said the kingdom of God was not in meat and drink. Come on. Amen. Sweet Lamb of God. He's got it made right. Hey, ain't that right? Did he say pray over it and eat it and don't say nothing? You might find out you like it. My wife tried for years to get me to eat okra. I tried the slimy stuff. I couldn't hack that. So I wouldn't eat it at all. But I was moving to Arkansas, and I went down there, took a load down. And the preacher that was there, his wife fixed some fried okra. Amen. And Brother Ray Isaac picked it up and looked me right in the eye and filled my plate about half full of fried okra. Never asked me nothing. And I started to say something, and that scripture run through my mind. So I thought, well, I guess I'm going to have to choke this down. You know, I like fried okra. I'll declare, amen, sweet Lamb of God. Come on, church, I mean, God in heaven help us to have just a little bit of common horse sense. Amen, that's all God's commandments are. They make perfect sense when you live by them and you're a Holy Ghost filled. They make perfect sense anyhow, and you find out it was best that way all the time. Amen. Oh, God help us, amen. I'd like to just be able, and it's been a battle, hadn't it? Amen. But the flesh always wars against the spirit. Ain't that what the Bible said? The flesh lusteth against the flesh, or the flesh lusteth against the spirit, and the spirit against the flesh. These are contrary the one to the other, so that you cannot do the things that you would. You're not going to be happy because God ain't going to be happy with you. And then you're going to be wondering where in the world the Spirit of God has gone to. Come on, most of our churches are sitting around thinking about and talking about the good old days. When God moved and God blessed and God blessed and this and that, and they don't understand why He's not today. I could tell them why. Because you chose not to go God's way. You decided to have church like the Baptist people teach to have it. Huh? Come on here. Come on here. Amen. Sweet Lamb of God. And there's a bunch of them coming to, I believe it's coming to Middletown, Ohio. Amen. Some big Baptist man was holding a seminar up here. Amen. Several years ago when I was in Oklahoma. Amen. And they was holding a seminar up here, how to build your church and how to have this and how to have that and I don't know what all. Amen. 10 days of it. Amen. And a whole bunch of holiness preachers was going to find out how to make their church grow. And they called me and said, Brother Buzzard, you want to go with us? Don't cost you nothing. We're all going and we'll take you with us. Where are you going? Well, we're going up there and Jack somebody, if I could think of his name, but I can't. Huh? I think that's who it was. Did you go?
4: No.
2: Oh, okay.
4: Come on, Free.
2: I said, what are you going up there for? And they told me, I said, who is he? Well, he's pastoring this big Baptist church somewhere where they have to have 3 sessions to get them all on Sunday morning. We're going up to learn how to have a church, amen, how to have build a church and all. I said, you mean tell me you're going up there and sit under a minister that don't even believe in being born again, much less being sanctified, come on, or filled with the Holy Ghost, and he's going to tell you how to have church?
4: Come on, brother.
2: Come on now. Amen. I said, I feel like God's got the answer for us. And if we'll do it like the Bible said, do it. Amen. You won't have to worry about it. Come on, church. Come on, choose this day whom you will serve. Come on, don't be surprised if God leaves the building. Amen. When you start changing your format to fit the world's format. Sweet Lamb of God, amen. It does, you know something, it doesn't surprise me a bit that some of our bigger holiness churches are now losing them by the dozens here and there. And it ain't the reason because some little churches losing them. Come on now. Come on now. Come on, church. No, amen. They have compromised. Come on, you can go to their church and see they've compromised. And you don't have to sit there 2 years to see it. Just walk in and look. Huh? Come on, church. Sweet Lamb of God. When we start doing things the way the world's doing it, we're in trouble. Because God ain't going to have nothing to do with it. Woo! Oh, God, help us. Israel did not listen. They didn't listen. Time and time again, they got in trouble about it. That's right. They go to doing it like the world was doing it, and God let the Philistines come in. They'd be under bondage 20 years. Finally, they cry out to God. Amen. And God didn't deliver them again. And they're going to serve God now. They're going to do it just like God wanted to. And for a little while, they would. And then they go right back to it, the same thing over, and it's the same way today. Come on, church. Name any church you want to name, amen, Baptist, Presbyterian, Methodist. If you go back to the roots of it, they come out of a bunch of people that was worshiping God in spirit and in truth, and look how dead they are today. Come on now. And I'm looking at a wholeness movement walking down the same road. Woo! Well, I don't want to get on none of my hobby horses tonight. But I'm here to tell you there's an answer to the reason why God's not moving like He used to move. And it ain't because God got tired, neither. Sweet Lamb of God, amen. Amen. Time and time again, they chose to follow their heathenistic nations in their worship of their pagan gods. And they got in trouble every time, every time. But still, they persisted in following the crowd. I don't know why. Amen. Here we are in this day, in this hour, and our churches are in trouble.
3: Yes, sir. Yes, sir.
2: Come on now.
3: Yes, sir.
2: Amen. They're in trouble. Amen. The crowd has rewrote the Bible. The crowd's rewrote the format. Amen. They've got their idea on how we ought to worship God, how we ought to have Sunday school, and how we ought to... Well, let me get off that before I get in trouble. Amen. Amen. The Bible tells us, then all the elders of Israel gathered themselves together and came to Samuel in the Ramah, said to him, Behold, thou art old, and thy sons walk not in thy ways. Now make us a king to judge us like all the nations. The thing displeased Samuel when they said, Give us a king to judge us. And Samuel prayed unto the Lord. And Samuel warned them what the king would do to them.
3: Right.
2: Come on, church. We know what happens when we get out of the will of God.
3: Right.
2: Amen. Sure we do. Amen. He told them what would happen. Amen. But the Bible said, and he told them, said he, what all he's going to do, and he said, And ye shall cry out in that day because of your king, which you have chosen, you, and the Lord will not hear you in that day. But the Bible said, nevertheless, most stubbornest generation that's ever been. The people refused to obey the voice of Samuel, and they said, Nay, we will have a king over us, that we may be like all the nations. Why is it when God has blessed and moved among us like He has that people are so set on changing it?
3: Come
2: from what it was. Old time holiness. I don't understand. I really don't. And pastors are going along with the congregation and allowing them to do things that years ago they would not allow them to do. That's right. Come on now. Come on now. Come on, come on. You know I'm telling you the truth. You know I am. Sweet Lamb of God, amen. I'm telling you some of the things that men and women are doing and wearing and looking at and fooling around with today. Isn't it a shame? When a few years ago they was preached against, come on now. They was preached against. Amen. And pastors went along with it. But after a while the congregation rose up and said, we want to look like the world. We want to be like them. We want to go where they're going. You remember Jim Baker, don't you? And he had his little retreat down in the Carolinas, where it was at. Well, I was preaching a meeting here in Ohio. I don't mind to tell you, amen. Oh, God. And they didn't tell me it was going to be a fellowship meeting. Brother Aaron, they didn't tell me that. And I got to preaching about preachers that go to preachers' retreats like Jim Baker's. And they just got back the day before that.
3: Well.
2: Woo! Hey, man. And some of them preachers got real mad at me. In fact, they ain't cooled off yet. But it wasn't too many years ago that I heard them preaching even going to King's Island. I didn't even know where it was at.
3: Right.
2: Come on, church.
3: Right.
2: Come on. And now they're taking the whole church there. Huh? Do y'all remember when that school bus had a wreck coming back from Kings Island down in Kentucky? What in the world was they doing over there in the church bus? Come on, church, there with I'm telling you, amen, we're losing out with God. That's the thing that bothers me, is we're losing out with God. Amen. Samuel didn't like it. Amen. He didn't like it. Amen. And the Lord spoke to Samuel and said to Samuel, hearken unto the voice of the people in all that they say unto thee, for they have not rejected thee, but they have rejected me, that I should not reign over them. That's what we're doing. We're saying, down with God. Down with God. Come on now. Amen. Amen. But God did tell him,

I don't want to ever, amen, be in the position of letting up on the standards of holiness, or being the one to bring in a new trend. Come on, church. I really don't, amen. I have no desire to do that. Amen. The Bible said, and they served idols, whereof the Lord has said unto them, ye shall not do this thing. Yet the Lord testified against Israel and against Judah by all the prophets and by all the seers, saying, turn ye from your evil ways and keep my commandments, my statutes, according to all the law which I commanded your fathers, which I sent to you by my servants and the prophets. Notwithstanding, they would not hear, but hardened their neck like the neck of their fathers, and did not believe in the Lord their God. They rejected his statutes and his covenant that he made with their fathers, and testimonies which he testified against them, followed vanity and became vain, and went after the heathen that were round about them, concerning whom the Lord had charged them that they should not do like them. They left all the commandments of the Lord their God. Amen. God help us. You know, there's only one end for folks who insist on following the crowd. Amen. The Bible said, therefore the Lord was very angry with Israel and removed them out of his sight. There was none left but the tribe of Judah. And Judah seen what happened. And guess what Judah done? The same thing. How stupid. Come on, church. We have looked at other denominations that have backslid away from their holiness standard. Come on now. We have watched them as they went into apostasy. Come on now. I was preaching down in Georgia somewhere, and I was out with the pastor. It's been some time back. And we was driving down the road, and I seen this guy coming running up the road. He had long blonde hair. Hey, man, he's wearing a pair of shorts and tennis shoes, jogging. And he's coming down through there, and I didn't think nothing about it because, you know, you see that everywhere anymore. And the pastor looked over me and said, would you like to meet the Assembly of God pastor? And I said, I guess, you know. I thought he was going to take me to one of them old-time assemblies. Huh? I was in the Assemblies of God when Mama got saved in 1942. Hey, man, back when they built the Assembly of God church there at Madera, California, I was there. I know what that man preached. Hmm? And he said, well, here he comes. And I was looking, where at? Well, right there. I said, you're kidding me. No. That's the pastor. Come on, church. Where are we at? You know? And I thought, that's terrible. I said, that's the Assembly of God. And it wasn't long till I heard about a holiness preacher that was caught out in the front yard mowing his lawn in a pair of shorts. Where are we headed? Huh? Same mistakes. You know, nothing left but the tribe of Judah only. That's God's justice. All I got left is Judah. And guess what the Bible said? In Judah kept not the commandments of the Lord, their God, but walked in the statutes of Israel, which they made. Are you hearing me? I mean, here God has rejected Israel because they rejected God and they made their own laws and their own commandments, and God has cut them off. And so Judah does and turns around and goes by what Israel's saying to do. Sounds like, well, I better be careful, but it sounds like today, don't it? And the Bible said, and the Lord rejected all the seed of Israel and afflicted them and delivered them to the hands of the

0: spoilers until he had cast them out of his sight. And that's what we're asking for. Does it surprise you that one of the leading denominations, one of the biggest, amen, has voted in a homosexual priest? It shouldn't. It shouldn't surprise you in a bit. They rejected God years ago. They've been without the Spirit of God for years and years and years. Oh, I know they're rich and bringing in the money. Amen. But I'll tell you what, I'd rather feel what I felt in this spirit, amen, than have an income of $1,000, amen, every service we had, wouldn't you? Come on, church, I mean, here we are. And I feel like our wholeness movement is at the crossroads, amen. And I don't intend to turn off the main highway. Eh? I intend to stay with old-time wholeness. How about you, amen? Ah, God help us, amen, to realize this is the only way to go. Amen, it's the only road to travel. And I intend to travel it to its end. Ooh, amen. Jesus said, enter ye in at the straight gate, for wide is the gate and broad is the way that leadeth to destruction, and many there be which go in thereat. Many, the majority, are going there. When he spoke of the narrow way, he said, few there be that find it. I'm going to be among the few myself. Amen. It's not the majority that's going to find the straight and the narrow way. No, the Bible said, therefore hell hath enlarged herself, her mouth and her mouth without measure, because hell will be the eternal home for those who follow the crowd.
1: Right.
0: That's right. Amen. There's no way that you can please God and follow the crowd.
1: Amen.
0: No way.
1: Amen.
0: The worst thing we can do, amen, would to be like Pilate, who asked the question, amen, what shall I do with Jesus, which is called Christ? But everybody faces this decision, and you make a choice. What shall I do with Jesus? Come on. You either treat him like the world's treating him, or you accept him. Come on, church. He asked the multitude, he asked the crowd, what shall I do? And they said, let him be crucified. And the Bible said, they all said, let him be crucified. Not one vote for Jesus Christ. Not one. And I'm telling you, we're looking at a church world that about voted him out. About done away with him. Hung him on the cross again. Come on, church. Did the Bible say that they crucify him afresh? That's right. Amen. And in most places, he's not even honored. Come on. He's done nothing. Amen. They don't pay no more attention to him. Amen. They didn't do anybody else. Amen. God help us tonight. If we fit in with the crowd, if we fit with the crowd, that's one thing I'm glad I never have fit. I never have. God gave me an independent spirit. Thank you, Lord. That's right.
1: Amen.
0: I told him down, Doug Heimer's, we was talking about it, and I told him about it. I've been asked, I don't know how many times, what clique do you belong to, Brother Buzzard? Come on. I mean, we got them in Holton. Did you know we had cliques in the Holton Smoke?
1: Yes, sir.
0: I haven't asked your pastor which one he belongs to. I got a feeling he's like me. He don't belong to nobody. That's what I told him. I said, you're looking at it. This is it. I'm the clique. Come on, church. I found that a long time ago. If I want to get along with God, I can't listen to man. Huh? Now don't look at me that way. I'm not talking about your pastor or the pastor you're sitting under. Come on now. But we got people that if you don't do it their way, you ain't going with them at all. They won't have it at all. Jesus had some disciples that felt that way. Huh? When they wouldn't go along with us, hey, we rebuked them. Amen. That's right. Amen. When they wouldn't go along with us and wouldn't accept us, amen. You want us to call fire down from heaven and consume them? That's the way they felt. Come on, church. Jesus rebuked them. Huh? He said, I didn't come to destroy men's lives, but to save them. Woo! Amen! Come on, church. He said, you don't know what spirit you are of. Amen. My God in heaven, help us, amen, to realize that we must be godly people. In the book of Mark, we read about Jesus sending his disciples after a colt. Amen. That had never been ridden on. And they found the colt tied by the door without in a place where two ways met. That's where they found him. You see where he's at. He was tied. He couldn't do anything. He was tied down in a place where two ways met. And that way was God's way and his way. Your way. And as long as you're in that position where your way and God's way meet and cross, you're going to be outside the door. That's where he was, without the door. You're going to be without. You're not going to be in. You'd be close, you'd be by the door. But as long as your will and God's will don't, as the old timers say, gee, and that's not a cuss word, as long as they don't gee, you ain't going to get in. There's really only one thing for us to do tonight. One thing. The Bible said, and Elisha came unto all the people and said, how long halt you between two opinions? If God be God, follow him. And if Baal, then follow him. There's only one thing for us to do tonight. Amen. And that's to decide whether God is really God or not. If you really believe that God is God, and you got a lick of sense, then you know you're going to follow God. Amen? I know this has been kind of a strange way to start off a revival. Amen? And I'd like to make you shout and run. I don't know whether you do that or not. I think you do, but amen. I seen some of you down at Doug Heimer's was cutting the rug, I'll tell you for sure. Amen. Sweet Lamb of God. And I'd like, you know, but I want you to know where I'm coming from this week. I want you to know that I'm going to be preaching God's Word, just what it says in the Bible. And I ain't going to be adding no buzzer to it. I ain't going to be adding no click to it. Hey, come here, amen. Praise God, amen. I'm just telling you that if we don't get back to the basic thing of worshiping God in spirit and in truth, amen, we ain't going to get nowhere with God, and we're going to be wondering where it went. I don't want to wonder where it went. I want to know where it's at. Come on, church. I feel like we can have the victory in this hour if we'll do it like God said do it. If we'll go God's way, amen, he'll see to it. Amen, that we get it. Amen. Hallelujah. Praise God. Hallelujah. Amen. I'll let you finish this up, brother.
2: Amen. Amen. You really do believe that, don't you? That if we go God's way, we can have it. Amen. Praise God. Do you really believe it? Do you believe, amen, Brother Buzzard's preached to us what the Word of the Lord says. Now it's up to us to decide. Amen. This altar's open. Would you come tonight? Amen. If you're here and you're not saved, amen, tonight's the night you are to decide. Amen. Who you gonna serve? Which way you gonna go? You gonna follow that way that ends in death? Or you gonna give your heart to Jesus and let Him save your soul? Amen. Praise God. Amen. Y'all get out, come on to this altar tonight, saints. Come on down to this altar. Amen. After God's talked to us like He's talked to us tonight, come down to this altar. Seek the face of God. Come on, come on, come on.
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5: The gospel this morning, heard all that. The ribs, enjoyed all of that. And went to Walmart, endured all of that, and got back to the room and got some phone calls from back home and dreaded all of that. But I am glad to be in the house of the Lord tonight. I've just hardly ever been able in my entire life just to preach for preaching's sake. Now, you may not know what I'm talking about, but some of the guys, but I've never got up on a Sunday morning and just said, my duty today is to grace the pulpit for 35 minutes. And tell them about heaven, since I haven't preached on it in the last 3.5 years. And see if we can beat the Baptist folks to the steakhouse. Never. It's never been that way with me. I tell you how it is with me. On a Wednesday night, on a quiet night, on a Wednesday night, in my church, in West Plains, with as many folks as I know sitting out there that's saved and sanctified and filled with the Holy Ghost and all the rest of them that's on the edges that just keeps life exciting. I lied into an altar call and act like everybody in the house is lost. I do. After I get through preaching, I just lied into an altar call because I just have a desire, if I'm going to do it, and I'm going to be it, and I'm going to have it, and I'm going to feel it, I just have a desire to win the thing. I have a desire for that. I do. I have a desire for it. I appreciate big crowds and good offerings, and I really love them ribs. Was there any left? Now be honest with me. Okay, he's shaking his head no for all of you folks. It's kind of a little Greek exchange here. That was Greek for no when he do that class, that. But I just have a, me and my brother and my mom, to get us all in one vehicle is one thing. And to get us in one vehicle from Illinois all the way to Columbus, Georgia, that's two things. When I got to Columbus, Georgia, and I climbed out of the vehicle and I walked inside, the first thing that my aunt said to me was, Joe Adele, go upstairs and see if you can talk some sense into your uncle. I've been on the road all day with Mom and my brother. And so I went over to the staircase and I looked up at it, and I knew that he was just as obstinate as I am, and I I climbed up the stairs. I went in and I said, Uncle Bob, I said, what in the world have you done? Why is Aunt Elsie in such a wad? And he said, oh, that woman. He got my attention immediately. I'd been with one all day like that. He got my attention immediately. And he said, oh, that woman. He said, she orders a hospital bed for me. It puts me down there in the hospital bed. Leaves me down there in that hospital bed. And he said, I don't want to be in a hospital bed. I want to be in my bed where I'm at right now. I want to be in my bed where I'm at right now. And I said, well, how did you get up here? And he said, I timed Elsie. Different times of the night, she'll get up and go to the bathroom. I grab my little watch and I click it. See just how much time I have. And he said, when all of that transpired, he said, I got my watch and I said, I've got 8 minutes. He said, I rolled out of bed, belly crawled across the floor, went up the staircase on my elbows and my knees. When I got into my room, he said, I went over to the side of the bed and I opened the drawers on the dresser. And he said, I crawled up them until I could throw myself over here on the bed. And he said, this morning when she got up, she was mad because I was in my own bed. He said, now go figure that. I said, I can't figure it. I mean, he was making it look so good. I wish I was laying over there on the other side with him. He said, I want you to step over there to the closet and get that little brown little paper sack thing down. And I stepped over there and got it and opened it up. And when I did, I flipped it open to a page there that had, commendations written on the outside of it. Stuff, you know, that I really didn't notice and care a whole lot about, but seemed like he was interested in it. So I looked at it and he said, just flip that little box open. And I did. And I saw his purple heart and I saw his bronze star and I saw his silver star. And then he said, Jodell, move them coats back there a little bit and just look back there in the back of the closet. And I did, and there was his army uniform, crisp, with the major's clusters on the lapel. And he said, you know why I'm up here? He said, 'cause I wanted to be up here. He said, that's why I'm up here. And he said, you know why you're going to make it doing what you do for a living? And I said, tell me. He said, because you want to make it. Yeah. And I said, so the purple heart. He said, oh yeah, it's in a little book. He said, I'll have him look it up at the library and send it to you. He said it was $1 million hill. He said $1 million hill surrounded by communist Chinese, Korean War. He said the hill wasn't worth anything, but they thought it was, and we thought it was. And he said, they sent me up there to hold the hill. And he said, I held it. He said, I held it with just a handful of troops. He said, I held it. He was a lieutenant then. His major clusters came from battlefield. Whatever they give him, commendations. Just hang on. He said, that $1 million hill, he said, had two real big problems. He said, big problem number one was there was a lot of Chinese trying to get up on that hill. And he said, problem number two, I was on that hill and I didn't want them to have it. Don't let everybody jump up and go to shouting right now. You're going to miss something if you do. He said, one of the times that I radioed down and told them that it was getting very, very crucial that I was going to have ammo in just a little while, he said one of them guys down there in his lawn chair, leaned back in the radio, and he said, how's it coming up there, Lieutenant? And he said, I told that backyard quarterback that if he'd just send me the ammo, that I'll take care of the real estate. He had 8 minutes between Aunt Elsie getting up and going, man. Now listen, I ain't done. He said a little bit later on, he said they radioed and said that they had just noticed a large concentration of Chinese coming up one side of the hill and that the tank commanders could not get to the top of the hill in time and bring ammo. It's in this little paper thing here. You read it. He said, when my troops looked at me and said, what are we going to do about ammo? He said, when we run out, we will wrestle. I want everybody to jump up and shout at once. That's why some people are still stocking toilet paper in places that don't even want a job or have any kind of desire to be something. And some people have a desire to hold a little piece of real estate and fight for it, if you have to, on a foreign soil and win hearts and stars and all kinds of stuff because they're patriots. And I didn't know that story. I didn't know that story when I started doing this. But I'm telling you, there's been times that I've timed it. And I knew I just had about 30 minutes to reach out there and grab somebody in that congregation. And I might have to belly crawl. And I know it's going to be a long flight to the top. But every once in a while when we've walked out of the battle, I had another commendation and somebody else had the baptism of the Holy Ghost. Desire. You hear me? Desire. That's what I'm talking about. It's Memorial Day. Desire. You think you're sitting here because of your looks? Desire. Somebody had a desire to keep... When Lieutenant Commander Gilmore ran into the barrage in the Philippines and lost his weapon, all he had with him was his 45. And recognizing that the enemy was too far out, he turned and he reached down to get one of his fallen comrade's rifle, and it was jammed. A young man standing there beside him said, Commander, let me get that rifle in working order for you. And in the next 30 or 45 seconds, that boy took a hit in his arm. He took a bullet to the side of his head. He took a bullet in his leg. And he took a bullet in his ankle that completely dropped him to the ground. And all the while, working on unjamming that rifle. And when he clicked that shell out and slammed that magazine in and handed it over to the commander, the kid said, my desire is for you to shoot that thing. Now listen, okay? It's okay. There's been headaches that's knocked me out too, but it's got to be a mighty big headache when I'm in the middle of a battle. And I know there's been times, I know, sometimes a crowd and different people coming in and a hard week and a lot of labor and a lot of pressure. I know, but there's some things. I mean, there are some people that have bled and died and walked hillsides and preached this gospel. They have lived on hardly nothing. Their children lived on hardly nothing. Their clothes were ragged. The vehicle they drove was about to fall apart. The congregation didn't have enough money to give them an offering, so they paid them with chicken eggs and a hog once a year. I'm telling you, I am not going to come on the battlefield with no desire in my heart. I'm coming out there to win. And when I see that I can't pull the trigger, I'm going to holler, amen, glory be to God. Brother Savage, pull the trigger. And when I can't pull the trigger, I'm going to holler, Brother Randy, pull the trigger. And that desire that wells up deep down on the inside of me, it's not something that gets you out of church early. And it's not something that gets you out of church with your hair all in place. And it's not something that gets you out of church with your suit still pressed and spit shined and your necktie straight. It's not that kind of desire. No, sometimes you look like that you've been fighting hell, and that's cause we was. Sometimes it looks like that you've been fighting the very demons of hell, and that's because we are. Because, brother, sister, it's a battlefield. It's a battlefield. It's a battlefield on Wednesday night when my people drag in, sat down on a pew, wipe the perspiration off their foreheads, and glad that the weeks have. It's a battlefield then. It's a battlefield now. It'll be a battlefield at Bristow. And I'm just going to tell you something. I'm getting a little older. It's a whole lot easier for me to give orders now than it is to do the running. But I'm going to tell you something. I have a desire in this service right now for somebody to throw off the spirit of depression, to throw their hands straight up to a God and tell Him it's been won before. We can win it again tonight and come out of there delivered. I have that kind of desire. That's the kind of desire, God. That's the kind of desire. Oh yeah. I get mesmerized by preaching and I get mesmerized. I love it. I mean, I love it and I feast upon it, but I'm telling you what I really love. I really love to see the enemy recognize that he joined the fight, that he just might not be able to win tonight. That's the kind of services I like. I've been in services that were so dead and dry. I'm telling you that a cockroach would have been revival if he could have run across the front of the floor in a revival out in one of the states that's connected to the USA. You gotta be careful. CDs and UCs and overseas and all the rest of the stuff on these computers will beat you to the house. But I'm telling you, that church, that revival started off about as exciting as a good case of shingles. I mean, I'm not talking about your house. I mean, that revival started out with it looked like everybody in the room had a root canal. I never seen anything like it. I mean, it was about as exciting as an earache. And all of a sudden, God sent reinforcements. That mouse come out of that side room, true story, come across the front of that church and went down that aisle. And I'm telling you, the move was on. Don't tell me you can't find your desire. You look down right now underneath your feet and see what's laying there. It might change your mind right now, even where you're sitting in your padded pew. I mean, brother, sister, there is a desire that's out there, and it can be had, and it can be felt. And it's not just up to the pulpit to pump the tire and get us in that mode. It's up to us to say, hand me that rifle. Give me that sword. I'm going to get something from God if hell has a heart attack. Well, I'm just going to tell you something, brother. I didn't come tonight with that determination. I'm going to tell you something, brother or sister. Your battlefield commendations are probably way down the list of what you could have and what you could have been. There is a God looking down upon this church on this very Monday night, recognizing that in this room, there's people that don't have the Holy Ghost. Have you got a desire to get it? He looks in this room and sees that there's people in this room that aren't saved and sanctified. Do you have a desire to come out of the sin and become a real winner? Now listen, get a phone text a little while ago, Dwayne, not Gallagher, another Dwayne, He said, how can I get in the jail to see one of my church members that's on a suicide watch? And I said, all different jails are different. I said, you can contact the boss and see what he says about it. And I said, the sheriff or the chief can open up the corridor and let you walk on in. I said, sometimes the family is a key instrument in it. They contact the law enforcement agency and says, I want our pastor to come in and talk to this family member. I stood there and I thought a minute. Man, he's just a young'un, and I didn't want to get him in trouble. But what I wanted to peck in this little keypad. I wanted to say, and then sometimes you just have to go down there and kick in the door and tell them I have come on business for the king. That's what I wanted to tell him. You hear me? That's what I wanted to tell him. And I almost wish that I had of. But I would have probably had to go on and seen both them guys before the thing's over with. But did you dream that when you come in this church tonight, did you dream that with just a little desire, you could get up out of that seat and step into an aisle and march down to this altar, kick the door open, step inside and tell God, it's my desire to have the touch of heaven, to feel the power of God. It's my desire to know that my sins are forgiven and that I'm filled with... Did it dawn upon anybody that right now you could be seeking and receiving the baptism of the Holy Ghost? Now, how does a person go about doing that? He desires the baptism of the Holy Ghost. Oh, yeah. I don't campaign for meetings. In fact, this has been a glorious year. I've stayed home more this year than I have in a long time. I've got so used to being around the house that the cats won't hardly eat when I'm gone. I mean, it's been a good year. But I'm telling you, I didn't bow out on my own merits. There's been a few skirmishes along the road that's preoccupied me, and I just was fighting a battle in a different quarter. But when I do get in the house of God, and I do drive all the way to Virginia, and I do hear the likes of Brother Bill Prescott and hear the likes of Brother Charles Barnett, I lean back and say, I want to be a soldier like that. I want that word of God to come alive in my heart. And until you feel that way, you'll never reach out and get a thing. I'm just having an awful time getting to my text. I'm telling you, I have a burning desire. I've never been in such of a dead, dry, pulling hard, nail-biting service in my life as one night at a camp meeting in the United States of America. I'd never been there before. I could tell. Some of them had never met me. And after the first 30 minutes of scrutiny, I could tell that I was not going to be put on some of their Christmas lists if I'd have stayed there for a month. I knew I was into it all the way up to my gizzard. My sweetheart was laying sick over in the trailer, not able to be there in the house of God. And it was me, myself, and I, and Grit, that walked into that little tabernacle and up there behind that pulpit. I know that it was a big crowd, and I know that we was singing good, and I know that it was going to be a battle uphill, until lo and behold, from the back of the house, some little old grandma shucked out of that seat, come tripping down that aisle, went to shouting the power of God and the blessings of God. And I'm telling you, at 3:00 in the morning, They were still leading people out of that tabernacle. That's desire. You hear me? That's desire. Not just to talk about the sickness, but to see God stand and say, peace, be still. That's desire. That's desire. I have that desire right now. I do. I have that desire right now. I ain't joking you. I have it. There ain't nothing in this house tonight I'd rather see than some boy jump up right now and say, my God, I need the baptism of the Holy Ghost. And I want these men to gather around and pray for me because I got a battle to win. There ain't nothing I'd rather see than some dad and mom stand up together and say, we got some lost children and we got a battle we need to win. And we need the saints to rally around. I have a desire for God to do something in the house. Oh, yes, I do. Oh, yes, I do. I'm telling you, my wife, she knows me better than I know myself. Just ask her. No, don't ask her. Just scratch that last statement. Forget I even said anything about it. But I'm telling you, there's some times when I come into the house of God, I have my Bible secured, and I have my paper clips loaded, and I've got four or five different things to choose from out of the closet. But it's my desire for the Holy Ghost to come down in that church, touch that congregation, knock us flat on our feet, spin us into the glory world, and cause us to walk out of a building so renewed with the fire, revival, fire of God, that we wondered, how have we made it this far without it? Now listen, I got a full-fledged, I mean blowed all out of shape, message in this Bible that's found over in the book of Psalms, and it has something to do with my desire. It's in there. It's in that book. And I'm telling you, there's something about that word. I wished I could give you the Greek for it, or the Hebrew for it. Right now, I'd give you the Pig Latin for it if I thought it would help somebody lean back and say, I don't want to know what it means. I want to know what it feels like. I'm telling you, sometimes I just toss in the peanut farm to hear somebody say, I've heard them talk about it, and I've heard them preach about it. I'm going to come out of there and receive it tonight. Sometimes that grabs me like that. I can't help it. It's just my desire. It's just my desire. You hear me? I didn't desire to have my throat operated on two or three different times, cutting off them polyps on my vocal cords to hear the doctor say, you've got to quit yelling. You come by me that one more time. You really need to see our speech trainer. Okay? I'll be glad to. So I walked in and sat down, didn't we, honey? And she, first mistake. speech trainer. It's a she. She probably had a doctorate. Okay. She looked at me, and she said, you're not a singer, are you? I said, no. She said, you a preacher? I said, yes, I am. She said, you Pentecostal preacher? I said, yes, I am. She said, this session isn't going to do any good. I don't know if it would have been legal to have made her a deacon, but I'd have found some position for her if she'd have started coming to my church right then, because I locked her right out of, just right off the top. Because she said, most Pentecostal preachers that come in to talk to me will not listen because they don't have any intention of changing. Now don't sit there and look at me like that. I'm telling you, I have no intention of changing. I have no intentions of letting my desire change. I have no intentions of not being still mesmerized when somebody will step out and show a whole congregation the back of their head and say, I don't care what anybody else thinks. I'm hungry for a wave of glory. I'm telling you, I still like stuff like that. That's still what revival's made out of. That's what fellowship, that's what camp meetings is made out of. It ain't made out of you looking at me. It's made out of us saying, there's a God in here that can do anything. And I'm going to put him to the test. You know, sometimes with these altar calls, get right in the middle of a message. And I ain't been able to figure out why it don't happen all the time. Woo! I tell you, sometimes right in the middle of it, folks start coming out with their hands up. I don't know why it doesn't happen more of the time. Now listen, I am not going to go to Psalms, and I'm not going to read you my text. I'm going to stand up here in this pulpit. I'm going to tell you something. You've come too late to tell me that if you really desire it, God won't let you have it. You've come too late. You've come too late to tell me that the old-fashioned way of coming down at an altar and raising your hands is out of date. You've come too late for that. You've come too late to tell me it's just for the young. You've come too late to tell me it's just for the old. I tell you who it's for. Whosoever.

0: You know what I'd do if I was you and I needed a healing? I'd make a quick choice. Either hope that God does it in the parking lot or trust Him to do it around an old-fashioned altar. And I'd come this direction if hell had a heart attack. Tell you what I'd do if I was you. And I'd been seeking the Holy Ghost. And I felt like it wasn't for me. I'd come out of there. I'd come down to this altar. I'd lift my hands and I'd tell God, I desire a move of the power of God. But I'm just a visitor. I don't even go to this church. I'm just a visitor too. And I'm putting everything I got into this church. Woo! And I'm telling you, it's Monday night, and I've had a hard day. I'm telling you, it's Monday night, and I've had a hard life. And I ain't gonna miss a chance to let the Holy Ghost have His way!
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2: Amen. What a
3: Andrew Smith. 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
2: They have come to be with us, and we're so thankful to have them with us today. I'd like to say to you that are here, maybe the first time, some of you hadn't been here in a while, we want you to feel welcome. Amen. Want you to feel welcome in the house of God. Praise the Lord. Amen. So we appreciate you coming. In the book of St. Luke's Gospel this morning, I'd like to read in the 7th chapter. Amen. You Bible readers this morning are familiar, no doubt, with these scriptures. But this is what I have on my heart today. 7th chapter of the book of St. Luke. 11th verse. Came to pass the day after that he went into a city called Nain. And many of his disciples went with him and much people. And when he had came nigh to the gate of the city, behold, there was a dead man carried out, the only son of his mother, and she a widow. She was a widow. And much people of the city was with her. And when the Lord saw her, he had compassion on her, and said unto her, Weep not. And he came and touched the bier. And they that bare him stood still, and said, And he said, Young man, I say unto thee, arise. And he that was dead sat up and began to speak. And he delivered him unto his mother. And there came a fear on all. And they glorified God, saying that a great prophet is risen up among us, and that God hath visited his people. Would you ask the Lord to touch us this morning? Amen. Father, we praise you today and glorify you again, God, this opportunity, Lord Jesus. Glory to God. Appreciate you, Lord, this morning. Hallelujah. Speak to us, Lord, today. Amen. Let us, God, hear from heaven. We'll honor you and praise you, God, in Jesus' name. Amen. I'm preaching this morning on a visitation for a hopeless situation. Amen. A visitation for a hopeless situation. Amen. And I'd like to start off here this morning by telling us it seems the attitude and the spirit of our world today. Everywhere you look and you hear people talk, we're in a time where a lot of folks has lost hope. Amen. There's a lot of people around the world today. It seems like, amen, their spirits are down. And we're seeing a lot of folks this morning that's lost their hope. And when you look at it through the natural eyes this morning, I wrote down a few things here in my mind. Our government returning back to the fear of God seems hopeless. Amen. Our society returning back to a godly standard of morals seems hopeless. Amen. The institution of marriage, as we have known it always to be between one man and one woman, now it seems like we're in a society today where that it seems like another situation that looks hopeless. Amen. And the rights of the unborn children, praise God, looks like that's a situation that looks hopeless. Not here this morning to preach to us a gloomy message today. I'd like for the Lord, amen, to stand by us just for a little bit here to tell you, amen, a visitation for a hopeless situation. That's what we need. Amen. We need a visitation from the Lord. Praise God. Amen. And it seems like, amen, we're abroad across the land. We're experiencing so many, amen, that are facing, look like hopeless times in their life. In our personal level, amen, we are having situation oftentimes in our own lives that seems to be overwhelming. Amen, sometimes we're in despair, not knowing, amen, which way to turn or what to do. Amen. For us in our own lives, sometimes things look hopeless. Praise God. Amen. But what's so great this morning about the Bible, we have a Bible here today that is filled, amen, with stories of hopeless situations. Praise God. You can find one, amen, in throughout this word that no doubt maybe you in your life can identify with. Amen. But I found, amen, throughout the scripture, folks that dealt with these things, I found Noah. Praise God. We looked there at Moses. We saw Gideon. Amen. We saw David. The scripture, the pages are filled with stories. Amen. Of people that have faced tragedies and crisis. People, amen, that struggling. Praise God. In their own life, in their own situation. Praise God. And I thought, amen, this morning we find in the book of Psalms, David for one in 18 and 6 said, in my distress, I called upon the Lord and cried unto my God, and he heard my voice out of his temple and my ears before him, even unto his, praise God, ears. My cry came before him. Hallelujah. Amen. I'm thankful today, amen, that we can find, praise God, God is a God that will come to us. And God will, amen, see and visit us. Glory to God. Amen. We have promise after promise throughout his word. Amen. If we'll wait on him, we'll have patience with God. Amen. He will come. Praise God. He will see where we are. Amen. They that wait upon the Lord shall renew their strength. They shall mount up with wings as eagles. You know the story, amen, so very well. Praise God. Amen. But this situation that we've read to you this morning, praise God, concerning, amen, here the Bible tells us this widow woman, amen, had only one son. Amen. And the Bible tells us they were having a funeral procession, amen, for her only son. Praise God. And as they were having this funeral procession, amen, we find, amen, the Lord came and paid them a visit. Amen. You look there in that 16th verse, in that very last portion of that 16th verse, the Bible said that God hath visited his people. Amen. Praise God. In this situation that looked hopeless to this mother, amen, they were going to the cemetery. to bury her only son. Praise God. The Lord saw her, amen, and saw the condition that she was in. And the Bible said that the Lord had compassion on her. Yeah. Glory to God. And said unto her, weep not. Glory. Amen. On, and the Bible said he came and he touched the bar. Amen. And they that bare him stood still. And he said, young man, I say unto thee, arise. Amen. He that was dead sat up and began to speak, and he delivered him unto his mother. Praise God. What a miracle. What a miracle. Amen. In a day that looked dark, in a day that didn't look like there was no hope, praise God. Amen. Here come the Lord. Amen. Decided to pass by. Amen. And there, amen, was a lady, amen, that was in a hopeless situation. Amen. But thank God, God came, amen, to pay her a visit that day. Amen. How many here are witnesses this morning, praise God, of God coming by, amen, and giving you a visit. Amen. In times when it looks dark, in times when it seems we're in despair, amen, trouble is in all about us. Amen. And we're needing God. Amen. And God shows up right on time. Yeah. Amen. Right when we need him to come. Oh, hallelujah. Amen. I'm thankful this morning. Amen. That God knows about us today. Amen. There was a writer in the scripture said, I looked all around me. Praise God, I looked before me, I looked behind me. Amen, I looked everywhere to try to perceive him. Amen, but he said, I couldn't see him anywhere. Amen, he said, but this one thing I know. Amen, he said, he knoweth the way that I take. Amen, and when he hath tried me, I shall come forth as gold. Amen, you know what he said? Amen, when this trial is over, praise God, somewhere in the midst of my trial and my storm, amen, Jesus is going to come. Amen.

Hallelujah. Amen. It was dark and the seas were high and the storm was, amen, on a rage. Glory to God. No, amen. It was darkness all around those disciples. Glory. Amen. It looked like, amen, that they were about to go under. The storm was so boisterous. Oh, amen. They were fretting in their heart. Glory to God. Fear had got a hold of them. Can you agree with me that we're in a time, amen, where fear is gripping the hearts of so many today? Amen. Fear. Oh, and those disciples was fearful. Praise God. But oh, about that midnight hour, amen, in the darkness of the night, amen, when they were least expecting, praise God, amen, the waves were at an all-time high. Oh, they were beating against that ship. Praise God, looked like they were about to go under. Amen, but on top of the tip-top of those waves, amen, I see Jesus. Praise God, as he's beginning to walk to where those disciples are. Amen, looked like it was hopeless, Sister Connie. Amen, but Jesus came to where they were. Amen, he paid them a visit.

immediately calmed. I'm here to preach to somebody today. All you need is a visitation from the Lord. It don't matter how dark it's been. It don't matter how high the waves are. Amen. All you need is a visitation from the Savior. Amen. For the Lord to pass by. Amen, brother. And he can fix it. Amen. Oh, hallelujah. Glory to God. I read the story, amen, of a Florence Chadwick, 1952. Praise God. Her goal was to swim the channel to the east coast of California. Amen. And there that day, in the numbing cold water, amen, she slipped down into the water. Praise God. And she could barely see the boat that had accompanied her, for the dense fog that was all around. Amen. Several times during her swim, a rifle was fired to keep the sharks away. Amen. She swam for 15 hours before she asked to be taken out of the water. Her trainer encouraged her to keep going, saying she was very close to the land. But Florence was no stranger to long-distance swimming. She had been the first woman to swim the English Channel in both directions. But this day, even she neared the coast of California, all she could see was the fog. Amen. She was exhausted. She began to feel discouraged, thinking she was not going to be able to make it. Florence gave up just a half a mile from her goal. Amen. In an interview after the swim, she was quoted by saying this: "I'm not excusing myself, but if I had only been able to see the land, I would have made it." Amen. But what was it that caused Florence to give up that day? Amen. Was it because the water was cold? No. Amen. Was it because, amen, of exhaustion and fear? No. The reason she failed to reach her goal was because of the fog. Amen. Too much.

months later, she swam that same place. Amen. And she was able to see where she was going. Amen. I want to tell us today, amen, in those times of our life, amen, where it seemed like there's no hope. Amen. Looks like the fog settles all around us. Amen. And we can't see ahead of us. Oh, friend. Amen. Don't give in. Don't give up. Hold on. Amen. Keep your courage. Glory to God. Amen. I feel like you've come this far because the Lord's been looking after you. I read this story and I thought about, amen, there the story says they fired a rifle several times, amen, to keep the sharks away from this woman. Amen. You don't understand and realize how often that the Lord, in the midst of your hopeless situation, has kept you, amen, from the devil coming to sift you as wheat. Help me this morning. Amen. The Lord said, Peter, the devil has desired to have you that he may sift you as wheat. He said, but I have prayed for thee. Amen. That thy faith fail thee not. You don't know how many times that the Savior has rose up in your defense. In the times that the enemy has desired to have you and to sift you. Amen. The Savior of glory. Amen. Stands up and says, oh no. Amen. He belongs to me. Amen. She is mine. Hallelujah. Amen. They might be in trouble. Amen. But I'm going to come to them. I'm going to give them a visit. I'm going to help them in their time of trouble. Amen. Oh, hallelujah. Glory to God. Glory to God. A visitation from the Lord. Oh, we'll fix a lot of things. Hallelujah, hallelujah. Haven't you noticed when seem like folks get into storms and dark places and look like hopeless situations? Amen. It seems that the enemy would like to drive them away, praise God, from where they can get their help. Help me, Lord. Amen. Praise God. Oh, amen. But if we'll just understand this morning, praise God, we're going to make it. We have to have a visit with God. We have to stay in communion with the Lord. Glory to God. Amen. My foot almost slipped, the writer said. Amen. Said when I looked and I saw the prosperity of the wicked. Amen. I got my eyes on those things out yonder. He said, but it was until I went into the sanctuary of the Lord. He said, I understood then. Praise God, when I got into that place where I can visit with God. Amen, brethren, that fog sort of lifted. Amen, and things began to get clearer. Amen, when I got into the presence of the Lord, I understood better then. Oh, hallelujah. I feel like telling somebody today, all you need is to get to where the Lord is. Hallelujah. God can clear things up for you. Amen. It may seem like it's been a hopeless situation. Amen. It may seem like it's been a gloomy time. Oh, but when you get where God is, amen, brother, he'll drive away. Hallelujah. Those things, amen, that seem to be blocking our vision. Amen. Oh, hallelujah. Glory to God. Glory to God. Hallelujah. Young man, I say unto thee, arise. He that was dead sat up and began to speak, and he delivered him unto his mother. I very well doubt there was one person there that day that would have ever thought in their mind that that was possible. Praise God. But I won't tell you this morning, we sit in the house of God so many times,
we're not careful, we'll sit here and we'll forget God is a God of the impossible. We'll sit in the presence of God and we'll let these things overwhelm us to the place. We'll overlook the fact the Bible said with men things are impossible, but with God all things are possible. Glory to God. I doubt any of these that was there that day thought this could be possible. But oh, amen, they didn't realize. Praise God, he was, amen, that one that could give life. Amen, and he stepped there close to where that fire was. Amen, he reached down and he touched that casket. And he said, young man, I say unto thee, arise. I'm talking about a man that his blood had done quit flowing in his veins. Amen, he had done turned cold. It looked like it was hopeless, amen. But that deaf ear, when the Savior said, young man, I say unto thee, arise. Amen, that voice of authority. Amen, that man that has all power in heaven and in earth. Hallelujah. Amen. He heard that voice. Glory to God. A visitation. Glory to God. That's all you need. Hallelujah. Testimony after testimony of folks that have told us about God coming to where they were. You wouldn't be here today if it hadn't have been for that divine visit of the Lord. Oh, glory to God. Amen. Sometimes when I'm, amen, least expecting, hallelujah, he'll show up. Oh, glory. Look like I'm just sometimes in a place where, amen, you ever heard yourself get all, your nerves get all, amen, wound up, praise God. Amen. You got all this fretting and things on your mind. Amen. And all of a sudden, in the midst of all of that, praise God, I hear that little still small voice. Amen. That begins to speak. Hallelujah. Peace be still. Glory to God. Glory to God. Hallelujah. Hallelujah. Amen. And that good presence of the Lord, amen, will come down to where we are, amen, and begin to minister to us. That's what we need today. Hallelujah. Some few years ago, amen, hallelujah, there was a individual that I knew, praise God, was in a low place. They needed help from God, amen, and it seemed that they had got into a place where they felt like they couldn't get no help. Amen. I don't know whether you've ever been there or not. Amen. But the devil will convince you if you listen to him long enough. Amen. That you're never going to climb out. And that you're never going to get out of that place. Glory to God. Amen. This individual looked at me and he said, Brother Smith, he said, you can't get over this in a day or two. Hallelujah. Praise God. And I understood I had never walked down that road where he was going through. Praise God. But through the preaching and through the Holy Ghost, through the dealing of God, amen, I felt, amen. And you know, as a shepherd is, amen, somebody that God deals with to preach, amen, sometimes God will help us to understand, amen, who he's trying to reach out to. Praise God. And I felt strong, amen, that God was speaking to this individual. God was dealing with them. Praise God. They said, Brother Andrew, you can't get over this in a day or two. I looked at them. I said, I've got one question I would like to ask you. I said, have you felt God pull at you? Have you felt the Holy Ghost deal with you? Praise God. They hung their head. They said, yes, I have. I said, that's the only way out. Glory to God. Amen. The only thing you need, the devil will come to tell us we can't get over it. Praise God. But I want to tell you, when God comes and the Spirit of the Lord begins to draw, hallelujah, it don't matter how high that mountain seems. It don't matter, amen, what the situation looks like. Praise God. If the Spirit of the Lord beckons and deals, there ain't no mountain too
amen, through the years, praise God, we've had to depend on that visitation from the Lord. Glory to God. Brother Smith went up to his young son that died in a horrific accident. Praise God, got ran over by an automobile. Praise God, and his life was taken out from this world. Amen. And Brother Smith was overwhelmed in his heart, praise God, with grief. And oh, he said he went, amen, just down and, amen, burdened with grief. And he went, amen, to the visitation that night. Praise God. He said he was just so grief-struck. Praise God. He said, amen, he walked up to the casket to his son that had been taken out at an early age. And he said, brother, he said, when I stepped up to that casket, he said, I wasn't expecting it. He said, I was just so grief, amen, stricken. He said, I just wasn't even expecting it. He said, but when I walked up to there, he said, the Holy Ghost of God came over me. Praise God. That comforting power of God overshadowed me. Praise God. He said, I began to speak in a heavenly language. Glory to God. That comforting power. Amen. Right in that time. Amen. He needed him most. Amen. God came on the scene and paid him a visit. Hallelujah. Amen.

He will come right on time. Hallelujah. Hallelujah. This woman said, I'm going to the cemetery. But God said, no, you're going back home. Praise God. And your son's going back home with you. Glory to God. What a difference a visitation makes from the Lord. Oh, hallelujah. Hallelujah. I was praying over throughout the night. Glory to God. And every time we come to the house of worship, I ask God, I say, Lord, amen. It will be in vain if we go to that place and we don't have a visitation of you. Amen. But I felt the Lord, the nearness of God among us this morning. There are folks here today. Praise God. God wants to come to where you are personally. Pay you a visit. Glory to God. Nobody can wrap their arms around you and comfort you like God. Nobody can speak even to your storms and your hopeless situation. Glory to God. This scripture's been running over and over and over in my mind, and I just can't get away from it just lately. Praise God. When the Lord said to Ezekiel, said, Ezekiel, what do you see? He said, Lord, all I see is a valley of dry bones. Glory to God. And he said, they look like they're exceedingly dry. Amen. Everywhere I look is just a valley of bones. Hallelujah. And the Lord spoke to Ezekiel and said, Ezekiel, I want you to understand what you're looking at. You're looking at Israel. And Israel says, our hope is lost. That's what they said to themselves. We don't have no more hope. Our parts are cut off from among us. Amen. But the Lord said, Ezekiel, can these bones live? Amen. Hallelujah. And he said, Lord, thou knowest. Glory to God. Glory to God. Glory to God. Hallelujah. I don't feel like the Lord gave me this message in vain this morning. Amen. It don't matter how hopeless it looks. Amen. There's a God of heaven that sees and knows this morning. Amen. Hallelujah. Lord, thou knowest. Hallelujah. Amen. He said, Ezekiel, a prophesy under them bones. Amen. I feel like preaching to somebody. Oh, ye dry bones, hear ye the word of the Lord. The Lord said, live. Hallelujah. Amen. The Lord said, I will come. The Lord said, I'll give you a visit. Amen. Hallelujah. Praise God. Lift your hands and praise the Lord this morning. Oh, hallelujah. Hallelujah. Hallelujah. Hallelujah. A visitation. A visitation. Glory to God. Glory to God. Hula bashanda la bahula bahanda la bahanda. Hula bayata la bahula bahanda. Hallelujah. I believe I'd praise him. I believe I'd praise him. Hallelujah. Hallelujah. Hallelujah. Hallelujah. Hallelujah. Glory to God. Glory to God. Glory to God. Glory to God. Hallelujah. Hallelujah. Hallelujah. Oh, blessed be the Lord. Blessed be the Lord. Blessed be the Lord. Blessed be the Lord. Hallelujah. Sister Annette, I'm going to use you for an example this morning. Glory to God. Hallelujah. Sister Annette, come to the house of God just not long ago. Amen. She said, you know, she said, I was sitting at home today. She said, thought about church tonight. She said, I thought about, well, maybe I'll go, maybe I won't go. Praise God. And she said, the Lord dealt with her and spoke into her heart. Amen. And God said to her, isn't there something that you've been wanting me to do for you? She said, that's all it took. She said, I got up from where I was and I made my way to the house of God. Amen. Praise God. Sister Annette, God's going to visit. I said, get ready. God's going to visit. Hallelujah. Praise God. Oh, glory. Amen. I thought I was almost through.
Amen. Oh,

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Oh, hallelujah. Bethlehem, amen, was experiencing a drought. I mean, there was no bread in Bethlehem, Judah. Elimelech said to his wife Naomi and to his two sons, he said, let's leave Bethlehem and go down to Moab. Amen. And they left Bethlehem and went down.

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0: standing by a visitation of the Lord. 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It was dry. All there was a drought. But all of a sudden, the rain started falling. All of a sudden, amen, brother, there was bread in Bethlehem again. Oh, hallelujah. Hallelujah. Brother Savage said, what do you do when you have a crop failure? Glory to God. What do you do when you have a crop failure? Elimelech said, let's go down to Moab. But you know what some of them done? They hadn't had no rain. It was a drought. Praise God. Amen. They sunk their plow in my dirt.
1: Amen.
0: And they didn't see no clouds of rain nowhere. But they sunk their plow in the midst of that dry dirt. And they plowed on. And they plowed on. And they plowed with hope. I said they plowed with hope. They kept on plowing, sister. Praise God. They didn't see no rain. But they kept on plowing. They plowed with hope. Till after a while, Brother Jerry, the clouds started moving in again. Glory to God. That looked like was hopeless. There ain't no use in us sowing no seed right now. There ain't been no rain in a while. Oh, Holy Ghost, help me right here. Ain't no use in me lifting my hands and praising God. Hey, but there ain't been no rain in a while. I believe I'd praise Him anyhow. Oh, glory to God. Amen. It seems like I've been in a dry place for a while. I believe I'd praise Him anyhow. Oh, all we need is a visitation. Amen. From the Lord. Hallelujah. Amen. Friend, if we'll get that, it'll make a difference. Oh, glory to God. Hallelujah. I believe I'd lift my hand one more time and praise Him. Praise Him. Oh, hallelujah. Hallelujah. Naomi said, I heard that God's visiting His people. I believe I'll go back. Hallelujah. Hallelujah. Amen, sister. Glory to God. Amen. They made their way back. And all of a sudden, handfuls of purpose got to dropping out. And the Lord got to visiting His people again. Hallelujah. All you need in your hopelessness is a visitation from God. It'll cause all them clouds to roll away. Oh, hallelujah. Isaiah was in the temple in the year that King Uzziah died. His heart was grief-stricken. His leader was gone. Isaiah was there in that temple. Glory to God. I don't know who else was there. I didn't read about nobody else except Isaiah. But he said, while I was in that temple, he said, in the year King Uzziah died, in the midst of my grief and all of that hopelessness, he said, I saw the Lord, and I saw Him high and lifted up. Praise God. And His train filled the temple. Glory to God. Glory to God. Hallelujah. I wonder how you see Him this morning. I wonder how you see Him. Children of Israel, help me, Holy Ghost. I'm coming to a close right here. The children of Israel saw Him as a God that brought them through the Red Sea, that brought them across the water, a God that brought them out with a high hand. But when they got out there, brother, where they didn't have leeks and melons and onions, they got out there in that hard desert, in that wilderness, all of a sudden the God that they one time knowed as God, they started limiting Him. They started limiting him. I want to preach to you this morning.

All you need is for the Lord to pass by, give you a visitation. He's still God. He's a God that brought them out of Egypt, across the Red Sea, and brought them through that wilderness. God is still God today. It don't matter what it is. Hallelujah. I want every head bowed while you stand with us all over the house of God this morning. Somebody come to the music, if you will. Oh, glory. A visitation in your hopeless situation. I felt the Lord deal with me. Glory to God. How long's it been since you had a visitation with the Lord? Glory to God. I know I'm not just talking to one person right now, and I want you to know that. I'm talking to several many that I've talked to just in the last little while. Some of you, your first time coming here, probably in a few years. I've talked to you, and I've heard about, look like all that is compassed round about us. Praise God. That hopelessness it looks like that you've been going through, the Lord's sending you a message today. You'll get right where He is and have a visit with God. God can bring you out of it. God can help you. They said, by the rivers of Babylon, there we sat down. Said we wept when we remembered Zion. Said they led us away captive. They required of us a song. How can we sing a song, the Lord's song, in a strange land? I won't tell you how you can sing right on. You get in the presence of God. Get a visitation from the Lord. While every head is bowed this morning, wonder as we give an invitation today, who among us, and I feel like this morning I haven't preached it as well as I'd love to, but I wonder who among us this morning. Brother Andrew, it's been a while since I've had a visitation with Jesus. Hallelujah. We've got some among us this morning that knows what it is to have a communion with God. You sit right down with Him and commune with Him. We've got some among us this morning, listen to me closely, some among us that find themselves in a backslidden condition. It don't matter how far you down this morning. All you need is a visitation from the Lord. The Lord's extending a visitation to somebody this morning. And I would like to ask you, will you respond to Him today? Will you respond to God? Say, yes, Lord, I'd like to sit down. And I'd like to commune with You again. I'd like to visit with You as friend with friend. Hallelujah. I know you've heard this, and I'm going to say it as I'm coming to a close. Praise God. I believe Brother Bill Prescott told us this several many years ago. He said, Reverend Franklin Graham also had another preacher that preached with him many years together as they ministered. That other minister backslid on God and went back into the world. Many years later, they had an interview with that same man, way up in his age. And I believe he was getting ready to die. Somebody asked him, said, I want to ask you, what caused you to fall out with Jesus? What caused you to turn away from Jesus? He gave them a reason why. They were coming to the end of their interview. And that old man looked at them people with tears in his eyes. And he said, but there's one thing I want to tell you. He said, I miss communion and talking with Jesus. Praise God. I've got a void place. A place where I miss talking with Jesus. Somebody among us here this morning. Praise God. The Lord's a knocking at your door today. Do you hear His voice?
Is there one soul that will respond to God this morning? Make your way to this altar today. We would love to pray with you. Is there one? Hallelujah. While we pray, saints of God, amen. Bear with me just for a moment. Hallelujah. Hallelujah. Is there one this morning that'll come? Amen. Let's talk it over with Jesus. Let's commune with Him today. Amen. Praise God. Is there any that will pray? Glory to God. Somebody that will come. Glory to God. Amen. Yes. Find your way. Come on. Amen. Find your way. Come on. Let's come and pray. Amen. Everyone that will, come on. Let's come and pray. Hallelujah. If you're backslidden away from God, we give you an invitation this morning. Come talk with Jesus.

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1: Appreciate what the Lord has done. Amen. I appreciate the teaching we've been hearing Sunday morning, don't you?
3: Oh, yes, sir.
1: Amen. It's been helping me, and it's an encouragement to me. And I appreciate the teaching of this church. Ezekiel chapter 1, verse 24 and 25. We'll read there. Verse 24. And when they went, I heard the noise of their wings, like the noise of great waters, as the voice of the Almighty, the voice of speech, as the noise of an host. And when they stood, they let down their wings. And there was a voice from the firmament that was over their heads when they stood and had let down their wings. And when they stood, they let down their wings. Amen. I'd like to preach tonight, Lord help me, on drooping wing. I didn't know I'd be preaching tonight, but Monday morning this scripture came across in our reading, and some of you know how it does sometimes. It leaps off of the page, and it had been a while since I'd looked at it, but that morning it jumped off the page. Amen. However you want to say it. It you know how it does. The Word of God is quick and powerful and sharper than any two-edged sword. And then last night I lay down up on my bed and needing to go to sleep. Get up at 2 this morning and my heart was pounding. And this scripture was pounding on my heart. And today, about post-050, God dealt with me again about this scripture. So I want to try to preach it to you tonight, if the Lord would help me. On it. When they stood, they let down their wings. I can't say that I understand all of Ezekiel's prophecies. I can't say that when he talks about these winged creatures that I can and picture them in my mind. And when he talks about the wheel and the wheel. And when he speaks these words that we can't really grasp at times, I can't grasp a clear picture of really what it is that he's talking about. But he comes to this point in this reading, and we can all picture this in our mind. And when they stood, they let down their wings. When they stood, they let down their wings. I do not know the reason they let down their wings. Well, we do know the reason they let down their wings. They let down their wings because they came to stand. And they were winged creatures. They had wings and they could soar through the air, the upper atmosphere. That was their place where they were to go. And maybe God had given them an errand to run, and or something to perform, and they had went and performed that, and then they had came and they had stood. And naturally, when a winged creature or a winged fowl stands, they must let down their wings. Amen. Some creatures, when they have to come down out of the air, and when they land, then they let down their wings. But some of them come down because they let down their wings. And the natural thing for something to do when it lets down its wings is to stand. And when they stood, they let down their wings. Amen. Wings. I looked up wings in the dictionary. Of course, we all know what wings are. But it is wings that causes the airplane, and it is wings that causes the fowl of the air to rise and overcome gravity. Amen. It's their wings. That's what causes them to remain above the earth. Amen. That's what causes them to soar above mankind and earthly things into the heavens. The Wright brothers, I feel like at one time they must have looked at the winged creature. amen, the fowl of the air. And they looked and they saw that transportation was not all that it really could be. And they looked and they said, if we could design something with wings and we can put a propeller or an engine on that to get it to rise above the earth, transportation could be done much more quickly. Amen. You wouldn't have the curves. Go around the mountains. You could go up over the mountains. We needed something to lift us up over the hills and above the heights. Amen. The heights of the heaven. Oh, there is something inside of mankind that causes him to long to soar above the heights of this earth. Amen. To overcome the things that hold him down. Amen. There's something inside of every man that senses that he has the ability to fly. Amen. There is a need in every man to rise up above the troubles of life. Amen. There is a need in every man to rise up above the troubles that life brings to him. Amen. And I feel like the Wright brothers, they just naturally looked at the landscape and they saw that if man could lift up above it all, that he could travel with much more ease. He could travel with much more speed. Amen. He could arrive at his destination much quicker. If he could overcome this thing called gravity and he could get his feet off of the ground, he would soar through the air. Amen. And we see it in our day. Jets that rise up above the earth. Amen. We see fighter planes that rise up above the battle. They saw that if they could just get up above the battle, they'd be able to fight the battle a little bit better with less casualties. So mankind has often saw his need to soar above this earth. Amen. To soar above it all. There is a need that we get up above it all. There is a need that we overcome these things that hold us down. And there is nothing more sad than to see a Christian when he stands to let down his wings. A Christian, a man who is known as a man of God, or a man who we've seen run these aisles or run the tops of the pews. There is nothing more sad than to see them let down their wings. Amen. And when we stand, it is a natural thing to let down our wings. My father-in-law, Terry Hoffman, he is an animal lover. And the first time I met him, we went into his house, and he had two big German shepherds, and he had two little bitty dogs, and another dog, and a cat with a kitchen table, and it was his own place, because he couldn't eat with the dogs, so he's up on this, he had his own table and his own food right there, and I was amazed. We didn't do that, you know, in Indiana, Connersville, we didn't do that. We didn't have them in the house, but, amen, my father-in-law, he did. And he just felt like it was an awful thing. And I think it got passed down through the roots. They think it's an awful thing for an animal to be chained to a dog box. Amen. And he let them have free run. They had their own little doggy door, and they still do. Amen. Every house he moves into, he puts a doggy door, and they can come in and go out and come in whenever they desire. Amen. But the last time I was there to visit in Illinois, I was sitting there on the couch in the recliner, and I looked over, and he's always had a bird, a talking bird, anything, a bird. And it sets it right beside the window so that when anything pulls up, that bird will go to chirping. And that's his greatest watchdog. When that bird goes to chirping, the other dogs, the German shepherds, they go to barking. And they get out of this ferocious bark, and it'll drive you away. Amen. But I sat there in that chair, and I looked at that winged bird. That bird that was meant to soar through the air. That bird that was not meant to be caged in. Amen. That bird that had wings so that it could fly. That bird that had wings that it could rise above the clouds. Amen. That it could rise up into trees. Amen. But there that bird was in a box, in a little cage, not much bigger than this monitor here. Amen. All caged in. And I thought, you know, for a man that gives his dogs free run, that's a sad thing right there, to have a bird caged in. Amen. A winged creature that cannot fly. Amen. We were meant for the heights. We were meant for the heights of heaven. Amen. For the Bible says, seek the things that are above, where Christ is seated at the right hand of God. Amen. Colossians 1 and 3 and 1 says, set your affections on things above, not on the things that are on the earth. Amen. And our citizenship is not of this earth, but our citizenship is of heaven. Amen. It's far above this earth. Amen. Oh, yes. God has given us wings so one day we can lift off of this earth. Amen. One day we're going to go home. Amen. One day we're going to rise up above it. One day gravity's going to lose its hold. And we're going to rise above it. Amen. But until then, I believe He's given us power through the blood of Jesus Christ that we can rise above these things that have entangled us and caused us to let down our wings. What is it that causes a Christian to let down their wings? We come to church. We come regularly. We come faithfully. Amen. But what is it that causes us to come and we stand there with our wings let down? We no longer soar. We no longer soar above, up above where we used to soar. Amen. There was a time that we soared way above it. Amen. When we first got saved, we didn't care what anybody thought about us. There was a time when we first got saved that what people said about us did not bother us. We didn't let it bother us. We just went right on because we were above the battle. Amen. We were above the conflict. Amen. We were above it all. God had given us our wings. But for one, some reason or another, we've stood and now we stand and we've let down our wings. Oh God, don't let the devil take your wings. Don't let the enemy of your soul take your wings. Amen. I've seen him clip your wings, but you can rise above it. And he tells you, he's told you time and time again, you'll never fly again. You'll never fly again. You'll never rise above this one. But let me come and tell you tonight, you can fly again. You can get your wings back. Oh, I long to see you with your wings back. Soaring up where you soared once before. Amen. You can fly again. You can fly again. Your work's not done here. Amen. Your work's not done here. You can fly again. You can fly again. Amen. There's a longing in my heart. There's a longing in my heart. And I laid on my bed last night desiring to see some of my young people rise up above it all and soar. Amen. Spread out your wings and fly again. Amen. Fly above the heights. Fly above the heavens. Lift up above the clouds. Amen. You can fly. You can fly again. Amen. Don't let the devil take your wings. Don't let the devil take your wings. Amen. When I first flew in an airplane, I remember the first ride I took. And I remember as that plane left the ground and I felt gravitation lose its hold. And gravitation lost its hold. Amen. And that those wings caught up on that air. They begin to soar up. Amen. And that plane climbed up above the clouds. And the sun was shining beautiful up there. I looked down and I could see the clouds. And I said, oh, what beauty there is up here. Amen. Why? Because we had our wings. Why can we fly up above it all? Because there was our wings. Amen. And now you can leave the Dayton International Airport and be in Atlanta, Georgia in just a few hours. Amen. You need your wings back. You need your wings back so you can fly up above it again. Amen. God can give you your wings back. We said at the Atlanta airport, a flight delayed because of rain. And when they finally let the plane taxi on the runway and take off on the runway, it was still raining where I was at. And I could see the rain pounding down on the wings. And that plane lifted off and it shook. And as it began to go through the clouds, you could feel it shake. Amen. And then finally it broke through. It broke through the storm clouds. It rose up above it all. Amen. And the sun was shining clear. Amen. Why? Because that plane had wings. Amen. Oh, I want to see you with your wings back. Oh, I want to see God give your wings back. Amen. Amen. Don't let the devil tell you I'm not for you. I long to see you with your wings back. I remember when you soared. Amen. I remember when you flew. Amen. Up above it all. I remember when you were an inspiration to my heart. And you caused me to want to get my wings. And you caused me to want to fly. Oh God, give us our wings back. Amen. Sometimes we allow bitterness to get in our hearts. Things people said. Things people done. Amen. They said it. And we heard it said. And then we stand. And when we stand, what's the next thing that bird does? That fowl? That great eagle when it lands and it stands on its feet? brings those wings in. Oh, what a pitiful sight. My wife, she loves to go to the zoo. She's an animal lover, just like her father. And I walked by that eagle's cage, and I saw that eagle, and they had the nets drawn over a large area. But there was that eagle. It couldn't soar anymore. Amen. Oh, what a sad sight to see something with wings, and yet they're not soaring like they did, and not soaring like we know they can. Oh, get your wings back! You can get your wings back. You can fly again. You can rise up above it all. Amen. And when they stood, they let down their wings. And when they stood, they let down their wings. When they stood, they let down their wings. Amen. We are raised up together with Christ, in order that we may sit with Him in heavenly places. Heavenly places. Heavenly places. There's three heavens. There's the first heaven up with the clouds. And there's the second heaven up where the moon and the stars are. And then there's the third heaven, which was where God is and where heaven is, which is our eternal home. Amen. Oh, one day the trumpet will sound and we'll get our wings and we'll rise up above it all. Gravity's going to lose its hold. Amen. We're going to rise above it all. But until that day, we must soar. Until that day, the church needs its wings. There's too many of the saints of God that stand with their wings let down. Amen. We weren't given the Holy Ghost to stand with our wings let down. We were given the Holy Ghost so that we could soar above it all. Amen. There is a way you can lift up above it all. Amen. Oh, that the church would fly again. Oh, that the church of the living God would get her wings back and soar up above it. Amen. No, I'll tell you what will cause us to lose our wings. We'll become entangled with this world. Amen. We become entangled with the things of this world. Amen. We allow it to grab hold of us again. And the things that we once laid down, amen, we pick them back up again. And when we pick them back up again, we're forced to come to a standstill and let down our wings. Amen. But you can rise up above it all. There is a spiritual high. There is a place that every saint of God can go, and we can get our wings back. Oh, that we would get our wings back and soar again. No, I don't think every Christian's lost his wings. Amen. But I do believe this, that it takes an effort to get your wings back. I do believe this, that it takes an effort, amen, to get off the ground. Amen. God put it in every bird, every fowl of the air to lift itself off the ground. Amen. And soar above it all. And I believe we can soar above it all. Amen. When I first got saved, I can remember that there was things that got said then. Amen. And there'll always be things that will be said. And I remember that it didn't affect me. And I looked and I thought, why didn't that affect me? But it was the Holy Ghost that was in us. Amen. It was the Holy Ghost, the Spirit of God that He gave us, that allowed us to rise above it all. Oh, but over the years, we've allowed it to decline. Over the years, we've allowed our fire to go out. Amen. Over the years, we've allowed ourselves to let our wings down. And it's time that we get our wings back. It's time that we fly again. Amen. We're in need of revival for our youth, for our young people, for our children. Look around at the hole and the gap that was made when they went downstairs. Oh, if we don't have any other reason to fly, we've got a reason to fly when we look at our children. Amen. Right there's enough reason to fly again. Amen. Right there's enough reason for us to fly again. Amen. To rise above it all. It's the call of God to the church of the living God to rise above it all. To not become entangled in the things of this world. Amen. Love not the things of this world. They have a way of ensnaring us. They have a way of ensnaring the bird. Amen. To cause him to let down his wings. Amen. You can look back over your life. I'm sure. I'm sure you can. If you are one of those eagles that have let down your wings, you can look back over your life. You can trace it back to the place where the arrow went through you. Amen. To the place where you were wounded. And then you came to that place where you stood. And then when you stood, you let down your wings. But there is a longing in my heart to see you fly again. I said there is a longing in my heart to see you fly again. Amen. You have a greater purpose than that, than to stand and let down your wings. There's a greater call on your life than to stand and let down your wings. Amen. You have all we have now is the memories of days ago when you flew. Amen. When we rose up above it. When we were above the storm clouds. When we were above the landscape. Amen. God has said He will bear you up on eagle's wings. God, bear them up on eagle's wings. When we don't feel like we get our wings back, God, come down and get up under us. Raise us up above it all. When we don't have the strength to fly, get us up above it all. Get us up above it all. And then when He gets us up above it all, He leans and He lets us fall. The little eaglet falls. Amen. And when the eagle sees that she's not going to fly, she'll swoop down, catch her under her wings. Amen. He'll bear you up on eagle's wings. He'll lift you up above it. The things that you don't feel like you can get above, God will give you your wings back. Amen. Things that you don't feel like you can overcome, He'll give your wings back and let you fly again. Amen. Amen. Wings, wings, wings. That's what gives the bird and the plane the ability to overcome gravity. Amen. When you get your wings back, that's when you'll have the ability to overcome the things that are binding you down. Amen. God, give us our wings back. God, give them their wings back. God, give me my wings back. God, give them their wings back.

0: Not much. And I know. But I feel the Lord. Amen. And there's a longing. And when I laid down on my bed, I told God, I said, I don't have a whole lot to say. And I don't have a page and a book full of notes. But I do have this to say. I laid there last night begging God, give us our wings back. Give us our wings back. Give us our wings back, God. Amen. Let those that once flew and soared above it, let them fly again. Let them fly again. Oh, God. Oh, God. And I heard someone say last night, I don't think I'll ever fly again. I said, God, don't take our wings. Don't take our wings. Let them fly. And I looked at my son and I looked at my daughter and I said, God, give them wings one day. Don't let them be bound by sin. Don't let them be bound by the things of this world. I reached in that little incubator at 3 a.m. on December the 9th. And I stuck my finger in there. That little boy with the tubes going in his nose and tubes going down in his stomach. Needle in his little foot. His little foot was purple. And I looked at all the monitors flashing and oxygen sensors. And he grabbed hold of my hand, held on tight. And I leaned over that incubator and I wept and I cried. And I said, God, I hope that one day you'll deliver him from sin. God, what was I saying? I was trying to say, God, give him wings. God, give him wings. God, give him wings. No, I can't get above it myself. I couldn't get over it. I couldn't get over sin. Amen. It had a hold on me. But I remember that night that God gave me wings. Hallelujah. Said, I remember the night that God gave me wings. I'll never forget that night. And I walked out of the house and Dad told me, he said, son, you can't go where you used to go and you can't talk like you used to talk and you can't do what you used to do. And I wondered if those wings, right then I wondered if those wings would be enough. Amen. Till now, they've been enough. Till now, they've been enough. Yes, and I remember the times that I stood and I let down my wings. And I remember the times that I said, God, will I ever fly again? Will I ever come up above this? Amen. But God came and He'd give me my wings back. Let us rise above it. He'd bear us up on eagle's wings. Soar us up into the heavens. Amen. God, give our wings back. Amen. Stand with us tonight. I know I'm not preached long. But I came with a burden on my heart. And if nothing else, to bear my heart tonight. And ask God to give us our wings back. God, give me my wings back. God, let me fly again. Amen. Hallelujah. Glory to God. Glory to God. I knelt down here Sunday morning. All those were praying. I said, God, let me see my friend fly again. God, let me see my friend fly again. I remember I said it. I said, God, let him fly again. And I'm asking you tonight, won't you come? Won't you say, God, I want my wings back. I wanted them back before tonight. I wish I'd have came and got them a long time ago. But God, give me my wings back. I want to fly again. Oh, God. My heart is broken for you tonight. And I beg you, let God give back your wings. Let God give back your wings so we can see you once again fly.
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2: Love. Hallelujah. I've not took a missionary trip, but I've been burdened. I've been praying for missionaries. I'm not telling you I'm going nowhere. I'm not telling you, but I would like just one time in my life to go out of this country and see the people that I've heard about who don't have nothing. But you know what they've got? They've got the love of God. They've got peace. Hallelujah. They've got hope. We've got everything in this world. We're spoiled. And we're so miserable. We're so, glory to God, I'm pleasing.
3: Hallelujah. Give that to me again. Hallelujah. I had a message that I was, felt like going this way. By this shall all men know that you are my disciples. If you have love. One toward another.
4: That's good.
3: Hallelujah. We need it. I'm not trying to blast nobody. Good Lord. We need the Lord to help us. God needs to help me. And I was reading a little bit today of Jesus and in the remembrance and the Passover and the taking the bread and the wine. And Jesus tell him, do this in remembrance of me. This is my body. It's broken for you. This is my blood. And I got so tore up about it. I thought, Lord, forgive me. Sometimes we get so busy down here, we just really forget what all you've done for us. And we don't mean to, but we just get so busy. And then sometimes things look big in our lives. They're not really big. The devil just manifests them, and they get to hinder. Let me show you something I found today. I wrote it down real quick. That's why one reason I was a little late getting up here. Corey Ten Boom and her sister Betsy, I've read the book, The Hiding Place. If you want to read a good book, I know Brother Collins talks about it too. I've read it twice, and it just stirs my heart. They in Holland, they had a little. Her dad was a repaired watches, and they run a shop, and they would have study around the table, around the dinner table. Her dad would open the Bible, and they would do Bible study. Well, then when they had the Nazis come in, they started hiding Jews. In the attics, in their attic, and they hid them until that somebody told on them, and they got caught. But I don't want to go into all that. They were sent to Ravensbrück, and in barrack number 8, she said, well, it was mostly Dutch. So Betsy had smuggled a Bible in. She said, how in the world the guards didn't see it? Had this be the Lord blind their eyes? But Betsy smuggled a Bible in, and that she said in that barracks number 8, we could all understand the Dutch language, so we would read it and sometimes translate in German, and everybody could understand it. But then they got put on a job unloading train cars, unloading heavy sheets of metal. And she said we'd work there 11 hours a day, and they put them in a barracks number 28. And she said, work 11 hours a day unloading that heavy steel. She said, we would walk home, our arms would be swelled, our legs would be swelled. She said, the soldiers, we had to just shuffle along because we couldn't move very fast. She said that the soldiers would mock us and curse us. And she said, I noticed that the townspeople, when they looked at us, they would drop their head and look away in shame because they didn't want to look upon us. And I went, oh Lord, the world may turn his eyes up and turn away from us, but the Lord, he's always there for it. But she said we would get into the dormitory, and she said we had one little bulb that brought out a little bit of a yellow light, so we would all gather around. And she said that me or Betsy, either one, would start reading the scriptures in Dutch, and we would translate it to German. And she said those then would begin to translate. She said you would hear it down through the back of the auditorium or back through the dormitory. She said you would hear the life-giving words being translated in French, then in Polish, and then in Russian, and then in Czech, and then back to Dutch. She said it was a little preview ahead.
2: heaven. She said that hell we were living in, God would come down when we would open up the Word of God. She said they would be fighting in the middle of the night because some would be hot and some would be cold. They would sleep by the window. Those in the middle would be hot. She said Betsy would go to pray and say, Lord, put peace in this place. I mean, they were suffering. They were being mocked. They were being cruelly treated. They were being beaten. They were being starved. They were living in barracks and lice and everything. I mean, just the worst conditions. But she said when we opened the Word of God and read of the love of God, she said the peace of God would come in and we would feel heaven. Hallelujah. Her sister died in that concentration camp, and Corey Ten Boom come out to tell the story of God's love and write books like The Hiding Place. It ain't as bad as you think it is. I know the world may turn their eyes against you. I know they may turn their head, but glory to God, God's looking. He knows where you're at. His love's reaching out and He wants to help you. We've got to first be able to realize we need His love. I began to think about a man that I met in Kentucky named Andy Heflin, owned a grocery store. Some of you know about it. I just got burned. I thought, Lord, you know, I mean, it even happens in homes. We get to grumbling and complaining just at each other's throats all the time. We need to get away. We need to pray. We need to get back in touch with God. And we need to get some love. We need to get some love. We need to get some peace. My wife said this morning, she said you had that look in your eye when he was up here and they were singing. Maybe Brother Dale was singing. Said you had that look in your eye. I was smiling. I felt God. And I tell you what it was. Brother Dale, I thought, good Lord, you helped me last night to go down, or the night before to go down and preach. I didn't even want to go down there. I didn't want to go. I didn't want to leave the job. I didn't want to leave the revival. I didn't want to leave Christ Hospital. I wanted to stay. I felt like I was needed here, but I was also needed down there. I went, and I thought, Lord, you reached out and you grabbed a hold of a soul, because we told them about the love of God. Their life was in a mess. They had tried everything. It was a holiday weekend. Everybody was in a party mood, but there was one soul that came, glory to God, to hear the life-giving water, to hear the life-giving word of Jesus Christ. I love you, and I died for you, and I want to save you, and I'm a reaching for you. Ah, hallelujah. She went bitterly in the altar and got up saved by the power of God. I'm nothing but without the love of God. It takes love to reach souls. It takes love to reach men. It takes love to go out of the way and say no to flesh and say no to my desires and do what God said to do. People say, don't you come back to me. Don't you come back to me. They ask me to go to the altar. One man smarted off to my wife and said, he better not come back. I thought, give him 5 minutes in hell. He wished the whole church would have got down on their knees and crawled to him and asked him to come to an altar. They're facing hell. They're facing eternity.
5: Forever.
2: I was happy this morning. Seemed like the Lord's answered a prayer of me and Norma's. And got to thinking about everything. I thought, Lord, sometimes I get my eyes on the looking around at those who just try to half serve God. And you wonder sometimes why it seems like they're blessed and you're not. But I got to looking back. And I thought, I am blessed.
5: Right.
2: The devil just likes to let us think we're just nothing. But I got to thinking about, I put God first in my life. I haven't done everything right, but I've tried. And I prayed for more of a love of God. I'll tell you about Andy Heflin in a minute. But I prayed for more of a love of God. And I prayed and I said, Lord, I want a wife that's going to have the same desires to seek your face and to put you first.
3: Like I already dated a girl one time who said that we don't need to be a preacher. We can just be Sunday school teachers. And I said, well, nobody's called me to come preach, you know. But the more I prayed, the more I felt the love of God, the more I felt the burden. And you know, that's what it all is about. It's about a burden. It's about a love for souls. I said it somewhere the other night, maybe here. I mean, people say, well, I skinned their hide. God's not interested in hide. His son died for lost men and women, for their soul, the eternal soul that never dies. All glory to God. It's going to live on. God sent his son into the world to die for man's soul. Brother, my wife came into my life, has been an asset to me. I told the Lord, I said, Lord, I got to have somebody that's pretty, and I got to have somebody that's spiritual. My friends told me, even my own brother said, you're asking God too much. You're asking God for too much. No, I wasn't. I don't care if I embarrass her. I love her. She said, you had that look in your eye this morning. I sure did. I got to look at how blessed I was. Thank God. I mean, I buy her one rose. She acts like I bought the whole store. I know. She finds a new dress at the thrift store. She'd say she went down the ladder and spent $300 on a dress. I mean, God just put us together. And I love her. She's been strength for me. And we work together in the ministry. And I've got two healthy children. And I thought, Lord, I'm blessed. I'm blessed. And then the devil likes to sneak his little head in and slither in my family, try to tear things down, try to get us bickering at one another. And you know what? I realize this is the devil, and he tried the same thing in the house of God. He tried to slither in and have young girls who were friends not be able to even speak to each other, and young men who are friends just to build walls and not even be able to speak to each other, and just build walls and get bitter feeling towards each other. And it ain't nothing but the devil. And we need to get the love of God and go back to one another and say, I'm sorry, and I love you, you're my brother and you're my sister, and I want to go to heaven with you. Andy, they said, was one of the meanest men in that area, drunkard. And I walked in one day after his brother passed away and he was crying. I just delivered potato chips to his store. I didn't tell him that I'm a preacher, that here's some of my tapes. I didn't tell him nothing. I just said, Andy, God loves you. God sees you. God cares for you. You know, I found so many people that all they want to know is somebody cares. That's all they want to know. They just want to know somebody cares. The world don't care. We care. And because God put in our heart, we're able to bring the love of God. And God cares. And God goes out of the way to reach hearts like Andy. And he is crying. I slipped him a couple preaching tapes and told him about the love of God. And I came back a little bit later in the week and stopped by seeing how he was doing it. And we began to talk more and began to talk more and began to talk more. We'd read the Bible together. I told him my favorite scripture was Psalms 1. My favorite chapter is Psalms 121. And we began to read that chapter in the Bible. And I began to give him preaching tapes. And he got to getting Brother Collins preaching. If he liked it so good, he got put on the tape ministry. Yeah. His wife went to the Methodist church in town, the social club. I mean, they didn't give no altar call. They wasn't caring about men's souls. They wasn't caring about life getting changed. And his wife told me, she said, Andy went to church with him when we was dating, but after we got married, and this is probably 35 years ago, she said, as soon as we got married, he quit going and became a drunkard. And some days he would be so drunk he wouldn't open his grocery store. And he would stay closed for 2 and 3 days. Another preacher in that area told me later on. And the reason he told me is because I brought him by on the way up here. And Brother Andy fixed us two big old country ham sandwiches and gave us a pop and gave us potato chips and candy bars. And I said, Andy, let me pay. And he started crying. I said, Mike, no, please, don't take it. I got out in the car and Chuck leaned over to me and said, Mike, you don't know this man. He said he was one of the most hateful men. He said all he ever wanted to do was take. But he said, now he's got the love of God in his life, and he's wanting to give. Every time my children went by, he wanted to give them everything in the store. And even when I had stale chips in his store, he wouldn't let me take the hit on those stales, which means he would take away from my pay. He'd say, Mike, I threw them away. Don't worry about it. As far as I'm concerned, they're sold. I'm telling you, turn the heart around. You know, that's what it does, Brother Dale. He turns the black, stony heart into a heart of love, and in the heart of love and giving and mercy and compassion. And he got on the tape ministry. And I'm sorry, but I was kind of a pessimist, and I didn't know whether he was really just playing up to me when I come in the store, just, you know. I know people, sometimes they're just good. They're good people, and they think because they're good, that just helps them get closer to heaven. It's good they got a good heart, but you've got to pray and get a hold of God for yourself. You got to get a life-changing experience, and you got to get love in your heart. You got to get a touch of old-time religion in your heart. And I gave him those tapes, and he started getting the tapes. He had 5-pound cheese boxes on the back of the counter. I said, "What are they, Andy?" He pulled them out. He said, "These are my favorite tapes, and these are the ones that I've already listened to." And he had them turned over, and he said, "You know, Brother Collins," said, "man," he said, "we're pretty close in age." And got to talking. He said, "Mike, you know when Brother Collins talks about eating a whole stalk of bananas?" I said, "Yeah, you know, I guess it's just..." He said, "You're too young. You don't understand what he's talking about." That the old-time grocery stores, they would sell them, and I'm telling like Andy told me, they sell them on the whole stalk, and you just go up, and just like they grew, they just cut the whole stalk off, brought it in the store, and you walked up and tore the whole bunch off, or whatever. He said, "That's what he's talking about when he eats the whole stalk of bananas." And he would say, "You know, it's Brother Collins' birthday," and he just loved Brother Collins' preaching. I brought Brother Collins down twice to preach to the church and homecomings, and Andy come down to hear him preach, and he loved to hear him preach. You heard Brother Don Rich preach and thought he was a black man. And I thought, "Lord," he loved Brother Ralph Cox and Brother L.D. Moore. And he would cook me dinner. He had a hot plate, and he would fry me ham and eggs. And one time the beer driver down in my little town of Lewisburg, he said, "Where are you heading, Frito?" I said, "I'm getting ready to go up to Heffler's." He said, "Man, you've got it made up there." He's already frying your ham and got you some eggs ready. He said, "What in the world have you done to him?" I said, "I've never seen such a change. That man, it wasn't me." But glory to God, the love of God come in to a heart that for 35 or more years had tried to bury his sorrows in a bottle, but he was still miserable. They said you didn't want to be around him. You would just go in the store, get to what you wanted, back out. But it changed his heart. People around town could see it. I don't know if I'm preaching or not, but I'm telling you, we need love. We need love. We need love. I love God, and I love you all. And I want to be more like Christ. I want to have a more of a love of God. I want to reach out to those that feels like nobody cares. And Andy, he was praying, doing all he could do. And his wife told my wife one day, said he would go to your church. And if it was at all possible, he would be down there. And I thought, well, I walked in one day and he said, "Mike," he said, "I've been feeling bad about selling this beer." I thought, thank God. I didn't say nothing about it. I just noticed that the orders every time got littler. He had two cases he was to keep underneath the counter. And I said, "What's that for?" He said, "Oh, I got a faithful buddy here that comes by and fills his truck up, buys a case." But he said, "Mike, my license is going to run out on the beer." So I've been feeling convicted about it. I said, "It's the best thing." I didn't know he was an alcoholic. I didn't know all this till later. I said, "Andy, it's the best thing I feel." Yes. Give it up.
4: Right.
3: He got to, Andy had a good heart. His mom was in a nursing home, and she died about 4 months after he passed away. She was up, I think, close to 90. And he would go down there like 2 or 3 times a day, taking care of his mom, make sure she was taken care of, and make sure she had everything. He would feed her and stuff at the nursing home. And he said, "Mike, you know," he said, "I've been thinking about it." And he said, "I'm just going to go ahead And I just feel like if I just go ahead and just close the store up. I've spent my whole life here. And he said, I need to be able to go to church more. He said, I need the Christian fellowship. I need to get in good church service. And he wanted to come to my church. I was so happy. I thought, glory to God. I mean, you know, you're just living the life. You know, you don't think you got any effect on anybody. There's somebody watching. There's somebody watching. And let's bring forth the love of Christ to this world. My wife walked in one day. She said, you'll never believe it. Said, wife cut all her hair off and put on makeup and said she's trying to look real young. It wasn't but about a week later, he called me up crying. He said, Mike, she's filed for divorce.
5: Well,
3: I said, what? He said, yeah. He said, I don't know. Something got in her. He said, I would go to church with her. He said, she didn't want to sit by me in church. Wanted me to move down to the other end of the aisle. Said, she's trying to look younger. And he said, I don't know what's got into her. He said, she's filing for divorce. And I said, Andy, I've never walked those roads. I don't know what it's all about, but I know this. Keep your eyes on Jesus. Keep looking to Him. Keep praying. Keep leaning upon Him. And it went on. She went ahead and filed, and the divorce was in process. And he was living in the basement of the store, and I've got to hurry and close. And he got down in the basement one night and got to praying. He called me up crying. And I told him, I said, Andy, he said, Mike, I love you and I need you. I said, I need you too, Andy. I love you. And I said, just hold on. The store's already closed. I said, I've been wanting to come and check on you. I said, I'm going to be by, Andy. I'll come by and check on you. He said, okay, Mike. He's praying. I said, Andy, I said, don't you turn your back on God. I said, you need God, Andy. I said, the whole world may turn their back on you. The whole world, your world may crumble all around you, Andy. But I said, stay hold of God. We're going to a better land. Hallelujah. We're going to heaven. And I said, Andy, stay with God. He hung up crying. We prayed. He hung up crying. And I got a call about 3 days later. And they said, we hadn't seen Dad in a long time. It was his boy. And he had a big old German police dog named Snow. That was his buddy at the store. And I'd always feed Snow when I came in. I always wanted Snow on my side. He could bite my arm off. Big old dog. And Snow was his buddy. And they said, we hadn't seen Dad in a long time. And said, one of the drivers come by to check on him. And couldn't get in. So they called me. And said that I called the law, and the law went out, and the law couldn't get in because the dog wouldn't let him in. And said, I came out and finally pulled the dog away. So they got down there in the bottom of the store, and down where Dad stayed in that little room. Said they found him on his knees. Said, Mike, I'm just calling you to tell you Dad's dead. And he said, I don't know what happened. Said, Dad's dead. And I got to praying, and he said, Mike, I want to say this. He said, here's where the funeral's going to be. But he said, Mom says she don't want nothing to do with you or your religion. He said, I know Dad wouldn't want you to preach the funeral. I said, it won't bother me one bit. We will be at that funeral. We will be at that funeral. I'm not going to make no scene, but I'm going to tell my friend that I'll see him again in heaven. And you know what? Glory to God. That Methodist preacher got up there, preached a message, just a little book sermonette. I thought, you don't know this man. This man for 35 years or more lay as a drunk in a grocery store just up the road from your church. You didn't care about him. You didn't try to reach him. All you cared about was your social club. All you cared about was looking good in the community. And I thought, good Lord, help me, God. Help me, God. Help me, God. Help me, God. And he got to hang up. He said, Brother Mike, he said, Dad thought of you like a son. I said, at that time, I needed him because I was in an area I didn't know hardly nobody. I said, your dad really encouraged me, and he was my friend. He said he looked at you like a boy, like a son. And he said, Mike, wasn't your favorite scripture Psalms 121? I said, yeah, it was. He said, well, when they found Dad dead, he was on his knees and his Bible was laid open there, and they had the book marked, and it was all marked up and highlighted in Psalms 121. So I just thought you might want to know that. That gave me hope, Brother Dale. That gave me hope. I really believe this. I believe his life was falling apart. His wife was leaving him. He was closing down the store, the only ever thing he'd ever known in his life. And I believe his whole world was crashing in. But he went to prayer, and I believe the Lord just took him on home. I really believe that. You say, now, Brother Mike, that's pretty cruel. Hey, I'd rather see him in heaven than see him
2: and live to be 90 years old and be a drunkard again because he was being so discouraged by everything falling in.
3: I want to appreciate the Lord for touching his life. I appreciate the Lord for touching me. I'm thankful for the love of God. It didn't make you all shout last night, but if you knew all the background of the preacher preached last night and his family, and Sister Sheila ain't here, but Brother Ray Asher preached right to her. Her husband's left her and divorced her and remarried, and all.